0: cars and teenage girls hammering on your door. I'll get my hat and coat. I'm coming with you.
1: I'm not putting up with this. I'm going to run away and become a rumba band. I shall tie my marimba in a red spotted handkerchief and throw it over my shoulder. Whoa! That brought the tears to my eyes. Dennis, finish the show, will you?
2: Yes, certainly. Good evening and welcome to the Dennis King, 22 minutes and 45 seconds. Tonight, we're on a special mission, every inhibition out of sight. Did you hear about the idiot who wanted to watch a cabaret? So he took the carpet up to see the floor show. Day in, day out, that same old voodoo follows me about. I like to see Raquel Welch in a sweater. It's the way she pulls your eyes over the wool. Today, I love everybody, everybody I see. Have you heard the elephants at the zoo have gone on strike? They're tired of working for peanuts. And cocktails for two. Thank you very much, ladies and gentlemen. And now I'd like to give you my interpretation of a... What are you doing back here?
0: We were in the back of a Rolls Royce, surrounded by all these nude ladies, and we heard you making a mess of our programme.
2: You weren't.
0: No, we were in the canteen having a meat pie, but you were making a mess of our programme.
2: Well, does this mean I'm not going to get my own show?
1: Yes, it does, but you may stay and accompany this next song, which is a number with music by Mozart and lyrics by Wee Willie Harris, arranged for piano and bicycle clips.

Sargreaves, as I stand in the doorway of my shop, ankle deep in King Edwards, and watch you go by on your sensible lady's bike with a black and gold chain guard on your way to deliver yet another

0: What are you laughing at, George?
1: I bought a potion this afternoon, Mavis. And while you was in the ladies, I slipped it in your gin and tonic, and it will make me irresistible to you.
0: But, George, that's not my gin and tonic.
2: Yeah, who's been mucking about with my gin and tonic? Hello, darling.
3: Hello.
4: Pussycat, I love you.
3: Yeah, there's a law against that, you know, Barry.
5: A law against what?
3: Crossing a red traffic light.
5: Crossing a red traffic light with what?
3: With a showgirl.
5: What do you get if you cross a traffic light with a showgirl?
6: You get a tall, beautiful lady with one red eye who keeps telling you to stop every 2 minutes.
5: Keep my wife out of this. She's having enough trouble with a pet gorilla.
3: You have a pet gorilla. Where does it sleep?
5: Anywhere it likes.
6: Oh. How tall is it?
5: About up to here.
6: Oh, an eye-level gorilla.
5: Stop interrupting me while I'm entertaining these nice ladies and gentlemen. I'm getting pretty fed up with things. Shambling around the house, eating bananas by the dozen and swinging from the chandelier.
3: Why don't you send it back to the zoo?
5: I'm talking about the wife.
3: Oh.
5: Oh, dear. Hair in curlers, no makeup, spends all day at the bingo.
6: A lot of women do that.
5: I'm talking about the gorilla.
6: What I can't stand is putting on a dress to go to a party, getting drunk on meth, climbing on the roof and throwing coconuts at the neighbours.
3: Who are you talking about?
6: Dennis King.
4: Got my top hat, got my white tie. All I need now is the girl.
7: Hello, Jakey.
5: Anybody want to buy a top hat and a white tie?
6: Meanwhile, inside the belly of the Trojan horse, not 1,000 miles from its head.
5: I do think this is a marvellous idea, don't you?
3: Yeah, but I do wish they'd found us a more dignified exit.
6: And in another part of Greece...
5: Diogenes!
8: Yes?
5: It's your turn in the barrel!
3: And now... Now it's time to explode another Greek myth.
6: Here you are, Helen. Have some more moussaka.
7: Thank you.
5: Little known facts that nobody cares about. Number...
3: Did you know that George Sand was a woman?
5: And that George Eliot was a woman?
6: And that we're still awaiting the committee's decision on George Best.
3: Speaking of George Sand, reminds me of a story my father once told me about Florrie Ford.
5: What's Florrie Ford got to do with George Sand?
3: I'd rather not say, but there was a lot of talk at the time. Listen to this. It does appear that Florrie was appearing at the Palace of Variety Witness. The pianist fell ill and the theatre cat took over. At rehearsals one day, Florrie heard the animal improvising brilliantly at the keyboard. Great heavens, she said. You should have it orchestrated. Whereupon the cat shot out of the stage door and was never seen again.
9: 999, which service do you require? Fire, police or ambulance?
6: I don't really know, dear. We caught this burglar, broke his leg and then set fire to him.
3: University of the Air. How to entertain a party of 40.
6: Buy a few gins and a packet of crisps.
5: Four gins and a packet of crisps. There you are, Squire. Anything else?
3: No, thank you.
10: Excuse me, sir. Would you like a war cry?
3: Oh, yes, why not?
10: Geronimo!
3: That was a very silly thing to do.
10: That's what you think. In 30 seconds, this pub is going to be full of red Indians.
3: Oh, don't be so stupid.
11: Me running bear, someone stole me trousers. Me sue.
6: If I had to read a line like that, I'd sue.
11: Me want them five fishing pudding. Indian speaks with forked tongue. Me want them 15 fire waters, one with soda, two with bitter lemon.
3: Have you a score?
11: Yes, Arsenal 2, Chelsea 1. Me brave.
6: You're bloody brave, doing jokes like that. Get out!
11: You have to serve me. Me want fire water. Me cochise.
6: Didn't you see the sign outside? No cochise.
3: There will be a memorial service for those Red Indian jokes at St. Dogmas, Harpenden, tomorrow. The address will be given by Des O'Connor in a funny hat.
5: He'll do anything for a laugh.
6: I hadn't honestly noticed.
5: And now, over to the interview studio where Tom Filth is talking to that evergreen star of the cinema, Edith Laverne.
3: Good evening, Miss Laverne. Good Lord, aren't you fat? Oh, I'm sorry. I'm sorry, that's the one thing they didn't want me to mention. I'm sorry.
7: Not at all.
3: And now, Miss Laverne, you've been round. Around for a long time. Now, did you always want to be an actress, or did fate, play a large part? Enormous, huge. Did fate intervene at all?
7: Well,
3: I know you had a lot of weight, a long wait, before you started getting roles of... No, not roles. You didn't... No, some magnitude, some... You seem to have made a speciality of heavily dramatic parts with a lot of meat on them. In them, the meat's in them, you see. Now, did you plump for them? I mean, did you select these parts? I mean, did you weigh a lot of things in the balance before deciding to play them?
7: Well,
3: I do know you started as a ballet dancer, and then you expanded. Your career expanded and broadened out, and you started to work outside Hollywood. In fact, during the war, you and your husband entertained the troops and became obese. OBEs, I'm sorry. Well, that's all we have time for, and if you'll join me in the bar, I'll buy you a double chin. Oh, my God.

0: affair.
1: Yes? Well, tell the man who runs the Dodgems I want to have a word with him about my daughter. Here, have you heard Richard Harris sing?
2: No.
1: Neither has anybody else. Hello, Cheekies, top 10. Number 2, up for the very first time, Brian Rix's trousers. And at number 1, the all-purpose guaranteed cannot lose Eurovision Song Contest entry.
3: I'd like to spend a long weekend in Portugal, although I love the Netherlands as well.

divine. You can always find romance anytime you are in France. And of course my favourite river is the Rhine. Hello there, Germany. I've always thought Monaco was positively wacko, and Yugoslavia's a friend of mine. You can do some fancy feeding in Switzerland and Sweden, and in Spain they make a lot of lovely wine. And as for dear old Luxembourg, oh, knickers, we can do without one vote. Yes.

0: another one, here's another one. Here's a little gem. Once I had a cuckoo clock that stood upon some books. Someone took its tonsils out, now it oozes before it cooks.
1: Cornwallis! Cornwallis, do you know you're an idiot, sir?
0: Yes, of course. You're an idiot, sir, said the girl to the chap one evening as they strolled along. You tell me that love is a pain in the neck. If that's true, you're doing it wrong.
1: Get out!
2: A strange lad, that Cornwallis. When he was born, his father wanted a boy, his mother wanted a girl, and they were both disappointed.
1: Yeah. Quite right. Cagey lad, wears high heels and smokes a pipe. Won't commit himself, you notice.
3: Meanwhile, on a bowling green, not 1,000 miles from Plymouth Hoe.
4: Sir Francis, the Queen approaches.
2: Your Majesty.
1: Sir Francis, the Armada is nigh. What is this you are playing?
2: Bowls, Your Majesty.
1: Up with his head!
2: There is a spiritual love, a pure ethereal love that exists between two human beings, enabling them to share each other totally. Each joy, each sorrow, each tiny emotion, they are as one. On the other hand, there's...
5: But old man said, follow the van. And then he reversed over me.
3: At a Variety Club luncheon today, David Nixon waved his wand and the crockery vanished. Tommy Cooper uttered a magic phrase and the tablecloth vanished. The waitress produced a bill and Jack Benny vanished.
6: I am Svengali, Trilby. You will be under my power, and under my power, Trilby, you will become great. Do you hear me, Trilby?
7: Mummy, why is that man talking to his hat?
8: If you will permit me to put you under hypnosis, I can cure your bad ankle.
1: But I'm suffering from a bad hip.
8: All right, I'll put you under ankle gnosis.
2: Do you know that Ken Russell's boyfriend is a big hit in America?
1: No, what's his name?
3: Tonight, we tell a story. A story about a Scotsman who went into a chemist...
1: Oh, not that story.
3: Not that story. Sorry. A story of a small band of desperate men... lost, disillusioned, and forgotten by the world.
2: We're not doing a sketch about the Liberal Party, are we?
3: No.
1: In that case, it must be the Desert Connor fan club.
3: No.
2: Then what are we doing a sketch about?
1: Hello?
9: This is the Liberal Party here. We'd like to complain about that cheap jibe.
1: Oh, where are you speaking from?
9: We're all in the phone box round the corner.
1: Well, what do you want us to do about it?
9: Come and join us. We're lonely.
1: Get off!
2: A story of the French Foreign Legion. Many tales of their daring exploits and the heroes who performed them have been told many times and in many ways. This one will be told once and very badly.
1: The sun beat down from a clear blue sky, mercilessly. The heat haze shimmered on the horizon. It was the hottest day Clapham had ever known. This need not concern us because our story of derring do in the desert starts in Highgate.
10: Cheer up, puss, and don't you frown. We're on our way to London Town.
11: Just a minute. I thought this was a Foreign Legion sketch.
1: It is. It's about Dick Whittington joining the Foreign Legion.
11: I have never heard such rubbish.
1: What in that case hung about?
10: Prithee, milkmaid, canst tell me where I can find a police constable?
12: What is it now, Schweinhund?
10: Who's that supposed to be?
11: I'm playing a sadistic sergeant.
2: No, you haven't finished playing the milkmaid yet.
11: Oh, sorry.
10: What is it now, Schweinhund?
1: Not a sadistic milkmaid.
11: I'm sorry.
1: Shall we start again?
13: Meow.
10: Ah, puss, my true and faithful friend. Will you be with me till the end?
13: Meow.
1: Please yourself, you rotten rat bag.
11: Prithee.
2: Oh, shut up.
10: Ah, Schweinhund. Another
2: recruit. No,
11: oh,
2: no.
11: Sorry. I'm sorry.
12: Ah, Schweinhund. Another recruit for our merry band.
10: I am Dick, sir. How do you do? Tell me, pray, sir, who are you?
8: I am the incredibly sadistic Sergeant Legrand. I march men for hours under the blazing sun, hang them from chains at high noon, and I'm very fond of the cat.
7: Meow!
10: Puss! Puss, get down from off my hat. I'm sure the sergeant didn't mean that.
8: Schweinhund's halt! Now hit each other a lot.
7: Ah, ooh, ah, ooh,
6: ooh, what's that claws?
7: Oh, get them claws.
3: Suddenly, a bullet sang past Dick's head.
10: When I'm calling you!
13: Let's hear it, friends. Let's hear it for Edith Bullitt of City Bell Abbas.
10: What are you doing here?
13: I'm an oasis, a little green in the desert. Get it, folks? Now, we want to know... Thank you, friends. Thank you. We want to know what you think.
3: And that was from someone who wasn't even in the sketch.
8: Lie down, men. We are surrounded by the Arabs, and they are charging.
10: Hello, mister. 50 pence for set of six.
3: Dawn. Out of 500 legionnaires, only four were left alive, and they were...
7: Meow.
3: Shut up, this is a monologue, not a catalogue. And they were the sergeant, Dick, the cat, and a strange, silent man who wore a gold chain of office round his neck.
14: I am the ex-mayor of London Town. Pull this chain and my trousers fall down. That's not true, it's only chaff, but it's my first chance of getting a laugh.
8: This battle is going from bad to worse. Why is everyone speaking in verse? Gott in Himmel, I've got it now.
7: Meow, meow, meow, me woof.
10: That doesn't rhyme.
14: Look, mate, if you want John Betjeman, you've got to pay the money. He hasn't even got a skin.
3: Oh, just a minute. What is the Lord Mayor of London doing in the Foreign Legion?
14: Several years later, a cousin of his, also called Dick Whittington, did in fact become Lord Mayor of London. But
3: just a minute. I mean, what on earth has this got to be...
14: Don't look at me. I didn't write it.
3: I was downstairs.
0: Just a minute.
15: What is it, Cornwallis?
0: Here's a beauty. Here's a beauty. Just a minute. This show was written by Tim Brooke Taylor, Barry Cryer, John Junkin, and a friendly sailor. The music provided by Dennis King, with a piano, a drum, and a big string thing. And just to complete the sordid batch, the show was produced by David Hatch.
15: Cornwallis?
0: Yes?
15: Get off.
10: Oh, you see, Bob. Ta-da, Cheeky. Bye-bye, Cheeky. Bonsoir.
14: Wiedersehen.
10: Ah, so Cheeky.
14: Get off.
10: Oh, sayonara, Cheeky.
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6: There they are, newly finished. Just bung them in the oven at regular number 9 and they'll come up lovely. I hope that good-for-nothing son of mine doesn't come in and open the oven door or they won't rise.
5: Harry H. Corbett as Harold.
7: Why is it? If ever I do bring a bird back home, he lets me down. It must be deliberate. I mean, no one could be like it all the time. They just can't bear to let me out of his sight. Do you know what? I think he's dead jealous.
5: And here they are in The Bird.
7: That's that, then.
6: Aye?
7: I said that's that, then.
6: That's what, then?
7: That is. I've finished for the day.
6: Have you fed the horse?
7: Of course I've fed the horse. I wouldn't have said that's that, then, if I hadn't.
6: Have you wrapped him up?
7: Yes, I've wrapped him up. Look, when I say that's that, that means I've done it all. It means I've finished. Gordon Bennett, if you don't know that after all these
6: years... You could have forgotten.
7: Well, I haven't forgotten. I've fed him. I've wrapped him up. I've put the cart away. I've put the bar across the gates. I've done it all. I've finished. That's that, then.
6: Did you take his collar off?
7: I told you. I'll do it in a minute. Anyway, it'll keep his neck warm.
6: Now, wonder that horse. He's got round shoulders. That great heavy thing left on him all the time. You wouldn't like it. He can't feed properly with that collar on. When he puts his head in the nose bag, it slips down and wallops his ears.
7: Well, he's too skinny, ain't he? I told you before, you ought to get rid of him. I'm sorry, Dad. I just can't get worked up about him.
6: Callous. Well, come on. Let's get these batteries sorted out.
7: Oh, I don't know why you waste your time. Dead torch batteries. What good are they?
6: I've got a steady custom in torch batteries.
7: They are dead. They ain't no good.
6: They are when you put them in the oven and warm them up. You get another couple of hours out of them that way. I made a lot of money in the war when you couldn't get number 8 batteries. Do you remember?
7: No, I don't remember. I was fighting for my country during the war.
6: Well, I was doing my bit as well. You couldn't get number 8 batteries, and you couldn't see where you were going in the blackout without a torch. And anyway, I was in the first lot. That was a war, that was. Not like the picnic you was in.
7: Picnic? I was at Dunkirk, mate. I went right through Africa, right up Italy, then straight out to Burma.
6: Yeah, well, you were on the move all the time, weren't you? You saw the world. I was stuck in the same trench for 4 years, I was.
7: Oh, God, here we go.
6: Landers. We were real soldiers, we were. If it hadn't been for the perishing officers, we could have won that war by 1916. Lions led by donkeys, that's what the Germans called us.
7: Oh, blimey, look at him. Leo the lion.
6: You stop that. You show a bit of respect to an old soldier. You show a bit of respect, you hear me? That's where I got me leg. That was mortally wounded in the line of battle. That's what they told my mum.
7: How could you be mortally wounded? You're only mortally wounded if you snuff it.
6: Don't you tell me I was wounded. It was in the leg. I was in a terrible state. It was touch and go.
7: Touch and go? Go on, then show us your scar. Come on, show us your scar. I mean, you can't have a mortal wound without having a scar. Come on, show us your scar.
0: Get out of it. Get out of it. Leave my leg alone.
7: Nah, you've been living off that leg for 40 years, ain't you? You're always mounting about it. Come on, show off.
0: Come on. Get out of it.
7: Nah, you ain't got one, have you?
0: I have.
7: No, you haven't. You ain't even got a pension.
0: I got a scar. It's up here on me thigh.
7: Yeah, shifting about a bit, ain't it? And last year it was down there on your shin.
0: Well, it's the shrapnel. It moves about.
7: Come on, take your trousers down. Come on, let's have a look. Look, if you've got a scar, I'll take the horse collar off. There you are. I can't say fairer than that, can I? Come on.
0: Oh, I got medals in that drawer.
7: I don't want to see your medals. I want to see your scar. Come on, Leo. Show us your scar.
0: I'll show you the back of my hand in a minute. You're not too old for a clout around the ear, you know.
7: Oh, well, go on, then. Have a go. Go on, go on, go on. Go on, let's see you have a go. Just this once. Go on, just see how far you get. Go on, go on. There. Go on, try and hang one on me like you used to. Go on. Yeah, you used to wallop me a lot in the old days, didn't you? Big man, weren't you? When I was 7. I got scars all right on the bunch. Look, if I didn't have a good head of hair on my head, they'd look horrible. I got scars.
0: I was only trying to bring you up proper. I only did it for your own good. I only did what I thought was right. After your mum went, I was on my own. I had to look after the business, look after you. I had your education to worry about.
7: You didn't worry about that for long, did you? And you had me up on a cart when I was 12.
0: I had to, son. Getting too much for me on my own, and my leg was playing me up.
7: Don't keep on about your rotten lousy leg.
0: Now, look, son.
7: Son? When was I ever a son to you? Cheap labour, that's all I was.
0: Well, doesn't work out too bad. You've got a good business here. You haven't had a bad life.
7: What sort of a life have I had? On the cart at 12, in the army at 18, back on the cart at 22. And that's all I've done. 37 years old, 4 in the army, 21 on the cart. Well, I ain't going on much longer.
0: What do you mean?
7: Never you mind.
0: Where are you going?
7: I'm going in the kitchen.
0: Aren't you
7: going
0: to help me put these batteries in the oven?
7: No, I ain't got time. I've got to get ready.
0: What are you getting ready for?
7: I'm going out.
0: What, again?
7: Yes, again.
0: You went out last night.
7: Oh, no, I went out last night, and I'm going out tonight as well. Then I wouldn't be surprised if I went out again tomorrow night. All right?
0: Where are you going then?
7: Just out.
0: Yeah, but where?
7: Nowhere. Just out, that is all.
0: Well, you can't go out without going anywhere.
7: Well, I can, and I'm going. Out.
0: What time will you be in?
7: I don't know. I might be late. I might be very late.
0: Well, what are you going to do then?
7: Now, look, I'm your 37-year-old son. I'm not your 16-year-old daughter. I mean, nobody's going to try anything on me. I mean, no one's going to get me up a dark alleyway. I mean, no one's going to drag me out with vintage cider and have a go at me. I'm not a Judy, Dad. I'm a bloke. You're worrying that I was a Judy or something. It's not natural to go on like that. It's dark.
0: I'd better see if them batteries is cooked. You know, Perry Mason's on tonight.
8: Well, yes, on now. Hello.
0: I thought you'd be staying in to watch it.
8: No, I'm going out.
0: Only you usually stay in and watch it.
8: Yes, well, I don't fancy it tonight. You know, I mean, you get into a rut, don't you?
0: Yeah. I thought you liked Perry Mason.
8: Yeah, he's all right.
0: Well, why don't you stay in and watch him?
8: I happen to have made arrangements to go out.
0: Oh, you're meeting somebody then?
8: So now you know. I'm meeting somebody.
0: Oh. Where'll you be? If I want to get in touch with you, you know, in case something happens.
8: You're fishing, aren't you?
0: No, I'm not. It's important. I'm not a young man anymore. You never know when I want to get in touch with you, me heart being what it is. Where'll you be?
8: Well, I don't know. I mean, you could try the Silver Grill at the Savoy or the American Bar at the Ritz. I haven't made my mind up yet.
0: You're having a shave, then?
8: Oh, good.
0: You had a shave yesterday. I've never known you to have 2 shaves in a week before. Must be something special if you have to have a shave.
8: Don't keep talking to me when I'm shaving. This is sharp. I've just owned it. Well, I don't want to go out with a bird with bits of fag paper stuck all over my face, do I?
6: Ah, you're going out with a bird, are you? Oh, I see. So that's what you're getting all tarted up for. Oh, I see. That's the way the wind's blowing. Birds now, is it?
7: Oh, so now you know. I'm going out with a bird. Is that all right with you, Dad? I mean, can I go out, Dad? Can I go out with a girl, Dad? I won't be like Dad. I won't get her into trouble, Dad. Is that all right? Please, please, can I go out? Please, Dad,
6: please.
7: Enough so much, Lip. Oh, God, blimey. You're like an old hen, you are. I mean, it's ridiculous. I'm old enough to go out with a bird if I want to.
6: I didn't say you wasn't, didn't I? And you can come and go as you please. Nobody's trying to stop you.
7: Oh, no. Well, blimey, it's like living in a cage, you know. I'll have to dig a tunnel to get out of here soon. Now then, where's that Lima Jamaica aftershave lotion? Up there.
6: I don't mind you going out. I like to see you enjoy yourself. Enjoy yourself while you're young. Because when you're old, nobody'll worry about you. When you're left, all on your own.
7: You poor old man. Oh, you got nothing to live for, have you? Here you are. Go on, take my razor, cut your throat. Now go on, pull yourself out of your misery.
6: Get that thing away from me.
7: No, go on.
6: You'd like to see me off, wouldn't you? It's come to that now, ain't it? It's the first time you've said it, but it's been on your mind, ain't it? I seen you looking at me.
7: Oh, look, I was only joking about the razor. Well, it was just that, well, you was getting on my wick a bit, that's all.
9: Never thought I'd hear me own son want to do myself in. That's when it's hard.
6: Your own flesh and blood!
7: I said I was only joking.
9: That's all right. I'll make arrangements in the morning and I'll be off. Old people's home. I should have done it a long time ago. I've got a few bobs saved up. I'll be all right.
7: Oh, God.
6: What are you sitting down for? You'd better get a move on if you're going out.
7: I ain't going.
6: You don't have to stop in here because of me.
7: No, it's not worth it.
6: Ah, stop kicking that chair. You'll hurt it.
7: It's my chair.
6: That's vandalism, that is. Wanton destruction.
7: Well, it ain't no good. It ain't worth 2 half-crowns.
6: That's where you're wrong. That's a good chair. Queen Anne, that is. Look at them legs. Ball and claw, they are.
7: Ball and claw ain't Queen Anne.
6: Yes, it is.
7: No, it ain't.
6: Well, what is it then?
7: I don't know. But it ain't Queen Anne. Queen Anne's legs is thick and bandy.
6: Well, it's antique anyway.
7: How can it be antique with foam rubber seats? Well, didn't have foam rubber in antique times. Oh, you ain't half ignorant, ain't you? It's like that Elizabethan cocktail cabinet you bought. You believed them. 25 nicker you gave them. I told you they didn't have cocktails in them days. Oh, no, you knew, didn't you? Taking it up to the British Museum to have it valued. Oh, well, I mean, you're just making us look a laughing stock in the trade, that is all. You got any old junk? Take it round to Steptoe and Son. Oh, wait till the old man's in by himself. Sell him anything. Yeah, and I haven't forgotten that Georgian record player either.
6: That was Georgian.
7: Yeah, George the Sixth.
6: We can all make mistakes.
7: Oh.
6: Here, leave that chair alone. If you're not going to go out, don't kick the furniture to bits.
7: No, I've been a prisoner all my life. I might as well go on like it. I'm like that dog you had. You never let him out in case he ran away. Been here for 10 years, he was. Never once outside the yard.
6: Oh, it was for his own good. Look what happened to him when he did get out. He got run over.
7: Yeah, well, of course he did. He'd never seen a car before.
6: I miss that dog, I do. He never left me on my own. I miss that dog.
7: Yeah, well, you can get yourself another dog, because you ain't shining me up in the yard. Where's my shirt?
6: I thought you said you were staying in.
7: Yeah, well, I decided not to. I'm going out.
6: You're going to meet this girl.
7: Yeah, that's right. I'm going to meet her. Here, what do you think of my Italian striped shirt, eh? Oh, it's nice. Very nice.
6: What time will he be in?
7: Now, don't start that all over again.
6: Oh, I just want to know. I want to know whether to wait up here or not.
7: Well, it depends, don't it? If I'm lucky, I might be out all night. If I'm not, I'll be home early.
6: Will you be going out tomorrow as well?
7: I expect so. Oh, yes, I expect we'll be seeing a lot of each other. Oh, yes, she's very impressed with me.
0: Why not bring her back home here?
7: Bring her earlier? I've only just met her. I don't want to put her off.
0: Well, what's wrong with it here? What's wrong with it? Are you ashamed of your own home?
7: No, it's not that. I mean, it's all right for you and me, but well, birds is different, you know. And all that clobber on. They got to be careful where they sit. I mean, you couldn't ask her to sit on that sofa. And suppose she flopped down on that bit of gas pipe. What would she have thought of me?
0: We've got some chairs out in the yard. I could easily get them in there. They've been undercover. And they're not wet or anything. And I'll have a bit of a clean-up. Yeah, I'll clean the place up. And you bring her home. We could have a nice evening like other people do. I'll make a nice change. There hasn't been a bird in here since your mother left us. Bring her home to dinner.
7: Oh, gold.
0: Yeah, and I'll get some fish and chips in on plates, proper like. With knives and forks and some gherkins and a tin of fruit or something. Some evaporated milk. What do you think?
7: Well, it sounds all right. I'll think about it. Yes, let me think about it, eh? I'll sort of put it to her. See what she says, you know. Only you've got to be careful, because I only just met her. I mean, she might not bottle it. You know, going back to a bloke's place so soon. See, she don't know you're here. You know, I mean, she don't know me. I might be a bit of a dodgy customer for all she knows. I mean, getting her back to my place, I might be working me loaf. I might be after a bit of the old what's it. I mean, it's very, very, very delicate.
0: Well, you ask her.
7: Yes, I will. Yes, we'll see, eh? Oh, well, I better be going now. I don't want to keep hanging about.
0: Cheerio, then.
7: Cheerio.
0: Don't forget to ask her.
7: No, I won't. Cheerio, then.
0: Cheerio.
7: Cheerio, then. Then there's half a bar. I'm out of my wages.
0: What? Another one? That's 30 bob we've had this week. She's costing a lot of money, this bird, ain't she? I hope you're getting money's worth.
7: You ain't all crude, ain't you? Of course, that is what you are.
0: Here you are.
7: Haven't you got a cleaner note? All the germs there must be on this. Oh, well, see you later.
0: Good riddance. Got a good mind to go out myself. I could get a better bird than him, even at my age. Put me other teeth in, I'll be all right. Don't suppose the pally's changed much. Let's twist again, last minute, last summer. Let's twist again. Oh, caught me in this.

0: Dad, Roxanne will be here in a minute. Well, you did ask me to invite her out for dinner.
1: Oh, she ought to get herself moving. She's late.
2: Yes, candlelight is very romantic. That's a pity the candles ain't all the same height, though. But they look very nice all the same.
0: Hey, Dad, what do you reckon we ought to have with the fish and chips? Do you think we ought to have an ock or a pulley fussy?
1: I don't care. Any colour will do me.
2: He's going to let me down. No, I can see it in my love. But I think we'll have the ox to start off with and a pulley fussy with the pudding.
0: And don't make a noise when you eat.
2: Oh, yes. These two bottles will do very nicely. Here, we don't want all these candles on, do we? Oh, blimey, it's like an oven in here. I'll pour a couple out for a start anyway. Oh, that's better.
1: Well, what do you think of me?
2: Oh, yes. Oh, that's very nice. Collar and tie as well. That's very presentable.
1: Mm. This is the suit I got married in.
2: Very smart.
1: Yeah, I'll put me medals on. Do you think she'll approve?
2: Oh, yes. I don't think you ought to wear the cap, though, do you?
1: Why not? It's me best one.
2: Yes, but it's not right. I mean, not in the house. It's a bit Andy Cap, isn't it?
1: I always keep me cap on in the house.
2: Yeah, but not when we got guests. It's just not done.
1: Oh, all right.
2: Oh, very nice.
0: Hey, how you combed your hair. Let's have a good look at you.
2: Hmm, yeah, you do look nice. Why can't you look like that all the time? Oh, you ought to take more pride in your appearance. You can look nice when you want to, you see. Just a minute.
1: What's the matter?
0: You dirty old man. You ain't washed yourself. You've done yourself up and you ain't washed yourself.
1: Yes, I have. Let me go.
0: No, you ain't. Look at your neck. It's filthy. Go and wash yourself.
1: I've had a wash.
0: I'm not talking about VE Day. I'm talking about today. You're filthy.
1: It's me skin. I'm dark skinned.
0: Go and have a wash.
1: No.
0: Look, you asked me to bring this bird home. Now you have a wash. You're not sitting down to dinner like that. I don't like it, and Roxanne certainly won't like it. I mean, she comes from a clean family. They've got a bath in their house. I mean, it's not the horse we're having into dinner. It's a girl.
1: She won't notice. I'll sit with me back to the light.
0: You'll have a wash.
1: I'll turn me collar up.
0: Are you going to wash or not?
1: Not.
0: Then I'll do it for you. Come on, into the kitchen.
1: No! Mind my best shoe!
0: Come on!
1: Mind my shoe! Let go of me! Let go! Get away!
0: Now, you put your horrible little head under that sink. Go on!
1: Oh, the
0: shock! Soap powder we need now. Just a little sprinkling. And a scrubbing brush.
1: Stop it! Stop it! I'll get the police. Assaulting an old man. Oh, you're hurting! I can't get me breath. Oh, me heart. Me heart. The cold water's done for me.
0: Let's have a look at your face. Quick, nurse, the flannel. Oh, you dirty, dirty, dirty old man. Go, look at it coming off. When was the last time your face saw the light of day? There.
1: I'll get you for this.
0: There you are. There's a towel. Go on, dry your face and comb your hair. That's better. You're like a newborn baby now.
1: I won't forget this, Mary. Oh, the strain. I'm too old.
0: Oh, comb your hair. There you are, you see. You look quite respectable
1: I'll
0: now.
1: I'll catch pneumonia. I know I will. You shouldn't have done it.
0: I'll turn it in. Go on, blimey, you've only had a wash. Go on, go and sit by the candles if you're cold.
1: She's late, isn't she? Are you sure she's coming? If I've had this wash for nothing, I'll...
2: All women is late. They've got to be late. Otherwise, it makes them look too eager. It puts a bloke off. She'll be here. Another thing, before she gets here, no dirty jokes. I know what you are.
1: What do you mean?
2: She don't...

0: like them. She's very refined.
1: You don't have to tell me how to behave in front of a lady. I know how to conduct myself.
0: Yeah. All right, then. And what's your language? After you've had a couple, you always let a few slip.
1: I do not.
0: Every other word. Now, you watch yourself. What do you think you're doing?
1: Oh, I was only trying to have a bit of bread. I'm hungry.
0: Well, I'm hungry too. You'll just have to wait, won't you? If you invite people round, you have to wait for them, don't you?
1: She won't notice if one little roll's gone.
0: No, it's bad manners.
1: Well, she should be here on time. It's bad manners to be late and all. It's already late without her being late. I like my dinner at 6 o'clock.
0: 6 o'clock for dinner? Oh, that's dead working class. That is dead. Mr. Sarty, people never have their dinner before 8 o'clock. 6 o'clock is no good for Roxanne. And she's got to get home from the factory and get changed. Well, you can't expect her to turn up in her overalls and a turban.
1: Well, it's 8:30 by my old grandfather clock, and you know it keeps perfect time, that clock. There. What's this spoon for?
0: Soup. What does it look like?
1: Could have been a pudding spoon.
0: You don't put pudding spoons down beside. Pudding spoons lays across the top with a fork going the opposite way. That's for the asparagus soup.
1: Ooh, like soup. Let's have some soup now. She won't know.
0: There ain't enough for 2 helpings.
1: Well, don't tell her we're having soup, and then when she gets here, we'll whack straight on with the fish and chips.
0: Oh, ain't that typical? As long as you've got your gut full, it don't matter about other people, does it? We might as well start on the fish and chips as well and just give her the pudding. You ain't starting till she gets here.
1: That's right. You keep a look out of the window. Is she coming?
0: I can't see her.
1: I reckon she's giving you the elbow. She ain't coming. Let's start.
0: She's coming. She promised she's coming. Of course she's coming.
1: How many times have you taken this bird out?
0: Twice.
1: Oh, well, that's it then. Third time unlucky. They never turn up the third time unless they mean to go on with it. And it don't look like she does. Let's start.
0: Well, see, I'm very late.
1: Nearly an hour. Does she usually keep you waiting then?
0: Well, by most birds.
1: Oh, dear. She's got you on a string, ain't she? I wouldn't let her make a mug out of me. I know what I'd do if I was you.
0: What?
1: I'd have the soup for a start. Oh.
0: Just eat your roll and shut up.
1: I bet them fish and chips is getting dried up. Is that soup burning?
0: No.
1: Just seems a shame. Fine boy like you. If you let her treat you like this now, what's it going to be later on? Your life won't be your own. She'll twist you around her little finger. A boy like you deserves something better than that. Not a bird who doesn't turn up, going out with other blokes.
0: Who says she's out with another bloke?
1: Well, she ain't here, is she? I mean, if she was so keen on you, she'd be here, wouldn't she? I mean, she should be here, shouldn't she?
0: All right, go and get her dinner in. Well, if she didn't want to come, why didn't she say so? Well, she didn't have to humiliate me, but she only had to say.
2: Here you are.
1: Just as well, all the more for us.
2: Who do I think I are? Who do they think they are?
1: What are you doing? That was my soup.
2: No wonder these girls get themselves duffed up. I could do it myself.
1: Oh, I'll go and get the fish and chips.
2: Oh, I made a right joy out of myself. I have candles.
1: Hey! You nearly hit me with that lot. Here's your fish and chips. Sit down, lad. Sit down. Forget all about her. Eat your dinner. I'll split hers up half each.
2: I don't want any dinner.
1: Don't let her upset you, son. She's not worth
2: it. You're just as bad as she is. Where's your plate?
1: No. That was my dinner.
2: I spent good money on her. She's got no right to do this. Who does she think she is?
1: Well, that was not... It's her. Don't let her in yet. I'll get her dinner ready. You've made a mess of the fish, but some of the chips ain't too bad. I'll scrape most of the dirt. Look, scrape off them. Here, you go and answer the door.
0: Well?
3: Hello, Harold.
0: You're a bit late, aren't you?
3: Am I?
0: Yes, you are.
3: Oh, well, just a few minutes, perhaps. Won't you let me in?
0: What for?
3: Well, you asked me round for dinner.
0: Oh, did I? Would you excuse me a moment?
4: Give me that plate of fish and chips, Dad, would you?
1: Here you are, son.
4: Thank you. Well, what's on? Here is your dinner. I hope you enjoy it. Go on, take it.
3: Huh? Oh, here, what are you playing at?
2: Shut up! But don't come back round here again, never!
4: Come on, Dad.
1: Ah, that's the way to treat him. Yeah. I'm proud of you, son. Yeah, we don't need women here. We're better off on our own.
4: Get a right clip if she comes around again, I'll
1: come on, let's go and watch Perry Mason. Yeah. You sit down there, son.
4: Right.
1: Take your boots off. Make yourself comfortable. Here, have a fag.
4: Thank you.
1: I'll open a bottle of hock. You sit there and close your eyes for a minute. I'll go and do it.
2: Where did she think she was?
1: Poor boy looks worn out. Oh, I better put the old grandfather clock right, though, before he finds out I put it on an hour.

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0: Well, darlings, here we are with the big show this week in Los Angeles. Los Angeles, the city of the angels. Or is it Los Angeles, the city of the angles? Well, to be safe, I'll call it L.A. Lousy with Thatchers. How did a whiff get in there? And what a plane trip from New York, darlings. We worried all the way. When we left New York, we were worried about the weather because all we could see was rain. When we got to Chicago, we worried because all we could see was snow. But when we got to lovely California, we stopped worrying because we couldn't see the weather at all. Smog, you know.
1: Of course, you know what smog is, don't you?
0: Well, Bob Hope.
1: Smog. Smog is nature's protection against the glare of Crosby's shirts. Or, smog is the stuff they invented to protect the oranges from the smudge spots. Or...
0: Just a moment, darling. La Brea Tar Pits, Madman Munts, Mulholland Drive, Wilshire Bus, and Hollywood and Vine.
1: What's all that, darling?
0: I just wanted to get all your local jokes out of the way so we couldn't clutter up the rest of the big show.
1: Well, you left out Anaheim, Azusa, and Cucamonga.
0: We don't mention them on this network.
1: Oh, I see. You mean on account of J.B.?
0: That's exactly what I mean, darling.
1: Well, what have you got against Joan Blondell?
0: I am not referring to Joan Blondell. It just happens to be a name I'd rather not mention on the show. Now, Bob, what have you been doing lately?
1: J.B., a name you can't mention on this show. Oh, I know, isn't that stupid? I mean, of course, Jetty Bavis.
0: Boar.
1: Oh, Jack Boar, of course. Look, Tulum. I'll tell you why I came over here, besides grabbing a little loot. I want you to do a guest shot on my radio show.
0: Oh, darling, do you have a radio show of your own? Who's the mistress of ceremonies on your show?
1: Nobody. Who's the mistress of ceremonies on your show? Don't tell me you haven't heard my show back east every Tuesday at 9 o'clock.
0: I never get up that early, darling.
1: No, honey, you're thinking of just plain Bing. I'm on Tuesday night from 9 to 9:30.
0: Oh, only half an hour. Oh, Bob, I'm terribly sorry, darling. What do you do with the other hour?
1: We wait for the laughs to come in. Look, let me set you straight in this radio racket. All comedy shows are a half hour.
0: I beg your pardon. My show's an hour and a half.
1: I beg your pardon. It only seems that long. How about it, Tulu? Will you come on with me next Tuesday night? We rehearse the script Monday morning, and we rehearse with the orchestra Monday night, and we have a complete dress rehearsal Tuesday afternoon. We go on the air with the show Tuesday night.
0: Oh, that fits in perfectly with my plans. I'll be there at rehearsals Monday morning and with the orchestra Monday night and at the dress rehearsal Tuesday afternoon. I just won't be able to make the show Tuesday night, darling. Will that be all right, Bob?
1: Oh, that sounds reasonable. Of course, if you can't be on the show, I'll only pay you half the salary.
0: Oh, I don't think that's fair. After all, I am coming to three rehearsals, and just because I miss one show, which only takes a half an hour...
1: Skip it, kid, skip it. With the money I'm paying you, I can get Jetty Bavis not to come on the show.
0: But, darling, it's not my fault. You would have to pick a Tuesday this week. I'm free Monday and Wednesday. How did you happen to pick Tuesday? Right in the middle.
1: Oh, just lucky, I guess. Look, Look, Alabama, let's level here. Are you coming on the show Tuesday or not?
0: But, Bob, if I'm going on your show, what do you want me to do on it?
1: Well, you'll do what all my guests do.
0: But I never had four sons.
1: Well, what can you do? Wait a minute. No, that's not supposed to tie in. You know? I promised him I wouldn't read it that way. I didn't do it, honest.
0: Now, Bob. control yourself?
1: Well, what can you do?
0: I sing.
1: It's just as funny the second time. Let's go. Let's go, Chalou. They're giving us the finger. Go ahead. What the... I mean, the wind-up. You know, the thing.
0: But of course, I'll have to bring my own accompanist.
1: What'd you say?
0: I said, of course, I'll have to
1: I haven't
0: bring my
1: got
0: own
1: that.
0: Accompanist.
1: Where is that? Oh, okay, who is he?
0: Well, he just happens to be Meredith Wilson and his 47-piece orchestra and chorus. I can't sing unless they accompany me.
1: Oh, you have a special orchestra that plays flat?
0: They do not. Now, you listen. To Meredith Wilson and his big show orchestra and chorus in a brilliant rhythmic arrangement of Orange Colored Sky.

0: That's the accompaniment I want to use when I sing on your program. You see, Meredith keeps me on key.
1: Baby, your voice should be kept under lock and key.
2: What's the matter, Miss Bankhead? Didn't you like my number?
0: What's your problem, Meredith Wilson?
2: I only said, didn't you like my orchestra number, Miss Bankhead?
0: Of course, darling. Now, look here, Bob. If you're implying that my voice is bad...
1: Now, wait a minute. I'm no music critic. Don't start sending me any letters. Personally, I'd rather write than be president.
2: Well, Miss Bankhead...
1: Wait, this is creeping up. Wait a minute.
2: Enough. I want to say to Miss Bankhead, when I finish my number, you usually say that was delightful, Meredith, or charming.
0: That was delightful, Meredith, or charming. Bob, if you want me on your show, I'm going to sing, and the song will be...

0: be there.
1: Hey, Rivet Voice, you're tearing up 40 seconds, sweetie.
2: I could have played Give My Regards to Broadway if you'd asked me to, Miss Bankhead. I have it in all the keys you sing it in. That's A, B, C, D, E, F, and G.
1: When she just sang it, it sounded more like H.
0: Don't pay any attention to him. Don't pay any attention to him, darling.
2: How can I? I haven't even met him.
0: Oh, I beg your pardon. Meredith, darling, this is Bob Hope. Bob, this is Meredith Wilson, darling.
3: Glad to know you, darling.
2: Gee, Mr. Hope. Mr. Hope, this is really a happy moment.
3: For whom?
2: I've always been one of your greatest admirers, Mr. Hope. I used to see all your pictures back in Mason City. I was born there, you know. That's my hometown, Mason City, Iowa.
0: Meredith, you are not going to tell one of those repugnant stories about that obscure little hamlet of yours, are you?
2: Oh, glad you asked me. Well, sir, Miss Bankhead, I used to see every one of Mr. Hope's pictures back in Mason City, Iowa. Well, I remember going to the movie one night and I had to take standing room.
3: I know, boy. My pictures sell out all over.
2: No, it wasn't that. I had a sacroiliac. Had to stand up. Doc Frisbee, he's the druggist there.
1: You think he can help that?
2: I went there to the druggist, but he was closed up, so I went to the bicycle shop and they taped me up with that black tape they put on bicycle handles.
3: Well, they tape up seats with that stuff, too.
2: Yeah, that's what they did. Well, sir, I stood up all through that picture, laughing and scratching.
0: Look, Itchy, how much more is there to this nauseating little thing?
2: Well, that's about all there is, except that when they took that tape off, wow, I've still got the scars. Would you like to see them, Mr. Hope?
3: No, no. I'll wait till they come to my neighborhood movie.
0: Meredith, if you're quite finished with that black...
4: Hey, look at the size of that orchestra. Hi, fellas. Hey.

0: Hey, go right on, fellas. Don't let me stop the show. I'm just cutting across to my studio. Hey, what a musical aggravation. Every musician I ever fired is in that orchestra. Look at that violin section. Who's got the rosin concession there?
1: Mr. Harris, I don't know how you managed to stagger into the studio. But if you don't crawl out before I count to one, which I understand is as high as you can count, I will have you forcibly ejected.
0: Ejected? Well, push, pull, and click, click. Hey, Bob.
2: Huh?
0: Hey, Robert, what are you doing on this program?
2: Mostly straight lines.
0: Hey, Bob.
2: Hmm.
0: Hey, Robert, who's the bass tomato?
2: Well, this tomato's going to be a surprise. It's Tallulah Bankhead.
0: That's Tallulah Bankhead?
2: Yeah, that's what you like about the South.
0: Well, corn my pone if it ain't a lotsman.
1: And what carpet bag did you creep out of, Mr. Harris?
0: Baby, don't fight me. I'm filthy.
1: I don't care what state your clothes are in.
0: That thing you're wearing could stand a retread, too, girl.
2: Well, the war between two states. You notice how cleverly they set this thing up so that every time I'm about to sit down, I have a line to speak? I have one to speak, yes, I do. Luckily, my bicycle seat is taped, and I can't sit down anyway.
0: Hey, Meredith, I didn't see you.
3: Hi, Phil.
0: Well, old Meredith, you still playing that long hair stuff?
3: Yep. You still playing that curly hair stuff?
0: Sharp as a marble. By the way, Meredith, we were talking about you at the Musicians Union the other night, and some of the boys think that you're kind of eccentric. They heard through the Hollywood and grapevine that you read music. Now, I'm a committee of one to find out. Are you now or have you ever been a reader of music?
3: Well, yeah, I read music. Don't you?
0: Oh, once in a while when I'm sitting under the dryer. But it's the same old story, Meredith. Do, la, so, fa, mi, re, no action. That kind of stuff went out with the three B's. Bach, Beethoven, and Benny.
1: How dare you, Mr. Harris?
0: What do you got against Benny Goodman? He's the king. I might even say he's the thing.
1: He's the what?
0: Hey, don't tell me you ain't heard of the thing. Hey, local, this girl don't know about the thing. They know what it is. Well, I gotta go, kids. Hey, Robert, how about you and the missus and me and Alice stepping out tonight after the show?
2: Oh, sure, Phil. By the way, how is Alice?
0: Just left her a couple of minutes ago. She was in the pink.
2: Well, have her slip into some clothes and we'll go out.
0: Robert, gee, I wish I'd have said that. I could use that on my show today.
2: You will.
0: Well, hold on, hot shot.
1: Bob. Bob, what was that thing?
2: It's not that thing. It's the thing. It's a piece of music, you know, that can only be written by a guy who can't read music.
1: Meredith, have you heard of this thing, the thing?
3: Oh, sure. It's one of those tunes that don't make any sense. You have to have them every once in a while. Like, I remember back in Mason City, Iowa.
1: Oh, dear. Meredith, we're not going on tour through that one-night stand again.
3: No, I was just talking about things like the thing, like we used to have. You remember Yes, We Have No Bananas?
1: That was before my time, darling.
2: Your time was before bananas.
3: I know everybody used to sing that song. I knew it so well that I could sing it backwards.
1: Yeah, that should be very interesting.
3: Oh, it is. It goes, today bananas, no have we. Bananas, no have we. Yes.
1: And that's the thing.
3: Oh, no. The thing came later. First, we had this.

0: But what about the thing?
1: Well, we got that, too. Here, be my guest, Miss Bankhead. Here's a copy of the music. Just read that lyric.
0: While I was walking down the beach, one bright and sunny day, I saw a great big wooden box floating in the bay. I pulled it in and opened it up, and much to my surprise, I discovered her right before my eyes.
2: Oh, I discovered it.

0: Now, does that answer your question, Miss Bankhead?
1: Well, darling, I can't say very much for the melody, but I must admit the lyric was quite dull.
2: You know what I like, Meredith? That hot horn in your band. He plays a lot of trumpet.
1: Why, that's Louis Armstrong. Louis, darling, what are you doing in the orchestra? Come over here.
3: Hello, Tallulah.
1: Louis, how are you? Oh, I want you to meet Bob Hope.
3: Oh, I know this cat, man. He's gone.
2: You said it, Louis. I've been gone for about 8 pages now. Tell me, L.A., you playing that trumpet around L.A.?
3: No, B.H., I've been up in La Lillevi.
2: Oh, Las Vegas, huh?
3: Yeah, man.
2: Well, how'd you make up there at L.V., L.A.?
3: Okay. Where'd you up there, B.H.? How'd you make out?
2: P.U.
3: What happened, B.H.?
2: The roulette wheel. I went for a G. You see L.A.?
3: Oh, yeah.
1: Are you gentlemen making your initial appearance on radio? Louis, I was hoping you'd mention that article I wrote about you for Flair magazine. Did you see it?
3: Oh, I did, Tallulah, and I thought it was very...
1: Louis, you went over that word 100 times. Yeah. I told you it was erudite.
3: Yeah, oh, I think that's the word.
1: Thanks, Louis. It's sweet of you to say that, Bob. Did you read the article I wrote on Louis Armstrong?
2: Yes, and I thought it was Erwick.
3: Yeah, that's the word.
1: You're just joking, I know. Oh, Louis, you are my favorite musician.
3: Thank you, Tallulah.
1: And Bob, you're my favorite comedian.
2: Thanks, Tallulah.
1: Well... hasn't one of you gallant gentlemen anything to add?
2: Oh, sure. May I return the compliment to Lou and say that Louis is my favorite musician.
3: And thanks, Bob. And you're my favorite comedian.
1: Boys, shall we go around once more?
2: Oh, sure. Tallulah, I'm your favorite comedian.
3: And I'm your favorite musician.
2: This is fun. Let's play it again. Huh? This time for money.
1: If anybody's going to play anything, Louis is going to play his fabulous trumpet. How about it, Louis?
3: That's what I came here for.
1: Ladies and gentlemen, a real treat. Louis Armstrong with Meredith Wilson's orchestra in Fillmore's brilliant arrangement of a song I know you all want to hear, Ain't Misbehaving.
4: No one to talk with, all by myself. No one to walk with, I might be on the shelf. Misbehaving, save my life. Oh, baby, it be those bonds I need. Now for certain,

0: That was a great ever, Satchmo. Louis, you know what my ambition is? I want somebody to make a recording with you. Someday. Read it wrong.
1: All right, all right.
0: Press on, darling.
1: Well,
0: I want someday to make a recording with you, Louis.
1: Well, what have you got against me, too, Louis?
0: Now, just a minute, Armstrong. I sing, you know.
1: Oh, yeah, I heard about you singing.
0: Oh, you heard about it really well? Mm-hmm.
1: I was standing on Broadway, and a man came up and gave me your regards.
2: Must have been one of those Herald Squares. Look, Tulu. If you want to come on my program and sing, this might be a good time to show what you can do. Louis, how about it? Could you improvise a little something for Tousletop?
1: Anything you like.
2: Okay, baby, let's hear something. If you're going to audition, let's do it now. I don't want you to louse up my show.
0: Me audition?
2: Me, Cleveland Indian.
0: Besides, darling, I'm not prepared.
2: Oh, you didn't bring your voice with you, huh? So much the better. Come on, I'll help you out.
0: Oh, no, Bob, no.
2: Oh, come on, let's make her sing. How about
0: no,
2: it, folks? Well, if nobody wants to listen to her, I...
0: Now, just a sensitive minute, Hope. If they want to hear me sing, I'll sing. And we'll leave it to the audience whether I sing on your show or not.
2: Okay, anyone else? Last chance, sedatives, sleeping pills, revolvers. Yes, ma'am, we have earplugs. No, madam, only two to a customer. What do you mean you need three?
0: Louis, you'll need a couple of those earplugs.
1: Better lay a couple of those earplugs on me too, Daddy.
0: Well, I'm certainly not going to listen to this by myself. Give me a couple, too.
2: Okay, Louis, let's hear it. I'll start you off, Tulu.
0: This is a lot of fun, darling, but I have to ring my chimes. This is NBC, the National Broadcasting Company.
2: My melancholy, babe. And we're off the air, yes. Well, let's go.

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Bing Crosby and Bob Hope, and by the makers of Anacin for fast relief from pain of headache, neuritis, and neuralgia. The big stars on this program are Louis Armstrong, Bob Hope, Deborah Carr, Frankie Lane, Jerry Lewis, Dean Martin, Dorothy McGuire, Meredith Wilson and his Big Show Orchestra and Chorus, and every week your hostess, the glamorous, unpredictable Tallulah Bankhead.

0: Yes, darlings, this is Tallulah broadcasting from Hollywood, Bankhead. Telling you that if you don't listen to the big show, you're a big schmo. Or if you're in a stew and you don't know what to do, listen to Tallulah. And you'll never be blue. So new.
1: Well, Tallulah Bankhead, girl Burl.
0: Well, Bob Hope.
1: Thank you, Tallulah. I'm happy to be here with you on your second Hollywood version of the big show.
0: Oh, it's nice having you, darling. Nice to catch you on the ground for a change.
1: Yes. I have been traveling a lot lately, but I've got to stop it. I have so many labels on my trunks, the laundry won't take them anymore.
0: And, Bob, darling, I know the sacrifice you're making, giving up the Los Angeles Rams Chicago Bears championship game at the Coliseum.
1: And you're not kidding, but that's all right. I've got to keep working. After all, I'm a comedian. I have a government to support. But it's nice being here with you, Tallulah, during the Yuletide season. Of course, whenever I think of Christmas, I think of my old folks back home. Take it, Iowa. You know, the Christmas season brings out the sentiment in a body. Yes, sir. I'm the kind of guy who does a lot of traveling, but I'm like anybody else. No matter where you go, you never get very far away from that old hometown. And I was reared in Cleveland. I can remember way back to the time I was a baby. I was born in a poor family. My mother couldn't even afford talcum powder. She used to turn my little body over and sprinkle it with Dutch cleanser. Till I was 10 months old, I didn't know whether I was a boy or a kitchen sink. That's why at Christmas time, I like to go back to Cleveland to see my folks. And they're always happy to see me. Of course, they're just as happy getting it by mail, but I always feel sentimental about my hometown. With all the friendly faces, the familiar buildings, Main Street, Elm Street lying parallel to it, and my Uncle Louie lying parallel to both. People said he was a drunkard, but he wasn't. He only drank a little bit to steady himself. Sometimes he got so steady he couldn't move. My family were very poor, and we lived in a little shack, just two rooms and a path. But even though... But couldn't hear it, huh? But even though we were poverty-stricken, I was even sophisticated as a baby. I was so high class, I wouldn't suck my thumb till they put it in a cigarette holder. But my mother was one of those dear hearts and gentle people. She tried to raise us right, even though we were broke. She couldn't buy us underwear, but she did the best she could. She lined us all up and painted buttons on our stomachs. She couldn't even afford to buy me a haircut. My hair was so long, till I was 19 years old, I thought I was a St. Bernard. I found out I wasn't just in time. I was going steady with an Airedale. But what a picture comes to mind when I think of the old hometown. Old Pappy Walker sitting in front of the general store, carving a sailboat in a bottle. I wonder if he ever got out of the bottle when the sailboat was finished. And then there was Miss Drainafor, my old teacher. I can still see her sitting in the classroom, an old lady just knitting. She was knitting an old man. On a vacation, Miss Drainafor used to go to the big city and burn the candle at both ends. For weeks after, she couldn't put on a hat or sit down. And when I think of the Yuletide season, I always think of my parents. My father was a great man and a big practical joker, too. So was my mother. They finally played a trick on each other. Me. You know, I started the first quiz show in Cleveland. When I was born, my father took one look at me and asked the doctor, "What is it?" The doctor answered, "Well, I missed that one. Can I stand by for the jackpot?" Father was betting on a boy and mother was betting on a girl. But the doctor won. He had me across the board. But we were a proud family, people of the soil. We'd been farmers for generations, and everything we did was connected with the soil. In fact, we were the dirtiest family in the state. But it was a happy family. My father worshipped my mother. He got her everything. He wasn't wealthy. He was a shoplifter. When he walked out of a department store, the whole left side of the building sagged. Like all families, we were hit by the Depression. My father was hurt in the crash of 29. The runway at Minsky's collapsed on his head. Well, before I knew it, it was time for me to go to school. I was enrolled in a finishing school for backward children. And I did very well. I started in the eighth grade, and in no time at all, I was back in kindergarten. It was in the third grade that I first fell in love. I know it sounds kind of silly to be in love with the third grade, but don't forget, I was 38 years old. And I'll never forget the first time I kissed my little girlfriend. She was wearing braces and I was wearing braces. And when we kissed, our braces locked. After that, we went everywhere together. Then came graduation time, with all the kids in their caps and gowns. I caused quite a sensation. My gown was strapless. I did very well in sports at school. I had a typical athlete's physique. Big chest, hard stomach. But that's all behind me now. But I used to play football when I was in school. It was part of the cure. And all of the fans around Cleveland knew my name. It was painted on my bucket. I had a very peculiar nickname. They called me Neckline Hope. I was always plunging down the middle, but never really showed anything. My first year, I was disqualified from playing football for a scholastic reason. Stupidity. I thought the big nine were my toes. It was right about then that I met her. Yes, her. I never did find out what her name was. She was a vision of loveliness. She had long blonde hair and luscious red lips, which she wore in a bun on the top of her head. But the best part about her was that she was tattooed. That made it nice for me because I couldn't afford a television set. We almost broke up. I'd seen the picture before. We were very much in love. She called me baby and I called her my little pussycat. I called her pussycat because I thought she'd take the hint and shave off her whiskers. Finally came the day of our wedding. She was a sentimental girl, so she got married in her grandmother's dress. She looked lovely, but her poor grandmother almost froze to death. It was a lovely ceremony, except for the kiss. My nose created a suction, and we had to be separated with a razor blade. Yes, we were married. And tomorrow marks our 25th anniversary. It'll be 25 years since we've talked to each other.

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1: And now, darlings, the two young Paramount stars who have taken the country by storm. The only comedy act in show business that can possibly follow Bob Hope, Dean Martin, and Jerry Lewis.
2: Okay, thank you very much. That's very sweet. It's a Lula Bunkus. We're very happy. Very happy to be here. You've been on for over a half hour already. Wash up, get your money, and get out of here. Leave your social security number. We'll take over now. Here we are
3: on the big show. You know this is the day.
4: Hey.
3: And I would never...
4: Hey, Jerry. Crazy? What's wrong with you? You got to conduct yourself like a gentleman on the big show. Now, don't louse me up here like you do everywhere else. Aren't you happy to be on the big show?
2: Ask me no questions. I'll tell you no lies. I don't like her.
4: You don't like Miss Bankhead?
5: Young man.
2: Dean, she's going to hit me.
4: Ah, come on, Jerry. Now, come on. Let's settle down.
2: All righty, Dean. We'll have a car.
4: All righty, Dean.
2: Because you said, let's settle down. We'll have a cottage small by a waterfall with roses rambling round the door and the patter of little feet across the floor.
4: Yeah, mice.
2: No, but Dean, I don't like it here. Come on, let's go back to the marble tournament. I'll treat. I got two Aggies.
4: No, Jerry, you don't understand. Miss Bankhead was complimenting us by saying we were the only act who could follow Bob Hope.
2: Us she compliments. Everyone else she insults. I told you she don't like us.
5: Ah, oh, but Jerry, darling.
2: I did not come here not to be insulted.
5: Well, Jerry, if you won't listen to reason, I'm going to call on your partner, Dean Martin, to sing.
4: Well, I'd be glad to, Miss Bankhead.
5: Ladies and gentlemen, Dean Martin will sing.
2: Dean, she's going to introduce you for all these years. For all.
6: My tongue got in the way of my eye tooth. I couldn't see what I was saying.
4: Yeah.
2: Introduce you for all these years we have been partners, and now you are going to let her introduce you. What are you doing to me?
4: Miss Bankhead, would you mind if Mr. Lewis introduced me awfully?
5: As I'm sure only he can. All right, Mr. Lewis, we'll introduce the song. What are you going to sing, Dean?
4: Lovey on Rose.
5: You may introduce him, Jerry.
2: Thank you. Mr. Martin, I want to introduce Lovey on Rose. Lovey on Rose is my partner, Mr. Martin. But this is a very beautiful Lovey on Rose arranged and conducted, I should say conducted by Meredith Wilson. This is arranged by our own wonderful conductor, Mr. Dick Stabile. Dean Martin sings Lovey on Rose, and this is swell.

0: darling. Your darling, darling. Darling, darling, darling. Dean, come here. Is she for real? From this she makes a living.
1: Now, Jerry, don't tell me you've never heard of Tallulah Bankhead. Jerry, I'm speaking to you. Why don't you answer me?
0: You told me not to tell you I never heard of Tallulah Bankhead. I made a boo-boo.
1: Look, Jerry, you made a double boo-boo. Tallulah Bankhead is a great stage actress. Surely you saw her in Private Lives.
0: I don't butt into other people's business.
1: No, Jerry, it was a stage show. Didn't you see it?
0: I don't remember. What was the picture playing with it?
1: There was no picture playing with it, just a stage show. She's been in a lot of stage shows. She played in Rain.
0: That's how she got so hoarse?
1: Ah, come on now, Jerry. Haven't you heard of Tallulah Bankhead and the Little Foxes?
0: Oh, she's an animal trainer.
1: No, no. Tallulah Bankhead in Skin of Our Teeth.
0: Skin of Our Teeth?
2: Oh, come now, Basil. This has gone far enough. Far enough, do you hear? Do you hear me? Do you hear me? I said, far enough, do you hear?
0: Dean, are you listening?
1: Jerry, you don't seem to get the idea. Now, I remember taking you to a play once. I even remember you stopped into the lobby and you got yourself a glass of orangeade.
0: Oh, yeah. I remember the orangeade, and the girl with a flashlight told us we could sit down on the seats and be comfortable while we were drinking the orangeade. And a fella came out and sang something about an enchanted evening, and a girl washed her hair, and a bunch of sales were running after some dames, and a girl was saying, happy talky talky happy talk.

0: Yeah, that's the place, Jer.
1: I went back there, you know. There was such a crowd waiting, I couldn't get in. I guess everybody found out they have the best orangeade in town.
0: Now you got it. That's it. Tallulah Bankhead in the theater.
1: Oh, now I know. She's the one who makes the orangeade. From this, she makes a living.
0: Oh, Jerry, stop being so stupid.
1: So how will you make a living?
0: You know, this is tougher than I thought it was going to be.
1: Please be patient with me, Dean. I've got a terrible headache.
0: Where do you keep it?
1: Ha, ha, ha, ha. That's very funny. You see, I said I got a terrible headache, and he says, where do you keep it? He's making out like I haven't got a head.
2: Joke over.
0: You don't have to explain my joke.
1: So, Dean, what are friends for?
0: All right, come on, let's get back to the theater.
1: I'm not thirsty.
3: Well, boys, how's it going?
1: Dean, she's back again. Don't let her hit me.
0: Well, why don't you stop? She won't hurt you.
1: Could I feed her?
0: She's very friendly.
1: Could I scratch her behind the ear?
3: Dean, tell me, is he for real?
0: I often wonder.
1: I want to apologize, Miss Bankhead. I shouldn't have been so fresh. Dean told me all about your sickness. Does it hurt much?
3: Does what hurt much?
1: The skin of your teeth.
3: Why, you little half-sized, half-idiot, half-imbecile...
1: Dean, she did it. She likes us. We're in. She insulted us.
0: She didn't insult me.
1: Dean, don't worry. She said half. We're partners. You get half of everything I get.
3: Say, Bob Hope. What's all this I hear about giving Crosby for Christmas?
2: Well, Bing's Papa Santa Claus this year, you know, in the Chesterfield Christmas carton.
4: Bob, it's a very nice gift. I've already bought several. 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
0: Tallulah.
3: Yes, Dean, what is it, darling?
0: My partner Jerry and I were thinking...
3: Oh, that's very funny. Let's get on with the rest of the show.
1: Wait a minute, missus. He didn't tell you yet. So what are you laughing for? Dean Martin has something to tell you, and he is my friend, and I would gladly die for him. Would I not, Dean Martin, die for you?
0: Sure he would. Go ahead, Jerry, show her. Drop dead.
1: I can't die today. I don't feel so good.
3: Darling, stop being morbid. What were you going to say, Dean?
0: I speak. We would like to meet... Mr. Bob Hope in person and make a deal with him. Do you think he'll sell us some jokes or maybe trade us some jokes?
3: Well, why don't you talk to Bob about it? Come on, Bob, darling. Here, the boys want to do some business with you. You know, Mr. Martin?
2: Oh, sure. Hi, Tony.
3: And Mr. Lewis. And Mr. Lewis.
2: Hi, Joe.
5: Hi, Mort.
1: Time out. Conference. Dean, you think he really doesn't know us, or is he making a joke?
0: He's making a joke.
6: Darling.
0: Mr. Hope, we'd like to consummate a little deal with you. Would you sell us some jokes, or maybe you'd be interested in trading a few jokes?
2: Well, I don't get you.
1: Well, I'll give you for instance. I'll give you a brand new joke I made up today out of a magazine. For one of your...

0: Old jokes.
1: Well, what's the joke?
0: A joke. You say to somebody, I went to see Albert Einstein, and somebody says, how did you find him? And you say, I pushed back his hair, and there he was. Now you give me one of your old jokes.
1: No deal.
2: Now, wait a minute, Mr. Hope. Don't pass that joke up. You know, there are two other jokes you can make out of it. Now, like, how did you find your steak? Oh, I pushed back the potatoes, and there it was. Or, how did you find the West? Pushed back the onions, and there it was.
1: If anybody asks me how I found Martin Lewis, I'll say pretty dull.
2: All right, Mr. Hope. I'll make the supreme sacrifice. I got a brand new Groucho Marx joke.
1: Really? Brand new?
2: You bet your life.
1: Okay, I'll trade you even up. Somebody fall down? What was that? Brand new? I bet your life. That's well, anyway, okay. Somebody's wearing a neon nose here. I don't know. Say, okay, I'll trade you even up for a brand new Phil Harris.
2: All right, that's a deal. Let's see it.
1: Oh, no, sight unseen.
2: Okay, here you are. I got it written down here.
1: Okay, and here's yours.
0: Wait a minute, fellas. You're playing without me? Who blew up the ball? So I want to trade, too. I got a brand new Fred Allen. I'll trade you for that Phil Harris.
2: That's a trade, kid. Here you are.
0: And here are you.
1: Now, let me see what this says.
2: Yeah, let's read them.
3: How did you find Albert Einstein? I pushed back his hair and there he was.
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5: 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Deborah Carr can currently be seen with Stuart Granger and Richard Carlson in Metro-Goldwyn-Mayer's Technicolor production, King Solomon's Mines. Oh, and yes, don't think I'm forgetting another star on our show, Frankie Lane. It's just that I have a little funny way of my own to introduce them.
6: Hey, Joe, Tallulah, how will you find Deborah Carr? Dorothy McGuire and Frankie Lane. And I say,
5: I'll just push back my chimes and there they'll be. This is NBC, the National Broadcasting Company.
7: Well, darlings, I suppose you've noticed something unusual about our big show today. So far, there have been no women, a present company excepted, of course. But we are just about ready to make up for it. What with Deborah Carr and Dorothy McGuire on our show. Oh, what am I doing? There's still another man whom I haven't presented, and what a man.
1: They know I'm here, Tallulah. I've already been on.
7: Oh, not you, Bob. I'm talking about Frankie Lane.
1: Well, what's so special about him? Let's skip Lane and get to the girls.
0: Hey, Dean, look who's sitting there. 2 big movie actresses.
2: Well, don't get excited, Jerry. So are we.
0: We're movie actresses.
1: Are you through, crew? Say, don't crowd, fellas. There's enough here for everybody.
5: Thank you, darling.
1: And 1 left over for somebody.
0: 2 girls and 3 boys. It don't come out even, so I'll choose first.
2: No, no, you hold it, Jerry. I'll take Deborah Carr.
0: Now it's 1 girl and 2 boys. Eeny, meeny, miny, Meyer. I will choose Dorothy McGuire. Okay, Dorothy? Dean, I don't think she likes me.
2: Ah, don't be silly, Jerry. Of course she does. I think you're a handsome, intelligent, attractive young man. I think you're real nice.
0: So if you like me, you take me out.
2: I'll tell you what, Germ. You and I'll take Deborah.
1: Oh, yummy. I'll take Dorothy McGuire. Okay, fellas, we're all set to take the girls out after the show. Pass the sen-sen.
7: Now, just wait a minute. I've been standing here listening to this juvenile Casanovian drivel with ill-concealed contempt. Using this show to divide up two lovely ladies is as disgusting a display of ill manners and bad taste as I have ever seen.
8: Hello, Miss Bankhead.
7: Ah, Frankie Lane, darling. You're just in time, Frankie. You're just in time. Three of us couples are going out after the show.
8: Okay, I'll take Dorothy McGuire.
7: As she's spoken for, darling.
8: So, okay, I'll take Deborah Carr.
7: Sorry, someone's taking her. Well?
8: Well, I could call my wife. Maybe she'll want to go.
7: Isn't he, Louise? Well, what about me?
8: Well, if my wife can go, we'll need a babysitter.
7: What? Sing your song, Lane.
8: Okay, I'm going to live till I die. Meredith, if you please.

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1: Ladies and gentlemen, we welcome to the big show the Actors' Company of Hollywood, which is composed of some of the outstanding creative artists in Hollywood who have brought the living American theater to the West Coast. Tonight, the Actors' Company has graciously invited me to appear with them in a radio adaptation of Clare Booth Luce's Broadway play, The Women. The scene is in the living room of Mary Haynes on Park Avenue, the time, afternoon, the occasion, Canasta. Dorothy McGuire appears as Peggy, Deborah Carr as Mary, and I play Sylvia. Ladies and gentlemen, the Actors' Company.

0: Excuse me, Sylvia. I think I'd better join the others. I haven't seen Mary's children yet. They're just back from the park.
1: Wait, Peggy. I've got something to tell you. I'll burst if I have to wait.
0: Oh, I knew you had something. I'm not sure you should tell me, Sylvia.
1: Now, don't be stupid, Peggy. Stephen Haynes is two-timing Mary. He's playing around. He's got a girl.
0: Oh, I don't believe it. Is it true?
1: Wait till you hear. Now, you know I go to Michael's for my hair. You ought to go, pet. I despise whatever does yours. Well, that's the most wonderful new manicurist there. Aren't my nails divine? Look, dear, a jungle red.
0: Go on, Sylvia. What are you trying to say?
1: Well, now, this manicurist is marvelous. Was doing my nails, and I was looking through Vogue. You know, the one with Mary in the Beaux-Arts ball costume.
0: Oh, yes, she wore a white powdered wig, and she looked lovely.
1: Yes. Well, now, this manicurist, Mrs. Fowler, she said, is that the Mrs. Haynes who is so awfully rich?
0: And what difference does it make to her?
1: Oh, I forget what she said next. You know how these creatures are. Babble, babble, babble, babble, babble, babble. Never let it for a moment. When suddenly she said, I know Mr. Haynes' girlfriend.
0: Oh, how could you listen to her?
1: Listen to her, my dear. How do you suppose I felt? I couldn't very well shut her up. I mean, I had to find out who the other woman was.
0: Does Mary know about this?
1: No, but she's bound to find out. If a woman's got any instinct, she feels when her husband is off the reservation. I know I would, but not Mary. If only there was some way to warn her.
0: Sylvia, you're not going to tell her.
1: Why, certainly not, my dear. But I'd die before I'd be the one to hurt her like that.
0: Couldn't someone shut that manicurist up?
1: A good story like that? A lot these girls care whose lives they ruin.
0: Dirty, isn't it?
1: Foul! My dear, the whole thing's disgustingly unfair to Mary. I feel her like a disloyal skunk. Well, just knowing about it. You know, I worship Mary. She's my dearest friend in the world.
0: Heaven, help her.
1: Shut up, Peggy. Here she is. Shut up.
2: I'm so sorry to have kept you. I was talking to Stephen. Where are the others?
0: They're in with the children, Mary.
1: Well, darling, how is Stephen, the old dear? And did you give him my love?
2: I did, Sylvia. Stephen's not so well.
1: Oh. What's the trouble?
2: Nervous indigestion. That's why I have a plain cook now.
1: Oh, there's nothing worrying, Stephen.
2: Oh, no. He's just been working late. He's not coming home again tonight.
1: Oh, are you sure it's work, darling? You're not a beautiful blonde.
2: Oh, Sylvia.
1: Well, Stephen's a very attractive man.
2: Isn't he? I can't imagine why he hasn't deserted me for some glamorous creature long ago.
0: Oh, Mary, you do sound smug.
2: Oh, let me be, Peggy. How can you be too sure of what you believe in most?
1: I wouldn't be sure of anyone if we were able to get up and totter across a room. I always tell my spouse, if you ever manage to make a fool of me, I'll deserve what I get.
0: You certainly will.
1: Oh, Mary, have you seen my new nail color? How do you like that?
0: Oh, it's attractive, Sylvia.
1: Oh, you can't imagine how it stays on. I get it at Michael's. You ought to go, Mary.
0: Sylvia.
1: Oh, a wonderful new manicurist. Olga's her name. She's marvelous.
0: Let's play canasta.
1: Now, look, Mary, they call it jungle red.
0: Looks as if you'd been tearing at somebody's throat.
1: Well, that does it, Peggy. I'll never tell you another thing.
0: That will be just fine.
2: Now, girls, I really do like Sylvia's polish. It's new and smart. Michael's, Olga, jungle red. I'll remember that. Shall we cut for deal, Sylvia, you and I? I feel lucky today.
1: Do you, darling? Well, you know what they say, lucky in cards.
2: Michael's, Olga, jungle red. Yes, I went to Michael's, and I had my nails done by Olga. And I had my world destroyed, too. I found out what my friends already knew. Stephen had another woman, Crystal Allen. The place they send wives with shattered worlds is called Reno. It wasn't long before we were there. Oh, yes, Peggy and Sylvia had to go, too. Divorce seemed to be catching.
0: Well, Sylvia,
1: what are you doing in Reno, Peggy?
0: I couldn't resist the slot machines.
1: I can imagine. Well, relax, darling. You'll get a better break from those one-armed bandits than you got from dear husband John.
0: And I suppose you came here for the rodeo?
1: Don't be crude, dear. What if he does look a little bent when he's not on his horse? He's the best I could find in this town. At least I'm not going to sit around and mope like Mary.
0: Now, don't start anything, Sylvia. This is Mary's last night. She gets a decree tomorrow. I'm praying she'll get a call from New York tonight.
1: You mean Mary would take Stephen back?
0: Well, why not? Why not? You think I wouldn't take John back? That is, if we hadn't feuded so terribly over money.
1: Oh, stop sniveling. You and Mary have no pride. I'd roast on a spit before I'd take Howard Fowler back. Kicking me out like that after all I sacrificed.
0: You did? What did you do?
1: I gave him my youth. But I got paid plenty. The skunk.
0: Oh, Sylvia, why do you hate Mary so?
1: I don't hate her. It's just that she was always so smug about her husband and her happiness. Now she's down like all the rest of us.
3: Yes, Sylvia, I'm down now. We're all in the soup together. By the way, here's a letter that came for you.
1: Oh, thanks. Haven't heard from Stephen, I suppose.
3: No, it's too late for that, I'm afraid.
1: Oh, well, sweetheart, he's hardly worth a broken heart.
3: The less you have to say about me and Stephen, the better I like it.
1: Well, I'm only trying to cheer you up. That's more than you do for me.
3: I'm doing enough just being pleasant to you.
1: Ah, you have got the gist of it.
0: Now, you let Mary alone. We're all in the same fix.
1: Oh, I'm just trying to make her see that life isn't over just because Stephen let her down.
3: I'm glad you've adjusted to the inevitable, Sylvia.
1: What do you mean by that crack, darling?
0: She means what we read in the New York papers this morning. Your husband is marrying Miriam Aaron of the Vanities.
1: Why, you little bitch.
3: Now, Sylvia.
1: Did you know this?
3: Oh, Sylvia, why do you care? You don't love Howard.
1: Oh, Mary, how could you do this to me?
3: I'm terribly sorry, Sylvia.
1: This humiliation, this carefully timed insult. And after all I've done for you.
3: And what have you done for me?
1: I warned you.
3: I'm not exactly grateful for that.
1: No, aren't you? Listen to me, you ball of conceit. You're not the object of pity, you suppose. Plenty of the girls are tickled to death you got was coming to you. You deserve to lose Stephen, you stupid way you acted. But I always stood up for you like a loyal friend. What thanks do I get? You knew about this woman you stood by gloating while...
3: Get out of here. Get out.
1: I hate you, I hate you. I hate everybody. I hate everybody. You wait. Someday you'll need a woman friend. Then you'll think of me.
3: Well, that is that.
0: Oh, Mary, what are we doing here? What is happening to us?
3: We're being written off the books, Peggy.
0: But you haven't given up, Mary. Not really. You still think in your heart that Stephen will call. Don't you, Mary? Don't you?
3: No. No, Peggy, it's too late. If he were going to call, he wouldn't have waited until now, the very last minute.
0: We need someone to protect us from all this.
3: A woman's best protection is the right man. And obviously your John isn't the right man, Peggy, and you'll forget all about him in another month.
0: Another month? Oh, no. No, I can't stand it here another moment. Oh, I can't, Mary. I can't.
3: But Peggy, what's the matter with you?
0: I'm going to have a baby. Oh, Mary, what shall I do?
3: Do? Well, there's only one thing to do. New York, operator. Peggy, what's the number?
0: Eldorado 52075.
3: Eldorado 52075.
0: Oh, I can't tell him now. Oh, Mary, I know I was wrong, but it's no use. You just don't know the things he said to me. And I have my pride.
3: Reno's full of women who all have their pride. Hello? Mr. Day, please. Reno calling. Just hold on a moment.
0: Hello, John? Oh, no, no, no, I'm not sick. Oh, John, I'm going to have a baby. Oh, my dear. Are you? Oh, dearest, do you? Oh, dearest, so am I. Of course I forgive you. Oh, yes, precious. Yes, lamb. On the very next train. Oh, Johnny, when I get back, things are going to be so different. And, dear, do you mind if I reverse the charges? Well, Mary, I've got to pack. Oh, Mary, I can't bear to leave you here alone. Why don't you do something about Stephen?
3: It's different with me, Peggy. Stephen is marrying another woman. But she doesn't love him. I do. That's the way it is.
0: But, Mary, why don't you fight for him? Your marriage isn't really ended until you end it.
3: Fight? Yes. Why not, Peggy? Why not? Fight the way other women fight. You're right, Peggy. It isn't ended, is it? If your heart doesn't say so, it's not ended.

0: This powder room looks like ladies' night at Madison Square Garden. Here, Peggy, try my lipstick. I can't bear that shade you're using.
1: Thanks, Sylvia. What do you think of the party?
0: Gruesome. I hate this club.
1: You know, Mary is here tonight.
0: Yes, I saw her. First time she's been out in a year. Why, do you suppose?
1: She's here because Stephen is here and his new wife.
0: Well, why should Mary be here because Stephen's here? Don't tell me she's still in that punch.
1: Well, why not? Now, look here, Sylvia. You knew that crystal creature, didn't you?
0: I met her. What makes you think Mary thinks she has a chance?
1: I've got a hunch you could tell her that.
0: Maybe I could.
1: Oh, what do you mean?
0: That Stephen of hers is a Puritan. Bless his little Plymouth Rock soul. My psychoanalyst tells me that men of his generation were brought up to believe that wives who carry keys to other apartments are strictly for burning.
1: What are you talking about?
0: Well, I shouldn't be talking about it at all. But I will tell you this. I visited this crystal a month ago, and while she was bathing, I rummaged around and came across a key. A little gold key.
1: A key to what?
0: To an apartment where the new Mrs. Stephen Haynes still sees an old boyfriend, Jim Winston.
1: Sylvia, you've got to tell Mary.
2: Tell Mary what, girls?
0: Oh, Mary, you're looking ravishing. Is this your first night out since Reno?
2: Yes, darling. I'm a recluse. Stay home and brood.
1: Mary, you've been sitting out there in that club all night with Jim Winston. I've seen how he is.
0: Intoxicated as usual, I'll bet.
2: Yes, Sylvia.
0: Find out anything, darling?
2: Plenty. I think he's the secret in Crystal's life.
0: Aha, so you have been digging. Well, I hope you know what you're talking about, dearie.
2: Yes, I know what I'm talking about, Sylvia. I know all about Crystal and Jim Winston, and Jim Winston is just waiting for me to cue him so that he can tell Stephen everything about his precious new wife.
0: Good girl.
2: Yes, Jim Winston thinks I'm a very much abused gal. His Western chivalry is about to light up like a crepe Suzette.
0: Well, this couldn't be the little Mary who put herself high on the pedestal above all us poor, downtrodden, unfortunate females a year ago.
1: Now, Sylvia, you have the proof Mary needs. Give her that key.
2: What key?
0: My darlings, I never become embroiled in divorce actions, other people's. I photograph terribly.
1: Come on, Sylvia. For once in your life, play ball. Give Mary that key.
0: Mary, do you mean you'd take that floozy's leftovers?
2: I'll take him, thank you. I love him.
0: Why, Mary, haven't you any pride?
2: Pride? That's a luxury a woman in love can't afford.
0: But what do you do if I give you the key?
2: If it's what I think it is, I'm going out there right now and let Jim Winston tell Stephen the truth, the whole truth about Mrs. Crystal Haynes. Then I'll move in and get him back.
0: Why, Mary, I believe you will. Well, here, darling, take the key. Incidentally, pet, it's for 807 Gothic Arms, a real flea bag. The elevator boys make excellent witnesses.
2: Make way for a lady who is about to fight for her man and no holds barred.
0: Why, Mary, what a dirty female trick.
2: I had a year to sharpen my claws, darling. How do you like my nails, Sylvia? Jungle red, pet. Good night, ladies.
0: Oh, Deborah, Deborah, Darcy. Don't go away, darlings. I want to have some girl talk with you in just a moment. Right now, a man named Bing Crosby wants to say something.
3: By the way, Bing, do you happen to catch Bob Hope's program?
4: Oh, Ken. The Bob Hope show is an absolute must in the Crosby household.
3: Good.
4: Every Tuesday night, we all gulp our dinner down, then we dash madly for the radio. We all sit in a semicircle, and we pay strict attention. The first one to laugh has to wash the dishes.
3: I see. You make a regular game out of it.
4: Yeah.
3: Oh, then you heard Bob mention the new Chesterfield poster, the one that shows him holding up the new Chesterfield Christmas carton.
4: Oh, indeed I did. I heard him plug my Santa Claus likeness on the carton, too.
3: You know, Bing, you make a very convincing proper Santa Claus.
4: Well, I've had a modicum of practice, shall we say. Anyway, it's a wonderful gift for just about everyone you want to get a gift for.
5: Chesterfield, Chesterfield, always wins first place. That miles
6: or
5: miles tobacco never leaves an aftertaste.
6: So open a pack, give them a smell,
5: then you'll smoke them.
7: This Christmas, give Chesterfield Christmas cartons with Bing as Papa Santa Claus.
6: Hey, Tulu.
0: What's it, Bob?
6: Well, Dean Martin, Jerry Lewis, and I would like to do our version of the women. We call it the fellers.
0: Well, let's hear it.
6: Ladies and gentlemen, the Actors Company.
4: Sydney.
6: What is it, Marvin?
4: I love your drapes.
6: Thank goodness someone noticed them. I've been wearing them for 3 weeks, and my wife never said a word. Before we were married, she noticed everything I wore. You know how we met. I was a car hop at a drive-in.
4: Oh, I remember when you worked there. You sure could fill a pair of tight slacks.
6: And then some. Thank you, Marvin. I remember when you were thin, too. Say, speaking of blubber, have you seen Piggy lately?
4: Shh, not so loud. He's in the next room fixing his face.
6: Fixing his face? How did he manage to do that? It's so hard to get parts these days.
4: Geez, here he comes now. Get a load of that hair, will you?
6: Hair? I thought it was a helmet. Oh, hello. Hello, Piggy. Say, I like your hair.
8: You mean it? You like this color? Jungle red.
6: Oh, yes. It goes so well with your eyes.
4: Oh, that's because he cries so much. No woman is worth it, Piggy. There are other fish in the sea.
8: I don't like fish. I like women.
6: Look, what are you worried about, Pig? After your wife gets a divorce, you'll find somebody else. There are 2 million women in New York.
8: Yeah, but they don't want to get married.
6: How do you know?
8: I asked them.
4: Don't cry, Piggy.
8: I want my wife. I miss my poopsie.
6: So go on home to your poopsie. Go ahead.
8: I can't.
6: Why not?
8: She hits me.
6: Besides, I overheard my caddy telling the masseur that Poopsie is going out with Fred.
9: That's a lie. Fred is going out with Miriam.
4: But what about Velma?
8: Velma broke off with Fred when she saw him with Isabel.
6: Where? Isabel? Why, Isabel told Martha that Selma isn't speaking to Miriam since Dolores found that gold key to Maxine's medicine cabinet in Tallulah's slack.
8: Would you mind repeating the question?
6: I don't carry tail. And I don't know about you guys, but I'm going out and paint the town red. Jungle red, of course. How about it, Marvin? Want to come along with me?
4: Yeah, I'd love to, Sydney, but my little 6-year-old niece is coming to visit me.
6: Piggy, will you look after Marvin's niece?
8: Me? But your niece is a stranger to me. Marvin, what is your niece? A boy or a girl?
4: Well, a girl.
8: Does she hit? I don't like to be hit by a stranger.
4: Oh, you'll get along fine with her. Come on, Sydney, let's go.
6: Okay, see you later, Piggy.
8: Now I gotta take care of a stranger. Oh, me. Oh, my. Golly gee. Here I sit, all alone. Gee, I said I sit all alone and the telephone rang. Oh, it hurts me. Hello? Oh, Poopsie, am I glad you called. I'm in terrible trouble. You gotta take me back. I didn't want to tell you this before, but now you gotta take me back. You gotta. I'm expecting a little stranger.
10: That was real fun. Well, boys will be boys. And now to the girls. Come on over, Deborah Carr and Dorothy McGuire. Aren't they lovely? Two famous, famous movie actresses. We've all seen and admired many, many times. My very dear friends. Darlings, I keep forgetting which one of you is Deborah Carr.
11: I am. And which one of you is Tallulah Bankhead?
10: Darling, there is only one Tallulah Bankhead.
11: Yes. And isn't her name Betty Davis?
10: Betty?
0: Isn't he sweet? Dorothy McGuire, Dotty, Dotty, Dotty, how are you, dear? I never think of you without remembering the brilliant Claudia that you were. Aren't you ever coming back to Broadway?
1: Well, I think about it now and then, Tallulah, but my picture work takes all my time. It's not so easy as a theater.
0: Oh, darling, the theater is quite exhausting.
1: Exhausting? 2.5 hours a night from 8:30 to 11? What do you do from 11 till 8:30 the next night?
0: I shake hands with my admirers. Of course. Motion picture work is all right, I suppose. I made one here a few years ago. Lifeboat. Doubt if you see it. Well, anyway, when I finish it, I dash right back to my dear old Broadway.
11: Didn't they ever call you back to make a sequel? Son of Lifeboat.
0: Isn't he sweet? Oh, I've had offers, of course.
11: But you were busy shaking hands.
0: Yes, Deborah, darling. Well, it's all right to make a picture now and then, but I can't understand how you can stay away from New York so long. The home of the living theater. You especially, Dorothy. Born to the theater, you might say.
1: Oh, I love California. We all do. The palm trees, the coconut trees, the banana trees.
0: Well, of course, bongo, if you don't want to leave the Congo. But I prefer Broadway anytime.
11: I don't know why. We have radio here, too, you know.
0: Oh, Deborah, I'm not on radio alone. Besides radio, I take an active interest in the theater. I lecture, make records. I'm spread out all over the place.
11: Yes, dear, but in that dress, it doesn't show at all.
0: What?
1: And besides, Tallulah, we don't only make pictures. We have a theater here, which is very much alive. The Actors' Company.
0: Oh, of course you have, and it's cute to dabble in the arts, I suppose. I'd be glad to join your little group if it will help you out.
1: Oh, I'm sorry, Tallulah. It's the Actors' Company.
0: That was the unkindest cut of all. Deborah, you know my work in the theater. You remember me on the stage in England.
11: Well, I was a small child at the time.
0: Isn't she sweet? I see, the two of you against me.
1: You began it.
0: The two of you picking on me.
11: You started picking on me.
0: So I'm not a good actress, huh?
11: Now, who was it said which one of you is Deborah Carr?
0: Nathan Hale. What difference does it make?
1: Was it a joke, or are your eyes bad?
0: Arthur, I spent a lifetime in the theater.
11: If you'll admit your eyes are bad, I'll apologize.
0: You stand there and tell me I can't join your actors' company?
11: Was it a joke, or was it your eyes?
0: How the mighty have fallen.
1: Was it your eyes? Look, how many fingers am I holding up?
0: 12, so what? To think that the name of Lula Bankhead, a symbol of the living theater, should be destroyed and ground to ashes. This is the unkindest cut of all.
1: Oh, Tallulah, I'm sorry.
11: Oh, dear, Tallulah, please don't take it this way.
1: Of course, you're a great actress. We were only joking.
11: Oh, we apologize, Tallulah. It breaks my heart to see you crying.
0: Actors' Company, indeed. Well, darling, that's our show for this week. We're now for New York again, where we'll bring you next week, Sunday, Christmas Eve, and what a load of presents we'll distribute. Jimmy Durante, Bert Law, Robert Merrill, Margaret O'Brien, Edith Piaf, Fran Warren, Ed Wynn, and Meredith Wilson of the Big Show Oxford Chorus. And we are dedicating our Christmas Eve show to all our men in uniform all over the world. Until then, darlings, may the good Lord bless and keep you.
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it's good because it's Heinz. The H.J. Heinz Company, makers of 57 varieties of fine food for over 80 years, present the amusing prescribed adventures of Ozzie and Harriet, starring America's favorite young couple, Ozzie Nelson and Harriet Hilliard.

0: Well, it looks as if Ozzie Nelson is on his way home from downtown. Oh, he's the fellow with the brown top coat and no hat walking over to the bus stop. Seems to be in quite a cheerful mood, too. Just listen to that happy little melody. Say, that sounds pretty good. In fact, I wouldn't admit this to Ozzie, but... Oh, say, no wonder it sounds so good. Ozzie's not the one who's singing at all. It's that fellow walking just behind him. The man with the dark overcoat and the black felt hat. Oh, now he's walking over toward Ozzie. Wonder what he wants.
1: I beg your pardon, sir. Yes?
2: Could you tell me, please, is this where I catch the bus for Hudson Avenue?
1: Yes, that's right. It stops right here.
2: Thank you kindly.
1: Not at all.
2: Oh, I'm sorry. My singing probably disturbs you.
1: No, not at all.
2: You are very polite, but you can't fool me. I can tell by your expression that you are not a Haydn enthusiast.
1: Haydn?
2: Yes. I'm afraid my singing is not what it should be. It's his 93rd in G major.
1: Oh, yes, of course, the 93rd.
2: No, wait a minute. It's his 94th.
1: Oh, yeah, that's right, you're right, the 94th. You kind of took me by surprise.
2: Oh, so you do know it. Now, that's very clever. I wasn't sure you recognized it.
1: What's that?
2: The Surprise Symphony, just as you said, Haydn's Surprise Symphony.
1: Oh, well, I wasn't too sure, to be honest with you.
2: I've always felt that Haydn must have had a delightful sense of humor. In the andante, pianissimo, more pianissimo, and then the sudden shock of the drums. It's not difficult to understand why he called it his Surprise Symphony.
1: Oh, yes. Well, that's Haydn for you.
2: It's so refreshing to find someone familiar with his works.
1: Oh, I'm really not what you'd call familiar with his works. I enjoy them naturally.
2: You're perhaps a Beethoven man.
1: Well, yes, Beethoven.
2: Or perhaps the Baroque. A little Bach, perhaps.
1: Oh, well, yes, and Bach, too.
2: I thought so. A man of delicate musical taste.
1: No, well, I wouldn't say that.
2: I don't mean to sound presumptuous, but I thought you might be interested to know that my cousin is Igor Popovanovinsky.
1: Oh?
2: The noted conductor, as if you didn't know.
1: Oh, of course. The noted conductor.
2: He's conducting the symphony at the auditorium tomorrow night. You have read about this in the paper, no doubt.
1: Oh, yes, at the symphony concert. Oh, sure.
2: I have just come from the rehearsal. The concert will be magnificent. They're going to do several of Chopin's exciting compositions for the piano. Tchaikovsky's Sixth for those who want a good cry. And closing with a stirring Bach fugue.
1: Oh, is that so?
2: Oh, that Bach. The intricacies of his inspiring fugues are fascinating. Intriguing, isn't it?
1: No, absolutely.
2: I can see the emotional reaction surging within you at the mere mention of those emotions. Permit me. It's a pleasure to meet a man of such excellent taste.
1: Oh, thank you.
2: It's been a pleasure meeting you, sir. And I hope we will meet again soon.
1: Oh, thank you.
2: Thank you. Don't lose that excellent taste, sir.
1: Thank you. I'll try not.

0: dear.
1: Hi, Bob.
2: Oh, hello there.
0: How are things downtown?
2: Oh, fine, fine. Say, did you know that they're having a symphony concert right here in town tomorrow night?
0: Oh, yes, at the auditorium. The Woman's Club is sponsoring it.
2: Yeah, the noted conductor, Igor Papa, the Papa something or other.
0: Popsicle?
2: No.
0: Papa Venevinsky. Igor Papa Venevinsky.
2: That's the guy, yes. I think his friends call him Pop for short.
0: Are you a good friend of his?
2: No, not personally. I know his cousin, however. That is, casually.
0: Well, I didn't know that. You never told me.
2: Well, actually, I just met him today. We struck up an acquaintance while we were waiting for the bus. A very interesting man.
0: Is he a musician, too?
2: Yeah, I rather imagine so. He's quite a music lover. We had a very long, interesting conversation.
0: Do you like music, Pop?
2: Oh, yes. I think music plays a very important part in our cultural life.
1: I got some swell new records, Pop.
2: Oh, good. I'd like to hear them.
1: My favorite is the Tin Roof Blues by Pete Daly.
3: Ricky likes the Dixieland stuff.
2: Well, of course, that's music of a type. You know, Harriet, I was thinking on the way home on the bus, it's a shame to let such a wonderful opportunity go by.
0: What do you mean?
2: Well, I mean, have a concert and a great conductor right here in town, not take advantage of it.
0: You mean you'd like to attend the concert?
2: Oh, yes, I thought it might be nice.
0: Well, this is wonderful.
2: You mean you'd like to go, too?
0: Well, this sounds silly, but I've been trying to figure out a way to talk you into going.
2: Well, how about that? Well, it worked out swell. But maybe I'd better phone for tickets, huh? They may be sold out.
0: Well, that's just it. We've already got the tickets. Mother sent them over this morning. She got them at the Woman's Club.
2: Oh, that's great.
0: The only thing, though, it's formal. You'll have to put on the old tuxedo.
2: Well, I think that ought to be fun.
0: I guess I'll have to get a new dress. I did see a rather nice one down at Dorothy Beale's last week, though.
2: Well, then you've got no problem. It'll do us good to get dressed up for a change. From what I understand, it's going to be a wonderful concert. Some piano concertos by Chopin, one of Tchaikovsky's symphonies, and some Bach fugues.
0: Sounds fine.
2: Those old Bach things are really inspiring. Yes, I believe it is.
1: So that's where they got that name.
2: What name?
1: Bebop.
2: No, that was one of the fugues. The Bach fugues. You've heard of them? They were famous.
1: I heard of the Hatfields and the McCoys.
2: No, they were the fugues. This is the fugues.
0: So this just goes to show you how little you know about your own husband. I never dreamed you were interested in classical music.
2: Oh, sure. I think there's nothing more inspiring than a good classical concert. It surprises you?
0: Yes, it does.
2: Say, that's a coincidence. You're using the word surprise. Did you know why they called that Haydn symphony the Surprise Symphony?
0: No, I don't believe so.
1: They play very soft in one place, and then the guy hits a big crash on the drums and it surprises everybody.
0: Oh, Ricky, stop talking silly. Why was it called that, dear?
2: Ricky?
1: Yes, sir?
2: Why don't you run along outside and play? Hey, Barney?
4: Oh, hi, Alan. I was looking for you a little while ago.
2: What's the matter? Couldn't you cart the air cans out by yourself for a change?
4: Now, is that a way to talk to the guy who's going to save your life?
2: Well, thanks, but I've already carted mine out.
4: You'll thank me, all right, when I warn you what's going on.
2: What do you mean?
4: There's an ugly movement underway to get us to take the wives to some horrible concert they're having at the auditorium tomorrow night. Real long-haired stuff.
2: Oh, is that so?
4: Now, I figure if we stick together, we can beat this thing. See, all we have to do is establish that we've got a previous engagement, like an important bowling match or a committee meeting. How about it, Oz?
2: No, I'm sorry, Thorny.
4: What did you say, Oz?
2: I said I'm sorry, but personally, I'm going to the concert.
4: Oz, aren't you feeling well?
2: I've never felt better.
4: Well, then what's this all about?
2: It's very simple. Harriet and I are going to the concert. In fact, we have our tickets already.
4: You mean to say you want to trudge all the way downtown in this freezing weather and sit in a drafty hall when you could be sleeping just as well at home?
2: Thorny, the trouble with you is you just don't appreciate good music.
4: Oh, I have nothing against the classical stuff. In fact, I think it's fine. But I just like to enjoy it sitting at home where you can turn it off if you want to.
2: you're probably the type who'd fall asleep in the auditorium and then snore through the whole concert.
4: I would not. I happen to be a very quiet sleeper.
2: You're just the type Haydn wrote that surprise symphony for. But I don't suppose you'd know anything about that.
4: Please tell me.
2: Well, sir, it was symphony number 96 or 94. Or was it the 49?
4: Make it 57. That's the pickle symphony.
2: Anyway, they play real softly for a while, and then they hit a big, loud bass drum and wake everybody up. That's why they call it the surprise. Haydn's Surprise Symphony.
4: That's very interesting, Oz. Now, I've got a surprise for you. The guy's real name wasn't Haydn at all. He changed it.
2: What do you mean?
4: Well, he gave his first concert under his real name, Joe Glockenspiel.
2: Okay, Thorny.
4: And the concert was such a flop that he's been Haydn ever since.
2: So help me, Thorny.
4: Do you feel myself?

and all music lovers. Make way now for Ozzie Nelson. Those heavy symphonic strains are coming to you direct from the Nelson living room. Will you look at that stack of records on the floor? I guess Ozzie's giving his family their first lesson in music appreciation.

0: that was beautiful.
1: Yes, sir, that Beethoven really knew how to write music.
2: The record says it's by Richard Wagner.
1: Yes, Dave, and naturally I know that particular piece is by Wagner. That's pronounced Wagner, son. I simply said that Beethoven knew how to write music, too. See if I can find one of his numbers for you.
0: Hey, here's a record by a bunch of fathers.
1: A bunch of fathers?
0: Yeah, the Boston Pops.
1: Ricky, the Boston Pops aren't a bunch of fathers. They're called the Boston Pops because... Harry, why are they called the Boston Pops?
0: Because they're a bunch of fathers.
1: I'm sure there must be another reason. Let's see what else we have here. What would you boys like?
0: I'd like to be excused, please.
1: Don't you want to hear any more records? I think it's pretty darn interesting to get an opportunity to listen to really great music.
0: Heck, we've had those records for a long time.
1: Well, it hasn't been too long. Yeah, now here's one Tchaikovsky.
2: I'll get it. Just a minute. I'll help you.
1: I guess the boy's a little too young to appreciate this type of music.
3: Oh, I think it's wonderful.
1: Oh, I do, too.
4: Hello, David. Hello, Ricky.
5: Hi, Clara.
3: Oh, it's Clara.
4: Hi, Harriet.
1: Hi, Clara.
3: Hello, Clara.
4: Oh, my goodness. Look at all the records. I hope I'm not interrupting anything.
2: Oh, not at all. Not at all. I'll turn off the record player.
3: Oh, you boys can run on outside if you like.
2: Okay, Mom. See you later. Bye, Miss Randall.
4: Yeah, goodbye, boys.
2: Ozzie.
1: Yeah?
2: I hate to sound like I'm rushing you out the door, but hadn't you better get your tuxedo over the cleaner?
1: Oh, yeah, that's right. Will you excuse me, Clara?
4: Oh, sure. Go ahead, Ozzie.
1: I'll be back in a little while.
4: Okay. But, goodness sake, Harriet, don't tell me Ozzie's actually going to the concert with you.
3: He most certainly is.
4: Well, I don't know how you do it. I practically had to resort to physical violence with my Joe, and that's the honest truth. Come on now, Harriet, what's your secret?
3: Oh, there's no secret. It was all Ozzie's idea. I was wondering how I could talk him into it when he came up with the suggestion himself.
4: And you didn't use just a teensy, weensy bit of persuasion? Like maybe a step over toe hole or something?
3: No, I crossed my heart, Claire.
4: Well, it's awfully hard to believe. Joe really raised the roof. He said he never enjoys those things. Well, I told him you're not supposed to enjoy them. You're just supposed to sit there and sop up some culture.
3: You know, the more I think of it, the more I realize that Ozzie's attitude really is amazing. Did Joe finally agree to go?
4: Yes, he did. But I got a hunch he figured he'd talk me out of it at the last minute.
3: Well, why did he say that?
4: Well, while I was going through his pants pockets last night with nothing special in mind, just a routine checkup. Two tickets for the wrestling matches?
3: You think he figures on switching your plans?
4: Something like that, yes. Well, whatever it is, here, you take them, Harriet, and that'll definitely remove the temptation.
3: Well, what'll I do with them?
4: Well, I don't care, honey. Give them away if you can. I just don't want them around the house.
3: Okay, Clara, I'll give them to somebody.
4: Thanks, honey. That big fat husband of mine is going to get some culture and refinement if I have to hog tie him and drag him to the concert. And that's the honest truth.
3: Oh, Clara, just a minute. I want to show you something. It's a new dress I got for the concert. Look, how do you like it?
4: Oh, hey, that's beautiful.
3: Isn't it so fine? I've been drooling over it at the store window for about a week.
4: Well, I can see why. Well, I think I'll be running along, honey. I'd still like to know how you made Ozzie think he wanted to go tonight.
3: I guess I just can't convince you, but I still insist it was all his own idea.
4: Well, okay. Goodbye, Harriet, honey.
3: Goodbye, Clara.
4: I still say you really know how to handle your husband.
3: Okay.
4: And that's the honest truth.

0: Jersey?
1: Yeah?
0: Did you take your tuxedo down to clean it?
1: Oh, sure, quite a while ago. I'm going down to pick it up in a few minutes.
0: Ozzy?
1: Yeah?
0: Are you sure you really want to go to the concert tonight?
1: Well, of course. Why, don't you?
0: Oh, yes, certainly. I just thought you might have changed your mind. Clara Randolph gave us 2 tickets to the wrestling matches, and it'd be perfectly all right with me if you'd rather go...
1: Harriet, what is this? Believe me, I want to go to the concert.
0: You do for sure now?
1: Yeah. Well, wasn't it my idea that we go?
0: Yes, it seemed that way. I just don't want you to feel that you have to go on my account. I mean, you're sure you're going because you want to go.
1: Well, of course.
0: Oh, fine. Then it's all settled.
1: What was this about, 2 wrestling tickets?
0: Oh, I told Clara I'd get rid of them for her. You know anybody who might want them? Other than Joe Randolph, of course.
1: Well, sure. Where are they?
0: Right there on the desk. They're in an envelope marked wrestling tickets.
1: Oh, yeah. Here they are. Yeah, I'll give them to somebody.
0: Are you sure you wouldn't
1: rather... Right, I'm positive. So help me, I want to go to the concert. I'm all for it. I think I'll enjoy it. Now, that's very simple, isn't it?
0: Yes, it's very simple. Just awfully confusing.
2: Holy smokes!
1: Was something wrong?
2: I didn't know you had a suit like that. What do they call them?
1: Well, this is my tuxedo. Haven't you ever seen a tuxedo before?
2: There's a guy on television that always wears one. He sells dog food in it.
1: A lot of people wear tuxedos. Personally, I think they look very nice.
2: Do you like to wear them?
1: Yes, I do. I try to wear mine whenever I can.
2: I'm 11 years old, and this is the first time I've seen it.
1: Well, I've worn it lots of times. You were probably in bed.
2: It sure looks uncomfortable, boy.
1: No, not at all. It's the same as any other suit.
2: How come you're wearing it tonight?
1: Well, everybody wears tuxedos to a symphony concert. It's a funeral. It's a formal affair.
0: Well, how do you like my new evening dress?
1: Oh, that looks beautiful, Harriet.
0: Oh, thank you. Are you about ready?

0: Yeah, right here in my pocket.
1: Oh, where are we sitting? I forgot to look.
0: Yeah, just a second. Oh, they're very good seats. The sixth row ringside. Ringside?
1: Ozzie, let me see those. Oh, for goodness sake, these are the tickets to the wrestling matches.
0: You mean I gave away the tickets to the concert instead?
1: Evidently you did. Oh, never mind, dear.
0: Harry, believe me, I don't know how it could have happened. The envelope I took distinctly said wrestling tickets. I'm positive it did. Here, you've got the envelope. See what it says.
1: That's okay, dear. What's done is done. Let's forget about it.
0: Harriet.
1: Yes?
0: Is it possible that you deliberately put the concert tickets in the envelope marked wrestling tickets so that I'd give away the wrong ones?
1: Well, it's not only possible. It's exactly what happened. Oh, you can't fool me, dear. I knew that you didn't really want to go.
0: How can you say that? I was looking forward to it.
1: You were?
0: Well, I was interested in seeing it.
1: Honestly?
0: You know, this is strange. I thought I was, but now that we can't go, I must admit I'm not very unhappy about it. In fact, I'm quite pleased. I guess I was just kidding myself.
1: Yeah, that's what I thought.
0: I mean, I haven't anything against concerts, except that, well, when you analyze them, they are a little on the phony side.
1: Don't be silly. How do you figure that?
0: Well, for instance, all those musicians. They've been playing that same music for years and years. They know it by heart. Yet they sit up there and make believe they're reading the notes so carefully. They're probably reading racing form.
1: Oh, that's ridiculous. They have to watch the conductor.
0: Oh, Harriet, that part is just showmanship. Do you know how a guy becomes a conductor? When a guy studies for years and years and just can't learn to play any instrument, they make him the leader. Actually, the musicians would do much better if he didn't show up, if he went to the wrong studio.
1: Okay, you win.
0: The whole thing is just a big happy fraud. Harmless, perhaps, but I think it's ridiculous for us to waste our time watching something that's such an obvious fake. I may be old-fashioned, but personally, I just can't stand things that aren't on the level. So, come on, let's go to the wrestling matches.
1: It's okay with me.
0: Gee, you make me feel awful selfish, though. I'd hate to think that I'm talking you out of this. I know how much you wanted to go to the concert.
1: Well, just so you won't think I'm too noble, I'll let you in on a little secret. I never really wanted to go to the concert either.
0: But you said you did.
1: I know, and I tried hard to convince myself, but actually, I was only looking for an excuse to buy this new evening gown.
0: It is beautiful. Well, you'll get another chance to wear it. Say, if we're going to the wrestling match, we better change our clothes.
1: Oh, do we have to? I just hate to change this beautiful dress.
0: Well, we can't wear these things. I'd look like the ring announcer.
1: Yes, I guess you're right.
0: Still, now that I've struggled into these pants, it seems like a shame to waste the effort.
1: You look very smart, too, dear.
0: Oh, thank you. I've never seen you look prettier. You know, the more I think of it, the wrestling matches aren't exactly my idea of a big evening. Look, I'd like to make a suggestion, if you don't mind my changing my mind.
1: You mean you want to go to the concert after all?
0: Well, not exactly. But I noticed in the paper that Pete Daly and his Dixieland band are opening at the Barrel House Cafe tonight.
1: Let's go.

0: We'll be back in just a moment.
1: I believe we met at the bus stop yesterday.
2: It's good to see you. I thought you'd be at the concert. After all, your cousin is the conductor.
1: True. But then a man has to make a living. Besides, I've heard my cousin conduct before. Come on. He doesn't know how to play an instrument, so they give him big stick to wave around such fraud.
2: See, Harriet, what did I tell you?
3: Ozzie.
2: Yeah?
3: You know, I just had a horrible thought.

0: What's that?
1: Whoever you gave those tickets to thinks they're for the wrestling matches.
0: Hey, that's right.
1: Oh, and the poor guy's going to end up at the concert.
0: Yeah.
1: Oh, this is terrible.
0: Relax there.
1: Well, who did you give them to?
0: Will you stop worrying, Harriet? A little culture will do Thorny good.
2: And starring Ozzie Nelson and Harriet Hilliard.
1: And remember, Heinz soups are condensed. You get twice as much soup by adding an equal part of milk or water. That suits me fine.
3: Me too. I like a lot, boy.
2: Appearing in support of Ozzie and Harriet were their two sons, David and Ricky Nelson, John Brown, Mary Jane Cross, Leon Belasco, and yours truly, Vern Smith. Original music was composed by Ludwig von Beethoven, Richard Wagner, Joseph Haydn, and Billy May.
0: So long, folks. This is Ozzie saying goodnight for the four Nelsons and the 57 variety.
2: It's holiday time again, and that means mincemeat pie. For the best you ever made, get rich, spicy, fully prepared Heinz mincemeat. And don't forget old-fashioned Heinz plum pudding or the lighter Heinz fig pudding. They're ready to heat, serve, and enjoy.
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1: Would you credit it? 50-odd years of baking it same old Orvis. 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I told them I'm too old to change my ways now. I'll put one at Lads onto it. Very nice, young Harold. If you like that sort of thing.
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3: with my friend, Irma.
1: Starring Mary Wilson as Irma and Kathy Lewis as Jane. Friend.

0: Everybody knows that two and two make four. But I have news for you. This does not apply if you happen to live with Irma Peterson. Take the other day, Irma was in the kitchen holding a pan in her hand and doing cartwheels. So I said, honey, what's the idea of doing cartwheels while you hold that pan?
1: Well, the recipe says place ingredients in the pan and keep turning.
0: Well, I might give that a second thought, but at the present moment, there's no time for it. My employer, and incidentally, the guy I love, has just phoned that he's coming over on a matter of great importance, and I can't imagine what it can be. Irma?
1: Yes, Jane?
0: What do you think Richard has on his mind? What's the matter, sweetie? You're crying.
1: He's going to propose. Now I'll be all alone with just Al. I'll have nobody.
0: Oh. Honey, don't be ridiculous.
1: Oh, please, Jane, I've seen it coming. The last two times Richard was here, he had that dizzy look in his eyes.
0: That was only because you were engaging him in conversation. Irma, I refuse to let your imagination run away with the two of us.
2: Now, that must be Richard. Now, don't let him know that we were discussing anything personal.
1: I won't.
2: Okay.
0: Come in.
3: Hello, Jane.
4: Hello, Irma.
0: Hello, Richard.
1: Oh, Richard, we were just talking about you.
4: Oh, me?
1: Oh, it was nothing personal. We were just wondering if you came over to propose.
0: Irma!
1: You know, Richard, you'll make a wonderful father.
0: Irma, will you please go in the kitchen and dry the dishes?
1: But they're dry.
0: Well, wet them and dry them over.
3: Irma, I have something personal that I'd like to discuss with Jane.
1: Oh, I knew I was right. Something told me. I guess it's my feminine institution.
0: You'll just have to forgive this outburst, Richard. You understand Irma.
3: No, I don't. But then again, who does? Well, Jane, I've just been on the phone to Washington. You know that block of war surplus buildings that I discussed with you?
0: Yeah.
3: Well, the group that I represent feels that they'd make a wonderful recreation center for New York's underprivileged children.
0: Oh, but Richard, don't you think other interests would want to grab them for commercial purposes?
3: Yes, that's the great danger. But if I can see Senator McClain in Washington tomorrow, I'm sure that we can swing this recreation project for the children before the others even know what's happening.
0: Oh, you know, Richard, Irma was right. You would make a wonderful father.
3: Well, that's an entirely different sort of project. Jane, I'm leaving for Washington in the morning, and just for the day, and I'd like you to come along.
0: Oh, I'm practically packed.
1: And I'll help you finish, Jane.
0: Irma, were you listening at the door?
3: Oh, just when it's so important that my trip be kept a secret,
1: too. Oh, I'll keep it a secret. Oh, gee, Jane, I'd love to go to Washington.
0: Oh, but, sweetie, this is a business trip.
1: Oh, but I've never been to Washington. Everyone goes there. Even my graduating class went there.
0: Why didn't you go?
1: I didn't have anything to wear. Besides, I didn't graduate. Oh, please, Richard, can't I go with you and Jane?
3: Well, all right, Irma. I don't mind taking one extra along, and, well, seeing Washington might prove very educational for you.
1: Oh, you're right. Now I'll be able to see for myself the difference in the electricity down there.
0: The difference in electricity?
1: Yes, New York is AC, but Washington is DC.
0: Honey, that means District of Columbia.
3: Listen, Irma, I don't mind taking you along, but remember that this matter must be kept an absolute secret. This is what we call top drawer stuff.
1: Don't worry, I'll pack everything.
3: Jane, will you call American Airlines and then try to get reservations at the Statler Hotel for me?
0: All right, Richard, I will.
3: I'll see you later. Goodbye, girls.
0: Bye, Richard.
1: Goodbye. Oh, Jane, I'm so excited.
0: Well, I'm glad, honey. But remember now, no one is to know that Richard is going to Washington.
1: Oh, just have confidence in me, Jane. I think I'll get out my suitcase and pack.
0: Well, there stands Irma packing for her trip to Washington. Such packing you have never seen. She's using the bag that Al gave her for Christmas. Al says it's airplane luggage. To me, it looks like it was dropped from 10,000 feet. Now Irma's putting in the things she'll need. Now she's opening the bag and putting in the largest purse I have ever seen. I suppose that's because she's heard that in Washington, everyone passes the buck. But now here's something I can't understand. Irma, why are you taking along your old X-ray pictures?
1: Well, the doctor says I'm all right, but I still want to have them checked by the Secretary of the Interior.
0: Oh. Come in.
4: It's only me, Professor Kropotkin. Oh, girls, I'm so shaken. What an experience I just had.
0: What happened?
4: I was standing on the corner and a gas station blew up. So I ran across the street. As soon as I got there, a great big electric sign falls down from the explosion. So I ran across to the other side. I'm no sooner on the sidewalk than one of the gas pumps comes down and just misses my head. So I ran to the next corner.
1: Oh, that's dreadful. Was there a policeman around?
4: Yeah, I got 3 tickets for jaywalking. What a day. Irma, darling, what are you doing with that suitcase?
1: I'm going to Washington with Jane and Richard.
0: Oh, Irma, why must you broadcast everything?
4: Washington? Janie, do you think it'd be possible for me to come along?
0: Oh, well, Professor, this is a business trip, and
4: well, I'll tell you what's on my mind. As you know, I have slowly been developing a liking for Mrs. O'Reilly.
0: Yes, we know. We're thrilled about it.
4: Yeah, but we still fight day and night. Now, I have heard that a different environment often makes a change in people. So I was thinking, since you're going to Washington, I would take Mrs. O'Reilly along. Of course, I realize the danger. I'm liable to walk her past the Smithsonian Institute and I'll never see her again.
0: Well, Professor, I can't invite you to join us. You see, Richard's going on a highly confidential type of business, and I just haven't the right to...
4: Oh, I understand, Jenny. Have a nice trip, girls. Mrs. O'Reilly and I can wait. Someday I'll take her to the Petrified Forest. Maybe there she'll look a little younger. Goodbye.
1: Well, Jane, I've almost finished packing. Oh, Jane, have you seen that large envelope Al left here?
0: You mean that petition he sent weeks ago to his congressman?
1: Yes, maybe while we're in Washington, we can get somebody interested in it.
0: Irma, I have read that petition, and believe me, it has no chance. Congress will never raise the unemployment check to $300 a week. Come in.
5: Hello, Jane. Hiya, chicken.
1: Hello, Al, honey. Oh, Jane and I are getting ready to go to Washington with Richard tomorrow.
0: Oh, Irma, I just got through telling you it's a secret, honey.
5: Going to Washington, huh? Too bad you can't stick around in my moment of triumph. My greatest deal.
0: Is anything like your last one? You know, pumping up cranberries and selling them for apples?
5: No, sir. This one is a blessing to young lovers. A money-saving sofa.
1: A money-saving sofa?
5: Uh-huh. It's got a built-in mallet. And when you're sitting there with your girl, you step on a pedal, and the mallet knocks out her kid brother who's hiding there waiting to blackmail you for a quarter. Great, huh, chicken? Chicken, why do you look so depressed?
1: Oh, well, I'm going to miss you when I'm in Washington.
5: I'm going to miss you too, chicken. Don't like the idea of you being on the loose in Washington. In that confused state that you're always in, you're liable to wind up in some high government position.
1: Good time if you're not with me.
5: Feel the same way, chicken. Don't like it when you're away. Too much temptation for a young man when he's alone in this town. Pretty girls giving me the come on. I'm only human. How long can a guy stand in the corner tilting pinball machines?
0: Now listen, the two of you. If all this is for my benefit, you're just wasting your time. This is a business trip, not a convention for the Lonely Hearts Club.
1: Oh, but Jane, we won't be in your way. I know. I'll go with Al and the professor can take Miss O'Reilly.
5: And we'll meet you when your business is finished.
0: Yeah. Yeah, I don't see anything wrong with that. Richard always stops at the Statler in Washington. You can meet us there at 5.
5: That's the spirit, Jane. And Irma, since I'm your escort, I want one thing understood.
1: What, Al?
5: As long as I'm taking you, I insist on paying my own way.
0: Irma, do you ever get the feeling that you're running around with Diamond Jim Brady?
1: Oh, you just don't see Al the way I do. I know he has no money or job or future, but I think for a failure he's very successful.
5: Thank you, chicken. Well, I'll break the good news to the professor, and I better start packing. What am I talking about packing? Everything I own, I'm wearing. Well, so long, chicken. See you later.
1: Oh, Al, aren't you going to kiss me?
5: Okay, chicken. Here.
1: Al, why do you always glance from side to side while you're kissing me?
5: An old movie habit. Keep looking around for the usher. See you later, chicken.
1: Oh, gee, Jane, you're making so many people happy with this trip.
0: Thanks, sweetie, but remember now, you're the only one who knows why Richard's going to Washington. And if anybody finds out, those kids will never have a recreation center.
1: Oh, please, Jane, I won't say anything. You yourself have often said when I open my mouth, nothing comes out.
0: Yeah. All right, honey, I'll pack as soon as I get back from the beauty parlor. I better hurry. See you, honey.
1: Hello?
6: Hello, my name is Stanley Adams of the International Press. I understand this is the home of Richard Rhinelander's secretary. Are you she?
1: She? No, I'm not she. This is me. Irma Peterson.
6: Oh, well, could I speak to Miss Stacy?
1: Well, she just went out. Why don't you call when we come back from Washington?
6: Oh, so you're going to Washington. With Mr. Rhinelander, I suppose?
1: Look, don't pump me, because I'm not going to tell you about Senator McLean and the underprivileged children.
6: Well, I guess there's nothing more to be said. Got to make the 9 o'clock edition. Goodbye.
1: Goodbye. You'll have to get up early in the morning to fool me, and even then I'm not awake.
7: Say, ladies, did you know that you can tell a lot about a cake of soap just by feeling it? Well, you can. Sure, the next time, run your fingers over a cake of Swan soap. Feel how it differs from other soaps. As Susie Swan says,
8: Swan is really different. The feel of Swan will tell you in a minute. Just feel a cake of Swan and you will see that Swan is different as can be. The reason, friend, Super Cream Blend, says Susie.
7: Yes, ladies, Swan is the only soap that can give you this exclusive Super Creamed Blend for your complexion care. And when you use Swan, you can tell there's a difference just by feeling that firm white cake. It feels smoother. And when you wash your face, when you smooth that luxurious Swan lather on your skin, you'll see that it feels different, too. Swan lather feels richer, creamier. Swan lather does an extra mild, extra thorough cleansing job on your skin. Yes, thanks to Swan's Super Creamed Blend, Swan cleanses so gently, then rinses away so completely, your face looks smoother, fresher, younger. It's true, ladies, the Swan look is a young look.

0: this morning, and Richard and I have just arrived in Washington, and so far, so good. In a way, I'm happy that Irma and Al and the professor and Mrs. O'Reilly won't bother us for a few hours yet. I know I'd have a dreadful time explaining the sites of interest to Irma. I've already described the Lincoln Memorial to her. Despite everything I say, she still can't understand why Lincoln had to live in a log cabin when he had such a beautiful building available. Hello? Yes? Well, my name is Miss Stacy. Yes, I'm Mr. Rhinelander's secretary. We're trying to contact Senator McLean. Oh. Well, I'll try again.
1: No luck, Jane?
0: Same story, Richard.
1: I don't know what to think. Say, do you suppose someone else might have gotten to the senator before us?
0: Oh, no, Richard. I don't see how. Irma's the only one who knows anything about it, and I'm sure she's kept it a secret. That is, I'm as sure as you ever can be about Irma. I wonder who that could be. Come in. Oh, no. It's the four of you.
2: Yes, it's us, Jane.
3: Hello, Jamie.
4: Hiya, Rich.
1: Hello, Al.
5: Hello, folks.
0: I thought you wanted to join us until 5 o'clock.
2: Oh, but you didn't say a.m. or p.m., and we didn't want to be late. Are you angry, Jane?
0: Oh, no, honey, but Richard can't contact Senator McLean. Irma, are you sure you didn't tell anyone?
2: Oh, you know me better than that.
1: Well, there's one more contact I can try, a friend of my father's. I'll be back soon, Jane.
2: Oh, Jane, we've been having such fun visiting the places of interest.
4: Yeah, but not having much luck. Walked around the Mint 4 times. The windows were open, but the wind was blowing the wrong way.
0: That's too bad, Al, and you couldn't get any samples.
4: Just one of them breaks. Tell me, Jane, is Richard really having trouble contacting the senator?
0: Oh, he's tried everything.
4: Well, when you're in a spot like this, there's only one man to call.
2: Who else?
4: Who else but... Hello, Joe. Al. Yeah, heard you were in Washington. How'd you do? No luck, huh? They won't make hijacking legal.
0: Oh, Al, stop wasting time.
4: Well, hold it, Jane. Never can tell. Joe, got a problem. Want to contact a senator. Now, who of the Washington senators do you know? Who? Plays second base. No, Joe. Not them senators. The kind that don't play ball. You know a Senator McLean? Oh, you don't? What's your hurry, Joe? You got a pose for the government? Oh, they're taking your fingerprints. Well, thanks for trying, Joe. Goodbye.
0: You don't have to tell us, Al. We'll just wait and see what Richard accomplishes. Have some candy, Mrs. O'Reilly?
6: Oh, thank you, Jeannie. This has been such a delightful trip. The professor's been so flattering. He keeps admiring me dress.
0: Oh. Well, it is unusual.
6: Thank you. It was my grandmother's wedding gown. It's what they call colonial style.
3: Yes, and there's room enough in the back for Benjamin Franklin to fly his kite.
6: Oh, isn't he the kidder? When we were at the statue of George Washington, the guide said, "This is the father of our country." And the professor pointed to me and said, "Meet his mother."
0: You're all having fun. Especially you, Professor.
3: Well, Janie, this trip is a blessing. Mrs. O'Reilly and I have never gotten along so well. You know, it's a funny thing. When I first saw Mrs. O'Reilly, I said, I wouldn't go near that old crow. And here I am, a bird fancier.
6: Oh, Professor, you make me feel like a girl again.
3: How do you like that? In 1 minute, I knocked off 100 years. Seriously, Mrs. O'Reilly, the reason I'm getting to like you is because we see more eye to eye. Like when we visited Congress, you said the Republicans were saving this country.
6: I said no such thing. I said the Democrats were saving it from the Republicans.
3: Now, wait a minute. You mean to stand there and tell me that the Democrats ever had one man to compare with Dewey?
2: Well, I don't think he should be president just because he once captured Manila.
3: Keep out of this, Irma. Mrs. O'Reilly, you mean I brought you down here all the way to Washington to find out you're a Democrat?
6: And what's wrong with being a Democrat? I happen to know a few things about these matters.
5: Oh, you do?
6: Yes, I do.
5: Look, Mrs. O'Reilly, don't think you know everything about politics just because you helped Betsy Ross make the flag.
6: Why, you old broken-down fiddle player, you.
5: Me you call broken-down? Why, Humpty Dumpty with six unions couldn't put you together again.
6: Why, you.
5: Oh, go ahead, say it.
7: For goodness sakes, Edward, please, we'll be thrown out of the hotel.
5: Well, she's not going to talk to me that way. I'm getting out of here.
6: And so am I. And, Professor, if you ever dare talk to me again, I'll split your ticket. I'm going.
7: Oh, please, all of you, please, Edward. Oh.
1: Jane.
7: Richard, you're white. What's wrong?
1: Look at this newspaper headline.
7: Let me see it. Richard Rhinelander arrived in Washington to negotiate for purchase of a group of war surplus buildings. Oh, how awful. Oh, who could have...
1: Well, the article is bylined by a New York reporter, Stanley Adams.
2: Oh, what a coincidence. That's a nice young man who phoned me.
7: Irma. Oh, no. You didn't tell him Richard was coming to Washington.
2: Well, I didn't say on what plane.
7: Oh.
4: Chicken, I know you're the champ at messing things up. But what are you trying to do, make the Olympic team?
2: I didn't mean anything.
7: Oh, Irma, now the whole recreation project is ruined. Someone else will beat us to it.
1: No, it's not my pride that matters. It's just all those kids.
2: I don't know why you all have to pick on me. Other people do things wrong. After all, this is Washington.
7: Now, honey, there's no sense in crying over spilt milk.
2: Go ahead, blame that on me, too. Goodbye, all of you.
4: I think I'd better go after her. If she ever gets in that Pentagon building, she'll be 60 years old before we find her.
7: No, Al, let her walk it off. She'll feel better.
1: Well, I guess we can catch the next train. There's no sense in trying to see the senator now.

0: everyone picks on me. My best friends, even Al. Wait until the next time he wants a dance or a date, I'll say, listen, you, I'm through, and it won't do you any good to come crawling to me on your knees.
1: Lady, can I help it if I'm short?
0: Talking to myself. What's this place? The Ford Theater. Oh, mister.
2: Yes, miss?
0: What's playing here?
2: Playing? Madam, this is the Ford Theater. It's now a national museum. Here is where Lincoln was shot by John Wilkes Booth. Now, would you like to go in?
0: No, thank you. I'd rather wait until the picture changes.
3: Did you find her?
4: No, and I've been all over. I went out to Mount Vernon. I think she might have been there because they said a blonde girl dropped in, said she wanted a pound of Martha Washington candy.
3: Oh, Al, we've already missed our train. Shall we call the police?
4: Don't like to do business with people out of town. Let's wait.
1: What's the matter, lady? Are you lost?
0: No. I just want to sit here and think about what I've done to those poor children.
1: Well, how many children have you?
0: Thousands.
1: What?
0: And they're underprivileged. I mean, they're not mine. What's the difference?
5: Pardon me, officer.
1: Oh, good afternoon, Senator.
5: I was sitting on the next bench. I couldn't help but overhear the young lady.
1: Well, she doesn't make much sense to me. Maybe you better talk to her. Good day, Senator.
5: Good day. may I sit down, miss?
0: If you want to. Say, did that office call you, Senator?
5: That's right.
0: Well, what are you doing here?
5: Why, I like it here. It's my only chance to get away from people who keep pestering me for their own selfish wants. Have you ever been to Washington before, miss?
0: No.
5: What have you seen so far?
0: Well, I saw the theater where Lincoln drove his Ford into a booth.
5: I beg your pardon?
0: Well, what's the difference? You wouldn't like the picture. Then I went out to Mount Vernon.
5: Yes?
0: They don't have any candy.
5: I beg your pardon?
0: Oh, and I saw Washington's monument.
5: Quite high, isn't it?
0: Yes, I wonder how he got down when he finished it.
5: Just a moment, miss. I've never run into anyone quite, start slowly. Now, where are you from?
0: My home is in New York. I don't think I can give you my name or phone number because I'm going around with Al.
5: Al?
0: Yes, I'm angry at him, you see. I came down here with Richard Rhinelander about some underprivileged children.
5: Richard Rhinelander?
0: Yes, Senator. Oh, I'm sorry. I didn't mean to call you by your first name. But, gosh, it's so nice of you to talk to me like this. I miss my mother and father so.
5: Well, are they dead?
0: No, they're married. Well, I'd better be running along, sir. Goodbye. Hello, everybody.
6: Oh, honey, for goodness sakes, where have you been?
0: Oh, nowhere in particular, just killing time. Talking to a nice man.
6: Oh, well, I'm relieved. We've been waiting for you. Well, come on, Richard. We're set.
7: All right, let's go. Oh, that darn phone. Hello?
8: Mr. Rhinelander?
7: Yes?
8: This is Senator McLean.
7: Oh, yes, Senator. Well, I've been trying to reach you all day.
8: Well, I thought it was another favor seeker, but now I know differently. I see your message here, and I want you to have those buildings for the Children's Recreation Center.
7: Well, Senator, I'm overwhelmed. But to what do we owe this sudden decision?
8: Well, I ran into a young lady who said she was a friend of yours. A blonde.
7: A blonde? Well, Hey, that must be Irma.
8: I don't know how she got that way. But, we must never let it happen to any other New York child.

0: last night I found Irma putting all our bars of Swan soap in the sewing basket. Well, naturally, I was curious, so I said, "Why, honey?" And Irma said,
1: "Well, you see, Jane, spring is coming. Maybe the swan wants to make a nest."
2: 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For the armed forces, nearly 5 times greater? 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
3: You're pulling out? Well, you haven't done a bit of work yet. I'm the guy who stuck for the tractor and stuff.
4: Well, I told Homer not to let you in on this in the first place.
5: I tried to stop Oliver. It didn't look good to me.
6: Well, no matter how you decided. I want every bit of that dirt moved back to where you found it, and quickly, too.
2: Not me.
6: I'll sue and take everything you have, Anderson. Believe me.
3: Now, don't tell me what you're...
7: Uh-oh, here we go again, folks.

0: Now let's visit the Anderson family. Well, this whole thing started when Homer Meister, the man next door, tried to get Oliver Anderson to back him financially in a contract job which consisted of grading a couple of building lots. Mary, of course, isn't very interested in Oliver doing something which he knows so little about, but Oliver sees only profit and a lot of it ahead.
1: Homer's been over three times, Oliver. Now you know what he wants. Money, as usual.
2: Well, the guy doesn't make any money unless he's willing to spend a little to get it.
1: Well, do you realize that he's asking for $300?
2: Yeah, but I cleared $200. That's not bad.
1: And you haven't cleared it yet. And after you rent the tractor and spend 2 days on the job, you won't have too much.
3: I just saw Mr. Meister down at the corner, Pop.
2: Oh, good. I'll run down and see what he has on his mind.
1: I thought you were going to spend the day cleaning the yard, dear.
2: Oh, Junior can do that. It's not bad. Junior.
3: Yes, Pop?
2: What was Homer doing?
3: Well, I don't like to say, Pop.
2: Huh?
3: You know how I am. What a man does is his own business.
1: Oh. You mean Antoinette, the waitress down there?
3: Oh, Mom, you have a way of asking just the right thing. What's a fellow going to do? I refuse to answer.
1: Mm-hmm. One of these days, Martha will go down there after Homer and find him draped over the counter with love in his eyes, and she'll close both of them tightly.
2: I think the love life of the Meisters is none of our concern, Mary. I'm only interested in making money. I must see him right away.
1: Oh, you mean down to the restaurant?
2: Well, of course. Oh, you have Antoinette in mind, huh?
1: Me? Oh, of course not. How silly. I've never noticed her. I do think she could wear her hair differently.
2: Oh, you never noticed her. Oh, no.
1: Never mind. Go ahead. Make the deal with Homer. Everything will work out swell for you. Until you try to get the $300 out of this house.
4: But Mr. Meister...
5: Oh, look, I've been coming in here for months. Just call me Homer, honey.
4: Do you think he's proper?
5: Why, of course 'tis.
4: But you don't dance, do you, Mr. Meister? I mean, man.
5: Why, of course I do. Why, every time I get out in that floor and whirl, people just stand around and gasp.
4: I can see where they would.
5: Yeah. Now, some of these young whippersnappers around here don't know how to do the older dances.
4: Oh, I just don't know, man.
5: Oh, come on, I'll escort you. I got a brand new sweater. We'll be the most talked about ones there. Yeah.
4: You really mean it, don't you, darling? Oh, it would be thrilling to be with you, George.
5: Homer.
4: Oh, yes. Yeah. Homer. But there's one thing worries me.
5: Oh, shucks, we ain't got a worry in the world. I'm raring to dance.
4: But
5: yee-haw.
4: The tickets are $5, and you know...
5: Oh, shucks, what's money? What'd you say? How much?
4: Huh? But, like you said... We don't have a worry in the world.
5: Well, now, wait. I got a deal on with Anderson, and I'll have a few dollars over.
4: Oh, yes. You mean Oliver? Oliver Anderson?
5: Yeah. Seen him lately?
4: Oh, he's been here once in a while. Always leaves a quarter tip.
5: Oh, he does, eh? Well, here's my tip. A half a dollar, babe. Ain't a cheap bone in my body. Hey, I spend, I do. That 50 cents don't mean nothing to me. Nothing new.
4: Oh, thank you, Omer.
5: Oh, don't give it another thought. I ain't.
4: Oh, here comes Mr. Anderson now. He must be looking for you.
5: Oh, yeah. Hey, Oliver, glad you come.
6: Hi, Homer.
5: Hey.
6: Let's take this booth over here now. What's the deal?
4: Oh, good morning, Mr. Anderson. You're looking fresh.
6: I am? thanks. Well, Homer, come on. Sit down in here now. Give it to me fast. How much can we make?
5: Well, the way I see it...
6: Never mind the way you see it. What will it actually make?
5: Well, I give Briggs a price of $300 to level off that big lot on Pierce Drive.
6: Yeah.
5: He owns three of them up there, you know.
6: 300, huh?
5: Yep.
6: We don't grade it with our hands, do we?
5: Oh, nope. I can rent a tractor and grader for $50 a day, and we can do it in one day. Easy.
6: That leaves $125 apiece, is that right?
5: Well, of course, me being the contractor...
6: I don't want that now, is it?
5: No.
6: $125 or nothing?
5: Well, of course, I need your $300 for a bond.
6: Once more, is it $125?
5: Oh, dag nabbit, have it your way. Well, where's the $300?
6: It's home. When I need it, we'll get it.
5: Yeah.
6: Oh, let's drop a contract on this napkin here.
5: Yeah.
6: I pay expenses and get $125 back.
5: Okay, draw it up. Money don't mean a thing to me. Nothing. Nope.
6: Okay, that's a deal. Now, is there anything else?
5: Well, yeah.
6: What?
5: Yeah. Could I get a little in advance?
6: In advance? Why?
5: Well, Marthy give me 50 cents to bring home some groceries, and doggone it if I ain't misplaced it somewhere.
6: right, now let me do the talking to the tractor man, Homer.
5: Here, well, it's my job. I'm the contractor.
6: And it's my money. Shh. Now, here he comes.
5: I can get him to shave the price a bit of this.
7: Yes, come, come. What is it?
6: I'd like to talk to you about a tractor.
7: Well, talk to me.
6: Oh, yeah. Well, we have a little job of grading to do, and I want to rent a tractor.
7: Oh, I suppose I can fix you up all right. Do you have a driver's license?
6: Oh, sure.
7: Ever driven a tractor before?
6: Not that I remember.
7: Then that'll be $100 a day.
6: But your ad read $50 a day.
7: That's the price to someone who has driven before.
5: Seems like a lot of money. Of course, if I got the tractor, I could get it for $50. Them things is like pushing a baby buggy to me.
7: Huh? Oh, well, that's different.
5: Yep, I can just snake them things around with one hand.
7: Well,
5: yep.
7: Then, of course, I'll make you the $50 price.
6: Yeah, well, that's swell.
7: I'll get you a rental contract.
6: You've never even ridden on a tractor.
5: Well, there ain't no need of telling him that, is there? Me.
6: Well, save $50. Maybe I ought to drive it out, though.
5: Oh, huh? You can't. I made the deal. He thinks I'm going to drive it.
7: All right. There you are. Just sign your name and address right there.
5: Yeah. Oh, you take care of that small stuff, Oliver. I'll get the old tractor going.
7: Maybe you'd better let me get it out of the showroom.
5: Oh, shucks. Nothing to it, mister.
6: Yeah, the man knows the route better than you do, Homer.
5: Oh, listen to me. There ain't nothing on wheels that I can't run.
7: Now, here are the rules. This tractor has to be back in the shop in the same condition it left by 4:30 p.m. same day.
6: 4:30? Well, it's 10 now.
7: You don't like our rules?
6: Well, that only gives us 6.5
7: you
6: hours.
7: You want the tractor?
6: Well, yes.
7: Here, shut that thing off.
5: Hey, how do you shut it off?
7: Just pull up that little lever. Hurry.
5: Hey, which one?
7: Good grief, right through the window.
8: Homer, are you all right?
5: Oh, dadnabbit, got my britches caught in the gear shift. Must be an old model.
7: What do you think you're doing? Running that thing right through that window.
5: Well, I just took me a shortcut.
7: That'll be $66.50 for that window.
6: Now, wait a minute.
7: Do you want the tractor?
6: Well, yes.
7: Okay, but... I'll just add it onto the bill. That'll be $166.50.
6: $166.50?
7: That's right. $100 for the rental. Because, mister, that spook isn't going to drive one of our tractors anyway.
5: Hey, look here. What's your name?
6: Never mind, Homer. I see what he means. I'll give him a check for $66.50, mister.
7: Okay, then it's back here at 4:30 on another day. Is that clear?
6: It'll be back in the same condition.
7: Oh, brother, I wish I were as optimistic as you.
5: Hey, let's go by the gym cafe.
6: Oh, no, that's out of the way.
5: Well, I'd kind of like to wave at Antoinette.
6: Look, we got work to do.
5: Well, then let us drive by my house. Marthy has never seen a tractor up close.
6: Look, this is a grading job, not a parade. Let's get this thing back at 4:30 or it'll be an extra $100.
5: Well, then, open her up. Let's take in the money.
6: Ah, you're talking like you mean it. Which one of these lots is the one?
5: Well, let's see. Hey, shut off that motor so I can hear you. Shut off that darn motor.
6: It's shut.
5: Yeah. Well, now let's see. Hey, the second one from the corner.
6: Second one?
5: Yeah, that's the one right there.
6: Oh, brother. You think we can move that mountain in one day?
5: Oh, shucks. That stuff moves away easy.
6: Yeah.
5: We just got to take off that big hump up in front there and grade her back level.
6: That's all, huh?
5: Well, we ain't going to get it done standing here.
6: Okay, let's get on it. I can use that $200.
5: Yeah, less $66.50.
9: Mom! Hey, Mom!
10: Yes, I hear you, dear. What is it?
9: Pop went through with it, Mom.
10: Oh, you're fooling me.
9: No, I'm not, Mom. Honest. Pop and Mr. Meister just rode by and Homer waved at Martha.
10: Oh.
9: Gee, it's some tractor. Can we go over and watch him?
10: So Oliver went in with Homer after all I said.
9: Oh, gee, Pop's progressive. Picking up a couple of hundred, and that isn't pin money.
10: But your father knows nothing about grading with a tractor.
9: He sure knows how to hang on to one, though, Mom. Come on, let's drive over. I know where it is.
10: Maybe you have something there. Oliver driving a tractor. Think I'd like to see this. I thought you'd like to ride along, Martha, just to see what they're doing.
11: I suppose Homer will be doing all the work.
9: Well, Pop was driving the tractor, Mrs. Meister.
11: That's what I mean. Oliver has all the fun.
10: I doubt if it's fun, Martha.
11: Well, I always told Homer not to take people in with him on his contracts. But he don't listen to me.
10: Well, he couldn't have taken the job if Oliver hadn't promised to put up the $300 bond.
11: Promised to? You mean he ain't done it?
1: Well, not while I hold the purse, he doesn't. That's why I can't understand why he went ahead with it.
11: You see, that's what I mean about Homer. He just ain't got a bit of sense. Because he likes Oliver, he gives his whole income away. Seems like Oliver would quit taking advantage of Homer's kindness someday.
9: Look, Mom, there they are, up on that hill. Look, Pop's driving us. Oh, boy, can I ride with him?
1: Quiet. No, you can't. I don't see Homer killing himself, Martha. In fact, I don't even see him.
11: Like as not, he's got Homer pushing the tractor.
9: I see, Mr. Meister, over there under that tree.
1: Well, let's be quiet, dear, so Homer can sleep.
11: This is humiliating, Mary.
9: Can I go up there, Mom?
1: No, we'll park here till he comes near the edge.
9: Hey, he sees us. Gee, look how he's leveled that old hill off. Looks keen, doesn't it, Mom?
1: I will say it's an improvement.
8: Hey, what do you want?
1: Oh, just drop by to see if you needed gas, dear.
8: Oh, but I could use some help.
11: That's just a slam at Homer is all.
9: Pop's coming down, Mom. You ask him if I can ride. Maybe we can swing it.
1: Well, you're all dirty, Oliver.
11: Looks like you've been leveling it off with your nose, Oliver.
2: Yeah, and I could sure use one more nose.
1: Well, what's wrong with Homer?
2: Oh, the tractor makes him sick to ride it.
1: So you're doing the whole thing alone, I suppose.
2: Well, I have an investment. Only got an hour's more work, and then I collect from Briggs.
11: Don't forget, Homer has the contract with him.
2: He has. You talk as if you had it.
9: That's a good one, Pop.
1: Junior.
9: I'm sorry, Mom.
11: Well, I don't know how you can blame Homer just because he's got a weak stomach.
2: I'm not. You're the only one complaining so far. He's already cost me $66.50 with a broken window.
9: Hey, look! Mr. Briggs driving up.
2: I wonder what he wants.
12: Anderson, you fool!
2: Who, me?
12: What have you done?
2: Huh?
12: You broke the only chance I had to sell that piece of land. I had the lot practically sold for $1,500 as is to Mrs. Crandon.
2: Oh, but Homer said degraded. He said you...
12: I don't care what Homer said. I'll not pay you 1 cent for that job. I lose $1,500.
2: Oh, wait a minute, Briggs. I worked 5 hours on that. Paid $100 for the tractor.
11: You see, Mary, Oliver's so stubborn.
12: And not only that, Anderson, but if you want to avoid a lawsuit, you'll put every pound of that dirt right back where it was.

0: And now back to the Anderson family. Homer Meister, the man next door, has involved Oliver in a deal to grade off a couple of lots for Freeburn Briggs. But after grading the whole thing and spending $100 to rent the grader, they find they've graded the wrong lot. And Mr. Briggs, the owner, has told them that they'll have to put every pound of dirt right back where it was. While Briggs is driven away, Mary Jr. and Martha are leaving, and Oliver doesn't quite know what to do.
1: But you told me this was the lot, Homer.
2: That's right. Throw the blame on Homer.
3: Oh, well, Martha, quiet a minute.
4: Well, Lord, a fella can make a mistake, can't he?
1: Not when it's costing me. Remember, you had the contract, Homer.
2: Well, he ain't getting a cent from me, I can tell you that.
4: I ain't asked you for none, have I? Oliver's putting up the money, and I got a contract to prove it.
3: Is that true, Oliver?
1: Well, it's only written on a napkin.
4: Well, it's legal and binding.
2: Legal, huh? Yeah. Well, you get right into this car, Homer Meister, and get home with me. You ain't getting tangled up in no legal stuff.
1: Yeah, but we have all this work to do.
5: I'll help, Pop. It's fun.
3: You do no such thing.
2: Come on now. Get in this car, Homer.
4: Well, that ain't quite fair, Marthy, but I am a bit tired.
1: Okay, go on then.
3: You mean you're not going to help Oliver?
2: He don't want no part of it. Get in, Homer.
3: Well, I think that's the meanest thing you could do, Homer Meister.
4: Well, now I'm quitting under pressure, Mary. If it was up to me, I'd stay and work my fingers to the bone, just like I've been doing.
1: Go on, Mary, get him out of here. This time is costing me money and lots of it. $66.50 for the showroom window was bad enough.
3: But, Oliver, why don't you just let the whole thing go?
1: Oh, I'm in it now. Next time I'll not be so stupid.
3: Okay, have it your own way. Goodbye.
1: Now, I can just remember where every pound of that dirt was in the first place, huh?
6: Yoo-hoo, Mr. Anderson!
1: Huh? Somebody calling me? Oh, yes, Mrs. Crandon.
6: Oh, my goodness, what have you done to this lot?
1: Well, it's just a mistake is all.
6: Mistake? Goodness, it looks like a lot now.
1: Oh. Yeah, I thought it looked good, too.
6: Well, now, this is a different thing.
1: Huh?
6: Mr. Briggs tried to sell me the lot the way it was, and I wouldn't give him a dime for it.
1: He wouldn't? Why, he told me he had it practically sold to you for $1,500.
6: Oh, well, then he misrepresented. It was worthless before.
1: Huh.
6: But you have made a marvelous building site out of it.
1: You think you'd like to buy it the way it is?
6: Why, if he'd told me he was going to have this done, I'd have given him $2,000 for it. And come to think of it, I'll see him this very minute and make him the offer.
1: Well, you better see him before 4:30.
6: Oh, but I'll see him right away before anyone else buys. Please don't do another thing to it. Leave it just as it is. Please, Mr. Anderson.
1: Well, I'll be happy to. And I'm not kidding.
3: Well, don't tell me you have every pound of that dirt put back already, Oliver.
1: Nope.
3: But you heard what Mr. Briggs said.
1: Yeah, I know.
3: Well, I must say you don't seem very worried about it.
1: I'm not.
3: You don't mind a suit, is that it? Remember, you spoiled a $1,500 sale by your mistake.
1: Briggs lied about that.
3: Well, I don't see how that's going to help you.
1: I'm not going to put that dirt back, as I said before. Mrs. Crandon asked me not to.
3: Mrs. Crandon?
1: Huh.
3: Well, what does she have to do with it?
1: She's the new owner, by now.
3: New owner? I don't understand, Oliver.
1: Remember? You, Martha, Junior, and Homer heard Briggs tell me to put every pound of dirt back where it was?
3: Why, yes.
1: I just want you to remember that.
3: But the tractor...
1: I'm taking it back.
3: Well, are you going to believe Mrs. Crandon or Briggs, the owner?
1: I have a hunch I'll hear from Briggs very soon. That's why I parked the tractor out in front where he can see it.
3: Well, now, what are you gaining by that?
1: I'll show you. Just relax a few minutes.
3: Oh.
1: Look over at the Briggs's and see if he started over here yet.
3: Well, why would he be starting over here?
1: You'll see.
3: Oliver, Mrs. Crandon's coming out of the Briggs house.
1: Is she smiling?
3: Well, she's shaking hands with Briggs, and he's bowing around like a banty rooster.
1: And the deal's gone through. I was right.
3: Uh-oh. He's coming over here.
1: I thought he would. Now, you'll hear some fun.
3: I hope you know what you're doing, Oliver.
1: Don't worry about me. He's going to pay plenty for every jolt I got off of that iron seat on that contraption I was riding on.
3: Walking up our walk.
1: That's fine. Now, you keep him here. Tell him I'll be back in 5 minutes.
3: Where are you going?
1: Over to the Meister's and get those contracts straightened out.
2: Is that tractor out in front of the Andersons yet, Homer?
4: Yep.
2: Well, it's his own fault. Keeping it another day will cost him another $100. But it ain't nothing to do with you. And don't let him see you looking out the window.
4: I feel kind of bad about this deal, Marthy. I ain't doing right.
2: Now, don't go getting soft. Of course you're doing right. I ain't going to have you working yourself into a sick bed to get that Anderson out of trouble.
4: Oh, but I kind of feel like I got an obligation there, Marthy.
2: Well, I don't know why. If he spoiled the sale for Mr. Briggs, let him pay for it, I say.
4: Marthy, Briggs is going up Oliver's walk.
2: He is? Hmm. Well, now I guess Anderson won't be so smart.
4: Well, maybe I should go over and help Oliver.
2: You stay right here where you belong. I ain't having no trouble with nobody.
4: Oh, but I got that contract with Oliver. Take right.
2: You ain't got it anymore. I tore it up.
4: Oh, but that ain't legal.
2: No, but it's good sense. Now you come away from that window.
4: Oh, Marthy, Oliver's coming up the steps.
2: Oliver? Well, I'll take care of him. You just keep still, and I'll settle this thing once and for all.
4: Oh, say, maybe I better go.
2: You sit right still. I'll get it.
4: Yeah.
2: Well.
5: I'd like to talk to my partner.
2: He don't want to talk to nobody.
5: He'll talk to me, and he'll talk now.
2: You can't push your weight around here, Oliver Anderson. You ain't home now, and we ain't your family.
4: Oh, now, Marthy, cool off.
2: Well.
5: Now, look. Do I have a contract with Homer?
4: Well, no.
2: No, you ain't.
5: Just wanted to know.
2: You went ahead and graded the wrong lot. Now you want Homer to suffer for it. Your contract with Homer is tore up.
5: You mean the whole deal is off, Homer?
4: Oh, you see what I'm up against, Oliver?
5: Well, I just wanted to be sure. What happens from now on is no affair of yours, right?
2: Them's my sentiment.
5: That's fine. That's all I want to know. And, of course, Homer won't expect to cash in on the profit.
2: You heard what I said. What? Profit?
5: Huh?
4: You mean we can still make money?
5: We? No, just me. Our contract is torn up.
2: Now, wait, Oliver. If you know something I should know, it's only right that you should tell me.
4: Why, sure, because morally we're still partners, but not legally.
5: Well, the only thing I can say is I was left...

0: whole thing to be worked out by myself. My contract is torn up. I have no obligation to you whatsoever by your own words.
1: Well, there's something funny going on here.
0: You're right. But you aren't going to see the humor in it. Because I'm going to clear at least 300 on that job, and I'm not going to move another pound of dirt. Well, won't keep you any longer. Have to go home and collect.
2: I'm sure Oliver will be here soon, Mr. Briggs. He has to put all that dirt and rock back.
3: But there won't be any need for that, Mrs. Anderson. Really. Millicent reprimanded me for my propensity.
2: I believe this is Oliver now.
0: Oh, Briggs, I'm sorry I haven't got started on replacing that dirt.
3: I have good news for you, Anderson.
0: For me?
3: Yes, indeed. I'm not the sort of person to expect you to do all that extra work just because I was in a temper.
0: Oh, come now. I gave you my word. By tomorrow morning, that dirt will be the same mess it was before I started.
3: But I won't allow you to do it, Anderson.
0: You won't? That's funny. You told me in front of four witnesses that I had to replace that loft as I found it.
3: But why should you want to go to all that extra work?
0: Because when I do, Mrs. Crandall will stop payment on that check, and you'll have another sand pile on your hands.
3: Now, wait, Anderson. There's a law, you know. Huh. I can forbid you to trespass.
0: Yes, but I have a contract, an oral order from you to place every pound of dirt back the way it was, and that's what I'm going to do.
3: Now, wait. There must be some other way.
0: There is. I want the difference between the $1,500, which no one would give you for it, and the $2,000 you got for it after I graded it.
3: But that's unfair, Anderson.
0: Okay, then. I guess there's no more to talk about. Goodbye.
3: No, wait, Anderson. You're right. Mrs. Crandon did pay me $2,000 for the lot.
0: Which is $500 overpriced. Now, I'll take that $500 and we'll call it a deal. Going? Going? Going?
3: Gone.
0: Gone. Hmm?
3: You win. I'll give you my check.
0: Now, do we understand each other? I have to hurry back with that tractor before it costs me another $100.
3: Very well. You'll not mention this to anyone, of course.
0: Not a word. Bring the check over as soon as you sign it.
3: Very well, Anderson.
1: Well, I will say you handled that admirably, Mr. Anderson.
0: I can get tough when I have to. Well, I have 10 minutes to get that tractor back. Save that extra $100.
1: What about Homer?
0: He's out.
1: Oh, come now, wait a minute.
0: That's right. He listened to Martha just once too many times. That's one chin concert he listened to that's costing him plenty.
1: Oliver, I won't allow it.
0: Martha tore up the contract and has forgotten about the deal.
1: I venture to say she hasn't. Oh, it's Martha.
4: I gotta talk to Oliver, Mary.
5: Yeah, me too.
1: Mm-hmm. Well, come on in.
4: Well, I hope Oliver ain't mad at me, Mary.
5: Me too.
1: Then you met Mr. Briggs outside.
5: Well, we sort of was passing and stopped to talk to him.
0: Oh, let's not bring up that contract again, folks. I have to leave now.
5: Well, now, Oliver, fair's fair. We entered into an agreement whereby we was to split.
1: Is there anything to split?
4: $500? And Homer wants his share.
0: Okay, show me our contract and I'll pay off.
5: Show it to him, Marthy.
4: Show it to him? You know I tore it up.
0: I pay off on contracts only.
1: Oh, wait a minute. Of course Oliver will do the right thing, Homer.
0: But Martha tore up the contract. She's managed this whole deal. Homer's life isn't his own. He's henpecked and browbeaten.
5: Hey, you hear that, Marthy? If that report got around, I'd be shunned by everybody. Now, you looky here. I'll run my business from now on.
4: Why, Homer, you're talking to your wife.
5: You're dead burned right, I'll be. And from now on, I'm making my own deals. And you make yours. Look at what you cost me.
4: But Homer, dear.
5: Oh, don't go putting on that stuff around Oliver and Mary. Now, just get this straight, woman. From now on, you're doing as I say.
4: I'm a good woman, I am, Mary. Oh,
5: quit blubbering.
4: Oh.
5: Well, we're licked. We might as well just crawl on back home.
0: No, let's not do it that way, Homer. Let's just go on through with our original deal.
5: Oh gosh, you mean it, Oliver? Me get half?
1: That's right, Homer. That's the only way. We're neighbors and friends.
5: Well, Daryl, burn it. I'm kind of ashamed. I don't deserve it. I shouldn't take it. How much does it come to?
0: I'll figure it up while you get the tractor back to the shop. Now, you've got 6 minutes to go 5 blocks. You think you can make it?
5: Make it? Well, I'll be there before you can wink an eye.
0: Yeah.
4: You be careful now, Homer.
5: Oh, shush up. I can drive anything on wheels. Just leave it to me. I'll be right back for the loot.
0: Now, watch that foot throttle. It sticks, remember?
5: Oh, don't worry. I can just make it.
4: I hope you ain't mad at me, Oliver, but Homer makes me so nervous sometimes.
0: Why don't you let Homer think for himself?
4: Because he just don't know how.
1: But you love him, Martha.
4: Well, yes, I do, darn it. Of course, I could have married anyone I pleased when he was courting me, but Paul got worried. Said I was getting on, and Homer was the only feller I had he could beat in checkers. Homer asked me to marry him one night, and the moon was out. Nicest wedding we ever had in Bentover County. Homer trying to smile, and Paul holding me up.
0: Who's holding your paw up?
4: Oliver.
0: Gee, I wonder where Homer is now. Money's all divided and waiting here. Wonder what he's doing.
4: Now, let's see. That's $200 net.
0: Mm-hmm.
1: I'll get it, Oliver.

0: Yes, Mary Anderson.
1: Mary, look, tell Oliver I just made the showroom on the second.
0: Oh, good. You just made it, huh?
1: Yep.
0: Well, hurry back. We have your 200 waiting for you, Homer.
1: Well, I'll just deduct 66.50 from my share and tell Oliver to bring it down to me.
0: Why, Homer?

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Others in the cast were Jacqueline DeWitt as Martha, George Peroni as Mr. Briggs, and Jenny Johnson as Antoinette. Music by Gordon Kibbe, sound effects by Ray Erlenborn, and your announcer is Ken Peters. The Anderson Family is a Hollywood Broadcasters production, transcribed from Hollywood.

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2: From Hollywood, California, we bring you the Smiths of Hollywood. 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
3: Mom, what is alimony?
2: Brenda Marshall as Nancy Smith.
4: Alimony? You might say that's the high cost of leaving.
2: Harry Von Zell as Bill Smith.
5: Oh, it's not funny, Nancy. Just plain common sense would prevent half of the divorces.
6: Yes, indeed, William. In fact, plain common sense would prevent half of the marriages.
2: And that was Arthur Treacher as Uncle Cecil from England. Relax now and listen to The Smiths, with music by Charles Hathaway. 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

0: Yes, neighbors, you're tuned right to The Smiths of Hollywood. And now, here's Nancy Smith.
1: Hi. We almost had a celebration at our house today. It looked for a while as if Uncle Cecil were going to leave us. All of a sudden, he became interested in geography. Texas, to be exact. He started asking questions at breakfast this morning.
2: William, tell me, this Texas I hear about, is it under the American sphere of influence?
3: Yeah, Uncle Cecil, Texas is part of the United States.
2: That's not what a Texan told me. Now, which streetcar would I take to get there?
1: Streetcar? Streetcar? Why, Uncle Cecil, you can get on a train in Texas, travel 24 hours, and still be in Texas.
2: Yes, I know. We have trains like that in England, too. But just where is Texas?
4: I know. Texas is located between 46 degrees latitude and 95 and 105 degrees longitude.
2: Really? Yes. Well, thanks very much. Where is Texas?
3: Uncle Cecil, it's just a stone's throw from Mexico.
2: Oh, I remember reading about that. They hit somebody and it started a war once, didn't they? A fellow named Alamo mixed up in it?
3: Oh.
4: Texas is called the Lone Star State. It's always the blue one. It has an area of 262,398 square miles and has almost 7 million people. Any more questions?
1: Yes. Why did you only get 40 in geography?
4: I'm specializing.
3: Listen, Uncle Cecil, why do you have such an interest in Texas?
2: Oh, nothing at all, nothing at all. Just idle curiosity.
3: Well, that's my uncle. Even his curiosity is idle.
4: Uncle Cecil, if you're not interested in Texas, what about those perfumed letters you get from there?
2: You little spy. Have you been decoding my mail?
4: Oh, I didn't read them. I smelled them and drew my own conclusions. Heliotrope number 5.
2: I haven't the slightest idea what you're talking about.
4: Maybe I can refresh your memory. Box 64, Collie Corners?
2: Oh, you little monster. As a matter of fact, I do have a friend in Texas. Used to hunt lions together.
4: First time I ever heard of catching lions with heliotrope number 5.
2: Why don't you go outside and play in the poison ivy?
1: Uncle Cecil, do you have a secret romance?
4: Oh, there's nothing secret about it. It was in the papers.
3: Now, wait, what is this all about? What was in the papers?
4: The romance. I found the clipping on Uncle Cecil's desk.
2: Give me that clipping, you little throwback.
4: Wealthy, blue-eyed maiden in the flower of womanhood, interested in culture and fine arts, desires to meet tall,
2: is
4: handsome...
2: Is nothing sacred around here?
4: Desires to meet tall, handsome, cultured hombre.
1: Well, think of that. We never guessed there was a romance going on right under our noses.
4: Oh, I did. Heliotrope number 5.
2: Oh, be quiet. Nancy, it's all on the up and up. We're only pen pals.
3: Yes, pen pals. You keep this up and you'll be in the pen pal.
2: Oh.
3: Uncle Cecil, I know what you like about that girl in just one word.
2: You do?
3: What? Wealthy.
2: Oh, nonsense, William. All she has is a few oil wells, and I'm not interested in oil.
4: Just praising for heliotrope number 5. Huh, pen pal?
2: Now, look here. Why don't you go and find yourself some bubble gum or a mate or whatever interests more girls?
1: Say, how do you court a girl by letter anyway?
2: I'm not courting the girl. We simply exchange chitter-chatter about the latest books, intellectual gossip, and that sort of thing.
4: Uh-huh. Last night, fair ones, I dreamed we cheated the distance that keeps us apart. Your soft, dull eyes.
2: What a vile child.
4: The sheen of your flaxen tresses. Your ruby lips like petals.
2: You have been reading my mail.
4: I have not. I read it in that book I found in your room. How to write successful love letters.
3: Uncle Cecil, where did you ever get a book like that?
4: She sent it to him.
2: She did not.
4: Then you brought it.
2: No, I didn't. Found it. There's no privacy around here. I'm going to the corner drugstore.
1: To buy some stamps?
2: Thank heavens Lulu Bell doesn't know what kind of relatives I have. I'd never have a chance.
3: Yes, well, you're lucky Lulu Bell doesn't know what kind of a relative we have, or she'd padlock those oil wells right now.
2: Well, I hope I come back from my walk with chicken pox. It'll serve you all right. Goodbye.
1: Oh, he's awfully touchy about his romance, isn't he?
3: He is, the old correspondence school Casanova. You know, Nancy, she's probably some prophetic old spinster who's taking all this very seriously.
1: Mm. You know, would serve Uncle Cecil right if she came to California and trapped him into marriage?
3: Certainly would. Hey. Shall we have some fun?
1: Or what did you have in mind?
3: No kidding, Nancy. We can really make Uncle Cecil squirm. Let's get someone to pretend she's Lulu Bell.
4: Hey, that would be fun.
3: Oh, yeah. Nancy, we know a lot of actresses who'd be willing to go along with a good gag.
1: Well, that's asking quite a bit.
3: Yeah, but it would be fun. How about Maureen Tuttle?
1: Oh, darling, she's such a busy actress.
3: Well, I know, but she'd do it for me. I helped her out a couple of times. I'm going to call her. Oh, we'll fix that, Uncle Cecil. Lulu Bell, ruby lips like pebbles. Wonder what kind of pebbles, ping pong or geranium? Hey, what's Lorraine Tuttle's telephone number? Oh, hello, pen pal. You have a nice walk?
2: William, I had hoped in my absence the house would air itself. By the way, which of you crude humorists wrote on the front sidewalk, Cecil loves Lulu Bell?
4: Probably the mailman. He didn't want you to be lonely because there was no letter today.
2: Nancy, sometimes it occurs to me you had hardly any children at all.
1: Well, really?
2: Yes, I'm tired of the whole subject. Why did I ever answer that confounded ad?
3: Well, I can tell you in a word. Wealthy?
2: Yes, I can see how it is that you have such a vile child. Hereditary.
3: No, Uncle Cecil, listen. Do you realize your Lulu Bell probably thinks she's engaged to you? Don't be too surprised if she shows up here and claims...
2: Oh, she'd never do anything like that. Not Lulu Bell, not the type.
1: You don't know women. Every woman is the type.
2: Oh, nonsense.
3: Uh-oh. The doorbell. Now, who on earth could that be?
4: Probably Lulu Bell coming to pick up her mail.
2: Oh, yeah. I got it. Pick up her mail. I said it's rather good, yes.
1: Well, wouldn't you be surprised if it was Lulu Bell?
2: Oh, Nancy, don't be absurd. She's 1,000 miles away in Cowley Corners.
5: Hello, Mel. Anybody to help?
2: Oh, what in heaven's name was that?
5: What a cozy little nest. Well, ain't anyone say anything?
4: Celia, trap number 5.
5: I'm sure enough pleased to be here. Which one of y'all is Baby Kin?
2: He is. Yes, he is. Yes, well, Baby Kin, thanks for lending me the lawnmower. I'll be on my way now.
3: Oh, no, now, Uncle Cecil, just a moment.
5: Cecil? Baby Kin!
2: Madam, I am not a telephone pole, shinny down.
5: When I got your last letter, I says to myself, I says, there's a man what needs a good woman. So I just wrap everything and got gussied up and come a running.
2: Madam, I think you've made a dreadful mistake.
5: Well, you ain't all I dreamed you was. Has your mouth always hung open like that? A little stabbing in the knees, too. But I've seen some sad critters on the range that fattened up to be good beef.
1: Uncle Cecil, where are you going?
2: I had Australia in mind.
5: Hey, now! Go away, I'll go out and fetch him mortgage.
3: Oh, well, ma'am, let Baby Kin help you.
5: Oh, this is too heavy for Baby Kin. Didn't I hire you a 6 for bedding, so I've got my own sleeping bag. I'll be right back!
2: I say, William, we never should have let that creature establish a beachhead. You know, she's taken over my room.
3: Yes, well, that's your problem, Babykins.
2: Oh, no.
1: Shh. She's coming downstairs.
5: Sure, a nice place you got here? Say, Miss Smith, what's them little old brooms you got hanging up in the bathroom?
1: Those little old brooms? Oh, those are toothbrushes.
5: Well, was that then? That's what I use them for.
2: Next, you'll be using my razor.
5: Hey, nice radio y'all got. Nothing I like better than good music. That's what I mean!
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5: Wow.

0: And that was the sponsor of The Smiths of Hollywood. Now, here's Hopalong Hathaway again playing that new tune, We Pushed the Cow Over the Cliff to Hear the Jersey Bounce.
1: Oh, leave the radio on, Baby Kins. I thought you were cultured and like good music.
0: Don't call me Baby Kins.
2: Well, Nancy, dear, come along. The lovebirds probably want to be alone.
3: Oh, no, William, no.
4: Oh, that's all right, Uncle Cecil. We understand. We remember how it was in our courting
0: days. Oh, no, please, Nancy.
5: You want the lights dimmed, Uncle Cecil?
1: What's wrong with turning them clear out? You ever play post office? Down in Texas, the way we play it, nobody gets letters. Just big packages.
0: William, I'm going with you.
4: Oh, don't be coy, Uncle Cecil. You two probably have a lot to talk about. Now, come on, Bill.
0: Oh, William, Nancy.
2: Have a nice time, baby girl.
1: You know, they're sure gonna make nice in-laws. They're right considerate.
5: Well, I guess I better go do my homework.
0: Oh, Bunks, dear, charming Bunks. Stay, and I'll tell you about tiger hunting in India.
5: I've heard it. Tell Lulu Bell.
0: Well, I'll help you with your homework.
1: You got plenty of homework down here, baby Kim.
2: I was afraid of that, yes.
1: Get down.
5: Bye, Uncle Cecil.
0: Oh, Aunt Lulu Bell, oh dear.
1: Now, ain't she just a cute little old bundle of joy? How about that dozen like her?
0: I can't think of anything more horrible.
1: Well, maybe when we're married.
0: Yes, I can think of something more horrible.
1: Do you want to be married Hollywood or Texas style?
0: Hollywood or Texas style?
1: You know, till death do us part. In Texas, no man can get out of a fatty, you see.
0: I see what they mean, yes. No man can escape death and Texas.
1: Or maybe we ought to just quietly elope.
0: I have no intention of carrying you down a ladder.
1: You mean in Hollywood the man carries a girl on the ladder? I don't think that's right, sweet.
0: Yes. Now, let me say, you've misunderstood the whole thing. Matrimony was the last thing that entered my mind when I answered your ad.
1: What are you trying to say?
0: Well, I'll put it this way. I think I'd better. Yes, I heard. Yes, enough. I'm not nearly good enough for you.
1: That's all just my luck. But a bargain's a bargain to me. Pa told me you'd be no better than my first husband, Elmer, that was. The one Pa shot upwards of the leg.
0: Your father shot at your husband?
1: Yep. That's how he happened to become my husband. I don't like long courtship. When should we set the wedding, fellas?
0: Tomorrow.
1: Take with me.
0: Tomorrow I'm leaving town.
1: I'll go on with you. Who ever heard of a man leaving town on his wedding day?
0: Madam, once and for all, I have no intention of marrying you.
1: Oh, high silver day. That's the way I like.
0: Yes, and don't slap me on the back.
1: All right, partner, what do you like?
0: Ooh.
1: All right. They always said I was the most affectionate child in the family.
0: Well, if this is affection, I'll take homicide.
1: Oh, you poor little thing. I didn't mean to be so rough with you. Come on over here beside me, baby.
0: No. Let go of my coat. Now, William, Nancy, Bunce, anybody, help.
1: I'm the one who needs help. Ah, you killer, you!
0: Oh, hell!
4: Bill, I think it's time we went back in the house.
6: Oh.
4: But I don't want to sit out here in the garage all day.
6: Well, just a little longer, Nancy. He had this coming. Let him squirm a little.
4: Sure sounds strange to hear Uncle Cecil yell for help.
6: Yes.
4: Oh, but Bill, there's no use torturing him.
6: What are you talking? Nancy, have you forgotten who wrecked the car, wants breakfast in bed, eats us out of house and home, acts like he owns the place, and drinks up my scotch?
2: Oh, this is great. It's fun.
4: Yes, but I don't like sitting out here in the garage.
6: Well, it won't. Look, here comes Uncle Cecil. Look at him go. I never saw him move so fast.
4: He gets real low to the ground, doesn't he?
6: Yes.
4: Look, his head hopping.
3: Uncle Cecil, where are you going?
7: Will you stand behind me, quick?
6: Well, what's the matter, Uncle Cecil? Did you have a lover's quarrel?
8: William, that woman intends to marry me.
4: Well, let me be the first to congratulate you, Uncle Cecil.
8: You know, I'd rather set up housekeeping with a Bengal tiger. William, we have to do something.
2: We? Uncle Cecil, we didn't write to Lulu Bell about her flaxen hair and ruby lips like pebbles.
8: William, stop that revolting giggle. I see nothing humorous about this. I'm going to Mexico.
2: No, it's no use, Uncle Cecil. You might as well face it. You're trapped. You can't get away now.
8: What do you mean?
2: Well, people from Texas don't take these things lightly. If you jilt a Texas girl, there's no place on earth that's safe for you. They'll track you to the ends of the earth and string you up by the...
8: No, William, don't take me.
4: Well, didn't you read about that case in the paper last week?
8: Oh, don't tell me about it, William. William, you have to help me out of this.
2: Well,
8: you don't want her for an aunt, do you?
2: I don't see what we can do about it. Do you, Nancy?
8: Well, tell her awful stories about me. Tell her I'm drunk all the time and lazy and shiftless and spendthrift and worthless. Make up anything.
2: You know, so far I don't have to make up a thing.
9: Baby kid! Where are you? Come out, where are
8: you? Oh, dear.
2: Now, Uncle Cecil, you get all dirty under the car.
9: Oh,
4: Uncle Cecil, the eyes of Texas are upon you.
8: William, the boy, William, tell her the truth. I wanted to know all the horrible, naked truth about me.
2: Well, I must. Miss Lulubell, maybe you are going too fast. There are some things you ought to know before you rush into this marriage.
9: Oh, I know about them. We have birds and bees and Texas.
2: You don't understand. I mean about Uncle Cecil. He's not a very reliable fellow.
9: Oh, he's just high-spirited. I'll calm him down.
2: Yes, well, there's one thing. I hate to tell you this, but Uncle Cecil drinks.
9: Good. I hate drinking alone.
2: Well, he gambles a lot, too.
9: I knew he had some good quality summers. Just one of that car, Babykin. So it comes better for me every minute.
8: But I like it under here.
2: And another thing, Lulu Bell. Money slips through Uncle Cecil's hands like water.
9: Fine. I'll handle the money.
4: And you know, Uncle Cecil got into some trouble in England. He fled to this country, you know.
9: That's how Texas was settled. Come on out, Babykin. I'll help you.
8: Let's go with my legs. Now, let's go.
4: That's what I call dusting off. I bet he's had that dust in his lungs for years.
8: Open the way.
9: Help us up, Harrison!
2: Would you look at him go? He's jet propelled. You think you go through that big hedge or around it?
4: Oh, you went over it.
2: Oh, Lulu Bell, we love you. Lorene, that was a wonderful job. We've been waiting to get even with Uncle Cecil for months now.
4: Well, I hope I didn't overdo it. You know, he's really sort of charming. Tall, handsome.
2: Yeah. Oh, Lorene, listen, in case you thought I was kidding, everything I just said about that man's character is true.
4: Oh, well, I hate to miss the fun, but I have a broadcast rehearsal in a half hour.
9: It's sure a pleasure!
4: Oh, thanks a lot, Lorene. When Uncle Cecil comes home, we'll explain it was a gag. If he comes back home, the way he took that hedge, he won't stop till he crosses the border.
8: Pretty kettle of fish.
10: Oh, lovely kettle of fish.
8: Now what am I going to do? I can't go home. And that western wolverine would follow my spoor and ferret me out wherever I went.
11: Good evening. Glad to see you walking into your own power tonight.
8: Oh, yes. Good evening, officer.
11: Good evening.
8: That woman is an emotional octopus. Babykins. Why did I ever answer that advertisement? Rather face jail than face her again. Jail! I say, what a perfectly brilliant idea. Hey, officer!
11: What?
8: What What do you mean, good evening? You wouldn't have a good evening if it's all on.
11: Oh, starting early, eh? Well, take it easy. And tonight, don't be picking up people's milk bottles on your way home.
8: I will, too, you miserable minion of the law. I'm going to steal milk bottles tonight. I'm going to steal every milk bottle in the whole community.
11: Oh, me. Some people can drink and others can't.
8: Officer, you heard me. I said I was going to deliberately steal every milk bottle in the neighborhood. Why don't you arrest me?
11: You haven't done anything.
8: But I'm going to. I swear I am. You're neglecting your duty. I demand to be arrested. I'm a dangerous fellow, I tell you.
11: Nothing a cup of coffee and an aspirin couldn't cure. Now, take it easy, old man. You'll be all right.
8: Officer, come back here. I demand to be arrested.
11: Human nature. I'm glad I'm not going to wake up with your headache. So long.
8: Officer! There. How do you like that? Can't even get arrested. What's the law coming to? A man isn't safe around here. There must be a way to get into jail. Oh, that house there. It's where that radio chap lives. Harry Von Zell. William Dawson told me that Von Zell is a trustful person. Perhaps if I smashed a couple of his windows, eh? Well, nothing ventured. Ha-ha! A bullseye.
12: Hey, what's going on?
8: Oh, I just broke one of your windows.
12: Oh, well, very nice of you to tell me.
8: It is not. Well, what are you going to do about it?
12: Oh, nothing. It's easy to replace a window. Don't worry about it.
8: Well, if it's so easy to replace one, how about two?
12: Now, there is a very funny gag.
8: Funny? Is that your sense of humor? No wonder your radio program is so sad.
12: You. Now, wait a minute. That is not funny.
8: Well, what are you going to do about it?
12: Well, I ought to have you arrested.
8: I dare you to. There's a cop right there on the corner.
12: Well, I'll forget it this time, but...
8: Why, Von Zell, you fugitive from vaudeville? You broken-down radio comedian?
13: Oh, officer! Officer, arrest this man!
4: I'm really getting worried about Uncle Cecil.
2: Yeah, I hope we didn't carry the gag too far.
5: I wonder how Uncle Cecil would look in a Foreign Legion uniform.
2: Well, that's probably the Foreign Legion now. Hello?
14: William?
2: Yeah?
14: How are you, old chap?
2: Yeah. Uncle Cecil, why are you so happy? Where are you?
14: I'm in jail, William.
2: What?
14: I say, you can tell that Amazon to go back to Texas. I'm a criminal.
2: Oh, in jail. Gabriel's teeth. Uncle Cecil, listen. The whole thing was a practical joke. That wasn't really Lulu Bell. That was a friend of ours. And we had her... Uncle Cecil, are you still there?
14: William, I loathe and despise you. You're despicable. I never want to see you again. How soon can you get down and bail me out?
2: Well, really, I'm awfully sorry, Uncle Cecil. I'll be right down and... Wait a minute. There's somebody at the door.
5: I'll get it.
1: Is there an hombre here named Cecil Smythe?
14: What was that voice I heard?
2: Uncle Cecil, it's the real Lulu Bell. She's carrying a suitcase and a gaff, I think.
14: She is? Oh, how delightful.
1: Didn't know how you folks would fix the bedding, so I brought my own sleeping bag. You must be Babykin.
2: Oh, no. No, wait, I'm not Babykin. Uncle Cecil, listen, how did you get in jail?
14: I tossed a brick through Harry Von Zell's window.
2: Harry Von Zell? Oh, I know where that fat stuff lives. Brick through his window, it'll be a pleasure. Uncle Cecil, move over, my boy. You're going to have a cellmate.
0: From our sponsor.

0: Pictures, that's that. Time to leave the Smiths. The Smiths of Hollywood with Arthur Treacher, Brenda Marshall, Harry Von Zell, and Jan Ford, and featuring music especially scored by Charles Hathaway, is written by Dick Nosterman, directed by Robert Presnell Jr., and produced by Andrew Hickox. Lulu Bell was played by Lorene Tuttle, and Lulu Bell number 2 by Ann Morrison. And this is Tyler McVeigh saying good night to you all.
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2: Hello
3: and welcome once again to Down the Line with me, Gary Bellamy. This week, technology. Has it gone too far? Is everything moving too fast? Is it really progress, or is it being driven by consumerism? Emails, text messaging. Once upon a time, Morse code was considered modern, but not anymore. Maybe one day we'll all have computer chips in our heads and we'll be communicating by the power of thought, or maybe just by winking. But where would it all end? I don't know. I don't have the answers, but maybe you do. Why don't you give us a ring on 0800 068 7060 or email downtheline@bbc.co.uk. Communication. That's what this show is all about. Communication. Communication is so much easier these days, what with mobile phones, email, and other things. But what are we really communicating? Maybe a well-thought-out letter says much more than a dashed-off email. And all these kids on their mobiles, what are they talking about? What are you talking about? What am I talking about? Ring me and tell me on 0800 068 7060 or email us on downtheline@bbc.co.uk. Right. Okay, got a regular caller on the line. It's Christopher Nibbs.
4: Chris Nibbs, yeah, Chris Nibbs.
3: Hello, Nibbsy.
4: I'm just trying to talk about how, with digital technology, I think a lot of music has lost its value. I've always been a big jazz and blues fan, and I remember growing up in Pevensey, and we only had one small record shop, and they never had any jazz or blues records in there, and it was a big event when you had one in and you'd go out and buy it.
3: What were you talking about here?
4: Don't want to go into that. Don't want to know how old Chris Nibbs is. But what I'm saying was, it was an event. Nowadays, the kids today, click of a button, they can download this stuff off the internet.
3: Don't you think that's brilliant, though, that for 79
4: cents? And also, of course, the other thing is all these box sets now. Everything is just so readily available. Nothing has any value. I've just bought the complete works of Eddie Condon.
3: Who?
4: You know, when I was growing up, you'd wait months for an Eddie Condon album to turn up.
3: Who the hell is Eddie Condon?
4: Great, great jazz musician. And there are 28 discs in there. I'm never going to listen to all of them.
3: Well, why did you buy
4: it,
3: then?
4: I haven't listened to a single one of them.
3: Right, exactly. So you're talking about the value of music, yet you're buying these things and not even listening to them.
4: Exactly.
3: You're the one wasting your money.
4: It's the same with DVDs.
3: What?
4: You know, I've got the complete box set of The Sopranos. I've got the complete box set of West Wing.
3: You don't have to go through all the DVDs.
4: I haven't watched a single disc. And they've got extra discs in there with extra content. Has anyone ever watched any of these extra content discs?
3: I do.
4: No.
3: Well, I watch this.
4: No one has ever watched
3: you
4: any.
3: You aren't listening to me.
4: Well, don't get me wrong. I mean, I'd like to watch some of this stuff, but Mrs. Nibbs tends to have control of the DVD, and she's working her way through the complete Desperate Housewives at the moment. It's not for me, so Nibbsy here's out in the garden mostly.
3: Right, okay. The thing is, I come home, I love to put on the DVD audio commentary of, I don't know, The City of Death, Doctor Who story, Tom Baker's voiceover, and he kind of listened to the whole four episodes and...
4: I've often wondered what sort of halfwit watches television with an audio commentary on.
3: Okay, I've got Muriel on the line now. Hello, Muriel.
5: Can you hear me okay?
3: Yes, I can hear you.
5: I'm just reading about technology. It's supposed to make our lives easier, right? Mm-hmm. But I've got so many remote controls, I don't know how to use any of my...
3: Right.
5: I've got one for the TV, I've got one for the stereo,
3: yep.
5: For the DVD, for Sky Plus, the video, I've got one for my heating system, and none of them are marked up, I don't know which is which, I'm looking at them now, I've had the TV on for 6 weeks solid.
3: Well, can't you turn it down on the front of the screen?
5: My television, the fascia of the television, is totally blank, it was very expensive, it was a gift from my son, it's very high tech, and it's got nothing on it, and I'm stuck on Channel 5.
3: Oh, that's a shame, isn't it?
5: You know, but the heating's on. I'm so hot. I'm just wearing my pants and bra.
3: Can't he turn it all off at the what? What?
5: Well, my son's gone to Dubai 6 weeks ago, and he's the only one who knows how to use any of the.
3: Did you say you're in your bra and knickers?
5: I've had to. I'm so hot. I don't know how to turn the heating down.
3: Everything's so complicated these days. Why can't it just be one remote control that does everything?
5: Gary, I've never listened to your didn't.
3: Right.
5: And now I don't know how to turn it off.
3: Well, good. You don't want to turn me off, do you?
5: Sorry?
3: Thanks very much for your call.
5: Thank you.
3: Hello, I've got Early D on the phone. Hello, Early.
2: Is that Bellamy?
3: Yes, this is Gary Bellamy.
2: I've got to say, man, I think you're dangerous, you know what I mean?
3: Does that mean in a good way or a bad way?
2: The word out on the street on you, man. People, them love you, you know what I mean?
3: People are talking about me on the street where
2: people
3: you come from.
2: People, them love you, man. They love you. But listen, I was hearing what you were saying about this technology business and that, you know what I mean? Now, listen, as a man, I don't front, you know, I live good, my pocket is nice, you understand, yeah? Right?
3: No.
2: And the reason it come like that, right, is because I've got expirations, you know what I mean? And that's why, in my yard, right, I got it all, man, and that's why I live good, you know, I got Scatterlight, I got Plasma, MT3 player,
3: yeah.
2: You know, camera phone, HiPod, camcorder, 20x zoom, high def, everything. And my life is sweet, my life is good, because I don't front, you know? And if you can't knock it down, man, you cannot knock it down, because if you knock it down, then I'm going to strive for it. I won't have no high aspiration, right? And then they're going to just like, next man going to thump another man down in the street. You can't have that. You can't have that, doctor.
3: So you're saying without technology, there'll be trouble in the streets?
2: There'll be trouble and strife, man, you know, because people won't have no high aspiration, you know what I mean?
3: What? Well, they have no what?
2: And also, technologies, man, it helps people and everything, doesn't it? It helps people bad,
3: it does,
2: man.
3: Help people. Has it helped you at all?
2: No, but it's helped crippled people, man. There's
3: crippled
2: got
3: people,
2: of
3: crippled.
2: And everything like that, innit?
3: It helped crippled people.
2: Well, yeah, because they've got a lot of bionic limb, and also, I'll tell you another thing, right?
3: Yeah?
2: It helped women, isn't it?
3: Well, how does it help women?
2: Well, because them don't have to go down to the river and beat the clothes them in the water with stone and everything, because them have a washing machine and everything, innit?
3: Yeah.
2: Do you want your mother going down by the river beating clock with stone just to wash the clothes?
3: But isn't it sad that there are people in the world who still have to go down and beat their clothes in the river? Never mind ending third world debt. Why don't we send washing machines to the countries where they haven't got washing machines?
2: Let's not concern ourselves about them people there, you know, because, I mean, some of them like it like that anyway, you know, they send them culture.
3: I don't think you can say that. I don't think anyone likes being poor.
2: Well, of course them like it, them love it, you know, I mean, right, look.
3: Yeah.
2: You see them people there, they're squatting outside the hut and they fly all over them face. Why them never just flip the fly to make it get off? Why they don't do that?
3: Because they haven't got
2: They never flip the fly off.
3: Because
2: them love it.
3: No, they don't love it. They just haven't got the energy to, because they're malnourished and
2: now
3: they can't
2: you,
3: even move.
2: Now you, I respect you now, but now you're getting me vexed because you're going all hoity-toity.
3: Why you okay, going I'm not going hoity-toity. Listen, I tell you what, I've had a fantastic time talking
2: you're
3: to you.
2: You're going all hoity-toity.
3: I'm being dangerous now and I'm saying thank you very much. Thank you for the call. Okay, I've got Irene Ward on the phone. Hello, Irene.
6: Hello, Gary.
3: Hi, you're on Down the Line.
6: My son has got, what do you call a sat-nav, yes?
3: Mm-hmm.
6: What do you call it, a satellite?
3: Yeah, satellite navigation, yeah.
6: Funny, isn't it? When you get in the car, it tells you where to go, does it? It turns this way, like that, the trap. And if the traffic is really bad, it tells you another way to go.
3: It's clever, isn't it?
6: It's a hoot, though, isn't it?
3: It's a hoot, yes.
6: Turn left by you. Oh, I don't know, turn right by there.
3: Yes, it's very clever.
6: What a technology, incredible, isn't it?
3: Yeah.
6: I said to my friend, Beryl, I said, the way this technology is going, before long, they will come up with a bracelet or something that you put around your ankle, and it can fly to the moon or Mars.
3: Yeah.
6: So they come up with a thing you can put on your ankle, and you'll be able to... Well, I said to my friend, Beryl, you'll be able to fly to Mars.
3: Thanks very much for your call.
6: Thank you. I got a tickly throat.
3: Okay, Irene, thanks. I got a call now from Dave from Crawley. Hello, Dave.
7: Oh, hello. I just wanted to make a comment about MP3 players, or as you more commonly know, them, iPods.
3: Mm.
7: I've just been and bought a fifth generation one, and you can now store photos in it. You can look at movies. And why do they keep mucking about with these things? I mean, I just want to listen to music on the go, and they just keep bringing out these things with all sorts of bells and whistles on it that are no use to anyone.
3: Mm.
7: I mean, why do they keep on mucking about with it?
3: Thanks very much for your point.
7: You're welcome.
3: Okay, my next caller is Tony Dean from Liverpool. Hello, Tony.
8: All right there, lad.
3: Hello, what's your point?
8: I tell you what, these people ringing in, getting all narky about their remotes and that.
3: Mm?
8: Don't worry about it. You can buy a remote from Dixon's, right?
3: Right.
8: And it'll control everything in your house. Your TV, DVD, video, your phone, the alarms, the lock. What they're moaning about, they want shooting.
3: Right, but they're very chunky, big remote controls. They're not very easy to use.
8: Oh, come on, it's a small price to pay for total control.
3: Have you got one?
8: I can't afford that. What do you think I have made of money? $17.99 for a piece of plastic. We're dying up here, lad. It's not all Liverpool and Spanish football players.
3: Hello, next caller. Hello, who's there?
9: Flo.
3: Flo, hello, Flo.
9: Hello, I'm calling about technology. I got
5: on my mobile phone.
3: Mm.
5: I just lost all my number on my mobile phone. And now I can't call my friend because I don't know my number, because nobody knows their number no more, because everybody got their number stuck on the mobile phone. I think technology is bullshit.
3: What?
5: I think technology bullshit.
3: What? Where are you from?
5: Putney.
3: Right. So, yeah, I understand. I mean, these days you don't write anyone's telephone number down. You put it straight in your phone.
5: You put it in the phone.
3: Yeah.
5: You save. And then when you lost your phone and your phone don't work, or you get your phone pinched on the box, then got no number. You don't know who to call. Got no friend, got no family, got no nothing, because put the number in the machine. That's why technology is bullshit. Bullshit.
3: What?
5: It's bullshit.
3: Well, we've all learned something today. Thank you very much for your call.
5: Thank you.
3: My next caller is Chuck Perry.
9: Hello, Gary.
3: Hello, Chuck.
9: What's your... No, it's good to be on, girl.
3: Yeah. It's nice to have a happy voice.
9: Here's one for you, okay?
3: Yeah.
9: My camera doubles as a phone. See what I'm saying?
3: Yeah.
9: I can get the internet on my sofa.
3: Can you? Chuck Perry there. Now, we're talking about communication today, whether or not technology is making anything any easier. Now, I don't normally bring my personal life into work, but yesterday I rang my bank and it took me about 30 minutes to get through on the phone. Now, let me just tell you something. I'm going to do an experiment now, and I know a lot of people have sent me emails to down the line saying that they've had similar experiences, how long it takes to get through to our banks these days. It is a joke. It's all automated services. We never get to speak to anyone. I'm just going to do a little test and ring my bank and see how quickly it takes them to answer the phone, right? Okay, here we go. Just dialing up now. This is a joke.
10: Hello, Premier Banking. How may I help you? Claire speaking.
3: Yes. That was quick.
10: How can I help you today, sir?
3: Right. I'm just ringing to say how long it takes you to answer the phones.
10: Could I just take your surname, please, sir?
3: Bellamy.
10: Bellamy. And your first initial?
3: Yeah, I'm only actually ringing to prove a point. I'm not actually here to ask any...
10: Could I take your first initial, please?
3: It's G.
10: G. And can you just confirm your account number for me?
3: 9219666.
10: 9219666.
3: No, I'm not here to actually talk about this now. I mean, I'm just trying to ring to prove a point.
10: I will just have to take you through a few security checks. If I could just take your mother's maiden name.
3: It's Queensbridge.
10: Queensbridge?
3: Queensbridge.
10: Queensbridge, thank you, sir. And could I take the first letter of your password, please?
3: S.
10: S. And the third letter of your password?
3: P.
10: P.
3: Look,
10: so that's Superman, sir, is that correct?
3: Right, listen, can I speak to who's in charge there? I just want to talk about how long it takes to get through on the phone. I mean, this has been we are ringing a funny hour when obviously it's not so busy. But yesterday, at peak time, I was waiting to speak to my bank manager for about 45 minutes. I didn't even get to speak to my bank manager because I ended up getting through to some idiot on the phone who didn't even know what they were doing.
10: I'm very sorry to hear that, sir.
3: Yes, fine. Thank you. Thanks very much. Thank you very much. Thank you for...
10: Is there anything else I can help you
3: with? No, there isn't.
10: Okay, thank you for calling.
3: Thank you, bye.
10: Goodbye.
3: See, I think I've proved a point there. Okay, I've got Brian from Belfast on the line. Hello, Brian.
11: Hey, Dan, Gary.
3: Okay, thanks.
11: I just wanted to add a similar thing to the wee girl just now talking to you. I lost my phone about 5 years ago now.
3: Oh, that's terrible. So what did you
11: do? No backup. I didn't have a pad with numbers on it or anything.
3: So you lost all your numbers?
11: I lost the numbers of all my friends, all my business contacts, all my family, and I've not spoken to anyone for 5 years. I'm over the moon with it, so I am now.
3: Really?
11: Oh, it's fantastic.
3: Thanks very much for your call.
11: Bye.
3: Okay, I've got Humphrey Miller from Cirencester here. Hello.
12: Hello there, Gary.
3: Hi.
12: Lovely to be on again.
3: Mm.
12: I was just calling in reference to your earlier caller from Putney, I believe she was.
3: Mm.
12: She was talking about having lost the numbers on her phone and not being able, in the olden days, my time, that one would have memorized one's numbers. And the interesting thing is that the the human brain is actually very well set up to remember seven numbers. To seven numbers, the human brain copes extraordinarily well.
3: Oh.
12: So our old style, the old style phone numbers as we used to have, it was very easy to remember. You know, I can remember vast numbers of phone numbers from
3: more than seven.
12: From my past. No, no, I mean seven digits in the number.
3: Oh, right. I thought you just meant seven numbers.
12: No. That wouldn't be very good.
3: Right.
12: I can remember a vast array of phone numbers from my earlier years. 732-0432. That's a number that brings back very fond memories for me.
3: Good.
12: 348-5527.
3: Yeah.
12: That's another one.
3: Fine.
12: And, of course, 986-2323. Never had occasion to ring it, but still very vivid in my memory. I could list many, many, many.
3: Thanks very much for your call.
12: Thank you so much, Gary.
3: Okay, who's the next caller? Hello?
13: My name is Morris.
3: Hello, Morris.
13: Listen, right? See, technology, right?
3: Mm-hmm.
13: They promise us all kinds of things, that they have sold us a plumber. You know what I'm saying? What we were promised, what we could have, flying cars, robots that clean the house.
3: Yeah.
13: Virtual sexuosity, like horny chicks, man, just laying down for you in your mind's eye, right? And what have we got? We've got TVs with 3,000 channels on. You turn them on, and I've got Bill Oddie talking about birds. That's on a main channel. That should be on a channel 300. Oh, man, it could be so much better. That's what I'm saying. When I think about it, what we could have. Then big steel, like, huge steel, like, stairs which go up to heaven. And you just walk up there, man, and then someone, and, like, that thing, biddy-biddy-biddy, all that, you know what I mean? The Star Trek and all that, the phaser gun, you can kill or stun. You can't even do that.
3: You can now, there are stun guns out now, aren't there?
13: Yeah, sorry, you're right. There are. There's a taser, because my boy got licked with one last night, man. He was climbing through a window, some guy licked him with a taser, man. He pissed himself.
3: Okay, well, we shouldn't really laugh or encourage that kind of behaviour. But my next caller is Jack Hallworth from Liverpool. Hello, Jack.
14: Hello, Gary. Hello. I'm a bit nervous.
3: No, it's all right.
14: A bit nervous. You know, the old nerves, like, you know, nerves, you know?
3: Yeah.
14: The nerves get the better of me, but I'm just saying, actually, to say, the fella on earlier, the old Scouse fella, was running down Liverpool, hey, we're dying up here and all that. We're fed up with hearing that about Liverpool, you know, we got a lot going for us up here. You know, we got David Moyes, right? We got Rafa, you know?
3: Who?
14: Rafa Benitez, you know, I'm not a red myself, but, just wanted to say, you know, like, we got a lot going, you know, we're the city of culture.
3: Yeah.
14: You know, we got a lot going for us. Simon Rattle's going to be conducting something or not. I don't know what it is, but he'll be doing the conducting, you know.
3: Where? In Liverpool?
14: In Liverpool, in the pool, you know. Yeah. So, we got cricket. Do you know what cricket is, Gary? It's a world-leading fashion shop. You know, Colleen goes to and all the wags, you know.
3: Who?
14: So, Colleen, you know. So, and as for, you know, the fella saying, yeah, we can't afford, you know, the remote, right? Well, I've got one, you know. I've got one. $17.99, yeah.
3: Oh, does it work?
14: No, it doesn't bloody work, you know. Bloody Argos, you know, $17.99. We're dying over here. We're bloody dying.
3: Okay, thanks very much for your call. Okay, let's go down the line. Who's there?
15: Tony Beckton.
3: Oh.
15: Listen, technology has taken over the criminal underworld.
3: Has it?
15: All the money now is made by little men on laptops, mobile phones, computer chips. In my day, the tools of the trade were very different.
3: Yeah.
15: The Jemmy, the Kosh, the Bowie knife, the flick knife, guns of all types, knuckle dusters, ammonia, an axe, a sword stick, secateurs, a crossbow. It was mano o mano, face to face, across the cobbles, as that.
3: So basically now you're finished.
15: Yes.
3: Thanks very much for your call.
15: I feel flat.
3: My next caller is Edward Kelleher. Hello, Edward.
16: Hello, Gary.
3: Hello.
16: Yeah, technology, it's gone too far. It's out of control. And also, we don't want it. We don't want any of this stuff, do we? Red button. Press it. All these TV shows now say, press a red button, press a red button. Has anybody ever pressed the red button? Has any of your listeners ever done it?
3: Well, that's a good question. I don't know if anyone has.
16: You know what? I thought, you know, I've seen all this. I thought eventually I'll press the thing. I'll press it, see what happens. Press the red button. It was like time froze.
3: Right.
16: Into the different time-space continuum. Everything just went very, very slow.
3: Yeah.
17: It said, stop loading. It went on for about 20 minutes.
3: Oh. Right, you're listening to Down the Line. Why not give us a call? We're talking about technology and communication. 0800-068-7060 or email us at downtheline@bbc.co.uk. Okay, and we have an email here from Alicia Keys, spelt Q-U-A-Y-S. And she says, hello, Gary. Oh, she just says, hello, Gary. Have we got any other emails, Matt? No. Okay, I've got a Tulsa Cosgrove from...
6: No, Tulsa Kingsgrove.
3: Tulsa Kingsgrove from Tottenham.
6: Kingsgrove, like Kensington, but with a grove.
3: Right, hello there.
6: Hi. Yeah, I'm ringing up about iTunes because I buy all my music on it.
3: Who?
6: iTunes, Apple Mac, yeah? Where you buy your music online. And I used to go down the HMV, the local one, right? There was this girl served down the counter. She was a goth, right? But she used to look at me, every time I bought stuff, she used to look at me wrong, you know what I mean?
3: And what do you mean wrong?
6: Like askance. She used to look at me like my taste in music was bad, you know? And like, I don't like it. I don't want to go down to HMV, buy my music and get a look. You know what I mean? I just want to buy the music. So, because I like K-Pac and TJ and Moose Boy, right? And she looked like she looked all this, liked all this terrible music. You know, like the bands that, I mean, like Kasabia or something there, right? So now I buy it all online, it's fine. But I have an important political point.
3: Yes. Please tell us.
6: Because, right, so I got grief for buying my music. Right. So what about all the other people, right? They might like Girls Aloud or something, but they're too ashamed to buy it because of the girls behind the counter or the boys are giving them a funny look, right? So now they can buy it on iTunes. A lot more bad music will rise higher in the charts because people are no longer afraid to buy what they like. You know what I mean? Because nobody can see it coming through the door. It's like when my brother orders porn, nobody knows what comes.
3: That's one of the best political points I've ever heard. I've got Baxter Roberts on the line. Hello, Baxter.
18: Hello, little gang. How are you?
3: I'm fine, thanks. How are you?
18: No, not too bad.
3: Good.
18: I was wondering, I know your show's all about communication.
3: Yep.
18: I was wondering whether you and perhaps some of your listeners would be interested in hearing a short message in Morse code.
3: Oh, God, I love Morse code. It's something you don't hear anymore, isn't it?
18: Well, it's not as prevalent as it used to be. It's been superseded in many respects by some of our devotees. You know, we stick with the language because it is almost like a second language.

0: you know, there's a vast network of people throughout the globe.
1: Really? How many?
0: Well, I mean, we can communicate to up to 7 people a year.
1: God.
0: Worldwide. I was wondering if you'd like to hear a short... I could perhaps leave you with a short message.
1: No, hang on a minute. I tell you what, I've got an idea. Matt is signalling to me here, my producer, in Semaphore, telling me that he knows Morse code, right? And he can translate.
0: Okay, well, I'll say goodbye, God bless, and I'll leave you with a little bit of Morse.
1: All right.
0: Okay.

0: Right, is that... I think... It's quite a lot. I think we got the... Okay. Right. Is that it? Great, that was fascinating. Matt, have you got a translation for that one? Yep. Still working on it. Okay, well, let's go to another call. Hello, who's calling?
1: This is Robert here from the fraud department at Premier Banking.
0: Ah.
1: Am I speaking to Gary Bellamy?
0: Yes, yes you are. Look, I'm actually on the radio at the moment. Can we talk about it later on?
1: Okay, some money has gone out of your account. Shall I call you back about this?
0: No, well, how much?
1: Well, can I just take some security details first, please? Your mother's maiden name, please.
0: Queensbridge.
1: And your password?
0: Superman.
1: And the account number?
0: 9219666.
1: Right, thank you for that. Okay, I've got a list of recent transactions here. Shall we just go through them and you can double-check that they're all genuine? Yeah?
0: Yeah, yeah, fine.
1: Okay, there's a top-up for Virgin Mobile for £20.
0: No, no, that wasn't me, no.
1: That wasn't you?
0: No.
1: Okay. Network Southeast, £26.
0: No, no, that wasn't me.
1: Okay, Toys Online, voice-changing Cyberman helmet.
0: Yes, that was the, yeah, that's me.
1: That was you.
0: Yeah.
1: Then. Okay. And a wall-mounted flat-screen TV from Electronics Direct for £49,000.
0: No!
1: That one wasn't you.
0: No, it wasn't.
1: Okay, so the Cyberman helmet was.
0: Yes.
1: But the television wasn't.
0: No, I didn't spend £50,000.
1: Okay, well, obviously someone has accessed your account.
0: Yes.
1: Fraud has taken place. Have you given your details out to anybody else?
0: Yes.
1: You have?
0: But not intentionally.
1: Well, whether intentionally or not, obviously if you've given your details to someone else, you won't be covered.
0: What?
1: Who have you given these details to? It might help us to narrow it down.
0: Well, about 2 million people. Someone rang me from the bank and it came, it was on air.
1: You've given your bank details to 2 million people.
0: Look, I'm on air now, right?
1: Can you call me back when you're not on air?
0: Yes.
1: We'll go through the other items.
0: Well, how much altogether has been spent?
1: £72,642.79.
0: But how can that amount
1: of
0: money...
1: It's not that bad because the voice-changing Cyberman helmet, that was a genuine purchase, yes?
0: Yeah.
1: Okay. Why don't you call me back, Mr. Bellamy, when it's more convenient? Thank you.
0: Right.
2: Gary, it's Matt. I've got a translation of that Morse code for you.
0: No, listen, hang on. Look, you know, we don't have to talk about that now. I'm just
2: actually, I think it's quite important.
0: Look, I'm not interested in the flipping Morse code. I've just lost £70,000.
2: No, calm down,
0: don't
2: Gary.
0: Tell me to calm... Have you lost £70,000?
2: Well, I've never had £70,000 in the first place.
0: Well, that's your problem. But listen, I'm a professional... I've won awards. We're going to carry on down the line. Blitz Spirit and all that. I am going to go back to the phones and talk to the people of Great Britain. Okay, I've got Dorothy from Godalming on the phone. Hello, Dorothy.
3: Hello.
0: How are you?
3: I'm fine. I'm calling to say I'm an older lady.
0: Mm?
3: And
0: how old?
3: Oh, I'm three times your age. And I... 20, I love 20, technology, 20, Gary. I'm all for it.
0: 93?
3: I'm all... No, and the reason that I am all for it is I think it keeps you young.
0: Can't be 93.
3: And I think older people make a great mistake if they turn their back on it. Because if you think of the future, it will keep you young. And I've got a lot of technological things about the house and I love them.
0: What, like what?
3: Well, I am a silver surfer. I use MSN all the time.
0: I see.
3: Email family. I've got family in New Zealand.
0: Right.
3: And I, of course, I've got my sat nav, which I'm devoted to.
0: You're devoted to it?
3: Oh, yes. I call it John.
0: Do you really? That'd be fun.

0: I wonder how many people got names for their sat navs.
1: Oh, I'm sure everybody does, because you spend such a lot of time. You know, John talks to me. I call it John because my husband...
0: John.
1: He's dead now.
0: Oh.
1: But when he was alive, he always knew the route, how to get there. Mm. So he would sit there telling me where to go. Now, I feel as
0: You've
1: if
0: got
1: I've got John is,
0: Did he shout at you? Does John tell you off? I'm sure a lot of men do tell off their wives, don't they, in their cars.
1: No, because the sat-nav is a recording.
0: Yeah, I know.
1: So it's programmed.
0: I was just trying
1: to be... doesn't lose its temper with you. I wish I had one at home.
0: What?
1: Sat-nav.
0: You have got one.
1: No, but wouldn't it be so nice if you had a voice saying, make sure you eat something now, love, or put your coat on. Just a voice. It's just the loneliness.
0: Are you lonely, Dorothy?
1: I do my best, Gary.
0: So, but Dorothy, maybe you can treat me as a kind of a satellite navigation system, and it's nice you can ring up and talk to me. Maybe I can be your guiding voice.
1: I like that.
0: Yeah, so...
1: Thank you, love.
0: Make sure that you wrap up warm.
1: Yes, I will.
0: Have a nice glass of milk before bed.
1: Night-night, then.
0: And then sleep. Good night. Yeah. You might be clogging up the line... You might have to put the phone down though, because we've got eight lines and this is one of them. You rang me, it might be costing you a lot of money. Dorothy? Hello? Dorothy? Dorothy? Dorothy!
1: Oh. Is that you, John?
0: No, it's
1: John?
0: The award winning Gary Bellamy from down the line. Can you put the phone down now, please?
1: You want me to put the phone down?
0: Yes, please, yeah.
1: I'm putting it down.
0: Well, that's all we've got time for this week. This is me, Gary Bellamy, saying good night. Sleep tight.
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6: 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With a Polaroid land camera, you get bright, sharp pictures in 15 seconds. 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
7: Oh, come in, Smithers. What is it? 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Orange juice.
8: No, sir. 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
7: 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Thank you.
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11: Ow! Excuse me, sorry, but there's no point pushing. I can't go forward.
12: No, you're quite right. I can. Well, this place is filthy and absolutely rammed. It's the most underprivileged, awful place I've ever seen. Locals call it the Northern Line. Right, this will be my third attempt at getting on one of these. The first two times I stopped to let people off and missed it. The last time a woman laughed at me as the doors closed and said I was weak.
13: Ah, the gap.
12: What?
13: Ah.
12: Ow! I've fallen in the gap.
13: Stand clear of the closing doors.
12: I'm in the gap. Oh, no, the train's going to go.
14: That's all right, mate. I brought you along. I'd be annoyed at the delay usually, but to be honest, I've been travelling on the tube for over 30 years. I must have heard the old minor gap announcement about 150,000 times, and never once have I seen someone actually fall down a gap. Well done, mate. That's made my day, that is.
12: Right. Thanks. There's a mouse on my shoe. I hope it's a mouse.
15: So why am I, Giles Wembley Hogg, 2 M's, 2 G's, 100 feet beneath the streets of London, walking down the Northern Line? Well, I'm in pursuit of a career, and I'm told this is where I'll find one. I've tried being a chalet girl, I've rebuilt the Great Wall of China for my Duke of Edinburgh's award, I found myself and my rucksack in Thailand, and been fishing in the Sudan. I've even been fourth cultural attaché to the British Arts Council in Vienna, not to mention second fudger and vanilla waller to Mr. Figgis at the Budley Fudgery. So when you take that little lot and put it all together, it spells just one word. And that word is J-O-U-O-R-N-A-L-L-I-S-T. I am now ready to share the GWH view of the world with the world. Sort of payback for all I've done to it, for me. As luck would have it, my godfather is Sir David McAlpine, the chairman of Alpcorp Publishing, who owns several newspapers. Not owns in the sense of a tramp who owns an old copy of The Express to be sick into, but actual whole papers. And like my father and me, he's an old Carthusian. Plus, I think he went to Charterhouse, so that's good. Sir David's asked me to meet him at his Chelsea townhouse today, as he has a job for me. Classic. And who knows, maybe one day I'll be remembered up there with the greats. Lord Beaverbrook, Viscount Rothermere, Rupert Murdoch and his lovely wife Iris. I'm Giles Wembley Hogg, the demon scribbler of Fleet Street. This is my story, continued on page 2. Now. I'm at the house. Wow, it's a big one. It's funny, I haven't seen my godfather in ages, maybe once since my christening. Apparently I never thanked him for the pewter warming spoon he gave me. I also weed down his jacket, though that wasn't my 18th. Here goes.
1: I've been having a few thoughts about the column. I'm thinking travel writing, the GWH Guide to the World, sort of Englishman abroad thing, you know, like Clive James or Gloria Honeyford. Oh, there's someone coming.
16: Hello, you must be Jays.
1: Well, that can't be him.
16: You're late.
1: Ah, yeah, she's probably his PA and my first column's already due. So exciting.
16: No, I have to get to Asda before it's shut.
1: Right.
16: There's the letter, there's the keys. Goodbye.
1: Oh, right. Bye. Now, let's see. My first assignment. Tickets to somewhere, probably. Here we go. Dear Giles, your father called re a job for my godson. That's me. He says you've got yourself fired from all the other jobs you've tried since college and didn't know where else to turn. That's me. As you know, I run a rather large newspaper group. Here we go. Yeah. So I'm very busy, but keen to help if I can. Goodo. To that end, Daphne and I have flown to the house in Galway for the annual fishing trip and am offering you the chance to bring the kids, Crispin and Jemima, 3 and 7 respectively, in the Merc, which I need by Wednesday, brackets car not kids. Ferry tickets in glove compartment, kids in TV room. Good luck. Again, car not kids. With great affection, D. McAlpine. P.S. Crispin gets car sick. Brilliant. That is absolutely brilliant.
17: Right. Day one, still. I'm trying to load up the car. I've been at it for 4 hours and it's, well, it's tricky.
18: Who are you? Who are you? Who are you?
17: I'm Giles Wembley Hogg, 2 M's, 2 G's.
18: I'm Jemima, I'm 7 and I'm allowed sweets if I like.
17: Right, me too. I mean, I'm not 7, but I am allowed sweets.
19: Lovely child seat. Right, it says quite clearly, loop that through there. Pull down the clamping bar.
17: Wow, right in the chop.
18: Do you pull down the clamping bar?
17: Yes.
18: Do you need me to do it?
17: No. How are you supposed to do this with only 2 hands?
18: You're supposed to take Crispin out first.
17: What?
20: I want to come out, Giles.
18: You're supposed to put the seat in the car, then put him in, duh, brain.
19: Right, fine. Out you come, little man.
18: Let's go.
19: There we go.
17: Hey, no kicking. Ooh, right in the pills.
18: In the pills. What are pills?
17: Right, car seat. Got you.
19: Yeah. Clip that to that. And pull that down. Quite hard, that. Clip. And we're in. So.
17: I'll thank you not to refer to me as a derbrain, Jemima. I would remind you that I am the one with a low 2-2 in Canadian studies.
18: I'm 7.
17: Exactly. And just lock the clamping bar.
18: Whoa! Wow! It comes out.
17: At pace, too. Wow. Child seat can really travel if it goes in wrong.
18: Lucky Crispin wasn't in there.
17: I don't know. I thought it looked quite fun.
18: I want to go.
17: No. No. Look, don't run around. Don't run around. No. Stop. Can you stop? Day 2, and that's the car packed. The kids were jolly helpful in the end. I did put them in a cupboard for a little while, but to be fair, Jemima had driven the Merc out of the garage with Crispin on the roof. I've left a message for Bella, my girlfriend, to see if she fancies a little drive to Ireland. She's been doing a nannying job in Pimlico and has 1 week's holiday, so I thought it'd be a nice change for her. Actually, we had had a bit of a row over me watching a film with Keira Knightley in it 4 times in the same day, so I want this to be a nice surprise. Though it's not always a great idea to surprise Belly Bells. She's got a punch like a truck. Aha! There goes the old Gilesy hotline. Bella! Hi. Who? Keira Knightley? No, not for over a week now. No, I didn't. Anyway, it was just that one scene from Love's Actually. Look, would you like to come on holiday with me? Drive through Ireland for a few... No, I don't think so. Yes, Keira sounds a bit Irish, but no... In a Mercedes. Yeah. Galway. Where James comes from, yeah. Romantic. No, you stay there. I'll pick you up in Pym. Bye. Yes! Skillow! Right, now, where are the kids? Jemima, are you in that car again?
18: No.
17: Oh. Oh, must be Crispin.
20: I'm driving.
8: Right, well, that's all the vomit cleaned up anyway.
17: Yep. Sorry about that, Bella, but to be fair, you did punch me pretty hard.
8: I cannot believe you lied to me, Giles.
17: Well, I didn't actually...
8: No, you just accidentally on purpose forgot to tell me that our romantic driving holiday would also include 2 children.
18: Our names are Jemima and Crispin.
8: I know.
0: Giles, I get 1 week off from looking after brats in Pimlico for 5 hours a day, 3 days a week for only £60 an hour. And now you expect me to shepherd 3 children all the way to Galway.
17: There's only 2.
0: I'm including you, you goat.
21: Crispin's been sick.
22: I've been sick.
17: Sucky sweet, anyone?
22: What?
17: Oh, pardon. Day 3. We're now on the ferry from Fishguard in Wales. The drive was mixed. Bella seemed a bit tense. Holiday nerves, probably.
0: I hate you, Giles Wembley Hogg. I hate your 2 M's and I hate your 2 G's. You're selfish, stupid, arrogant and ignorant.
17: Oh, someone's got a touch of the Elton Johns this morning. Who wants a choc ice?
22: Yay!
0: Giles, it's 7 o'clock in the morning.
17: Exactly. Breakfast, the most important choc ice of the day.
22: Yeah!
17: Jemima, where's Crispin?
22: I don't know.
17: Right, well, he can't be far away. Right, let's see. He was in the pushchair.
0: Yes, and it's broken. It took me half an hour to fold it up. I think the catch is gone.
17: Right, I'd better have a look at it. Should it be making a noise?
22: Start me and stop.
17: Ah, I think he might be in there.
0: Oh, nonsense.
22: Hello, I was in the pushchair.
17: Yes, you were, little man. Are you all right?
0: Oh, well, that must be why it took so bloody long to fold. Actually, the same thing happened at work the other day with the twins. Whoops.
22: Giles, that bad lady folded my brother in half.
0: Right, who wants a choc ice?
17: Yay!
0: Not you.
17: Oh. Well, I think we're here. Everyone's been asleep since Ennis. We're just north of Galway on the banks of Loch Corrib at a huge country house. It's got a landscape garden, an ornamental pond, and it used to have a peacock. Till about 2 minutes ago when I ran it over. Jolly noisy, peacocks. Right. Wakey, wakey, Bella, we're here.
0: No, not the pony. What? Oh, are we here?
17: Mm-hmm.
0: Wow, it's big, isn't it? Is that peacock on the windscreen?
17: Oh, look, that must be Mrs. McAlpine.
23: Hello. Who are you?
17: Giles Wembley Hogg, 2 M's, 2 G's, and Mrs. Bella, my girlfriend.
0: Yes, until Kieran Knightley comes along, I suppose.
17: What?
23: Well, welcome to McAlpine Towers.
17: Ah.
23: My husband's got a car just like that.
17: This is your husband's car?
23: Well, thank you for bringing it back. What do I owe you? Shall we go inside and have a little pick-me-up? David's gone fishing with the clients.
0: We've got the kids. They're still asleep, I'm afraid.
23: Oh, you've got children. How lovely. What are their names?
17: They're your children.
23: Oh, how lovely. What are their names? My husband's got a car just like this one.
17: Yes.
23: Oh, look, there's children in the back. See, my husband's got children just like these ones.
17: Right. Well, probably best let them sleep. They'll be tired from the journey and scared of you.
23: Oh, God, how rude of me. I haven't offered you a drink. Shall we have a little sharpener before supper?
17: Day 4. Brunch. Clever word, brunch. It's all terribly grand here. Bella's having a whale of a time. Nothing brings a smile to her face quicker than a listed building. Well, I hope David shows up soon. I'm very keen to get going on the journalism if I can. It turns out the current Mrs. McAlpine's not Crispin and Jemima's real mum, so that's a relief. Apparently David got rid of the first Mrs. McKay last year. She was a bit of a drinker, I'm told.
22: Daddy!
24: Hello, darling. How was the journey?
22: Giles killed the peacock and got lost, and Bella shut Crispin in the pushchair, and we had lollies for breakfast, and I drove the car, and Crispin was sick in the ashtray.
24: What? That's mahogany. Where's the clown who let him do that?
17: Morning, sir. I'm Giles.
24: What?
17: Your godson?
24: Right, go and clean out the ashtray, would you? How's the rest of the murk?
17: Fine, fine. Listen, I did want to talk to you about ideas for the column.
24: Wallace, come and meet my driver.
25: Howdy!
17: Godson.
24: Yeah, Giles. Giles, this is a very good friend of mine, Wallace Hamilton IV.
17: I'm Giles, the first.
25: Pleased to meet you, young man. You know, my forefathers were Irish. That's why I have such an affinity for this place.
17: You have 4 dads.
25: Hey, Murphy!
26: It's Cooper, sir.
25: Okay, Murphy, get a pen. I'm going to have bacon, eggs over easy, pancakes, French toast, and fish sticks, okay?
26: Would you be wanting any black pudding with that, sir?
25: What is that again?
26: It's congealed blood in a bag.
25: You people are disgusting, you know that?
24: Giles, this is Holtz.
27: I would like to eat porridge, please. Yesterday I got very cold on the loof, and in the book I read it said porridge helps to keep you warm, so I would like to eat porridge for my breakfast today, also with brown sugar, to see if that theory is correct. Thank you.
24: He's German.
17: Really?
1: Giles Wimbley Hogg, 2 M's, 2 G's.
27: Holtz.
1: Bless you.
27: Holtz Gardner, with an umlaut over the U.
1: Umlaut?
27: Yes, over the U.
26: And can I get you some brunch, sir?
1: Cheese umlaut, please.
24: And I'll have a full Irish with extra bacon.
26: Will Mrs. McAlpine be joining us this morning, sir?
24: No, she ate a bad prawn yesterday. She's not well.
26: Another bad prawn, sir. Hmm. Will I change the fishmonger?
24: Yeah, do that.
1: Sir David, I really was very keen to chat to you about the column.
2: Good morning, everybody.
3: Oh, pretty lady.
4: Goodness, what a lovely house. Giles, be a poppet and see about some Newsley, would you?
24: Right, by so the way. What plans for you and the children today, Giles?
1: Well, I'm not sure yet. I would love a chat about the possibility of my writing some pieces for the paper.
24: Giles, mate, I wouldn't even give my own godson a job on the paper, let alone the nanny.
1: But I am your godson.
24: Well, there you are, then.
27: Excuse me, stop. This porridge is just oats and milk and some brown sugar. I don't like it. Will you get me some black pudding and bacon and some eggs also, and now some toast, please?
1: Actually, I think Cooper's in the kitchen, Holtz.
27: Then you must get it for me.
1: Brilliant. But Nigel Dempster never had this trouble. Day 5. We're fishing on a little river that's feeding the louch. It's not the real thing, it's one of those tribute rivers. We've all been kitted up with waders by that nice chap from brunch, Cooper, who's also the gilly. I wasn't sure what the form was on the walk up, and I was becoming a bit of a sweaty Betty, so I cut air holes in the waders, which I'm now regretting. Floodage. Bella's looking divine, sort of half rubber, half wax jacket, and all woman, which adds up to 2, but that's Bella.
5: That's a fine cast there, sir.
24: That lot of good it'll do me. They're not biting today. What's wrong with the river, Cooper?
5: I'll ask in the village later for you, sir.
24: Good man.
6: I imagine my forefathers fished here a lot before they left for the colonies.
1: No wonder it's empty.
24: You enjoying yourself, Hulksy?
27: I find that the quiet of the water is good for my irritable bowel.
24: Great.
1: Bella's just downstream from me. I've been trying to float her romantic messages in the water, but she keeps missing them.
27: What is this paper in the water here? It says, I love you, fishy fishing girl. I want to kiss you on the waders.
1: Whoops, that one got to Holtz. I'll shuffle down to her. Not easy since I've filled my boots. How are you getting on, Bella?
4: Fine. It's a lovely spot, Giles. You well done.
1: Really glad you're here.
24: So what's a pretty young thing like you doing with my idiot godson then, Bella, huh? You could have your pick of any number of young men. Or older ones, eh? Hey? Well, a little bit of experience goes a long way, you know. What? Steady, Wembley Hog. You nearly took my eye out.
5: Yes, that would be a shame.
1: Sorry, I didn't see you.
5: Nice one, sir.
1: What?
5: Nothing.
7: Oh, I think you're something on the line, Giles.
1: I have to. Steady, steady now.
4: Oh, well done, Josie.
5: Just let it run first now.
24: Has he got one?
5: All right, whatever you do, don't pull it.
1: Right.
5: Just start to gently slow the reel now.
24: Reel it in, boy.
27: Jerk the rod.
5: Hold the rod steady. Not yet. And now, start to reel.
1: It's coming.
4: Oh, Josie, you are clever.
5: Faster now. That's it, you're doing fine.
24: He's doing it wrong.
1: Yes, I'm really doing it.
4: Well done, Josie. How exciting.
1: I can see it. I'm so nearly there.
24: Right, I'll take the rod now.
5: What?
24: It's best if I land it.
4: Oh, hang on, it's Giles' thing.
24: He's never done it before. Here it comes.
27: It's very big, maybe 2.3 kilograms or more.
24: I've got it now, and yes, there it is.
27: Well done,
24: Dave. Yeah, very good. Cooper, have that mounted and put with the others.
5: You sure you wouldn't enjoy mounting it yourself, sir?
24: No, I've tried Cooper, but I haven't got the fingers for it.
5: Shame, sir. You've the look of a man who'd mount a fish without a second thought.
24: Huh. Wait a minute. It's got something in its mouth.
1: Ah, I'm afraid that might be from me.
24: My love for you, it shines so brightly. I love you more than Keira Knightley.
27: Thank you very much, Giles.
1: I'm in the pub with Gilly Cooper. Oh, riders. And his friend Mr. O'Neill, the fish mounter. They asked me for a pint of the black stuff. I said I wasn't sure I could do them a pint, so we're having a Guinness instead. It's quite nice, really.
5: It was your fish, you know, Giles. You should have told him.
1: Well, I'm a lover, not a fisher. Except I'm trying to be a journalist.
6: Well, who have you written for, then, young Giles?
1: Well, no one really, Mr. O'Neill, but I keep diaries of all my trips.
6: Have you travelled much, then?
1: Have I?
6: Have you?
1: Yes.
5: Where have you been for then, Giles?
1: Where haven't I been?
5: All right, where haven't you been?
1: No, you've lost me. Actually, I'm quite surprised there's not any bikes or kettles or copper pots above our heads. All the Irish theme pubs I've been to always have loads of kit on the ceiling.
6: I suppose they have a lot of that fiddly-dee music as well, do they?
1: Yes. Do you not have that here?
5: Well, usually we do, but the fiddly-dee man starts at 9.
2: Oh, what a lovely little pub. Oh, hello, everybody.
5: She'll be in then.
1: Who?
2: Good evening, kind Bob. I was just passing through and wondered if you do that Guinness drink here at all.
3: We do.
2: Good. I should love to try it, as I never have. And they say it's good for you.
3: They do.
2: It's got a yard glass above the optics, barman.
3: It is.
2: Good. I'll have a yard of Guinness, then.
3: On the account, Mrs. McAlpine?
2: Yes. And I think I'd better have a nip of gin to chase, I think. Oh, look! It's the nanny and the gilly and the fish-stuffing man. Hello!
5: Good evening, madam.
2: I've come for the fish. Have you stuffed it?
5: I have it here.
2: David said you might be in the pub, so I volunteered to come and see you.
3: Your yard of Guinness, madam.
2: Thank you! Holy goodness, it's a big one. Wish me luck. Mud in your eye.
1: Wow.
2: Lovely. And a nip of gin to take the edge off. Have you got a lemon?
3: Yes.
2: Me too. Down the hatch. Thank you. And give these men whatever they want. I wasn't here. Cheerio!
1: Bye. She forgot the fish.
5: She's so full of booze, she'll forget her scarf, one of these. Oh, she has.
26: It's your fish anyway, Giles. You take it.
1: Do you know, I think I will. I caught it. I shall wear it with pride.
5: It's a 13-pound salmon, Giles.
1: Yeah, you're right. I'll need a thicker jumper. Day 6. I spent the day with Bella and the children. Great fun. She's a natural with kids. So relaxed, it's lovely. I did rather foolishly make a clucking broody noise at one point and got a fearful shinning. But otherwise, it's been sublime. Mrs. McAlpine had one of her mysterious bouts of food poisoning after her trip to the pub, so cook's been fired, and Mrs. McAlpine's done the dinner.
2: It's all ready. Here we are. Soup first. It's potato and chardonnay. Oh. And gin.
26: None of the stare fun tonight, David?
24: No, they all went off after cook left for some reason. Never mind. Well done, darling. It all looks lovely.
27: Giles is here. He can help us to have our meal and clean up, and also he can pour the wine for the meal.
2: Wine? What a lovely thought. I've been so busy with the supper and so unhappy with my rubbish life, I've not had a drink yet today.
1: Shall I top you up?
2: Right, fill her up. There we go. Shall I hang on to the bottle?
26: Right. So, beautiful Bella, what did you and Romeo, the wine boy, get up to today?
4: Oh, you know, we played with David's children, took them for a walk, gave them lunch and tea. It was nice.
24: Perhaps I should offer you a permanent position, Giles.
1: What, as a writer?
24: A what?
1: A writer. I want to be a journalist.
24: Are you drunk?
2: What?
24: Not you. You can't be a nanny and a writer, you know, Giles.
4: He'd be very good. He makes takes all the time. He's got a real way with words, haven't you, Giles?
1: Yeah, words, I mean... Yes, you know, the thing with words, the way, well, in the writing is, well, I mean, they don't write themselves, even with predictive text, but I can.
26: I liked his message in the fish's mouth. Very moving.
27: I think he has not got any way with his words. I am a German man, and I have a more better grasp of words than he does.
4: You don't say more better unless you're trying to be common, and in any case, I think you're all being very unfair. Why not give him a chance?
2: I like a glass.
4: I said chance, not glass.
2: I know. I still like one, though.
24: Well, if the lovely Bella demands it, let's give my mumbling godson-slash-nanny a chance. Have 1,500 words on my desk in the morning before 10.
1: Done! I mean, great! I mean, yes, I will!
5: Nice one, Bella.
24: You pick the topic, I'll send it to 3 of my editors. If they like it, you can have a job.
2: Oh. Well, wasn't the soup lovely? Mm. Now, everybody ready for the main course? Salmon en croûte in a brandy flambé. Charles, do the honours.
1: Right, that is quite a lot of brandy. Whoa! Right!
2: Put that out, you'll burn all the booze off!
1: Sorry. It's 2:20 in the morning and I'm journalising. It's coming, it's definitely coming. I need 1,500 words. I've got 27, but they're all goodies, except the title. My Trip to Ireland by Mistake and the Story of the Salmon That Got Stolen by Giles Wembley Hogg, 2 M's, 2 G's. No, I don't need that bit. It's written down. They can see it.
4: Giles, come to bed. You must have finished by now.
1: Nearly there, darling. It's coming. It's really coming now. I just need a first line, then I'm off.
4: Just be yourself.
1: No, dangerous path, that. Oh, yes. No.
9: Oh, I wish I had a laptop. This would be so much easier with something to lean on. Well, it's 6:10 in the morning and I've got 1,500 words exactly. The last sentence ends with and, which is a shame, but it's good to stick to the brief, and it was either that or lemon.
10: Can we come in?
9: Morning, Jemima. Crispin, you're up early. Oh, sweet. The kids are standing in the doorway in their gym jams. In you come. Bella's still asleep, I'm afraid.
0: Not the ponies. What? Oh, sorry. Morning, kids.
10: Hello, Bella. You're a genie.
11: We like you. You're nice to us, not like Daddy and Daphne.
10: She smells funny.
11: That's gin.
10: Yeah.
11: You talk to us lots.
10: I'm going for our sweets.
11: We wish you were our mummy and daddy.
0: Oh, bless your heart.
11: Are you going to get married like a real mummy and daddy?
9: Not really.
11: You even give Charles wedges like a real mummy, Bella.
12: Yes, well, you weren't supposed to see that.
9: Oh, we're going to miss you too. In fact, we got you something.
0: Did we?
10: Is it this?
12: No, sweetie, that's Uncle Giles' important article. Put that down.
10: No!
11: You weren't lying about the present, were you?
9: No. It's this mounted stuffed fish. I can make its mouth move. Hello, I'm a dead fish.
0: What do you think of that, Jemima?
11: Scary and ugly.
9: What about you, Crispin?
12: Oh dear, he's been sick.
9: Well, at least it didn't go on the floor.
12: No, your article's taken the brunt of it.
9: Yeah.
12: Is it finished?
9: A bit.
0: And some more. Is it very ruined?
9: Yeah.
10: Yeah.
9: Day 7, morning. Bella and I are in a boat on the Luge. It's in. The piece is in. After the vomiting incident, I had to start again. Quite a tough little editor, Crispin. Whiffy, too. But I took his criticism on the chin, and a little on my shoe, and wrote a brand new piece that I think was rather better. David's got it now. Oh, I can't bear the suspense.
0: Don't worry, Gilesy, not long now.
9: Yeah. You know, I am awfully glad you're here, Bella.
12: Me too. Wasn't that embarrassing this morning when the kids asked if we were going to get married?
9: Yep. Bella, I know I'm a bit of a goat, and I'm clumsy, and I put my foot in it both literally and often, and I break things and say the wrong thing most of the time, but I love you more than anything else in the world, even Budley S, and you make me very happy, so, Bella, I was wondering...
0: Oh, God, Giles, no!
9: Oh, well, that didn't go as well as I'd hoped.
0: No, I mean, don't kneel down. Sorry to spoil the moment, but we are in a boat, and if you go down on one knee, you'll tip us in.
9: Right, sorry. Bella, will you make me the happiest man in the whole boat and... Well, what I'm asking is, Bella, will you...
13: Giles! Giles!
0: It's David.
13: Giles, come over here.
14: What?
13: They love it. The editors thought it was truthful, quirky, and just the right length. All of them. They want you to start right away.
0: Giles, you've done it!
9: I'm a journalist! Woohoo! I did it!
0: Giles, why are you waving your arms about?
9: I'm doing the river dance, you know.
0: Right, hence the arms.
9: Yep.
0: Giles, the boat, no!
9: I've tipped us in. We've tipped in. I'm sorry. Well, I'm on the Northern Line again, on my way to work as a journo-list, which is probably the best thing I've ever achieved. The piece I wrote about the McAlpine family prompted David to drive the children back himself, by way of Alton Towers, no less, and with a cool box of chalk ices and chewits. I thought it was all very romantic in the boat, like when Pinsent and Redgrave cuddled at Sydney 2000 and fell in, but then Bella got hypothermia and I haven't seen her since. Oh well, this is my stop.
15: Mine,
9: said the air. Yes.
15: Mine.
21: Give me that, please. Hello? This is Arabella Wells, and this is the passenger announcement for Giles Wembley Hogg. Giles.
9: Yep.
21: In answer to the question you so nearly asked me in the boat in Ireland, before you tipped us in, I would love to become Arabella with two L's, two M's, and two G's.
9: What?
21: Yes, Clot. I will marry you.
28: You know, that's made my day, that has.
9: Me too. Skill all. Oh, I've fallen in the gap.
8: Want something fresh?
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6: We introduce two characters whom we believe you're going to find extremely entertaining, extremely amusing. Although perhaps introduce is hardly the proper word at that. But these two characters are so essentially American, so typically a product of the country in which we live, that you already know all about them. They are characters which immediately have your understanding and sympathy. In spite of the humorous and oftentimes absurd situations in which you find them, you recognize in them something of American traditions in their purest form, something reminiscent of the days when life was less hurried and complex, when it was simpler and wholesomer and sweeter. You will laugh at these characters, as millions of people out here on the Pacific Coast laugh at them. But you will realize that their tremendous following, by far the largest following of any similar radio act in the West, was not built up merely through the fact that they make people laugh. Other radio acts do that. Acts which come, have their heyday of popularity, and wane. But the hold which these characters have upon their audience involves something besides the ability to provoke laughter, something that goes deeper than that, something that touches the inner nature of all of us. So we present Eb and Zeb, the proprietors of the general store in the town of Corn Center. Corn Center is an American town. It has no foreign population. It is not perplexed with a crime problem. The jargon of the racketeer is unknown here. The sophisticated wisecracks of Broadway have not penetrated. The fabric of its citizens' lives is woven of simple, homely incidents. In the past, it has perhaps been a trifle too conservative, too prone to cling to the ways of its fathers. It is awakening somewhat now, but the spirit of progress has not yet alighted on the general store. It's still the same old corner store we knew when we were kids. And here are Eb and Zeb behind the counter. Zeb, tall and angular, Eb, short and fat. He seems to be engaged in some sort of calculations with pencil and paper, and is having a little difficulty.
7: Dadgannit.
8: Well, what's the matter now? You're always crabbing about something. What's the matter?
7: Oh, it's this here, that darn income tax thing.
8: Gosh, you mighty, ain't you made that out yet? Why, you're supposed to have had it in by the middle of last March.
7: I know it. That's what the fellow over at the post office was saying. He said he reckoned I must have made a mistake and thought it was for the fiscal year.
8: Well, you better get going with it, or you'll have some of these here government fellas after it.
7: Yeah, but I can't seem to make head nor tails out of the darn thing.
8: Oh, why, shucks, Eb, there ain't nothing to it. Bring it here. I'll give you a hand. Now, look, all you have to do is just answer these here questions. Now, let's see. Here's the first one. Is this a joint return?
7: No, this ain't no joint. It's a first-class store.
8: Correct. Just write that down now.
7: I got that. Now what's next?
8: Well, it says here, were you at the head of a family on the last day of your taxable year?
7: Darned if I can remember just where I was on that day.
8: No. You don't get the idea, Eb. What this means is, was you the head man in your family?
7: I'll say I was the head man. Yes, sirree, what I say goes, and there ain't no argument, neither.
8: Yes, I always heard you never had any words with your wife.
7: Well, that's fact.
8: Yes, they say she has them all.
7: Yeah, she has them. Say, looky here, that'll be about enough out of you. For 2 cents, I'd knock yes a flat they could play on a Victrola.
8: Yes, you would. Yes, you would.
7: Well, I would.
8: Well, do it. Do it. Come on and do it.
7: I'll do it. I'll do it.
8: Oh, you're scared to do it.
7: I ain't scared.
8: You are scared.
7: I ain't scared.
8: Oh, you are.
7: Ain't.
8: Oh, you are, tell you.
7: Ain't. And what's more, you keep my wife out of this. My wife's a lady. You understand? A lady. Why, all that I am, I owe to my wife.
8: Hmm. All that you are, you owe to your wife, huh?
7: Yes, sir, I sure am.
8: Well, why don't you give her 30 cents and square the bill?
7: Now, look out now, gal, ding it. I tell you, I'm going to knock
8: you. Well, come on, come on, let's see you do it. Let's see you do it.
7: Well, don't rush me, don't rush me. I'll do it.
8: Yes, you will, yes, you will.
7: Look out now, yes. Here I come.
8: Yes, you will. Answer that telephone. Answer it, will you?
7: Well, hello? Yes, ma'am. Yes, just a second. Say, Zeb, it's Mrs. Plum. Says they're giving a bridal shower and wants to know what to take.
8: Tell her to take a cake of soap.
7: Hello? Say, why don't you take a cake of soap? What? Hello? Hello? Dad, bing it, she hung up.
8: Well, come on, and let's keep going with your income tax thing, then.
7: Well, read me the next question.
8: Wait a minute, let's see. Oh, here it is, here it is. What is your business income?
7: Oh, I generally get down here around 7:30.
8: Well, put it down.
7: Hold on there. If we put 7:30 down in this column, it means we got to pay $730.
8: Oh, no, it don't. No, it... we can get a deduction. We can take something off of that.
7: How much?
8: Well, now, wait a second, I'll see. Oh, here you are. Yes, here it is. Says here, exemption. In case a taxpayer changes his status...
7: Changes his what?
8: Well, it says here, changes his status.
7: Shucks, I never had one to change.
8: Well, that's all right. Just put it down that you sent it to the laundry and it got lost.
7: All right. I'll write that there. All right, go ahead now.
8: The personal exemption shall be an amount which has the same ratio to $1,500 as the number of months during which the taxpayer was single bears to 12 months.
7: Single bears?
8: Oh, shut up, can't you, when I'm reading. Bears to 12 months plus an amount which has the same ratio to $3,500.
7: Hey, now wait a minute. A minute ago you said it was $1,500.
8: Oh, now, Dad, darn it, can't you keep still? I ain't through reading yet.
7: Well, you better quit right now, then. Because the longer you read, the more it's costing us.
8: Oh, it ain't another. Now, keep your trap shut. $3,500 as the number of months which the taxpayer was married, or at the head of a family bears.
7: What I can't figure out is what these here single and family bears got to do with it.
8: Well, gosh almighty, Eb, it's plain as the nose in your face.
7: Yeah? Well, what does it mean?
8: Why, it means just what it says here. If you own a single bear, you save $1,500. And if you own a family bear, you save $3,500.
7: Well, what does a good family bear cost?
8: Well, that's the catch, of course. You see, it costs just about as much as you'd save. So where are you?
7: Well, I'll put it down. We don't own no bears.
8: That's right.
7: What's the next question?
8: The next question is stock on hand. Gosh almighty, Eb, we got to take inventory.
7: Do we have to do that again this year?
8: Yes, sir.
7: Well, might as well get at it and get it over with. Tell you, I'll climb up on the shelves there and holler down to you what we got.
8: All right, go ahead.
7: You write it down there, and I'll climb up here. Just a minute.
8: Well, let me have your pencil.
7: Use your own pencil.
8: Oh, shucks, I see it here now. I thought I'd lost it. All right.
7: You ready?
8: Yes, go ahead.
7: Five cans of tomatoes. One rat tap. Can't see these bottles. The labels is faded.
8: Yeah.
7: Two bottles of ketchup.
8: Two bottles of ketchup.
7: One rat tap. There's four cans of beans.
8: Say, feel inside that box there and see what's in it.
7: All right. Ouch. One rat tap.
8: Now, what's that there bottle of stuff there?
7: That's Worcestershire sauce.
8: Oh, you mean it's Worcestershire... It's
7: Worcestershire... Yeah, it's Where's...
8: Oh, hold on, hold on. Never mind saying it again. I know what 'tis. It's a hard word to say.
7: Yeah, that's the worst.
8: Listen. Take that dad darn bottle out and back and throw it away. I don't know how to spell it anyhow.
7: I reckon that's the best way out of it.
8: Yes, now wait a minute. What's in that there gray box?
7: Let's see. It says, 12 pair of socks, Lizzie thread.
8: 12 pair of socks, Lizzie thread. Okay.
7: Yeah, but the box is empty.
8: 12 pair of socks, Lizzie thread, and empty box. Okay.
7: Gosh almighty, Zeb, look here. Look at these hats.
8: Well, I'll be switched. You know, I was wondering just the other day whatever become of them hats. Bring them down. We'll put them in the wind and sell them out.
7: Shucks, you can't sell them out now. We've had them for 5 years. They're out of date.
8: Well, that's all right. We can renovate them, can't we?
7: What do you mean, rent? Rent them instead of sell them? Who in tarnation wants to rent a hat?
8: Well, I didn't say rent them. I said renovate them. Fix them up like new. Fetch them down here and quit occupying them.
7: Well, I'll bring him down. There you are. But I'm darned if I can see how you can fix him up.
8: Oh, shucks, that's easy, Eb. Why, looky here. All these here hats need is a new band. You know, if you just use your head...
7: Hey, look at Zeb. Here comes that feller Squeers. Oh, see him out the window there.
0: Oh, boys.
7: Howdy, Mr. Squeers.
8: How are you this morning, Mr. Squeers?
0: Oh, I'm pretty fair. Well, how do you find things these days, huh?
7: By looking for them.
0: No. I mean, how's business? You know, business. It's about time for you fellows to be ordering another bill of goods, isn't it?
8: Well, I don't know. Things are might quiet right now. I reckon we don't need nothing whispered, Mr. Squeers.
7: Hey, does your firm sell these here rat traps made out of wire? You know, the kind that don't snap shut?
0: You bet we do. The Universal Supply Company sells everything, from needles to tractors.
7: Well, you might send us about a dozen of them kind of traps. No telling when we might be taking inventory again.
0: Yes, sir. 1 dozen of wire rat traps. Anything else now?
8: Nope, I reckon that's about all. Oh, say, come to think of it, do you people sell that stuff for making hat bands?
0: Why, certainly we do. Didn't I say the Universal Supply Company handles everything? Do you want some material for bands?
8: Yep, better put that down, too.
0: Yes, sir. There you are. Rat traps and band materials. Just sign the order right there. Right there on the dotted line.
8: Right in the dotted line, eh? Well, there you be. And say, get that there band stuff to us right away, will you?
0: You bet I will. I'll wire for it tonight. You'll have it tomorrow afternoon.
8: Okay.
0: Well, so long, boys. See you on my next trip, eh?
7: Yeah. So long, Mr. Squeers.
8: Glad you come in, Mr. Squeers. Now, there you be, Eb. We'll get that there stuff for bands and sell out them hats in no time at all. You see, in this here business, you got to use your head.
9: But somehow or other, we feel a bit dubious about Zeb's scheme of putting new bands on the hats. However, there's nothing to do but wait until this time tomorrow. Eb and Zeb are on the air every evening.

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2: Cliché!

0: Meanwhile, in the Batcave, Batman and Robin are working out the Joker's next move.
1: Holy smoke, Batman! The Joker's got us this time!
2: Yes, Robin, and he knows it. We've got to recover that uranium hall before Gotham City becomes contaminated.
1: Holy mackerel, Batman! He could be feeding it into the water supply right now.
2: That's it, Robin. That's where he'll be, in the city water plant.
1: Great thinking, Batman.
2: Quick, Robin, the Bat Car.
1: Just a minute, Batman. There's a hole in your tights.
3: What?
1: A hole in your tights.
3: Where?
1: Right there, at the back.
3: Oh, shoot. Oh, these are a brand new pair.
1: You must have caught them on something.
3: I must have been walking around like this all day. I must have looked stupid.
1: Have you got another pair?
3: No. I ruined the last one, swinging down on the mass marauders.
1: Well, listen, do you want to borrow a pair of mine?
3: No. No, you only wear yellow ones. Oh, it'd just look stupid with the rest of my suit.
1: Oh, come on, Batman.
3: Oh, shoot. It's so depressing. Do you know how much tights cost?
1: I always think it's worth the extra money to get run-resistant.
3: I really don't feel like going out now.
1: Oh, come on. The Joker's going to contaminate the city's water supply.
3: I don't care. It's so depressing.
1: Have you got any nail varnish? You can repair it with nail varnish.
3: Hold this size. Oh, shoot, shoot, shoot.
1: Well, what about Superman? He wears blue ones.
3: But he's not my size.
1: Holy cow, Batman. What about Wonder Woman?
3: Look, I guess she could run up a pair. Oh, no, they're just...
1: But she's your size.
3: No.
1: She's always promised you that she'd lend you a pair if you ran out.
3: I'm staying in now.
1: I told you before.
3: No,
1: I can't go anywhere with you. I can't take you anywhere.
3: No.
1: You're always letting me down. No. I'm fed up. I'm leaving you. That's it. It's over.
4: Squeeze up a bit.
5: See.
6: Right, can I take your order?
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8: Okay, Joe, three burgers and chips.
9: Before I joined up, I was in a dead-end job with no future. 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I thought, why not? 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
11: Yes, Sarge!
10: What do they do?
11: They clash, Sarge!
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11: No, Sarge.
10: Exactement. 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
11: What into, Sarge?
10: What about that lovely little primrose thing what you never wear? That off-the-shoulder number with the lace trimmings.
11: I don't think it's really moi, Sarge.
10: Moi? Moi? I'll tell you what's moi, my lad. You ain't got no moi. Not till you've passed out.
9: Then, suddenly, it just clicked. The whole outfit got poise, deportment, how to sit proper and all that. Suddenly, we was all on vogue. Now I reckon we're the chicest battalion in West Germany. And moi, I wouldn't swap places with no one.
12: The Transvestites. 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
13: I'm a working

executive in a dynamic new company? 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I tried ready-cooked food as a solution, but even that took too long. Now, Cooksons have solved my problem with their new range of ready-eaten food in a packet. Rich, wholesome dinners, just like Mum used to make, pre-cooked and pre-eaten. Right now, I'm preparing the ready-eaten chicken dinner. I snip open the packet, and what do I find? Some chicken bones, some smears of gravy. Here's a couple of peas someone's left, and a half a potato. You just smear it on the plate, and then it's straight into the dishwasher. Super! Hubby doesn't even have to be here. It's a boon for me, and it's a boon for him. Cooksons, ready-cooked, ready-eaten, three-course dinners.

0: Harley Street, London. Renowned throughout the world as a centre for specialised medicine. For years, the very cornerstone of established medical practice. But now, something sinister, something threatening is housed here, in this small terraced building. For this is the practice of a man who calls himself Dr. Hypnosis. His real name, Dr. Hypnosis. He claims to provide hope for the otherwise hopeless. Is he a charlatan, or is he a fake? With an open mind, I talk to him this morning. Dr. Hypnosis, essentially, what so-called services do you purport to offer?
1: Self-delusion. I hypnotize people into believing things that are not true.
0: Why?
1: To bring them happiness.
0: Can you give an example?
1: Yes. A man comes to me who wants to give up smoking. After a session with me, he still smokes as much as ever, but he believes he has given up. He smokes, but he no longer is aware he smokes.
0: Basically, self-deception.
1: I alter people's perception of reality. This morning, a man comes to me complaining that his sex life with his wife was inadequate. I cured him.
0: You hypnotized him into believing he's a great lover.
1: I hypnotized him into believing his wife is still there. She left for Australia 2 years ago.
0: But it doesn't stop there, does it? You also deceive people into believing they are no longer afflicted with diseases they still have.
1: I am selling happiness.
0: You are selling self-delusion.
1: Why then am I so rich?
0: Because you put the fluence on your bank manager. He believes you have £800,000 deposited in your account.
1: He believes he has landed a major client. We should not be slaves to reality.
0: But what about the irreparable damage, the heartache?
1: I don't know what you mean.
0: What about the case of the chronically short-sighted woman? You convinced her she could see without her glasses.
1: She's happy.
0: She walked off a cliff.
1: She's better now.
0: She's in traction.
1: She doesn't think she's in traction. She thinks she's relaxing on a beach in Barbados.
0: And still this whole scandalous affair goes on, as yet unchecked by the machinery of the law. Dr. Hypnosis, is he a charlatan, a fake, a con man, or, as some people claim, a complete fraud? Open-minded, I talked with some of his so-called patients. First, Barry.
2: I used to have a funny, squeaky, high-pitched voice, and people used to laugh at me. Now, Dr. Hypnosis has cured all that, and I'm really delighted with my new, deep, gruff, dark brown voice.
0: Colin.
3: I went to the doctor, man, sure, because I had some strange things going on in my brain. I was really weird, you know, man, really weird. I had some really strange ideas, but I'm really okay now. I've really got it together. Now, like any normal guy, I'm really physically attracted to small, brown, deep-sea fish.
0: Bobby.
4: I used to suffer from megalomania. I had an over-inflated opinion of myself. But Dr. Hypnosis helped me to accept myself for what I am. His Royal Magnificence, the mighty galactic emperor of the entire universe. I mean, there's nothing wrong with being ordinary.
0: Well, those are the facts. As a final test, I allowed myself to take part in one of his group sessions this morning. Hypnotic suggestion doesn't work unless you want it to work. It certainly didn't work on me. I'm still the same attractive woman I've always been. I'm still invisible. I still have the same magic flying shoes. And all the money I earn still goes to Dr. Hypnosis, as it always did. Dr. Hypnosis, is he a miracle?

0: nutcracker, or is he a genius? I leave it up to you.
1: Enjoying an evening on the town, and you've had too much to drink. If you're paralytic, pie-eyed, or just plain sozzled, why not stagger into the Maj Tahal Indian restaurant? We prepare the finest traditional Indian food for the gourmet who's boxed out of his brain. Talk too loudly, swear and shout a lot in the authentic atmosphere of the Orient. Savor the delights of our delicious tandoori cuisine, or better still, spill it all over our tablecloths. Insult our staff, flick onions at one another and talk in a loud voice about Alsatians and how you know this restaurant where one was found in the fridge. The Maj Tahal Indian Restaurant. Indian food for the diner who's smashed out of his mind. Within throwing up distance of this cinema.
2: Violence erupts in Hampstead as demonstrators clash with police. Full story, Carol Heyman.
3: And what started out as a peaceable demonstration has developed into a full-scale riot.
4: Make for the
3: earth. The demonstrators claim that they are the meat.
4: We're the meat.
3: And they want to know when they're going to inherit the earth. Sir, can you present your case on behalf of the meek people of the world?
4: Our case, pal. Our case, mate. Simple. Simple case. We've been meek for too long. And where's it got us, eh? Nowhere. Nowhere. Well, we're at the end of our rope. If we don't inherit the earth by Thursday, there's going to be bloodshed, mate. Bloodshed. We're meek. We're not looking for trouble. But if trouble starts, we'll finish it. Look at me. 20 years I've been meek. Inherit the earth? Don't make me laugh. I don't even own my own house. I haven't even inherited a bit of the earth. Not even a field. Well, we want changes across the board. We're meek.
3: This is Carol Heyman being attacked in Hampstead. And it's back to the studio.
4: Meek for the earth.

0: Welcome to the Guildhall, London, where the Russian chess grandmaster Mikhail Dubček is taking on 8 of Britain's top club players in 8 simultaneous games of chess. To talk us through the matches, our chess expert Brian Southwood. Brian, how difficult is it for Dubček to take on 8 players simultaneously?
1: Normally, for a player of his calibre, no problem at all. The complication for Mikhail is that he's playing all the games blindfold.
0: Now this means he has to remember all the moves in each of the 8 games without ever seeing the boards. Is that possible?
1: Certainly. Blindfold chess is common practice at grandmaster level, although obviously it's very taxing mentally.
0: I know. Dubček about to make his first move in the first game. Brian?
1: Pawn to king 4, his favourite opening move.
0: And this rather striking figure strides confidently on to the second game.
1: Yes. He's playing black here, and in reply to his opponent's pawn to queen 4, he plays pawn to king's knight 3.
0: And on to game 3, where he's playing the white pieces again.
1: And he's moving knight to the table by the side of the board. Straight into his opponent's glass of water.
0: Is that a good move, Brian?
1: No. I think because of the blindfold, he placed the knight in the glass of water under the impression it was the bishop 3 square.
0: Well, he seems unconcerned as he strides confidently onto the fourth game.
1: And now... Now that was unfortunate. This time he's missed the pieces altogether. Instead, he's grabbed his opponent's nose and he's trying to force it down onto the queen 4 square. Probably it feels very much like a bishop.
0: He's certainly having some difficulty moving the nose, Brian.
1: Yes, but with a final tug, he smashes it confidently onto the board. Nose to queen 4. An interesting variation.
0: And this rather dashing young Russian moves boldly onto the fifth game.
1: And indeed, through the fifth game. Boldly onto the sixth.
0: Apparently his blindfold is causing him some problems, Brian.
1: Indeed. He's walked past games 6, 7, and 8, and he's now standing by the coffee hatch, ready to make his next move. And he's been served with a cup of coffee.
0: Brian, is it possible he thinks it's a chess piece?
1: I'm not sure. He's picking it up, ponders a second, allows himself a wry smile, and yet pours it contemptuously over his shoes. And now, with a majestic flourish, he strides confidently off the stage and disappears into the orchestra pit.
0: Brian, a good simultaneous display?
1: Not one of Dubček's best. Too little chess and too much clowning around.

0: Hello, this is Simon Molloy. Welcome to Critics Corner. With me are Brian Southwood, Nick Maloney and Carol Heyman. And in Critics Corner, we'll be looking at some of the programmes from the past 7 days on BBC Radio and Television. This week, let's start with Critics Corner. Carol, if I can turn to you, what did you think of my introduction?
1: I'm sorry, Simon, I didn't like it. It's a well-tried formula, welcome to Critics Corner, Critics Forum, Critics whatever, and these are my guests, and this week we'll be looking at, etc, etc. Mm-hmm. It's hackneyed, it's cliché-ridden. We've become desensitised, I think, to this kind of introduction. Possibly I missed something, but I very much doubt it.
0: Interesting. Brian, can I ask you, what did you think of Carol's review of my introduction?
2: First, let me say, I don't like Carol. I like her reviews even less. This one was particularly abysmal. It was vapid, uninspired and lacking in substance. By all means, attack the introduction, which I personally found juvenile and trite. But don't fall into the trap of substituting abuse for wit.
0: Nick, what about you? Any impressions of Brian's critique of Carol's review of my introduction?
3: Well, if I can just echo Brian here, I don't like Carol either, and I hate her reviews too. But equally, I don't like Brian. I think he's a nauseating, self-important, obnoxious pinhead. I can't stand you, Simon, because you're fat. I hate the programme, I loathe myself, I detest everything and everybody. But I'd like to hear it again before I really committed myself.
4: 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That's why we have an expert from the Ministry of Defence here. With his help, we're going to formulate a Cliché nuclear survival kit.
5: People of Britain, we are all aware of the possibility of a nuclear conflict. It is therefore imperative that you familiarise yourselves with the information I'm about to give you. One day, God help us, you may need it. In the event of a nuclear attack, you will hear this warning sound.

0: was Cliché, written by Rob Grant and Doug Naylor, with musical accompaniment by Pete Lingwood, and starring Carol Heyman.
1: Rich, wholesome dinners, just like Mum used to make, pre-cooked and pre-eaten.
0: Nick Maloney.
2: Just a minute, Batman. There's a hole in your tights. You must have caught them on something. I always think it's worth the extra money to get run-resistant.
0: Simon Malloy.
3: Hypnotic suggestion doesn't work, unless you want it to work. It certainly didn't work on me. I'm still the same attractive woman I've always been. I'm still invisible. I still have the same magic flying shoes.
0: And Brian Southwood. With M1 rifles, automatic handguns, and special training, we will help the zebra to help themselves.

0: Cliché.
1: Cliché was produced in Manchester by Ron McDonnell.
2: Good night, Mr. McDonnell.
1: Well, that's all from Cliché for another week. The Cliché crowd will be back next week with more of their own particular brand of humour. Some of you may be interested to know that a Cliché record is available from most record stores, price £4.99. A book of the series is also available, price £3.50. Also, a Cliché small wooden bucket with a stainless steel handle is on sale at Ironmongers, price £5.49. 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And now look forward to some of the programmes coming your way. On Saturday at 8:30, the Claude Dubois Show with special guest star American singer Caroline O'Connor.
3: That's a lovely dress you have on tonight, Caroline. Well, Caroline, this is the time in the show when my special guest star and I usually sit on a couple of tall stools sing a little song together.
2: Oh, gee, that sounds really great, Claude.
3: Yes, yes. The problem is, what are we going to sing?
2: I'm not sure.
3: Caroline, You know what I'd really like to do?
2: No, what's that?
3: I would really like to sing one of your big hits.
2: Oh, no, really?
3: Yes, of course I would.
2: Oh, that's really sweet. Yes. Well, Claude, how about this one? I think you just might know it. This is a little hit of mine called A Song That Doesn't Rhyme.
3: A Song That Doesn't Rhyme. But what?

0: parts of the world, Caroline. What am I supposed to see?
1: Come back soon.
0: I don't know the Welsh.
1: Okay, Claude, that's your verse.
0: Who, me?
1: Yeah, it's your verse.
0: A wingy wong. A wongy wong.
1: Hey.
0: A wongy wongy wongy wongy wongy wong.
1: What are you doing?
0: I don't know, I'm making it up.
1: Those aren't the
0: words. Dangle, dongle, dangle, wingle, wongle.
1: Listen, you're ruining my number one hit.
0: Dong.
1: This is a million seller. This might go. Dong. You're destroying my career. Listen, it goes like this.
0: What? What do you mean? It goes like what? You're just not...

0: together now.
1: What? No.
0: Come on now. Yes, together, together. I sing my song that doesn't rhyme, because my whole life's upside down.
1: My mother's
0: what the... Oh, I eat my breakfast in the evening, and I go to bed at noon. You burst my
1: Claude.
0: Come back soon. What are you doing?
1: That's not my words.
0: Listen, what are you doing? You ruined my song.
1: My words are better than your words.
0: You should have been at rehearsal.
1: You're not being paid to insult me.
0: What are you trying to do to me?
1: Well, Sasha, well, Sasha.
0: Listen, cut it. Excuse me.
1: You're not being paid for this. This is the last time you're ever on my show. I don't think you're going to get on
0: Parkinson's. I don't know who this person is.
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0: Is that you, Mum?
1: Well, dressed like that, it had better be.
0: I've just had a bath. You work late.
1: A lot to catch up on.
0: You're always working late.
1: I got into the habit. There was never much to come home to.
0: Oh, well, thanks.
1: No, well, when you were married, I mean.
0: Which time?
1: Both times. Have you eaten?
0: No. Do you want me to whip us up something?
1: That offer lacked conviction. We'll eat out.
0: What's that you've brought home?
1: Oh, it's a manuscript of Lionel's book. He's finished the revisions.
0: I thought he must still be working on them. I didn't see Sandy in the office today.
1: No, I gave her the day off to recover from working with him.
0: Is he difficult to work for?
1: Bordering on the impossible, according to Sandy.
0: I always thought age mellowed.
1: Oh, you wait till you've aged.
0: Oh, here we go. Did Lionel ask you to read his manuscript?
1: Of course he didn't. Had a copy run off.
0: Ah.
1: Oh, what do you mean by ah?
0: You want to know what he was doing all those years you lost touch.
1: Oh, well, all right, I do.
0: It's called nostalgia.
1: No, it's called nosiness.
0: You never did say how you got on with him the other day.
1: You popped round to the hotel to find out, remember?
0: Yes, but I didn't stay long. I didn't want to spoil things.
1: Oh, there's nothing to spoil.
0: Did you wander down memory lane?
1: It's too long a lane to wander down.
0: Well, I hope you drank champagne.
1: No, he bought me a cider.
0: A cider? Why?
1: Because I used to drink cider when we were, well, a long time ago.
0: Oh, that's sweet.
1: I can't stand it now.
0: You didn't tell him that?
1: Yes, more or less.
0: Oh, Mum, you don't rekindle a great romance like that.
1: There's nothing to rekindle. It's just ashes.
0: I wonder.
1: I don't.
0: But you are going to see each other again?
1: Well, he said he'd phone.
0: When?
1: When the cider was making me feel ill.
0: Mum?
1: I don't know, whenever.
0: Well, he's been busy on his book, I expect.
1: Yes.
0: Now he's finished?
1: But Judy, Lionel knows he's not going to phone. I know he's not going to phone. He knows I know he's not going to phone. Hello? Jean Pardigan. Oh! Oh, yes. Oh, excellent, I'd love to. Yes, well, tomorrow afternoon, 2:30. Yes, that will be fine. Goodbye.
0: Lionel knows he's not going to phone. I know that Lionel's not going to phone. He knows I know that he's not going to phone.
1: It wasn't Lionel. Oh. It was the estate agents. They have a place in Richmond for me to look at. Another branch, maybe.
0: You could phone him.
1: Judy, will you leave it?
0: He's lonely. You're lonely.
1: I'm not.
0: I'll get that.
1: Not dressed like that, you won't.
0: I'll go up and get some clothes on, then.
1: Before I open the door would be a good idea.
0: All right, all right.
2: Hello?
1: Oh. Hello, Lan.
2: I'm going to Norwich.
1: Oh, we'll have a good trip.
2: No, not immediately. The day after tomorrow.
1: Well, why are you telling me?
2: I didn't want you to think I'd just, disappeared.
1: Oh. You didn't phone?
2: No, nor did you.
1: No.
2: Anyway, here I am, on your doorstep.
1: Oh, yes, sorry. Would you like to come in and have a drink or something?
2: Yes, thank you. Shall I leave the suitcase here?
1: Yes, that's fine. Back to the flat now the book's finished?
2: Yes, thank heavens.
1: I'm sure the staff at the hotel will be sorry to see you go.
2: Practically inconsolable.
1: Well, come through. What will you drink?
2: Scotch and soda would be nice.
1: Do you live in Norwich?
2: No. No, I lecture, you see. I've managed to get myself on a sort of a circuit.
1: Oh, good for you.
2: No, not really. I mean, if you don't actually send the audience to sleep, you're considered quite successful.
1: What do you lecture on?
2: I'll give you three guesses.
1: Your life in Kenya.
2: Bingo.
1: Look, do sit down.
2: Thanks. Oh, cheers.
1: Cheers.
2: I don't suppose you've, read my manuscript.
1: Why ever should I?
2: Well, I just wondered.
1: Why?
2: Oh, no special reason. Would you like to read it?
1: Well, would you like me to?
2: I wouldn't want to force it on you.
1: Well, I will if you want me to.
2: I didn't say I wanted you to.
1: Oh, well, I won't then.
2: Fair enough.
1: Unless you really want me to.
2: Well, what does really mean?
1: Well, very much.
2: Look, this started out as a casual inquiry. There's no need to make a court case out of it.
1: I'm not making anything out of anything. I'll read it if you want me to.
0: Did I hear you say Norwich?
2: Oh, hello.
1: She's got ears like a bat.
2: I'm lecturing up there.
0: About your life in Kenya?
2: Yes, about my life in Kenya.
0: It's not far away, is it, Norwich? You should pop up there, Mum.
1: Why?
0: To listen to Lionel's lecture.
2: Oh, it's not really worth the train fare.
1: No, in any case.
2: Exactly.
0: Is that your your joint idea of a reasoned argument?
2: Well, quite honestly, it's a bit boring, Norwich.
1: And you know what trains are like?
2: Mm.
0: Yes, yes, I know what trains are like. You get on them and they take you to places like Norwich. All right, it was just an idea. Now, is Lionel coming to eat with us?
2: I don't know. Am I?
1: Well, only if you want to.
2: We're off again, aren't we?
1: Judy!
3: What?
1: I'm sure our ice cream's very nice, but you don't have to set a world speed record for eating it.
0: Sorry, I'm in a hurry. There's a Jacques Tati on at the screen on the green. A late night showing. I can't miss it, can I?
1: Well, you didn't mention it earlier.
0: Yes, I did. I told you, Lionel.
2: Did you?
0: Yes, I did.
2: Well, it must have slipped my mind.
0: Well, there you are. Anyway, I must dash. I'll probably be late, Mum. I know I'm a pig, but I'm still hungry, so I'll probably grab a pizza afterwards. In fact, I'll probably be very late. Bye, then. Have a nice evening.
2: Bye.
0: Bye, love.
2: Your daughter is artless.
1: Yes, I know.
2: Rare quality, he says.
1: She gets kicked in the teeth a lot for being artless.
2: I got kicked in the teeth once by a mule.
1: Where?
2: Korea.
1: Well, they look very good.
2: What do?
1: Your dentures.
2: These are my own.
1: Well, it must have been a very puny mule.
2: All right, I embroidered. It nearly kicked me in the teeth.
1: Were you wounded in Korea?
2: Only by a mule.
4: Jean Pargeter, hello.
1: Oh, hello, Simon. How are you?
4: I'm fine, you?
1: Oh, very well.
4: Good to see you again.
1: Yes, and you. Bye.
2: Who was that?
1: Chap I knew once.
2: Was that his daughter with him?
1: Well, she didn't have the look of a daughter.
2: No. Quite a dashing figure, as the saying goes.
1: Her?
2: No, him.
1: Oh, handsome.
2: Yes, well, I suppose he is. How well did you know him?
1: Oh, fairly well. He asked me to marry him.
2: Good God.
1: It isn't that incredible.
2: No, I'm just surprised that you said no.
1: How do you know I said no?
2: Well, if you said yes, you'd be sitting over there with him.
1: Oh, yes. He's a barrister. Why should you be surprised that I said no?
2: Well, let's be realistic. Good offers don't actually pour in at your time of life.
1: How flattering.
2: Well, I'm just being honest.
1: Oh, I see. You're swamped with offers, I suppose.
2: Of course I'm not. Not by anybody I fancy, anyway. There was an old girl in Kenya who set her cap at me. Mabel somebody used to spit when she talked.
1: I wonder how old a woman's got to be before she's classed as an old girl.
2: Oh, older than you.
1: Oh, thank you.
2: Why should you turn down a rich, handsome barrister?
1: I was tempted.
2: Well, security?
1: No, sex.
2: Oh.
1: You remember the kind of thing?
2: Well, of course I remember the kind of thing.
1: But you thought I didn't?
2: I thought nothing the sort.
1: Look, it's typical, isn't it? It's fine for men. A man is sexually active as long as he gets one foot out of his wheelchair. A woman passes 50 and her idea of sexual activity is supposed to be soaking her feet and listening to James Last.
2: What brought that on?
1: You, thinking I'd settle for security. I've got security.
2: Anyway, he's rather effeminate when you come down to it.
1: That's probably why he's with such a masculine-looking girl.
2: Mm, she probably smokes a pipe.
1: Yes, a meerschaum.
2: Yeah. Sherlock Holmes job. Look, are you busy tomorrow?
1: Not especially. Why?
2: I thought we might have a day out.
1: Oh.
2: Well, as I said, I'm off to Norwich the day after, and then, well...
1: Great Yarmouth?
2: Well, it's hard to say with the lecturing thing. Sometimes dates crop up and I'm off and, well, I've never been much on postcards.
1: Or phone calls?
2: No.
1: Sort of farewell, is it, tomorrow?
2: I wouldn't put it quite like that.
1: Well, how would you put it?
2: Look, do you want to come or not?
1: Yes, all right, yes.
2: Good.
1: I don't know why Judy went to see Jacques Tati. We're much funnier than he is.
0: Mum, I'm making toast. Do you want some?
3: No, thanks.
1: Now, what about this?
0: That's the third outfit you've changed into this morning.
1: Well, what does one wear for a day out in the country?
0: A cowboy hat with Kiss Me Quick on it?
1: You're in a very helpful mood.
0: 2 hours that Japanese film went on. It seemed like 2 centuries.
1: I thought you went to see Jacques Tati.
0: I went to see whatever was on. I was being discreet. Then I had a terrible pizza afterwards. I got back here at 2:30 in the morning, and what are you doing? You're in bed snoring your head off.
1: Well, what did you expect me to be doing?
0: I expected you to be with Lionel.
1: What, in bed?
0: No, well, I don't know. I expected you to be together. Anyhow, I'm not seeing any more Japanese films for your benefit, I can tell you that.
1: What are you looking for?
0: A review of the film I saw. I'd like to know what it was supposed to be about. Where's Lionel taking you, anyway?
1: Buckinghamshire.
0: What, all of it?
1: Well, we used to go out there if he had leave and I could get away from the hospital.
0: Did he have a car?
1: Oh, no, a pony and trap. Well, of course he had a car. An Austin 7.
0: Did you steam the windows
1: up? The tiny thing it was.
0: Yes, but did you steam the windows up?
1: Yes, of course we steamed the windows up.
0: And now you're going back?
1: Not to steam any windows up.
0: Well, why then?
1: Oh, I don't know. Have a look round.
0: I'll be seeing you in all the old familiar places.
1: If there are any left. Things change.
0: Still?
1: There is no still.
0: No. All right. Still.
1: That will be your beau.
3: You know, to tell the truth, I wondered if he'd turn up. I wondered if he'd change his mind and seek sanctuary in Norwich.
5: Well, he hasn't, so answer the door.
1: Oh, good morning.
2: Good morning. All set?
1: Yes, all set.
5: I should buy a can of D-Mister on the way if I were you. Bye.
2: What is she talking about?
1: All our yesterdays.
2: Ah. I've hired a car.
1: Oh, a Mercedes?
2: No, the little red one.
1: Noddy used to drive a little red car.
2: Well, perhaps he's taken to running a car hire business. That sign said Wales. We don't want to go to Wales.
1: Well, we turn off.
2: This isn't the way we used to come. I don't remember any of this.
1: Well, you wouldn't. It wasn't here then.
2: I assume Buckinghamshire's still here.
1: Yes, we turn left here.
2: Where?
1: There, there!
2: We want to turn right, not left.
1: No, you have to turn left to turn right. Mm.
2: I hope you know what you're doing.
1: Well, one of us has to, don't they?
2: A country road at last. This is better, isn't it?
1: Much better.
2: Mm. Still very pretty round here.
1: Mm. Haven't been this way for ages.
2: We're nearly there now, aren't we?
1: Must be.
2: We'll have lunch at that little restaurant. What was the name of it? The spinning wheel? The wagon wheel? I know it had a wheel in it.
1: The copper kettle. Look, that's it over there on the left.
2: Ah. It's a garage.
1: Yes, I can see it's a garage.
2: Perhaps we've got the wrong place.
1: Perhaps they've knocked it down.
2: He works there. He'd know. Excuse me. I'm looking for the copper kettle.
6: There's a hardware shop down the road.
2: No. Not a copper kettle. The copper kettle. I'm looking for a restaurant.
6: I thought you said you were looking for a kettle.
1: No, we're looking for a restaurant called the Copper Kettle.
2: Do you know where it is?
7: I wouldn't know about that. I've only been here a year. When was this restaurant here, then?
1: 1953.
6: 1953? I wasn't even born in 1953. My dad might know.
1: Well, do you think you could ask him, just out of curiosity?
7: Not really, no. He's in old folks' home.
2: I think we'll drive on. I'll just see if the chap with the red flag is ready to walk in front of us again.
1: Well, why don't we stretch our legs and walk round a little?
2: All right. We'll leave the car in that car park over there.
1: The whole village has changed.
2: The only thing that looks the same is the war memorial.
1: We couldn't really have expected everything to stay the same, could we? It isn't Brigadoon.
2: True.
1: Well, anyway, I'm hungry. Should we eat here?
2: No. There's another place I want to go to.
1: Oh, is there?
2: Don't say it like that. No, there was a smashing pub there. What was the name of it?
1: What, the pub?
2: No, the village. Upper something. Upper Marlow.
1: No, Marlow Bottom.
2: That's the place. It won't take us 20 minutes. This is the car park we parked in, isn't it?
1: Yes. It's filled up a bit.
2: Where's our car?
1: Over there. Look, squeezed between two other cars.
2: Oh, look at that. Talk about idiot parking. What do they think the white lines are for?
1: Lionel, they had to do that because you parked right over one yourself.
2: Look, I've driven Bren gun carriers.
1: It's a shame you don't have one with you. You could smash your way out.
2: It's not funny.
1: Oh, leave it until somebody moves. Let's eat here.
2: We are going to eat at Upper Marlow and that's...
1: Marlow Bottom.
2: Bottom. I'll just squeeze between the cars. That's it. Now, if I can just open the door. There.
1: You've got 18 inches of space. You can't get in there.
2: If I can just get my leg in.
1: Breathe in.
2: It won't make my leg any thinner, will it? Oh, Diamond Blossom, stop laughing. It's not funny.
1: Just from where I'm standing. I've got an idea.
2: What?
1: Let's eat here.
2: I wanted a quiet pub lunch, not a rugby scrum.
3: Well, at least it's a popular place.
2: Not with me, it isn't.
3: Look, you take the plates and I'll take the drinks and we'll find somewhere to sit.
2: Sit? You must be joking.
3: Well, stand then. There must be a flat surface somewhere.
2: Try the top of my head.
3: Oh, now what do you mean?
2: Well, it's a disaster, isn't it? I'd take you home if we could get into the car.
3: You'll feel better when you've eaten something.
2: I've got something to eat, but I can't eat it with a plate in each hand.
3: Well, have a drink.
2: How?
3: Look, but I raise one of the glasses to your lips, so...
2: Mm.
3: And you drink from the glass. So.
2: Thank you. I suppose if I do the same with the plates, we might get a chip or two off.
3: I don't think so.
2: Yeah. Where do all these people come from, anyway?
3: They're mummies and daddies, presumably.
2: Oh, ha, ha.
3: Sorry.
2: Oh, this is grotesque.
3: This isn't the way to the car park.
2: I know it isn't. Ah.
3: What?
2: I knew something still had to be here. Look.
3: What's that?
2: The footpath.
3: The walk?
2: That's right. The walk across the field.
3: Down a hill, and then there were some woods.
2: That's right. We picked bluebells.
3: Metaphorically speaking.
2: Metaphorically speaking. Then there were some more fields, and you came out just down the lane.
3: Well, it wasn't a long walk.
2: Depended on how many bluebells we picked. Come on. It's petered out. The bloody thing's petered out. Took
3: oh!
2: The one... Where are you?
3: Lying in some ferns. Oh, I fell over.
2: Why?
3: Oh, because I felt like it.
2: Sorry. Are you all right?
3: I'm wonderful. I'm having a wonderful walk.
2: Look, it was as much your idea as mine.
3: A bigger man wouldn't have said that.
2: I'm not a bigger man. I'm a lost man. It's like a jungle, this place.
3: Well, which way should we go?
2: I don't know. I'm not an Indian scout. Where have the woods gone? I can't see any woods.
3: Look, I'd settle for a road.
2: I can see some telegraph poles.
3: Well, what do you intend to do? Shin up one and find out where we are?
2: Telegraph poles mean a road.
3: Unless they go across a field.
2: Have you got any better ideas?
3: Yes, wait for Humphrey Bogart to come along towing the African Queen and ask him the way.
2: Oh, come on.
3: A road. There's a road behind that hedge.
2: Right.
3: What are you doing?
2: I'm getting through the hedge.
3: You need a machete to get through there.
2: There's a road the other side, and we are getting through.
3: Oh.
2: Now, come on.
3: Ow!
2: Mind the brambles.
3: That was a bramble.
2: Keep going. We're nearly there. Ah!
3: What are you doing down there?
2: I'm standing in a muddy ditch. Now, stay there. I'll get out the other side.
3: Oh.
2: There. Now, give me your hand and jump.
3: Look, if I fall in...
2: Just jump.
3: Oh, made it.
2: Come on, we're there.
3: Oh,
2: terra firma.
3: Oh, you look a mess.
2: Well, you don't look too good yourself.
3: Well, where are we?
2: Scotland, for all I know.
3: I don't think I can possibly go any further.
2: What's the matter?
3: Look, just down the road.
2: It's either a little hotel... Or we're in North Africa and it's a mirage.
3: Don't you remember? It's the little hotel we used to go to.
2: So we did. Come on. I hope they still do afternoon teas.
3: I hope they don't think we're a couple of tramps and sling us out. Good afternoon to you both.
2: We've been walking.
3: Oh, yes, across the field. I see. Look, I know we look a mess, but we're really quite respectable.
2: Mm.
3: Do you think we could have some tea?
8: Yes, of course you can. You go through into the lounge and I'll bring some in.
3: Thank you very much. I think I'll go and clean up first.
8: The cloakrooms are through on the left.
3: Yes, I know.
2: I'd better take these shoes off.
8: Oh, dear. I think you'd better take your socks off as well. They're silky.
2: Yes, they are, aren't they?
8: Will you give them to me? Florrie will give them a quick wash and a spin. They'll be dry by the time you finish tea. In the meantime, I'll find some shoes for you.
2: Oh, that's very kind, but...
8: Oh, don't worry. My son's about your size.
2: I'm in here.
3: Oh, right. It's like being in a time warp.
2: I know. Nothing's changed. Except the calendar. I thought it might say 1953 for a moment.
3: Where's the chair with the wonky arm?
2: This one.
3: Oh, I love the Doc Martens.
2: Yes, they're very me, aren't they?
8: Tea for two. I put out honey as well as jam.
3: Good heavens.
8: Is something wrong?
3: Cups are the same.
8: Well, I wouldn't serve tea in odd ones.
3: No, no, I knew that. I mean, they're the same as they were years ago.
8: Oh, you know the hotel then?
3: Well, yes, we used to come here for tea or dinner sometimes when we were...
2: Young.
8: Oh, isn't that nice? And now you've looked us up again.
2: Well, not so much looked you up as stumbled through a hedge and found you.
3: Did you work here in 1953?
8: Oh, no, dear. I was still at school. Do you...
2: At least she was alive in 1953.
3: Well, I knew someone had to be.
2: We should have gone to Eastbourne. We'd have been comparative striplings in Eastbourne.
3: You'd have wowed them with your Doc Martens.
2: First time for everything, I suppose.
3: Yes, I suppose there is.
2: Why are you smiling?
3: Nice tea.
2: I know it's nice tea. But you don't smile like that over a nice tea.
3: Hmm. Well, I do.
2: What do you do if you have a nice dinner? Shriek with laughter?
3: The honey's nice.
2: Look, I'm not a fool. You're not smiling about the tea or the honey. You're smiling about something else.
3: All right, I am.
2: What?
3: I don't feel like telling you.
2: Oh, aren't we a little old for games?
3: It's not games. If you don't know why I smile, then I'm not telling you, because you should.
2: Should what?
3: No.
2: Well, I don't.
3: Have some honey.
2: I don't want any honey. It's not the shoes. They're not funny.
3: No, it's not the shoes.
2: I haven't got mud on my face, have I?
3: Look, why are you suddenly so concerned with your personal appearance?
2: No, I've lost interest in this conversation.
3: So have I.
2: Funny being back there.
3: Yes, funny.
2: It was smaller than I remembered from the outside. Then I suppose it never had more than 12 rooms or so. Good God. I just remembered something.
3: Oh?
2: Here, then, in one of those 12 rooms or so, we made love for the first time.
3: Did we really?
2: That's why you were smiling. You remembered. So why didn't you say so?
3: Well, I didn't want to be the only one who did remember.
2: I see. Room 8.
3: 8, yes, with a squeaky door.
2: Mr. and Mrs. Ambrose Smith.
3: I always wondered why you added the Ambrose.
2: I didn't want to be too obvious.
3: You think they knew?
2: As we had no luggage and were both as red as beetroots, I think they must have done.
3: Well, now you're smiling.
2: I was just thinking of the 28 cups of coffee we had after dinner before we went up to bed.
3: Oh, it wasn't really 28 cups.
2: It seemed like it.
3: You kept ordering them.
2: I didn't want to rush you.
3: I've always wondered, did you plan that night?
2: Oh, give me some credit. I'd have had a suitcase in the car if I'd planned it.
3: We didn't even have a toothbrush.
2: You wore a grey slip.
3: An oyster.
2: Oyster.
3: I kept giggling all next day at the hospital.
2: Who with?
3: Oh, no one. Just everything everybody said seemed to have a double meaning. What about you when you went back to the camp?
2: It isn't really a time for giggling when you're on adjutant's parade.
3: No. I didn't mean did you giggle. I meant did you tell anyone?
2: No. I think I probably just walked about with a silly smile on my face all day. I couldn't get over the fact that the night before I'd made love to the most beautiful girl I'd ever laid eyes on.
8: Would you like some more hot water?
3: No, thank you.
2: I don't suppose you have a room by any chance. We were thinking of staying overnight.
8: Oh, that's nice. Excuse me, I'll just go and look in the book.
3: Well, you might have asked.
2: I just did.
3: Me, I mean.
2: I flew in the face of all I hold sacred these days and acted on impulse. You don't mind?
3: How could I mind? I couldn't have been the most beautiful girl you'd ever set eyes on.
2: You were.
3: Including Rita Hayworth.
2: She was just in films. You were real.
8: Yes, here we are again. We do have a room, a nice double, number 8.
3: Number 8?
2: Number 8.
8: It's not an unlucky number for you, is it?
3: No, no, no, it's just a coincidence, that's all.
8: Oh, why's that?
3: Well, because...
2: Because it's the 8th day of the month.
8: No, it's not. It's the 15th.
2: No, our anniversary.
8: Oh, I see. What month is that, then?
2: May.
8: July. June. We always think of it as coming between May and July.
2: Because it does, you see.
8: Yes, I see. Well, I would show you up now, but there were late departures, you see. So Polly's having a clean-up. There's no rush, is there?
3: Rush? No.
2: None at all.
8: You'll be dining this evening, will you?
2: Oh, I should think so.
3: Yes, we shall.
8: I'll save your table then. The haddock's very good. Call me if you want anything.
3: Thank you.
2: It would be room 8, wouldn't it?
3: I wonder if the door still squeaks.
2: I doubt it.
3: Late departures.
2: Still. We can wait, can't we?
3: Can we?
2: You're introducing a note of doubt.
3: No, I'm not. Yes, I am.
2: They're difficult to hold on to, aren't they? Moments.
3: Sorry.
2: Oh, don't be. My nerve's gone as well.
3: As well?
2: Yes. As well.
3: No luggage, you see. Nothing to change into.
2: Then I have to go to Norwich in the morning.
3: And I've got to go to work.
2: Oh. The hire car is due back this evening as well.
3: Well, there you are. Oh, Lionel, we don't need to make excuses. We just lost the moment, didn't we?
2: Yes. Such a good idea, for the moment.
3: Is there a back way out?
2: I suppose so. Why?
3: Well, I thought we could save what's left of our dignity by leaving the money for our tea and making a run for it.
2: No, I can't do that.
3: What, a sense of dignity?
2: No. She's still got my shoes and socks, and I'm wearing the son of Doc Martens.
5: Then why on earth didn't you stay?
3: I don't know.
5: You chickened out.
3: No, I did not chicken out.
5: Lionel chickened out.
3: No.
5: Then what?
3: It was just one of those impulses that loses impetus all by itself. Everything looked rose-tinted.
5: You should have torn upstairs.
3: Torn?
5: Well, hurried.
3: Or gone with the flow.
5: Yes. I mean, what happened to the flow?
3: It diminished to a trickle. By the time we sat down to dinner, it had dried up completely. But we'd no luggage.
5: Who needs luggage?
3: At our age, you need luggage. And then Lionel remembered the hire car and that he had to get up tomorrow to go to Norwich, and I remembered I had to get up early in the morning, busy day.
5: Doing what?
3: Well, I don't know.
5: Dull, dull, dull.
3: Yes, but sensible.
5: Same thing. Now, what are you going to do now?
3: Well, I'm going to do what a lady of my years should do. I'm going to bed with a hot drink and a dull book.
5: Talking of dull, I read Lionel's manuscript.
3: Very dull.
5: Better than a sleeping pill. The most interesting part is the dedication. It's weird. It says, to Poo.
3: That's what he used to call me.
5: Poo?
3: Not as in smell, as in Winnie the.
5: Why?
3: Well, I used to like honey. I know it sounds soppy now, but at the time...
5: Well, well, well. He dedicated his book to you, and he hadn't seen you for 38 years.
3: A dull book.
5: Nevertheless... Let's go and see him in Norwich.
3: Oh, don't be silly.
5: To Poo.
3: Don't be silly.

0: In As Time Goes by Bob Larby, Jean was played by Judi Dench and Lionel was played by Geoffrey Palmer, with Moira Brooker, Gillian Martell and Simon Greenall.
1: Sometimes you take so much trouble making half their pudding, you forget to make...
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3: Oh, yeah. Beautiful. Oh, do you want some custard, Mum?
2: Oh, thank you.
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3: Morning, everyone. Morning. Right, let's get started, shall we, people?
4: Excuse me, is that my seat?
3: Have you ever been on time for morning conference, Maddox?
4: Sorry, Oliver. You see, last night I managed to get hold of a review copy of the new Miles Deanbrook novel.
3: I don't care. Now, can we get on?
4: You don't care. You don't care.
3: Correct.
4: Doesn't care.
3: Picture desk. Congratulations on that photograph of George Osborne looking pleasant. Very well done. A world first. And last, I imagine.
4: How can someone not care about a Miles Deanbrook novel?
3: Maddox, please.
4: Sorry?
3: Travel. Lovely feature on luxury hotels along the Amalfi Coast. But does this really chime with the current mood of austerity? I think not. Next time, let's do a piece on luxury hotels in the Third World. Oh, Karen, I'm taking you off religion and putting you back on lifestyle. I frankly have no interest in the amount of roughage that the Bishop of Doncaster feels compelled to eat every day. Bishops should talk about their faith, not their stools, if they still have any. Faith, that is. Now, some of you may have noticed the uncanny resemblance between me and the SS officer in yesterday's cartoon. Yes, I'm sure it was just a coincidence and not a comment on my editorial style, which is, on the whole, very relaxed, and I'm sure we'll be able to find another cartoonist very soon. Subs, the French Interior Minister is having a baby. She is not shaving a baby. One letter difference, I know, but it does rather alter the story. Leader writers, while I'm not against the occasional tongue-in-cheek comment in the third item, I do rather regret how many of our readers were upset by our championing of Sharia law in Burnham on Crouch. Irony is so hard to pull off in print. It was supposed to be ironic, wasn't it? And finally, we need to think up a new shout line for Below the Masthead. Newspaper of the Year looks very good, but let's face it, sooner or later, somebody will notice that the year in question was 1998. Right, tomorrow's edition, what have we got?
5: You is weird, Maddox. You have had your nose buried in that book since you got in this morning. Why are you so obsessed? Hey, freak, are you hearing me? It's porn, isn't it?
6: No, Freddy, it is not porn. I am on the very last chapter of what will, quite possibly, be seen as the greatest novel of the 21st century. And I would like to be left to complete my reading in peace.
5: Ooh, the last chapter.
6: Yes.
5: Is that where you find out who done it?
6: I realize your understanding of the literary world is limited, Freddy, but you should perhaps be aware that not all novels are by Agatha Christie.
5: I know. Some are by Stephen King.
6: This is by Miles Deanbrook.
5: Miles who?
6: Miles Deanbrook. The greatest living British novelist.
5: What, greater than Andy McNab? Anyway, Mads, better not let Carol catch you reading books in office time. Here's out to make savings. She'd love an excuse to get shot of an old shuffler like you.
6: This is not leisure reading. This is work. I persuaded the literary department to let me do a big profile of Deanbrook to coincide with the publication of his new novel.
5: Is you getting paid extra for it?
6: No.
5: So why has you talked yourself into doing more work for free? That is, like, weird.
6: Because, Freddy, I'm not motivated by money. I have interests and I'm curious. Have you ever been curious?
5: Yeah. I'd quite like to know if Kelly Brook has ever had a lesbian experience.
6: Kelly who?
5: Oh, my days.
6: Now, if you will just leave me in peace to complete my...
5: Yeah, all right.
7: Maddox, what do you think you're doing? This isn't a library. It's not a place where you come to stay out of the cold and save on your heating bills. It's a national newspaper.
6: Oh, is that what it is, Carol? Thank you so much for the reminder. Because every morning as I enter the office, it becomes a little less obvious to me. I can't think why. Maybe something to do with walking past rows of listless 20-year-olds logging onto their Facebook accounts, comparing beach hotels on TripAdvisor, buying songs on iTunes, checking their bids for vintage leather coats on eBay, and comparing the price of fridges on PriceRunner.com. Oh, and every now and then regurgitating a press release and calling it news.
7: Freddy, get Maddox an aspirin.
5: I'll get him a whole pack.
7: Those pictures of Prince Harry and the waitress, are we sure they're genuine?
5: They're still with picture desk. Oliver says they need to Photoshop out the nipples.
7: Really? Why?
5: Better ask him.
7: I will. For now, get on with the family stranded by the collapse of that holiday company. I want colour. I want cancelled flights. I want screaming children, sunburnt parents, overflowing toilets. I want thousands sleeping on the floor. I want abusive fat men holding cans of Stella. I want misery.
5: They got the train back.
7: What? Whose bright idea was that? Maddox. Maddox. Are you still reading that book?
6: Trying to, Carol. Trying to.
7: Sorry if my working day is getting in the way of your leisure activities.
6: This is not leisure. I'm reviewing it. And interviewing the author.
7: Why? His last two novels were rubbish. Everyone said so. He's all washed up. Finished. A burnt-out case.
6: Absolutely not. He's back on form.
7: That's no reason to waste hours reading the whole thing just for the sake of a review. Paraphrase the back cover. That's what everyone does.
6: I can't do that.
7: God, Maddox. You really are a dinosaur.
5: This novel, what's it about?
6: Be quiet.
5: Okay. I'll check it out on Amazon. Salomon's Whistle by Miles Deanbrook. Salomon's Whistle, is that really what it's called? Sorry. Jeremy lives in a remote Norfolk farmhouse, lovingly restoring antique furniture. Oh, man. His wife, Anne, is the founder of a successful women's website. Their comfortable existence is torn apart by the arrival from the sea of the half-drowned illegal immigrant, who forces the couple to confront their prejudices and attitudes and ultimately their own troubled marriage. This won't be getting no Hollywood deal. Oh, hang on. There's an extract. Oh, man, this is bad. Jeremy sighed and pushed the glass of wine away. The rising sea levels near their Norfolk cottage had been troubling him for some time. The ceaseless beating of the waves against the crumbling sea defences seemed to echo the vociferous edges of his own tortured sexuality. Who reads this shite?
6: You're taking it out of context.
5: Man, what is it with you old shufflers? Why do you seek solace in pretentious platitudes?
6: Freddy, you just used a word with three syllables. Congratulations.
5: Hey, stop patronising me, Mads. I has had just about enough of it. I is well literate. I is not stupid. It's obvious.

0: pennies.
1: Read it. Just read it. A book can change your life, you know.
0: Yeah, it can bring on rigor mortis.
1: You see, as Freddy, you can only live one life. One little, narrow, circumscribed, repetitive, humdrum life.
0: Hey, hang on.
1: Let me put it more simply.
0: Yes, please.
1: I want you to consider the possibilities that the novel holds for you.
0: Okay. Right. I've considered all the possibilities, and the answer is none.
1: Ugh.
0: Anyway, man, the novel is dead. It's over, kaput, finito. The world has moved on. The fat lady has left the building. Books have been superseded by better things. It's like what happened with outside loos, trams, and monogamy.
1: Please, Freddy, let me save you from a life of darkness, ignorance, and online games. Experience a little culture. Read a book. Read this book.
0: I don't want to.
1: Please, for me. Go home tonight, take my copy of Salomon's Whistle, don't Twitter, Facebook, Bebo, watch TV, listen to Six Music, drink or take drugs.
0: You is crazy, old man.
1: Don't do any of that. Don't even practice self-abuse. Just read this bloody book.
0: No.
1: I tell you what, then. So as the subs don't shout at you, I'll correct the syntax on every piece you write for a whole week.
0: Yes, straight up.
1: If you read the book. Tonight.
0: Well, it's a big ass, man. It's well fat. And I'm supposed to be playing Wii Golf tonight. How about correcting my syntax for a month?
1: 10 days.
0: 3 weeks.
1: 2 weeks.
0: Done.
2: All right, Carol. I shall compromise and allow you one nipple. Good God, did I hear myself say that? Editor of a quality newspaper, Oliver. Editor of a quality newspaper.
3: Are you all right?
2: Yes, but sometimes I have to pinch myself. Can be oddly pleasurable, actually.
3: Thank you. I don't want to know.
2: Really? Shame.
3: I have to make a stand on this, Oliver. It's a commercial issue. The readers like nipples. They don't want to admit it, but they do. And they prefer them in pairs. Throw in a roll, and you're talking sales.
2: Oh, all right, then. If it sells papers, I suppose we'd better have the nipples.
3: Thank you.
2: Don't go. There's something else.
3: But I don't want to have dinner with you, Oliver.
2: What? Oh, no, that wasn't it at all. But now you mention it, if you're free this evening, we could perhaps go out for a quick nibble somewhere.
3: The answer is no, and always will be. What is it you want to talk about?
2: Close the door and sit down, please.
3: Well?
2: I'm afraid I've rather been putting this off. You see... Well, I've had orders from above. The paper's losing money, as you know, and so I've been ordered to prepare cuts. Savage cuts. Swinging cuts.
3: Well, it was only a matter of time, wasn't it?
2: Yes. So, the board have asked me to draw up three options. One for cuts of 10%, one for cuts of 25%, and one for cuts of 50%.
3: 50%?
2: Yes, well, that one's a fiction, of course, so that when we make cuts of 25%, people feel it could have been worse.
3: And the 10%?
2: Also a fiction, so that when we reject it, people realise that footling little cuts will not be enough. So, I'd like you to ask everyone in news to take a 25% pay cut. Dinner?
1: Ah, good morning, Freddy.
0: Morning.
1: Well, did you read it?
0: Yeah, I read it up all night reading it.
1: And what did you think?
0: Like I told you, it's rubbish.
1: Did you actually sit down with it without any distractions?
0: Yes, apart from texting and sending a few emails. But I can do that because I is young. You can only do one thing at a time because you is old. If you tried to text while reading, your head would explode.
1: You haven't read enough books to know what you're talking about.
0: I's read Harry Potter and the Half-Blood Prince.
1: Oh, you're so immature. You hate everything you don't understand.
0: Oh, I understand it all right. It is highly polished crap for rich, white, middle-aged, middle-class bores. And because it echoes their own smug and boring lifestyles, they mistake it for literature. And don't even notice that the characterization is weak, and the plot barely hangs together, and his adjectives are really weird. I mean, why are strawberries always voluptuous?
1: Pardon?
0: And sky is always sulfurous.
1: What?
0: And jacket's always scrofulous.
1: Colourful language. The concatenation of the unexpected. A reflection of the author's originality. Unusual, perhaps, but that's why he's a literary giant.
0: Oh, yeah? You think he's good because Melvin Bragg tells you he's good.
1: Oh.
0: It's Emperor's New Clothing, isn't it? It takes fresh eyes, like what I got, to look at him and say, he's rubbish. I mean, the way he uses adjectives, it's just plain weird.

0: And what's with all the sevens?
1: What's what with all the sevens?
0: Everything's always in sevens. Seven dogs in an alley. Seven cars in the street. Look, I've underlined it.
1: You've done what? In my copy, a book is sacred. You don't write all over it, not ever.
0: But it's weird. Look, it goes on. Seven onions in a basket, seven credit cards in his wallet, seven church steeples from his window, seven pairs of pants in his suitcase. It's like he's writing a book to some weird formula.
1: To the layman, it may be puzzling, but every word, every phrase, every rhythm is there for a reason. Miles Deanbrook is a master craftsman.
0: You is losing your critical faculties, Mads.
1: I'm truly sorry that I failed to convince you, but it's your loss. And you know why? Because I was going to invite you to come with me to Claridge's to be present at my interview with Miles Deanbrook. But now I shall be doing it without you.
0: I is weeping tears of blood, Mads.
1: Anyway, they'd never have let you in. Combat trousers and Claridge's do not mix.
2: 25%? I am taking the pay cut of 25%.
3: You are.
2: And you also are taking this pay cut.
3: No, of course not. I'm management grade.
2: And this you think is fair?
3: Fair has nothing to do with it. It's about keeping the talent. The best people are forever being headhunted. It's why we can't tax top bankers. If we did, they'd just move abroad.
2: And destroy banks in other countries.
3: The point is, Masha, I have a choice. If my pay is cut, I'll simply go to another highly paid job in another newspaper. Whereas people further down the food chain, such as yourself, have to stay where you are and bite the bullet. Or be unemployed. So you take a pay cut, and I don't. Now, about that CCTV footage of the pensioner happy slapping a traffic warden, is it online yet?
2: No, I am not talking here the happy slapping. I am talking the pay cuts.
3: Are you, Masha? Well, that's unfortunate, because I'm not.
2: Oh, my golly gosh. It is the capitalism naked in the tooth and the claw.
0: Hey, Mash. Is you all right?
2: Oh, Freddy. Is maybe soon here worse than the Putin's Russia. We are to be made into poor, suffering peasantry so as to keep rich people rich.
0: No sweat, Masha.
4: Look, I'll get you an interest-free loan off my old man.
2: Oh, he's okay for a postboy like you. But thank you.
4: It's all right. Now, I've got myself a copy of this new Miles Deanbrook novel.
2: You are reading now the novels, Freddy?
4: Yeah, well, sort of, this one, at any rate.
2: It's good news. But soon you must graduate to the great Russian novels, be transformed and uplifted by Dostoevsky. Your life is not complete until you have read Brothers Karamazov.
4: Oh, yeah. One step at a time, Masha. Need your scanner for, well, quite a big job.
2: How big?
4: Just a few chapters of Salomon's Whistle. I need you to make a PDF doc.
2: Why?
4: I'm not 100% sure as yet, but there is something distinctly odd about this novel, and I have a hunch in it.
5: More tea, Mr. Deanbrook, sir.
6: Did I ask for more tea?
5: No, sir, but I thought perhaps...
6: Well, don't think.
1: I'd love some more tea. Thank you so much. Thank you. Thank you. Very kind.
6: We have another 20 minutes, Mr. Bradley. What else would you care to explore?
1: I was wondering, do you see Salomon's Whistle as, well, in a way, a comeback novel?
6: No. Why?
1: Well, I imagine that...
6: If one hasn't been away, one doesn't need to come back, does one?
1: No, of course. I quite understand. But given the failure of your previous two novels...
6: Failure? Failure of the public to understand them, do you mean?
1: Yes, in a way.
6: Perhaps what you're trying to ask is, how does a novelist, in the face of a fickle and frankly moronic public, still miraculously manage to maintain his integrity?
1: Yes, sort of.
6: Because, you see, the key to all my work is, I hope this doesn't sound immodest, is an innate understanding of the common man, mediated by art, of course.
1: Yes, I can see that. And, of course, it's presumably the same human striving for perfection that unites the ordinary man or woman with your characters.
6: Precisely. Take Salomon's Whistle, for example. When Jignesh offers himself sexually to Anne, Jeremy's wife, she fears that to reject him would be to reject the entire subcontinent. She makes love with him as a penance, an apology for empire. But she also makes love with him because she is a woman.
1: Quite.
6: And when Jignesh offers himself sexually to Jeremy, Jeremy understands that the act of making love with Jignesh will bring him and Anne closer together. It is...
7: Buzzard! Buzzard!
1: Oh, God.
6: I think that young man over there is trying to attract your attention.
1: Is he? No, I don't think so. Never seen him before.
7: Buzzard!
6: He seems to know your name.
1: Really? How odd. I'm sure he'll go away if we ignore him.
7: They won't let me in without a tie.
1: Don't worry about him.
7: It's okay, the maitre d' is getting me one.
1: Tell me, what is the reason Jignesh offers himself to the priest? Is it a moment of transgression?
6: In a way, yes. It's a sacrilegious sacrament, if you will. They make love up against the font, and despite the inevitable sterility of such a union, their act of unholy penetration mysteriously comes to symbolize the virgin birth.
0: Maddox, you is going seriously deaf.
1: Freddy, go away.
6: Ah, so you do know him?
1: No, well, yes, sort of.
0: You must be Miles.
6: Mr. Deanbrook to you.
0: Yeah, well, anyway, the bloke who wrote that book.
6: Is this your son?
1: Good God, no.
0: I don't look like him.
1: This is Freddy. He's a sort of journalist. I don't think you can stay, can you, Freddy?
0: Actually, I can. Now, Mr. Deanbrook, I have a couple of questions for you.
1: Freddy, please.
0: Mr. Deanbrook, can you explain why every adjective in your book comes in alphabetical order?
1: Oh, what kind of question is that? 1,000 apologies, Miles.
6: None necessary. What do you mean, Freddy?
0: Well, look. Chapter 1. A. Astonishing. Next adjective to appear. B. Bold. Then comes C. Callous. D. Dreary. E. Earnest. And on, until we get to xenophobic, yellow, and zealous.
1: I'm so sorry, Miles. He went to Eton.
0: Then, chapter 2. It starts all over again. A. Ambitious. B. Bellicose. C. Convivial.
6: What? This can't be right.
0: I'm afraid it is.
6: Oh, surely not. Let me look.
0: Feel free.
6: Good God. That's very strange.
0: Yeah, very.
1: I noticed two, of course, but didn't like to say.
0: But it's not the only odd thing about your book, is it? Have you noticed that Jeremy appears every 8 pages, Orlando appears every 20 pages, and Anne has an orgasm every 64 pages?
6: Oh, really? Well, that's just coincidence, I imagine.
0: Is it? I suggest there's a reason for all these anomalies.
6: I really must be on my way.
0: And the reason is this, novel maker. You has been using Novel Maker, the computer software that writes your book for you.
1: Novel Maker? Surely not.
0: Yeah, looks. I got the website on my iPad.
8: 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Use Novel Maker.
1: Miles, is this true? Miles?
6: Oh, God. Oh, God, this is what I feared most. You see, I've been terribly blocked for years. Couldn't write a page. This awful knowledge drumming away inside my head. This knowledge that my last two novels were awful. Just awful.
0: Much like the others.
6: I couldn't face the thought of another failure.
1: What?
6: Yes, I cheated.
1: Oh, God.
6: And I've been found out, and now you will tell the world, and I will be humiliated.
0: Yeah, looks like it, don't it?
6: I can only say, I deserve it. I am a charlatan.
0: Hey, Maddox, is you all right? You look upset.
9: It's a terrific piece, Maddox.
1: Thank you.
9: The unmasking of a literary fraud.
1: Thank you.
9: It's savage, yet controlled, informed, yet accessible. It's quite simply a brilliant piece of journalism.
1: Thank you.
9: But we can't run it.
1: What?
9: Miles Deanbrook has just been admitted to a clinic.
1: So?
9: He's had some sort of nervous breakdown, severe psychological trauma, hints of a suicide attempt. I've just seen the press release.
1: It's a ruse.
9: Well, it might be, of course, but I can't risk it.
1: Is Max Clifford involved?
9: Not as far as I'm aware.
1: How come Deanbrook's press released it?
9: No idea.
1: Then I'll tell you. So that some craven newspaper editor somewhere will take fright and not run the story that reveals the man to be a charlatan.
9: Maddox, are you calling me craven?
1: Yes.
9: People are very sensitive to this sort of thing, Maddox. It will be like mocking Susan Boyle while she's under sedation.
1: How can you be so naive? What's happened to you, Oliver? Where's your journalistic spine gone? Too many lunches, eh? Too cozy a relationship with too many people in high places?
9: That's quite enough.
1: Oliver, please. You said it was a brilliant piece.
9: I'm sorry, Maddox. I've already allocated the pages. We're running 2,000 words on sex addiction instead, as a background piece to Prince Harry's encounter with the waitress.
1: Oh, my God. And no doubt with a revealing picture of said waitress with her boobs spilling out and her nipples on full display.
9: Yes. How did you know?
2: Oh, Freddy, come here. You can keep a secret, yes?
4: Yeah, sure.
2: Look, I have done a little bit hacking.
4: Oh, you naughty girl, Masha.
2: And look, Oliver's bonus.
4: My God.
2: Make sure Carol's not around.
4: No, it's okay.
2: Last year, his bonus was
4: 250,000.
2: But this year, look, it is set to go up to
4: 300,000.
2: While we all take cuts of 25%.
4: Yeah, well, that ain't so bad.
2: It ain't so bad because you are posh boy, rich boy. Don't you have no human empathy?
4: Oh, don't you start banging on about human empathy. I've had more than enough of that from Maddox.
2: And quite right, too. What is happening with rich getting richer and poor getting poorer? It is not right. Is it justice? No, it is not. Did I leave Mother Russia to come to a country where greed and exploitation as horrible as in Moscow and Petersburg? No, I did not. Oliver is being given reward. Big bonuses. Thank you for screwing the poor. He is like banker, only worse. Because we know bankers all are the greedy pigs. But Oliver, he is pretending to be caring journalist running important paper.
4: Yeah, okay, calm down. Hey, what are you doing?
2: Sending out mass email, telling everyone you are really posh boy who went to Eton.
4: No, don't do that, Masha. Please, Masha.
2: Then show some sympathy.
4: Okay.
2: In practical way.
4: How?
2: Tell editor we will release to world all details of his bloated bonus.
4: That would be blackmail, really.
2: Yes, and this also is blackmail. Do it, or I tell world truth about you.
4: I can't. I'd be absolutely rubbish at blackmail. You do it.
2: Not me. I can't neither. But we know someone who could, don't we?
4: Oh. Yes. Yes, I believe we do.
9: It's outrageous, Maddox. This is private information. And if it gets into the public domain, I promise you, legs will be broken.
1: Oh, so you're ashamed of it, are you?
9: No, of course not. We live in a competitive culture. And I have a lifestyle to maintain. My gym membership, the cottage in Devon, the house in Provence, the truffles flown over from Tuscany every Tuesday. What's a man meant to do?
1: I'll tell you what a man's meant to do. He's meant to run my piece on Miles Deanbrook.
9: Is this... Are you trying to blackmail me?
1: Yes.
9: Yes, I thought you were.
1: So, you're willing to have your bonus brought to public attention. Very well.
9: No, I'm going to run your piece.
1: Good. And the 25% pay cuts?
9: I'll place them under review.
1: Thank you, Oliver. Thank you so much.
10: Nash, you got your revenge on Deanbrook, Mads. Well done.
1: It's a bittersweet triumph, Freddy. Always painful when one discovers one's heroes are feet of clay.
10: Yeah, you really loved that book, didn't you? Going to be the novel of the 21st century, you said.
1: Yes. Thank you, Freddy. I realize I got it wrong. Occasionally, even I make mistakes.
10: Yeah, but this was a biggie, weren't it? I mean, you was praising a book that was flung together randomly by a computer program.
1: I'm not too old to confess that I got it wrong. I allowed myself to be blinded by my admiration for that man. Now, can we leave it at that?
10: You was like a groupie around him. I thought you was going to wet yourself.
1: I wouldn't go that far.
10: I'm sorry. I know you was taking a beating on this one, Matt, so I got you a little present. Here.
1: Oh... Really? How kind. Harry Potter, The Goblet of Fire.
10: I thought we'd start you off on that one, then try a bit of Andy McNab. You know, until you think you can handle something a bit more grown up.
11: 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The director was Sally Avens.
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3: It's just too bad. Now go and sit down while I get your breakfast.
4: Yes, Grandad. Anything you say, Grandad.
5: Thank you, Grandad. I'm off to the office now.
3: Right you are, my dear.
5: I should be back at about 6.
3: I'll have some tea ready for you. Now, to give that wee scamp his breakfast.
6: Morning, Mr. Sinclair. It's me.
3: Alfie, what are you doing in the kitchen?
6: I'll come in the back way.
3: Oh, it's pity. Susan just got out the front way. If you nip out smartly, you'll catch her.
6: Oh, no, thanks. I don't want to.
3: You what?
6: Well, I do all the time, but not now. No, it's her mother. Well, I don't want her. She wanted me to do a job for her. She asked me to get a new bottom shelf for a kitchen cabinet, so I've come to take her measurements. No, not the sort that you're thinking. No, I just want to run my ruler around her base. Measure it. No, the cabinet, not her. What time is it?
3: It's time you started to think before you speak.
6: Hey, do you know my dad says that? Count up to 10 before you say it, he says, and I tried it. By the time I got to 10, I'd forgotten what it was. What's burning?
3: I think it's your tongue by the way it's going on.
6: Oh, look, it's under the griller on the plate.
3: That's Jimmy's breakfast. It's not burning. I was keeping it warm till I take it in for him.
6: Well, shall I take it in for you?
3: All right, Alfie, but be careful with that plate. It's hot.
6: Yeah, what did you say, Mr. Oh!
3: Never mind, Alfie. Just use the oven cloth. And I'll be in with his tea in a minute.
6: Yeah, right, yeah, Mr. Sinclair.
4: And about time. The service in this cafe is... Alfie!
6: Hey, that shook you. Your breakfast, Mr. Rooster. Get Wooster.
4: Eh? Thank old Jeeves.
6: Not at all, sir. I've drawn your curtains and run your bath. Are there anything else, sir?
4: Yes, scratch my back, it's itching. Jeeves, in a few moments I shall require your services with a jolly old two-stroke. On my way to the jolly old school, I wish to bung a jolly old letter through the letterbox of one Councillor Wigglestick.
6: Oh?
4: Wagstaff is his name. In Park Drive.
6: Oh, I know his house. The Laurels. He's got a great big orchard full of apple trees. Loaded there.
4: Oh, are they now? Could you manage an empty suitcase on the bike as well?
6: No, I can't. Listen, this fella's a terrier if you go after his apples. He chased me for over a mile.
4: Did he? I thought you seemed a bit breathless.
6: Yeah, well, I'm all shut up. I mean, years ago when I was like you. But not to look at it. I mean, a lad, you know. And he chased me round his orchard over his fence and split me trousers on a nail.
4: And your end was in sight. Well, now you've confessed what a naughty boy you were. What are you doing here?
6: I've explained all that to your granddad. I'll pop round to measure your mother's bottom. Shelf!
4: Hey, Ozzy, while Whistling Willie's got his back turned, guess where I've been this morning?
7: Silence when I'm writing on the blackboard.
4: Councillor Wagstaff's in Park Drive. Oh, you should see the apples he's got. I could be ill for a whole year.
7: I said silence. Cease that whispering.
4: Oh, he's on form this morning, Ozzy. He must have had 2 lots of birdseed for his breakfast.
7: If I catch the boy who is whispering, I shall severely chastise him. Stand up, Clitheroe.
4: Do sir me, sir.
7: Yes. Yes, you, sir. Was it you who was whispering? It usually is.
4: I wasn't whispering, sir. I was just breathing heavy.
7: Well, stop it. And whilst you're standing up, read what I have written on the blackboard. Slowly and distinctly.
4: Very good, sir. Hail to a skylight by Percy by Shelley. Hail to thee, blithe spirit. Bird thou never wert.
7: Clitheroe, what was the meaning of that whistling?
4: That was the skylark, sir. I thought I'd read it with sound effects as well.
7: Stop this nonsense at once.
4: Oh, sorry, sir.
7: Now, continue from the blackboard. What comes next?
4: It's Mr. Benson, the headmaster, sir.
7: Oh, I'm terribly sorry, sir. I didn't hear you enter, sir.
8: Ah, that's all right, Grimble. No, I wish to address the class.
7: No, Certainly, sir. Sit down, Clitheroe. Pray go ahead, sir.
8: Yes, thank you, Grimble.
4: Here they go, Ozzy. The Morecambe and Wise of the teacher's common room.
7: Stop talking, Clitheroe.
8: Now then, class, you all know the name of Councillor Wagstaff.
4: Who I do, sir. Telegram Tom.
8: Telegram Tom?
4: Yeah, he talks like a telegram. Leaves out all the words that don't matter, talks very quick, lives in park drives, hates little boys, has a big nose. That's him, isn't it, sir?
8: That'll do, boy. Oh, Grimble, can you not keep this unruly boy in order?
7: For the last time, Clitheroe, be silent.
4: Yes, sir, I won't say another twitter, a word, sir.
8: Good. Now, the counselor has complained to me about the behavior of certain boys. Who have been generally making a nuisance of themselves around this property.
7: Disgraceful, disgraceful.
8: Quiet, Grimble, sir. Various offences have been committed, such as climbing on his fences, swinging on his gate, and trespassing on his orchard. I'm therefore issuing this warning, If any boy or boys from the school are found to be the culprits, they will be dealt with by me most severely. Now you have been warned. Carry on, Grimble.
7: Very good, sir. Now you all heard that. So if any one of you is identified as the culprit, he knows exactly what to expect.
4: Yes, sir. Six of the best on his

0: Honestly, the one day I wanted to get home early for tea and your blooming bike has to break down.
1: You heck. Now, I'm sorry we're having to walk, Susan, but I did offer to push on me pillion, and anyway, we're nearly there, and I didn't want to take any chances. I've got something loose in me cylinder head.
0: You can say that again. I told you I got off work an hour early so I could do some cleaning at home. Since Mother went away to Auntie's, the place has been like a rubbish tip.
1: Yeah, I know. Yeah, I noticed in the bathroom last night. Face powder spilt on the floor, two pairs of nylons dangling over the wash basin. Yeah, honestly, the things your Jimmy gets up to.
0: Right. I've been far too busy to do any tidying up. That's why I want to do it tonight.
1: Well, I'll help you all I can, Susan. Yeah, I'd do anything to help you. That's why I took Jimmy round to that counselor's place with your letter yesterday. And who's that fella?
0: What fella?
1: And that on the other side of the road there, waving to us with his big nose. No, not waving with his nose, waving with his hand.
0: Well, talk of the devil. It's Councillor Wagstaff. Hello, Councillor Wagstaff.
2: Miss Clitheroe, yes, I was hoping I'd run into you.
0: Oh, good. This is Mr. Hall.
1: Who is? Oh, me. Hello, Mr. Devil. Councillor Nickstaff. Flagstaff.
0: Was it about my application, Mr. Wagstaff? You did have the meeting last night.
2: Yes. No news yet, I'm afraid. Matter deferred. Had a very large agenda. Decision next week. Not to worry. Leave it to me. Miss Clitheroe would appreciate your help.
0: Oh, certainly. What is it?
2: Looking for a boy. Surprised him this afternoon stealing apples in the orchard. Perhaps you can help me, sir?
1: But, oh, it wasn't me. No. But I was at work and I can prove it. I mean, it was years ago and I'll put him back.
0: Be quiet, Alfie. Can you describe this boy, Mr. Wagstaff?
2: No, didn't get a good look. Too far away. But he was smallish. Council school uniform. Cheeky. Had a great deal to say. Himself.
1: Hey, Susan, does that sound like you?
0: Don't interrupt, Alfie. Why do you think I could help you find this boy?
2: Ah, well, now, I have reason to believe he lives here in your street, Lilac Avenue. You see, he went back in-house to get coat to give chase, and on emerging, found these on floor near gate to orchard.
1: You mean that mucky old card and that pencil?
2: Yes, read card, sir, read it.
1: Do me best, it's all torn. Member of Black and Gang, Lilac Avenue.
2: Now read name scratched on pencil.
1: J-I-M... Susan, it's yours. Hold me leg.
0: Sorry, Alfie, my foot slipped. I really don't think I can help you, Mr. Wagstaff. Quite a lot of boys from the council school live round here. I'm afraid I must be getting home now.
2: Yes, of course. Sorry to detain you. See you next week regarding Arts Club, all being well.
0: Yes, thank you. Come along, Alfie.
2: I'll find the boy, rest assured. Intend to work me way down entire street till I do. Yes, good day to you all.
1: Hey, Susan, that card and that pencil. I wonder if they were Jimmy's.
0: I'm sure they were. He must have seen all those apples when you took him round there yesterday and decided to help himself to some this evening. If our Jimmy is the thief and Mr. Wagstaff traces him, well, that's the end of my application to join the Arts Club.
1: I wouldn't be sorry about that. I've heard about these artist blokes. They get young girls like you to pose for them in the... with no line on a... You could catch a death of cold.
0: Shut up. I want to see that brother of mine and find out where he's been. Come on, let's go in and see if he's arrived home yet.
3: Why, these are certainly nice apples, Jim. Nice and fresh.
4: Yeah, they should be. I've just got them. Have another one.
3: No. I've had two. Couldn't take any more.
4: Oh, you wouldn't say that if they were brown ales.
3: No. I've had enough, son. You'll have none left for yourself.
4: Oh, there's plenty more where these came from.
0: Oh, here's the thief, Alfie. And he's got the apples with him.
4: What?
3: Who are you calling a thief, Susan?
1: Not you, Mr. Sinclair. You've got them, but he took them. Jimmy, he's the thief. You're just a hedge, the fence, the receiver. Jimmy stole them.
4: All right, Inspector. It's a fair cop. I took them when Alfie was asleep.
1: Me?
4: Yeah, when you were in the chair, I unfastened your shoes. I put my hand in and stole your brains.
0: Never mind the jokes. You stole Mr. Wagstaff's apples, and he's looking for you. A fine chance I'll have of getting in the Arts Club if they find out my brother is a criminal.
4: Well, don't let them find out. What am I talking about? I'll thump you calling me a thief.
3: I hope you can prove what you're saying, Susan.
4: I hope she can't. I mean, I hope she tries.
0: All right. How long has Jimmy been here, Grandad?
3: Well, a few minutes. He was late leaving school.
0: I'll bet he was.
4: I was. I was helping Whistling Willie with his homework. The boys, I mean.
0: Very likely. Mr. Wagstaff saw a boy from Jimmy's school running away with his arms full of apples at 4:30 when Jimmy was helping his teacher.
1: Oh, then it couldn't have been Jimmy, could it?
0: Oh, keep quiet.
4: You let him talk. You're right, Alfie.
3: Jimmy, I want the truth. Did you steal these apples from Mr. Wagstaff?
4: From Mr. Wagstaff? No, I didn't steal them from Mr. Wagstaff.
3: Well, where did you get them?
4: Where does anybody get apples? You buy them.
0: You bought apples to give away to Grandad?
4: Why not?
3: But you didn't have any money today, except for your bus fare. You tried to tap me this morning.
4: Yes, well, somebody gave me some money.
0: Who?
4: Who?
0: Yes, who?
4: Ozzy.
0: Ozzy? Is that the best lie you can think of?
4: Well, I haven't had much time to think. I mean, it is the truth.
0: All right. Show me your Black Hand Gang membership card.
3: His what?
4: Oh, it's no use you trying to join. We don't have daft girls in the gang.
0: You haven't got the card. You've lost it. And your pencil that has Jimmy written on it.
4: Get away. They're here in me po... Hey, I have lost them. How could you know? Alfie... You're going to marry a witch.
1: Yeah, I'm not. Hey, don't you call Susan a witch.
4: Well, what shall I call her?
1: Call her a... Don't call her anything.
4: Just whistle for her.
1: Yes. No. Look, will you?
3: Keep quiet, Alfie. Now, what about this card and pencil, Susan?
0: Mr. Wagstaff found them outside his house, where the thief dropped them.
4: Oh, you mean after he stole them from me?
1: Did somebody steal them from you? Yeah, well, then he must be...
0: Keep quiet, look. Alfie.
4: Keep talking, Alfie. You know I'm as innocent as you are.
1: Oh, no, you're not.
4: You mean I'm more innocent?
1: Yes, I'm guilty. No, you... I mean...
0: Will you keep quiet?
4: It's too late. Now he's confessed.
0: Oh, dear, I hope that's not Mr. Wagstaff. It is. Alfie, get Jimmy out of here.
3: Oh, just a minute. If Jimmy's done this, he'll have to face up to the man.
0: And ruin my chances for the club? Not likely. Take him out the back, Alfie, before I open the front door.
1: Now, come on, Jim.
4: No, I'm not scared of old Wagstaff.
1: He's not that old, and he's got a blooming big walking stick.
4: Now I'm scared. Let's go. Just a minute, though. Susan, you want me to go, don't you?
0: Yes, get out.
4: All right, I'll go just to please you. For two, Bob.
1: You'll go for nothing. Come on.
4: Get off me. Stop pulling me.
1: I won't. It's your own fault if I hurt you. Behold me, ankle.
3: What a carry-on. Who'd have a blooming grandson?
0: Oh, it's you, Mr. Wagstaff.
2: Yes. You wanted a word. May I come in? Oh. See your brother?
0: Oh, yes, come in. My brother, you say?
2: Yes. Got an idea. He may know the thief. The lady informed me from same school. She added, if there's any trouble, Clithero will know about it.
0: Yes, well, this way, please.
2: Ah, thank you, yes. Grandfather, I presume.
0: Yes, Grandfather, this is Mr. Wagstaff.
3: How do you do, sir?
2: Pleasure. Know why I'm here? Apples stolen. Young boy from your grandson's school.
3: Yes, well, it's a big school.
0: Yes, and they all look alike in uniform, don't they?
3: Did you get a good look at my grand... at the boy?
2: Unfortunately, no.
3: Well, that's something. That's something that won't help.
1: Yeah, he's gone. He ran out to the back and said he was going for some more apple. Yeah, hello, Mr. Big Stick. White Stick. Stiff. Stir.
2: Who ran out at the back?
1: There, Jimmy. The dog. That's his name, Jimmy. Here, Jimmy. Nice, Jimmy.
2: You said it spoke to you?
1: Yeah, no. But you see, I can understand what dogs mean. Did speak to him. Woof, woof, woof. You know, like that.
0: He's a little confused, Mr. Wagstaff.
2: Yes, there's something funny here. Suspicious, yes. You hiding it. Distinctly heard you say Jimmy spoke. Now you say Jimmy is a dog.
4: Who's calling me a dog? Hey, buy these apples, are smashing. Hello, Mr. Wagstaff. Have an apple.
0: You little monster.
2: Apples, eh? Ah, so you are Jimmy. Are you a member of gang, Black Hand?
4: Yes, me member. Me, Jimmy. This apple. You buy. 2 shilling a pound.
3: Jimmy, what is going on? Do you want to be in trouble?
2: Ah, so you're the thief. Came in to ask if you knew the boy. Now I find it you. Yes, I'm shocked at you, Miss Clitheroe. Lying. Certainly no room for your sort in Arts Club. Thieves and liars, no time for them.
3: Now, just you watch your tongue, mister.
4: Yes, you can't prove I'm a thief.
2: Can't I? Police can, though.
5: Police, Oak.
4: Bring the police. Who's scared of them?
0: Jimmy, shut up.
4: I'm not scared.
2: Right. Enough said. Time for action. I'll have police here in half an hour.
4: Get them. Get the police. Get the men from Uncle, if you like.
3: Jimmy. Now, look, Mr. Wagstaff, surely we can talk this over.
2: Too late. Out of my hands. Only people for thieves are police. Goodbye. See myself out.
4: We'll see you in court.
0: Oh, Jimmy Clitheroe, I hope you finish up in jail for life.
4: If I do, I want to be with the bank robbers. Then I'll have my own telly.
5: Well, I don't think it...
3: Keep quiet, Alfie.
4: Just bark, Alfie. I'll understand.
3: Shut up, Jimmy. You don't seem to realize the trouble you're in.
4: Oh, maybe old Waggy Stick's the one in trouble. He hasn't got a witness. It's his word against mine.
0: And who'd be stupid enough to believe you?
4: Well, me granddad was.
3: What?
4: I mean, you believe me, don't you?
3: Of course I don't.
4: What? Well, that's nice. How about you, Alfie?
5: Well, I mean...
4: Alfie, you know me.
5: Yeah, that's true. I don't believe you.

0: you come in here, please?
1: Yes, thank you. Follow me, Constable.
2: Yes, sir.
3: Why, Mr. Sinclair, he's faster, Constable.
4: Well, of all things, so you really meant it, Wagstaff. You've brought the police.
1: Of course, man of my word. I warned you and your young thief.
4: Just be careful what you say, Wagstaff.
2: Yes, sir. I don't think you should talk like that until I've investigated this business.
1: Yes, well, believe in being straightforward, officer. Say what I mean. Always willing to stand by my conviction.
3: Well, I think he's daft. All over a couple of bobs with a vap up. Here, I'll give you half a crown if that'll shut you up.
2: I'm afraid it's not that easy. Do I take it that you admit stealing these apples?
3: Well, yes, I admit they were stolen. No, not me. I'm out of this. I'm not in the Black Hand gang. Well, not really. They did make me an honourable member so I could lend them my football, but that was, you know...
1: Not him. Jimmy Clitheroe, his grandson. He's the thief.
2: No, sir.
0: Would you please all sit down? I'm sorry, Mr. Wagstaff, but my brother's not here.
1: Ah, run away. Yes, that proves he's the thief, doesn't it?
2: Please, sir, leave it to me. Now, Mr.
4: Sinclair. Now, look, officer, we've all picked an apple or two when we were children. I mean to say that...
1: Now we see where the boy gets his criminal tendencies, don't we?
4: You're asking for a thick ear, my man.
0: What? Oh, Grandad, don't make it any worse. It's bad enough that our Jim has stolen the apples without threatening to hit Mr. Wagstaff.
5: I heard that, Scraggy Neck.
1: There's the young criminal now. Arrest him.
5: Oh, don't be daft. This is Mr. Grimble, my teacher.
2: You really must keep quiet, Mr. Wagstaff.
5: That's right. If he won't shut up, I'll stick an apple in his mouth.
4: Shut up, Jimmy.
1: Yes, or I'll give you a damn good thrashing.
4: You'll thrash nobody.
3: No, and you watch your language. There's a lady here, yeah?
5: Where? Oh, who do you mean, Scraggy Neck?
3: Don't you talk about it.
2: Please, will you all keep quiet?
5: Oh, they're a noisy lot, aren't they, Mr. Grimble?
6: Yes, they're certainly... I mean, it's none of my business.
2: Now, about these apples.
5: Just a minute. Before you start, I want you to meet Mr. Grimble, my teacher, and my alibi.
2: Your alibi?
5: Yeah. These apples were pinched at 4:30, weren't they?
2: Yes, that is what you said, Mr. Wagstaff.
1: 4:30, precisely.
5: Right, Mr. Grimble. Would you tell this mob where I was at 4:30? Precisely.
6: Yes. From 4 o'clock until 4:46, precisely, James was in my classroom under my constant surveillance. He was writing, "I must pay attention in class... 200 times.
1: Good heavens.
5: Yes, so put that in your pipe and smoke it.
2: Well, Mr. Wagstaff, it seems that you were wrong in your accusation.
5: Yes, they all were, calling me a thief.
4: Well, I hope you're satisfied, you waggle stick. So, son, I owe you an apology. In fact, we all do.
3: Yeah, well, I'm sorry, Jim.
0: So am I.
1: Yes, well, very sorry. Certainly owe you a profound apology, yes.
5: You owe me more than that. I've seen these things on the telly. I can sue you for deforming my character.
6: No, you could sue him for defamation.
5: Oh, that's two things I could sue him for, then.
1: Yes, quite right, yes, I was entirely wrong. Bad show. Humble apologies, you know. Please, do accept this half crown. Hope you will forget.
5: Thank you. We'll accept you and a cake. All forgotten. Have an apple.
2: Well, that seems to be that, then.
5: I'll forgive you as well if you run me round to Oz's.
3: Yeah, all right, Jim. So thank you.
5: Come on, then. Tell everybody. Thank you, Mr. Grimble. Any time the police are after you, just send for Jim. See you in class.
6: It was an unusual pleasure to find you innocent for once.
3: He's a funny fella, isn't he, the way he talks?
5: Yes, he is a funny fella, isn't he? Come on outside to your motorbike.
3: Yeah, right, I'm coming. You know, Jim, I still don't understand how your card and pencil got outside his house.
5: I left them there on purpose.
3: You what? You didn't steal the apples after all, did you?
5: No, Ozzy did. Well, he didn't steal them, really. They'd fallen off the tree. In fact, they were more or less in the road, and they'd only have gone bad. But Ozzy got in a panic. He'd just picked them up when old Waggytail started yelling, so Ozzy was off like a shot.
3: How did you find out?
5: Ozzy told me. You see, he was in such a flap, he ran back towards our school, and I met him when I came outside. He was frightened to death, so I said I'd save him. Ozzy gave me the money to buy some apples, you see. You see, I was telling the truth. and I ran to Wagstaff's and dropped me card and pencil outside his house.
3: Little twister.
5: Yeah, well, I knew if he caught me, I had Whistling Willie for an alibi, you see.
3: Yeah, well, it doesn't seem right, but I suppose you were helping a friend. You were being unselfish.
5: Well, you have to help your best pal, Alfie. Anyway, come on, I've got to go and see Ozzy.
3: No, yeah, to tell him he's safe.
5: Yes, and collect the £5.
3: What £5?
5: The £5 I charged him for saving his skin.
3: You mean, you don't mean you did all this for money?
5: Well, can you think of a better reason? Besides, £5's cheap for saving him from Dartmoor. Just think how much Perry Mason would have charged him.
7: Those involved with the Clitheroe kid this week were Peter Sinclair as Grandfather, Danny Ross as Alfie Hall, and Diana Day as Susan, with Derek Giler, Brian Truman, and Tony Melody. The recorded program was written by James Casey and Frank Roscoe, produced by James Casey, and starred Jimmy Clitheroe as the kid himself.

bring out the Branston. Because the crisp vegetables and the one and only tangy sauce in Branston pickle bring out the best in your food.

0: Oh, come in, Smithers. What is it? Speak up, boy. Orange juice.
1: No, sir. New Kellogg's Rise and Shine.
0: Hey, fiendish.
1: And look at this, sir.
0: No peel, no pips, and it's got vitamin C. Well, Smithers, I suppose this is it.
1: What are you doing, sir?
0: Thank you, Governor. Wife and three pips to support. Thank you.
2: New Kellogg's Rise and Shine. Now tastes as good as orange juice.
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4: And now it's time to meet the men from the ministry. We present Wilfred Hyde White and Richard Murdoch in The Men from the Ministry, a weekly tribute to that patient army of public servants through whose efforts government is administered. Selfless men dedicated to service in so many forms, all of which must be completed in triplicate. One of the many functions of the civil service is to back up Britain's defence chiefs as they strive to keep our forces ready for action.
5: Gentlemen, tomorrow's exercise, Water Rat, has been carefully planned to test the Army's ability to cross a wide stretch of river and hit the enemy for six. Now, I want to check that all preparations are on top line. Marine rescue equipment.
6: Oil on, sir.
5: Good. Rubberized clothing and waterproof weapons.
7: Taken care of, sir.
5: Seasickness tablets.
8: All in order, sir.
5: Right. Now, can anyone see any snags?
7: Well, sir.
5: Yes, speak up.
7: Sir, we haven't got any boats.
5: Good point. Exercise postponed for a week. Brigadier Cook, signal war office, get hold of 5,000 light rubber boats. All right, briefing over.
1: Signal here from the Army, Mr. Merriman. They want 5,000 light rubber boats for an exercise.
9: Yes, well, get it in hand, would you?
1: You mean buy the boats ourselves?
9: Oh, dear, no. Would you never learn, Capstick? Pass it on to someone. First rule of administration. Pass everything on quickly. Unless, of course, it's very urgent, in which case you pass it on very quickly.
1: Yes, sir. How about General Assistance Department? They're supposed to help any branch that's busy.
9: Yes. Well, you get them through Senior Liaison Officer Business. SLOB.
1: Oh, Sir Gregory Pitkin.
9: Yes, he'll tell General Assistant Department we're too hard-pressed to handle this. Now, let's get back to this eight-letter word beginning with L. Lethargy, do you think?
1: Hello, General Assistant Department, Richard Lamb speaking. You want what kind of help? No, I'm sorry. That equipment's fully employed already. Goodbye.
10: Who was that?
1: Ministry of Fuel and Power, wanting to borrow our oil stove. Honestly, well, it seems we're at everyone's beck and call.
10: Never mind, too. Remember, we don't have to help with any requests unless they come through Sir Gregory Pitkin. Remember that. So let's get back to the problem on hand.
1: Yes.
10: You know, I think we ought to try an entirely new layout. Why don't we put the waste paper bin over there and chip the ball into it with a wedge?
1: Hey, look, man, I've got an awful lot of jobs waiting for me in my office. Besides, you've won 3 and 6 already.
10: Aha, then. You need practice, my dear boy, you need practice. Yeah, double or quit this time, if you like, and you can use the large American ball.
1: No, really, I've got much too much to do. I mean, the plans for the office outing, the poster for the social club's bingo night, so if you'll excuse me, I think I'll just put off.
10: All right. Now, let's assume we're bunkered here behind the filing cabinet. Put the waste paper bin over there. That's it. Little wrist needed here, I think. Oh, pretty good, although I say it myself.
11: Sorry to interrupt, Mr. Hamilton-Jones. The man from the Commonwealth Culture Council's here to see you.
10: Oh, dear, I can't see him today, I'm afraid. Tell him I'm tied up. There's a good girl.
11: Yes.
10: April, pop out, get the midday papers for me, would you please?
11: The racing edition. Yes, sir.
10: Thank you. Culture Council, bunch of loafers. Now, let's try that shot again. Oh, dear, I've hit the telephone. Oh, my goodness. Oh. I say, I'm terribly sorry. I sliced my shot, I'm afraid.
12: Hello? What are you
6: talking about? Is that Hamilton Jones?
8: Oh, is that you, Sir Gregory? Good morning, Sir
6: Gregory.
8: Look,
6: I've got an important job for General Assistance Department.
10: Yes, I'm afraid we're up to our eyes here, Sir Gregory.
6: So the War Office. That's why they've passed this over to you.
10: Oh.
6: They want you to buy 5,000 rubber boats.
10: My word, that's a lot of boats, isn't it? They're having some kind of regatta?
6: Exercise.
10: Oh, exercise. Splendid. Yes, some of those war aerostats could do with a bit of exercise. They're flabby, aren't they? Very flabby. A lot of boating will do them good, you
6: These
10: know.
6: These boats are urgently required for an army amphibious exercise.
10: Oh.
6: Look, get your secretary to make a note of it right away.
10: Yes.
6: Or better still, let me speak to her.
10: My secretary? Well, I'm always, I'm afraid she's out at the moment. Sir Pitt, Sir Greg, Sir Grog, whatever. She's got out to fetch some sporting, important papers.
6: Write it down yourself, man.
10: Yes. What?
6: Will you make sure you get it right?
10: Yes, I will.
6: 5,000 light rubber boats.
10: Don't go too quickly.
6: 5,000 light rubber boats.
10: Yes, yes.
6: For an army exercise.
10: Yes, well, I'll jot it down on my blotter.
6: And get it in hand immediately.
10: Don't worry, Sir Greg, Sir Pitt, I beg your pardon. Don't worry, don't worry. I'll give it my full personal attention, and do give my kind regards to Lady Greg, Lady Pitt, Lady... Oh, dear, fellas, cut us off.
11: Papers, Mr. Hamilton.
10: Ah, there you are, April. Just had my friend Sir Gregory on the phone.
11: Oh.
10: Wondering if we could help him out with a job. I promised he'd have my full personal attention, so I want Mr. Lamb to get on with it straight away.
11: Please. What sort of job is it exactly?
10: Oh, I don't know. Some nonsense from the War Office. I've written all the details on my blotter here.
11: I see.
10: I shan't be in for the rest of the day. If War Office rings, tell him I'm at the Board of Trade.
11: And if the Board of Trade rings?
10: Tell him I'm at the War Office. Usually works pretty well. Oh, you've got my paper. Spend it, spend it. Goodbye. Get that thing in hand, won't you?
11: Now, what's he written on his blotting pad? 3:30, Speedy Edie can't win.
9: April, where is Jay?
11: Gone, Mr. Lamb, to a better place. But he made a note of something he wants you to do. I'm trying to find it on his blotter.
9: Well, perhaps I can help. Let's see. Rejuveno, 7 and 6 pence a box.
11: This must be it. Buy 5,000 something for army exercise. Can you make out these three words?
9: Yeah, 5,000 light... looks like rubber boots.
11: Yeah, you're right about rubber. But is that boot, sir?
9: Sure to be. I must get this in hand right away. I'll tell my secretary to do it at once.
11: Hadn't we better wait and check with H.J.?
9: No, no, just leave it all to me. I'm a chap who makes a decision and acts immediately.
11: So I noticed the other night.
9: Oh, yes, well, I do apologize about that, April. Miss Adams, I'm afraid it was the effect of the film. You see, all those South Sea Islanders with their primitive orgies and... the passion and the colour and that fantastic ritual with the love goddess. I felt this overwhelming desire to hold your hand. I do hope you'll forgive me. How about coming out for a spot of lunch today?
11: It's very good of you, Mr. Lamb, but
9: That's all settled, then. I'll just slip into my office and get those boots ordered, and then we'll go. Back in a second. Oh, boots, boots, boots, boots. I've got an important job to do, Mildred, and I want you to do it at once.
12: Doing your laundry list, Mr. Lamb.
9: Yes, well, you can leave that now. Anyway, you've got it wrong. The pre-starch goes against the collars, not the underwear. Now, this is important. I want you to order 5,000 light rubber boots for dispatch to the War Office. Oh, dear, yes. I suppose you don't know what to do, do you? All right, I'll give you a letter. While I'm out, get the name and address of our footwear supplier from the file and send it off. Now, take this in shorthand. Dear sirs, please supply... Oh. Oh, of course, you can't do shorthand, can you? Honestly, I don't know how you got in here.
12: Well, I could do it when I took my test. Only I never liked doing it, so I've forgotten.
9: Take it straight down on your typewriter. Ready? Dear sirs, please supply us with 5,000 boots, light, rubber, soldiers for the use of War Office specification. Oh. All right, all right, let me see. War Office usual type. No, no, rub it out afterwards. Standard sizes, charge General Assistance Department, yours, etc. Have you got that?
11: If we are going out to lunch, we'd better go now, or we'll be late back.
9: Oh, yes, of course. Forge my signature on the letter, will you, Mildred? Come along, April. I say, I'm so glad you're going to have lunch with me.
11: Very kind of you to ask me, Mr. Lamb. I hope you're not going to be too extravagant.
9: Not at all. I've got quite enough sandwiches for two. I know a jolly good seat on the embankment where we can watch the coal barges go by. Come along.
10: My My dear fellow, of course you can have my check. What are you talking about? Just thought you'd sooner wait till Godiva's won the 4:30 today, and then you'll be owing me. Save a lot of paperwork, you know. What? Well, I can't say I like your attitude. I've a good mind to place my bets elsewhere. Where? How dare you talk to me? Now, look here. No. Oh, no, I didn't mean it. No. Hold on. Hello. I haven't given you my bet on Godiva yet. Hello. Oh, dear. Poor old Godiva. Another outing with nothing on. Can't be good for her.
11: Butt in, sir, but the man from the Culture Council still waiting to see you.
10: Yes, my sir, I've forgotten all about it. He must be pretty tired of waiting by now.
11: Doesn't seem so, sir.
10: Good, then he won't mind waiting a little longer, will he? Tell him I'm tied up or tied down or both, whatever it is, would you?
11: Very good, sir.
10: Thank you. I just thought he had something better to do than hang round. GAD1?
6: Ah, got you at last.
10: Oh.
6: Your phone's been engaged for 20 minutes.
10: Oh, yes, Sir Greg, Sir Pip. I beg your pardon. Sir Gregory, what can I do for you? I hope you're well, and your ladyship.
6: What about the boats?
10: What about the what again? Oh, boats. What?
6: The War Office.
10: Yes.
6: Asked for the 5,000 rubber boats.
10: Oh.
6: Last week. What about it?
10: What about it now? Oh, interest. Yes. Oh, yes. All in hand. We're leaving no stone unturned.
6: Well, when are the War Office going to have them?
10: Very shortly, I think, Sir Gregory. You can rely on us.
6: When?
10: Oh, very shortly. What was that again?
6: The rubber boats,
10: rubber
6: man.
10: Oh, yes.
6: Tell whoever does the work at your place. War Office want their 5,000 rubber boats. And they want them now.
10: Oh, good heavens. Just a moment, Sir Gregory. Miss Adams, ask Mr. Lamb to come in, will you? Now, Sir Greg, are you there? I'll have it all buttoned up for you. And my kindest regards to Lady Greg Fitz. Yes. Oh, dear, that fellow's cut us off again. Rubber boats? I can't remember anything about that. Funny thing to ask for. You must be having some kind of regatta, I suppose.
13: Thank you very much, April. Morning, one. If it's about the holiday rota, I've marked you off for the whole of August, as usual.
10: Thank you very much. No, it's about that order we're handling for War Office. Top priority job. I hope you haven't forgotten.
13: Oh, yes, they've just been delivered. I was going down to inspect them before sending them off to the War Office.
10: Good, good. What sort of size did you order?
13: Standard sizes.
10: I mean, how many men do you think they'll get in each?
13: Oh, I should say that. I beg your pardon?
10: Well, obviously they'll aim to get 2 or 3 soldiers in each, don't you think?
13: Well, I know the government are trying to make economies, but that seems ridiculous.
10: Ridiculous? May I ask why?
13: Well, if the army can't give each soldier his own pair of rubber boots, I mean, they won't have a leg to stand on. Oh.
10: Did you say rubber boots?
13: That's what we're talking about, isn't it? The 5,000 rubber boots you told me to get there already downstairs.
11: Are you all right, Mr. Hamilton Jones?
10: I think I'll just sit down for a minute.
13: Right, I'll go and check over the rubber boots. Then we can...
10: The order was for 5,000 light rubber boats. BOATS, boats.
13: We can get them sent to the... What? Oh, thank goodness we're both established staff.
10: Established, you may be. But remember, Sir Gregory can still have you transferred to records at Inverglocky.
13: Oh, not that. That's in the Outer Hebrides. He wouldn't do that just for one tiny mistake.
10: Perhaps I might just state the position. War Office urgently want 5,000 rubber boots, which we haven't got. What we have got is 5,000 rubber boots, which nobody wants, and we'll have to pay for. Now, if you've got that into your head, you've got it in a nutshell.
13: Well, I suppose Inverglocky wouldn't be so bad in the warm weather.
10: I'm told they don't have any.
11: Look, why don't you phone the boot people and see if they'll take them back?
13: Good idea, April. Can I borrow the intercom? Mildred, get the name and number of the firm we got those boots from, will you?

0: Bring a copy of your letter in as well.
1: I must say, too, I'm very disappointed in you. Have I got to do everything myself?
0: But look here, one. This would never have happened if you'd written it down properly. Instead of scribbling on your blotter between what? Your pool's perm and a recipe for homemade gin.
1: Now then, steady, steady, steady. Are you still hoping to get a patent carpet in your office?
0: Yes.
1: Well?
0: I'm sorry.
1: I should say so.
2: Here you are, Mr. Lamb. Fosdyke's footwear factory.
0: Oh, thank you. Get me Upper Claithwick 4422, will you, and ask for the manager. Oh, dear, and I thought today would be a happy day. I had a good omen.
3: What was that?
0: Well, while I was shaving, the toast caused fire as usual.
3: Is that good?
0: No, but today the coffee boiled over and put it out.
3: Oh.
0: Well, Fosdick Footwear, this is the General Assistance Department of the Ministry.
4: Morning, Fosdick here. Get the boots all right?
0: Yes.
4: Oh, a lovely boot. Worth double the price. Strong, smart, durable.
0: Yes, well, we were wondering if you'd mind taking them back.
4: Never. Take them back. I've had the whole staff on overtime to make them for you.
0: But they're strong, smart, durable, and worth double.
4: Rubbish, there's no market for them. Apart from anything else, what can I do with 5,000 boots, all the same foot?
0: Well, surely you could... What did you say?
4: I said they'd be no use to us. It seemed an odd order in your letter. We thought you must have a use for them.
0: Odd? What's odd about our letter? Mildred, let me see that copy. Dear sirs, please supply us with 5,000 boots, right, rubber, soldiers for the use of, or I say...
5: Oh, that's funny. It sounded as if you said right boots.
0: Mildred, you didn't... Mr. Fosdick, you couldn't...
4: Aye, 5,000 right boots. It did seem odd. Like the army hopping into battle on one foot. But you know, ours not to reason why, you know.
0: But couldn't you see it was a typing error? Why didn't you query it?
4: We don't query ministry orders. Not since that time you asked for 200 black boots with open toes. We queried that, didn't we? And you told us it was for a team of Morris dancers on a British Council tour of the Middle East. Now we just get on with it.
0: Yes, but...
4: Now, look here. 5,000 right boots you ordered, and 5,000 right boots you've got. And I'd like my account settled quickly, please. I'll not detain you no longer.
0: Oh. Mildred!
2: Oh, I'm sorry, Mr. Lamb. I never could get the L and the R sorted out. I think I need a new machine.
0: Yeah, I think you need a... I'll tell you later. Oh, 5,000 right-footed boots. What are we going to do?
1: Well, I don't know about you, but I'm going out to lunch. I shan't be back this afternoon, Miss Adams.
0: But one, the boots, the War Office.
3: I'd say the first thing was to order the rubber boots for the War Office and get that side settled.
1: Look here, I'm sure we're entitled to a bigger hat stand, aren't we? Have a look into the regulations, will you please, Miss Adams?
0: But one, this is a crisis. You can't just walk out on it.
1: Well, if you want my advice, I'd say the first thing to do is to order the rubber boots for the War Office and get that side settled. Miss Adams, you can see to that.
3: Very good, sir.
0: But what about the boots? How do we pay for them? And what are we going to do with them?
1: Ah, very good question, too. Very neatly put. Have a nice weekend, everybody.
3: The unflappable man.
0: Only till he realizes that he's going to get it in the neck the same as me. Then the boot will be on the other side of his face. When Sir Gregory finds out about this, he'll go through the department like the beast from 20,000 fathoms.
3: No use panicking.
0: But just think when this gets out. Public money sent on 5,000 boots, one-footed, unwanted, no one for the use of. There'll be an official inquiry. Questions in the House. All that stuff about government waste.
2: Squanderbugs at the ministry. There was an article about it in one of the Sunday papers.
0: Oh, the Sunday papers.
2: It said, expose these guilty men.
0: Mildred, this is all your fault. Go back to the office and file the redundancy reports.
2: We haven't got any redundancy reports.
0: We have now, and yours is the first one. 5,000 boots. 5,000 boots. 5,000 pairs we might have sold, but 5,000 all the same foot is like trying to sell a skipping rope to a man with lumbago.
3: Wait a minute. I think you've got it.
0: What, lumbago?
3: No, answer. You said 5,000 pairs we could sell.
0: Well, obviously, people could use pairs.
3: But then all we have to do is to order 5,000 left boots and make up the pairs.
0: April, you're right. You're marvelous. 5,000 left boots to make up the pairs. Then we can advertise them in those Saturday paper postal bargains, you know, where they offer things like ex-naval officers' horsehair underwear. Ex-WEFs' outsized linoleum pajamas. Oh, there's only one snag.
3: What's that?
0: Will Fosdick help after all this? I mean, could he send 5,000 letters?

0: boots by Monday before the storm breaks.
1: Oh, of course he will. More overtime for the staff.
0: Quick, what was that number again? Hello, get me Mr. Fosdick at Upper Clayswick 4422, please. 5,000 left boots for Monday.
2: Oh, I hope he can do it.
3: Morning, Wilkins.
4: Afternoon, Mr. Hamilton Jones.
3: Yes, I do like to be beside the sea. Morning, Miss Murphy.
5: Afternoon, sir.
3: Yes, I do like to...
4: Morning, Miss Adams.
6: Good afternoon, sir.
4: I hope you had a pleasant weekend.
6: Yes, thank you. Mr. Lamb's waiting in your office.
4: Oh, yes, I know what he's worried about.
6: And the gentleman from the Culture Council's in the waiting room again.
4: Good, best place for him. Morning, too.
0: Yeah, good afternoon, man. I hope you had a good weekend.
4: Yes, thanks, my dear boy. Thank you very much. Racing on Friday and Saturday, spotted golf yesterday. Had Lord and Lady Westbury round in the evening for cocktails and What's My Line.
0: Oh, what fun. How was the golf?
4: I did rather well, as a matter of fact. I went round the dining room in 42.
0: Oh. Don't you think it's time you tried a round on a proper golf course?
4: Oh, don't frighten me. All in good time, my dear fellow. Mustn't run before we can walk. I muffed a chip shot at the ninth yesterday. Put a bit of a dent in the hi-fi speaker.
0: Oh, I am sorry.
4: You know, I must get that shot right. Be a good fellow. Shove the paper bin over there, will you? And pass the balls from the filing cabinet. You know, the top secret drawer. That's it. Yes, yes, yes. That's right. Thank you.
0: I hope you didn't let our little footwear crisis spoil your weekend.
4: What? What's that?
0: Only, I've got some good news for you.
4: Oh.
0: After you'd gone on Friday, I had an idea I think will solve it.
4: Oh, that's better. That's more like it. Crisis? Oh, you mean the boot business. I fixed it all on Friday afternoon. No need to get excited about these things, you know. Move the bin back a bit, would you?
0: You fixed the boot business?
4: Yes, of course. Question of getting rid of 5,000 right boots. Was that what you're talking about? I met this fellow in the bar at Sandown, some kind of dealer, I think he was. He agreed to take the lot. Sent his van to pick him up on Saturday.
0: He picked... You mean you sold the boots? They've gone?

0: Of course he won't pay our price, my boy. Breaking him up, I think he said. Still, the main thing is we've got rid of him. Nothing as bad as being stuck with a lot of right boots, eh?
1: Oh, I wouldn't bank on that one.
0: Now, you said you had some good news for me.
1: I'm not sure you're going to want to hear it now.
0: I'll just try that shot again.
2: Sorry to interrupt, but I thought you might like to know the 5,000 left boots have arrived.
0: 5,000 left? What? I don't understand.
1: I wonder what the digs are like at Inverglocky.

0: Mother, here, you read this on the front page. Great boot scandal. £5 million worth of rubber boots, all lead-footed. Eh? Lie rotting in London. Ordered by a government department, they have been neither used nor paid for. When asked about this, a government spokesman who would not give his name said he had nothing to say. Isn't it marvellous, eh? £5 million down the drain, and you had to pay 10 bob on your new teeth.
1: I should like to ask the minister if he is aware of reports that £10 million of public money has been spent on redundant left boots. Several examples of government waste are causing grave public concern, especially these left-footed boots. And I should like to know what steps the government proposes to take in them.
2: April, is it true the government are going to resign over those boots?
3: It's not quite as bad as that, Mildred. They're still giving out that a small number of boots have been stockpiled for reasons it would not be in the national interest to reveal.
2: Oh. Well, what does that mean?
3: It means they're in dead trouble. Sir Gregory's given H.J. 24 hours to find a good use for the boots. After that, it's the axe.
2: The axe?
3: Mm-hmm.
2: You mean Mr. Lamb and H.J. beheaded? In the Tower of London? They wouldn't do that just for... Oh, I hope they let us watch.
3: Oh, no. It's just an expression. It means... Oh, I can't stop now. I've really got to do something about this chap from the Culture Council. I'll have to interrupt them, even if they are having a crisis meeting.
4: This is urgent, too. The trickiest problem we've had. We can't relax until we get the answer.
0: Yes, but, Bum.
4: There is no doubt about it, my dear fellow. Don't argue. Look what it says in the newspaper. The competition closes tomorrow. If we can't find those 10 pictures of Adam Faith, how can I place them in order of merit?
0: But the boots, what are we going to do about the boots?
4: I can't understand it. I cut them out every day, one a day for 10 days, and tucked them under the telephone. One of that cleaner's in love with him or something and taken them.
0: Honestly, Bum, this department is on the brink of disaster, and all you can think of is winning 50 top twist records of your choice.
4: No. You're quite wrong there. They're also offering £100 in cash. You can have the records. You can play them on your island in the Hebrides.
0: Oh. Don't remind me. Honestly, I can't see any way out. 5,000 left boots. The mine boggles. If there's one thing I hate, it's a boggled mine.
4: Now, come along, my dear fellow. No use getting excited. Keep calm. You'll find everything will knit together all right.
3: Sorry to interrupt you, sir, but the man from the Culture Council is still waiting to see
4: you. I can't possibly see him now. I'm sorry. Far too much on hand.
3: He's been here every day since the week last Monday.
4: Why didn't he have a proper appointment?
3: He did, sir. The week last Monday.
4: Oh.
0: I think we'd better see him, man. We can't afford to upset any more people.
4: All right, then. Show him in.
3: Yes, sir.
4: How do they expect us to get any work done with all these visitors? I don't know.
0: Well, we shan't be getting many visitors at Inverglockie. The boat only goes out from the mainland every other Tuesday.
4: Now, don't be morbid, too.
0: 24 hours to get rid of 5,000 left boots. That's more than 3.5 boots a minute.
5: Mr. Challoner from the Culture Council.
6: Good morning, gentlemen.
4: Oh, nice to see you. I do apologize for keeping you waiting. Bit of a crisis, you know.
6: Not at all. The boot's on the other foot.
0: Oh, no.
6: It's I who should apologize for pestering you. But the Culture Council are organizing this tour of Java, and we heard that you were the people to fit us up.
4: Yes, yes. Well, the thing is, Mr. Chan...
6: We want you to supply us with tropical kit, mosquito netting, medical supply, all that kind
4: of
6: thing.
4: Yes, yes, of course. I'm awfully sorry, but you see...
6: Well, we're rather pleased, because this will be the first cultural mission to the Javanese headhunters. Aim is to show them the British way of life. You know, the sort of thing. Discussion groups, Midsummer Night's Dream, and, of course, acts of sport. Cricket, football. They play a bit of football already, apparently. All barefoot, of course. But we're going to teach them to wear boots.
4: Yes, yes, yes. But the point is...
0: Just a minute, Mr. Did you say you were going to get the headhunters to wear boots?
6: After football, you see. More civilized than barefoot. Don't know how they'll take to it, of course.
0: No, it's bound to feel strange at first. Unless, of course, you could get them used to it gradually, you know, say, start them off with one boot each.
6: Start them off with... I say, what a marvellous idea. You mean every player has one boot and one bare foot.
4: Yes, yes, that's it. What a good idea. Compromise, you see.
7: Traditional British method of introducing the forms, my dear sir.
6: Oh, you're absolutely right. The only snag is, where on earth could one get a large number of boots all the same foot?
0: Well, I don't want to promise anything or make you too excited, but I think we might just be able to help you out there.
6: I say, you general assistants, chaps, are remarkable. You sure you don't mind?
0: Not at all. I'll have them delivered with all your other stuff.
6: Oh, splendid. Now, look, I mustn't keep you any longer. I've got to choose the plays we're putting on for the headhunters. I thought Midsummer Night's Dream, The School for Scandal.
0: And how about one for the pot?
6: Oh, I say, you have been kind. Well, cheerio.
0: Not at all, cheerio.
4: There you are, too. I said you'd find it would all knit together.
0: Yes, but I didn't think we'd find as big a knit as that.
4: Now, come along. You better set about getting the supplies for the Culture Council, and I'll phone Sir Gregory and tell him I've saved the day.
7: Oh, good. Splendid. These wrist straps, they make all the difference, you know.
4: Oh, April, just in time. Hand me my ball back. There's a good girl.
3: Don't you think you ought to give some attention to those cheese import licenses? They've been on your desk for 3 weeks.
4: Now, don't fuss, Miss Adams. Don't fuss. The cheese will be all the better for keeping. Hopefully it got it in a cool place, I hope.
3: Well, the Board of Trade were on about it again this morning.
4: The essential thing, you know, in public service is to keep calm. Now, what about that trouble last month with those wretched boots, remember? Supposing I got het up then. Instead, I quietly thought out a solution.
3: Oh, that reminds me. It's time the payment came in from the Culture Council expedition. It to balance our accounts.
4: Now, don't worry. Of course it'll come in.
0: Excuse me, one, but the Culture Council payment for those boots has just arrived from Java.
4: Good. We must get it over to the Treasury straight away. You see, I told you, Sir Gregory will be pleased.
0: I wouldn't be too sure of that one.
4: Well, of course he will. They've paid in full, haven't they? What are you looking so worried about?
0: I suppose they've paid in full, but I'm not quite certain of the rate of exchange.
4: Rate of exchange, my dear fellow? What on earth are you talking about?
0: Well, I mean, that is... Well, how do you work out the value of 6 tons of coconuts and 50 shrunken heads?
4: What? Oh,
7: what will Sir Gregory say?
8: In this program, the men from the ministry were Wilfred Hyde White and Richard Murdoch. Other essential personnel were Roy Dupuis, Diana Olsen, Edwin Apps, David Graham, and Norma Ronald. The Men from the Ministry is written and produced by Edward Taylor.
9: Wilfred Hyde White is now appearing in Miss Pell is Missing at the Criterion Theatre, London.
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Thank you very, very much. Thank you, Bill. Very happy to be back here. And out here in California, we're having some wonderful weather. I feel so full of vigor, I was just mistaken for Donald O'Connor. Really. I met Phil Harris this morning. He thought I was Donald O'Connor. Of course, he also thought it was last night. I really was mistaken for Donald O'Connor the other day. Two women passed me on Vine Street and one said, "Hello, Donald." She must have thought I was really young and fresh-looking because then she turned to her friend and said, "Isn't that Donald Crisp?" And this is a wonderful time of the year for gardening. I'd be out digging in my garden like everyone else except for my tack setup. The way things are now, if I strike oil, I'm ruined. Of course, Jack Benny does his planting all year round. I started a garden 3 weeks ago, but I haven't done much with it. Zsa Zsa Gabor's swimming pool is on the other side of the hedge. And you'd be surprised how little you can plant when you're standing on tiptoe. The manufacturers bought out their new cars, you know. You can see them in the used car lot in town. One new car even has a television set in the rear window. It's very convenient for motorcycle cops. While they're chasing you, they can watch Dragnet. And the new models are so automatic that pretty soon we'll have cars running around without drivers. Of course, we've had that in California for years. Altogether, it's been a rough week for me. Monday, I lost my wallet. Yesterday, I got hit by a truck. And this morning, I got a letter from Crosby. And you can always tell when Bing has left Hollywood. The Bank of America looks like a saloon in a ghost town. It's a very nice letter. I'll read some of it to you. Bing says he's staying a week in Ireland, a week in England, a week in Scotland, and 4 hours in Paris. I know people get old, but this is ridiculous. So many movies are being filmed over there, there's nobody left in Hollywood except Francis, the Mule, and Lassie. The three of us had lunch together yesterday at the Brown Derby. And you know, foreign films are becoming very popular over here. I saw an Italian picture at a drive-in movie last night, and it was very entertaining. It was wonderful to be able to hear Italians speaking the Romance language and at the same time look around and see Americans acting it out.

0: Well, as you know, ladies and gentlemen, music is the backbone of show business. Now, on Vine Street in Hollywood is located one of the largest recording studios in the world, where the big bands and famous singers gather to make your hit records.
1: Record City, hello. No, Harry James is not recording today, sorry. Record City, one moment, I'll connect you with the stock room.
0: Gee, whiz, what a madhouse, Bob. I never saw so many people rushing back and forth. Well, you know, Bill, a lot of our hit records are recorded right here in these studios. You see that door over there marked Studio A?
2: Mm-hmm.
0: Well, when the red light goes on over it, Liberace will be recording Somebody Bad Stole the Wedding Bell. Yeah, well, a blue light went on. What does that mean? Well, they found the wedding bell. Now they're looking for his toothbrush. I wonder where Frankie is.
2: He's home bathing his Oscar in Lanolin Plus.
3: Gordon McRae, report to Studio 5, please. Rosemary Clooney, Studio 3. Jack Benny, Studio 12.
0: Gee, Bob, I wonder what Jack Benny can be recording.
2: Well, Jack brought his violin. He's making a special recording of From the Vine Came the Great.
0: What for?
2: Next week is Phil Harris's birthday.
3: Attention, powder room. Attention, powder room. We're ready in Studio 10. Hurry, girls. Bill Spatoni is waiting.
2: They're probably being delayed by Evelyn and her magic eyelash curlers.
0: Say, what's this next room, Bob? Is that a recording studio, too?
2: No, that's where the musicians relax when they're not recording.
0: Oh. Well, what do they do in there?
2: Oh, they just sit around and play chess. You know, the musicians are a very quiet bunch of guys. They just play chess. Of course, some of the moves are pretty complicated.
4: Where is Miss Clooney? Have either of you gentlemen seen Rosemary Clooney?
0: No, we haven't.
4: Oh, everything is going wrong today. James Melton wants new orchestrations, and Jude Martin won't be able to record at all. Somebody plugged up the holes in his sweet potato. Now, on top of everything else, Miss Clooney is tardy.
0: Well, I'm here, and I'm all set to go. You gave me a recording date for 10 o'clock this morning. I've been waiting ever since.
4: Who are you?
0: Well, I'm in your catalog, Tex Hope, Western Songs and Medleys. Listen. See them a-tumbling down, pledging their love to the ground. Lonely but free, I'll be found.
4: Hold it! We gave you a recording date?
0: That's right.
4: Yeesh!
0: Studio A, I was scheduled for 10 o'clock.
4: If this happens to be a commercial enterprise, Mr. Holt, and we allocate our space to our more popular artists.
2: Now, look, don't get so snooty. I knew you when you were mixing the soap powder for Lawrence Welk's bubble machine.
0: It's too bad we can't get a studio.
2: Oh, they're crowded today. All the big bands are rehearsing.
5: Well, hello, Bob. Hello, Bill.
0: Well, Rosemary Clooney.
5: Here.
2: Oh, we're recording today, too, Rosemary.
5: You are? What number are you doing?
2: Well, it's a song I wrote with my brother Jack. It's called "The Wagon Wheels Are Rolling Over the Tumbling Tumbleweeds Where the Coyotes Howl and the Wind Blows Free and Never's Heard a Discouraging Word, Partner, Don't Fence Me In." Calypso number.
4: Miss Clooney, there you are.
5: I'm sorry, Mr. Mitchell. I'm 5 minutes late.
4: You're 10 minutes late. How long do you think the trumpet player can keep puckered up?
5: I'm really terribly sorry.
2: Be careful, Rosemary. Tony Bennett was a few minutes late last week, and for punishment, they put the hole in the record off center. Now, no matter what he sings, it comes out ricochet romance.
4: Sorry, Miss Clooney, you're disarranging my entire schedule.
5: What can I say after I say I'm sorry?
4: We recorded that last week. And now hurry right along.
5: Well, I'll see you later, Bob.
2: Rosemary, why do you let them push you around like this?
5: Oh, they're not so bad.
2: You don't have to record here. Why don't we form our own company? You'd have your own offices, your own studios, your own records.
5: Sounds like a good idea.
2: It's a great idea. Any outfit that you can record for has got to make $1 million a year. I can just see the sign in the building now, the Bob Hope Music Company.
5: The Bob Hope Music Company. You didn't waste much time cutting yourself in, did you?
2: Well, I'll have to put up the money for studios and offices and equipment, you know.
5: Yes, that'll take close to $1 million.
2: How much?
5: Well, over $500,000.
2: How much?
5: Well, Bob, how much are you prepared to put up?
2: You know anyone who takes green stamps?
4: Wait for you another second. Do you hear? Not another second.
2: Rocky Marciano is back.
4: Do you realize, Miss Clooney, that when an artist is party like this, the engineers have to wait, the producer has to wait, the director, the arranger, the electricians, the band leader, and all the musicians have to wait? The entire organization comes to a stop?
5: Well, I'm ready to record right now.
4: You are? Well, would you excuse me for a moment?
2: What for?
4: I'll run next door to Decca and see if we can borrow their needles.
2: Rosemary Clooney doing a copy of her Columbia record, When You Love Someone. Come in, Rosie, honey.

0: Ladies and gentlemen, you know, someone once said, humor is the true democracy. We've all heard stories about a familiar American figure, the traveling salesman. In New England, the original traveling man was Jonathan Slick. The people he dealt with were pretty shrewd customers, but not as shrewd as Jonathan. He could give any one of them a head start and out-swap them every time. Like the time he tried to sell a razor to an Albany farmer. The farmer didn't want a razor, but Jonathan was willing to bet him $5 that if the farmer made an offer, Jonathan would have a sale. The farmer took the bet and offered 2 cents for the razor. Well, said Jonathan, you drive a hard bargain, so it's yours. The farmer got the razor, and Jonathan got the 2 cents plus the $5 bet. The farmer figured that somehow he'd been cheated, so Jonathan generously offered to give him back his 2 cents in return for the razor. The man got his money back, Jonathan got his razor, and the farmer never did figure out how Jonathan got away with the $5. Even if we do tell stories about the traveling salesman, it's still an important industry. But what good is even a traveling salesman if he doesn't have a sense of humor? Yes, it is a democracy which lets us tell stories of our industries, institutions, and legendary heroes with a twinkle in our eyes and a chuckle in our throats. And so long as we continue to laugh together as a people, we will live together as a nation. Thank you very much.
1: And now, folks, let's go on with our story. Bob is all set to start a record company with Rosemary Clooney. We find him now trying to raise the capital.
2: Mr. Updike will see you now. Go right into his office.
0: Oh, thank you, Porfirio.
2: Mr. Updike?
3: That is correct. I'm Hubert Updike III. I'm also Hubert Updike II and Hubert Updike I.
2: You're all three of them?
3: Yes. Pater wanted triplets, but Mater wasn't quite up to it.
2: Are you the famous Hubert Updike?
3: Oh, yes, yes, I dare say. My whole family has been in Who's Who for so long, three of my cousins are bookmarks. Mother is very old family.
2: She is?
3: Yes, yes, she's so cultured. When we were babies, she didn't diaper us the regular way. She put the talcum on our necks and let it shake down.
2: I bet she wouldn't let the canary take a bath unless it was wearing a Catalina swimsuit.
3: Pardon me while I straighten this picture of Fort Knox on the wall. We never should have sold it to the government. There we are. Now, what did you wish to see me about?
2: Oh, I've got an idea that'll make you $1 million.
3: A what?
2: $1 million.
3: My, you are a quaint one.
2: What do you mean?
3: Well, I lose more than that every time I pull out my driver's license.
2: Well, you must be very rich.
3: Oh, yes, yes, yes, I am. You see, I wasn't brought by the stork. I was delivered in a Brinks truck. Let me tell you, we are so wealthy in our set, Howard Hughes is referred to as that pauper.
2: Heavens to Bobo Rockefeller.
3: I am disgustingly wealthy. To give you an idea now, other people have their teeth filled with gold, silver, or platinum. Ooh, how common.
2: And you, what do you have your teeth filled with?
3: I won't tell you, but when I smile, you may become radioactive.
2: Tell me, Hubert, do you have capital to invest?
3: Oh, oodles and oodles. Mater and Pater left me all their money, you know.
2: Oh, have your mother and father passed away?
3: Not exactly. It's just that I never see them anymore.
2: Why not?
3: Well, I just told you. They left me all their money, and now they have none. And I never associate with poor people.
2: Let's keep the Democrats out of this. Now, what do you do with all... What do you do with all your money?
3: Well, I'm always interested in sound business opportunities. Now, for instance, the Friendly Finance Company just borrowed some money from me.
2: They did?
3: Yes, they wanted to consolidate all their debts into one easy payment. Now, what is your proposition, Mr. Hoop?
2: What? That's a dupe. I want to, I want to start a record company with Rosemary Clooney. I'd like to borrow $3 or $4 million from you.
3: How many?
2: Well, $2 or $3 million. I wouldn't want you to take off both your shoes. Have you Have you got that much?
3: Well, no, I think so. Just let me riffle through my mad money.
0: Say, what is that thing?
3: My wallet.
0: Looks more like a steamer trunk. The first wallet I ever saw with curb feelers. Look, Hubert, if you don't have that much money right...
3: No. Just a moment now. Just a second. I know I had that much a while ago when I went out to buy a newspaper.
0: When you went out to buy a paper, then you should still have it.
3: Well, I'm not so sure. I bought the Herald Express. Offices, buildings, the trucks.
0: I'd hate to send him out for a pack of cigarettes. He'd come back with pericoma. Well, Hubert... Are you going to let me have the money?
3: Well, I don't want to rush into this thing. You see, dear old grandfather told me to do business only with honest, trustworthy people.
0: Well, are you going to give me the money?
3: I'm debating it. I pride myself on my ability to tell a person's character by his face. Your eyes are shifty and close together. You have thin, crafty lips and a weak chin. You have a mean, pinched face. And a loose, sneaky, crooked mouth. Before I give you a yes or a no, I'll have to meet Rosemary Clooney personally and make sure that she is going to contribute her talents to this venture.
0: Well, I can introduce you to Miss Clooney. Come on, we'll go over to her house right now.
4: Mr. Hope phoned that he's coming over with a friend. Show him into the next room till I finish rehearsing this scene for my picture with the dialogue director.
5: Very well, Miss Clooney.
4: Now, Harry, let's get started.
6: Well, in this scene, Rosemary, the plot of the picture begins to unfold. You decide to murder your husband. I'll read the first line. Then you'll do it, Pamela, for us.
4: I can stand Reginald and his brutality no longer. Oh, there's the doorbell. Mary, show Mr. Hope into the living room.
5: Yes, Miss Clooney.
0: Oh, hiya. Miss Clooney is expecting us.
5: This way, please.
0: Hey, Rosemary's got quite a place here, hasn't she, Hubert? 24. Hey, Hoob boy. Say, no, look at this place. 24 rooms. A ballroom, sun deck, music room, tennis court, and 2 swimming pools. I told you you'd like it.
3: Yes, yes, I'm enjoying this immensely. It's so much fun to go slumming.
5: Wait in here, please.
0: Oh, thank you. Sit down, Hubert. So you may be dubious about me, but where do you meet Rosemary? All your doubts will vanish. She's a fine, sweet, unspoiled, charming, sincere, typical American girl. She's as fresh and sweet as a flower in the meadow with a morning dew still on the petals. She's fine, wholesome, noble, and pure in word, thought, and deed.
3: How did you meet her?
0: We belong to the same rat pack. No, I'm only kidding, Hubert. Rosemary is the nicest, loveliest girl you'd ever want to meet. You'll like her, and you'll like her husband.
7: Darling, you must listen to me. I'm so happy that you're doing what I told you.
0: Hey, I hear voices in the next room. I'll peek in and see who's in there.
7: Oh, darling. Darling, I can't bear being separated from you any longer. What shall we do?
4: There's only one thing we can do. Poison my husband.
0: Poison?
4: Have it into a glass of milk.
0: At least he'll die healthy.
7: Oh, my sweetheart. You're sure you can go through with it?
4: Of course. Nothing to it. My husband's in the way, so poof, I eliminate him.
7: Your husband's a good sort, really.
4: This is no time for sentiment. He's got to die.
0: I can't believe it.
4: And the sooner he dies, the better. I'll do it tonight.
0: After this, I wouldn't trust Margaret O'Brien.
7: How do you plan to do it?
4: I'll get rid of the servants, and when my husband arrives home from work, I'll be in my bedroom. I'll pretend a headache, and he'll come in and sit beside me. We'll be alone in the house, the shades drawn, the lights low. It will be his last hour on earth.
0: What did she say? Nothing. Pass the popcorn.
8: But this is serious.
0: Yeah, I'll have to tip him off not to buy any long playing records.
3: Says it, Rosemary. Anything else I can do for you?
4: No, thank you, Harry. After this rehearsal, I'm sure I won't have any trouble.
0: That's what you think, you fiend. We heard the whole thing.
4: Bob, what on earth are you talking about?
0: You know what I'm talking about, you female Mickey Spillane. Well, you got a charge account at Forest Lawn?
4: This whole thing is a misunderstanding. We've been rehearsing a scene for my picture.
2: My picture?
9: Are you making a pic?
3: No, I knew all along that you were a fine girl, Miss Clooney. Allow me to introduce myself. I am Hubert Updike III.
4: What a charming man.
3: I'm going to put up the money for your recording company.
4: You are?
3: Yes, yes. You and I'll be partners. In no time at all, we'll be the biggest company in the recording business. With your talent and my capital, we will clean up. I can just see the big sign in front of our building now. The Rosemary Clooney and Hubert Updike Music Company.
4: Oh, how wonderful. Come into the library and we'll talk about it.
3: Thank you, Mark.
2: Oh, what about me?
0: Who needs them? I can get famous by myself.
2: See them a-tumbling down. Head your nail off to the ground. Which way is Tennessee Ernie?
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11: Hello.
12: You're all under arrest.
13: And before I ask Miss Harpenden to cut the ribbon, I'd like to warn her that it's holding her bra up.
11: Why don't you mind your own business? Cut the ribbon, darling.
13: Scientists have proved categorically that Great Britain will be a solid sheet of ice in 20 billion years.
9: How long?
13: 20 billion years.
9: Oh, thank God, I thought you said 20 million. Oh.
13: And now, little known facts that...
11: You haven't got time for that, John. Get over to the marquee. You're in the finals of the Bonnie Babies competition.
13: Took their time, didn't they? I entered that competition in 1939.
11: Yes, but after what you did in the semi-final, the judge had to go and change his trousers. By the way, we feel we should make it clear to our listeners, hello, Eric, that tonight's programme is coming live from a garden fete in Harpenden.
9: Incidentally, where is the fancy dress being held?
11: Over there, madam, and you're bound to win. That costume you've got on is hysterical.
9: I'm one of the judges.
11: Then you must win.
13: Which brings us to our exposure of corruption in high places.
9: The hot meat pies in the post office tower restaurant are off.
11: They'll sue us for that, you know.
14: Silence in court.
13: Thank you, Dennis. Millard, I represent the post office tower.
11: You're not tall enough. Get out.
13: I'll climb on my learned friend's shoulders. Would you kneel down, Derek?
11: I will accept that you represent the post office tower if you can revolve your head through 360 degrees.
13: How's this, Millard? I am now turning my head round through 360 degrees.
11: That was terrific. How did you do it?
13: I'm a court circular. And I used to be a part-time ventriloquist's dummy.
11: Really? Why did you give it up?
13: There's no glodding honey in it.
11: No glorney. Glorney, that's true. I sat on Arthur Worsley's knee for 5 years, you know, but that's neither here nor there.
9: My lord, I appear for the BBC. Sometimes for the other lot, and I once did a summer season at Westcliff. I was half of a balancing act.
11: What happened?
9: My partner left in the middle of the act one night and let me down very badly.
11: I remember you, the great Benjamin and Barbara.
9: That's it, that's it. After Benjamin left, it was never the same.
11: Oh, nice to see you, Babs. Let's have tea in my chambers, then.
9: If it's all the same to you, I'd rather have a cup.
11: Do you mind, Babs?
9: Any friend of yours is a friend of mine.
14: Milord, I object.
11: Why?
14: I'm not a lion for half a page. Can I speak?
11: Don't you know?
14: Milord, I... Derek, you're wobbling again. Milord, my clients have briefed me.
11: And very nice they are, too.
14: You don't think the frill's too much?
11: No, not at all. Expensive?
14: No, I love a cheap frill. My clients, Post Office Tower and Chataway Enterprises Car Wash and Free Oil Limited, maintain that in a BBC programme...
11: BBC? What's the Bermondsey Borough Council got to do with this?
14: I'll get to them in a minute.
11: Not unless you take a taxi.
14: Would you call me a cab?
11: No, I refuse to do that joke.
14: You're not a bad judge.
11: Thank you.
14: Are my seams straight?
11: Seems straight to me.
14: Thank you. Milord, my clients allege that in the BBC programme, which for the sake of argument I shall call Gardener's Question Time...
9: It's not called Gardener's Question Time.
14: You see, I've started an argument already.
9: The programme is called Hello Cheeky.
15: Silence in court.
14: Thank you, Dennis. Don't make a pig of yourself. Milord, for the first witness, I should like to call a hot meat pie.
15: Call the hot meat pie, pot of tea for four, and two custard tarts.
11: No onions on mine, if it's all right.
14: You are a hot meat pie.
16: I don't think I hurt me.
11: Would somebody kindly take the cellophane off the witness?
16: Thank you, Milord.
11: Not at all, Mr. Pie.
16: Excuse me, Milord. It's meat pie with a hyphen, and sometimes with onions.
14: Mr. Meat Pie, you work at the Post Office Tower.
16: Yes, I've been there now for 25...
11: Will counsel please refrain from nibbling the witness?
14: This pie's off, my love.
11: I don't blame him if you keep nibbling him all the time. Call the next witness. You are...
17: Mrs. Wilkinson from the Hoop Last Stall. Sorry to interrupt your funny, amusing little sketch, but we're a bit short on change. Will somebody give me a hand?
11: Mr. Hetherington... Don't do that.
17: He can if he wants to.
11: No, well, he doesn't. He doesn't do it to me, he doesn't do it to you. Now then, I move that this court goes into recess and reassembles when we've thought of some more legal jokes.
15: Everybody over to the hoopla stall.
11: Thank you, Dennis.
9: Ladies and gentlemen, His Worship the Mayor of Harpenden has a little-known fact joke for us.
14: Did you know that a female elephant is pregnant for 20 months? So don't worry, there's no rush with the knitting.
18: I'm forever blowing bubbles.
9: Of course you are, sir. Now come along with me. You'll be all right.
14: Meanwhile, not 1,000 miles from Nottingham, Robin Hood lies dying.
19: Is little John here?
20: Aye, Robin.
19: Give me my trusty bow and one arrow. I shall fire my last arrow, and where it lands, there'll bury me.
14: And they did bury Robin where the arrow landed, on top of the wardrobe.
11: I like green sleeves.
9: Yes, yes, but not with grey flannel trousers. They went out with Johnny Weissmuller.
14: So did I once.
11: What was he like?
14: Well, when I say went out, we were both at an open-air barbecue together. Yeah. He went over to the spit to get a sausage. He bent over and the hot fat... Did I mention he was only wearing a loincloth?
9: What? did he do?
14: Let out one of his cries, smashed himself on the chest and jumped in the swimming pool.
11: I thought he had a high voice.
17: Dr. Barnard.
14: Yes?
17: There's a man outside... There's a man outside with a broken heart.
14: Tell him I've got one. Boom, boom. Boom, boom. Boom. And now, a look ahead at tonight's programmes. Here is a brief excerpt from tonight's play.
11: My nose!
14: More of that later tonight on BBC One. On the other channel, there's a big sugar cube with two painted on it going round and round and round. This is a repeat of a sugar cube shown earlier this week.
9: On ITV, there's a load of rubbish.
11: There is a BBC Three, but only dogs can hear it.
14: So for any dogs viewing later tonight, here are the programmes.
9: 7 o'clock, Magic Houndabout, followed by Take Your Peek. Then, Top of the Pups with the Setters and Mongrel Jerry with their new hit, A Little Whelp from My Friends.
11: Then, Kenneth Kennel will be reading the K 9 o'clock news, followed by Today in Parliament with Conrad Voss Bark.
14: International Cabaret stars Shirley Bassett and Tom Bones... Singing selections from Fiddler on the Woof and Hello, Collie. Comedy comes from Terrier Scott, and from Spain, El Doggo, the international biscuit juggler.
17: Tonight's feature film is Where Beagles Dare. The leads are Retriever Bartok and Spaniel Massey. Followed by The Weather and Die for the Queen.
20: Woofo dog food is a fine diet for giving health and vitality. I always give it to my Dolores, and last year she won the Greyhound Derby and the St. Ledger. And she's me wife. Think what it will do for the dogs.
17: All these dog jokes are beginning to affect me.
11: Tim, put your leg down and come away from the microphone.
14: And now, while Tim Brooke Taylor goes walkies, here's a song from someone who has done for popular music what Hattie Jakes has done for the ballet.

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1: This is Radio 35 Kitchener Villas. The time is 7:30, 9:45, or Mickey Mouse past Donald Duck, depending on which room you're in. Here is the news. Fighting broke out on the outskirts of the bathroom earlier today between Dad and Vera. Later, Dad issued a statement maintaining that if Vera continued to monopolise the bathroom when he was trying to get ready for work, further action would be taken. The text of the communique was as follows. If that young cow doesn't get out of the way, I'll have her guts for garters. And now for the latest on the kitchen situation, over to Pangbourne Snatch.
2: Well, here in the kitchen, Mum's dumplings are expected to rise later today. But the treacle tart is believed to be in critical condition due to heavy squalls of North Sea gas. A spokesman for the gas board said it wasn't his flaming fault. However, a man is expected to appear later today in the cellar to read the meter. Pangbourne Snatch, news at 35, by the gas stove.
1: And now over to the sports desk.
0: Ernest Thud here with the news that Billy Earnshaw, 14-year-old centre-forward from number 37 next door, was transferred to the coal shed last night after an examination revealed a cracked lavatory window. Billy's father spoke of the possibilities of suspension when he said, I'll see that lad hang one day. Ernest Thud, news at 35, in the airing cupboard.
1: And now, fashion.
3: Sheridan Bestial here. The best of Vera's lingerie collection was shown today when she ran upstairs on a number 33 bus. Several men applauded, and the potboy from the Duck and Pullet was asked to get off. Sheridan Bestial, news at 35, behind the bus shelter.
1: And finally, the weather. A warm front is expected to move towards number 35 later in the day, belonging to Miss Sargent from the welfare, but this will probably veer off due to the heavy build-up of cold pressures from Mum. That's all from news at 35, but here is a late sports flash.
0: We've just heard from Crystal Palace, lovely girl, that that David Hemery has broken his personal best.
1: Bang goes his weekend.
2: It hurts, you know.
0: What does?
2: You stand it on my foot when I'm reading lines.
0: Sorry.
1: And now, my impression of Bill Sykes, Nancy and the dog in a scene from Charles Dickens' immortal Oliver Twist. Nancy.
4: Bill!
1: Woof, get out. Thank you.
0: Barry, do you make a living at that?
1: Well, I make a crust or two, you know. Which reminds me, have you got change for a loaf of bread?
2: Looking ahead tonight on Radio 2.
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6: Hello, Cobber.
7: Hello, Cobber.
5: Hello, Cobber.
2: That was an excerpt from tonight's documentary on Australia, A Right Load of Cobbers.
0: Hello?
7: I'm just ringing up to complain about that last joke.
0: What? The one about the cobbers?
7: No, the one about Robin Hood.
0: But that was 5 minutes ago.
7: I know, but we don't get your show here. It makes it very difficult.
0: Get off the line.
7: Why?
0: You're dry and I want to iron you.

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1: Get 50 jellies and stick them in an album.
2: I used to collect cigarette cards when I was a kid, you know. I had 49 pictures of Myrna Loy and a Labrador.
3: Did you stick them all in an album?
2: I tried to, but I got bitten.
3: By the Labrador?
2: No, Myrna Loy. Got me right in the leg.
3: Did you put anything on it?
2: No, she seemed to like it as it was.
4: Mr. Junkin.
3: Who are you?
4: I'm the lady from the Garden Fete.
3: Oh, I'd forgotten we were there. I wonder why it was raining in the studio.
4: Yes.
3: What do you want?
4: You're wanted urgently at the autograph tent.
3: Oh, really?
4: Yes, Mr. Cryer's pen's run out and he wants to borrow yours.
5: Hello, Cheeky. Would you like 3 goes for £15?
3: That's a bit much for a coconut shy.
5: Who said anything about coconuts?
3: How dare you, madam? What a disgusting suggestion.
5: I give Green Shield stamps.
3: I'll be back in a minute.
2: And now Tim Brooke Taylor gives the main reason behind divorce in Britain today.
1: Marriage.
2: Thank you. Thank you. Next week, the permissive society, does it exist?
3: No, it's a semi-permissive society.
2: What do you mean, a semi-permissive society?
3: I want to and the birds don't.
6: I must go down to the sea again.
3: Why?
2: I forgot my flippers. Meanwhile, in a karate school not 1,000 miles from...
3: You know, on the way home last night, a fellow attacked me.
1: What did you do?
3: I gave him a Ling Pao, a Chang Wo, and a Dong Wei.
1: What happened?
3: Half an hour later, he was hungry again.
2: Oh. I've said it before, I'll say it again. I admire his nerve.
3: Shut up, Fatty Cryer. Why aren't you in the autograph tent with my pen?
2: A young lady came into the tent wearing a card on a jumper that said press. I did, and they threw me out.
1: You fool! You fool! That was Potty Linda Lee, the famous journalist. She writes pieces on the stars, you know.
2: Really?
1: Yes, she once did a very funny limerick on Moira Anderson's leg.
3: I once met a chap called McKellar, a rather peculiar fella. He was very well built and he wore just a kilt, black booties and a lady's umbrella.
2: Little known facts that nobody cares about. Number...
7: And are you share the news is true and are you share his will?
1: Did you know that John Logie Baird and a policeman arrested him for it?
3: Meanwhile, in a cocktail lounge not 1,000 miles from the cheese and onion crisps...
1: Listen, darling, that's our tune they're playing. The tune they played when we first met. Whenever I hear it, my heart swells and my mind flies back to the magic night when, to the strains of that tune, we fell in love under the Sicilian stars. Do you remember, darling?
8: I'm sorry, Percy, I can't hear a word you're saying for that bloody pianist.
3: Hey, look, the curate's just about to announce the winner of the homemade wine tasting competition.
8: Mrs. Spoonfellow's wine one. I'd like to see her in black stockings with a suspender belt.
3: And now, here is a request for Mr. Josiah Wedgwood, who lives at 37 the High Street and tiddles the cat. What a funny habit.
1: And here it is. A little known recording of Lord Longford singing The Farmer and the Cowhand Should Be Friends, but don't let it go any further than that.
3: I'm growing a beard for Britain to show this old world we're not through. Each hair on my chin I shall count as a win for the jolly old red, white and blue.

0: means right through our lavatory roof.
1: University of the Air. How to understand logarithms.
0: Go to a lumberjack's dance.
2: Pardon?
0: Rhythms of loggers, you see. Loggers are lumberjacks. Yes. Logarithms.
2: Oh, really?
0: What's the matter with you? It wasn't a lavatory joke.
2: No, it was a rotten joke.
0: That's true.
1: Meanwhile, in a farmyard not 1,000 miles from the Archers...
3: Excuse me, farmer, I can't help but notice here, yeah, that the cows in that field have horns, and the cows in this field haven't. Why is that?
0: Well, there could be a variety of reasons, my dear. Sometimes with the younger cows, the horns don't show through. Some cows are bred specially not to have horns, but the main reason in this case is that them cows are horses.
1: I did it. I finally snapped this morning and did it.
3: Did what?
1: I went into the Irish Linen Bank and asked for 20 handkerchiefs change.
0: Overheard in the Sistine Chapel as the artist pauses and seeks inspiration.
3: Excuse me, Mr. Michelangelo. What time does the bigger picture start?
4: I want some red roses for a blue lady.
0: Wouldn't you be better off buying her a warm coat?
2: Logical. Here is an urgent message for those of you who took down Jimmy Young's recipe this morning. It was incorrect, as Jimmy turned over 2 pages of his script. We hope that this hasn't inconvenienced those of you who fried your husbands.
1: The place, London. The time, late November. The streets are shrouded in a thick autumn fog and a blanket of mist concealing the whole...
0: Ooh! Can I help you, sir?
1: Thank you, Constable. I'm looking for the microphone.
0: Ah, well, I'll accompany you, sir. It's no night for a handsome, well-set-up puff like yourself to be out alone. No offence, sir.
1: And none taken. Give us a kiss and tell me what you mean.
0: Haven't you been a-reading the papers these past few weeks, sir?
1: Of course I have, but the audience haven't.
0: Well, sir. And ladies and gentlemen, evening all. These past few weeks, any unaccompanied young gentleman, or puff, nothing personal,
1: of course,
0: sir, who finds himself wandering around Charing Cross is liable to fall foul of... Madge the Tickler.
1: That sounds horrible.
0: It's the only bit of music we could get, so we did try, That didn't sound right, so we settled for...
1: I think you were right, Constable.
0: Thank you, sir. Give us a kiss.
1: Well,
0: it's very pleasant passing the time of night with a young Jessie such as yourself, no offence, sir.
1: No.
0: But on a job like this, you need a laugh now and again.
1: What was that?
0: She's struck again. Excuse me, sir.
1: Sergeant, he's gone. Madge the Tickler. Shut up! The hairs rose on the back of my neck and the rabbit jumped out of my trousers. Quite enjoyed it, really. Eager to hear more, I hurried on an impulse. There were no cabs available. To my old friend, Arnold Ectoplasm, the editor of the Psychic Gazette.
2: Ah, Jesse, you're lucky to find me up. I'm just checking through tomorrow's racing results. Pour yourself an antimacassar and sit down.
1: Arnold, tell me all you know about Madge the Tickler.
2: Look, can we make it absolutely clear that we only want the music when I do this with my hand?
0: And you, mate!
2: It's a strange story. Let me begin in the middle.
1: Why not at the beginning?
2: I told you it's a strange story.
1: I see.
2: About 6 weeks ago, the Honourable Reggie Farquhar left his club for a breath of fresh air. Minutes later, a porter, hearing hysterical laughter, ran round the corner, but he was too late. There lay Reggie, tickled to death, on the ground beside the body, a feather duster. Pinned to his nose, a yellowing copy of The End of Me Old Cigar, across which was scrawled, "This'll Larn Them Not to Laugh," signed Madge the Tickler.
5: Was that it?
2: Yes. Since then, 6 members of the aristocracy have been found in similar circumstances, each case with its own fascinating features, but none of them funny, so I won't bother you with them.
1: But what are the police doing?
2: Standing around with breathalyzers waiting for someone to invent the motor car.
1: But do you have a clue?
2: Yes, yes. 7 down, word of 8 letters meaning try it in gumboots but have a care.
0: Doctor, could you come at once?
2: Wait until you've opened the door. And anyway, I'm not a doctor.
3: I'm a journalist.
0: I know, and he's a fat Jesse, but we're short of actors.
1: Oh, all right.
3: What seems to be the trouble?
1: Oh, my God.
0: Well, sir, we found a dead Viscount this morning, rigid with mirth underneath the arches.
1: Hailing a passing cab.
5: Hello, cab.
3: Hello, Cheeky.
1: We went to the arches. Arches, arches.
6: Sorry.
1: In the grey light of dawn, we spied a tall figure in a Norfolk cape, deerstalker hat, and smoking a large meerschaum pipe.
3: It's Mummy.
0: I'm not Mummy. I'm Sherlock Holmes, and this is my colleague. I'd like you to meet Dr. Gardens.
3: Don't you mean Dr. Watson?
0: No, we thought we'd do a joke about Holmes and Gardens.
3: That's not funny.
0: In that case, I'd like you to meet Dr. Watson.
3: Ha! How do you do, Dr. Watson? Why are you doing that?
1: I haven't got any lines.
3: Ah. Tell me, Mr. Holmes, have you any clues?
0: Well, I do know that a tall, blonde French matelot with a limp and a tattoo passed by here but 10 minutes ago.
1: Oh, amazing, Holmes, amazing. How do you know?
0: He asked me if I wanted to be naughty with a sailor.
1: Interesting, isn't it, that on this occasion the song copy was Daisy Daisy and it was pinned to his left ear.
0: Just a moment, young puff. That's a fact known only to me and the writers, which means that you are... one of the writers.
1: No, never!
0: Then you are Madge the Tickler.
1: I confess. Anything but one of the writers. Yes, I am Madge the Tickler. Every night at the Palace Music Hall, those young toffs would sit silent as I told my jokes. My husband's gone to the West Indies, I would quip. Martinique? No, he went of his own accord. Nothing, nothing. But I showed them, I showed them. I'm such a silly when the moon comes up.
0: Take it away, Sergeant. Well, that's it, Watson. I think there's only one thing more to be said. And who should say it better than our good friend, the chairman of the Garden Party Committee, the Bishop of Harpenden?
7: Thank you, Mr. Holmes, and your gallant band of helpers. I know you'll join with me in thanking Tim Brooke Taylor, Barry Cryer and John Junkin, who also wrote the clever little skits we've been enjoying. I think they did it extremely well, considering the weather. I'd also like to thank Mrs. Crosby for what she did in the tea tent, and Dennis King, who not only rendered noble support at the piano and wrote all the music, clever little boy, but he also won the Guess the Way to the Pig competition. Well, I think that's all.
1: David Hatch.
7: David Hatch.
1: Who produced it?
7: Oh, I'd like to thank David Hatch for producing the pig. In conclusion, I've been asked to announce a correction in the parish magazine. The subject of Mr. Pensley's talk to the Women's Guild next Wednesday will be bells and not as printed. That was a clerical error.
1: Get off!
7: And now I'd like to finish with a song.
0: Ta-da, Cheeky.

0: And we're just waiting for the photo to finish that song. Here it is now. It's a new Hello Cheeky record. All three musicians finished the song absolutely together, so that obviously calls for a dope test.
1: Ah. I say, chaps, I've got something hot from the newsroom.
2: Well, don't bring her in here. Barry hasn't had his tablets today.
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1: I never knew there was so much in it.
0: There's plenty for everyone, so put the sun into summer with this week's TV Times.
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9: Who'd have a kid? Should never have had him. Never. Never wanted him in the first place. Outlives your usefulness, he says to me. Nice thing to say to an ex-wounded soldier. I got more metal in me leg than he's collected in all week.
8: And Harry H. Corbett as Harold.
10: Get right, loser. You met the farm pair, you and him. Malinga is both of you. A lot of dicks to both of you. Move out into the world.
11: Get a pad round here. Oh, this is much more my Milo. This is... Just look at them lovely blocks of flats. Window boxes, birds and poodles, and right touch of glass. Oh, yes, this is much more me.
8: This week, the piano.
12: Oh, my
11: God.
12: Hey, you!
11: If he thinks I'm going to the top of that building, he's got another thing coming. I ain't climbing up 6 floors, mate.
12: Hi! I want to talk to you! Hi! You with the car!
11: What do you want?
12: I've got something that might interest you.
11: Oh, bet you have. Oh, well, I might as well. I ain't had a tickle all day. Might be worth a few, Nicker.
13: Whoa, sit him back there. Well, hold on, stop.
11: I said stop, not sit down.
13: Get up.
11: I'll stay there then.
12: Are you coming?
11: All right.
13: Oh, God. 6 flights. I'm not in a rest and be thankful bench. Oh, God.
14: Oh, there you are. I've been waiting for you. Did you use the lift?
13: The lift?
14: Oh. I thought you weren't going to stop. Now, do come in. I've got something to show you. I'm sorry, but...
13: What's the matter?
14: Your boots.
13: Oh?
14: No, just stay where you are a moment. Now, what size are you?
13: Pardon?
14: Your Wellingtons. What size are they?
13: Oh, 9 slippers, 7, 8, 8.5, 9, 9, 9, 9, 9, 9, 9, 9, 9, 9, 9, 9, 9, 9, 9, 9, 9, 9, 9, 9, 9, 9, 9, 9, 9, 9, 9, 9, 9, 9, 9, 9, 9, 9, 9, 9, 9, 9, 9, 9, 9, 9, 9, 9, 9, 9, 9, 9, 9, 9, 9, 9, 9, 9, 9, 9, 9, 9, 9, 9, 9, 9, 9, 9, 9, 9, 9, 9, 9, 9, 9, 9, 9, 9, 9, 9, 9, 9, 9, 9, 9, 9, 9, 9, 9, 9, 9, 9, 9, 9, 9, 9, 9, 9, 9, 9, 9, 9, 9, 9, 9, 9, 9, 9, 9, 9, 9, 9, 9, 9, 9, 9, 9, 9, 9, 9, 9, 9, 9, 9, 9, 9,
11: I've got work to do.
14: It's a carpet, you understand. It's very valuable. It's antique Persian.
11: Oh, I see.
14: So if you wouldn't mind putting the slippers on.
11: Oh, yeah. All right. I'll just sit down and pull my boots off. Hey?
14: Not on that chair. It's rather delicate. Oh. It's Sheraton.
11: Oh, yes, of course. Sheraton. Oh, sorry. I can't manage standing up, I suppose.
14: Please, I'm sorry, but don't put your hand on the wallpaper. It's hand-blocked. French.
11: Now, look, mate, I ain't got all day to play games with you. I tell you what, I'll wait out here in the corridor, and you bring out whatever it is you've got to flog.
14: Oh, no, that's quite all right. This chair will take your weight. Off with your booties, then.
11: Booties, eh? All right. Is it all right to move about now, is it?
14: Yes, of course.
11: I mean, I don't want to wear the slippers out. It'll be all right, will it?
14: Well, as long as you don't brush past anything and knock it over.
11: I do have a place of my own, you know.
14: Oh, yes, of course. Would you follow me? It's in here.
11: Well, yes.
14: Now, that's what I want you to take away. Over there.
11: What, that? For Joanna?
14: The grand piano, yes.
11: What's wrong with that, then? That's a lovely tone.
14: There's nothing wrong with it. I just want to get rid of it.
11: Well, what do you want to do that for? That's a good bit of furniture, that is. Oh, it looks nice in here.
14: I'm not interested in what it looks like. I don't want it in my house. It belonged to my wife.
11: Oh. Has she passed away, then?
14: Unfortunately, no. She's just not here anymore. And I don't want anything of hers in here either.
11: Oh, I see. You've had a punch up, have you?
14: What?
11: Oh, I'll get that all day on this round. People having punch ups, getting rid of each other's gear. Oh, it's a right old area for that, this is. Has she gone off with another fellow?
14: I don't think that's any concern of yours.
11: Oh, don't you worry about it, mate. You're better off on your own. In any case, you're all right.
14: Please.
11: What a marvellous setup this is. A pad like this. It's a marvellous place for a rave. I mean, you must be worth a few bob, aren't you? You could get any bird you likes up here. Oh, it's money in a bank. I mean, you're off, I hope, as soon as they walk in here. Yeah. You pull that stroke you done on me, you know. Take your shoes off, dear. The carpet. Would you like to come up and see my Ming vase?
14: Look, I don't wish to discuss my marital problems with you. I just want to know whether you're interested in the piano.
11: Oh, I'm sorry. No offence. Yes, well. That's a big one, isn't it? Lots of notes. But how much do you want for it?
14: I don't want anything for it. I'm not interested in the money. I just want to get rid of it.
11: What, for nothing?
14: I just want you to take it away.
11: I see. Yes. Well, of course, it ain't as easy as that. I mean, it's a big job. I mean, it'd take two men to shift that. And you're on the top floor here, aren't you?
14: All right. I'll give you £5 to take it away.
11: Ten.
14: Oh, don't be ridiculous. I'll find someone else.
11: Oh, well, what, £5? It's a deal. Oh, well, I better shoot off then and get my oppo.
14: Oppo? Oh, I see. Oh, yes, oh, quite. Well, good. Now, but you won't be long.
11: Nah, it's only around the corner. Yeah, don't flog it with anyone else while I've gone, will you? Right. Well, I'll see you later, then. We did say £5, didn't we?
14: When you've moved it.
11: Oh, right.
14: Good day. Yes?
11: My boots.
14: Oh, yes.
11: Thanks.
14: Just a minute.
11: Yes?
14: My slippers.
11: Oh, yes.
14: Thank you.

0: Oh, come on, Dad. We ain't got all day.
1: It's all right for you. You got two lungs.
0: So have you. When that gas never got anywhere near your trenches, come on.
2: Oh, yes, it did. That was a war, that was. Not like the one you were in.
0: Oh, go down, start that again. Look, we come here to shift the piano. In any case, you only walked up one flight. We had a lift to the floor below. What is the matter with you?
2: I ain't used to stairs. Why can't they take the lift up to the top floor?
0: How should I know? I didn't design the place. I run out of cable, I expect. You all right now?
2: What do you care? You never have done. I shouldn't be doing heavy work like this.
0: You ain't done nothing yet. All you've done is walk up a few stairs.
2: Well, I'm going to, ain't I? Heavy work. I shouldn't be doing it. It's too much for an old man.
0: Well, I'm shifting it on my own. You make up your mind. Are you going to help me or not? If you are, shut up. If you ain't, let's go home.
2: We'll go and have a look at it and see. Is this it?
0: Yeah. Now, listen. You behave yourself.
2: What do you mean by that?
0: You know what I mean. Don't do anything, all right? And keep your mouth shut. Let me do the talking.
2: Oh, I ain't said anything yet.
0: Good. You keep it like that. But don't knock yet. Wipe your nose first. Oh, God. Not on your sleeve. Oh, really?
3: Oh, there you are. Come in.
0: This is my assistant.
3: Hello?
2: How do you do?
3: Just the two of you?
0: Yes, that's all.
3: Do you think you'll be able to manage? It's very heavy. This gentleman looks rather old to be shifting heavy things like that.
2: That's what I've been telling him.
0: But we'll be all right. I shall take most of the strain.
2: It's me lungs, you see, the gas got at him. And me leg. I can't put any weight on it, you see.
0: God.
2: Well, the doctor was very worried about me. He said I should take things easy. But me son here says...
3: Your son?
0: I won't let him do anything heavy. He'll be all right.
3: It's about time you retired, old man.
0: You're joking. He retired years ago. He ain't done a stroke since I come out of the army.
3: Oh, the tiresome teller. Excuse me. You know where everything is. Now, if you need anything, just ask.
0: Right.
2: Right. Where is it? Let's get on with it.
0: We can't. Not yet.
2: What do you mean?
0: Come here. Take your boots off first.
2: What for?
0: The carpet.
2: The carpet.
0: And don't sit on that. That is very delicate. Sheraton.
2: Yeah.
0: But don't lean on the wall. It's hand-blocked.
2: Hey, why are you looking in that cupboard?
0: What size slippers you take?
2: Slippers? Here, let's have a look. Hey, look at all them slippers. What's he got all them slippers for? Is he all right?
0: Of course he's all right. Them's for people to wear.
2: Yeah, he collects them. I've read about people like him.
0: Shut up!
2: Oh, no, I have. I read about blokes like that. He's kinky.
0: He ain't kinky. We collect things and we ain't kinky, are we?
2: Nah, he's a bit dodgy if you ask me. You want to watch him. What's he wearing a dressing gown at this time of the day for?
0: Well, that's how they go on, these people. I mean, they lead a different sort of life to us.
2: Yeah, you're too trusting, you are. There's some funny people knocking about. You don't know the half of it. We had some right ones in the army. Hey, there was one officer. I heard this from a medical orderly. He was wounded in action, and when they took his uniform off, guess what he was wearing underneath?
0: What?
2: Football shorts.
0: Get away. Well, what's wrong with that, then?
2: Well, a normal guy don't go around wearing football shorts when he ain't playing football, does he?
0: Well, perhaps he didn't have time to change. Perhaps he was a plane and there was a sudden attack by the Jerrys. He wouldn't have time to change. See, there's always an explanation. You always seize the rotten side of everything, don't you? Murky, that's what you are.
2: Yeah. He was kinky, yeah.
0: Well, God blimey, I would like to see what you got on underneath. Well, it's bad enough on the top. Now, come on, what size slippers you take?
2: No, I don't know, I never worn slippers.
0: Well, what size boots do you wear then?
2: Between an 8 and a 10.
0: Between... What do you mean between an 8 and a 10?
2: Well, my feet swell up, it depends on what the weather's like.
0: Yeah, how about these? Yeah, I like these. They're sort of oriental with curly toes. Yeah, you look like you just come out of Kismet. Here you are. Bung these on, then.
2: You ain't going to tell me these ain't kinky.
0: They're a perfectly normal pair of Turkish casuals.
2: That's what you say. They might be all right for Turks, but he ain't no Turk. What's he wearing them for? I fought against the Turks in Gallipoli. I never saw none of them wearing nothing like this.
0: Oh, Gordon Bennett, they don't fight in them.
2: Nah, he's kinky. I'd keep my eye on him if I was you. Hey, has he got anything else in there?
0: No, he ain't. I'll tell you, there's nothing wrong with him. He's married.
2: Where's his wife?
0: She left him.
2: There you are, then. I reckon we ought to get this piano out as quick as we can and hop it.
0: Try on them slippers.
2: Oh, all right.
0: Oh, God. Look at him. He's full of Eastern promise. Yeah. Oh, I suit you. But you look like a snake job.
2: Yes,
0: come on, where's your flute?
2: Come
0: on, give the tune.
2: Shut up. Are you a great overgone pilgrim at your age? How old are you? 38?
0: Yeah. Oh, all right, if that's the sort of mood you're in. Come on, face sake, let's get the job done.
2: Yeah, let's get out of here.
0: Come into the lounge.
2: Ah, this is nice, isn't it? Oh, very tasteful. We should do our place up like this.
0: Now, come on, let's get started. Come and have a look.
2: Yeah.
0: And keep your grubby little fingers out of what don't concern
2: yeah.
0: you. Well, this is it. Lovely tone. Well, what do you reckon?
2: I ain't moving that.
0: What do you mean you ain't moving it?
2: I ain't touching it. It's too heavy. I ain't doing myself a mischief for a couple of quid. It's a nasty operation, that.
0: What are you talking about? A couple of quid? He's given us a handful to move it. It's worth 50 nicker. Have a good look. What, it's a lovely bit of furniture, that is. Beautiful tone.
2: Yeah, never mind about the tone. How are you going to move it?
0: Push it. It's on wheels. Look, I'll show you. It's dead easy.
2: Yeah, you can't budge it.
0: Yeah, well, the carpet's a bit thick, but we'll manage it. Get it moving, it'll go on its own weight. Come on, you put your shoulder into it.
2: Here, there's one way we might get it on the move.
0: What's that?
2: Bring up the oars.
0: Yes.
2: Put a rope round him.
0: Yes.
2: And kick him in the...
0: Down this stupid road. Look, if you get any more suggestions like that, you keep your mouth shut. Now, it just needs a bit of thought. Right, let's see. One piano, two of us. One at each end. Now, if we could get it over as far as the door, then upend it...
2: I wonder what he might be able...
0: Oh, shut up. Well, I haven't been in here 5 minutes. We could make more out of this one job than we could in making a month in the yard. Now, let us have a bit of a think. Well, don't leave it all to me.
3: Are you there?
2: It's him.
3: How are you getting off?
0: Hey? Oh, yes, very well. Just sizing it up. We won't be here long.
3: Well, if you want anything, I'll be in the study.
0: Right, thank you very much.
2: Do you think we could have a cup of tea, Governor?
3: Tea? Oh, I'm not sure if we have any tea. I might be able to find you a glass of milk.
2: Milk? Well, I can't drink milk. It's bad for my stomach.
3: Oh.
2: It's a bit heavy for me milk. My stomach, you know. It was a Jerry Bennett on the Somme.
0: Oh, cold.
2: They didn't expect me to pull through. I've never been able to drink milk. Drop of beer's all right.
3: Oh. Well, I might have some beer.
2: Oh, brandy. I don't mind. Both of those is all right. The doctor recommended either of them. He used to have a little saying, beer if it's near, brandy if it's handy.
3: Well, I'll go and see what I've got.
2: Yes, if you would. Thanks very much.
3: Not at all.
0: You lying old scrounge. I'm ashamed to come out with you. I don't know where to put my face off at the time.
2: Brandy when it's handy. A Jerry Bynett.
0: You don't know what a Jerry Bynett looks like.
2: Ah, don't be awkward. He's got plenty. Anyway, if you don't ask, you don't get. Here, let's have another look at that piano.
0: Right. Now, the first thing we've got to do is to clear a path between it and the door.
2: Yeah, I agree. Definitely. Good idea.
0: There's only one thing wrong with it.
2: What's that?
0: Well, there's one or two things in the way, isn't there? Like that chair you happen to be stretched out on.
2: Yeah, it's a lovely piece, isn't it?
0: Yeah, it's not bad.
2: Go on. Have a try on it. Look, the back lid's down, real comfy. Rest the old bones a treat. Go on, have a try.
0: Well, just a try. Ooh, oh, oh, yes. It's very pleasant. Ooh, oh, they know how to live, don't they?
2: Yeah.
0: I wouldn't mind one like this in my study.
2: Hey, let the back down.
0: Ah.
2: Now, let's have a look at you. Oh, yeah, it's definitely you.
0: Oh, yes, yes, yes. It is very salubrious. Here we are.
2: Move, you piano.
0: Going on?
2: Oh, it's all right, Harold. Don't get up. I'll manage.
3: Well, said, don't you think you ought to be helping your father instead of just sitting back and watching him?
0: Oh, have you know?
3: There you are, old man. I expect you can do with this.
2: Oh, thank you, sir. God bless you, sir. How I needed that.
3: Yes, well, now you take it easy, and you mind those lungs.
0: Look, I think you should now...
3: It'll soon be dark, you know.
0: What are you trying to do?
2: What do you mean?
0: You trying to make me look a right Joe Runce in front of our gentleman, weren't you? I mean, you doing all of the work and me laying about. Poor old devil with his lungs and his guts gone. Being flocked at death by his layabout son. I've a mind to...
3: You've a good mind to what?
0: Aye?
3: You lay one hand on your father and I shall call the police. Are you all right, old man?
2: Oh, yes, I'm all right. Don't worry, sir. It doesn't matter.
3: Well, there's no need to be frightened of him, you know. Don't let him terrorise you.
0: Me? Terrorise him? Oh, that's a good one, that is. If I told you what he used to do to me when I was a kid...
3: From the look of you now, I should say you deserved it. I don't think you realise what a fine old man you've got there. Ruined his body for his country. Now, you try and be worthy of him. Now, hurry up and finish what you've come to do. And you, Mr... if you need me, just shout.
0: You wait till I get you out.
2: Now, now, don't you touch me. You heard what he said.
0: If this wasn't the biggest bargain I've ever had, I would have filled a pair of you in. Who does he think he is? Him and his kinky slippers. Poncing round in his dressing gown at this time of the day. Well, everyone else is out working. All right, come on. Let's get this thing out of here before I change my mind and have him over. I'll get this back to the yard if it kills me. Right. I'll lift it up. You pull the carpet back. Help! Help!
2: There's a lot of newspapers under this carpet.
0: So what? It's to stop the drafts coming up through the cracks. Come on, come on. Hurry up. This is heavy.
2: Hey.
0: What?
2: Stalin's dead.
0: What are you doing? Reading the papers while I'm straining me insides out.
2: Well, it's interesting. You don't often get a chance to see old papers. I don't remember seeing this one. Did you know Stalin was dead?
0: Well, of course I knew Stalin was dead.
2: You didn't tell me.
0: You shouldn't have to be told. It was in all the papers. Anyway, it was years ago. You probably didn't listen. You never listens to me.
2: Well, come on. Are we going to get this carpet rolled up or are we not? Ready?
0: Right.
2: Up a bit higher. I can't get the carpet under that leg.
0: So cold.
2: That's got it.
0: Look, if you keep rolling that carpet like that, by the time it gets to the back leg, it'll be 4 foot high. I cannot lift it up 4 foot. Pull it. Don't roll it. Use a bit of common, Dad, please. Honest, you wouldn't survive 5 minutes without me.
2: There you are, then. I got the piano off the carpet.
0: Oh, God. You got the piano. Oh, what is the use? Right. Now, give it a shove.
2: Harold. It ain't going to go through the door.
0: Well, of course, it must go through the door, mustn't it? I mean, they got it through the door when they brought it in. I mean, how do you think they got it in? Do you think they built a flat around it? I mean, if it went in, it'll come out. That is the first rules of geometry. I mean, that was Diogenes in his bath who thought of that. Now, this is how it'll be. I shall pull from this end, and you shall push from that end. Then we can back it through the door.
2: Told you. Ain't it going to go through, is it? Geometry or no geometry?
1: Shut up.
2: Now it's stuck. And I'm stuck too. Stuck on the wrong side of the door. You're all right. You can get out.
0: Listen, Peter. You didn't think I thought it would go through like this, did you? I mean, obviously, you cannot get something that is 6 foot wide through a 3 foot aperture. I mean, everyone knows that. I have manoeuvred it into this position so we can now turn it onto its side and wiggle it through.
2: I ain't lifting it. It's too heavy. Me lungs wouldn't stand it.
0: We ain't lifting it. We're just turning it over.
2: You can't turn it over without lifting it.
0: Don't keep arguing. I know what I'm doing. Take the strain.
2: Yeah, all right.
0: Lift.
2: You said we didn't have to lift.
0: What I meant was, we don't have to lift the whole piano off of the floor at the same time. We just lift one side of it and turn it over. It's like a racehorse. Not all of its legs is off the ground at any given time.
2: What about when it's jumping?
0: What the hell's that got to do with it? Why do you have to complicate everything? This is a piano.
2: You started talking about racehorses, it's not me.
0: Only because I tried to explain the principle to you in simple terms that you would understand.
2: Look, are we lifting it or are we not?
0: We are upending it. There is a subtle difference. We are upending it, and then we are wiggling it.
2: Wiggling it?
0: Wiggling it. Right? Take a strain.
2: Get it up.
0: Well, wiggle it about more.
2: Wiggling?
0: Wiggle it more. Go on.
2: Wiggling
0: it. Oh, got me hand. Oh, God, it's me hand. Me hand, move it about. Get it over.
2: Oh, stop. It's too much for an old man. Well, look at it now. We've upended it. We've wiggled it, we've turned it round, and we still can't get it no further.
0: It is going to go. It came in, it's going out.
2: If there had another door, or if that wall wasn't there, it'd be easy. We could bring it round at a 90-degree arc.
0: And, oh, what are you talking about? Shut up!
2: Oh, I was only trying to help.
0: Well, don't.
2: Anyway, I ain't going to go through this way.
0: I know it ain't.
2: Well, what are you hanging about for? Look at the chimes. They're open. I'll climb over the piano.
0: Oh, God, Kinky's back again.
3: Haven't you finished yet?
0: No, we haven't finished yet.
3: Well, you're taking your time about it, aren't you? You're not going to get it out this way, are you?
2: That's what I've been telling him.
3: I say, look at my door. You've taken the paint off and the wood. Look, you've chipped it. Now, who's that? You see, I can't even get to my own front door.
0: Well, I'll look for you, won't I?
3: Yes.
2: Oh, my God, it's a copper. That's torn it.
4: Is that your awesome cart parked outside this building?
0: Now, what's wrong?
4: Do you realise you've left an horse downstairs without a light on?
0: Oh, I'm so sorry. Do pardon me. I mean, if I had known you was coming, I would have hung one on his tail.
4: Don't be funny with me. You know very well what I mean. It's an offence to leave an awesome cart in the street without side lights.
0: Yeah, oh, I won't be long. I've just got to get this piano out.
4: I must ask you to come and attend to it now.
0: Oh,
4: he's creating Muriel down there. He's pulled the cart up on the pavement and he's snapping at people.
2: He's hungry, Achilles is. He hasn't had his supper.
0: I ain't got a light with me.
4: Then you'll have to come and move it, won't you?
0: But I'm doing a job, can't you see? I'm doing something.
4: I can't help that. Move it.
0: Oh, God, blimey.
3: You can't leave this piano here. I can't get out of my own apartment.
0: I can't leave the awesome cart downstairs.
3: Well, you should have brought a light with you.
0: Well, I didn't, did I?
3: Well, why didn't you think of it?
0: Because I didn't. I was going to take this long.
4: Now, come on, come on. If you're not not down in 2 minutes, it'll be towed away.
5: I demand you move this piano. You can't leave me stuck in the doorway. I've got people coming round.
0: Well, I can shift it for you.
5: I shall sue you. I insist on knowing what are your names. Where do you live?
0: Jewel and Morris, 2 Pudding Lane, London. Come on, then.
2: Harold?
0: What is it?
2: I've still got me Turkish slippers on.
0: Oh, Gold, so have I.
2: Hey, what about my boots? Here, if he was to go back, he might throw them at us.
0: Now, Dad, we shall put them down to experience. I mean, after all, we have learnt a very valuable lesson today.
2: What's that?
0: In future, what goes up can stay up down.

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0: A safe and merry Christmas, darlings, to all our armed forces, wherever you may be, and to you here at home. I hope all your stockings are hung and that you find in them all the things you've wished for. I know what I'm going to find in mine, a run. I always do on this show. But when I heard that one of our guests today was to be Margaret O'Brien, I decided to make it my business to see that this child has a Merry Christmas away from her home. After all, it's only a few years since I was a child. Those darling writers. They'll stop at nothing for a Christmas present. And that's exactly what they're getting. But to make sure little Margaret has a wonderful Christmas, I invited three of the theater's greatest clowns, Jimmy Durante, Bert Lahr, and Ed Wynn.
1: Hello.
2: Hello, Hello.
0: Hello, Ed. Jimmy, Bert. Hello, Bert. Ed, Jimmy. Hello, Jimmy. Bert, Ed. Well, now that I've given you all equal billing, we can get down to our problem. We've got to arrange a wonderful Christmas party for this little girl. Anybody have an idea of what to give her?
3: I got an idea, Tallulah. Something that's very popular this time of the year.
0: Oh, really, darling? What is it, Bert?
3: How about giving her a Christmas present?
0: Now, isn't that brilliant?
3: Came to me in a flash.
0: Anybody else have any flashes? How about you, Jimmy?
1: I know what we could get her. I once got something nice for Christmas, a bed jacket.
0: You a bed jacket?
1: What's the matter with that? My bed always wears a jacket. We dress to sleep.
0: Well, for all the help you are, you could have stood in bed. Well, how about you, Edwin? Have you got an idea that's more stable than a bed jacket?
4: Oh, yes, I have a wonderful idea, Tallulah. How old is this girl?
0: Margaret O'Brien? Oh, well, she must be about, 7 years old, I guess. I've never met the child, you see, but I've seen her on the screen in Journey for Margaret, Our Vines Have Tender Grapes. Well, she's about 7 or 8, I'd say.
4: Oh, well, I've got a gigantic idea. Besides that, it's big. I tell you something, I'm surprised that Jimmy and Bert didn't think of it. Why don't we get her a horse?
0: A horse?
4: Yes, a horse. Why are you so surprised? Let me explain it to you. You give Margaret a horse. Margaret takes it home and the landlord tells her she cannot have a horse in the apartment. This, of course, surprises her because the landlord has no objection to mice. You see what I mean? But the landlord is adamant. James J. Adamant. But anyhow, Margaret and her parents, they move out and they get a house in the country where the horse has plenty of room to roam. The house is in Milan, which is 25 miles to Rome. And the little girl has to ride the horse 25 miles to school every day. And one day the horse runs away and a little boy saves her life. He is the son of the wealthiest man in town. His father is a big tar manufacturer. He made his money in the black market, you know. Some of the jokes later on are even worse than that. Anyhow, she and the boy grow up to be childhood sweethearts, you know. And one day the boy brings her a bottle of perfume and proposes to her. She takes the perfume, but she turns it down because she is in love with a fellow who runs the poultry market. You see, she prefers feathers to tar. Isn't that awful? Anyhow, she thinks, you know, that her parents will be tickled with a poultry man. But they don't like him. He is taboo. So is the perfume. But anyhow, she marries him. And in a year, he loses all his money and he leaves her. And all she has left is a bottle of perfume. Well, everybody knows little girls like perfume. So let's get Margaret a horse.
0: Well, I asked for a stable idea.
1: Ed, that's reaching pretty far back for a bottle of perfume.
3: Yeah, I don't want to offend anybody, but wouldn't it be easier to overlook the horse and just buy the kid the perfume? How can you overlook a horse, Bert?
0: Gentlemen, no. The horse is scratched. This child is away from home. It's Christmas Eve. Now, you know how children feel about Christmas. Surely you men, somewhere in your respective sordid existences, have met some little girl you made happy at Christmas time. Well, that's what I want here, and I'd appreciate your cooperation. Now, are there any questions?
1: I have a sister in St. Louis who has a little girl.
0: Jimmy, darling, that is not the question.
1: Oh. Do I have a sister in St. Louis who has a little girl? That's the question.
0: Darling, what about your sister's child in St. Louis?
1: Well, I was going to say my sister always throws a Christmas party for her little girl. Why don't we do that?
3: You mean you want us to throw a party for your sister's kid in St. Louis?
0: No, he means a party for Margaret, and I think it's a very good idea. Now, the first thing we'll have to do is to get some refreshments. What do you get for a child's party? I've heard of something that children adore. I think they call it milk.
1: Okay. I'm the milkman around here. From the picture of the same name I just made for Universal, now playing your neighborhood movie houses, smoking in the loges. So I'll get the milk. Tell me, Chalou, how much milk shall I get?
0: How much milk shall you get? How should I know how much to get? There's only one child. Get a fifth.
1: A fifth? That ain't enough milk. I take four fingers myself.
0: Well, Bert, what do you think? How much milk will we need?
3: Well, personally, I won't take any. I'm driving. Besides, I don't know much about this kid stuff. You see, I didn't have such a happy childhood.
0: Oh.
3: In fact, a very tragic thing happened to me when I was a child.
0: You lived?
3: Yeah, how'd you know?
0: Oh, just a wild guess. What else happened?
3: Well, at Christmas, I never hung my stockings up. You see, I only had one pair. Instead of hanging over the fireplace, they just stood there. And I never got any toys. You see, we was very poor. My mother used to take me window shopping. I wound up with more windows than any kid in the neighborhood.
0: Your mother had a budget account, I imagine.
3: Yeah, and she imagined it, too. She'd take anything in any store if she could budget. We were so poor that it was 15 years after they was married that my father gave my mother an engagement ring. Oh, it was beautiful. A 10-carat diamond ring.
0: 10 carats?
3: And what a beautiful sentimental inscription inside the ring. It said, "In case of fire, break glass." My mother thought it was too expensive, and she put it back in the box and took it back to the store, but they wouldn't take it back because it wasn't in the same condition my father had bought it.
0: Your mother had eaten the Cracker Jacks it came in.
3: Yeah, and the way Mother always used to pick on me. She used to say to me, "Bert, why don't you be like Johnny?" She used to say, "Bert, go out and play with Johnny. I want you to grow up like Johnny." It was Johnny this, Johnny that. I stayed in the house all the time. I got an interior complex. I used to sit around the house all day and cry. Oh, I was housebroken. All I heard was Johnny, Johnny. Last year, when I went back to my hometown, I thought I'd find out what happened to Johnny. So I asked his mother. I said, "Whatever became of Johnny, Mrs. Dillinger?"
0: He probably turned out to be a case of arrested development.
3: Yes. Many times.
0: But if I don't have something ready for Margaret when she gets here, really, darling, I won't have the courage to face her.
3: Reminds me when I was the Cowardly Lion in The Wizard of Oz. I sang a song about courage. It was called, "If I Was the King of the Forest." Would you like to hear it?
0: What can I do? I'm trapped. Meredith Wilson, please, some music for Mr. Lahr, who will recreate his famous Cowardly Lion from The Wizard of Oz.
3: If I was king of the forest, not a queen, not a duke, not a prince, my regal robes of the forest would be satin, not cotton, not chintz.

0: as I clicked my heel. All the trees would kneel, and the mountains bow, and the bulls kowtow, and the shadows would take away. If I were a king.
1: Your Majesty, if you were a king, you'd not be afraid of anything.
0: Not nobody, not nohow.
1: Not even a rhinoceros?
0: Impossorous.
1: Well, how about a hippopotamus?
0: I'd trash him from top to bottomus.
1: Supposing you met an elephant.
0: I'd wrap it up in cellophane.
1: What if it were a brontosaurus?
0: I'd show him who was king of the forest.
1: How?
0: How? Courage. What makes a king out of a slave? Courage. What makes the flag on the mast to wave? Courage. What makes the elephant charge his dusk in the misty mist or the dusky dusk? What makes the muskrat guard his musk? Courage. What makes the Sphinx the seventh wonder? Courage. What makes the dawn come up like thunder? Courage. What makes the Hottentot so hot? Who put the ape in apricot? What have they got that I ain't got?
2: Courage!

and the whole year round, I'd be hailed and crowned by every living thing. Fight!

0: Bert, darling, that was law at his best, but it doesn't help solve our problem about Margaret O'Brien's Christmas party. Now, it can't be too difficult, darlings. It's just that I haven't met any children. Socially, that is.
1: I thought you told me you had a big carriage trade at your theater, Chaloo.
0: Yeah, very funny, darling. But you men should be able to come up with some idea. Well, among the three of you, there should be at least 200 years of know-how.
2: Well, why don't you join us and make it 250?
0: Dear boy.
1: Say, I just thought of something. How about getting her a three?
0: A three? Darling, it's Margaret O'Brien, not Tarzan.
1: I mean a Christmas tree with toys hanging on it.
0: Toys on a tree? Oh, that's a lovely idea, Jimmy. What sort of toys shall we get?
1: Well, you're a girl.
0: Oh, thank you, Jimmy, darling.
1: What would you like to see hanging on your tree?
0: Jimmy, this is Christmas Eve.

0: and her name on this program. I mean, I'd like to hang things on the tree that are lit up.
1: I thought we were having milk.
0: Now, Jimmy, you know what I mean. I'm talking about toys that a little child could like, you know, simple things to play with, like a ball and jacks.
1: You think this kid balls the jack?
0: Oh, come on, Jimmy, help me out.
1: When I was a kid, I had a mechanical mind. Needs a little oiling right now. My father wanted me to be a mechanical engineer, so he bought me an Erector set. And I would have been the greatest mechanical engineer of all time, except for one thing.
0: What was that?
1: I couldn't open the box.
0: Now, wait a minute, Jimmy. Girls today are athletically inclined. How about getting her a racket?
1: You mean like bootlegging?
0: No, dear, I mean like tennis.
1: Oh, my father wanted me to be a tennis player once, but I couldn't make the grade.
0: Why not?
1: No guts. Courage. Courage. Courage. I didn't like it. I cried every time he made me play. Then he tried to make me play ping-pong.
0: Now you mean ping-pong.
1: Pang! My heart wasn't in it. Oh, courage.
0: No, Jimmy, I don't think she's old enough for ping-pong.
1: Well, the kids today ain't satisfied with the toys the kids used to play with when I was a boy.
0: Well, darling, there aren't as many Indians around today.
1: I'll accept that. With reservations. The toys they give kids today. Why, last year I had to give my nephew a chemistry set. He said... He said he wanted me to be a scientist. Another Prince Albert Einstein.
0: Well, did he like the chemistry set, Jimmy?
1: I don't know. He moved away, house and all.
0: Well, a lot of scientists are up in the air these days.
1: Oh, not...
0: Christmas has become quite a problem, hasn't it, Jimmy?
1: Not for me. I think it's a shame Christmas comes but once a year. Folks, I got a little wish. Now, folks, I got a little wish. If it only could come true. It's about a holiday. That's...

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Just when

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I hung up my stocking, went to bed, and when I came down the next morning, what do you think I found in my stocking? My father's foot. Yeah, my father really stuck by me all through childhood. One time in school, the teacher asked me who signed the Declaration of Independence. I said I didn't. I said I didn't know, teacher. I didn't. Just for that, she made me bring my father to school. He walked in and said, "Teacher, my boy Jimmy is a good boy, and he's an honest boy. And if my boy says he didn't do it, he didn't do it." What a man. My father went to school more when I went to school than when he went to school. But I'll never forget the big turkeys we used to have for Christmas dinner. I always got the dark meat. This year I'm dreaming of a white Christmas. Now, isn't it a shame that Christmas comes but once a year? Wouldn't it be nice if it came around twice, spreading joy and good cheer? Now, just when everyone forgets goodwill to men, that's the time for jingle bells to chime again. Now,

0: Jimmy, darling, you, as usual, are divine.
1: Oh, Tallulah, I just thought of a wonderful idea for this little girl, Margaret.
0: We are not buying a horse.
1: Oh.
0: Now put that in your pipe and smoke it.
1: Oh, that's ridiculous. I don't smoke horses. Smoking horses. I have a smoking jacket somebody gave me. I've been smoking that for 3 years. I'm saving the buttons for last, you know. But what I started to tell you, Tallulah, this is marvelous. How about inviting Santa Claus to the party to give her some present?
0: Inviting Santa Claus? Now, really, Ed, darling, you and I are adults. We don't believe in Santa Claus.
1: Oh, don't say that. That's not true. I believe in him, and I've got proof.
0: No! You've got proof there's a real Santa Claus.
1: Yeah?
0: You, a mature, intelligent, sophisticated man,
1: yeah,
0: standing there in your beanie hat with a propeller on top, telling me you have proof there is a Santa Claus.
1: Proof? I have even more than proof. I even think so.
0: Oh, you think so?
1: She lists.
0: Only when I talk. But anyway, tell me about this proof you have there's a Santa Claus.
1: Oh, I have proof. I'll tell you the whole story. I was in a show about 20 years ago, you see, and there was a fellow in the show with me, and his name was Houdini. No, it wasn't. His name escapes me. Well, anyway, he always made it the practice that no matter where he was, now, this is so beautiful, no matter where the show was on the road, he would go home on Christmas Eve, and he would always manage to grab a plane to get home and dress up like Santa Claus and leave some presents for his little girl.
0: Well, of course, he just dressed up like Santa Claus.
1: Yeah, well, wait, you hear the whole story. And the day after Christmas, this friend of mine in the show would always get a letter from his little girl. And the little girl would say, "Dear Daddy, Santa Claus came last night and I was standing on the stairs and he didn't see me, but I saw him. And he left me a lot of presents, and then he kissed Mama and went away." isn't that beautiful? Doesn't that ring your heart, that story?
0: Very beautiful, and it rings my heart, but what's the point?
1: Oh, the point? Well, I'll make it blunt, then. One year, the same company, we were playing out in Colorado someplace, and the same man was with the company, and there was a great big blizzard, you know, and all the planes were grounded, and the little girl's daddy, the father there, I call him Daddy, I mean Daddy, he couldn't get home for Christmas. Well, the poor man was heartbroken. Well, on Christmas Day, there was another letter from the little girl, just like he used to get every year. And the letter said, "Dear Daddy, Santa Claus was here last night and left me toys. And then he gave Mama a lot of kisses and went away. And that's how I came to believe that there is a real Santa Claus."
0: Well, Ed, darling, you go on believing exactly what you want, but I still don't know what to get Margaret for a present.
1: Well, now, let me see. I have a son, Keenan, his name. His last name is Wynn, Keenan Wynn. We have the same last name. That's a coincidence. Of all the people in the world I picked out to be my son, I picked one with the same name, Wynn. Well, anyhow, I've been trying to think. What would Keenan want for Christmas? And you know what I think he'd want? Fran Warren.
0: Fran Warren, well, she's right here.
2: Hello, Tallulah.
0: Hello, Fran, darling. And you're going to sing Look to the Rainbow, aren't you?
2: That's right.
0: Go ahead, sweet.

0: Fran, that was a lovely Christmas present. Look, darling, I want to ask you something.
1: Is it about Margaret O'Brien's Christmas party?
0: Well, the child has to have a Christmas celebration of some kind tonight, and I can't take her where I'm going.
1: Well, it sounds like you're going to a party. Why can't you take little Margaret?
0: Well, because it probably won't be over until 12 o'clock.
1: Well, that's not so late.
0: Thursday noon.
1: That sounds like quite a party.
0: It always is when I'm there, pet.
1: Yes, I hear you do. Well, personally, I'm just having a little party at home. We have a very small Christmas tree, but one thing I know is going to be on it. A new mink coat.
0: A mink coat? Darling, what kind of a Christmas tree have you got?
1: Oh, the usual kind. A fur tree.
0: This is Louise. The first week on this show and already she's telling jokes.
1: Oh, has anybody thought of getting Margaret a doll?
0: A doll, of course. Now, why didn't I think of that? Why couldn't any of you three gentlemen have thought of a doll?
2: I was thinking of a doll. I'm always thinking of a doll. La, la.
1: And while you're getting her a doll, why don't you get her one that talks? One that says, Mama, Papa. And they're even making dolls now that say yes and no.
2: Dolls that say no, I can get plenty of. Now, look, let me present the doll to Margaret. I'll be Santa Claus's helper with the red nose and the jolly laugh and the red nose with the red suit. And I'll come flying over the rooftops, down the chimney, and give it a doll.
0: Flying over the rooftops. I suppose you'll be using 8 reindeers.
2: No. I can do all my flying on 8 old fashions.
0: That explains the red nose. But Santa Claus might not be a bad idea at that. I suppose Margaret believes there is one, you think, huh?
2: Doesn't everybody?
0: Oh, now, honestly, Bert, you and Ed acting like a couple of children, Santa Claus, indeed.
2: Tallulah, believe me, there is a Santa Claus. I know. Because a few years ago, I was playing one of Santa's helpers to a cute little girl. Oh, she was a sweet little thing. I walked into the apartment Christmas Eve, all dressed up in my Santa Claus outfit, and started to give her some presents. But she wouldn't take them. She said if I was a real Santa Claus, I'd go up on the roof and come down the chimney. So I did. But she still didn't believe me.
0: No faith?
2: No chimney.
0: And you still believe in Santa Claus?
2: I certainly do. Because while I was up on the roof looking for the chimney, that cute little girl's husband come home. Now, if there had been a chimney for me to come down, a husband would have knocked my block off. So don't tell me there ain't no Santa Claus.
3: Now, wait a minute, Bert. Who told you there ain't no Santa Claus?
2: Tallulah, I've been trying to show her there is one.
4: I tried to prove it to her, too. She doesn't believe that there is a Santa Claus, Jimmy.
3: Tallulah, you're unbelievable.
0: I do not care to speak about it.
3: Now you're unspeakable.
0: But, Jimmy, believe me, it's a Santa Claus, not you.
3: Especially me. Look at me. Janu?
0: Must I?
3: Move back about 4 rows so you can see both sides of his face. Now let me ask you a hypocritical question. Am I handsome? Am I young? Have I got curly locks? Am I well educated? Do my clothes fit?
0: Well, for me, there's only one Santa Claus, NBC, Nicholas B. Claus. And this, darlings, is NBC, the National Broadcasting Company.

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The big stars in this program are Jimmy Durante, Bert Lahr, Robert Merrill, Margaret O'Brien, Edith Piaf, Fran Warren, Ed Wynn, Meredith Wilson, and his Big Show orchestra and chorus, and every week, your hostess, the glamorous, unpredictable Tallulah Bankhead.

0: This week, darlings, the big show is the Christmas show, broadcast with the cooperation of the Associated Services for the Armed Forces and dedicated to all our men and women in service who are far from home on this Christmas Eve. A great soldier who has spent a lifetime of Christmases away from home in the service of his country stands by now for a word of cheer to our men and women throughout the world. From Camp Breckinridge, Kentucky, General Jonathan M. Wainwright, United States Army.
1: I'm happy to join with all your folks at home in bringing a Christmas greeting to you, my comrades of the armed forces, wherever you may be. We have shared the joy of other Christmas days together, and we look forward as a united people to that time when peace on earth and goodwill to men will again prevail. May God be with you.

0: Yes, darlings, it is with a mixture of pride and humility that we accept the responsibility of sending to our boys and girls away from their loved ones on Christmas Eve this Christmas package of entertainment, wrapped with loving care and sealed with a Christmas kiss. And also, far from home this Christmas Eve, is one of our guest stars, little Margaret O'Brien. And to make her Christmas a merry one, we arranged to have our three comedy stars, Jimmy Durante, Bert Lahr, and Ed Wynn, play Santa Claus for her. Now, do you understand our complex little plot, darlings? But while they're getting ready, I'm left here at this rather advanced stage in my career, babysitting. Oh, by the way, darlings, I'm available for the same job to anyone listening. And at the same price, I may add. I only hope this precocious little movie star doesn't turn out to be the obnoxious brat that most of them are.
1: Good evening, Miss Bankhead.
0: Ah, Margaret O'Brien. Margaret, look at you. I had an idea. You were only 7.
1: Oh, no, I'm quite old now. I'm 13, you know.
0: 13? Oh. What am I laughing about? Now, Margaret, I've arranged a wonderful Christmas Eve party for you. I'm going out later to a party myself, but before that, I want to make sure that you have lots of fun. Now, what would you like to do until the others get here, huh?
1: Oh, I'd just like to sit around and be gay and jolly and have some laughs.
0: Oh, well, good. Do you want me to tell you some funny stories?
1: Oh, no. Just sing, Give My Regards to Broadway.
0: This child is older than 13.
1: Miss Bankhead, you don't seem to understand very much about 13-year-old children.
0: Darling, when I was born, I was 13 years old.
1: How old are you now, Miss Bankhead?
0: Well, I wonder if this is safe. How old do you think I am?
1: Well,
0: Of course, you must allow for the lighting here, Margaret.
1: Well, I think...
0: And I've had a tiring rehearsal all day.
1: Well,
0: And I'm still in shock over Happy Chandler's being fired.
1: Well,
0: just don't stand there staring at me with those beautiful big bright eyes and that gorgeous complexion and that silken hair. Say it. How old do you think I am?
1: Well, I think you're quite old.
0: Margaret.
1: You must be at least 25. Miss Bankhead, why are you crying?
0: Oh, nothing, darling. I'm just so happy. Obviously, child, you know nothing about a woman's age.
1: Obviously, Miss Bankhead, I wanted to be invited back on this show.
0: I keep running second to this child all the time. Well, Margaret, I'm neglecting my duty as babysitter. Come over here, child. Can you walk by yourself?
1: Of course. Can you, Miss Bankhead?
0: Isn't she sweet? I don't know how I'll be later tonight after the party. But, well, now what? Oh, maybe I ought to tell a little story, huh? Would you like a story, Margaret? Of course you would. All little girls like stories. Now get comfy now. That's it. Now, let me see. Now, how do I do this? Oh, I know. Once upon a time, there were three actresses. Judith Anderson, Katharine Hepburn, and Gertrude Lawrence. One dark night, they were walking home, and they cut through a dark alley. Schubert Alley. And there they saw a big bad wolf. He was a producer. And he said, I'm doing a new show. Which one of you actresses would like to come up and audition for the leading part? And Judith Anderson said, I will. And Katharine Hepburn said, I will, rally, I will, I mean, rally. And Gertrude Lawrence said, hey, jolly well, Bill. So they all three went up and auditioned. And after he'd heard them read the part many, many times, thought about it for several weeks, he hired Gertrude Lawrence for the part. She was his wife. same day, he saw a little girl waiting outside his office, and he said, "You are just perfect to be Gertrude Lawrence's understudy. If anything happens to Gertrude Lawrence, you will play the part." Well, the little girl was overjoyed. And one day, just before the play opened, a terrible thing happened. The understudy broke an arm. It was Gertrude Lawrence's. And the understudy went on and played the part, and she became a big hit overnight and went on from there to become one of the greatest actresses in America. And do you know who that little girl was, Margaret?
1: Oh, sure. Bette Davis.

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1: Meredith, you haven't done anything to get this party rolling. Come here, Meredith. I want you to meet Margaret O'Brien. This is Meredith Wilson, darling.
2: How do you do, Mr. Wilson?
3: Margaret O'Brien? Are you the little girl that I used to see in the movies all the time?
2: That's right.
3: Incredible. My, how you have grown up. It sure makes a person feel old. Hey, is there an echo in here?
2: No, Mr. Wilson. I knew you were going to say that. That's what people keep saying to me all the time. That's the penalty I have to pay for growing up. No one can stay the same age all the time.
1: Can't they now? Well, Meredith, what kind of entertainment could you give Margaret for this Christmas party? We're having in her honor, you know.
3: Well, sir, Miss Bankhead, I'll tell you what we used to do back home. I wanted to say, I'll tell you what we used to do back home in Mason City, Iowa.
1: Oh, no, not on Christmas Eve, Meredith.
3: I'll be glad to. We used to put on plays. Oh, I'll never forget that last play I acted in.
1: Yeah, I have a picture of you acting in a play.
3: Do you have that picture? I've been looking high and low for it.
1: Meredith, please, could we for 1 week dispense with that nostalgic drivel about your adolescence?
3: But this is very interesting drivel. You see, this play was about this doctor who was in love with this woman, and she was married. And her husband got sick, and the doctor had to operate on him. And the big scene was where the doctor had to make up his mind whether to save the husband and lose the woman he loves, or operate without washing his hands and get the woman he loves. Now, before he can make up his mind, the butler comes in and says, "Your car is waiting to take you to the hospital." Boy, I want to tell you, that was really dramatical, how he walked off the stage. Right through the fireplace.
1: Through the fireplace?
3: The door was stuck.
1: And you walked through the fireplace?
3: Oh, not me. I was the butler. What a hit I was. Dressed in my T-shirt and shorts.
1: You played a butler dressed in T-shirt and shorts?
3: Well, it was a combination play and basketball game. I played center.
1: And now you're playing the center theater. Meredith, darling, could you possibly play some Christmas music for our little mom?
3: I'd be glad to. We have a number prepared here called Jingling.
1: Okay, Meredith Wilson and his orchestra and chorus in the gayest of the new Christmas songs, complete with snowflakes, sleigh bells, and yule logs, Jingling.

0: Meredith Wilson, every week I'm amazed how a man who can make such beautiful music can tell such odoriferous stories.
1: Well, sir, I was thinking the same thing. How a woman can speak so beautifully and then sing Give My Regards to Broadway.
2: Ho, ho, ho, ho. Merry Christmas, everybody. Merry Christmas.
3: Oh, look. Here comes Santa Claus. Hello, Santa Claus.
2: Hello, little girl. Ho, ho, ho. Merry Christmas.
0: Well, what do you know? The child believes in him.
3: Oh, I was hoping you'd come, Santa Claus. Oh, I'm so glad to see you, Santa Claus. Oh, and by the way, how is Mrs. Lahr?
0: Oh, indeed. I told you you couldn't fool a sophisticated child with that Santa Claus routine.
3: Oh, I know he's not the real Santa Claus, Miss Bankhead. He's one of Santa Claus's helpers. The real Santa Claus will be along later.
0: You'll have it your own way, darling. But this is Margaret O'Brien.
2: Margaret O'Brien? Is this the little girl I used to see in the movies? Incredible.
1: That's exactly what I said, Bert.
3: Here we go again.
4: My, how you have grown up. Makes a person feel old.
0: All right, we can do very well without that Christmas trio. Did you bring Margaret a present?
2: I certainly did. I brought a Metropolitan Opera star. Come out here.
0: Why, it's Robert Merrill. Well, Bob, this is a Christmas present. How are you, Bob, darling? How are you, Bob? Bob, I'm speaking to you. How are you, Bob?
5: Oh, I'm sorry. I'm a Christmas present, and I can't open my mouth till Christmas.
0: You're a present for Margaret. Oh, yes, I want you to meet her. Bob, this is Margaret O'Brien.
3: How do you do?
5: Margaret O'Brien? You're the Margaret O'Brien I saw in the movies as a little girl?
3: That's right. But I didn't know you were ever a little girl.
5: No, I mean when you were a little girl. So you're that little girl. Incredible.
3: Well, here it comes.
4: My, how you have grown up. Makes a person feel old.
0: Well, before we get too old, how about singing for Margaret, Bob?
5: I'd be glad to.
0: Ladies and gentlemen, Robert Merrill sings one of the great Christmas songs of all time, Cantique de Noël.

0: RCA Victor has long been pioneering the boundless new world of electronics and bearing the fruits of that pioneering into homes across the earth through fine radio, recorded music, and television. It is heartwarming to think of how much these instruments add at all times to the happiness of nations and people, carrying the message and music of Christmas around the world. But it is heart-lifting to think of how much they still can add to the peace of nations. On this Christmas Eve night, RCA Victor humbly pledges itself once again to the advancement of radio, recorded music, and television as international mediums. As science continues its conquest of the physical world, we shall look across the hemispheres from nation to nation as we are now accustomed to hear by radio. May this added sense of neighborliness help us better to understand each other.
1: Ho, ho, ho. Merry Christmas, everybody. And to you, too, Chaloo.
2: Well, if it isn't one of Santa Claus's reindeer.
1: You mean rain, darling, don't you? I'm one of Santa Claus's helpers.
2: Oh, you're your Santa Claus.
1: What's the matter? Why, don't you like Santa Claus? This woman is suffering from claustrophobia.
2: Jimmy, I want you to meet little Margaret O'Brien.
3: Hello, Mr. Durante.
1: Well, Margaret O'Brien. Oh, no, this ain't the Margaret O'Brien I used to see. The Margaret O'Brien I used to know was a tiny little child. I can't believe this is the same girl. Incredible.
3: Shall we go another round?
4: My, how you have grown up. Makes a person feel old.
2: Well, Jimmy, how about a Christmas present for Margaret?
1: I brung one.
2: Whom did you brung?
1: Whom? Only that great French chartreuse, the one and only Edith Piaf.
2: Edith Piaf. Edith, darling, this is divine. Having you on our show, one of the greatest singers that France has ever sent us.
5: Oh, merci.
2: I would adore having you sing for me right now.
5: Oh, merci.
2: And when you've finished, if you like, I will sing for you.
5: Oh, have mercy.
3: Miss Bankhead, I've heard so much about Miss Piaf. May I meet her?
2: Why, of course, child. Miss Piaf, this is Margaret O'Brien.
3: Miss Piaf, this is really a pleasure.
5: This is Margaret O'Brien? Incredible.
2: No, no, not that again. No, no.
3: One, two, three, go.
4: My, how you have grown up. Makes a person feel old.
2: I wonder if that'll ever replace Fred Waring. Edith, darling, would you sing one of my favorite numbers, Autumn Leaves?
5: Oh, I will be glad to.
2: Merci.

0: Oh, a Merry Christmas, everybody. And a Merry Christmas to you, Margaret O'Brien. How about giving me, one of Santa Claus's helpers, a nice big kiss?
1: Take your hands off me. That's Edith Piaf. This is Margaret O'Brien.
2: Hello, Mr. Wynn.
0: You're Margaret O'Brien? But you're not the Margaret O'Brien.
1: Ed, we are not going through that bit again.
0: Oh.
1: We know the child has grown up. None of us is getting any younger. We've all grown up. You've grown up and I've grown up.
3: My, how you've grown up makes a person be a mighty old.
1: Darling, sweet. Now, Ed, what present did you bring Margaret?
0: Oh, the best of all, really, Tallulah. I brought her a wonderful present. It's an opera.
1: Oh.
0: What a wonderful story. It's the story of a...
1: Now, just a minute now, Ed, before you tell your story. Ed Herlihy has a story to tell, Ed.
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4: This is the Big Show. And Tallulah Bankhead is giving a Christmas party for little Margaret O'Brien.
1: Well, Margaret, my pet, are you having fun at your party, enjoying yourself?
2: Oh, it's wonderful, Miss Bankhead. I bet there isn't another 14-year-old girl in the world as happy as I am.
1: 14? I thought you said you were 13.
2: It's such a long show.
1: Well, Ed, how about that opera? Are you ready to tell the story?
0: Oh, yes, I'm ready. I'm more than ready. Have you got anybody to sing the opera so that I can explain the story?
1: We most certainly have somebody. Yes. Robert Merrill will sing it.
0: Oh,
1: won't you, Bob, darling?
5: Sure. I'll sing Largo al Facciotum from the Barber of Seville.
0: Oh, that's a lovely opera. But I'm going to tell the story of Carmen tonight, you know.
5: I'm sorry, I'm singing Figaro.
0: Well, I'm sorry you're singing Figaro, too. Because I'm going to explain the opera Carmen. And if you're going to sing that long-haired stuff from the Barber of Seville, it just won't fit, that's all. I'm an expert on Carmen, you know, an authority. I know things about Carmen that Carmen herself don't even suspect.
1: But, Ed, you explained Carmen the last time you were on the show.
0: Oh, well, that was only the two acts of the opera, Tallulah. But tonight, for the first time in the history of the world, I'm going to tell what happened to Carmen during intermission.
5: I'm going to sing Figaro. If I don't sing Figaro, I won't do anything. And you want to hear me sing, don't you?
0: No, not necessarily.
5: I'm singing Figaro, and you explain the story of Figaro.
0: Oh, all right. Just to stop the argument, I'll explain Figaro. But you're going to find out it's going to sound just like Carmen.

0: pardon me just a minute. You're singing in Italian, and they don't know what you're singing about. I'll explain the opera up till now. As the curtain rises, there is a terrific storm raging off the coast of Australia. But that makes no difference to the opera because the opera takes place in Spain. Now, actually, this version of Carmen, which I am describing, has a title which is all its own. The name of it is He Missed His Wife's Cooking. Every chance he got. Now, I'll explain what he's been singing. We first see Carmen seated in her living room. She has just come up from the wine cellar of her home where she stumbled over something 65 years old. It was her father. Now, as Carmen is in the sitting room, you can see that she has a figure that is out of this world, you know. And if she just put on a girdle, she could probably get it back in again. But as a matter of fact, Carmen has only two teeth. This is very interesting. Carmen has two teeth, one in her upper jaw and one in her lower jaw. And one day, the tooth in the upper jaw says to the other tooth, let's get together for lunch sometime. At this point, Carmen's father rushes in. This is an interesting thing. He says, Carmen, I am going to get married again. I hope you do not mind. I'm going to marry a girl 18 years old. Carmen says, Father, you can't do that. You are 65 years of age. If you marry a girl 18 years of age, 10 years from now, you'll be 75, and she'll be only 28. Have you thought of that? The old man says, yes, I thought of that, but why should that stop me? He says, when that time comes, I'll go out and find myself another 18-year-old girl. All right, if you'll continue now with the outcome. I'll explain that. It's unfortunate that it's always on a high note, but I... Anyhow, in the opera, we now find that Don Jose has come to see Carmen. Don Jose's a lovely fella. He comes from a fastidious family. His father is fast and his mother is hideous. Anyhow, Don Jose is wearing a suit out of awning material. There is a freeze on goods, you know. Now, he has this suit made of awning material, the same material that people use to make awnings with. The suit is all right. The only trouble is that when the sun goes down, the pants roll up. Now, Don Jose says to Carmen, he says, sweetheart, now that we are engaged to be married, let us elope tonight. I'll bring a net, and you can jump to it from your window. And Carmen says, but I live on the 10th floor. Suppose I miss the net. Don Jose says that in that case, our engagement is off. Now, Carmen says, Don Jose, first you must ask my father for my hand. And Don Jose says, well, I did ask him. I asked him, and when I told him that I wanted to marry you, he asked me if I had enough money to support you. And when I said yes, he tried to interest me in another proposition. Would you sing that part of the opera, please?
1: Oh, che bel piacere, che bel piacere.
0: Listen, the audience can't carry all those words, you see. Now, this is where the plot thickens, folks. It doesn't exactly thicken, it just gets a little lumpy. And I'll tell you why. A new character enters the opera. His name is Escamillo. And now Escamillo proposes to Carmen, and she accepts him. She doesn't want to marry the man for his money, but she can't think of any other way to get it, you know. And now comes one of the most romantic scenes ever to be witnessed on any stage. Escamillo kisses Carmen on her left cheek, then he kisses her on the right cheek, and then he kisses her on the forehead. Carmen says, keep scouting around, you're bound to find her. Wait a minute, there's some that are horrible. And now the scene changes. It is Christmas Eve, and Carmen cooks Escamillo a turkey dinner. She says, think of it, dear. When Noah was on the ark, there were only two turkeys in the whole world. Escamillo starts eating his turkey, and he says, I wonder what happened to the other one. Then Escamillo asks for some marmalade. And when Carmen tells him that they don't have any, Escamillo gets angry and he screams, what kind of a house is this? And Carmen says, stucco.

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Now, you know, ladies and gentlemen, that was the finale of the opera, which I would like to explain. At this point in the opera, we see Carmen's brother. His name is Ralph. He is running to the house. Ralph, as it happens in the play, is really a lion tamer in the circus. And every day he puts his head right in the lion's mouth. But today, just as he was going to put his head in the mouth, he yawned. And the lion looked at him. And the lion said, "Just a minute, who does what to who?" I thought that was good. Anyhow, Ralph knocks on the door of Carmen's house. And Carmen yells, "Who is it?" He says, "It's Ralph." She says, "Who?" He says, Ralph. She says, "I can't hear a thing. There's a dog barking outside." Then comes the famous wedding scene, ladies and gentlemen. Here my mood changes. This is wonderful. I'd like to explain it. Carmen's mother and father are the first to arrive at the wedding. They are wearing bearskin coats. The wife's coat is black bear and the husband's coat is threadbare, you see. The wedding ceremony starts and the judge says to Escamillo, "To marry this woman that'll cost you $2. Escamillo looks at Carmen. He says to the judge, "What have you got for about 3.5? The judge proceeds with the ceremony and he finally says, "If anyone objects to this marriage, let him speak now." And a voice shells out, "I object." The judge says, "You shut up. You're the groom." He says. So Carmen and Escamillo are married and they go to the country and Escamillo becomes a gentleman farmer. You can tell he's a gentleman farmer because he tips his hat every time he passes a tomato. But anyhow, it is very, very early morning and daylight savings time has come in and he is up so early he starts milking a cow on his farm. He's a gentleman farmer. And it's so early, he milks the cow while the cow is still asleep. The cow wakes up with a start and looks at the farmer. He says, "Thank heavens, it's you. I thought I was being robbed."

0: My darling, that was a wonderful present, now wasn't it, Margaret?
1: Oh, I enjoyed that immensely. This whole party, why, it's been just wonderful. And I want to thank Santa Claus for having made it possible.
0: Oh, now, darling Margaret, you're 13 years old. Surely you're old enough to give up this Santa Claus legend.
1: Oh, no. Santa Claus isn't a legend. He's real.
0: Now, look, child, maybe I'd better straighten you out, huh?
1: Miss Bankhead, maybe I'd better straighten you out. There was once a little girl who didn't know whether to believe in Santa Claus or not. And she wrote a letter about it to the old New York Sun. The letter said, "Dear editor, I'm 8 years old. Some of my little friends say there is no Santa Claus. Papa says if you see it in the sun, it's so. Please tell me the truth. Is there a Santa Claus?" It was signed Virginia O'Hanlon. And here is the answer they printed. "Yes, Virginia, there is a Santa Claus. He exists as certainly as love and generosity and devotion exist. And you know that they abound and give to your life its highest beauty and joy. Alas, how dreary would be the world if there were no Santa Claus. It would be as dreary as if there were no Virginias. There would be no childlike faith then, no poetry, no romance, to make tolerable this existence. We should have no enjoyment except in sense and sight. The internal light with which childhood fills the world would be extinguished. Not believe in Santa Claus? We might as well not believe in fairies. Nobody sees Santa Claus, but that's no sign that there is no Santa Claus. The most real things in this world are those that neither children nor men can see. Did you ever see fairies dancing on a lawn? Of course. But that's no proof that they're not there. Nobody can conceive or imagine all the wonders that are unseen and unseenable in this world. You tear apart the baby's rattle and see what makes a noise inside. But there's a veil covering the unseen world, which not the strongest man or even the united strength of all the strongest men that ever lived could tear apart. Only faith, fancy, poetry, love, romance can push aside that curtain and view and picture the supernal beauty and glory beyond. Is it all real? Ah, Virginia, in all this world there is nothing else real and abiding. No Santa Claus? Thank God he lives. And he lives forever. 1,000 years from now, Virginia. Nay, 10,000 years from now. He will continue to make glad the heart of childhood.

0: Margaret Child, that was beautiful. How could I possibly have grown so far away from that simple, wondrous belief that there is a Santa Claus? I thought I was giving you a Christmas you would remember. Instead, you've brought back something I never have forgotten. All of a sudden, I remember how we sat around our fireside at home and sang the joyous Christmas carols, so symbolic of this happy, happy season.
1: Wouldn't it be wonderful, Miss Van Cat, if we could sing them now? Oh, I wish we could.
0: And why can't we, my precious child? Of course there'll be carols. We have the singers, Fran Warren, Edith Piaf, Robert Merrill. We have Meredith Wilson and the orchestra and chorus. And now we have certainly found the spirit.

And now, everybody, you here in the theater, you at home, and especially you men and women far from home, won't you please join us in singing, O Come, All Ye Faithful?

our friends, dear friends. As years go on and heads get gray, how fast the guests do go. Touch hands with those that stay. Strong hands to weak, old hands to young, around the Christmas board. Touch hands. The false forget, the foe forgive. 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Forget, forgive. For who may say that Christmas Day may ever come to host our guest again? Touch hands. Touch hands.

Well, darlings, this has been our Christmas show, dedicated to our loved ones in the service of our country all over the world. God bless you, and Godspeed your journey home. Next Sunday, we'll celebrate New Year's Eve, when our stars will be Vivian Blaine, Jose Ferrer, Sam Levine, Ken Murray, Margaret O'Brien, Gloria Swanson, Fran Warren, and others, and, as usual, Meredith Wilson and the Big Show Orchestra and Chorus. And until then, may the good Lord bless and keep you, whether near or far away.

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The verse Touch Hands was written by William Harrison Murray, and The Letter to Virginia was presented by permission of the New York World Telegram Sun. 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
4: Pink cream of tomato soup makes a wonderful lunch for the children these chilly days.

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The H.J. 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

0: Well, if you want to see a rather unusual sight this evening, take a look in the kitchen at the Nelson's house. Harriet's in there doing the dinner dishes. Oh, there's nothing out of the ordinary about that, of course, but if you'll take another look, you'll notice that Ozzie, David, and Ricky are ably assisting her. Well, anyway, they're assisting her.
1: Oh, for goodness sakes, boys, take it easy.
2: Thanks a lot, fellas, but I think I can take it from here. Don't you want us to finish the dishes? Well, not the way you're finishing them.
3: I'm sorry, Mom. It just kind of slipped out of my hand.
4: Me too. I can't understand it.
2: Maybe we ought to get paper plates. Then you couldn't break them.
3: Oh, don't worry. We can figure out a way.
4: What about yourself?
1: I hope you'll notice I had a perfect score, not a single breakage.
2: Well, that's very good, dear. Of course, it's pretty hard to break the pots and pans.
1: Yes, but I didn't drop any. Even if they were plates, it wouldn't have made any difference.
3: Yeah, but pots and pans have handles on them.
4: You want me to do that, Mom?
2: No, that's okay. I got it, thanks.
4: If you don't let me help, how am I going to ask a favor?
1: What favor is this?
4: I was kind of hoping I could go over to Will Thornberry's tonight.
1: Well, don't you have any homework to do?
4: I can do it in school tomorrow.
1: I think you better do your homework tonight and see Will tomorrow.
4: Golly, that's all I ever do. Homework.
2: Well, we've all been through the same thing.
4: Yeah, but you know what they say. All homework and no Will makes life a bitter pill.
3: Stay away, Ricky. I don't want any of that corn to rub off on me.
1: The answer is, when there's something unpleasant has to be done, go right after it. Get it out of the way and then have your fun. I've told you that hundreds of times.
4: I know, but it's hard to do.
2: Well, that reminds me. Don't forget your dentist appointment tomorrow.
4: Holy smokes, not again.
1: Now, wait a minute. You talk about the dentist as if you were going to an executioner.
4: He's a nice man, but don't.
1: You may have a couple of uncomfortable moments, but it's for your own good. Gotta learn to take things like a man. Just a question of mental attitude. Just set your jaws and see the thing through.
4: Well, if you say so.
1: You're more like it.
2: I hate to break in here, but I don't want this to get too far out of hand.
1: Well, don't you think what I'm saying makes sense?
2: Well, yes, and I'm glad to hear you say it, because the appointment isn't for Ricky, it's for you, dear.
1: Well, me? Yes, sirree. But didn't Dr. Smith go east for the dental convention or something?
2: Yes, but Dr. Taylor's handling his appointment.
1: Dr. Taylor? I've never even heard of him.
2: Oh, he's a young dentist in town. Very good, too, I understand.
1: Well, I'm certainly not going to have any Johnny-come-lately sticking his clumsy hands in my mouth.
2: Well, I'm sure he's very capable, or Dr. Smith wouldn't have recommended it.
1: I know, but I don't see the sense of going to a strange dentist. Besides, I don't think I have anything that has to be done right away.
2: Oh, he said Dr. Smith was sending your x-rays over to him.
1: That's a big, silly production out of nothing.
3: Aren't you going to go, Pop?
1: Mother's made the appointment. Evidently, I don't have much choice.
4: Maybe the dentist won't even show up.
2: I say, not to change the subject, but you don't have anything planned for Sunday evening, do you?
1: Well, what do you mean?
2: I mean, you're coming home for dinner.
1: Oh, sure. Why, did you invite somebody over?
2: Yes, I did. I met the cutest girl over at Mary Dunkel's the other day, and she's new in town, doesn't know very many people.
1: You mean you're going to give a big party for her?
2: Oh, no. I just thought maybe you might know some nice young man.
1: Oh, Harriet, not again. Now, why do you gals always have to be matchmakers?
2: She's a very cute girl. You wouldn't meet her.
1: Well, I don't doubt it, but, well, gee, I don't know anybody to ask.
2: Well, we really don't have to have anybody else.
1: Besides, aren't you starting a little early this year? The mating season usually doesn't start till after April Fool's Day.
2: Well, this is a very attractive girl, and it would be nice if we had some young man we could introduce her to.
4: You could introduce her to me?
2: I think you'd better introduce yourself to that homework of yours, young fella.
1: And so do I.
4: Well, it sure takes a long time for a guy to grow up.
2: Well, maybe so, but it takes an awful short time to grow old, so enjoy it while you can, boys.
1: Speaking of enjoying yourself, and I use it loosely, what time is this dental appointment of mine tomorrow?
2: 3:00, is that okay?
1: Yeah, I guess it'll have to be.
2: Now, don't start worrying about it.
1: Well, who's worrying? Like I said, I probably don't have much work to be done. Maybe just a cleaning. Maybe nothing at all, who knows? Maybe it's like Ricky said, the dentist might not even show up.
5: Good afternoon.
1: Good afternoon. I think I have an appointment with Dr. Taylor. My name is Mr. Nelson.
5: Oh, yes.
6: Oh, I'm terribly sorry, Mr. Nelson, but I'm afraid I have some bad news for you. Dr. Taylor was called out on an emergency. He won't be able to see you today.
1: Oh, really? Well, how about that?
6: He just called and said he'd be gone most of the afternoon. I'm terribly sorry. It was quite
1: unexpected. Oh, he's perfectly all right. I don't mind at all.
6: Well, I hope the rest of the patients are as understanding as you are. I've only been with Dr. Taylor a few days, and I really haven't had a chance to get acquainted.
1: Well, I'm sure the others won't mind.
6: Well, they won't if they're all understanding young men like you.
1: Oh. Well, I'm really not so understanding.
6: I hope you don't think I'm too bold, but isn't that one of those new suits with the natural shoulders you're wearing?
1: Oh, why, yes, it is.
6: Oh, it looks perfectly stunning.
1: Oh.
6: All the really smart young men were wearing them when I left home.
1: Oh, thank you.
6: It's so silly to wear those big shoulder pads when a man is naturally broad-shouldered like you are. Don't you think so?
1: Oh, I'm really not so understanding.
6: The color is most becoming, too. What is that?
1: Well, it's just a sort of a gray.
6: Well, it certainly goes perfectly with your blue eyes. They are blue, aren't they?
1: Oh, yes, yes. How nice of you to notice.
6: A pair of socks that would go perfectly with that suit. Here they are. How do you like them?
1: Oh, well, they're very nice.
6: Unfortunately, I've already promised this pair to my brother back home, but if you really like them, I could get them all of the same material.
1: Oh, no. That's awfully nice of you, but I have quite a few socks from Christmas.
6: Well, if you change your mind, just let me know.
1: Oh, well, it's very nice of you. I guess I might as well run along.
6: Well, I'll tell Dr. Taylor you were in, and we'll make another appointment for you.
1: I was just wondering. I believe he had some x-rays he was going to look at. Maybe they'd give me a hint as to what was in store for me.
6: Well, he's going to call back here later on. I'll tell you what. I'll ask him about them, and then you can call me at my home. The number is Granite 4837.
1: No, I can wait. I don't want to trouble you.
6: Oh, it's no trouble at all. That was Granite 4837.
1: Well, on second thought, it might be better not to know about the x-rays, that is.
6: Well, why don't I write the number down for you, just in case?
1: No, please don't bother. It's really not that urgent.
6: Well, if you should change your mind, it's very easy to remember. Granite 4837.
1: Yes.
6: I'll be home around 6.
1: Yeah, well, if I get a chance, I'll call. Otherwise, I'll get in touch with the office around the beginning of the week.
6: Mm-hmm. You be sure and do that now, here. And it's been such a pleasure meeting you. I don't know when I've met such a charming gentleman.
7: Oh, hi, Thorny, old boy.
8: Hi, Alice. Where you been?
7: I had an appointment with a dentist.
8: What happened? Did he give you laughing gas or something?
7: No, nothing like that, Thorny. I got a wonderful break. The dentist was called out on an emergency, and I spent a very delightful time chatting with his charming reception.
8: Oh, you lucky dog.
7: Of course, it's all completely innocent and all, but... You know, Thorny, she seemed to...
1: Well, now, you know I'm not a guy who goes around looking. And I'm sure she must have been kidding about the socks.
8: Well, go on, now. This sounds interesting.
1: Well, she was knitting this pair of socks, and she offered to knit me a pair, too.
8: You're kidding,
1: no,
8: huh?
1: She wanted to give me the ones she was knitting, but she'd already promised them to her brother.
8: No, well, that was probably just an excuse. What was the matter? Were they the wrong size, or maybe they were the wrong color, huh?
1: No, she said they'd go perfectly with my blue eyes.
8: Blue eyes! Wow! You must have really turned on the charm, doll face.
1: Yeah. Now, wait a minute. Thorny, wait. Now, don't get the wrong idea. It was nothing like that at all.
8: Imagine having this babe fall all over you. What line did you give her?
7: Now, don't be... I didn't give her any line. I didn't say a word.
8: Well, you gave her the strong, silent approach. Huh?
7: I did not.
8: Well, which approach did you use?
7: I just walked in... Now, I didn't approach the girl at all.
8: Well,
7: I don't
8: she approached
7: like
8: you.
7: No, Thorne.
8: Well, it's obvious that one of you is not telling the truth.
7: If you'll excuse me, Thorne, I'm going in the house. I don't have to stand here and take this from you.
8: Just as a matter of curiosity, how did the girl react when you told her you were married?
7: Well, I didn't tell her.
8: You didn't tell her?
7: Well, of course not. The subject didn't... Look, Thorny, the girl is a receptionist in the dental office.
8: Yeah, please, Oz, please. I'd rather you wouldn't tell me. I just don't like to get involved in things like this.
7: All right, Thorny, have your fun. Go on, have your fun.
8: Oh, I will, Oz, I will. But you better watch your step, you dog.

Ed will be back in just a moment. When you stop to think of it, it's not surprising that most women regard Heinz cream of mushroom soup as a party dish. There's something downright luxurious about this velvety, delicately seasoned soup with its wealth of cream and tender mushroom pieces. But at today's low prices, you'll want to give Heinz cream of mushroom soup, along with a vegetable salad or a cheese sandwich, to the youngsters for lunch. You'll be using Heinz cream of mushroom undiluted as a sauce for leftover chicken or ham, too. And while we're on the subject of versatile soups, don't forget Heinz cream of chicken. As a smooth, chicken-rich soup or thrifty, wonder-working sauce, it's perfection. These, of course, are just two of the energy-giving, quick-to-fix favorites in the complete line of money-saving Heinz condensed soups. When you shop tomorrow, insist on Heinz, the quality soups that cost no more. You know they're good because they're Heinz.

0: Isn't it a strange part of human nature, or maybe I should say masculine human nature, that a guy can be feeling just average, or maybe a little low even, and some gal, not necessarily his wife, can bat a few eyelashes at him and toss out a little sweet talk, and the first thing you know, this usually normal, intelligent man will start floating around on a cloud.
1: Ozzy?
2: No. Oh, hello, dear.
1: What are you doing?
2: Oh, we're just trying on these ties. Maroon is good with blue, isn't it?
1: Oh, sure. What have you got on that's blue?
2: Well, my... Well, you know, I got that blue suit. Oh, that is, I used to, and I have a couple of light blue shirts, haven't I?
1: I think you have. And you also have those baby blue eyes, don't you remember, dear?
2: Harriet.
1: Yes?
2: By any chance, did Thorny drop by here this afternoon?
1: Yes, he did, just a little while ago.
2: I thought so, the big blabbermouth. Well, all I can say is that you certainly must know there's absolutely nothing to the whole thing. I never saw the girl before in my life. Absolutely nothing between us except a perfectly innocent conversation. She was probably just a little lonesome, and I seemed understanding, perhaps. But chances are I'll never see her again in my life. And as for Thorny, I'm surprised at him for starting such a ridiculous rumor.
1: What's Thorny got to do with it?
2: Wasn't he the one who blabbed the whole thing to you?
1: No, he just came over and borrowed a pack of cigarettes. What's this about you and some girl?
2: You mean to say that you wouldn't have... Why can't... Where did you get this thing about my blue eyes?
1: You've always had blue eyes. Now, what's this about this girl? When did this happen?
2: Well, like I said, it was nothing. It was yesterday afternoon. Remember, I had the appointment with the dentist and he didn't show up?
1: No, you didn't tell me he didn't show up.
2: Well, I was going to tell you. I never got around to it. But believe me, Harriet, there was absolutely nothing. I was kidding Thorny a little. You know how we joke around with each other, making mountains out of molehills?
1: Well, for goodness sake, dear, you don't have to explain anything. I can't trust you after 16 years.
2: Darn Thorny anyway.
1: What's the matter with Thorny?
2: Why can't he buy his own cigarettes?
1: Hadn't you better get dressed?
2: For what?
1: Well, don't you remember? Kathy's coming over for dinner tonight. I told you about it.
2: Kathy?
1: She's a girl from out of town.
2: Oh, yes, you mentioned the other night. Hey, what's her name?
1: Kathy. Kathy Calhoun.
2: Calhoun? Sounds like a southern name.
1: Yes, she's from South Carolina, Georgia, someplace down there. She has the cutest southern accent. Where do you meet her? Which reminds me, I'd better phone and see if she has any way of getting over here.
2: Oh, yes, if she has no way of getting over, we could make it some other night. Or maybe she can't.
1: Oh, don't be silly. If she doesn't have a car, you can drive over and pick her up.
2: No, Harriet, I'm sure she wouldn't want to put us to all that trouble.
1: Oh, it's no trouble.
2: Yes, it is.
1: No, it isn't.
2: Who's picking up the girl, you or me?
1: You are.
2: Okay.
1: And it's very kind of you.
2: Well, Now, just a second, Harriet. Harriet.
1: Just a minute, dear. What was the number? I think it was...
2: Now, Harriet...
1: Ran at 4837. Well, yes, that's right. How did you know?
2: So how did I know what?
1: How did you know her phone number? I said ran at 48 and you said 37.
2: Oh, did I? Well, it's natural I should say 37 if you say 4-8. 3 from 7 is 4, and 2 times 4 is 8. Yes, that's a good one.
1: Well, I never was very good at arithmetic.
2: It'd be funny if she forgot all about it and wasn't even home tonight.
1: Hello, Kathy? Kathy and Nelson. You haven't forgotten that you're having dinner with us tonight, have you?
2: She's probably made other plans.
1: Oh, that's good.
2: Sure, it's better that way.
1: Ozzy, please. Oh, wonderful. I'm anxious to hear all about it. Would you like my husband to pick you up? He's very good at that sort of thing. Okay, fine, Kathy. We'll look forward to seeing you.
2: She's coming over?
1: Yeah, she's already ordered a cab. She says she's just bursting with news. She's got a new job, and she's got a terrible crush on somebody. She wants to tell me all about it.
2: Harriet, you say this is a girl who talks with a southern accent. She's only been in town a short while. And the number you just dialed was Granite 4837.
1: Yes, that's right.
2: Did she say who she's working for?
1: No. No, she just said she's a receptionist for some dentist.
2: No, I'll go up and change my clothes.

0: I'll get it. Hello, Kathy.
1: Harry,
0: honey, it was so sweet of you to ask me over.
1: It was a pleasure. Come on in.
0: Thank you. I want you to meet my husband.
2: Now, let's all be sensible.
0: Good evening. Good evening, Mr. Nelson. I'm so happy to meet you at last. Your charming wife has been telling me so much about you.
2: Oh, thank you.
1: I'm just dying to hear all the news, Kathy. Come on in and tell us about it.
0: Well, I must admit I've really been enjoying myself in your fair city.
1: Yes, it is a pretty good little town.
0: Can I help you with dinner or anything, Harry?
1: No, I think I have everything pretty well under control. In fact, it's just about ready if Ozzie will cover the roast.
2: Oh, yes, of course.
0: This is a lovely home you have here. And it's so nice of you to invite me over.
1: We're so glad.
2: Oh, thank you.
0: I'm sorry to stare at you like that, Mr. Nelson, but wait a minute. Of course. Now I remember.
2: Remember what?
0: There was a boy I used to go with back home who had a necktie just like that.
2: Well, good for him.
1: And this is a picture of David when he was 3 years old.
0: Oh, my. He certainly looks like his daddy, doesn't he?
2: Yes, I guess he does at that.
1: I wonder who that can be. Excuse me for a moment.
3: Oh, good evening, Mrs. Nelson.
1: Oh, hello, Dr. Taylor. Won't you come in?
3: I just thought I'd drop by with Mr. Nelson's x-rays. I hope I'm not interrupting anything.
1: Oh, no, not at all. Ozzie, this is Dr. Taylor.
2: Oh, hello, Doctor.
3: Hello, Mr. Nelson. I'm sorry I missed you at the office yesterday. I was called out on an emergency.
2: Yes, your receptionist told me. In fact, this is a coincidence.
3: Why, Miss Calhoun, what a pleasant surprise.
0: Oh, goodness sake. Oh, you two know each other?
3: Why, yes, indeed. Miss Calhoun is my receptionist. And a very good one, too.
0: Oh, Doctor.
1: Won't you sit down, Dr. Taylor? Will you have a cup of coffee?
3: Oh, no, thank you. I can only stay a moment.
0: You know, Mr. Nelson, something just occurred to me.
2: What's that?
0: Well, all evening, I've had the strangest feeling that I've seen you before.
2: Oh?
0: And it suddenly dawned on silly little old me that we met at Dr. Taylor's office. You were the 3 o'clock yesterday.
2: Oh, yes, by golly, I think you're right. Your face is rather familiar, too.
0: I have such a terrible memory, and so many people come in. Dr. Taylor is very popular.
3: Well, I try to do my humble best.
1: Are you sure you won't have a cup of coffee, Dr. Taylor?
3: Oh, no, Mrs. Nelson, really, I only stopped by to,
1: give Mr. Nelson the x-ray.
3: Yes, that's right. What a surprise to find Miss Calhoun here. Very pleasant surprise, I might add.
0: Oh, thank you, Doctor. To tell you the truth, I hardly recognize you in that new suit.
3: Oh? Do you like it?
0: Oh, yes, very much. I especially like the color.
3: Oh.
0: Brown makes a man look so distinguished.
3: Well, thank you.
0: And the style is perfect. A tall, muscular man like yourself should always wear a double-breasted suit.
3: Well, I'm glad you approve, Miss Calhoun.
0: Oh, I do. In fact, I'm going to knit you a pair of socks just to match your suit. Oh, my goodness, look at the time. I'd better be running along, Harriet.
1: Oh, so soon?
0: I hate to leave, but I wouldn't want to miss that last bus. It's so cold tonight, and I don't like standing on the corner.
3: I'd be very happy to drive you home, Miss Calhoun.
0: Oh, I wouldn't think of taking you so far out of your way.
3: Oh, nonsense is no trouble at all.
0: Well, if you're sure.
3: I'm positive. Here, I'll help you with your coat.
0: Oh, thank you, Doctor.
3: A pleasure.
0: Well, I really had a wonderful time tonight, Harriet. Thank you so much for inviting me.
1: I'm so glad you could come over, Kathy.
3: Well, good night, Mrs. Nelson. Good night, Mr. Nelson.
1: Good night,
0: good
1: night.
0: Good night.
1: Well, dear, did you enjoy yourself?
2: Yes, it was a pleasant evening. This Calhoun girl really pours it on, though, doesn't she?
1: Well,
2: Gosh, I was rather surprised at Dr. Taylor.
1: In what way?
2: Oh, the way he fell for that corny line she was handing him.
1: What corny line?
2: All that stuff about his suit and knitting the socks. Such obvious flattery.
1: I wouldn't say that.
2: You mean you think she meant all that stuff?
1: Well, maybe she did. You remember she said on the phone that she'd met someone she was crazy about? I think it's Dr. Taylor.
2: Oh, it's possible. I suppose some girls might go for his type. Then on the other hand, it could be a line that she hands out to every man she meets.
1: No, I don't think so. She strikes me as being too smart for that.
2: You think so? They're marvelous.
1: What are you marvelous thing about?
2: I might as well let you in on a little secret. You think she's so smart. When I met Kathy in Dr. Taylor's office yesterday, she gave me practically the same routine. And that was only yesterday, and she's so smart that tonight she didn't even remember me. What do you think of that?
1: I think she's a pretty smart girl. Blue eyes, what do you think?
2: My golly, women are confusing.
1: Yes, I guess maybe we are at times. Come on upstairs, dear. And stop looking so unhappy. I'll knit you the nicest pair of socks you've ever seen.
2: Oh, thank you, Doctor.

0: Pardon us for referring to our fan mail, but we recently received a letter from an enthusiastic gentleman who said, quote, "Your split pea soup is really a winner and would do any homemaker proud," unquote. 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Company and starring Ozzie Nelson and Harriet Hilliard.
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0: Appearing in support of Ozzie and Harriet with their two sons, David and Ricky Nelson, John Brown, Shirley Mitchell, Gerald Moore, and yours truly, Vern Smith. 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
4: Song, folks, this is Ozzie saying goodnight for the four Nelsons and the 57 variety.
0: 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They're America's greatest flavor bargains. 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
5: Jane?
6: What is it, Irma?
5: Oh, Jane, why do people think I ought to be a novelist?
6: A novelist? Well, I don't know, honey. What makes you say that?
5: Well, every time I talk to them, they say, Irma Peterson, you're one for the books.
6: Well, that's what you can expect when you listen to my friend Irma.

0: Lieber Brothers Company, makers of Swan, the soap with the exclusive super creamed blend, presents...
1: Our friend Swan.
2: With my friend Irma.
0: Starring Marie Wilson as Irma and Kathy Lewis as Jane.
2: Today I was talking to an eminent psychologist, and he was telling me about a thesis he was writing entitled The Human Mind and Where It's Going. Then he met my roommate Irma Peterson, and he changed the title to The Human Mind and Where It Got Lost. Well, Irma affects different people strangely, but me, Jane Stacy, I love her. In fact, I can't wait for the day to be over and the door to open and have Irma Peterson come into the room saying...
1: Oh, Jane, I'm so disgusted with everything. I hate my job and the way my boss, Mr. Clyde, treats me.
2: Why, honey? What happened today?
1: Oh, it's all his fault. He yells and he gets me so confused.
2: You? Confused?
1: Yes, he asked me to put some ice water in the pitcher on his desk, and then he asked me to fill his fountain pen with ink. I think I got mixed up.
2: What happened, honey?
1: He was blue all day.
2: Well, honey, don't bring your work and your troubles home with you. Just relax. Here's part of the paper. Here's the comics.
1: I don't feel like the comics, Jane. Haven't you got something light to read?
2: Irma, you know, really, you have lots to be thankful for.
1: No, Jane, the future holds nothing for me. I can look at my mind and see there's nothing there.
2: Say, Irma... Listen to the story in the newspaper.
1: What's it say, Jane?
2: It says, eccentric farmer leaves $50,000 to unknown niece. Henry Peterson, a farmer in Minnesota, was found dead. At his bedside was a note leaving his estate appraised at $50,000 to a niece named Irma. Investigators are seeking the whereabouts of the heiress. Irma, does that sound like one of your relatives?
1: Gee, I don't know, Jane. None of my uncles was eccentric. Of course, there was my Uncle Peter. He was kicked in the head by a mule, but he wasn't eccentric because he didn't shoot the mule. He bought it bedroom slippers.
2: Well, but Irma, honey, did you ever have an uncle named Henry? Henry who was a farmer?
1: Well, I think so. He raised corn, but he got in trouble over distribution.
2: Distribution?
1: Yes, he wouldn't sell it by the bushel, just by the bottle.
2: Well, that sounds like a relative of yours. You know, Irma, I've got a funny hunch that you're liable to be the heiress. I'll get it, honey. Hello? Who? Mr. Silk of the law firm of Lerner, Daroff, and Matt? Yes? You want to talk to Miss Peterson? Oh, you're investigating all Irma Petersons. Yes, she's my roommate. You'd like to come out and interview her in regards to the estate of the late Henry Peterson? Yes, I just read about it. You come right out.
1: Tell him to take a cab, Jane. I'll pay for it.
2: Yes, it's 8224 West 73rd Street, apartment 3B. We'll be waiting for you. Bye. Oh, Irma. Irma, I've got a terrible feeling that you're going to get $50,000.
1: I'm so happy for you. I'm so happy for you, I could just cry. Don't cry, Jane, because when you cry, I cry.
2: Oh,
1: but honey, I'm so happy I have to cry. Well, let's both cry, Jane. Because now we can afford all the Kleenex in the world.
2: Come in.
3: It's only me, Professor Kropotkin. Girls, what's the matter? You're crying.
1: Oh, Professor, something terrible has happened.
3: My poor Irma, what is it?
1: I just inherited $50,000.
3: Oh, that's... What?
2: That's right. Her Uncle Henry died.
3: $50,000? Congratulations, Miss Peterson.
1: Miss Peterson? You always called me Irma.
3: Naturally. Yesterday you were a poor working girl everybody felt sorry for. But today you're a millionaire.
1: But, Professor, money won't change me. I'm what I am, and nothing can be done about it. I mean...
3: Irma, my darling little pigeon, you mean now that you're rich, you'll still talk to a poor man like Kropotkin?
1: Well, why not? The rich and poor can live together. After all, the Rockefellers talk to the Joneses.
3: Irma, that's only because the Rockefellers own the phone company, and every time the Joneses talk, the Rockefellers get the nickel. Let's face reality, Irma, darling. You are lucky, and you have our blessings.
2: Of course, we're not sure that Irma's getting the money, Professor, but she seems to fit the general description of the family.
1: Yeah, and a Mr. Silk from the lawyer's office is coming over to check on me.
3: My little Irma, rich girl. Oh, what a life of luxury you'll lead. With money like that, you'll have a Parisian chateau.
1: Oh, no, I look ridiculous in those French hats.
2: Come in.
4: Hello, girls. Hello, Professor.
2: Hello, Mrs. O'Reilly.
4: Girls, could I trouble you for a little brown shoe polish? I left my eyelashes on the windowsill and the sun bleached one of them.
1: Oh, sure, Miss O'Reilly.
4: Tell me, why is everyone looking so happy?
1: I just inherited $50,000.
4: Irma, you've been in the sun too long, too.
2: No, it's true, Mrs. O'Reilly. We have an heiress in our midst.
4: Glory be.
2: Mm-hmm.
4: Well, Irma, now that you're such a lady, I suppose you'd be expecting me to improve your quarters.
3: What do you mean, improve? Let me tell you, Mrs. O'Reilly, you would have to have this building painted, plastered, and completely renovated before you could get it condemned.
4: Oh, hush with you. Just because your room's a mess. Well, maybe if you paid your rent, it wouldn't be.
3: Don't worry, you'll get your rent. I'm raising the money. I'm charging visitors 10 cents to look at my room. Now you don't have to go to Europe to see the ruins of Pompeii.
4: Hush up now. If there's anybody's room I'll fix, it's Irma's. That is, if Irma will still prefer our humble company.
1: Oh, of course I will. My money isn't going to change me. I'm a poor, simple girl.
3: $50,000 by her is poor.
1: Hmm? Well, all right, I may not be poor, but I'm as simple as I always was. Gosh, I can't mingle with the rich. I'm not the kind of a person who likes to ride on foxes and go out with hounds.
2: Oh, Irma, I know nothing will ever change you, honey. I'll always remember the sweet little girl who put my best evening gown in the stove when I asked her to baste the ham.
1: Oh, gee, Jane, we've had such wonderful times together.
2: Mm.
3: Yeah, I remember the time we went to the zoo and you offered to pay for an operation on the camel because you thought it was a horse with a crooked spine.
1: Oh, yes, mine has been a rich, full life.
4: Well, now that I see that Irma's still the same sweet, charming girl as ever, I have news, too. You're all invited down to my place this evening for a little birthday party.
3: Oh?
4: It's my birthday.
2: Oh, congratulations, Mrs. O'Reilly. I'd love to come. How old are you?
4: About 41.
1: 41?
3: That's right. Mrs. O'Reilly is 41. But that's just around one ankle.
4: Oh, hush with you, Professor. Well, I'll be seeing you all later. Come along, Professor.
3: I better go along with her and make sure she doesn't bake a cake, or we'll all be dead by dawn.
1: Oh, Jane, isn't this a wonderful day? I can't wait to tell Al about my inheritance. How do you think he'll take it, Jane?
2: When Al finds out that you've inherited $50,000, you won't be able to pry him loose with a blowtorch.
1: Oh, maybe that's Al now. Come in!
5: How do you do? My name is William Silk. I'm the investigator. Which one of you is Miss Peterson?
1: I am.
5: Miss Peterson, did you by any chance have an Uncle Henry?
1: Henry?
2: Yes. You know, your Uncle Henry, the one we were reading about?
1: Oh, yes. He was married to one of my aunts.
5: Ah. Have you heard from your Uncle Henry recently?
1: No, but I saw him about 8 years ago, and we spoke for about an hour, but I couldn't understand him.
5: Why not?
1: He'd fallen down the well.
5: Well, Miss Peterson, this is a preliminary investigation. It's narrowed down to 3 people, you and 2 other young ladies from Minnesota. I must say that since talking to you, you sound like the most logical heiress of the deceased Henry Peterson.
2: Come in.
1: Oh, hello, Al, honey.
6: Hiya, chicken. Hello, Jane.
2: Hello, Al.
5: Well, Miss Peterson, there's nothing more to be done at this time. You'll hear from us. Good luck to you.
2: I'd like to ask you a few more questions, Mr. Silk. I'll see you at the front door.
6: What's up, Chicken?
1: Al, I've got some wonderful news to tell you.
6: Chicken, before you start, I got some wonderful news, too. I'm just finishing a great new deal. Painting tuxedos on ducks and selling them for penguins.
1: Well, you won't have to worry about any more of your deals, Al, honey. I just inherited $50,000.
6: Chicken, I told you you shouldn't eat before you go to sleep.
1: Oh, no, Al. My Uncle Henry just died. That was the lawyer that was just here.
6: 50, gee.
1: Huh?
6: What a lump of dough. Why, the total rewards out for my friends don't equal that.
1: Well, Al, now that I have money, we can get married, can't we?
6: Married? On the contrary, Chick, we're through.
1: Through?
6: Certainly, Miss Peterson.
1: Miss Peterson? I'm not Miss Peterson. I want to be Mrs. Al.
6: Listen, Chicken, what kind of a guy would I be marrying a dame for her money? I realize that I don't have a job or any money in the bank or any immediate future, but at least I'm a self-made man.
1: But, Al, I still love you.
6: Well, I love you too, Chicken, but it wouldn't work out. Money would change our point of view. We'd get married, you'd want to send the kids to Harvard. I'd want to send them to Macy's, let them work like the old man did.
1: But, Al,
6: no, Chicken, please. It's no use. We're on different sides of the track. You'll get in with that fast crowd that lives on roulette and baccarat and chuck-a-luck.
1: Oh, no, Al, I'll cook whatever you like.
6: Please, Chicken, let us not hurt each other any longer. It's one thing when people say, look at that bum, his wife works. But it hurts when they say, look at that bum, his wife supports him. So long, Chicken.
1: No, Al, I don't want anything. I want you. I'm satisfied with nothing.
6: Sorry, Chicken. I'm not the gigolo type. So I think I'll blow. As the French say, tête à tête.

0: You know, ladies, you can tell Swan differs from other soaps just by feeling a cake of Swan. 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

0: Well, Irma is certain she will never see Al again, and she's putting on a scene that would make Napoleon's death seem like a picnic. She's stretched out on the sofa, just sobbing her poor heart out. She has Al's picture in her hand. He's in a sailor suit. No, Al was never in the Navy. He borrowed the suit because he heard of a dance where servicemen were admitted free. Now she's kissing the picture and crying, drinking water. She's been doing this all afternoon. Honey, what's the idea of drinking so much water?
1: Well, I expect to cry all night, and I don't want to run out of tears.
0: Oh, sweetie, this is no time for tears. Well, you should rejoice, Irma. You're on the verge of inheriting $50,000. You should be happy.
1: No, Jane, I'll never be happy without Al.
0: Oh, now, sweetie, don't be so dramatic. For heaven's sakes, with your money, you'll meet other men.
1: Not like Al. He was so sweet. He taught me so many things. At night, we'd sit on a park bench, and he'd point out all the stars for me. The North Star, the little diaper, the big diaper.
0: Irma, unless someone hung their wash very

0: Johnny, I've told you repeatedly, honest, other men will bring you happiness.
1: I don't want happiness. I want help.
0: Oh, Irma. Oh, the poor kid. I don't... Come in.
2: Hello, Jane. Oh, am I early for Mrs. O'Reilly's party?
0: Oh, gee, Richard, I'm so glad to see you. Irma's in the bedroom just crying her eyes out. I don't know what to do.
2: What's happened?
0: Well, it looks like Irma has inherited $50,000 from an Uncle Henry, and Al has walked out on her. He feels that the money will come between them.
2: Al walking out on money?
0: Yeah.
2: The same Al who stands in front of a vending machine for hours hoping someone's nickel will get stuck?
0: Mm-hmm. That's the story, Richard. She's in the bedroom crying her eyes out. There's only one thing we can do.
2: Get Al back.
0: Exactly. And I have an idea what to tell him.
2: Well, where can you get in touch with him?
0: Oh, yeah. Well, let's see. This is the night he usually brings Irma flowers. But since he's not dating her tonight, there's no sense in trying to reach him at the funeral parlor. Now, let's see. Where else would... Come in! Oh, Al, I was just trying to get in touch with you.
3: Just dropped by to return Chicken's picture. Every time I read what she wrote on it, it tortures me more than I can stand.
0: Oh. Let me see the picture. Dear Al, I love you oh so madly, with all my soul and flesh. I dream of when you'll marry me and carry me across the thresh. P.S. Excuse me for not adding hold after thresh, but I had no room and didn't want to write on my head because I just had my hair done. Guess who?
3: Dame writes like a sonnet. Hate to give her up.
0: Oh, Al, you don't have to give her up. The inheritance doesn't have to come between you. She'll need help now. And you can help her.
3: Me?
0: Sure. She'll need a business manager, and you're the man for the job.
3: Hey, that sounds good. Then no one can say I'm marrying her for the dough.
0: Well, certainly,
3: yeah.
0: Al, sure. Now, we know that you want to be alone with Irma, so Richard and I'll just go on down to Mrs. O'Reilly's party. Come on, Richard.
2: I'm with you, Jane.
3: Chicken. Chicken, it's me, Al. Come out. I want to talk to you. Chicken.
4: Al.
3: Baby.
4: Honey. Oh, Al, you're back.
3: Uh-huh. We can get married. Gonna be your business manager. Gonna invest your money.
4: Oh, how, Al?
3: There's only one man who can tell us.
4: Who, Al?
3: Who else but... Hello, Joe. Al, got a problem. Irma's got 50 G's, and we want to know what to do with... Mm-hmm. Lay low until everything cools off. No, Joe, this money ain't hot. It's legitimate. If it's legitimate, you're not interested. Okay, Joe, so long. Chicken, I got an idea. When you get your inheritance, we put it in government bonds.
4: All but $500.
3: What's that for?
4: I'll show you. Take me to Mrs. O'Reilly's party.
3: My arm, Chicken.
5: Hi, everybody.
0: Taking everything. Hey. Irma. Oh, Al.
6: Irma and Al together.
0: Oh.
6: That's the way it should be.
4: Oh, please, please, everybody, let me speak.
7: Go ahead, Irma, darling.
4: I've decided that money isn't everything. What is important is friends. You can't take it with you. I'd rather take my friends with me when I go. No, you know what I mean.
6: What you mean, Irma, and we love you for it.
4: I want you to all share my good fortune. So after the party, I want everybody to buy themselves a gift.
6: Huh?
4: You know, something you wouldn't spend your own money for.
0: Oh, honey,
4: oh,
0: you don't
4: have to. Oh, Jane, I insist. Just to show you what you all mean to me.
6: Well, Irma, if you insist. Miss O'Reilly, you're the first. It's your birthday. What do you want to buy?
7: Well, frankly, I've always wanted to have my face lifted. Oh, but I know there isn't enough money.
6: And nobody's that strong.
7: Hush up, Professor.
4: So I think...

0: Just buy a little makeup kit. You have no idea how long it takes me to get my face to look the way it does.
1: I just thought you put it in the Mixmaster for 5 minutes.
2: All right, Professor. Now, what do you want to buy?
3: Me? Well, Emma, darling, you know I'm playing the fiddle at the Gypsy Tea Room, and nothing would make me happier than to have a larger case for my violin.
2: Oh, are you getting a larger violin?
3: No, no. I can't stand the food there, and I want to smuggle in my lunch.
2: Well, all right, and Al, how about you?
4: Well, chicken, since you insist, I'd like to buy one of them big canes with a folding seat on top. You know that gadget sportsmen sit on when they watch the races?
2: But, Al, you don't go to the races.
4: I know, but my feet kill me when I'm waiting for that unemployment check. Say, that gives me an idea. See you later. Goodbye.
2: All right, Jane. It's your turn.
5: Oh, honey, I don't want anything.
2: Oh, I insist, Jane. Oh.
5: Well, all right, sweetie. I'll pick out something for the apartment, huh?
2: Good. And I'll charge it to my account at Gimbel's.
3: Oh, Irma, on behalf of all of us, we want to thank you. But most of all, your Uncle Henry, who made this possible.
2: Oh, you're all welcome. And I'm sure if Uncle Henry knew he was dying for such wonderful people, he'd gladly do it over again.
5: Well, we've all done our shopping, and you've never seen such a happy gang. Mrs. O'Reilly has purchased the most extensive makeup kit, everything from lipstick to mud pack. When the professor saw her face, he said, put it back in the mud again. Al and the professor got exactly what they wanted, and as for me, I bought a small Persian rug. Irma thinks it's very impractical because she says we very seldom entertain Persians. But she's happy beyond words, even though her account at Gimbel's has $500 against it.
2: Jane?
5: Yeah, honey?
2: Gee, you'll never know how wonderful I feel. I helped all my friends, and Al has a job working for me.
5: Yeah. You know, honey, you're what you call a philanthropist.
2: How can you say that, Jane? I was born in Minnesota.
5: Oh. All right, sweetie. Come in.
2: Oh, it's Mr. Silk again from that lawyer's office.
6: Miss Peterson, I'm afraid I have bad news for you.
2: Bad?
6: Yes, you're not the Irma Peterson we were looking for.
5: What?
6: No, the Irma Peterson, who is the real heiress, is a waitress in Milwaukee. We've checked your records. You never had an uncle named Henry. Good day.
5: Irma Peterson. How could you make such a mistake? Don't you realize we now have $500 in bills we have to pay?
2: Well, I didn't know.
5: Well, whatever made you think you had an Uncle Henry?
2: Well, I had an aunt named Henrietta, and I thought he could be her husband.
5: Oh, honey, and we've spent over $500. Come in.
4: Hello, kids. Chicken, got some news for you.
2: Al, I have some news for you, too.
4: Okay, Chicken, ladies first. What's your news?
2: I'm poor again. I didn't inherit the money.
4: What?
5: Al, what's wrong? You're white.
4: Chicken, I just came from the unemployment office. Told them I had a job as your business manager, so they took me off the list.
2: Al, what does that mean?
4: Chicken, I'm a total failure. I'm the only guy who's unemployed at being unemployed.

0: The other day, Irma put her coat and hat on and started out the door with a cake of swan in her hand. So I said, "Honey, where are you going with our swan?" And Irma said,
1: "Well, gee, Jane, spring is here, so I'm taking our swan up to the pond at Central Park to play with the other swans."
2: Well, Jane, you know, Irma has her serious moments about swan soap, too. Like when she washes dishes. Why, she says swan is perfect for dishes. And you know, lady, it's true. Why, even the way a cake of swan feels tells you it's a perfect dishwashing soap. Sure, next time you unwrap a cake of swan, just feel the cake with your fingertips. Feel how Swan's super creamed blend makes it differ from other soaps. It feels smoother. 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They feel richer, creamier. Then you'll know why super creamed blend protects your hands. Yes, thanks to Swan's super creamed blend, your hands are left with a smooth, soft, young look. And what's more, those swan suds rinse away so completely your dishes don't need wiping. A real time saver. Yes, it's worth looking into, lady, because if you want a soap that protects your hands, a soap that'll get you out of the kitchen in a hurry, you want the soap with the exclusive super creamed blend, Swan Soap.

0: imaginary inheritance, we have an extra mouth to feed. Al shows up promptly, morning, noon, and night, for his meals. As for the $500 on Irma's charge account, well, everyone's been nice enough to return their gifts. And Irma, well, she just won't forget what happened. Honey?
1: Yes, Jane?
0: Honey, have you seen my gold locket? You know, the one I inherited from my grandmother?
1: Oh, I gave it away, Jane. I don't want you to get in the same trouble I did.
0: You know, if I ever wanted to give anything away, it'll be my friend Irma.

0: 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Tonight's script was written by Cy Howard and Park Levy. 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
0: Starring Mary Wilson as Irma and Kathy Lewis as Jane. 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
1: Good evening, and welcome to The Problem with Adam Bloom. This week, I'm going to look at friendship. Now, I think most of us will agree that friendship is one of the most important things in life. As much as I enjoy eating, drinking, talking, and watching films, they're all much more fun with a friend. I also enjoy sex, but that can ruin a friendship. Just as a friend talking can ruin a film. And drinking can ruin your life. I know, I missed out eating. It seems the older we get, the more we value our friends. I'm sure when I look back on my life, I realise that my friends are the most valuable thing I have, which is going to make for a pretty disappointing will. To Troy I leave Josh. To Josh I leave Dan and Martin. And to Martin I leave everyone I nod to on the way to work. By the way, I don't actually intend playing funeral music when I'm about to die. I was just trying to create the atmosphere. However, all it really did was show how contrived that last gag was. The amount of friends we have seems to vary throughout our lives. When you're 5 years old, you have two or three good friends. When you're 10, you have a best friend who you spend all your time with. And when you're 14, you hang around in a group of friends that consists of your best friend, three or four good friends, and two people you hate. When you're a baby, you've got hundreds of friends. However, it eventually occurs to you they're just passers-by saying hello. I think the reason we communicate so much with kids in public is to relieve the frustration of not being allowed to talk to anyone else. You give them a little wave, don't you? When the mum's not looking, in case she thinks you're a paedophile. It's amazing how wrong kids can get things, though. When I was about 7, I used to stay with my grandmother every couple of months, and she was the only person who would let me stay up late. And we watched TV till about 10 o'clock, and that was a big thing for me. And I don't know if you remember, but in the 70s, the guy who used to read the 10 o'clock news had really bad bags under his eyes. And I thought the reason he had bad bags under his eyes was because he had to stay up till 10 o'clock every night. Anyway, circles of friends generally develop because the people in them have got something in common. I was on a tube once and I saw two deaf black transvestites sitting talking to each other in sign language, right? And I don't know how they met, but there's a good chance it was either at a school for the deaf, a black awareness convention, or a size 9 and above ladies shoe shop. So that's actually quite an offensive assumption. Good job they're not listening. It's true. When I was about 13 years old, I was into breakdancing. So all my friends were breakdancers. When I was 18, I was a magician. Because I didn't have any friends. And now I'm a comedian. Most of my friends are comedians. And when I die, most of my friends will be backstage, secretly loving it. A problem I found with getting to know people is realising how little you actually know them. And with me tonight is a very good friend of mine, comedian Brendan Burns. Brendan, I want you to know that I consider you to be a good friend.
2: Oh, likewise, Adam. You're one of the few people I'd trust to look after my false leg.
1: What false leg? You never told me I had a false leg.
2: I only ever tell my close friends.
1: But a minute ago, you said you'd trust me to look after it.
2: I would. I just wouldn't tell you whose leg it was.
1: But you just referred to it as your leg.
2: Yeah. See, it's that lack of trust that stops us from ever getting close.
1: I do think some relationships are best kept superficial, because once you know one thing about someone, you've got to know a few other things. For example, if you know how many children someone's got, you should really make the effort to find out if they've got any brothers and sisters. And if their parents are still alive, not to mention any children their brothers and sisters might have. Which then means whenever you see them, you're obliged to ask how they all are, and if any of them aren't well, you're definitely obliged to ask them how they are the next time you see them, otherwise you may as well be saying, "Hello, I don't care if your sister ever walks again." Which is why whenever someone ever says to me, "Do you want to see a photo of my baby?" I always say, "No way." The worst thing is when you bump into someone you don't really know, but out of habit you say, "How are you?" And they tell you. And then you're stuck in a conversation with someone you don't care about, and it's very hard to turn it around. I'll give an example. Let's say it's January, you walk into your local pub and you see the barman. "Hi, I haven't seen you for ages. How are you?"
2: "Well, my girlfriend left me Christmas Eve. Christmas Day I got burgled. On New Year's Eve, my parents got killed in a car crash."
1: "Oh, I'm sorry to hear that, mate. What flavour crisps have you got?" Sometimes I bump into an old school friend, and we both get really excited, have a good chat about what we've been up to, and then we'll swap phone numbers, swearing we'll go out for a drink within the next couple of weeks, then I'll walk away and say to myself, "I've got absolutely nothing else to say to that person." And they obviously felt the same way, because I never heard from them. Either that, or they overheard me talking to myself. A lot of people seem to be getting in touch with people they went to school with through Friends Reunited. It must be doing very well because it's got 15 million members and it costs £10 to register. I feel sorry for the person who's got to take that register. I am slightly cynical about school reunions, though. It's all very well finding out what old friends are up to, but given how much people change over the years, I'd hate to go to a dinner party only to find out that the one thing I've got in common with the people sitting either side of me is that we all used to fancy the alcoholic single mother of four at the other end of the table. I often wonder if I've changed in any way over the last few years. I read an article once that says that every couple of years you should ask the five people closest to you if they think they've seen any change in you. And I actually tried it, and the results were quite interesting. My friend Spencer said that I had. However, my agent, producer, accountant, lawyer and web designer all said that I hadn't. People say that true friends are the ones you can go ages without seeing and still feel completely relaxed around, which I do agree with, but it does make you wonder why we spend so much time with our false friends. I suppose there are different levels of friendship, and when you meet someone you like, it's worth investing time into them in the hope that they'll one day become a true friend. It's also fun getting to know people. Not only do your old friends know your faults, they've also seen all your good points. When you meet someone new, you get to hide your faults and showcase all your good points. You simply have to meet my new friend, Adam.
2: Is he the one in the green shirt?
1: No, he's the one next to him, spinning on his head. The thing is, we seem to spend far more time trying to impress our acquaintances than we do communicating with our friends. Some of the nicest things I've ever had said to me have been in the form of text messages. And even they were sent to me by mistake because my name begins with A. Isn't predictive text brilliant? When I got my phone, the bloke in the shop said, well, it's only a matter of time before you'll be able to speak into it and it'll print it out. I thought you may as well just ring them. By the way, I'm not saying there's anything wrong with making new friends, but I've got into a situation where I've got so many acquaintances waiting for an upgrade that I don't seem to be finding any time for my real friends. So I decided to make a list of all the people I consider to be true friends and then divide them into two categories, true friends and new friends. I also made a list of all the people who wrongly accused me of being alien retentive. Anyway, I looked at that list, and I noticed that I was actually closer to quite a few of my new friends than I was to some of my true friends. So I decided to create a third list. Old friends I don't like anymore. It does seem that the closer you are to someone, the more you're prepared to tolerate their faults. And therefore, given that our old friends get away with behaving in a way that you'd never accept from someone you just met, it's no wonder we enjoy spending time with our new friends. So, I decided to invite three of my closest friends round to my flat and tell them exactly what I don't like about them. My aim was to get them to both acknowledge the problem and try and do something about it. What you're about to hear is genuine footage of me interviewing three of my closest friends. They've all given me permission to use this, and I can assure you that none of them are actors. Anyway, here's what happened.
3: Spencer, whenever I tell you something that I've learned about life, you always add to the point to let me know that you've already discovered that for yourself. It's like no one can ever tell you anything.
4: I know.
3: Everyone's got their subject, their chosen subject, and yours is life, which kind of does kind of cover everything.
5: It's almost like you think that displaying any lack of knowledge is a sign of weakness, and therefore you're desperate to prove that you know everything that could be ever known about anything.
4: Yeah, that's a fair point. You know, that's a very fair point.
1: Right, I've got a confession out of him, right? So now to get him to say he'll stop doing it.
5: What do you think it is? What do you think that is?
4: Maybe one thing that you've missed is that you're the one guy I boost to everyone and actually look up to.
1: All those years, I thought he was playing God, and it turns out he actually saw me as one. Now, I'm not going to take that one any further, because I think we've achieved something there, and I'm not going to try and get him to stop doing it, because it turns out he wasn't doing what I thought he was doing. Anyway, let's move on to Chris.
3: Chris, whenever you recommend a film to me, you do it with an air of superiority. Are you aware that I've felt that?
6: No, not at all.
3: Not in the slightest?
6: No. No, I can't really think of any time that might have happened.
3: Often when I've watched a film with you, you've quizzed me during the film to see if I understand bits, which feels like you're forcing how much you understand the film on me.
1: Right, he wasn't budging. I then decided to put to him that maybe the fact that he was an undiscovered artist might have something to do with it.
3: If you sold a painting for £10,000, I'd watch a film with you in peace.
1: Okay, no confession, but at least he laughed. So I suppose something was gained there, right? Okay, finally, Ben.
3: Ben, often when you introduce me to people, you'll subtly belittle me by making jokes at my expense in front of them when I've only just met them.
7: Fair enough.
3: Now, were you aware that you did that?
7: I think in a way you could be right. It could be basically if I'm introducing a triangle of people, then I'm kind of the guy that's the link between the two, so therefore I need to be the peak of that triangle and you two need to be at the bottom.
1: I don't know how you feel. I don't agree with that at all. I actually think if you've just been introduced to someone through a friend, you've almost got some immunity to mockery for like an hour or so. And if anything, the person at the top of the triangle is the person who's allowed to be mocked as a way of helping the two people who've just met bond with each other. Because when I introduce two friends to each other, often I think, oh my God, here comes 10 minutes of being reminded of all my social inadequacies. Ironically, as a way of helping them cope with theirs. He has admitted to doing it, but he's also justified it. So I decided to go in a little bit harder.
3: It's hard enough meeting 3-4 people for the first time at once without having someone bombard you with jokes about your mum.
7: I probably do it with everyone, actually, come to think of it. In fact, I'm aware that I do it. I often do it to myself, actually. I do that, and yeah, I'll stop doing it.
1: Yes! One person out of the three has not only confessed to doing it, they said they were going to do something about it. I've known him since I was 15 years old. I'm 33. He's been doing that pretty much the whole time. Now, the thing is, by the way, I am aware that I'm at risk of losing three of my best friends here. Not to mention 3 or 4 other people for not using him in the show. I'd just like to say that all my 3 friends that I interviewed appreciated what I said to them. I mean, if your friends aren't going to tell you your faults, who is? It's like when you come home from a big night out to find you've got a really noticeable spot on your face, and you think, I can't believe no one bothered telling me. I suppose the reason no one tells you is because they don't want to be the person who breaks it to you if you already know about it, right? Who wants to draw your attention to something you already know about? Anyway, I decided to ask my 3 friends exactly what they didn't like about me. And they all said exactly the same thing. That really noticeable spot on my face. Anyway, here's what they said.
4: I wouldn't say anything annoyed me about you because I accept everything you are.
1: Which is either the most beautiful thing anyone's ever said to anyone or an ingenious way of making someone feel guilty for criticising your national radio. That was Spencer. Okay, now Chris.
6: What you're accusing me of doing is something that you do in a very different way because yours is purely enthusiasm. There's no sort of intellectual snobbery where you're involved, but you will go through a film and stop it, pause it, rewind it, highlight certain parts, and you will want whoever's listening to appreciate it for the same reasons that you appreciate it.
1: Wait a minute, can we just play that middle bit again?
6: Stop it, pause it, rewind it.
1: Okay, maybe I do that. I wouldn't say it's annoying. Okay, finally, Ben.
7: If I was to say something which isn't perfect, yeah, you have a tendency to actually belittle me in front of my friends.
1: I suppose the reason he does what he does to me is a way of trying to prevent me from doing what I do to him, right? And it works. It's very hard to dissect a sentence with any credibility if everyone around you thinks your mum's a slag. The 2 things I learnt from those interviews were, firstly, that although people may be aware of their faults, they often don't realise how strong an effect they can have on the people around them. And secondly, given that people often behave in a way that is specific to the person they're with, rather than getting annoyed with someone, we should actually ask ourselves what we might have done to provoke that behaviour. The most important thing is that my friends and I all felt closer to each other after saying what we said to each other. And given how valuable friendships are, that can't be a bad thing. However, the way life goes, if you do ever end up with a friend that you've known for years, get on really well with, would do absolutely anything for, and who doesn't do anything to annoy you, the chances are they're going out with someone you can't stomach.
8: 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It is fourth best friend, Brendan Byrne. The show is produced by his 5th best friend, Victoria Lloyd, and his 7th best, Adam Bromley. He was 6th,
9: but he knows what he did.
10: Would you credit it? 50-odd years of making it same old Orvis. Now top brass at Orvis tell me they want an alternative. Still with same wheat germ goodness, but a bit softer like and less crusty. I told them I'm too old to change my ways now. I'll put one at Lance onto it. Very nice, young Harold. If you like that sort of thing.
11: Hovis Handy Love. A new, softer Hovis.
12: If you're paying this kind of money for a car, you'd want it to have a touch of style, legroom, 4 doors, and all that. 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
15: Uncle Mort's North Country by Peter Tinniswood.
16: They gave Carter Brandon a week's holiday, so he decided to spend it going out for day trips in the car. He took his Uncle Mort with him. This is what happened on the fourth day, provided you're interested, of course. They were eating breakfast, Carter Brandon and Uncle Mort. It was a perfectly ordinary breakfast. Bacon, pork sausage, black pudding, lamb chops, fried eggs, fried tomatoes, potato cakes, baked beans, spaghetti hoops, and the tripe left over from last night's supper. Uncle Mort sucked contentedly at the remains of his lamb chop and said,
17: Let's not go out today, Carter.
18: Why not?
17: Because one of the great treats of going out for the day is stopping at home instead.
18: Is it?
17: Certainly it is, lad, certainly. Just think what the world would be like if everyone stopped at home and never went out. Perfection, Carter. There'd be no wars, there'd be no muggings in the streets, there'd be no vandalism and violence. Peace would reign supreme. No one would ever turn up to hear Mary O'Hara in concert with her whingy little voice.
18: Right then, we'll stop at home.
17: Good lad. Do you think I could have a suck at your chop if you finished with it?
18: Of course you can. I'll swap you for your bacon rind.
17: Carter?
18: Yes?
17: Do you like Dr. Croc and his crackpots?
18: No, I can't stand them.
17: Good. Neither can I.
16: It was 8 o'clock in the morning. It was raining. During the night, there'd been a mudslip in Ecuador, two revolutions in Bolivia, and they discovered dry rot in the grandstand at Rochdale Hornets.
17: Right then, Carter. Where shall we go?
18: How do you mean?
17: Well, we've got a choice, haven't we? The world's our oyster. We can sit in the back parlour and throw spoons at the cat. We can sit in the front parlour and drop ash on your mother's best carpet. Or we can get to my bedroom and deny it.
18: We'll go to your bedroom.
17: Good lad. I can see you've got the spirit of adventure in you today.
16: So they went upstairs to Uncle Mort's bedroom. It was rumpled, and it smelled of thin sandbags. Nailed to the wall about the bed was a forage cap and a pair of putties. Pinned to the back of the door was a picture of Randolph Turpin.
18: What shall we do now?
17: We'll look out of the window.
18: Good idea. That'll keep us out of mischief for a bit.
16: They looked out of the window. The back garden was small. There was a patch of deeply worried lawn, full of frowns and scowls. There was the stump of lilac and a shed with a rusting bicycle wheel hanging by a nail from its wall.
17: Oh, you know, this isn't a patch on the view I had from my bedroom window when I was a little lad.
18: No? And what view did you have?
17: View of the marshalling yards.
18: Great.
17: Certainly, lad, certainly. We're a view to cherish with that view.
18: I bet it was.
17: All them coal wagons with the names of the collieries painted on the side. Them trucks advertising Pale Folk's sausages and Jacob's cream crackers. The guards' vans with smoking iron chimneys and balconies at the back and the front. The little black shunting engines huffing and puffing the clank of couplings. And at night, it were all of a twinkle with the lamps of the shunters. They had long poles with a hook at the end of the shunters, Carter. And I didn't half envy them. I wanted to have a pole like that myself.
18: What for?
17: To bang on next door's front bedroom window when they was having their bit of nookie on Sunday afternoons. No wonder their parrot always had chronic dandruff. Marshalling yards. There's a right noble ring to them words, isn't there, Carter?
18: Aye.
17: Do you know what they've got now where the marshalling yards used to be?
18: No. What?
17: A shopping piazza. With integral creche for baby sprogs. And a do-it-yourself discount warehouse. Do-it-yourself. What's wrong with someone else doing it for you? What's so bloody clever about putting up fitted wardrobes? I bet Leonardo da Vinci couldn't do it. I bet even George Formby couldn't do it. No, You're best off getting in proper workmen and letting them bodge it professional.
18: Hmm.
16: The black and white cat from next door squeezed its way through a gap in the fence and began to nibble at the scraps of suet pudding Mrs. Brandon had thrown out for the birds. Uncle Mort banged on the window with the flat of his hand. The cat put back its ears and fled. It jumped at the fence, missed its footing, and fell with a clump and a clatter among a pile of discarded plastic plant pots.
17: As I always say, Carter, there's something deeply satisfying about mithering a cat.
18: Aye, there certainly is.
16: The rain began to fall heavily. It sleeked across the window panes. It drummed on the roof of the shed. It fizzed.
17: Do you know the best thing of all about the view from my bedroom when I were a little lad, Carter?
18: No. What?
17: The main railway line.
18: Well, it would be. Forced to.
17: I used to creep out of bed, wipe the frost from the window, the sleeve of my pyjamas, and watch the trains go by.
18: Wonderful.
17: The engines was all showered with sparks, and there were great billows of steam lit up with flames when the firemen opened up the stokeholes. And all the carriages would be lit up. And I'd see the passengers sat there, and I'd wonder where they was going. Where were they bound for, Carter? Distant islands in the north of Scotland. Big, fat houses in Mayfair. Were they going to spend the weekend with their mums in Gateshead? Were they going to London to see Cicely Courtnage? And what about the boat trains? Where were they going on them? Moscow, Warsaw, Marseilles, the P&O liners to India. Bloody fascinating, eh, Carter?
18: Oh, aye. And I bet you wanted to go with them, didn't you?
17: Did I, heckers like? Who wants to go to foreign climes when you've got all a man could desire at Wayfield Market?
18: You might be right there, you know.
17: The thing that fascinated me, though, Carter, was the people on the trains. What was they doing, travelling by night? Did they like custard? Where did they come from? Did they live in houses with big back gardens? Did they have all their own teeth? Had their mums packed up sandwiches for them, and had they remembered to lock the front door?
18: And put the cat out?
17: Ah, good thinking, Carter. Don't want it buggering up the front parlour line, oh, do we?
18: No.
17: Do you fancy a fisherman's friend?
18: Aye, go on. I've not had one of these since last November.
17: I've never told no one this before, Carter. But when I used to watch the trains go by, I made up stories about the passengers.
18: Did you?
17: Aye. I remember one night, this train got stopped at signals right outside our house, and I could see straight into this carriage. And there was just one bloke sat there on his own. He was wearing a black coat with a fur collar, and he'd got an ebony walking stick with a silver top, and he'd a grey homburg with a purple ribbon round it. And he were all swarthy and shifty-eyed with a guilty look to his face. Just like that Leon Britton. And suddenly, Carter, he took an attaché case down from the luggage rack, and he put it on his knees, and he opened it. And he took something out, and I swear to God it was a pistol.
18: Honest?
17: Honest. And he held it up, and he put it to the side of his head. And then...
18: What? What?
17: The signals changed and train drew off.
18: Is that all?
17: No, Carter, no. I made up this story about him. I visualised everything about him. I let my imagination run riot. It soared. I couldn't control it. Were right uncanny.
18: I bet it was. So what was the story you made up about him?
17: We got chronic gumboils.
18: I see. Well, they can be quite painful at times, can you, gumboils?
17: Of course they can. They can give you a jip. I made up another story, too.
18: Oh, aye?
17: Aye. It were about this lady. I caught a glimpse of her on the 1117 to Marylebone. And I let my imagination run riot again about her and me going off together. She'd have long blonde hair, Carter, and slim ankles with thin silver chains around them. And she'd have spoken in a posh accent and smoked cigarettes with cork tips covered in lipstick. And she'd have come into my bedroom and swept me away in a navy blue Lanchester. And we'd have sat in the back seat and she'd have fed me fudge from her mouth and taken her shoes off. And then we'd have gone to this cross channel port and taken a packet boat to France in a howling gale. And she wouldn't have spewed her ring up. And then we got on this train and had our tea in the dining car with waiter service. And we ended up in this villa in the hills in the south of France. And pelicans in the sea far below. She were a cracker, Carter. She hadn't got chilblains on her toes. She hadn't got a loud voice in her legs. She got washed her. And those nipple things you read about in the Sunday papers. She kissed you. And her lips didn't taste of gravy. And we lived there in the sunshine with striped awnings and real red wine that wasn't Empire Sherry.
3: And what happened?
17: She threw me out because of my bad table manners.
16: Carter Brandon swallowed the last of his fisherman's friend and hung out his tongue to air. Uncle Mort picked thoughtfully at his teeth with his smoker's compendium.
17: Why people have to travel, I'll never know.
18: They say it broadens the mind.
17: Rubbish. All travel does is breed a nation of malcontents. All this obsession with continental holidays abroad on the continent. It's been the ruination of this country. Why go all the way to Spain to be miserable, when you can be miserable on your own back doorstep at Bridlington?
18: And Morecambe?
17: But nay, lad, nay, not Morecambe. Moderation in all things.
16: He bent down in front of his bedside table, opened the door, and took out a pint bottle of glucose stout, wrapped in the front page of the Daily Dispatch.
17: Do you fancy a bevy?
18: Aye, go on. Shall I nip downstairs and nick Uncle Cheese from the fridge?
17: Aye, have a trip downstairs. It's favourite, is that, if you think travel broadens the mind.
16: Carter Brandon went downstairs and looked in the fridge. There was no cheese. So he took 7 slices of cold belly pork instead. When he returned to the bedroom, Uncle Mort looked at the offering and said...
17: Well, that's a bit skinny, isn't it? Wasn't there no aslet, then?
18: No.
16: The rain sidled away. The garden dripped. The wind blew... Slates rattled. They drank their stout and munched contentedly at the slices of belly pork.
17: This is what I call a good northern meal.
18: So do I.
17: That's why travel's messed things up so much.
18: Why?
17: Because it's made northerners discontent with their natural unhealthy diet.
18: You're right.
17: Well, of course I'm right. All this obsession with Chinese takeaways and hamburgers with plastic forks and them Italian pizzas, what Lucas or giraffe's been stick on a breadboard.
18: Aye.
17: It's been the ruination of the North, has travel. In the old days, we was a race apart, unheard of by Disneyland and Cyprus new potatoes. And now look at us, reduced to bathing topless with no clothes on in Barcelona and showing off our women folks' fat arses in American jeans.
18: Aye. Do you want that last slice of belly pork?
17: Of course I do. Oh, Mr. Greedy, I've only had 5.
16: Uncle Mort bolted back the slice of belly pork and wiped his greasy hands on the hem of the eiderdown. They spent the rest of the afternoon playing dominoes and 3-card brag for matches.
17: Is it time for tea yet, Carter?
18: Yes.
17: Good. I'm right, Clem, me.
16: They packed away the dominoes and the crib board and went downstairs to the kitchen. Mrs. Brandon was sitting at the table, cleaning her curlers with a toothbrush.
19: Have you lads had a good day out, then?
18: Not bad.
19: Where'd you go?
17: To the back bedroom.
19: You did right, Moore. Well, travel broadens the mind, doesn't it?
16: For tea, they had brawn, polony, boiled ham, kippers, brown bread and butter. Pork pie and more brown bread and butter, followed by lime jelly and custard.
19: I could have sworn I had some belly pork in the fridge. Wonder where it's got to.
17: Give me time, Annie, and I'll let me imagination run riot about that one, too.
16: For supper, they had Lancashire hot pot, red cabbage and pickled onions.
15: That was The Man Who Watched the Trains Go By. Stephen Thorne played Uncle Mort, Peter Skellen played Carter Brandon, and Joan Matheson played Mrs. Brandon. The narrator was Christian Rodska. Uncle Mort's North Country is written by Peter Tinniswood and produced by Pete Atkin.
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0: Right, settle down, please. It's a new term and there's a lot to get through. Who are the new teachers? Come along. Can you stand, please? Right, I'll now give out your nicknames and school rumours. Henton. Which one is Mr. Henton? Ah, yes. You'll be known as Mr. Benton. You'll be called gay until year six when you have an affair with Miss Hoggett in year eight. The sixth form will all make fun of your car. Now, you must be Miss Bellingham. P.E. Lesbian. Everyone will think you left your last school due to a nervous breakdown. Any more? Right. Mr. Jackson. You'll be known as Randy Jackson. It'll be rumoured that you've knocked up a girl in the sixth form who'll subsequently be the subject of a BBC Three series. And you. Ah, yes. Mr. Pansy. Too easy.
1: This recorded message welcomes one and all to the Dronfield and Totley Heritage Museum of the Spoon. Spoons have been part and parcel of the warp and weft of human life since time. In our first display, you will see the oldest known spoon in the room. It is a Stone Age spoon made of flint, sharp and triangular in shape, what the Neolithic spoon lacked in practicality, it more than made up for in durability. Came the Bronze Age, and sure enough, spoons were soon being made of wood. These, interestingly, were the precursors of our modern so-called wooden spoons. In the cabinet to your left, you will see a working model of an early wooden spoon. Compare it with the modern wooden spoon, which you can see at home in your own kitchen. Spoons fell out of favor in the Dark or Middle Ages when ignorant and superstitious folk regarded them as the devil's work. A spoon was seen as a fork with webbed prongs. Many a good lady found with a spoon in her drawers was burnt as a witch. The empty cabinet to your right richly illustrates the absence of medieval spoons. Enjoy more spoons and spoon lore aplenty as we move towards the south annex, which you will find through the doorway to your south.
2: In this scene from Neptune Rises, which was actually a remake of Sinbad and the Voyages of Neptune, the unfortunate sailor Sinbad has nearly made it home from his voyages when he is seduced by Melindra, the Mermaid Queen. Unfortunately, Melindra is also married to Neptune, the god of the sea, so when he finds out, he is furious. And in the pivotal scene, Neptune rises from the ocean, covered in seaweed and fishing nets, to crush Sinbad's tiny vessel. Well, we in the Carpenter-generated imagery department pondered on this for days, and in the end, we built a model of Sinbad's ship, and we popped it in the big tank at Shepperton. And we said, right, what about Neptune? And everyone looked at me, because I was a bit hairier then, and I had a big beard, and I said, oh no, but come the day, there I am, wearing a crown and a swimsuit, lurking neath the waves. And then... that's me. The fishing nets in my hair, you see, are those little bags oranges come in. And it was my idea to lift up the ship and bite it in half, which is why I've even now only got the one eye.
3: Hello, adrenaline junkie. My name is Jackie. I'm calling in response to your ad. What a rush. You are really living life to the max. And if there's anything I admire in a man, it's endorphins. I must admit, up until now, bungee jumping, hang gliding and storm chasing are three of those things in life I've just never gotten around to. Before Mother died, there simply wasn't the time to skydive. And if there had been, she would never have allowed it. The miniature merry-go-round in Aberystwyth was always strictly off-limits. Having said that, I'm not a total stranger to life's more thrilling aspects. I've been pushing a fish pond, chased by an ostrich, and down the up escalator at Argos more times than I care to remember. You get a kick out of it to begin with, but then, as you say, the body becomes accustomed and you need a bigger and better thrill. Anyway, stay radical, won't you? And give me a call back on this number. Bye.
1: Here in the Elizabethan room of the Dronfield and Totley Heritage Museum of the Spoon, we are showing a wide selection of Elizabethan spoons. Visitors are directed to pay special attention to the Hampton Court spoon in its own individual display feature. We ask you to note in particular that the spoon is fashioned in the shape of a generously proportioned codpiece. The use to which this spoon was put is a matter of speculation to this very day. On the plinth below the rose window, Scottish visitors will be particularly delighted to see the original Spoon of Scoon. For many centuries kept at Edinburgh Castle, where it was a vital part and parcel of the coronation procedures for the Kings of Scotland, it was stolen away in 1953 by a high-spirited prankster, widely believed to have been Sherpa Tenzing Norgay. William Shakespeare himself only makes one single reference to spoons in all his work, when he says, "He must have a long spoon that must eat with the devil." The year 1660 is now some time in the past. Nevertheless, it saw the restoration of the English monarchy and the spoon. To the right of the doorway, you should see a contemporary portrait of King Charles II, though not depicted on this occasion, holding a spoon. This concludes the historical exhibit. Please move forward to the next room of spoons.
4: And now, with the time approaching 5:30, it's time for the white van forecast. Oi, oi, heading westerly, 9. Get out of the road, you muppet. Wakey, wakey, grandad. Slow, becoming heated. Here, mate, here, mate, here, mate. Want some speakers? Here, mate, want some speakers? Cornering, poor. Indication, 0. Newsagent, braking rapid, hazard lights. Daily Star, Lilt, Pepper Army, Wide Boy, Dashboard. Come off it, I was only parked up for 30 seconds. Nazis, the lot of you, heading northerly, increasing 5. All right, darling, I wouldn't mind some of that. Oi, oi, oi, oi.
5: Soon, my pigeon brothers, we shall take over the world. The humans do not suspect that in these tiny pigeon skulls are brains the equal of their own. And, although I speak to you now, my fellow pigeons, in the hated tongue of the humans, one day we shall speak the language of birds. Ha, ha, ha. Oh, a cigarette. As I was saying, we shall rise up and defeat them. But first, we shall announce to the humans our demands. 1. Free seed for all pigeons. 2. A warm nest for all pigeons. 3. An end to persecution for all pigeons. Now go. Go, my pigeon brethren. Fly to the human leaders and tell them our demands. Go on then, fly. Go on, go on. What? Why are you cooing? Frogs bloody cooing. Am I the only talking pigeon? I'll tell you what, I'll tell the humans our demands, and you, well, you can finish the cigarette end. Who has to do all the work around here? Muggins. Talking Muggins, that's who.
1: The room you are now entering houses some of the most unusual, and some may even find amusing, exhibits of the Dronfield and Totley Heritage Museum of the Spoon. Over there is a funny spoon. On the display table, you could notice a collection of ordinary domesticated spoons, which have been bent into strange and wonderful shapes by psychic and man of TV, Derek Acora. To look at him, you wouldn't think he had a temper. Look upwards, and you will see hanging above your heads from the ceiling a life-size model of movie star Kevin Bacon, made entirely from spoons. This display was the result of 5 years' hard work by film buff and spoon modeler Jane Thompson. In the display case to your right, you might see the world's smallest spoon. This spoon is so small, you need a microscope to see it. So I hope you have brought one along with you. No, seriously. Now, obligingly, move on to the pavilion of the spoons of the future.
6: The Boer War was a terrible time for all of us, but none more so than the brave boys who fought so valiantly to relieve Mafeking. And, of course, the hero of the hour, Lord Baden-Powell. After he returned to England, quite the favourite among the ladies, he spent a few days recuperating at my father's hunting lodge at Cromer. I remember visiting him there as he worked on what were to become the opening chapters of his famous book, Scouting for Boys. He seemed rather taken with me, and I know that I was impressed by both his fame and his achievements. But instead of making his move, he just harrumphed a lot and went for a cold shower. So we never did have it off.
1: Dranfield and Tetley Heritage Museum of the Spoon proudly welcome you to the Spoon of the Future Pavilion. Who knows what the future will hold for the humble spoon? We don't, which is why there is very little in this pavilion as of per. But yet may we let our imaginations run riot. Come with me to the 22nd century, situated to the right of the fire extinguisher. What is this we see? Is it an atomic spoon? No, it is a working model of one due to health and safety. And that's not all. We see a future in which there will be smart spoons. Simply target their nano radar onto the soup bowl, lock and load, and away you go. And that completes your tour of the Dronfield and Totley Heritage Museum of the Spoon. And as you leave, young visitors, and even older ones who are young at heart, may care to step outside to get well and truly stuck into our hands-on stir-and-scoop experience. This facility is located behind the wheelie bins. Donations towards running costs may be left in the collection spoon by the toilet door.
7: One was devised and written by David Quantick, with Katie Davies, Dale Shaw and Graham Garden. It was performed by Johnny Dawkes, Dan Antopolsky, Graham Garden, Deborah Norton, Katie Davis and Andrew Crawford. It was produced by Julian Mayers and was a random production for BBC Radio 4.

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6: I write for Abbott and Costello. 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
3: Ladies and gentlemen, as you have just heard, our panel tonight consists of 3 writers and 1 talking dog. Gentlemen, tonight's outline for a comedy show was suggested by actress Susan Hayward. Now, as you know, each week some well-known personality sends us an outline which serves as a basis for us to create a comedy show on the air. Lee Browning, will you read Susan Hayward's outline?
9: Miss Hayward writes, quote, "I'd like to see you create a comedy script for Abbott and Costello. In the opening spot, have Abbott discussing American history with Costello, and then deal with Costello.

0: and perhaps a psychiatrist.
1: Well, there's our challenge for tonight, gentlemen. Remember, we have less than 30 minutes to complete the comedy script for Abbott and Costello. Incidentally, Mr. Stern, since we're doing a show for Abbott and Costello tonight, you're in your own backyard, so to speak. Do you think there is anything that you can suggest to start us off?
2: Well, Ben, we usually use this theme throughout the whole show. Abbott berates Costello. He's always picking on Costello, always conning him. I think it's a good idea to keep in mind that Abbott does all the straight lines and Costello gets all the punches, all the laugh lines.
1: All right. And keep it in mind. Now, has anybody got another idea? Mr. Field?
3: Well, if Susan Hayward's suggestion was American history, following Leonard Stern's idea, Abbott would right away jump on Costello. He'd say, "You know nothing about American history. You don't even know that the most important day in American history is the 4th of July." That'd give Costello a chance to do something about firecrackers or something. "I got some firecrackers left over from the 4th of July. 3 big skyrockets." He says, "And the other day, I took those 3 skyrockets and I stuck them in my brother's pocket. And when he wasn't looking, I lit them." So Abbott would say, "Well, can your brother take a joke?" And Costello says, "When he comes down, I'll ask him."
1: I think we've made a good start. Can you follow on that, Mr. Stern?
2: Well, I can switch Sidney's joke and we can write it in the script like Abbott could say, Costello said, "I put a skyrocket in each of my brother's ears and I lit him." And Abbott said, "Did your brother get angry?" Costello says, "Angry? He blew his top."
1: All right, Mr. Price.
4: Costello would be trying to prove to Abbott that he knows something about American history, and he says, "Certainly, I know all about it, Abbott. The Pilgrims are the first people to get to this country, and they landed on Honest John Rock." And Abbott says, "Honest John Rock?" Says Costello, "You dope, you mean Plymouth Rock?" He says, "No, even in those days, Honest John was the only guy that had Plymouth."
1: Mr. Wells,
2: I just jotted down something in keeping with American history. Abbott could say, "Costello, do you know why George Washington was standing in the boat when he crossed the Delaware?" And Costello says, "Well, he had a stand. He was wearing tight pants and he was afraid to sit down."
1: Mr. Field.
3: Well, that's the kind of a thing that you could carry on. He could say the reason that George Washington was standing up was because he had to stand up because before he got to the boat, he just finished riding 40 miles on a horse.
1: Mr. Stern.
2: Or I could say the reason George Washington stood in the boat, every time he sat down, somebody gave him an oar.
4: I think there's only one reason why George Washington stood up. If George Washington had sat down, he would have loused up the painting.
1: I find this all very intellectual. Now, are there any ideas on American history,
2: Mr. Ware?
3: Well, to follow continuity, Abbott finally says, he says, "Costello, you know absolutely nothing about history." And Costello, he resents that. He says, "Oh, yeah? I even remember the date when Paul Revere married Cleopatra." And Abbott says, "Costello, you're out of your mind. Cleopatra was 1,000 years older than Paul Revere." And Costello says, "What difference does it make as long as they really loved one another?"
1: Mr. Stern.
2: Well, Abbott can continue berating Costello. He says, "You know nothing about American history." And he says, "How can you say that? My grandfather, Ebenezer Costello, was one of the heroes of the Revolutionary War. He was the only man in his village that went into battle. He was the only man that went into the war. Every time he went to fight, all the women in the village lined up and kissed him. Every single time he went into battle, all the women in the village lined up and kissed him. The war ended in 1779. My grandfather didn't stop fighting till 1835.
1: Mr. Field?
3: Well, about this time, he might have some fun like this. Abbott would say, "You know something, Costello? Here's something that you should remember. In 1768, George Washington threw a dollar across the Potomac. See?" Then Costello could say, "He did. He threw a dollar across the Potomac." He said, "Well, he couldn't do it nowadays. Why? Everybody knows a buck don't go as far now as it did then."
1: Mr. Warren.
5: May I just add a little? I mean, the joke was lovable, but just to be accurate, as long as we're writing on American history, I think the date was 1765.

0: Well, excuse me, Mr. Warris. I'm pretty sure it was 1768.
1: No, Sid, I remember my history book.
2: Snag, don't argue with Mr. Field. He could have been there, you know.
1: Thank you, Roger Price. That was very cute. No, but seriously, I know it was 1768 that George Washington threw a dollar across the Potomac because Al Jolson told me. He was there. He was on the other side. He caught it.
3: All right, now if we got this, Mr. Warris.
1: Say, maybe this could be a twist or a follow-up on Sid's gag. Costello says, Abbott, maybe Washington did throw a dollar across the Potomac, so what? It's nothing compared to what Washington is doing today. Today, Washington is throwing millions across the Atlantic.
3: We're getting significant now.
4: I think we should begin developing Susan Hayward's suggestion, though, wherein Abbott and Costello go to Mrs. Abbott's for advice on how to win a girl for Costello. Mr. Stern, this seems to be your territory yet. Do you have any thoughts on that?
5: Well, Abbott could pick on Costello for another reason. He's always picking on him, just a different subject. He'd say, Costello, you're awfully sloppy. You don't care about how you look. He says, how can you say that to me, Abbott? I just spent a small fortune buying monogram socks. And Abbott says, monogram socks? What good are they? Costello says, when you look under the table, you can always tell which feet are yours.
2: Mr. Price, Abbott could be telling Costello, says, Costello, you'll never get a girl. You're too fat. And Costello says, no, that's silly, because I got a girl now. She's a very exotic girl, and she wears a very exotic perfume called Forbidden Fruit. It's made from essence of condemned bananas.
4: We haven't heard from Mr. Fields in some
0: time. Well, I had a thought about... Abbott says to Costello, no wonder you can't have any fun. He says, you're a cheapskate. Costello says, I'm not a cheapskate. He says, I took a girl out the other night. I went to a Chinese restaurant and had ordered Chinese food there. He says, I went in there when they handed me the menu. I looked at the menu and I ordered lum fu yang, lum gu foy, lum sub gum, and lum chow mein. And was I embarrassed? He says, why? He says, I was ordering the chef's children. All lum.
4: Mr. Warris,
1: I think I have a typical Lou Costello joke, I hope.
4: That's what we're in need of.
1: Abbott says, Lou, Costello was always trying to date Susan Miller, the girl vocalist on the program. So Abbott doesn't believe that he really loved her. And he says, Costello, he says, I don't think that you really are in love with Susan Miller. And Costello says, but I am in love with her. I love Susie very much, but I can't get her to marry me. And Abbott says, well, have you asked her father? And Lou says, why, that's silly. Her father already is married.
0: That sounds like something you could go on with. Abbott says, you'll never be able to get married, Costello. He says, oh, yes, I will. Yes, I will. He says, no. He says, you won't because you don't save your money. Costello says, I do save my money. I give it to Susan Miller, and she puts it in her stocking. It's a sort of the first natural bank.
4: You want to extend that, Mr. Price?
2: I think we could build that. If the money is near her knee, it's a joint account.
4: Another extension, Mr. Ware?
1: I hope so. Keeping money in stockings may be all right, but with those new long skirts, it won't draw as much interest.
4: I'm afraid you have a point, Mr. Steele.
1: Well, I...
4: Oh, do you want to say something?
1: Yeah, I just had a thought, Ben. I want to get rid of it before I forget it. Abbott says to Costello, do you think it's a good idea to keep your money in Susan Miller's stocking? He says, it's wonderful. I can keep my eyes on it, but I can't get my hands on it.
0: Very good. I was thinking of something...
4: Did you want to add another idea onto this?
0: Well, thank you, Ben Bridge. I was just thinking of a thing that might fit in there somewhere. He says, it's the wrong place to put your money in a girl's stocking. You never can tell when there might be a run on that kind of a bank.
4: You know, gentlemen, all of this is the sheerest nonsense.
0: Well, we're just having fun.
4: Yeah, well, now, do you think we can get back to Abbott, who is supposed to take Costello to his wife, on the supposition that she could help Costello find a girl?
6: Mr. Field?
0: Well, we could do that. Abbott could say, well, why don't you come to my house, and my wife will tell you how to use the technique in getting a girl. So they decide to go to Abbott's house, but in radio, usually when you go to somebody's house, they have an orchestral bridge to take. We don't have an orchestra here.
6: No, so I would walk out.
0: I would be very happy to hum a few notes.
1: Oh, no, no.
0: Please.
1: While strolling through the pond. Oh,
2: this man has courage, you
1: know. courage he's got, but no voice. As a matter of fact, I think he has a voice with built-in static.
6: Very true. Anyhow, I was going to say, for the courtesy of Sidney Fields, who is obviously no relation to Shep, we are now at Mrs. Abbott's house. Mr. Fields.
0: Well, if they're with Mrs. Abbott, Mrs. Abbott can say, listen, you numbskull, you know, they argue a lot. She say, if you want to get a girl, why don't you be a regular guy? Go learn to dance so you won't be such a wallflower, such a dummy. He says, I'm already taking dancing lessons. I'm taking dancing lessons from Arthur Murray. And I've got a beautiful red-headed dancing teacher. Oh, she's beautiful. He says, we dance a few steps, then I kiss her. And we dance a few steps more, I kiss her again. We dance a few steps more, and I kiss her and kiss her again. And Mrs. Abbott says, at that rate, it'll take you 10 years to learn to dance with that girl. And Costello says, if it takes any less, I'll sue that Murray for every dollar he's got. That was just a germ of an idea.
1: I want to latch on to Sidney's germ.
6: you can catch it.
1: You
0: spread germs, huh?
1: He says, Mrs. Abbott, Costello could say, besides taking dancing lessons, he says, I'm also taking wrestling lessons and singing lessons. He says, I'm taking wrestling lessons from Gorgeous George, and I'm taking singing lessons from Dinah Shore. And Mrs. Abbott says, how are you making out? He says, not so good. He says, I sing like Gorgeous George, and I wrestle like Dinah Shore.
6: All right. Mr. Ware.
1: Well, they're insulting one another now, so maybe this would fit. Mrs. Abbott very haughtily says, he says, Costello, I'll have you know that in my day I was an all-American girl. And Costello says, go on, in your day we didn't have all of America.
6: Mr. Field.
0: Well, if he's insulting her, he really goes to bat with insulting her.
6: He says,
0: oh, huh?
6: He does, I know.
0: He says, you really look like something a cat dragged in. She says, what do you mean? She says, I'll have you know that my face inspired a popular song. He says, what song? She says, Melancholy Baby. Costello says, melancholy. I believe that. Melancholy. You got a head like a melon and a face like a collie.
6: Well, gentlemen, I think there's very little remaining for us to do in this spot. Now, as a matter of fact, there's very little left of Mrs. Abbott. Before we try to create the jokes for the second part of our script, here is a word from our announcer, Reed Browning.
7: 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And now, back to the Comedy Writers Show, where the writers for Bob Hope, Abbott and Costello, Bing Crosby, and Eddie Cantor are creating an Abbott and Costello script based on an outline suggested by actress Susan Hayward.
6: Thank you, Reed. Gentlemen, according to Susan Hayward's outline, we are to take Costello to a psychologist in this, the second half of our show. Any ideas for that, Mr. Price?
2: Oh, Ben, I'd like to say that I'm sort of against the idea of a psychologist. I've always been against psychologists. In fact, as my father used to say, he used to say, anybody who goes to see a psychologist should have his head examined.
6: Mr. Fields, I think we'll get your father on the panel next week.
0: Well, I don't think we should limit it to a psychologist or even to a psychiatrist. You know, psychiatrists do a lot of good things. I think we should just take him to an ordinary doctor. The doctor, you know, Abbott wants to have him examined to find out why Costello does the dopey things he does on the radio, you know?
6: Yeah. Is that all?
2: Isn't that all? Isn't that awful?
0: Nothing.
6: Well, that's good construction, anyway. Mr. Price.
2: Oh, well, if he's going to the psychologist, because we finally got him in there, in spite of what my father told about his family, and Costello says, don't worry, doctor, he says, all my family are perfectly normal, except sometimes we worry about my brother Pangborn, that he's got this one teensy-weensy little phobia. He thinks he's a pot roast. He doesn't mind being a pot roast, except that he has to go around all the time with a frozen nose. Abbott says, well, why does he go around with a frozen nose? And Costello says he's always opening the refrigerator and peeking in looking for girl pot roast.
6: I imagine he could warm up his nose and find a girl pot roast at the same time if he'd just push aside the gravy. Mr. Stern?
5: Well, if he couldn't find a girl pot roast, he starts drinking and becomes a stew.
8: As long as this guy is playing the part of a zany doctor, I think Costello would be justified in saying, look, doctor, why don't you stop talking and listen to my heart? And the doctor says, I've already listened to a heart, and believe me, when you've heard one, you've heard them all.
6: Good to see you.
2: Well, since we're writing the script for Abbott and Costello, we could do something like this. The psychiatrist says to Costello, are any members of your family a little bit crazy? You know, he looks at Costello, and that gives him the idea. So Costello says, no, I think all of our family are perfectly normal, all except my cousin Hugo. We think he might be losing his mind. He says, why? Costello says, my cousin Hugo dreams of Hedy Lamarr. And the doctor says, there's nothing strange about that. Costello says, there is, when you consider he's married to Rita Hayworth.
6: Mr. Stern?
2: Well, I just thought of a thing. Oh, my goodness. I just thought of a thing.
6: That ends it. He thought of something.
2: You know, this is a...
5: Good night, folks. The show may be over before Sydney is.
2: No. This is
5: something I wish I had a magazine to read. We're in the doctor's office. There are plenty of them.
2: No, this is a thing that actually happened. People like to know the things that happen behind the scenes in writing. This
6: if
2: is a writer
6: up to
2: named...
6: you, they're going
2: to
6: find out, huh?
2: One of Eddie Cantor's writers named Eddie Davis. He was a screwball character. And he was a hypochondriac. Medicines of all kinds. He had aspirins in pockets and everything. Well, anyway, this fellow heard about a doctor who charged $100 for the first visit and $10 for each visit afterward. He wanted to go to this good doctor, but he didn't want to spend the $100. So with his clever little mind, he thought of an idea. He went to the doctor's office, he walked in, and he said, well, doctor, here I am again. Like that, see? So the doctor was no fool either. He said, that'll be $10, please. And he handed him the $10. He said, but doctor, what about the medicine? The doctor says, just continue the same treatment I gave you the first time you were here. And then his wife,
5: I want to thank Senator Field for his filibuster.
6: Incidentally, in case you've forgotten, this is the Comedy Writers Show versus Sidney Field. And what we're trying to do here is create an Abbott and Costello show. Mr. Stern.
5: Well, the doctor could say, I've treated your brother. How does he feel? And Costello says, doctor, he feels awful. He's got pains in his head. Doctor says, no, it's his imagination. He thinks he has pains in his head. He says, well, doctor, last night he complained of pains in his stomach. He said, no, it's his imagination. He thinks he has pains in his stomach. He says, well, last night he also complained of pains in his legs. He says, no, he thinks he has pains in his legs. What I want to know is, how does he feel now? Costello says, doctor, he thinks he's dead.
2: Right? That's a good formula. I got nothing here, but this is still how the formula works. He could say, the doctor could say, I also had a famous runner for a patient, and I took some skin from the famous runner's foot and grafted it onto his nose. Because now he's got the only running nose in the country that can do 100 yards in 10 seconds flat.
5: The doctor could take the nose from the skin from the nose and graft it onto his head. Now every time he sneezes, he blows his top.
6: Well, wait a minute. I think, isn't that similar to the joke that you told earlier in the show? I think you said
5: Yeah, I'm resting.
6: All right, I'll give you all a chance to rest on that. I think we ought to get out of the doctor's office while we still have our health. Now, what do we do for the fourth part of the show? Any ideas there?
2: Time for another commercial?
6: Huh? Mr. Ware.
8: Well, we can wind up the third spot by having the doctor tell Costello that maybe he should go in for athletics. You know, girls go for athletes, and then maybe we could write a little routine or a scene on some sport, like football maybe, or baseball.
2: I don't think Snag, because that would get us right into one of those typical Abbott and Costello routines about who's on first, what's on second.
5: Wait a minute, Sidney. When you speak about Abbott and Costello, who's on first, and the baseball routine, you're speaking about our bread and batter.
6: Mr. Price?
4: prize?
2: I think boxing would be a good subject. That's broad enough.
5: Boxing? Yeah, boxing is good.
4: All right. Are all you gentlemen agreed on boxing? You
9: I won't fight him on it. Go ahead.
4: All right, then let's take the boxing idea. You won't fight boxing, Mr. Field?
2: No.
4: Mr. Price.
2: Well, I got a thing. Costello could say, no, I don't want to be a fighter because I was a fighter once before. And I quit because my last fight was fixed, you know? And I got in the ring and looked up. My opponent had two pieces of iron pipe in each boxing glove and he had a blackjack in his hand. And my opponent's wife had an umbrella. She was hitting me in the head. And the referee was my opponent's uncle. And he kept putting dope in my water and throwing sand in my eyes. And Abbott says, well, what makes you think the fight was fixed? And Costello says, I won.
4: You know, I marvel. You're a wonderful actor, too, Mr. Price. You know?
2: That's why it's known as a double...
4: I don't know whether you're making a mistake by being a writer. There's more money in acting, Mr. Stern.
8: Well, Roger threw me a thought. He said, not only am I a fighter, he says, but I come from a family of fighters. My uncle was the first fighter in Los Angeles, and when he got in the ring, he charged like a bull. He charged like an ox. He was the first man to have a charge account at Bullock.
4: Let's take that apart for a minute. That's a local joke about a local department store here. Suppose we were doing this show from New York, and we had a New York audience out there. What would you do in that case?
8: Well, Ben, I would use Macy's.
4: Yeah?
8: But I have no joke.
4: All right, then we'll stay in Hollywood. Mr. Waring.
10: Lenny, you're a mad boy. Costello, at this point, he says, Abbott, I remember what a great fighter I was. I fought Kit Smith. I fought Kid Jones. I fought Kid Riley. I fought Kid Carter. And then I gave up fighting. And Abbott asks why, and Costello says, they wanted me to fight men.
4: Well, now remember, Costello is trying to win the girl by being this boxer.
10: Well, that's why he's bragging about his big exploits.
0: Well, you could carry that on. Since we're writing for Abbott and Costello, we could have Abbott say, why, you're as big as a house. You can't impress a girl even as a boxer unless you get some kind of a shape about yourself. You look like a barrel of beer. He says, you got to go on a diet. He says, now here's your diet. Tuesday, one split pea. Wednesday, one baked bean. Thursday, one leaf of lettuce. Friday, one kernel of rice. And Costello says, what about Saturday? He says, Saturday, you start on the diet.
8: Sidney reminded me of a thought. You know, we haven't done an Abbott and Costello word mix-up, something they're known for. And Sidney's used one word that they do a classic on. That's the word diet. Abbott says to Costello, Costello, your stomach is too fat. Why don't you diet? And he says, I like it the color it is. And I thought we might do a little switch on that, a routine, something like this. He says, Costello, I'm going to limit you to one piece of bread. Well, Costello says, can I put peanut butter on it? He says, yes, you can put peanut butter on it, but you'll have to put the peanut butter on yourself. He says, why can't I put it on the bread? Why do I have to put it on myself? He says, you don't have to put it on the bread. You have to put it on your...
0: Oh, you know, you can go on with that. That's a good thing.
8: Yeah, thanks for telling me. Well.
0: Sure, that makes a wonderful routine. He says, sure, you put the peanut butter on the bread, but you put the peanut butter on yourself. And Costello says, I put the peanut butter on myself. And Abbott says, certainly you do. He says, there's a pretty picture for you. Here I am walking down Hollywood Boulevard, all covered with peanut butter. A guy walks along, stops me between two pieces of bread. I'm a 20-cent luncheon special at Thrifty's. How do you like that?
4: All right, gentlemen, I'm sorry I have to ring the bell on our championship prize fight, but the clock ran out on us, and so that ends a rough draft of the Abbott and Costello show that was called for by Miss Susan Hayward. Now, before we conclude our comedy writing session on the air, I'm sure our listeners would be interested in hearing about some behind-the-scenes experiences with the famous comedians that you have written for. Do you have an anecdote that you might tell, any of you? Mr. Stern.
8: Well, I'll start one. I have a hunch Sidney's going to finish it. this concerns Lou Costello's Junior Youth Foundation, which I mentioned a couple of weeks ago. Lou has a wonderful institution, foundation rather, which helps fight juvenile delinquency. And occasionally,
5: I go down there with him when he goes on one of his tours to see how the kids are making out. And one day we stopped in the shop. And in the shop, the kids make things like bookends, lamps, paperweights. And we noticed one kid over in the corner of the shop, and he was working on a lathe, and he was very industrious. He was turning out an indescribable object. We couldn't figure out what it was, but he was making them in quantity, one after the other, and he kept putting them on the table, making one on a lathe, putting it on the table. Another, Lou picked one up. He couldn't figure out what it was. He walked over to the kid, and he said, son, are these for sale? And the kid said, oh, yeah. He said, well, how much do you want for one? And the kid said, 25 cents. So Lou gave him a quarter, and he said, now, son, what is this? And the kid said, if I knew, it'd be a half a buck.
4: Very good. Mr. Fields.
9: Well, you know, many people seem to think that stars that we write for, the Skeltons and the Hopes and the Abbott and Costellos and Eddie Cantors, are living a world apart. But they're just plain human beings. They like the same things we do, and they eat hot dogs and like to go roller skating. And they also have superstitions. Now, this is interesting because you take one of the Ed Wynn. This great comedian would never go on the stage unless he was wearing a certain pair of shoes. Another great comedian, Joe Penner, he refused to go on the stage unless he had a certain lucky coin in his pocket. And Eddie Cantor has a superstition, too. He refuses to go on the air unless he gets $10,000.
4: That's all the time we have for our anecdotes. We've had a comedy show written on the air and some stories about America's top comedians. Now we'll have to cover our Remingtons until next week. Join us then for another session, won't you? This is Ben Brady saying goodnight for Sid Field, Roger Price, Leonard Stern, Snag Wirrus, and the Comedy Writers Show.
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0: Fantastic.
1: Hello there, ladies and gentlemen. Welcome to the show. To use the words of the famous pianist Sam Preeny, who always says, we have something old, and here he is.
0: I love it. You are, Ern, are you?
2: Yes.
0: Just checking up. What would you say?
1: Look, don't you think you should say hello to the ladies and gentlemen in the audience?
0: Oh, sorry.
1: I mean, they are our bread and butter.
0: One or two crusty cubs out there tonight. Well, I'll tell you. Why do you keep coming? That's what I want to know. Why do you keep coming? Who, in your opinion, is the worst businessman in the world?
1: No question about it. You are.
0: Yes. And what would your opinion be of a young chappie who pays £50 for an article worth at least £1,000?
1: I would say that he was shrewd, devious, sly, not to be trusted, and could well be another me.
0: Then shake hands with another you.
1: Something to do with that picture you're holding?
0: I paid £50 for this picture, and it's worth at least £1,000.
1: What is it?
0: What is it?
1: Yes.
0: Only a Jasper Rollins, that's all.
1: A Jasper Rollins? Is that good?
0: Is that good? It was an FRA. Of course, his wife didn't know.
1: Has he exhibited anything?
0: 3 years ago, but they cured him now. Oh, yes, completely cured. Used to hang his works on the railings at Hyde Park.
1: Oh, yes.
0: You couldn't miss him. No. Little man with a red face and bulging eyes.
1: I remember.
0: Oh, they're all gems, these,
1: gems,
0: you know.
1: Yes. And that's... picture you're holding, that's one of his paintings.
0: Worth £1,000.
1: Let's have a look at it.
0: Pardon? Oh, see, yes, you are now looking. You are now looking at a portrait of Lady Feltham. Commissioned in 1885 by Lord Feltham of Feltham Hall, Feltham on the Hill.
1: Feltham Hall, Feltham on the Hill?
0: And various other places, I'm told, as well.
1: Where did you find it?
0: In a knick-knack shop.
1: A knick-knack shop?
0: Yeah. If you ever need a new knick or a replacement knack, it's the shop.
1: And that's where you got the painting from?
0: Well, the old gentleman that owns the shop said to me, I'd like to show you something in the back room.
1: And did he?
0: He said, prepare yourself for a treat, young sir. Mm. And I couldn't believe my glasses when he whipped the sheet off and revealed his Jasper Rollins. How's that for a Jasper, he said. And no bubums.
1: No.
0: He meant it.
1: Well, how do you know it's worth £1,000?
0: Because I only rang up the most famous auction rooms in the world.
1: Oh, yeah?
0: The one where they sold the violin for £800,000, that's all.
1: £800,000 for a violin?
0: Of course, it wasn't Stanley Various.
1: Oh. And why is that painting so valuable?
0: Ah! It's the story behind it.
1: Go on.
0: Well, the woman you see in this picture is, in fact, the ninth Lady Feltham.
1: Yes.
0: And Lord Feltham commissioned this picture to celebrate the arrival of the 24th child.
1: 24 children?
0: All girls. He wanted a boy.
1: An heir?
0: An oxygen tank by the time he finished.
1: An oxygen tank. How old was he?
0: 84.
1: And Lady Feltham?
0: 19.
1: What happened?
0: Not a lot. The story was that in 1848, Lord Feltham wanted to go on the grand tour.
1: Mm-hmm.
0: She said, no, just drink your milk and have an early night.
1: Quite a story.
0: Oh, that's only the half. Yeah. While sitting for this picture that you see here...
1: she fell in love with the artist.
0: She realized that Jasper was in love with her, but she was that rare bird.
1: A lady of honor.
0: Do you know the story?
1: No.
0: Have you got a Jasper?
1: No.
0: Well, shut up.
1: No. She was posing for him.
0: While she was posing, she said to him, sir, I care naught for this association. Let me have my frock back.
1: A lady of honour?
0: Indeed. She said, I am a lady of honour. I will hide from your passion. And if you can't find me, I'll be in the greenhouse.
1: And did he find her?
0: He rushed after her into the greenhouse without thinking and had rather a nasty accident with one of those tropical plants that trap flies. Just a quick snap every now and again.
1: But she would have no part of his love because she was a lady of honour.
0: Absolutely. When she saw how he felt, she didn't hesitate.
1: She rebuffed his inclination.
0: With a sheet of sandpaper. Which wasn't very pleasant.
2: He was heartbroken.
0: Shattered.
2: What did he do?
0: What would any man do in his position? There was only one thing he could do. He ostracized himself. Oh. And there was no national health in those days either.
2: That is a fascinating story. I'll give you £100 for that picture.
0: Good night.
2: No, wait. Is it genuine?
0: Genuine? Hmm. I'm no mug when it comes to art and antiques, son. Who was it who proved that Arthur Negus was made in Japan?
2: That's true.
0: There you are. You can see the Jasper Rowley's signature.
2: Let's have a look. You're right. How old is this picture?
0: Experts say over a century, but my opinion is over 100 years old.
2: Really?
0: Oh, yeah. You're not dealing with a mug, I keep telling you.
2: No, that. The paint's taking an awful long time to dry.
0: Hmm? What? What?
2: The paint.
0: Paint? What? Dry? Or long? Yeah. Time? What are you talking about, you comical little man?
2: Look, I'm rubbing it and the paint's coming off.
0: Hey!
2: Wait a minute.
0: What? What?
2: Uh-huh. This isn't a Jasper Rawlings. There's another painting underneath. It says Rembrandt.
0: Good God, I've been done again.
3: Not now, Arthur.
0: I'm ripping me Rembrandt.
3: Not bad.
4: This is a nice shop.
0: The best.
2: Good morning, sir.
0: She's talking to you.
4: Oh, good morning.
2: Can I help you?
0: I'd like a word with the manager, please.
2: I am the manager, sir.
0: I see. And what time will you be back?
2: Sir?
0: Oh, sorry, I thought you'd gone to lunch.
4: Don't fool about.
0: Oh, shut up, he's only little. I couldn't see him behind the counter anyway.
2: What can I do for you?
0: Do you repair bicycle frames?
2: This is a jeweler's shop.
0: Oh, is it? Oh, well, it is a beautiful shop.
2: Thank you, sir.
0: I notice over your shop door that you have a lion and the words "by appointment" written in gold underneath.
2: I'm proud to say that we do, sir.
0: Well, if it's good enough for Des O'Connor, it's good enough for me.
2: Can I help you, sir?
0: Yes. In this jeweler's shop, do you by any chance sell diamond rings?
2: No, only the very best, sir.
0: That's what I want for her. Only the best.
2: What did you have in mind, sir?
0: Well, it depends on how she feels when we get home.
2: What sort of a diamond did you have in mind?
0: Oh, you have a diamond ring in the window on a velvet pad, priced £3,500.
2: We do indeed, sir.
0: Now, I'm not an expert, but that seems rather a lot for a velvet pad.
2: No, that's the price of the ring.
0: Ah.
2: £3,500 is the price of the ring. It's a magnificent stone.
0: I only want the best for him. She is a beautiful woman.
2: Shall I take it out so you can have a look at it?
0: Well, there's not many in the shop, sweetheart. How do you feel about that?
2: Would you like to have a look at the diamond ring?
0: Oh. Oh, well, yes. I mean, if there's a rush on, we could call back.
2: No rush on at the moment, sir. I'll get it for you. Is it for madam?
0: No, it's for her.
2: Well, if you'll excuse me, I'll fetch it out of the window. Shan't keep you a minute.
4: Nice man.
0: Pardon?
4: Nice man.
0: Oh, yes, he is, yes. He's a QC.
4: QC?
0: Queer as a coot.
2: Here we are,
0: sir. Oh, he's back again.
2: This is one of the finest stones we've ever had. Madam?
4: It's beautiful.
0: Try it on.
4: May I?
2: Please do.
4: It's a bit too small. It won't go over my finger.
2: We could have it made larger.
0: Excuse me, could you tell me one thing?
2: Yes?
0: How can you make her finger larger?
2: We make the ring larger.
0: Oh, because I was going to say, if you can make a finger larger, I've got a little job that wants doing.
2: Well,
0: if
2: madam?
0: Just a quick word here and there.
2: Well, madam?
0: You never know your luck.
4: It really is gorgeous.
0: Well, do you want it?
4: Oh, it's so terribly expensive.
0: Oh, shut up. Yes or no?
4: Oh, yes.
0: Wrap it up and we'll take it. How much did you say it was?
2: £3,500, sir.
0: Will you take a check?
2: Certainly, sir.
0: Good. Vladimir?
5: Dobro den.
0: Here's your check. All the way from Prague is yours. Good day.

0: Once again, it's time for what many people regard as not only the highlight of the show, but the highlight of the week. Hello. Ernie Wise.
1: Excuse me. Highlight.
0: Yes.
1: Introducing the guest singer?
0: Doing it now.
1: Got anybody decent for a change?
0: Lindsay DePaul.
1: Lindsay DePaul.
0: Coming on now.
1: You clog dancers, you don't half stick together, don't you?
0: Lindsay isn't a clog dancer.
1: Well, get him on and let's see what he can do.
0: Ladies and gentlemen, the singer who put the heart back into chart, Lindsay DePaul.
2: Hello, Ernie.
0: Lindsay.
1: It's a girl.
2: Well, I try.
1: Oh,
0: I told you, Eric, Lindsay DePaul.
1: I see. Well, if you don't mind me asking, what's the D for?
2: What's the D for?
1: Well, she doesn't know, so I'll ask you once.
0: D-E.
1: It's French. I didn't realize that, Miss DePaul. I didn't realize you were French. Por favor. Adios. Quanto la gusta.
2: You're bilingual, Eric.
1: Yes, I use either hand, so watch out.
0: Lindsay, we know just how popular you are as a lady singer from the number of wonderful records you've made and sold.
2: Thank you.
0: I was astonished to read that you sold almost half as many records as me.
2: Your records sell?
1: Sell, of course. Snapped up like hotcakes at garden fates. 6 for 2.5p. You buy 12 and they give you a goldfish.
0: Not
1: a dead one, of course.
0: Not in front of our guests, please.
1: I'm sorry about that, Miss DePaul.
0: One of these days you'll get somebody's name right. And what are you going to sing for us, Miss DePaul?
2: It's DePaul. The song is called Let's Boogie.
0: I'll give the music to Dennis Wilson.
1: Oh, don't, for whatever you do, don't give it to him.
0: Why?
1: If he has to use more than two fingers, you're in dead trouble, I'll tell you that.
2: Actually, I accompany myself.
0: Oh, good. Well, will the two of you go over to the piano and sing?
1: Oh, for Pete's sake, Arthur, not now. Mr. Lindsay and Mr. DePaul are going to sing together.

0: The Ernie Wise Players now proudly present a play concerned with intrigue and espionage in the world of big business. The play was found lying on the steps of Broadcasting House and was adopted for radio. Anne Hamilton appears by kind permission of the 3-minute car wash in Shepherd's Bush. Our thanks to Mr. Pemberton for allowing her the time off. Ladies and gentlemen, a play what Ernie Wise wrote himself, entitled The Spy with the Cold Nose.
1: Archie, I must talk to you. I just can't go on living like this any longer.
2: I can't talk to you now. I must study these very important business documents. They'll make me a nice little packet.
1: All you're concerned about is money, money, money. Why? You're already a millionaire.
2: No, Madge, no. Not anymore.
1: Are you trying to tell me that you've lost everything?
2: Almost everything.
1: But I thought the business was doing so well.
2: And so it was until I became the victim of industrial espionage. Someone has been stealing my business secrets from this very house.
1: A spy in this house? Who can it be?
2: Come in.
3: Evening, all. Percy the gardener here. Sorry I'm late, only I think I've overdone it with the fertilizer. There's a 19-foot cucumber lying at the front drive. And I'm sorry about the plastic gnome and the rockery, sir.
2: Plastic gnome?
3: I was repainting its left leg before I realized it was your mother-in-law.
1: Just what do you want, Percy?
3: If you've got a minute to spare, could you come and have a look at me bulbs, please?
1: Have a look at your bulbs?
3: Yes, before I press them into the warm earth with me dibble.
1: Percy, yes? I've got something to tell you about my husband.
3: Oh, I know. I've seen his legs. Yeah. I'll spray him first thing tomorrow morning.
2: The man's a fool!
1: Percy, this is very serious. My husband has lost everything.
3: Does it matter? He didn't use it much when he had it. I mean, that is the talk in the village, you know.
2: I'm ruined!
3: It's your own fault for lifting things that are too heavy for you. You'll have ankles like turnips in the morning.
2: All I want is my lovely money back.
1: All you think about are these business papers.
3: Yes, could you just hold them still a minute, please? I can't quite focus my camera. That's fine. Thank you very much indeed.
2: You must realize, Madge, you only take out what you put in.
3: That's a good title for a song. could you hold the documents nearer the light? Otherwise, the photograph will be blurred. That's lovely. Thank you all. You're so kind.
1: Archie, look at Percy.
3: That's an even better title for a song.
2: What are you doing with that camera?
3: A camera. What camera, sir?
2: That camera in your hand there. The one you've been taking pictures of these documents with.
1: Archie, how long have you been losing your business secrets now?
2: 6 weeks.
1: Percy, How long have you been with us?
3: 6 weeks.
2: I see it all now.
3: Oh, can we change places? I must say, in a great play, this.
2: You like it?
3: Oh, yeah. Full of suspense and worthy of Alfred Hitchcock.
2: Hitchcock?
3: I'm sorry to hear that. It could be the run of beans, you never know.
1: There's your industrial spy, Archie.
3: I am but a simple gardener. The Fanny Craddock of the compost heap.
1: We haven't questioned Mrs. Young, the cook.
2: Oh, but she's been with me ever since I was born.
3: Oh, because she'd been here for 75 years, didn't mean a thing.
1: I'll call her. Mrs. Young, will you come in here, please? Mrs. Young, where were you at 2 o'clock this afternoon?
4: I was in the kitchen, madam.
3: You should have been in the potting shed with me, you promised.
1: Out with it.
3: Pardon?
2: I think they're both in it together.
5: Leave Percy alone with me for 5 minutes. I'll find the truth.
2: Why is he talking like that?
5: I don't know.
2: This way, Mrs. Young. I want to talk to you about the whistles we had last night.
4: Pardon?
2: Exactly. This way.
5: Percy, come and sit next to me on the settee.
3: Yes, ma'am.
5: I don't think I've ever seen you without your wheelbarrow.
3: Not many people have.
5: Sit down, Percy.
2: Yes, sir.
5: That's nice. Percy, you've gone all red.
2: Yes, it's my secateurs. They're in my back pocket, you know. I shouldn't have moved them.
5: I like you, Percy.
2: Oh, really?
5: Do you know which part of you I like the most?
2: How many guesses? I mean, with luck, I might get it right first time.
5: Your ears.
2: Oh.
5: I like your ears. We had a pair of ashtrays like them once. Look at me, Percy.
2: Look at you what? Oh, I see, yes. Lovely hands. Lovely hands. So soft and delicate.
5: Thank you.
2: No, I meant mine.
5: Isn't there something that you want to tell me?
2: I'll be stringing my onions after tea, if that's what you mean.
5: No, that wasn't what I meant. Why don't you put your arms around me?
2: That's very kind.
5: Well, Percy.
2: I think the plums will be earlier than we thought this year, Mum.
5: You can stop all this pretending. Thanks. I know you're the industrial spy, and you must be a millionaire with all the business secrets you've stolen from Archie. I love millionaires. Take me away with you.
2: I can't, because I'm not the spy.
5: How can you prove that?
2: I'll show you. Pretend that we finished our conversation and that we're both leaving. I'm going now, Mom. I must feed the tomatoes. It's egg and chips today for them.
5: Very well, Percy. I must go now. I have shopping to do in the village.
2: Right. I'll shut the door and hide behind this crocus. You'll watch. Any second now. Quickly.
6: They've gone, Mrs. Young. I mean, Polly.
4: Where are the secret papers?
6: It's a secret. Ah, here they are.
4: Take the photos, quick.
6: Pass me brownie. I won this in 1939 for sending in a jolly wheeze to the wizard. Could have had a bite, but they take rotten pictures.
4: Never mind how you got it. Take the pictures.
1: I don't understand. What's happening?
7: Keep your voice down. Well, we don't want to be discovered. We don't want them to know that we are both ensconced behind this crocus.
6: It's a good job there's nobody about, Polly.
7: He's a fool. He irritates me.
6: All that lovely money in your name. We'll run away together.
4: Somewhere exotic.
6: You name it.
4: Tahiti.
6: Yes, I've never been to Wales. All that lovely money.
7: You see? It's your husband who's the spy.
1: What?
7: Don't come out from behind the crocus and see you.
1: Archie.
7: Madge.
1: Percy.
7: Polly.
4: Archie.
1: Percy.
7: Tarzan.
6: Tarzan?
7: Sorry, Archie.
6: Madge.
1: Polly.
4: Percy.
8: I'm Inspector Crump.
1: Archie.
6: Madge.
1: Percy.
7: Polly.
4: Archie.
8: Crump.
4: Percy.
7: Lieutenant Colonel Sir Jeremy Battersby.
4: Who? Who?
7: Well, does it matter at this late stage?
1: Percy.
8: Crump. For some time now, we've had a member of Special Branch working here in your home. Well done. You're a credit to the force.
7: Thank you, sir.
6: Do you mean that you aren't Percy the gardener?
7: No.
6: Then you're not a gardener.
7: That's true.
6: Then who are you?
7: I am Policewoman Audrey Bathgate. In order to deceive you, I removed my policeman's helmet and one or two other bits and pieces that might have given me away.
1: Archie.
6: Madge.
7: Polly.
4: Archie.
8: Crump.
6: Audrey.
7: Cheeky.

0: Good audience.
1: Oh, feed them up. I'll let them have a complete rest for a month and they'll be able to mix with normal people again.
0: I enjoyed doing it.
1: I miss that. I was doing a radio show.
0: I love doing radio.
1: Yeah, well, the beauty of it is you don't have to shave.
0: You can be more casual on radio.
1: I must admit, it's the first time I've ever worked with no clothes on.
0: The listeners at home didn't notice much.
1: Wouldn't notice much here, either, would it? Here.
0: Are we on next week?
1: No, I'm told they're going back to comedy.
0: Oh. Well, shall we do the song?
1: Well, better out than in, I always say.

You've been listening to the Eric Morecambe and Ernie Wise Show with Anne Hamilton, Gay Soper, Arthur Tolcher, and me. Their singing guest today was Lindsay DePaul. The music was supplied by Dennis Wilson and his orchestra, and the script was written by Eddie Braben. Not now, Arthur. And take my frock off. The Morecambe and Wise Show is produced by John Brown.

0: Is that proper farmhouse cheddar?
1: No, I don't think so.
0: What about that?
1: No. It's quite nice, though.
0: Is it? Do you think I might try a piece? I'll have 2 ounces, please.
2: Jacob's, the cream of cream crackers.
3: Will you have a polo, dear Liza, will you have a polo, dear Liza, polo?
4: How very kind of you, dear Henry, I most certainly will. 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
3: But you take me old tube.
4: Because they happen to be my tube of polo, dear Henry. Have one.

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0: You've all heard about the death-defying Army Colonel George Stapp, who rides a barren stretch of desert strapped in a rocket sled up to the speeds of 991 miles per hour. Tonight, we take you to Dry Lake, New Mexico, where reporter Herman Busby is interviewing another colonel who will be without...
1: Herman Busby here on the desert of Dry Lake, New Mexico. And standing next to me is Leroy Strattle. And your plan is, Leroy Strattle?
2: I'm going to bring into our vast radio audience the on-the-spot reactions of the colonel as he is blasted down the rails.
1: Have you installed the microphone in the colonel's rocket sled?
2: Of course not. I'm going to hold the mic for him.
1: Oh.
2: Don't seem to get the big picture, Busby. While the colonel is being projected in the sled, I will trot alongside.
1: Trot alongside.
2: Alongside, yes. I insist on bringing to our audience a graphic picture of the colonel's on-the-spot reactions.
1: But Leroy, aren't you in
2: some... Ah, Colonel. Leroy Spraddle here.
3: I'm rather busy, son.
2: Yes. Well, we can see you were rather busy there, securing yourself in that rocket sled, preparing yourself for that death-defying journey down that mile-and-a-half stretch of gleaming steel rail.
3: Get out of the way, please.
2: And, I can assure you, Colonel, that the heart of every listener in Radio Land goes with you down those slick, sleek rails.
3: Rocket sled to blockhouse. Everything secure in the sled.
4: Okay, Colonel. Ready when you are. We will give you the 10-second count.
2: Oh, is there some sort of fire here? What is that?
1: A fire or a warning?
3: It is just a warning to clear the area.
2: Oh, well, I hope they get it cleared, all right. Now, tell me, Colonel, you will be going on that sled faster than the speed of sound. What preparations have you made for stopping the sled at the end of the run?

0: foot.
1: Oh, imagine that, ladies and gentlemen. The colonel is going to drag his foot.
2: Will you please? The sled is braked by a narrow channel of water between the tracks.
1: Uh-huh. So this great test is to prove, then, whether or not water is a good thing to stop a sled.
2: I hadn't just thought of it in that way. I was thinking that it might prove that a man could bail out of a jet plane at high speed and live through it.
1: Say, that's an idea. You can test that, too. Uh-huh. Now, Colonel, as you are catapulted down the rails, faster than the speed of sound, I shall jog alongside the rocket sled and get your reaction.
2: So... You're going to run alongside of me holding that microphone?
1: Yes, well, don't worry. Don't worry. I've got on my sneakers, and... And there's a long cord on this mic. Very long cord.
3: 10, 9, 8, 7...
1: King's X, my sneaker's untied.
3: 7.
1: Okay, I'm ready.
3: 6, 5...
1: Don't be nervous, Colonel. I'll be running right alongside of you.
2: That's a real something.
4: Herman Busby back here at the concrete bunker. I can see through my binoculars that the colonel's rocket sled came to a complete stop. Unfortunately, Leroy Strattle did not. Now it's back to...
5: Chet Hornsley, speaking to you from CBS Portland, Oregon. An unidentified flying object with a microphone in its hand has just broken through the sonic barrier at Main Street and Euclid Avenue at an altitude of 10 feet. Ground Observer Corps reports that it's being pursued by what appears to be a pair of white sneakers.

You talk about your 4-minute mile. Well, tonight we have a rather bizarre agenda, including an exciting lecture by Chief Bosun's mate, George Salt, entitled, Thrilling Knots I Have Tied. A song by Toothsome Peggy Taylor, and Billy May playing 5'2", Eyes of Blue in his stocking feet.

was Billy May in his 7th Avenue Hawaiians playing 5'2" Eyes of Blue. Everyone knows that the American husband is a handyman around the house. I mean, if a man can't do it himself these days, he might as well have stood in manual training. Let's take a common problem, a leaky faucet, and see how the average American husband handles the situation.

0: Well, don't you worry about it. 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Here it is, on page 168. 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
1: Faucet, wash it.
0: Let's see. First, loosen the packing nut.
1: Oh, that's easy.
0: Yeah, wait a minute. To loosen packing nut, use a number 4 Stilson wrench.
1: Well, you got a number 4 Stilson wrench?
0: No, but wait a minute. It says here, to make a number 4 Stilson wrench, take an 8x1-inch bar of tempered steel. Honey, where are my 8x1-inch bars of tempered steel?
1: Well, they're in your workshop, of course, next to the atomic reactor kit.
0: Oh, yeah, sure. Come on.
1: Here's your tempered steel, dear.
0: All right, let me see now. Well, here we go. Place your tempered steel in your hydraulic punch press. Well, that's easy. Okay, steel is punched.
1: Will you be quiet with that thing? You'll wake the baby.
0: Oh, yeah, forgot. Rock-a-bye, baby, in the treetop. When the wind blows, the cradle will rock.
1: You know what? We were better off with a punch press.
0: Okay, I'll fire it up again here.

0: Yeah, I noticed that. Yeah. Yeah, okay, the Steelers punch.
1: Okay, now what?
0: Now, let's see. When steel is properly cut in shape, place it in your electric threading machine. Use stock lower jaw. Oh, sure, I should have known that. La, la, la. La, la, la. Now I have a number 4 Stilson wrench. Easy, wasn't it? Come on. Now, see, now to loosen packing nut.
1: Now what?
0: Packing nut is loosened.
1: Oh, yeah, I see. Now what are you going to do?
0: Well, let's see here. When packing nut is loosened, unscrew handle of faucet, thus exposing washer. All right. Just a waterfall. When... water will now flow freely.
1: What did you say?
0: I said water will now flow freely.
1: I can't hear you.
0: Well, stick your thumb in the faucet. To...
1: I still can't hear you. Wait a minute, I'll stick my thumb in the faucet. Now, what were you... What were you saying?
0: Trying to tell you that the book says water will now flow freely.
1: This I don't know. Look at the floor. We could stock bass in the breakfast nook.
0: Well, let's see. Remove washer and inspect it thoroughly to make sure even the most microscopic flaw is detected. Place washer in your electronic microscope. Honey, where's my electronic microscope?
1: You don't have one.
0: I don't? Great Scott, do the neighbors know it?
1: Well, I don't think so.
0: That settles it, Madge. I gotta get down to the appliance store and buy an electronic microscope right away.
1: Yeah, but Harry, my thumb!
2: Well, sir, that's a mighty fine electronic microscope you've just bought. You're going to see things you've never seen before, sir.
0: Uh-huh. Well, I just want to inspect the washers.
2: Now, what else could I hook you for, sir? I mean, interest you in, sir.
0: No, nothing. Nothing else. So how much is the electronic microscope, please?
2: $432.50 plus sales tax.
0: Uh-huh.
2: And the carrying charges, let's see, 10 times 400 plus interest.
0: No,
2: plus
0: see,
2: service allowance.
0: No, look,
2: plus...
0: look, I'm paying cash.
2: Cash? Oh, come now, sir, you can level with me. You don't really want to pay cash, do you, sir?
0: Yes, certainly I do. Why shouldn't I?
2: Well, it just isn't done, sir.
0: Look at me, I'm doing it. Here's the money.
2: I'm sorry, you'll have to see the manager.
0: Will you take my money?
2: Come along, please. Don't fight me, sir. Will you come along?
0: Yes, but will you please just take the money?
2: Mr. Byrne, this gentleman wants to pay cash. Mr. Byrne.
3: What?
2: Oh, dear. I shouldn't have sprung it on him so abruptly.
0: Here.
2: Let me help you up, Mr. Byrne. Yeah.
0: Shame.
2: Oh. Are you all right now, sir?
4: Yeah, that was the worst shock I had since they passed the law against usury.
2: But the gentleman insists on paying cash. What are we going to do, sir?
4: Throw him out.
0: Wait a minute. I just came here to buy a simple electronic microscope. Look. The water is running in my kitchen, and my wife is standing there with her thumb in a dike. Faucet. Why can't I just pay cash and go home?
4: Young man.
0: Let me pay cash.
4: Young man, listen to me. Do you want to destroy the economy of the nation? The next thing you know, you'd be tempted to pay cash for a refrigerator or a television set. Do you realize you are being un-American?
0: Gosh. I guess I never looked at it that way.
4: Now, if you will just sign this sales contract.
0: Well, yeah. Well, let me read it first.
4: Read it? Young man, no one reads sales contracts. It's an invasion of a finance company's privacy.
0: Didn't really think...
2: I'm sorry, Mr. Byrne. I didn't know this gentleman was such a bad credit risk.
4: How could you possibly allow this man to think that he could buy anything from us? He's a fraud! A swindler! Call the police!
0: After spending a night in jail, Harry was released. However, when he returned to his kitchen, he found that his wife had become exhausted holding her thumb in the faucet, and when she took it out, very nearly drowned. Funnily enough, When he tried to pay cash for his wife's hospital bills, he was thrown in jail again because the only thing he had to put up for security was money. This made him a bad security risk. However, his do-it-yourself manual has stood him in good stead. Working evenings in his cell, he has managed to turn out a balsa wood credit rating with a left-handed thread and two best-selling books. Well, any minute now, running down the stairs, opening the studio door, flying across the stage, and looking up at me with big blue eyes will be the most delightful dark-haired imp named Peggy Taylor. You're not going to hum the Grand Canyon Suite tonight, are you?
3: No, tonight I'm going to sing Rainbow. Will that be okay?
0: Sing it through once and I'll let you know, all right?

0: Yeah, that'll be okay, Peggy. Do that number. Meanwhile, someone knocks without. It must be our man with the knot lecture. Just a moment, please. Oh, it's you. Gee, I was expecting...
1: Anybody following me?
0: No, I didn't see anyone. Gee, this is a surprise. Ladies and gentlemen, Bob Tainter. Mr. Tainter, as you may recall, is the man who digs up the dirty linen in the history hamper. He has brought us such soiled unmentionables as the truth as he uncovered it behind Paul Revere's ride, Washington crossing the Delaware, and the nostalgic tale of his grandfather who chickened out on Custer's last stand. I take it you've been dipping into the hamper again, have you, Bob?
1: I don't believe we've met, Mr.
0: Freeburg, you know me.
1: I don't believe so, no.
0: Why, you've been on the show a half a dozen times. Come on now, Bob.
1: No, you've got the wrong man, really. Are we alone, Stan?
0: There's the Bob Tainter I know. Yes, we're alone.
1: Oh, good, good. You see, I'm out of the history expose racket at the moment. I've sunk even lower.
0: This is possible?
1: Well, I see by the papers that labor racketeers are cleaning up these days.
0: Mm-hmm. Yes, and labor is also cleaning up the racketeers.
1: Well, let's not get morbid, Stan.
0: I'm sorry. Well, in other words, you've joined a union, have you?
1: Not exactly. There seems to be a little discrimination there against letting me in. I've started a few unions of my own.
0: Oh.
1: That way... They're small, but they're growing and
0: growing.
1: And that way I can't get thrown out, you see.
0: Clear thinking. Say, I don't mean to criticize your ensemble, but why those ballet slippers?
1: Well, labor racketeering calls for clever footwork.
0: And yours is dazzling.
1: Yeah. Say, I notice you opened the door for me a minute ago. You got a union card to do that?
0: Why, no.
1: Oh, it's too bad. You'll have to join the Brotherhood of Door Openers.
0: I'm a member in good standing of AFTRA, the Radio Performers Union. Doesn't that cover me?
1: Not anymore. I started the Door Openers Union.
0: When did you start it?
1: Just now, when you opened
0: the door. Fast thinking on your part. How much will the first month's dues be?
1: $50.
0: Well, it's a little steep, isn't it?
1: Yeah, but if you don't pay it, you can't touch the door. You see, you won't be able to leave the studio.
0: Okay, I'll lower myself out the window on a rope, then.
1: No good. You shinny down the rope once, you gotta join the Hindu Fakers local. I can take your dues for that, too.
0: Yeah, I'll bet you can. Yeah, well, I guess I'll have to pay you the money.
1: Now you're wising up.
0: You want cash?
1: Naturally. Why?
0: Yeah, I don't know. I thought maybe you're on the Diners Club.
1: No.
0: I'm a paid-up member of that. Mm-hmm. Well, let's just get on with it so we can finish the radio interview.
1: Radio? You mean everything I'm saying is going out over the...
0: Certainly. Now, that's $50 cash, was it?
1: To the best of my recollection, I may incriminate myself.
0: Mm-hmm. But just a minute here. Haven't I read about you in the papers lately?
1: To the best of my incrimination, I may recollect myself.
0: Well, now, you're just being modest. I happen to know that you've been the kind of a labor leader the American working man could look up to. After making 2,300 old ladies in wheelchairs join a local because they were operating a moving vehicle, you only charged them one-third of their old age pension for dues.
1: And to the best of my fifth, I do not recollect myself.
0: I see. Well, do you recall this? Do you recall how much we usually pay our guests for coming by?
1: Oh, yeah, I recall that all right. You usually come up with 75 clams.
0: Mm-hmm. Well, I knew sooner or later you'd get your memory back. See me after the show, and thanks for coming by, I think.
2: Gee, Stan, he left and he didn't even use the door.
0: Yeah, I guess he wanted to avoid having to pay himself $50.
2: Yes, but... How could he leave without going through the door?
0: Very simple. He slid under it.
2: Isn't that awfully difficult?
0: No. For his type of man, Peggy, it has always been easy. Thank you. Many of you dear friends listening have a number of Stan Freberg records at various sizes and speeds strewn about your house. This is not neat. To rectify these litter bug tendencies, the Capitol people have thoughtfully collected 12 of my better-selling recordings into an LP album entitled A Child's Garden of Freeburg. You may think this to be a poor title. Tough. It's already... it's already in the store. So that takes care of that. So, with the help of a wandering vocal group now called the Toads... yes, you heard right, the Toads. I should like to sing a number from the album titled Shaboom.
3: Life could be a dream. Life could be a dream.
4: Okay, hold it. Hold it, you guys. This is a rhythm and blues number. You gotta be careful or somebody's liable to understand what you're singing about. You want that to happen?
5: No.
4: Well, then you gotta talk unintelligible like me, right, Stella?
6: You said it!
4: Okay. Now you guys want to sell a few records?
5: Yeah.
4: Well, then stick some old rags in your mouth and take it again from the top, okay?
5: Okay.
4: Okay. I don't understand the words now. Real mumbling.

0: Johnny Poop.
1: What'd he say? What'd he say?
0: This song, it don't matter, baby. Believe me, let's wise up. Life can be a dream.

Just watch it, huh? All right. You know the rules. I got my eye on you, that's all. Okay, you guys, here we go. Real monotonous now.

0: be a smart aleck. I know your type. You're a troublemaker. We sing a shaboom, right?
1: Right.
0: Then how come I can understand you? What's the matter, man? Don't you dig gibberish?
1: Why, sure, but...
0: Happens I gotta send you back to Hugo Winterhalter. Okay, you guys, big finish now, huh? On your mark, get set, mumble.

0: Hi, thank you, music lover. The part of the Toads was played by certain elements of the Judd Conlon Rhythm Airs, to say nothing of June Foray in the touching role of Stella.
1: Why could they hit me?
0: That's enough already.
1: No,
0: enough.
1: So what happens now?
0: Now I say this is Stan Freberg saying thanks for listening, God bless you, and good night.

Expert Show is produced in Hollywood by Pete Barnum and is written by Stan Freberg, Pete Barnum, and Jack Roach. Featuring the music of Billy May, Judd Conley's with the mayor, the song of the Peggy King, of the Josh Butler, Peter Leeds, and Jim

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1: Yes, there's coffee pot freshness in every cup of Maxwell House.
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9: What did he say? 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
9: one.
7: Month, number 7, a pack of 40 flexible drinking straws for only 15 pence.
9: Now that is good. 15 pence for drinking straws. There's dusters here for 11p. Blimey, some bargains to be had in this store, ain't there?
10: We present the Shuttleworths in the Birthday Bench.
9: How much do you want, Emma?
11: 27 pence.
9: I had made my purchase. A jumbo box of 3-ply tissues for men, number 4 in the store's top 10, and was ready to leave. But something prevented me. Hiding modestly in a flat pack in the corner of the shop was a garden bench for only £15.99. Its specifications were high, though one of the features had me a bit puzzled. Excuse me, do you know what knock-down construction means? Knock-down construction. It's a contradiction in terms, isn't it?
11: Why?
9: Well, if you're constructing something, you don't knock it down. She had no answer to that. And I was left to solve the conundrum alone. But I couldn't. So I asked for the manageress to be summoned.
12: Tracy?
11: Well, that's what you're
9: doing. Oh, yes. I'm very interested in this bench, but I don't understand what knock-down construction means. It's a contradiction in terms, isn't it, really?
11: It's all in kit form.
9: Yeah.
11: So just put it together.
9: Right.
11: We sell hundreds of them.
9: Do you?
11: Yeah, we do.
9: I think I'll take one. Doesn't seem to be falling down. She was right, you just put it together. Oh, hello, Mary. What do you think?
13: Oh, it's lovely, isn't it?
9: Do you want to come and sit on it with me, love?
13: No, it's all right.
9: Come on.
13: No, John, I don't want to. I'll do it in my own time.
9: No.
13: Don't rush me.
9: All right. Sorry, love.
13: It's all right.
9: Morning, Ken.
14: No, morning, John.
9: I see you left your chairs out in the storm last night.
14: Yes.
9: I left my new bench out as well. But the rain just bounced off it. It's dry as a bone now.
14: No.
9: Whereas, of course, your chairs, being wicker, will have retained some of the moisture. In fact, is that mildew I can spy?
14: No.
9: Oh. I think it is.
14: It isn't, John. No, it's, that's Crayon. Because my nephew Nathan came round last week.
9: Yeah.
14: Do you want a bit of colouring? He's got some on the chair.
9: Yeah, I find that very hard to believe, Ken.
14: Well, it's
9: true. To me,
14: true.
9: It looks distinctly like mildew.
14: It isn't.
9: But, oh, we'll let it go for the moment.
14: Oh, will you?
9: Well, what do you think?
14: What about?
9: Oh, my bench. Do you like it?
14: It's all right.
9: Would you like to come and sit on it for a few minutes? Get yourself accustomed to it?
14: No, it's all right, thank you. I'll stay here, thanks.
9: Ken, now look, you might find that you fall in love with it. That, you know, you want one yourself.
14: I don't think I will, John.
9: Yeah, but you're going to stick out like a sore thumb, Ken. And eventually you'll be the laughing stock of the street.
14: Yes, but these chairs are a wedding present, John. They're all I've got left from my marriage, you know.
9: Apart from your memories.
14: Yes, granted.
0: John? John? Can you get the washing basket down for me, please, love?
9: Yes, love.
0: Thank you.
9: Right. Ken, I've got to go, but please think about what I've said.
14: Yes. Yeah. Yes, I will.

0: Good afternoon. Can I help you?
1: Yes, it's John Shuttleworth here. I bought a bench from you last week.
0: Yeah.
1: Which I'm delighted with.
0: Mm-hmm.
1: It's fantastic, you know. Just wanted to tell you that. I'm very, very, very pleased with it.
0: Oh, thank you very much.
1: Yes, and I think it should be in the top 10, really.
0: Yeah.
1: It's not featured, is it?
0: No, it isn't, no.
1: No. Perhaps that could be rectified for next month.
0: Yeah, I'll pass the message on.
1: Yeah.
0: Okay, then.
1: The other thing is, though, a friend of mine and next-door neighbour, Ken Worthington, I want him to have one.
0: Yeah.
1: But he won't entertain the idea, because he's got two wicker chairs.
0: Oh, I see.
1: That he really likes, you know.
0: Yeah.
1: But they're going a bit mildewy with the recent storms we had.
0: Mm.
1: But I've just suddenly realised it's his birthday in a couple of weeks' time.
0: Yeah.
1: So what I'd like to do is order one for him and
0: yeah.
1: then get it to him for his birthday as a surprise.
0: Right, I'll pop one... away for you then.
1: Yeah, just put my name on it, you know.
0: Yeah, okay
1: not,
0: then.
1: Not literally, obviously, I don't want to deface it, you know, just.
0: Yeah.
1: To one side.
0: Okay, I'm right. Thank you very much.
1: Away. Thank you very much.
0: Bye.
1: Bye. Ken, you're in for a surprise. You are.

0: guarantee it.
1: Right.
0: Hey, why have you got your coat on?
1: I'm going out, Jim.
0: You can't, Mary.
1: I am.
0: Today's a big day. It's Ken's birthday.
1: So?
0: I want you to act as a decoy when I go out and get the bench.
1: Well, I'm sorry, love, but I can't, you know. Let's go out. Right, give us a kiss, love.
0: No, Mary, I don't want one.
1: No.
0: On this occasion, I don't want one, love.
1: No, please yourself.
0: Because, you know, your actions are in danger of jeopardising the whole exercise.
1: John.
0: What?
1: Don't build your hopes up too high, love. He might not want this bench, you know. He likes his chairs, don't he? Oh, God knows why.
0: You better want this bench. Of the trouble I've gone to. All the planning and liaising with the store. My family life suffered, you know, not been sleeping too well. If I'd had any time to sit on my bench. No, he'll love it, you know. Let's get over the muscle shop.
2: It's my party.
0: I suppose you might be a bit concerned by the knockdown construction at first, as I was.
2: What?
0: Once he sees the sturdy cast iron legs and the hardwood slats, he'll be laughing.
2: Oh!
0: He's very lucky that he's getting one at all.
2: No.
0: If I hadn't managed to reserve the very last bench in the shop, he'd have been disappointed.
2: I see. So that's his game, is it? Well, I'll soon fix him.
3: Good morning, Town Garden Store. Hey, you speaking. Can I help you?
2: Yes, I believe you've got a bench reserved for Mr. Shuttleworth.
3: Yes, can I help you with it?
2: Yes, basically. It won't be required any longer.
3: Oh, right.
2: So I'm Ken Worthington, and the bench is for me.
3: Yeah.
2: It's a birthday present. But, I don't want it, you see. So I've got two wicker chairs. That's all I've got left from me marriage.
3: Yeah.
2: She took everything apart from the chairs.
3: If they come in today, I'll have a word with the assistant manager.
2: Yes.
3: And if they come in, we'll tell them that the bench has been asked not to be reserved anymore.
2: Yes.
3: But the thing is, we've got so many benches at the moment that are actually on display within the store without yours, what? Which is out the back. I mean...
2: I thought it was the last one.
0: Who's Ken on the phone too?
2: So he could still buy one for me, then?
0: He must have overheard me.
2: You know, he'd identify himself on the system, don't you? Could have him arrested or something like that? He's a menace.
0: Getting you ungrateful swine. I see. So Kent's cancelled his bench, has he? But there's plenty more in stock. Yet if anyone sees me buying one, I could be arrested.
2: Well, try and reason with him. Tell everybody in the store.
3: Yes, I will, okay.
2: All right, love.
3: Okay.
2: Thanks very much.
3: Bye-bye.
2: Bye-bye. Oh, what am I going to do?

0: his car. It looks like it's the town crier. Hello? Oh, he's stopping his cab to me. Hang on. Is it that job? Dressed as Alderman Fitzwarren? It is. Where's he going with his trailer? Oh, no. He's going to the hardware store. He must have overheard me. He's got to be stopped. They won't recognise... Oh, could have done last number either. Never mind. Hurry!
1: Good afternoon, can I help you?
0: Listen, there's an imposter who's about to enter your store. It's John Shuttleworth, but he's dressed as Alderman Fitzwarren. Like a town crier.
1: Yes.
0: And he'll probably be all smiles pretending he's part of a pageant or something, but he's not. See, he overheard my conversation with you, saying that I didn't want the bench. And he's coming in disguise, and he's just going to buy one. Because you've got lots now, haven't you? Is he not in there? He's got a wide-brimmed hat.
1: Not as far as I can see at the moment, no. And I'm afraid if you have a problem, sir, we can't deal with personal problems. You will have to contact the police yourself.
0: Yes.
1: And tell them that you think this gentleman is coming to our store, because we cannot do anything about
0: it. Well, it'd be very noticeable, wouldn't it? You not put a message on the tannoy?
1: Well, no.
0: Have him apprehended?
1: We can't. I can't do that. I could be apprehended myself. I could be arrested for slander.
0: But if you look along the top of the shelves, you probably see a feather moving along, you know. Can you have a look, for me, love? Go on, it's very important.

0: It's John.
1: I know it is. Clear off.
0: Open the door. I've got your present for you.
1: No.
0: Happy birthday, by the way.
1: Thank you. No, I won't, John.
0: Please, Kat.
1: No. Go ahead, I'll call the police.
0: All right, then. I'll pop it through the letterbox.
1: What?
0: There it comes.
1: Hey? What the hell's that? 40 flexible drinking straws.
0: Hmm.
1: Is this your idea of a joke?
0: What do you mean? They're number 7 in the top 10, you know.
1: Where's me bench?
0: What makes you think I got you a bench, Ken?
1: A little bird told me.
0: Really?
1: Mm.
0: Well, a little bird told me that if I bought you a bench, it might prove to be an unwanted gift.
1: Yes, but, I could have sold it, couldn't I?
0: Ken, that's the worst possible thing you can do to somebody, that. Sell the present.
1: No, it isn't. It isn't, John.
0: Well, maybe not, but, you know, it's certainly in the top 10.
1: Did they try to arrest you?
0: No, but it might be wise if I did my shopping in Texas from now on.
1: No. Mm-hmm.
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1: Presenting Peter Braff and Archie Andrews with Ken Platt, Dick Emery, Hilda Braid, Derek Giler, Peter Hawkins, Ronald Chesney, and the BBC Review Orchestra conducted by Harry Rabinowitz in Educating Archie.

0: Now, Mr. Braff takes a very active part in the local affairs of the community in which he lives. He is chairman of the Ratoing Society, president of the Income Tax Dodgers Club, and on Thursday nights he's the acting cub mistress. Tonight, however, Mr. Braff is about to take the chair at the Residence Protection Society meeting, which is taking place in the community hall.
1: Now, my friends, no doubt some of you are wondering why we are here tonight.
2: I know why I'm here. Anything's better than sitting at home looking at my old woman.
3: Oh, really, Vicar?
1: Thank you, Archie, thank you. Now, my friends, we're here tonight to give a big welcome to a visitor from Whitehall.
4: Whitehall? Oh, that's ripping. I've always fancied one of those jolly soldiers sitting on his horse in a sentry box.
1: No, you misunderstood me, Miss Birkinshaw. Our visitor is a government official from the Ministry of Building Projects. I want you to give a big hand to the Right Honourable Sir Bilberry Tart, Bart.
5: Thank you. As I entered our village, I was struck by two things.
2: If you come past my house, you'd have been struck by several things.
5: Now, as I was saying, we at the Ministry pride ourselves on being quick off the mark with any new idea.
6: Come on, let's hear what the Right Honourable has got to say.
3: Honourable? Honourable.
6: All right, Honourable Horrible.
1: Grimble, how dare you insult this gentleman? Have you forgotten your manners?
6: Yes, I have.
1: And have you forgotten your position?
6: Yes, I have.
1: And have you forgotten that as you're not a householder, you've no right to speak at this meeting?
6: I
1: Grimble, have you forgotten what you usually say?
6: Yes, I have.
1: All right, then. Now, sit down and stop interfering.
6: Oh, you're always on at me.
1: No, I'm not.
6: Yes, you are.
1: I am not,
6: You
1: Grimble.
6: Are.
1: Oh, don't grumble, Grimble.
6: Oh, I hate you.
5: Well, gentlemen, before I was so rudely interrupted, I was about to say that the subject of this village is on the agenda of the Ministry. The outcome is this. We are going to provide this district with a fast motor traffic bypass.
1: Oh, an excellent idea, excellent idea. We're fed up with all those cars dashing past here. How far away from our houses will you build the bypass?
5: How far away? My dear chap, we're going to pull all the houses down and run our road right through where they were.
2: Hey, pull the houses down? Well, what about my cottage? 40 years I've lived in there. It's almost like home. I was even thinking of putting some curtains up.
5: Well, you needn't bother, my friend. According to the map, there will be a tarred road right through your living room.
2: Good. That'll save me putting some lino down.
1: But just a moment, Sir Bilberry. Who ever heard of building a bypass through a village? They usually go round them, through the countryside.
5: Ha, ha, ha. That's the idea. Yes, yes. We knock all the houses down, put a road through, and that leaves the countryside free for putting up more houses. Oh, I've got my head screwed on all right.
3: Yeah, you stand a good chance of having it screwed on a stick, like me.
1: Now, quiet, everybody, please. Quiet. I'm warning you, Sir Bilberry, these people won't take this sort of thing lying down. You're not going to ruin our village. What we need now is a man among us to take the initiative, a man of courage and enterprise, a crusader, a live wire.
7: Hello. I won't take my coat off. I've still got my pyjamas on underneath.
3: Oh, Mr. Platt, you've arrived just in time. Here, do you know they're going to pull all our houses down?
7: Yes, I know. I was just lying in bed. The bedroom door opened and in came a workman from the Ministry, and it frightened the life out of me.
3: You scare easily, don't you?
7: I don't know. He was driving a bulldozer.
1: What? You mean they've started pulling our village down already? Oh, this is scandalous.
2: Scandalous? It's wicked. Someone at the government will have to pay for this. Chuck them out! Here, what about my little bungalow in the corner? Have they started pulling that down yet?
7: No, when I came by, they were driving it off on the back of a lorry.
2: The back of a lorry? Here, was there an ugly sort of woman leaning out of one of the windows yelling her head off?
7: Yes, as a matter of fact, there was.
2: Oh. The government knows what it's doing! Put them in again!
1: Sir Bilberry Tart, you can go back to your ministry and tell them that we will not stand for this invasion into the privacy and freedom of the individual.
5: But my dear Bruff, we were assured that we would have the willing cooperation of the good people of this village of Bedworthy.
3: Bedworthy? This isn't Bedworthy. That's about 10 miles away.
5: Is it? Oh, good gracious, they're pulling down the wrong place. I must go and sort this out at the ministry. Bye-bye.
1: That's a nice thing. Pulling down the wrong place, eh? Well, they'll have to pay some compensation over this little affair.
7: Yeah, they certainly will. They said the main road was going to run right through my digs. They even started painting a white line right down the middle of my eiderdown.
3: But, Mr. Platt, didn't your landlady complain?
7: No, she couldn't. She'd been pinched for taking a bath on the wrong side of the road on an even date.
1: Yes, they might have made a mistake this time, but one day they will build a road through here.
7: No, you're right, but what can we do about it?
1: Do? We'll move further away. Out into the country, that's what we'll do.
3: Well, come on, let's do it soon, Bruff. Well, we've been talking, Ronald Chisney's crept in with his harmonica.

0: As a result of what took place at the meeting, Mr. Brough decided to move away from the sprawling mass of suburbia into the heart of the country. After many days of scanning the advertisements, he is on his way with Mr. Platt and Archie to inspect a desirable property known as Folly Farm.
1: Well, let's hope this farm's what we want, Archie.
2: Yeah, I hope so too, Brough. I'm looking forward to living in the country.
1: Yes, I was sick of being in town with nothing to look at but ugly, grime-stained monstrosities.
3: Well, there's no need to be so personal.
1: That, man, I wasn't talking about you.
2: Oh, it's going to be wonderful having you with us on the farm. You can do all the odd jobs.
1: That's right. That, have you ever come in close contact with livestock?
3: Well, I once had some scruffy digs in Bootle.
2: Hey, look out, Ralph, there's the farm. Pull up a minute, pull up.
1: All right, Archie. Well, come on, let's get out. Have a look at it, shall we? That's the idea. Oh, look, there's the owner waiting to meet us. Let's have a word with him, shall we?
4: Hello. A moo moo here, a moo moo there, a few more hellos and
1: why, Mr. Monty?
4: Well, if it isn't Mr. Brood and young Nipper and Rover the sheepdog.
2: It's not a sheepdog, it's Mr. Platt.
4: Sorry. Where did you get your hair cut? Now, what can I do for you lot then?
1: Well, we're interested in buying this farm. Now, just exactly what does it comprise?
4: Well, you read the advert, didn't you? I've got a copy of it here. Look. Desirable residence, Ev Modcon. Usual offs. Four buds. Sit-in room, three recs, tired kit. All completely umph. And in the garden, bricka built gers for car. That's plain enough, isn't it?
2: Yes, it's as plain as the niz on your fizz.
1: Well, the house looks all right, but what about the plumbing?
4: Couldn't be better. I guarantee you'll never have a frozen pack. Now, when you want water, you simply turn a handle, wait a couple of seconds and turn it back the other way, and you've got 2 gallons of crystal clear water.
2: Oh, that sounds marvellous. What do they call this thing?
4: A well.
1: Well, I suppose we must rough it a bit. Now, is there any chance of having trouble with the drains?
4: Impossible. There aren't any.
3: Hey, no drains. Well, where does all the washing up water run to?
4: Back into the well. Mr. Bude, you couldn't have picked a more ideal spot for a farm.
2: Yeah, he's right, you know. I've been swatting up. This district is renowned for its soft soil and heavier rainfall.
1: Good. What's the main product?
2: Mud.
4: Listen, you just have a look around the place. As you can observe, the farm stretches right as far as the eye can see.
2: Hmm. All I can see is a dirty great brick wall 20 yards away.
4: Yes, compact little place, isn't it? You can't go wrong with this place. Get away from the cold town and live in the friendly warmth of the great outdoors.
3: Well, wouldn't we be warmer if we have the great indoors?
4: Oh, we've got a right one here. Now, do me a favour, plate mate. Put on a red shirt and feed the bull.
2: Yeah, Ralph, I like the look of this place. Come on, let's buy it, shall we?
4: Well said, Nipper, well said. It's going for a song.
2: Good. Well, here's a copy of trees.
4: We don't want any of your relations here, Nipper.
2: Mr. Monty, really?
4: Sorry, son, no offence. Now, this place is going for 2,000 quid, complete with tractor and combine officer.
1: Well, what about the plough?
4: It opens in 10 minutes. Let's go down there and complete the deal, eh?
0: Mr. Brough, spurred on by his love for the country life, decided to buy the farm. They've been in for 2 days now, and Archie and Mr. Brough are thoroughly enjoying it.
1: Oh, come on, Archie. Wake up, old chap. It's nearly 8 o'clock. Come on, open the curtains and let me gaze at that stark, bare tree outside my window.
2: All right. Yeah, I say, Brough, is a stark, bare tree made of steel with rivets and a notice saying danger 50,000 volts?
1: What are you talking about, Archie? Of course not. Here, let me see. Archie, that's not a tree. That's an electricity pylon. They must have put it up overnight. What a confounded nerve.
2: You're right, Brough. It is an electricity pylon.
1: You know, that must have knocked hundreds off the value of this farm.
4: Hello, that's my cue. Want to sell?
1: What sort of a game is this, Mr. Monty? How can I run a farm with those electric wires all over it?
2: Mr. Monty, yes? Old Bruff has spent £2,000 on this farm, and he sent Mr. Platt out to buy more animals. Mr. Monty, you're a swindler.
4: Did I hear someone calling me by my maiden name?
1: Don't care, Monty. I want my money back.
4: All right. You can have it back. I've got my wallet here, and I'll pay you back here and now.
1: Good. £2,000. That's what I paid for it.
4: Oh, yes. But when you bought it, there wasn't a dirty great big piling on it. This farm is depreciated. What do you want for it? £1,000?
1: £1,000?
4: Done. Here you are.
1: Oh, no. I wouldn't accept £1,000 for this property over my dead body.
4: Okay. Get rigid, and I'll lay it on your chest. Here you are. Here's the money.
2: You'd better take it, Bruff. You know, the farm's not much use now.
1: Oh, yeah, I suppose so. All right, Monty. You've pulled another fast one on us, but we'll get even with you for this. Come on, Archer boy. Let's get out of here.
2: Well. So much for life in the country. But where are we going to live now?
1: Don't worry, Archie. We'll go to a hotel for a few days, and then we'll look around for another farm.
2: Hey, just a minute. There's a man driving some animals along. Why, if it isn't Mr. Platt?
5: Mush. Get along, little doggy. Mush. Now, quiet, Daisy. Keep quiet, Mirabelle. You're a fool to yourself. Well, I bought some animals for the farm, Mr. Bruff. I've got 2 cows, 2 pigs, 2 sheep, and a job lot of mixed poultry.
1: Well, you could take them all back again. We've sold the farm.
5: What?
1: We've no farm, nowhere to live, and all these animals to look after as well.
6: Yo, Archibald!
2: Oh, well,
6: hello, Archie. Don't go away yet.
2: Felicity, Mr. Monty's daughter. What are you doing here?
6: I'm inspecting my daddy's farm.
1: Yes, and your father just swindled us.
2: Yeah, we may have to move back into town.
6: Oh, what a pity. Out here in the country, you can have such lovely food. Today we had shepherd's pie.
2: Yeah, but you can get shepherd's pie in town.
6: Yes, but not made from real shepherds. Living in the country, though. This afternoon I went for a walk and I fell down a great big rabbit hole.
2: Oh, how did you get out?
6: My daddy sent a ferret down after me.
1: Don't talk to me about your father. He's an old chiseler. He sold me this farm, and 2 days later, the electricity board put up that pylon.
6: That pylon wasn't put up by the electricity board. It was put up by my daddy.
2: What?
6: It's a portable plastic pylon. His workmen put it up, and then my daddy buys back the property very cheap.
2: Well, the old rogue. Is that true?
6: Cross my heart. Tonight, that pylon will be taken away from your place, and tomorrow it'll be put up on Sunnybrook Farm along the road.
1: Oh, so that's the game, eh? Well, it's nice of you to explain.
6: Well, I only told you because I like Archie. I think he's lovely.
2: Oh.
6: Kiss me.
2: Oh, all right. I'll shut my eyes first. Here I come.
5: Hey, Archie, you've just kissed the goat.
2: Yes, I know what I'm doing.
6: I'm still waiting for my kiss.
2: Oh, dear, yeah. Well, all right, I'll kiss you in my dreams.
6: Have you been dreaming about me, Archie?
2: Oh, yeah.
5: I've been dreaming about you, too.
6: Have you?
5: Yes, it must have been something I ate.
6: Well, perhaps it was angel pudding.
5: Oh, no, it was calf's head and pig's trotters.
6: Tell me about your dream, Archie.
2: All right, Felicity. I dreamed that I was King of France, and at the Royal Palace dance, I waltzed all night with the Princess of Peru. I praised her beauty to the skies, and when I looked into

0: Oh, go on.
1: Yes, we were dancing together. Oh, it was blissikins. We were floating around the floor.
2: Well, Archie'll float. You'd have to swim for it.
1: The music was divine. I can hear it now. Listen.

0: Well, the shades of night were falling fast. A very strange procession made its way through the English countryside seeking shelter for the night. It consisted of a van containing Archie and Mr. Bruff, followed by two cows, two pigs, two goats, two chickens, and Mr. Platt.
1: Hey, Bruff, pull up. There's a hotel over there.
2: Oh, this is the 10th one we've tried. I hope this one will put us up for the night.
3: Give over. I'm not taking my cows in that place. Look at the name of it. The Bull.
2: Oh, we can't be choosy at this time of night, Platt. Let's stop and go and inquire. Come on.
3: Now go to sleep, you cows. I'll put you on tins next week instead of bottles. No, go to sleep. If you can't sleep, try counting the sheep.
1: Oh, come on, Mr. Platt. Let's go in and see the hotel manager. All right, come on.
4: Hello there. What can I do for you, what?
3: Doesn't he speak funny?
4: Well, let's have you done. Come on, state your wants.
1: Well, now, we'd like some accommodation.
4: Oh, right, so. Well, do you want the ordinary or the deluxe? I mean, the ordinary is 25 shillings for room and bath.
1: Well, what's the deluxe?
4: Well, that's 35 shillings, but you get a bed as well. Now, wait a minute, let's have a look and see what's vacant in the book. Yes, here we are. I've got a room with breakfast, no bath. I've got a room with bath, no breakfast. Well, I've got a breakfast and bath. No room.
2: Now, look, have you got a room for us or not?
4: Oh, I've got to smash it here, you know. It's marvellous. It's one side opens out onto a lawn.
3: Hmm. Oh, do you mean it's got no wall?
2: Mr. Platt, please. All right, my man, we'll take it. Archie, you keep him talking while I go out and get the animals in through the French windows. All right, my friends will sign in. I'll go out and get our luggage. I'll take it straight in through the French windows. It'll save a lot of bother, you know. I won't be long.
4: Thanks very much. It's a nice friendly chap, that, like, you know what I mean? All right. Oh, but sad. Oh, dear.
3: Oh, do you work long hours here, then?
4: Oh, there's slave drivers there, you know.
3: Oh.
4: Oh, right. They keep me at it till the cows come home.
1: Yeah. You won't have long to wait.
4: Hello. What's that, then?
1: That's Brad bringing in our suitcases. Real cowhide.
4: Made a bit of a noise.
3: Well, it's still on the cow.
4: Well, have a minute. I'll have a look through the window. Hello. What's your friend up to? I've just seen him snatch up a handful of grass and disappear into his room.
1: Well, he's a vegetarian.
4: Well, I don't care what his religion is.

0: he goes again.
1: Here, there's something fishy going on in that room there. I'm going to get my ear to the keyhole.
2: Now, Daisy, be a good girl. Stop dazzling my ear. Come on, Daisy. That's it.
1: Here! I'm not having nuts. Oh, not, you know.
3: Here! Who's this Daisy in there with him, then?
2: Hey. Now, Daisy, don't make a noise, old girl. You'll start Mirabelle off. Quiet, girls.
4: There, that's it. There.
1: Aye. The fine goings on here, all right. Right, Sunday newspaper caper. I'm going in there. Lonely couple. What's this lot, then? Here. You can get those animals out as quick as you like, you know. I don't cater for livestock here.
5: Oh, now, but please, sir.
1: Oh, go on, get them out, I say.
6: You can't throw us out. After all, we've only got 2 cows, 2 pigs, 2 goats and 2 chickens.
1: Now, look here, Noah. I mean out.
5: Oh, dear. Oh, if he throws us out, we've got nowhere to stay for the night.
7: Now, don't you worry, Archie. He can't throw us out. I know the law. I haven't been inside for nothing. Listen, hotel keeper, you've got to put us up because we're travellers.
1: We'll start travelling.
6: All right, I'll handle this. Now, look here, my man. I'd like to point out that under the Liability of Hotel Keepers Act, a genuine traveller cannot be turned out under any circumstances whatsoever. And furthermore... Well, I certainly told him a thing or two. That's the first time I've ever quoted the law like that.
7: Yes, and this is the first time I've ever slept with 2 other fellas standing up in a phone box.
5: Yeah, I know. I haven't had a wink of sleep.
6: Well, what kept you awake?
5: Some woman kept tapping on the window all night with fourpence.
7: Oh, I'm stiff all over. Ooh, sleeping on the air to care. My stomach pressed on button B. No, if I hadn't got 3 bob back in 6 months, it would have been a waste of time.
5: What are you complaining about? It wasn't too bad once we turned the cows out.
7: Oh, I'm not complaining. I didn't mind being slung out of the hotel. I didn't mind sleeping in a phone box. But when Mr. Brough made me breathe all over the little window so that he could change into his pajamas, well, that was...
6: Oh, now stop this nonsense, Pat, and let's think of what we're going to do.
5: Here, those poor animals. We must get another farm as soon as possible.
6: And we must get one cheap, Archie. After that deal with Mr. Monty, I haven't much money left.
7: Ooh, the crafty old swindler. He's putting that pile up all over the place.
5: Yeah. Here, I say, Pat, I've got an idea.
6: What?
5: Felicity told us that Mr. Monty's men were going to put the pile up at Sunnybrook Farm next.
6: Well...
5: But don't you see? Well, come on. All you have to do is to get over there before Mr. Monty and buy it cheap.
6: Well, that's a brilliant idea, Rod. Yeah, yes, the dawn's just breaking. Come on, let's go over there straight away and talk business to the farmer.
8: Well, Mr. Gruff, I'm not so sure I want to sell the farm after all. After all, last year, from one field alone, I got 50 tons of wheat.
5: Well, that's amazing.
8: It is, rather, especially as I planted cabbages.
6: Well, the proposition's very simple, sir. My friends and I are looking for a farm.
8: What's it all about, then, eh? Well,
6: your farm's up for sale. Now, it can't be worth a lot, with that electric pylon out at the back.
8: Oh, is that what it is?
6: Hmm.
8: I've been putting weed killer on it all the week.
6: Now, I'm looking for a quick deal. Now, will you take £1,000 for the farm?
8: Yes, I will. Here's the deeds. I keep them in my hip pocket with my yo-yo.
6: Oh. And here's your money. I've got the cash on me.
8: Oh, thank you, yes. Well, I'll go up and pack me tin trunks.
5: Oh, good old Ralph. That was a quick bit of business.
6: Oh, yes. It didn't take me long to cotton onto a new racket, my boy. Let's go outside and look around, shall we? Come on.
8: Hello again. Well, if it isn't Farmer Brute.
5: Ah, Mr. Monty. Oh, you're too late this time. You can take your piling away now. I got news for you. We bought this farm first.
8: Yes, and I've got news for you. That's a real right piling you've got there. Been there 20 years.
6: I don't believe it. That's just another of your little jokes. That's not a real pylon. Just another of your tricks, that's all.
8: All right, then, all right. Try touching the cable.
6: I'll call his bluff. Archie, hand me that pitchfork. I'll show you. There we are.
5: Oh, it's alive. Oh, I got a shock. Oh. Well, there's one thing about old Bruff. He's a real live wire.
9: Oh.
0: most concerned in this latest attempt at educating Archie were Peter Braff, Ken Platt, Dick Embry, Hilda Braid, Derek Giler, and Peter Hawkins. The show was aided and abetted musically by Ronald Chesney and the BBC Review Orchestra, conducted by Harry Rabinovitz.

0: Would you credit it? 50-odd years of baking the same old Hovies. Now, top brass at Hovies tell me they want an alternative. Still with the same wheat germ goodness, but a bit softer like and less crusty. I told them I'm too old to change my ways now. I'll put one at Lance onto it. Very nice, young Harold. If you like that sort of thing.
1: Hovis Handy Love. A new, softer Hovis.
2: Yes, it's for you. It's your dinner. It's called Cupboard Love. Cupboard Love's different. Comes in a packet, not a tin. See this foil pouch? Keeps it moist and squeezy. That's right. It's a new kind of cat food. Moist. It's good for you. Like it?
3: New Cupboard Love. What the well-cared-for cat has for dinner.
4: I came across Mr. Kipling in a meadow by the church. If I've painted that spire once, he said, I've painted it a dozen times. He offered me an apple pie. An artist needs inspiration, he explained. Golden short-crust pastry, delicious apple filling, and just the right amount of sugar sprinkled on top. But then, when it comes to the little details, Mr. Kipling does have an exceedingly good eye.
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7: Follow That Bride.
8: Still mad at me, Susan?
9: No, Alfie. Pass me my compact.
8: Yeah. Now, you sure you're not angry?
9: No, but I will be if I make my face up with that dark tan shoe polish.
8: Sorry. Here's your compact. I'll clean your shoes and lock your suitcase. You forgive me then, Susan?
9: Yes, I've forgiven you. What time is it?
8: Just 4:10. I'm sorry that I got the date to my cousin Ted's wedding wrong, but honestly, I wrote it down that carefully.
9: I know, in last year's diary. Now I find it's tomorrow and not next Monday, and I've got to go chasing off with you to Sheffield. How long will it take us to get there?
8: Well, it's about 35 miles as the fly crows. The cry flows. The floor cries. Just over an hour, the road. And it should be quiet being a Sunday.
9: And we have got somewhere to stay the night.
8: Oh, yeah, I phoned the Black Swan and asked the man to bring our rooms forward a week, tonight. Me talk about fuss, he didn't seem very pleased about it.
9: Well, what exactly did he say?
8: We can't tell you. But you can be fined £5 for saying it on a bus.
9: Look, we've definitely got 2 single rooms for tonight.
8: Yeah, as long as we claim them by 6 o'clock. But I knew we couldn't do it by train, so I popped up the road and borrowed Jack Barnett's car. It's outside.
9: I know, I've seen it. Looks like a dustbin on wheels.
8: Well, I know it's not posh, but it'll get us there for 6. Hey, but what are you looking for?
9: Pencil and paper. Grandad and Jimmy aren't due back till 5, and I don't know where they've gone. I better leave Grandad a note. Ah, here we are.
7: Quick! Somebody dial 999. There's been an accident.
8: An accident? Where?
7: There. Outside our gate. That car, Luke.
8: Yeah, but that's mine. It hasn't been in an accident.
7: You mean it always looks like that? What a heap of junk. Only one previous owner, Queen Boadicea.
9: Oh, shut up, you. Where's Grandad?
7: Well, I left him with Mr. Twig in his greenhouse. I think he'll be quite a while yet.
9: Why?
7: Well, they were discussing how Mr. Twig got rid of his weeds, and me grandad was saying, hey, it's right good stuff you've got here, Tommy. Well worth 3 and 6 pence a bottle.
8: What, weed killer?
7: No, best bitter. Honestly, of all the excuses for boozing in a greenhouse, it's the fumes from the stove. It's making our throats dry. And another shovelful of coke goes on to keep the thirst going.
9: When Grandad gets back, Jimmy, be sure and give him this note. And don't forget.
7: All right. What's this? Gone to Sheffield, stay at the Black Swan Hotel. Alfie's cousin getting married tomorrow. Yeah, daft things. It's next week, the wedding. I know that, because I heard Alfie telling you the other night. You were in the front room talking.
8: And you were at the keyhole listening.
7: I was not. I was just passing the door and I had this terrible attack of cramp.
8: No, the wedding's tomorrow. I made a mistake.
7: You're always making daft mistakes. I'll bet on your wedding day you'll tell our Susan to wait in the taxi while you carry the driver over the threshold.

0: Oh, if there's anything I hate, it's having to make meals. How long have they been gone, Jimmy?
1: About half an hour, Grandad. They rushed out of the house, jumped in the car, Alfie drove off, then backed up again for our Susan's suitcase, and off they went in a cloud of blue smoke. Talking about a cloud of smoke, that toast done, ain't it?
0: What? Oh, I can't get a tin open. Pull the griller out.
1: Right, Grandad. That's it. Now, there's only one thing we need to make your toast fit to eat, Grandad. Where do you keep your emery paper?
0: Look, Jimmy, you just can cut out the comedy. Susan would have been doing this if that idiot Alfie hadn't got the wedding date wrong.
1: He's not the only one who's daft. Our Susan's been a bit of a twit as well.
0: What are you talking about?
1: Something I found upstairs. She's forgotten to take the wedding present they bought.
0: What? That tea set? Where is it?
1: In our Susan's room, in her wardrobe.
0: How do you know?
1: Eh? Oh, I happened to see it when I was looking for something. I'll get the pan for the beans.
0: Come here, my lad. What were you looking for in Susan's wardrobe?
1: Something I gave her yesterday because she said her head was hurting. Shall I brew the tea?
0: What was it?
1: Me pea shooter.
0: Oh, you're a wee scamp. Anyway, never mind that. I'm worried about that wedding present. We paid a lot of money for it. I wonder what the phone number is. The hotel, I mean.
1: The Mucky Duck? I could get it from inquiries. Why?
0: I think I ought to ring Susan to ask if I should put the present on a train or something. Aye. Well, have a bite to eat, then I'll ring her. She should be there by then.
2: Yeah, not far now, Susan. We're nearly at my cousin's. Well, I thought we'd call there first to let them know we've arrived safely. Now, I'm sorry the roof leaks.
3: If you ask me, the petrol tank leaks as well. Fancy having to stop at two filling stations in under 40 miles.
2: But the second time wasn't for petrol. No, it was for the phone, only I didn't dare say so at the time.
3: Oh, no, go on. Tell me the worst. What other stupid things have you done?
2: Well, only one. I rang my mum. But I don't need enough money for 3 minutes, and my dad answered. It took him most of the time getting the downstairs out of the bathroom. And I wasn't going to tell him, because he thinks I'm daft enough as it is. He said I should start using my common sense. Mum said she'd find it and put it on a tray.
3: What on earth are you talking about?
2: A wedding present for Cousin Ted.
3: The wedding present? I knew there was something I'd forgotten, dashing off like that in a hurry.
2: Now, it's all right, Susan, don't panic. I've done something right for once. Now I've told my mum, she'll search the house for it and send it off.
3: She'll be very clever if she does. It's at our house.
2: You what? Oh, so it is. Hey, what shall we do?
3: Nothing. Let's leave it there where it's safe. We'll just have to apologise and bring it over later when they've come back from their honeymoon.
2: Right, Susan. Hey, look, there's my cousin's house on that corner.
3: Oh, it's quite big, isn't it?
2: Yeah, plenty of rooms. Used to be a vicarage, so when we go in, mind your language. That's funny. Hey, right, out you come soon. We've arrived.
3: Oh, thank heaven for that. Here, take my case.
2: Right, yeah. Hey, up there, here.
3: Who? The couple coming down the path?
2: Ah, my Uncle Alfie and my Auntie Nellie. I thought they'd be here for the wedding. They'll go anywhere for a plate of boiled ham.
3: You say his name's Alfie?
2: Yeah, Alfie all like me. I think I was named after him, but I'm not like him because he's always arguing and she's his back. They're at it now, Luke.
4: Why don't you keep quiet for a minute and give your jaws a rest?
5: Don't talk to me like that or I'll thump you. I only asked if you'd seen to everything before we left home.
4: I told you. I checked the windows, bolted the back door, put the fire guard up, fed the budgie and turned the gas off. If you don't pipe down, I'll turn yours off and all.
5: Come on, you great yob.
2: Yeah, hello there, still the two little lovebirds, I see.
4: Well, look who it is, my namesake with the two left legs. Oh, we'll be all right for some laughs at the reception now.
5: Shut up. Hello, Alfie, you've made it, I see.
2: You made what? Oh, got to eat him. Yeah, that's right. Allow me to present Miss Susan Clitheroe.
4: Well, hello, sweet Sue. How do? Bye, Alfie. You've done all right for yourself and your son, what?
5: That'll do, Alfred.
4: Oh, that'll do, Alfred.
5: Yeah. Come into the house, Susan, love. I'm sure you'll want to freshen up after your trip.
3: Oh, yes, I'd like to, if I may.
5: Come on, then. Alf?
4: Yeah?
5: Don't you forget to give young Alfie the message.
4: You what? After seeing the bird he's found for himself, I think he's got the message.
2: Hey, shut up, Uncle Alfie. Look, she's blushing.
4: Oh, my big fat Nellie, blushing. Never in a million years.
2: Yeah, no, Susan. Look, what did she mean about the message?
4: Yes. Well, now, understand that you've got two single rooms booked for tonight at the Black Swan.
2: Yeah, that's right. Why?
4: Well, the wife and me were stopping the night here at the house, you know. But now the youngsters say they're going to have a party and live it up till the small hours. So you and Sue are stopping here, and me and Nelly are taking your places at the Black Swan.
2: What? You mean in the two single rooms?
4: Not likely. Not in this cold weather. She may be a big mouth, but she has her uses. Yeah. Look, son, look. They've got a double room vacant at the hotel, but as the booking is yours, you've got to ring up and confirm it. Now, you are swapping your two rooms for one double one, for Mr. and Mrs. Alfred Hall.
2: They'll go mad at me altering the arrangements again.
4: Look. You tell them what to do. Just tell them. Ask them, or there'll be somebody around there double quick to sort them out.
2: You mean you'll go around?
4: Worse than that. I'll send the wife.

0: Just get that number while I pour us a cup of tea. And give me a shout when they answer.
1: Right, Grandad. Now to ring the black swan and speak to the old hen.
2: Hello, Black Swan Hotel receptionist here. Can I help you?
1: Pardon?
2: Can I help you?
1: Yeah, that's an idea. Hang on while I get me homework.
2: Oh. Look, what do you want?
1: I don't know. What have you got?
2: Will you please tell me what you want?
1: I want to speak to Miss Clitheroe, Susan Clitheroe. Has she arrived yet?
2: I've no idea. I've just come on duty. My colleague's gone without handing over to me properly. I'm trying to pick up the threads.
1: Well, if it was me, I'd make him do his own knitting.
2: Oh, where's the register? Now, what name was it again?
1: Susan Clitheroe. She's a girl. She's staying there with somebody called Alfie Hall. He's a man, we think.
2: Oh, let me see. Well, there is a record of these two people here.
1: Oh, what are they singing?
2: Please.
1: Please lend a little ear to my plea.
2: They had two single rooms reserved, but I see that my colleague has altered the booking to read one double room for Mr. and Mrs. Alfred Hall.
1: You what? Mr. and Mrs.? Well, well, they've been and gone and done it at last.
0: Jimmy, why didn't you tell me you were through to them? Give me that phone.
1: But, Grandad, wait a minute. Let me be the first to congratulate you.
0: What do you mean?
1: You've not lost a granddaughter. You've gained a twit.
0: What are you talking about?
1: Ah, Susan and Alfie. The Mr. and Mrs. Hall now.
0: What?
1: They're crafty beggars. They were single this morning. The vicar must have married them in his dinner hour.
0: Oh, enough of this nonsense. Give me that phone. Hello. Is Miss Susan Clitheroe there?
2: I have already explained to the other inquirer the reservations for Miss Clitheroe and Mr. Hall have been altered to one double room for Mr. and Mrs. Alfred Hall.
0: I don't believe it. Who altered it?
2: Just a moment. My colleague has noted that. It was altered by Mr. Alfred Hall, 23 Railway Road. I'm afraid the rest is rather faint.
0: Don't worry. It may be faint to you, but it's as plain as daylight to me. That's Daft Alfie's address.
1: Grandad, what's going on? What has she said? Why weren't we invited? Why wasn't I a page boy?
0: Look, shut up.
1: But, Grandad...
0: Go and see who's at the door.
1: Oh, all right. What a place to go for a honeymoon, blinking Sheffield.
0: Hello. Are you still there, my man?
2: Unfortunately, yes. Look, I have people here waiting to be attended to. Do you wish to speak to either of the persons?
0: No, I don't. I'll deal with them when I get round there.
2: Oh, do you wish me to tell them you're coming?
0: No, don't tell them anything. Don't say a word. You understand?
2: Oh, yes, I understand perfectly. Happens all the time in this business, but Hall is a new name. They usually use Smith. Goodbye.
0: Hello. Hello.
1: You've got a clean shirt on. Oh, yeah. Of course, it's Sunday.
3: Don't you ever stop dicing with death. Right, Pete, come on, let's get into the boozer before them court strips start rolling in.
0: I'm not going to the Rosencrown tonight, Higgy.
1: Oh, but, Grandad, you should go tonight. Don't you want to celebrate our Susan and Alfie getting married?
3: Married? Young Susan and Alfie?
1: Yeah, we've just spoken to the hotel where they're staying. Mr. and Mrs. Alfred Hall.
3: Well, good lad, Alfie. I never thought he had it in him.
0: If you mean blood, it won't be in him much longer. Higgy, look, I need your help. I've got to go and get Susan back.
1: But, Grandad, aren't you glad they've got married?
0: That's just the point. They haven't got...
3: I know what you mean, Pete.
1: I don't know what he means. What does he mean?
3: Never mind.
0: All right, Higgy. Now, look, can we go in your taxi?
3: But we don't work Sundays at our firm. My cab's locked away in the garage with the others.
0: But you've got a key to the garage, haven't you?
3: Yes, but I can't take a cab out without the boss's permission. He'd go mad.
0: Oh, he'd never know. I'll pay for the petrol. Please, Higgy. Will you? Will you do it for me?
3: Well, I can understand you being upset, but... Oh, all right, I'll do it. Hey, where are we going?
1: Sheffield.
3: Sheffield?

0: Where's that Higginbotham got to now? We've been sitting in his taxi here for 10 minutes.
1: What's wrong, Grandad? He hasn't got the flag down. It's not costing you anything.
0: I want to get started. Ah, you're here at last, Higgy.
2: What do you mean, at last? I had to lock the garage up again, didn't I? I don't want anybody running off with the other taxis.
1: Hey, can I sit in the front to see where we're going?
0: No, you can't.
1: Why, it's not a mystery trip, is it?
2: You're not sitting next to me. I had enough last time. Messing about with me gears and me windscreen wipers. You nearly had me into a bus.
1: Yes, Grandad. Mr. Higginbotham got out and started shouting and the conductor clouted him one.
0: What did you do, Higgy?
1: He ran back into the taxi and drove off.
2: Well, it was a woman conductor.
1: Yes, he'd have run twice as fast if it had been the driver. He was a man.
0: Look at the time. It's 40 minutes since we left our house.
1: Well, it was 20 minutes blooming walk. We should have got a taxi. Oh.
2: Bell talk, funny boy.
1: Hey, Grandad, we were daft walking here for Mr. Higginbottom's taxi. He should have come for it and picked us up at home.
3: I've warned you.
0: Yes, shut up. It's very kind of Higgy to do this. He's only charging me the cost of the petrol.
1: It was only a joke. Oh, you're a right miserable pair to be going on a honeymoon.
2: I like that. Me going on a honeymoon with you, Pete. You better wear your kilt.
1: That's better, Mr. Higginbottom. We want to enjoy ourselves. This is the first honeymoon I've been on.
2: Aye, and it should be more fun than mine was.
1: Has Ozzy been on a honeymoon?
2: Oh, not yet, lad, no.
1: Didn't he go on yours?
2: What was that?
0: Ah, Higgy, doesn't he understand? Be quiet, will you, Jimmy?
1: Why have we stopped? Are we there already?
2: Traffic lights are against us.
1: Hey, what's this fella up to?
4: Quick, driver, take me to the Pig and Whistle. It's a matter of life and death. Oh? What are you people doing in my taxi?
1: We're going daft. Are you coming?
0: What are you talking about, your taxi? This is ours.
2: Come on, mate, out. This taxi's engaged.
4: Oh, no, it isn't. When the taxi's engaged, the little flag is down, and your little flag is up. So take me to the Pig and Whistle. And sling the Irishman out.
0: I'll give you one more chance to move before I sling you out, you drunken idiot.
4: You know what? Me? Drunk? How dare you say I'm drunk?
1: No. He just fell in a barrel of beer and had to drink his way out.
2: Leave this to me, Pete. I'll sort him out. Oi. Oh, there's a copper. Hey. If he sees my flag up and that drunk, I'm in dead lumber. I'll drive round the corner.
4: Good man. The Pig and Whistle is the third on the left. No, the second on the right. Straight up the bank. I'll take me to the Black Bull.
0: Now, look, mister. We got this taxi first, so you'll have to get out.
1: Yeah, but wait till it slows down a bit before you jump. Well, this little flag will be at half mast.
4: Look, I'll tell you what I'll do. I'll meet you halfway. You go where you're going, and I'll take the taxi over from there.
2: I'm taking them to Sheffield.
4: All right, well, Sheffield? The damn pubs will be shut by the time I get back from that.
2: You're getting out now, mate.
1: I think this is your stop, mister.
4: Is it?
2: Let's have you.
4: Hey, is this the Black Bull, sorry?
1: No, it's Mr. Higginbottom, the Red Devil.

0: we'd better go up to our room to change. Dinner starts in 5 minutes.
1: Oh, we're right posh, shan't we? Eh? Pardon me while I put on my dinner suit.
2: Shut up.
0: Can't go into the dining room in them old clothes. You're not showing me up. Come on, I'll get our key.
1: Oh, all right, all right. Don't get your corsets twisted. I was only joking. Then you've got no sense of humour, have you? I tell you, you've got no sense of humour. None of your family have, except your father. He must have had a sense of humour to marry your mother.
0: Now, don't you start about my family. If you want to laugh, look at your own.
1: Yeah.
0: Especially that nephew of yours, Alfie. Well. All mouth and no brains.
3: Can I help you, madam?
0: Excuse me, yeah? Could I have number 12, please?
3: Certainly, madam. Number 12, yes. Here you are.
0: Thank you very much.
3: Pleasure, madam.
1: Oh, pleasure, madam. Oh, thank you.
0: Why don't you shut your trap?
1: Oh, shut. What are you talking about?
3: Oh, dear. The people we get nowadays. 3 cheers for the welfare state. Are on the view, and you, and no one worries, no one
0: cares. Hey, that's an indie, Grandad.
4: Ah, lovely, yes. Come on.
5: That's that geezer behind the desk, Pete.
3: Oh, my goodness. I hope not.
4: We're staying just long enough to sort out Alfie and drag Susan home.
5: Hey, I'm having a pipe before we leave. My tongue's like an old boot.
3: Oh, charming.
4: Excuse me. We're looking for a Mr. Alfred Hall.
6: And his wife.
3: Mr. and Mrs. Hall have just gone up to their room to change their clothes, I understand.
6: You what? Well, Alfie will look a right twit in Susan's dress.
4: Keep quiet, will you? Which room are they in?
3: Number 12, top of the stairs.
4: Right, come on, Higgy.
5: Right, Pete, you hold him, I'll belt him.
3: Just a moment. Are they expecting you?
4: Never mind that. Just get Mr. Hall's bill ready. You'll be leaving in a hurry.
5: Probably through the window.
6: Hey, wait for me.
4: You stop there. This is not for your ears.
6: Oh, Grandad, I want to come if you're having a wedding party.
5: Do as you're told. There's no wedding party. It's more like a wake.
3: Sonny, who are those who, people?
6: My granddad and Mr. Higginbottom. We've come up to see my sister and her new husband, Alfie Hall.
3: Your sister? She's old enough to be your mother. Grandmother, nearly.
6: She's not. You must have seen her without her makeup on.
4: Open up. Open up, Alfie Hall, and I'll break the door down.
5: Come on, the game's up.
4: You don't let me in, I'll get the police.
5: Yes, I'll have something to say about you pretending to be married.
6: Does he mean it was all a joke?
3: Well, if it is, I don't think anyone will be laughing.
6: What's happened, Mr. Higginbottom?
5: Oh, you little troublemaker. She smashed a bottle of scent over me head.
6: Ooh, bye, you don't off bong. Hey, you better wash it off before you go in the Rose and Crown. They'll think you're the new barmaid.

0: belting, Clitheroe.
1: It wasn't my fault you had a fight with him.
0: It was your fault to come on this daft trip.
2: No, Hickey, I made a mistake over the hotel business as well.
1: Yes, so why don't you belt me Grandad?
2: That'll do, Jimmy.
1: Well, why belt me? Because he got covered in scent. If he can't beat women, he shouldn't fight them.
0: Pete, I'll swing for him, I'm telling you.
2: Jimmy, will you shut up or I'll belt you?
1: All right, there's no need to shout. You said yourself you were to blame as well.
2: I know that. I'm just telling you not to annoy Mr. Higginbotham. Now stop crying.
1: I'm not crying.
0: Well, you should be.
2: All right, Higgy, leave him alone.
1: Yeah, go and shout at your own son, fat Aussie.
2: I will smack you in a minute.
0: He wants strangling the cheeky young pup.
2: There's no need for that, Higgy. Just watch your mouth.
1: Yeah, me grandad will fill it with boot.
2: Will you shut up?
1: Oh, Grandad, I wish you'd make your mind up whose side you're on.
2: I'm not on anybody's side. I just want a bit of peace and quiet.
0: Well, why don't you stop shouting, then?
1: You both better stop shouting, because there's a...
2: Shut up!
1: All right, I will. I hope they catch you.
2: You've had more than enough this day since we've... You hope who catches us?
1: The coppers in the car behind. You're doing well over 30, Mr. Higginbotham.
0: So what? We're not in a built-up area. Can't fix me, you little fool.
2: Well, he's flagging you down just the same.
0: There must be crackers.
1: Maybe Mrs. Hall sent them to get the money off you for the scent she gave you.
0: I'll give you my starting handle round your chops in a minute.
3: Switch off your engine, please.
0: You what?
3: Switch off, please.
0: All right. What's up?
3: You don't know, I suppose.
0: Look, never mind the guessing games. What do you want?
3: Is this... What's that smell?
1: It's Mr. Higginbotham.
0: Shut up.
3: The lad's right, sir. It is, sir, isn't it?
0: Now watch it.
2: What's the trouble, officer?
3: Well, the trouble's this taxi, sir. Stolen.
0: You what?
3: Well, now, come on. Then look, it's no use pretending. We had a message an hour ago to be on the lookout for it. The owner reported that somebody opened his garage, pinched the taxi, and locked it up again. Very neat.
1: Oh, yes, Mr. Higginbotham kept us waiting 10 minutes while he locked up.
3: Quiet. Leave him alone, sir, please. So, you saw him take the taxi, son, did you?
1: Oh, yes. He unlocked the garage with one of his keys.
3: Yeah, he had a bunch, I suppose.
1: Oh, yeah, and he drove it out while my granddad held the door open.
2: Take no notice of him. He doesn't know what he...
3: Quiet, please, sir, quiet. You'll get your turn to speak. In court, from the sound of this.
0: But he's giving you the wrong
3: idea.
0: Will
3: you be quiet, sir, please? Hello, aye, just a minute. If you've taken these two on a run, why isn't your flag down?
1: That's what the drunk said.
3: Drunk?
1: Yeah, the one Mr. Higginbotham threw out of the taxi.
2: Jimmy, will you stop this? He doesn't realize he's given you the wrong idea, officer.
1: It's the truth. You remember Mr. Higginbotham threw him out after he drove round the corner to dodge that copper.
0: Oh, no.
3: What? That does it. We're going to the station.
0: What? You mean you're pinching me?
3: Not yet, sir, no. But it seems highly likely that you'll be charged with stealing this vehicle.
0: Well, if I am, you can add another charge to it.
3: Oh?
0: Assault and battery of that little hooligan.
1: What have I done? I only told the truth. Grandad, you're always saying I should tell the truth.
2: Yes, but why did you have to wait till now to start?
4: Those involved with the Clitheroe Kid this week were Peter Sinclair as Grandfather, Danny Ross as Alfie Hall, and Diana Day as Susan, with Derek Giler, Brian Truman, Tony Melody, and Betty Alberge. The recorded program was written by James Casey and Frank Roscoe, produced by James Casey, and starred Jimmy Clitheroe as the Kid himself.
1: It was all sorted out in the end, and Grandad wouldn't let Mr. Higginbotham touch me, because I had told the truth. Oh, Mr. Higginbotham was cross, but not as cross as Mrs. Higginbotham, when he walked in at midnight, ponging of perfume. He just managed to say I was held up before she knocked him down. With a milk bottle. He does have trouble with women, doesn't he? Ta-ra!

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1: And now it's time to meet the men from the ministry. We present Wilfred Hyde White and Richard Murdoch in The Men from the Ministry, a weekly tribute to that faithful army of public servants who direct our lives and whose function is illustrated by their ancient crest, two crossed memos and a bowler hat carrying a can. In these times of uneasy peace, one of the problems the government must face is defense.
2: Now, what we have to ask ourselves is, does this present arrangement fulfill the complete demands of an early warning system? In fact, let me go further and ask, what's the exact purpose of an early warning system?
3: Well, obviously, it's to tell us of any possible hostile approach in time to take defensive action.
2: Yes. Now, does this system we've worked out do that?
3: Yes, I'm sure it does. Any senior official approaching the office will be seen in that mirror we fixed outside your window. That is, if they come up the stairs.
2: Yes, and anyone coming down the corridor will step on that sugar we sprinkled on the lino. Good. Then we can get on with some golf practice, can't we? Pass my clubs from the map cupboard, would you?
3: Yes, okay.
4: Excuse me, sir.
2: Ah, April, come in.
4: Actually, it's Mr. Lamb I wanted to see. I've typed those letters ready for you to sign.
3: Oh, thank you, April, but I asked my secretary to do those.
4: Well, she passed them to me. She had to go out and get her hair done.
3: Oh, did she? Well, she didn't ask me. I'll have a little talk with Mildred when she gets back.
4: I don't think she's coming back today, Mr. Lamb. She said it'd be 4 o'clock by the time she was done, so she thought she'd go straight home.
3: Oh. I'm afraid Miss Mildred Murphy and I are going to have words. She's been giving herself airs ever since she got picked up by the audience camera in Jukebox Jury. I think she's about due for a large rocket.
2: Now, too, let's not have any unpleasantness. Pop the ball on the carpet and we can try chipping it into the bottom drawer.
4: Hello, General Assistance Department, Mr. Hamilton Jones' office.
5: Is she there?
4: Oh, yes, he is, Sir Gregory. It's for you, sir. I'm afraid it's Sir Gregory.
2: Dear me, the one line of attack we didn't think of. Hello, Sir Gregory. Nice to hear from you. How are you?
5: Look, what's General Assistance Department doing at the moment?
2: Well, we're keeping the ball rolling, you know.
5: Are you? Well, I want you to put all the work aside at once. There's an important job come right down from cabinet level.
2: Oh, dear me.
5: Tell me, what do you feel about Britain's part in the space race?
2: Well, we must leave no stone unturned, mustn't we? I mean, no avenue one, whatever it is, yes. What exactly is the space race?
5: Come along, man. America and Russia have sent men up into outer space.
2: Oh.
5: Now, people are looking to us. This is where you come in.
2: Oh, good gracious. Surely. Sir Gregory, isn't it a job for a younger man? I mean, my number two here. He'll volunteer, I'm sure.
5: No. We're not proposing to shoot you off into space.
2: Oh.
5: Or anybody else, for that matter. There's no prospect of getting an Englishman up there for a very long time.
2: Well, in that case, Sir Gregory, I'd be proud to go.
5: The PM's under fire because Britain hasn't done enough in the space business.
2: I see.
5: Well, we can't spare the money to do any extra. But we can give publicity and much more of it to what we are doing.
2: Oh, very cunning,
5: it's
2: Sir Gregory.
5: It's not meant to be cunning, man. It's just common sense.
2: Oh, yes, very cunning common sense, I see. Quite right, Sir Gregory.
5: Now, this is your job.
2: Yes.
5: For the moment, you will become the Space Information Bureau.
2: That's interesting.
5: You'll have to collect and coordinate reports from all our different research centers and send out a weekly bulletin to the press. You and Lamb can meet the Buffets in my office tomorrow. Let's say 10:30.
2: Yes, very good, Sir Gregory. And kindest regards to Lady... Oh, he's gone.
3: What was that one?
2: Work of extreme national importance, too. Something you can really get your teeth into. What a pity we had to be in when he rang up.
3: Startling experiments at Stoke Newington Laboratory have shown that in extremely cold temperatures in outer space, it will be extremely difficult to keep warm. I think that's the lot. How many weeks have we been sending out these bulletins, April?
4: It's 4 now, isn't it?
3: And how much of this stuff has actually found its way into the papers?
4: Well, there were those 2 lines in the Dumbartonshire Weekly Advertiser.
3: Exactly. And nothing in the national papers at all.
4: That's not surprising, is it? I mean, it's all very well Sir Gregory saying get publicity. There's no facts to get publicity for. Just stringing together a lot of junk, calling it the Space Research Bulletin and sending it out dramatically on the teleprinter doesn't fool the papers.
3: You're quite right, of course. Look at the high spot in this week's bulletin. It can now be revealed that Britain made a major contribution to the successful American space rocket recently sent up from Cape Canaveral. Two small nuts in the capsule's right fin were made in Birmingham.
4: Yes, well, if we had some real news, they'd print it quickly enough. Oh, Mr. Lamb.
3: Yes, Mildred, what is it?
4: Look, I'll have to finish sticking those snaps in your album this afternoon. I'm going off to lunch now.
3: You're not, Mildred. You know very well your lunch hour isn't till 1:30. Miss Adams and I have to go first.
4: But I've got to go up to the West End and buy a new dress for my party. Sort of a coming-out dress.
3: Certainly not. You're coming out of that one quite sufficiently. As a matter of fact, I've been meaning to speak to you about wearing more suitable clothes for the office. And about punctuality. I expect you to get here at the proper time, go for lunch at the proper time, and leave at the proper time.
4: What did your last slave die of?
3: That will do, Mildred. Once and for all, you cannot go to lunch now. It'd mean leaving the office empty.
4: Well, what about Mr. H.G.? He hasn't come in at all yet.
3: That's quite enough. I'm bound to say, Mildred, your whole attitude to Rife is wrong. All you seem to care about is having a good time. You go on like this, you'll probably find yourself redundant.
4: Oh, what a thing to say. How dare you. That does it. I'm going out now and I shan't come back till I feel like it.
3: Yeah, then Mildred, come back. Mildred! Well, would you believe it? She's going to get the biggest rocket she's ever had when she gets back.
4: Yes, Mr. Lamb. Do you want to add any more to this bulletin?
3: Oh, but jolly good... the bulletin, no. No, it's all ready to go off to the teleprinters.
4: I suppose we'd better let H.J. see it first. He's rather lost interest since none of the first three got in the papers. But he still likes to tell his chums he's head of space research.
3: Well, pop it on his desk, will you? And then we'd better go and have lunch.
4: Ought we to leave the office empty?
3: If we don't go now, all the hot dishes will be off in the canteen. Besides, H.J. will be here at any minute.
4: Then you'd better leave him a note. Remind him teleprinters need the bulletin by 1:30.
3: Oh, good idea. Can I borrow your pencil? Now then, a space research bulletin to be sent off at 1:30.
4: And you ought to explain why Mildred's not here.
3: Oh, yes, and warn him she's due for a big rocket.
4: Yes.
3: If there's going to be a row, he'll want to make sure he's not here. I'll say, big rocket in the air. Mildred shot off early this morning. What time did she go?
4: About 1 o'clock, perhaps a bit before.
3: Yes, one or bit before. And I'll just add, Mildred must be brought down to Earth. I'll leave it on his desk. Come along, April. Wednesday's Shepherd's Pie Day in the canteen.
2: Morning, Miss Murphy. Morning, Miss Adams. How are you, bright and early this lovely morning? Hello, there's no one about. They shouldn't all be as late as this, should they? What's the time? Good gracious, 1:40. They've probably gone to lunch, of course. Yes. Think I'll do the same. Nobody can say I haven't put in an appearance.
6: Excuse me, sir.
2: Hello, who are you?
6: From teleprinters. It's gone 1:30, sir, and we haven't had the weekly space bulletin yet.
2: Bulletin? Oh, yes, of course. I'm so sorry. Help yourself, will you? I think you'll find it's on my desk over there. That's where they usually put it. I must be off. My staff will be back if you want any questions.
6: Oh, isn't it marvellous? This desk looks like a jumble sale. Ah, space research bulletin to be sent off at 1:30. Oh, this must be it.
7: Well, Jack, what do you think? We could keep this from the midday edition, push the rest to the middle pages, and run a new headline on the Paris story.
8: Well, you're the news editor. I'd say it wasn't very strong for the 4 o'clock paper. What are we expecting? Let's see the schedule. Official report on Britain's space program. Any hopes?
7: No. It's just a weekly handout. It takes 200 words to say we're not doing anything. It'll be coming through on the teleprinter now.
8: Oh, might as well have a look.
7: Yes. All right, let's see. There it goes. Report from Government Space Bureau. Big rocket in the air. Mildred shot off early this morning. Hey, well, what's this? Something's up. Big rocket in the air. Mildred shot off early this morning. One orbit before Mildred must be brought back to Earth. You gods. At last we're doing something in space.
6: There's our lead, Peter. Yeah,
7: you bet. Mike, ring up these information people. We've put a rocket into space. Code name Mildred. No, better still. I'll ring them myself. Somebody find me the number. Quick.
3: Hello, no sign of H.J. yet?
4: Yes, there is. Look, his umbrella. He's been in and gone out to lunch.
3: Oh, good. Then he'll have sent the bulletin down to the teleprinters. What about Mildred, I wonder?
4: Looks as if she's been in, too. There's an envelope on your desk in her handwriting.
3: Let's see. Mr. R. Lamb, Esquire, Room 24, General Assistance Department, 308 Whitehall, London, SW1, England, by hand. Mr. Lamb, I regard what you said this morning was rude, not fair, and furthermore, a diabolical liberty. I shall not come back until you have apologized or else said you're sorry. If you are ready to do so, you can leave a message with my ma. I will be going round Mars at 4 o'clock. Yours, M. Murphy. All right, I'm nearest. Hello, Space Information Bureau.
9: Peterson, news editor, Evening Banner, yeah?
3: Oh, it's Peterson. How nice to hear from you.
9: Now, look, can you give us some information about this big rocket?
3: Well, of course, which big rocket?
9: Well, this morning's big rocket. What was the name we were given? Mildred.
3: Oh, the Mildred business. Good gracious, you press boys get onto everything, don't you?
9: It was fired this morning, I understand.
3: Not exactly fired, sort of shot off, you know.
9: Shot off, but this was very sudden, wasn't it?
3: Not really. We've been building up to it for some time.
9: Look, where's Mildred now?
3: Where's Mildred? I'm not too sure. Wait a minute, though. We've just had a message. Hold on a moment. April, the Evening Banner are trying to dig up some dirt on that row with Mildred. She must have got onto them.
4: Amazing how anything that happens in the government office is news.
3: Yes, still, they told us to cooperate. Where's that note from Mildred?
4: Here you are.
3: Ah, thank you. Mr. Peterson, I'll read you the latest message on Mildred's whereabouts. The exact words are, we'll be going round Mars at 4 o'clock. Round Mars, that's right, yeah.
9: Hold it. We've got to print this straight away. Hey, Wilson, set up a special edition. Mildred is going round Mars.
3: I can't think why they're so interested. Anything else you want to know, Mr. Peterson?
9: Oh, there certainly is. Is Mildred British?
3: Oh, yes, Mildred's British, all right.
9: Yeah, absolutely all British.
3: Yeah, how do you mean?
9: Well, I was wondering if any part of Mildred belonged to the United States.
3: Well, there was an American soldier once who... No, I'm quite sure there isn't.
9: Oh, splendid. Oh, and there's one other detail the public are sure to want. What's the reason for the name Mildred? Why did it have to be a girl's name?
3: Why did it... what? Well, I imagine her parents took the doctor's advice.
9: Her parents? Well, wait a minute. You can't possibly mean... Is Mildred a girl?
3: Oh, I think... Is what?
9: Is Mildred a girl?
3: Well, we hate to give firm opinions here at the Ministry, but I can say all available evidence points to the fact.
9: It's fantastic. Wilson, hold that special edition. So, Mildred is a girl, and she's in this thing?
3: Yeah, what thing?
9: This rocket.
3: Yeah, of course. She's right in the middle of it, yes. Now, if you'll excuse me, Mr. Peterson, I really must hang up. We're in the middle of an important meeting.
9: Wait a minute.
3: Amazing how some people waste time.
2: Excellent lunch, I thought, Crumpton.
10: Yes, very good. Club food's looking up.
2: New chef, you know. Foreign fellow, I'm afraid. So you've got to hand it to him, haven't you?
10: Well, back to the office now, I suppose.
2: Comes from Paris, I think. Wife and I are off to Paris shortly.
10: You taking a taxi?
2: Oh, no, my dear friend, I think we'll go by air.
10: I mean, are you taking a taxi back to your office?
2: I beg your pardon. Yes, yes, of course.
10: You are taking a taxi.
2: No, I don't take taxis. I walk. I enjoy the walk. It's only a matter of 100 yards.
10: Oh, good.
2: So,
10: I go your way. I'll join you.
2: Good, good.
10: Interesting stuff you mentioned at lunch, H.J.
2: Hmm?
10: So your department keeps tabs on space research.
2: That's right, yes. Under your hat, of course. But actually, the PM's asked me to look after the whole business.
10: Has he? By Jove.
2: The idea is to have one key man coordinating all the different research centres, you know.
10: Lot of work and worry, isn't
2: it? Oh, good gracious, never stops. Never stops. And not the sort of thing you can leave to juniors, either. But I see it as a challenge.
11: Paper, special edition, Britain Space Woman sensation.
10: Hello, what's all this?
11: Thank you, sir.
10: Good gracious.
2: What is it?
10: Look at this. Britain launches world's first space woman. UK rocket orbits Mars.
2: Oh, my goodness.
10: It's fantastic.
2: Yes, it is, isn't it? Yes.
10: Not that it's any surprise to you, of course, eh?
2: Oh, no.
10: Your line of country, isn't it?
2: Yes, yes.
10: I must say, you kept very quiet about it over lunch.
2: Yes, did I? Yes, I did, didn't I? Yes. Heavens, I wish I'd read that bulletin.
10: Hmm?
2: Well, for protocol, you see.
10: Oh, yes, yes, of course. Remarkable. And you knew about it all the time.
2: Oh, naturally. I mean, it's our project, isn't it?
10: Well, what a dark horse you are.
2: Yeah.
10: How big is this rocket?
2: How big? Oh, well, very big, yes. Oh, very big indeed.
10: How'd you think?
2: Well, it has to be, you know. It's got a long way to go, hasn't it? Do you know how far it is to... where was it again?
10: Mars.
2: Oh, yes, Mars, yes. Mm. Do you know how far it is to the planet Mars?
10: No, I don't.
2: Neither do I. But it's a very long way.
10: fascinating to get the inside story like this from someone who knows all the technical side.
2: Oh, yes. Very technical business, of course.
10: And what about the girlie?
2: The girlie?
10: The girlie in the rocket. How was she chosen?
2: Oh, there's a girlie in the... Oh, that girlie. Yes, that of course, girlie, I beg your pardon. Well, exhaustive test, you know.
10: Really?
2: Years of training.
10: What's propelling this rocket?
2: Mm-hmm.
10: Solid fuel, steady feed, parallel rocket arrangement, or supercharged variable jets with thermonuclear boosters?
2: Well, it's not quite so simple as that.
10: I must say, I take my hat off to you scientific chaps. But tell me, what kind of heat shield have you used
2: in
10: this particular...
2: I'm awfully sorry, Crumpton, some of these details are a bit hush-hush. You look too much. Besides, this is my door. I have to dash in, get a bit lost if I'm not there.
10: Of course, of course.
2: Good to see you, Crumpton. Goodbye.
3: Thank goodness you're back around. The office has been going mad.
2: Oh, not surprised, really, too. You might have told me about this space, Roddick. Undersecretary of the Admiralty asked me about it on the way back from the club, and of course I knew nothing. You know, I don't read that wretched bulletin. I had to bluff pretty hard, I can tell you.
3: What do you mean, you had to bluff? You were the one who sent off the news.
2: What?
3: I didn't even know there was a space rocket till all the phones rang at once. Where was it launched from? When would it be back? I'm the one who had to do the bluff. In the end, we had to leave the receivers off. We've been waiting for you to come and tell us what it's all about.
2: Me, my dear chap, all I know is what's in the newspaper.
3: Oh, it's in the papers. Good. Oh, it must be all right then.
2: Yes, look. We can get most of the facts from the front page. Look at the front page. A dramatic government bulletin at 1:30 announced that Britain has put a woman into space and so on, so on, so on, so on, so on.
3: They don't seem to give many details.
2: No, that's the trouble with these wretched government people. They never tell you. Just a minute, there's something wrong here.
3: Yes, there is, but I can't quite put my finger on it.
2: We're not supposed to get these facts from the papers. They're supposed to get them from us.
3: But how can they if we haven't got any?
2: That's the point. No, too, you're going round in circles. This 1:30 bulletin's the thing we issue. They did get their facts from us.
3: Oh, then that's all right, then. We're reliable enough.
2: Now then, now then. Take a grip on yourself, too. Now you're agreeing the rocket news was in our bulletin.
3: Only if you edited. The bulletin I wrote was the usual load of old rubbish.
4: That's right, I read it.
3: Thank you, April.
2: My dear fellow, how could I have added it? I didn't even see it.
3: But I put it on your desk as usual.
2: What?
3: In fact, look, it's there now. It's right there where I... Oh, if the space bulletin's still on your desk, what got sent round to the teleprinters?
4: You better ring and find out.
3: Oh, dear. Hello, get me teleprinters, will you? I'm beginning to get the screaming nudges again.
12: Teleprinter speaking?
3: Yeah, this is the Space Information Bureau. What did our 1:30 bulletin say?
12: Oh, hang on, I've got it here. Big rocket in the air. Mildred shot off early this morning. One orbit before Mildred must be brought back to Earth.
3: Oh.
12: Did you get that?
3: Right between the eyes. Can you tell us how you got that bulletin?
12: I got it off the desk like the man told me.
3: Thank you.
2: Two, what is all this? Can you understand it?
3: I'm afraid I'm getting a ghastly glimmer. Look, one, when you weren't in by lunchtime, I left you a note. And so that, as I see it, is how we come to be the first people to put a clanger into orbit.
2: Oh, dear, dear, dear, my dear fellow. So there's nothing up there at all. Your face will be red in the morning, too.
3: More likely deathly white. While you were out, I confirmed the news to 15 papers and acknowledged congratulations from the Turkish embassy.
2: What a good thing you're on the established staff. You'll probably get away with a transfer to records in the Outer Hebrides.
3: If only you'd got back from lunch sooner.
2: My dear fellow, I was having a very important chat with the Undersecretary of the Admiralty, telling him about this rocket, you see, and... Oh, yeah, oh, my goodness. Miss Adams, fetch that little bottle from the first aid cabinet, will you, please?
4: Smelling salts?
2: Don't be silly, the brandy.
3: I'm glad you realize the position.
2: I realize that through your staggering incompetence, I've been boasting to a senior colleague about a rocket that doesn't exist. Do you realize I shan't be able to show my face in the club again?
3: Oh, bother your club. Do you realize your department's responsible for an entirely false story being shouted by every paper from Land's End to John O'Groats?
4: Not to mention every radio and TV from New York to Vladivostok.
3: In fact, the whole situation couldn't be more Vladivostok. When they find out the truth, Britain will be humiliated, the government will be exasperated.

0: He'll be obliterated.
1: I think I'll just go and lie down for a minute.
2: I'll put the receiver back on the phone.
0: Oh, this is absolute.
2: Hello? Space Information Bureau?
3: Ah, Hamilton Jones, sir.
2: It's for you, sir.
1: Oh, dear, dear. Hello, hello. Hamilton Jones here.
3: Ah, Crumpton here.
1: Oh, Crumpton.
3: At the Admiralty.
1: At the Admiralty, yes.
3: About this rocket.
1: The rocket, yes. Perhaps I'd better explain.
3: No need for that. When I got back and tried to surprise the First Lord of the Admiralty, I found he knew all about it.
1: Yes, well, of course, we all... What? What did you say?
3: The First Lord. Said naturally, he'd been on it from the very first thing.
1: He has?
3: The press had been on, of course. Wanted to know what arrangements were made for picking up this astronaut when she gets back.
1: Oh, my goodness.
3: The First Lord told them he's already diverted the whole home fleet for the job.
1: Good Lord.
3: Eh?
1: I mean, good for him, good for the Lord. Good for the First Lord. What?
3: Right, yes.
1: Yes.
3: Yes. Yes, but, just between you and me, you know, he was flattered in a bit.
1: Oh.
3: Our information on the return arrangements, you know, they're not quite to hand.
1: I see.
3: We've got the general picture, of course, but could you remind us exactly where the capsule's coming down?
1: The capsule coming down?
3: Yes, where?
1: Where? Oh, yes, the North Sea.
3: Can you be a little more exact?
1: Yes. The South.
3: The South?
1: Yes, that's to say the South North Sea. Summer off East Anglia, we think. Do you know that coast at all? Very bracing.
3: Yes. Well, thank you, Hamilton Jones. We'll get the home fleet there immediately.
0: I don't wish to sound disrespectful, one, but have you gone stark staring bonkers?
1: Oh, on the contrary, I've suddenly seen the light.
0: But you let him believe the rocket is up. You even told him where it was coming down.
1: Look, if we admit this mistake, we're in trouble, right?
0: Right.
1: So why admit it?
0: Well, it's against all decency and ethics to conceal a mistake. Unless you're quite sure you can get away with it.
1: Exactly. And on the phone, I realize we just might get away with it.
0: But how can we get away with it? There are hundreds of people who'd know if a rocket had been fired. And as soon as they know, they'll know they don't know.
1: But will they dare admit it? You didn't, I didn't, the First Lord of the Admiralty didn't. We're all afraid it was in some dispatch we hadn't read nor to have read. So we pretended we did know.
0: Oh, dear, I don't like the sound of this.
1: But remember, we've got nothing to lose. April, bring me all the files on Russian and American space flights, will you? And where's that Mildred girl?
2: She'll be at her mother's by this time.
1: Then, for heaven's sake, go and find her before the press get hold of her.
2: All right.
1: Two, take those receivers off again. Tell the doorman not to let anyone up to this office. Just give me time to think.
4: Don't bother answering the door, Mike. The big fight coming up on telly. Oh, whatever's happening?
5: We're interrupting television's visit to All in Wrestling at the Athenaeum for our hourly bulletin on Britain's space rocket. Agency messages now suggest that the world's first woman in space is not a trained astronaut, but a typical London typist.
4: Oh, did you hear that, Ma? Oh, I'm glad it's not me.
5: However, it's now known that the girl who should at this moment be orbiting the planet Mars is a civil service secretary who volunteered for the job. She's a 19-year-old Londoner, and her name is Mildred Murphin.
4: Oh! Did you ever? It is me.
6: Thank you, Mrs. Murphin. Mildred, come along with me.
4: Oh, it's you, April. Yeah, did you hear that? They think I've been shot into space.
6: You'll be shot somewhere else if you don't come back to the office at once.
0: Honestly, one, how long do you think we can keep this up?
1: As long as you've got the good sense to lie low and let them all get on with it. There have been 3 special editions of the papers already and nobody's smelt a rat yet.
0: But aren't they going to want some details soon?
1: Details, my dear boy, what they want with details. They're quite happy making up their own. Look at this latest paper.
0: Thanks, I'd rather not.
1: Nonsense, nonsense, look at this, full of good stuff. Listen to this. Tense, pale, but doggedly courageous, Mildred Murphin flies on.
0: Yes. It is remarkable, isn't it? They filled the whole front page without knowing anything at all. Shares leap on the stock exchange.
1: Tonight's TV program's cancelled. Dimbleby stands by.
0: Look, it's spread to the middle as well. I was Mildred's first date by Albert Boggis. It's amazing. You know, I'm beginning to believe all this myself.
1: Look here, look here. Look in the stop press column. This is our best hope yet.
0: What is it?
1: Questioned about the rocket at his home this afternoon, the Minister of Science seemed to be taken by surprise. But he said we're all very pleased. I can say nothing more at the moment. Oh, if we're up the creek, we've got a cabinet minister in the same boat. The government can't afford to let the truth out now.
0: Look, Juan, all these people are British. They want to believe in the rocket. What about the American and Russian tracking?

0: Fishing stations. They see there's nothing there. They've got the most up-to-date equipment.
1: Yes, but they're still manned by old-fashioned human beings. Keep your fingers crossed, too.
2: I don't get it, Dexter. The British rocket should be on this bearing. But look, there's not a thing on the screen. Better tell the news agencies.
3: Hey, Professor! News flash from Moscow. They say they're picking up the British rocket loud and clear on their new high-powered People's Telescope.
2: Oh, they are, are they? Yeah. Well, let's take another look at this screen. Uh-huh. Hey, I can see something. Look there, see?
3: Yeah, you're right, Professor. It's coming up real clear.
4: And here's our latest bulletin. Russia's scientists have sighted Britain's rocket in orbit. Giving this news, Moscow Radio paid tribute to the astronaut Mildred Murfin, descended, they said, from Russian grandparents. American tracking stations have also seen the rocket, and Jodrell Bank, at first unable to detect it, now reports the clearest picture of all. The Prime Minister told a crowded house he was justly proud of Britain's space achievement. It showed, he said, what the ship of state could do once it rolled up its sleeves. Meanwhile, Britain's Space Information Bureau remains strangely silent. They're thought to be delaying further statement until after the astronauts return, which they're awaiting with quiet confidence. Stand by for further bulletins.
5: No, honestly.
1: Now then, pull yourself together, for heaven's sake.
5: Getting Miss Madges again.
1: Pull yourself together.
0: It's no use, man. Getting away with it so far has only made it worse. Now the whole world's waiting to see the rocket come back.
1: And so they shall, my dear fellow, so they shall.
0: But how can they? We'll have to say it burnt up in space. Mildred can go to South America under a different name and we'll send her postal orders.
6: Do you mind, Mr. Land, South America?
1: That'll do, Mildred, that'll do. Now, according to my plan, you go no further than South End. Listen, everyone. I've been studying the way these other astronauts got back and I think I've got the answer. Two, ring customs and excise and borrow one of their launches, will you? April, pop into Harridge's and buy a yellow rubber dinghy. Mildred, I'm relying on you to show all the courage and intelligence of which I know you're capable.
6: Do what?
1: I want you to do as you're told. Now, listen carefully.
7: Hello, America. Hello, the world. This is Ed Burroughs reporting to you from London, England. Reporting the three words you've been waiting to hear. Mildred is back. Mildred Murfin, the world's first woman astronaut, has returned from orbiting the planet Mars. Let me give you the details so far as they are known. Through a slight miscalculation, Mildred came down not in the North Sea, where so many sailors were waiting to pick her up. But in the deserted Thames estuary. Here she was rescued by the foresight of Space Information Bureau's Roland Hamilton Jones, who was patrolling this very area in a launch. Only a few lucky spectators on historic Southend Pier saw Mildred haul from her rubber dinghy. Tragically, the capsule itself, with all data and records of this historic flight, had already sunk to the bottom of the sea. Reports say Mildred is in good shape, but her immediate boss, Mr. Richard Lamb, was taken to hospital suffering from nervous exhaustion. And so a new page is written in the history of man's endeavor.
1: How are you feeling now, too?
0: Well, the week's rest has done me good, but I still dread getting found out. And after all that international hoo-ha about Britain's space triumph, not to mention the rewards we've had from the grateful government, that new hat stand in your office, my 5 days sick leave without a certificate. Mind you, I thought they were a bit over-generous with Mildred.
1: You mean that free book of lunch and vouchers? Anyway, you needn't worry, too. The whole thing's past history now. We'll never get a tougher assignment.
0: I wouldn't be too sure, one. This was just come from the Prime Minister.
1: Oh, thank you. Let me see. Delighted with your success. Getting a rocket to Mars suggests you can cope with really difficult problems. I therefore appoint you Road Congestion Council. Report Mr. Marples at once. Oh, no, two. This is too much.
0: Well, it looks like it.
1: Yes, well.
4: This program, the men from the Ministry were Wilfred Hyde White and Richard Murdoch. Other essential personnel were Diana Olson, Norma Ronald, Roy Dotrice, David Graham, and John Graham. The men from the Ministry is written and produced by Edward Taylor.

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1: The Bob Hope Show, transcribed direct from Hollywood with Les Brown and his band of renown. Our singing star, Margaret Whiting. Our special guest, Jack Kirkwood. And here he is, Bob Hope. Thank you very much.
2: But I want to tell you, my sponsors think I'm doing a sensational job. In fact, they've actually nicknamed me Stupendous. When I walked into their office today, I heard one of them say, "Here comes Stoop now." And I want to ask everyone to drive carefully. The life you save may be mine. And I saw Esther Williams driving down Vine Street with her swimming pool strapped to the top of her car. And Jack Benny, too, he's going someplace. He was standing on Hollywood Boulevard this afternoon borrowing people's cigarette lighters for a minute. He leaves as soon as he gets the tank full. California is a wonderful place for going away on a weekend with our great network of freeways. Boy, you can start out in the morning from any part of the state, and in less than an hour, you're lost. Now, those new freeways are so wonderful. You just go straight ahead with no lights or stops. In fact, last week I started out for Beverly Hills and went all the way to San Diego. I had to. That was the first turnoff. Wonderful. Freeway. $1 million a foot, they call it a freeway. The traffic on the freeway is still pretty slow. Yesterday I saw a man walking, so I offered him a ride, and he said, "No thanks, I gotta get downtown, I'm in a hurry." I didn't mind that till he passed me. But they're improving the freeways all the time. They just built one that's really modern. It has one lane just for accidents. I bought myself a new Cadillac, and I insisted that everything on it be absolutely genuine. Now the neighbors are beginning to complain. I forgot about those fishtail fenders. But I got one break. I didn't have to buy any curb feelers. Audrey Hepburn sends me all her old eyelashes. But you know, you really have to have a car in California. Out here, anyone seen walking on the sidewalk is considered a sissy. But there are a few sensible drivers. One man came all the way from Kansas in a brand new Cadillac without getting a scratch on it, and he just took one simple precaution. His wife drove, and he ran ahead waving a white flag. And I'm all set to take Dolores and the kids on a trip. I packed my tent, compass, DDT, gun, ammunition, mat, water, and emergency rations, and tomorrow we all take shots. I say, "What's the fun in going to Griffith Park if you don't prepare for it?"
3: Ladies and gentlemen, radio comedians are always trying to do something different. Now, for Bob Hope, doing something different simply means staying home one week. As a matter of fact, that's where he is right now, in his study with his secretary, going over the mail that's piled up during his recent absences.
4: Well, we certainly have a stack of letters to go through, Mr. Hope. Well, there's even one here from your children.
2: A letter from my kids?
4: Yes, sir.
2: Gee, I'm sorry I wasn't home to get it. I look forward to the letters. You know, we have such a wonderful relationship. Let's see what they say. Dear Mr. Hope.
4: Aren't they a little formal with you?
2: Well, we're having a little spat right now. You see, I give them each $1 a week for allowance, and they found out what the Crosby kids get.
4: Well, what do they get?
2: A bank a week.
4: Biggie?
2: No, First National. Let me see what they have to say. "We sure miss you, Daddy, and we can't wait to see you back at the house." Boy, you can tell they're still kids, Miss Hughes. Look how they spell house, H-O-U-S-E.
4: That's right. You spell it with a W.
2: What else? "Says, Daddy, we miss having breakfast with you and then playing in the backyard. But most of all, we miss you every night because of the bedtime stories. Now that we're not home, who tells them to you?"
4: That's very cute, Mr. Hope.
2: Yeah, wait, there's a little more. We would like to hear from you, so please have your writers answer this letter. All our love, Tony, Linda, Nora, and Space Cadet.
4: Space Cadet?
2: Yeah, that's the little one, Kelly. He's just a baby, and you know he watches all those science fiction shows on television. He thinks I'm a square because I've never been to the moon.
4: Here's
2: I just went as far as Mars, you know. I got off.
4: Here's your next letter, Mr. Hope, from your Aunt Martha in Cleveland.
2: Aunt Martha?
4: Yes, she's coming out here to visit you. As a matter of fact, she's arriving tomorrow.
2: Oh, well, let me see it. I'll be arriving Tuesday on the El Capitan and would appreciate you meeting me at the station. I would take a taxi, but I spent most of my money on the fare. As a matter of fact, all I can afford to eat on the way out is dog food. Won't be hard to find me at the station. I'll be the only one scratching my ear with my hind leg. There's a P.S. here. I'm anxious to see all your movie star friends, Robert. But most of all, I'd like to meet Bing Crosby. Your loving Aunt Martha. Gee, I'd better get busy. Will you call Mr. Crosby, please?
4: Oh, yes, sir. Shall I call his Elko, Nevada home, his Pebble Beach home, or shall I try his place in Bel Air?
2: No, try the Salvation Army on Main Street. I hear he went shopping for a new suit.
4: Well, I'll try Bel Air. Well, there you are, Mr. Hope.
2: Oh, thank you. Hello, Bing. Bob, what are you doing? Oh, breaking Perry Como records, huh? Listen, Lard, I've got a favor to ask of you. My Aunt Martha's coming in from Cleveland. I'm throwing a party for her. I wonder if you'd come over. She's anxious to meet you. How much? Bing, I'm not asking to perform. I'm just asking you to meet my aunt. She's about 60. You two will have a lot in common. We can sit around and polish each other's ear trumpets. Now, look, Bing, and look, just take 5 minutes. Hello, Bing, Bing. How about that? Tone-deaf tycoon asking for money just to meet one of my relatives. Didn't I go over and meet one of his relatives once?
4: Yes, and you did it for practically nothing.
2: How long have you been with us? Gee, I hate to disappoint my Aunt Martha. She's expecting to meet Crosby. Hey, wait a minute. Do I need the real Bing? Why don't I just find someone else shaped like a pot-bellied stove and have him impersonate Egghead?
4: Mr. Hope, are you through with the mail?
2: Yeah, I'll see you later. I just got a wonderful idea. Well, this is the Briskin building. Now, let's see. Where's the directory? There it is. And I want... There. Jack Kirkwood Hollywood Party Service, room 1202. I'd better take the elevator.
5: Going up.
2: 12, please. Gee, it's crowded in here. Excuse me, sir. Would you mind taking your elbow out of my back?
6: Not my fault, boy. Your wallet's caught in my hand.
2: What'd you say about my wallet?
6: You gotta be careful in these elevators, boy. There's a guy who rides up and down this building all day long just picking pockets. Makes as much as $1,000 a day.
2: That's a lot of money.
6: Yeah, but with these high taxes, I can't keep any of it.
5: 12th floor. Let him out, please.
2: Hey, where's room 1202?
6: 1202? Why, that's my office. I'm Jack Kirkwood.
2: Really?
6: Yeah, come on in.
2: So you're Jack Kirkwood. You know, on the elevator, I thought you were just some bum.
6: Bum? Why, I'm a very important man in this town. Everybody knows me. As a matter of fact, one of my Hollywood friends is expecting a call from me right now. Excuse me. Hello, Bob Hope, please. Oh, hello, Bob. Kirkwood. How's the old kid? Sorry, I couldn't come out to the house Saturday. I knew you'd miss me. I'll see you next week, and maybe we'll hit some golf balls, eh? Well, so long, ski snoot. Ah, he's a great guy.
2: You know Bob Hope pretty well, huh?
6: Do I? He never throws a party without me. We're the best of friends. I'm his right-hand man. Yes, sir, his right hand.
2: I'm Bob Hope.
6: Well, just call me Lefty.
4: Of all the figures...
6: Wait a minute, boy, wait a minute. I knew it was you all the time. I should know you. I've seen all your pictures, listened to your radio show, watched you on television, and seen you on the stage.
2: Really? Well, what do you think?
6: Oh, you're in a lot of trouble, man.

0: I'm here on business. Central Casting tells me you have the nearest measurements of anyone in town to Bing Crosby.
1: Well, that's right, boy. Us two have the same measurements. I can't think of anyone who's built just quite along our line.
0: Neither can I, unless it's a Trailways bus. Well, here's my proposition. I'm giving a party tomorrow for my Aunt Martha, and she expects to meet Crosby there. Do you think you can impersonate him, come to the party as Bing?
1: But what about the hair department, the rug?
0: Yeah, that's right. When he takes off his hat, Bing is a little nude, isn't he?
1: Oh, you can't. You can't say Bing is bald, boy. It's just that he's got more face than most people.
0: That's right. He's too tall for his head. Anyway, I'm sure you can handle this, Mr. Kirkwood. I know you can pull it off.
1: No, this could be dangerous. What if she asked me to sing? I don't sing at all like Bing. Listen. Fairy tales can come true. It could happen to you if you're young. Say, that's pretty good, isn't it?
0: It's not bad. You sound halfway between Crosby and the last quart of bathwater going down the drain.
1: Well, I guess I could act like him for one night, provided you also let me make the arrangements for your party. I mean, the catering business, you know.
0: Well, first, let's discuss your rates. Are you very high?
1: What?
0: I said, are you high?
1: No, and I can't understand it. I've been drinking for 2 days.
0: You've been drinking for 2 days?
1: Yeah. I can't find the cork for the bottle, and I don't want the stuff to evaporate. Hey, boy, care for a little snort?
0: No, thanks. What about this party?
1: I can arrange a party for $100, $500, or $5,000. How much did you want to spend?
0: About $10. What kind of a party can I have for that?
1: Why don't you and your friends go over to the Paramount Theater and smell the warm popcorn?
0: All right, Kirkwood, I'll spend as much as necessary, within reason.
1: Fine, boy, it's a deal. I'll make all the arrangements. Shall we seal a bargain with a drink now?
0: No, Kirkwood, I don't want a drink, and you shouldn't either. And I'll bet it's been the cause of your downfall. Give it up, Kirkwood. You'll have a better, cleaner life if you do.
1: You're right, boy. I've seen the error of my ways. I'm going to get rid of every bottle of whiskey that I own.
0: Fine.
1: By the way, I may not be at your party tomorrow night.
0: Why not?
1: It'll take me at least a week to drink all that stuff.
0: Of the TV and radio set with Les Brown and his gypsies doing Cross Over the Bridge.
2: If you're a guy who's had a gal in each and every port, and you forgot the rules of love that life has always taught, and if you broke as many hearts as ripples in a stream, well, brother, here's the only

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1: Gee, there's so many trains down here. I wonder what track my Aunt Martha will come in on.
0: Your Aunt Martha will arrive on Track 9.
1: Thanks. Let's see. This is Track 7, 8. Here we are, Track 9. Now, I wonder where... Oh, there she is.
2: Aunt Martha! Aunt Martha!
3: Oh, Robert! There you are.
1: Well, welcome to California, Aunt Martha.
3: Oh, thank you, Robert. Oh, tell the porter to be careful with my suitcase.
1: Why? What's in it?
3: My rocking chair.
1: Your rocking chair?
3: Yes. I wanted to be comfortable here, so I brought it along. And, oh, you better be careful with that other suitcase, too.
1: What's in that?
3: My fireplace.
1: That figured.
3: I hope the fire hasn't gone out.
1: Steady, Aunt Martha. Let's not be funnier than the nephew.
3: Robert, it's so hard to believe you're grown up. I'll never forget the first time I saw you. They just brought you home from the hospital in your little crib. You were all bundled up in a blue basket with your little face sticking out.
1: Really?
3: Yes. Somehow I always love babies more when they're ugly.
1: Hey, Aunt Martha, tell me, how's everybody back home?
3: Just fine. You remember Cousin Mervyn.
1: Oh, you mean the one we weren't sure had all his buttons?
3: Cousin Mervyn just became a boxer.
1: A boxer? Oh, that's wonderful.
3: Mm-hmm. No, I liked him better when he thought he was a Cocker Spaniel.
1: Well, what else is new, Aunt Martha?
3: Well, a bit of sad news. You know, I lost my husband last year.
1: Oh, I'm sorry to hear that. How'd you lose him?
3: The chain broke.
1: Well, I'm going to do everything possible to cheer you up while you're here. To start with, I'm giving a party for you tonight.
3: Oh, curiosity.
1: No, he's not coming. What is that? Oh, yes. And you know who's going to be there? The movie star you said you wanted to meet, Bing Crosby.
3: No more, Dad. I'm flippant.
1: Come on, Aunt Martha. Come on. Now, Kirkwood, is everything ready for the party?
4: Yeah, boy. It's going to be a real bash.
1: Well, fine. I want everything just right. Aunt Martha's such a nice little old lady.
4: Oh, I know how you feel, boy. I got a soft spot for nice little old ladies. They always remind me of my mother. I can still see her with that kind face and the silver in her hair.
1: Silver in her hair?
4: Yeah, she used to steal knives and forks and hide them in her wig.
1: My Aunt Martha's different. She hides them in her fireplace.
4: Jeeper, how I envy you having a family.
1: Well, don't you have anybody? Sisters, brothers, a wife?
4: Well, I wish you hadn't said that, boy. I'm the victim of a very unfortunate marriage. I married the bearded lady in the circus. Marriage only lasted 2 weeks.
1: Oh, I'm sad. How come?
4: I'm ticklish. I still love her, old boy.
1: That's breads on you, Dad. Now, is everything set?
4: Now, you asked me that before. This is going to be the greatest party you ever gave because my parties are the best parties and I'm the best.
1: Okay. Just stick to the arrangements and don't act like such a big shot.
4: What'd you say?
1: Big shot.
4: Don't mind if I do a little water on the side. See you later, boy.
1: So long, Kirkwood. Come in. Well, come on in, Bill.
5: Gee, thanks for inviting me to your party, Rob. I'm just in the mood for a real ball. What's the occasion?
1: My Aunt Martha's in town.
5: Have I ever met your Aunt Martha, Bob?
1: No, but I can show you a picture right here in the family album. Let's see. Here it is.
5: Oh, this one here?
1: Yeah, that's me when I was a boy of 10, and that's Aunt Martha standing beside me.
5: Oh, she's very sweet looking. Now, who's this man standing on the other side here with his hand on your shoulder? Your uncle?
1: No, that's the warden.
5: Ah, you know, I love these picture albums. Boy, what a collection of freaks.
6: That's my family you're talking about.
4: Oh, I didn't mean anything,
6: Lyle. Your information out of that collection of freaks came a pretty famous comedian.
5: Yeah, you were the only one smart enough to capitalize on it.
6: Don't mind Happy Fangs. When somebody stole the wedding bell, they took his marbles along with it.
5: Look at this next picture, Bob. Who's this young guy with the two black eyes?
6: Oh, that's me when I was working my way through college, Bill. I had a very difficult job.
5: Yeah? What were you doing?
6: Well, you know those guys who come around to your door and sell you a year's magazine subscription and then you never get the magazine?
5: Yeah.
6: I used to come around and collect for the second year. I'll get it.
7: Well, here I am, boy. When the blue of the night meets the gold of the day, I'm ready for the big time.
6: Please, don't sing anymore. Your breath is fading the drapes. Come in. Come over here in the light and let me get a look at you. Wow, how'd you get to look so much like Bing?
7: Well, first I went down to the Red Cross and gave them 8 pints of blood. Then I took a nap with my face between the spring and the mattress.
6: Well, you even got the right clothes. Where did you get that shirt? It looks like just something he'd wear.
7: You promise not to tell anybody?
6: Yeah.
7: Somewhere there's a Nash without seat covers.
5: Bob, who is this guy?
6: Well, Aunt Martha expected Bing to be here, and he couldn't make it, so Kirkwood is impersonating him. She won't know the difference. She's just a lovable old square.
8: Oh, Robert.
6: Here she comes. Aunt Martha, the thing you asked for in your letter is coming true. I'd like you to meet Mr. Crosby.
7: Well, top of the evening, ma'am. Greetings, salutations, tura-lura-lura, and a boo-boo-boo-boo-boo-boo-boo-boo.
8: Oh, goodness. My dress just changed from green to white.
6: You know, Bing, my aunt here is a great fan of yours. She's got a lot of your records. She brings home everything your name is on.
7: My name? Must have a lot of police blotters, too.
8: You know, Mr. Crosby, meeting you was one of the big thrills of my life.
6: Well, I knew you'd like him, Aunt Martha.
8: Oh, crazy Dad. I haven't been this excited since the Cleveland PTA voted me the girl most likely to wind up in Clark Gable's Jaguar.
7: Madam, looking into your dear sweet face, I cannot go on with this masquerade. I'm not Bing Crosby, but a simple vagabond on life's highway who's ashamed of having deceived you. But here, madam, here is your little gold watch, which I stole from your shirt waist. I now take my leave, bidding you a fond adieu.
6: Aunt Martha, I'm terribly sorry about this. What can I say?
8: Oh, don't fret, Robert. I knew all along that that man wasn't Bing, but he was very nice.
6: At least he returned your watch.
8: Yes, Robert. In fact, he was so nice. Here.
6: What's this, Aunt Martha?
8: Give him back his wallet.
6: That's my Aunt Martha.
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2: 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We're all under arrest. Ladies and gentlemen, watch as I turn these 24 canaries into a nude statue of Moira Anderson.
1: This is radio.
2: I'm not as daft as I look.
1: You must try harder.
3: We but come to your door.
1: Get off, naked Scots lady. I knew her when she was Harry Lauder, you know. Have a care, madam. That just missed me.
2: Little known fact that nobody cares about number from the right.
4: Did you know that when the apple fell on Sir Isaac Newton, he discovered two things? The law of gravity and a ruddy great lump on his head.
2: Meanwhile, in a maternity ward annex not 1,000 miles from Crewe Junction...
5: Mr. Carruthers, I want you to be brave. I have some bad news for you. Your wife has given birth to a set of jugs.
1: Oh, God.
5: Oh, come now, I know you're upset.
1: Upset. Of course I'm upset. We were hoping for a colour television set. Who are you, sir?
5: I, sir? I'm an astronaut and have just returned from a pub on the moon.
2: What was it like?
5: No atmosphere.
1: Meanwhile, in a restaurant not 1,000 miles from the egg and chips.
5: Waiter, I'd like a martini.
2: If I may suggest, sir, I think you should have a dry fly.
5: Why?
2: I've just spilled the soup in your lap.
1: I don't have to put up with this, you know. I've just been offered a film part with Googie Withers.
5: Who's Googie Withers?
1: Everybody's does. It's the cold weather.
5: Oh, really?
1: Cold weather.
4: Our next program follows in a couple of minutes.
1: Oh, the suspense. Isn't it exquisite? Oh, the agony of waiting. Oh.
6: Vernon, for God's sake, pull yourself together.
1: Oh, yes, Bruce, make me.
6: I'll do it. Ladies and gentlemen, it's time for Hello, Cheeky. Hello, Cheeky.
2: Wait a minute, we've already done that.
6: Ladies and gentlemen, we interrupt Fatty Cryer saying we've already done that to bring you a newsflash.
4: The president of the Ballroom Dancing Association announced today that fighting broke out during a samba demonstration at the Lyceum early this morning. The leader of the South American section was overthrown and shot by members of the revolutionary group from the Bossa Nova. Leader of the successful coup was handsome young 53-year-old hair artist, Chabe Higginbottom, who made his own rifle especially for the occasion and sewed all the sequins on by hand. Thank you.
6: University of the Air. How to remove a bladder without an anaesthetic.
2: Unlace the football and let all the air out.
7: You remember one September afternoon, I stood with you and listened to a wedding tune. And didn't I go with you on your honeymoon?
8: No.
6: Oh, God, I'm in the wrong house.
4: Thank you. And in response to a request from my mummy...
6: Go on, Timmy boy.
4: Thank you, mummy. I shall now do my impression of Harlow Newtown. Thank you. And now, little known facts that nobody cares about, number of minutes it takes the wasp to get to Newcastle.
6: Did you know that claustrophobia is a morbid fear of Father Christmas?
9: Hello, and welcome to Smarms on Sunday. You know, a lot of people have written in over the past few weeks, but I'm still here.
10: Keep those flaming nuns quiet.
9: Lot of you seem to like our new stained glass window, and I must admit it's a good likeness. Never knew I had blue hair. There's always time for a laugh in the middle of our devotions, isn't there? Mrs. Theobald of Sluggish Rise, Hertz, writes to me to say that once, on a day out into Blackpool, she saw bright lights and heard music and felt as if she was in the midst of a great crowd of people. And, you know, I'm sure she was. It's time for a song now, and Lovelace Watkins is with us again to prove that belief isn't all fun. He's going to sing a special new setting of Jerusalem to the tune Seaside Shuffle. Here's Lovey. I'll be back with you in a minute with more of my Harold Wilson impersonations and a bit more scenery. Jess Willing.
4: And here's a flash from the motoring unit for all racegoers driving to Epsom on the A24. Please drive slowly, as the derby isn't until next week.
9: Meanwhile, in a dentist's surgery, not 1,000 miles from sheer terror...
6: Well, Mr. Fortescue, there's not much to worry about. It's just some of your teeth need drilling. I'll do it now. Teeth! Left hand! Cheek! No! Over to a big game hunter.
4: Excuse me, I'm looking for a 9-foot-square Monopoly board.
9: We're expecting some in, but in the meantime, what about this 14-stone yo-yo? Or on the other hand, I'm going to meet a tall, dark stranger across the water.
6: Do you believe in fortune-telling? Because I do a bit, you know.
8: Have you ever read Tea Leaves?
6: No, I'm waiting for the film.
8: Oh, yeah.
9: I've got a crystal ball.
6: There's no answer to that.
9: No. I looked in it the other night and saw the wife kissing the milkman.
8: Was it a glimpse into the future?
9: No, it was a reflection of the wife kissing the milkman.
6: Do you allow that sort of thing to go on?
9: Oh, I have to, otherwise he cuts my yoghurt off.
6: That can be painful at your time of life.
9: Tim?
4: Yeah?
9: You ever worked in drag?
4: No, but I once worked in Scarborough.
6: I once sang the tenor lead in Aida at 3 minutes' notice. The management were furious.
4: Why?
6: They were doing Oklahoma.
9: The act in front of the Queen.
6: Did she enjoy it?
9: How would I know? She was behind me.
6: Do you know, the most incredible act I ever saw was a Jewish conjurer.
4: What was incredible about that?
6: He kept pulling rabbis out of a hat. You're lovely to look at, delightful to know. What a shame you're a fella.
9: In this week's Consumer Guide to the Consumer Guides, we deal with the eating out correspondent.
10: This week I dined at the Wounded Nun, East Ham's new restaurant, at the invitation of the management, with a lady companion.
6: This means she looked like a cert, but I wasn't spending money on the off chance.
10: The setting of the restaurant, though somewhat startling at first, is unique to a degree.
6: It's the inspection pit of a condemned garage.
10: Herbert, the maitre d', immediately greeted us with such warmth that I felt like one of the family.
6: He's my brother.
10: My companion started with a thick soup and I with a clear.
6: She had the brown Windsor with the lumps, I had it without.
10: Undecided about the main course, we asked Herbert for his recommendation. He suggested one of two things.
6: Shepherd's pie or go without.
10: The sponge pudding with which we finished was made in a highly individual way and gave the meal a certain poetic unity.
6: They'd poured brown Windsor on it by mistake.
10: We drank what seemed right in the circumstances.
6: Heavily.
10: Although, all in all, for me, the night was a total success.
6: It turned out she was a cert.
9: Next week, your good food correspondent will be visiting the Hong Kong restaurant Wigan, followed by the Wigan restaurant Hong Kong. And speaking of royalty, here's a little-known recording of Richard Burton singing Try a Little Tenderness. And if that doesn't work, punch her in the mouth.

short way up high, in a sort of a clearish blue sky, though my heart hasn't quite learned to fly. The effect will do, it hops like a fat kangaroo.

0: And now, little known facts that nobody cares about. Number, third door on the left, and mind the step.
1: Did you know that if you stood on top of the Tower of Pisa with a pack of playing cards in one hand and a complete set of the Encyclopedia Britannica in the other, you'd probably rupture yourself?
0: Ladies and gentlemen, a joke.
2: And not before time. It appears that two farmers met in the high street of a country town. My horse is sick, said the first farmer. What did you give your horse when he was sick? Castor oil, vouchsafed the second rustic. 3 weeks later, the same gentleman met once again. I gave my horse castor oil, said the first, and it died. Yes, replied the second, so did mine.
0: Thank you very much indeed, Barry Crump.
1: We were hoping to bring you the weather forecast, but Bert Ford is not available. Apparently he's wearing a long robe and building a boat in his garden. He's also just sent his wife out to buy two hamsters. Do you think he knows something we don't know?
0: And now, little known facts that nobody cares about. Number the bridges over Paris are with you.
1: Did you know that on New Year's Eve 1964, a commercial traveller who didn't have a funny name, yes he did, it was Hamish Where the Heart Is, went to a hotel in Glasgow and booked a tartan room and got both.
2: Meanwhile, in a doctor's surgery not 1,000 miles from the long stick with the hook on the end...
1: I'm sorry, Mrs. Featherpenny, but your son will never play the violin again. Don't make a liar out of me, you little swine!
2: Ladies and gentlemen, it's now time for Focus on Sport.
0: Welcome to Focus on Sport, where you get all the news and the views on today's sport. And now for our first report over to Devizes for the latest news on the World Tiddlywinks Championship.
1: Sensation here again today, where Charlie Paskey, the man who's made Tiddlywinks a front-page sport all around the world, refused to continue the tournament, claiming his opponent had hypnotized him, doped his Vimto, and tiddled all over his wink. And with that, back to London.
0: And we're going straight over to Arsenal Stadium, where Jim Thing has a surprise for us, an exclusive impromptu no-holds-barred interview with Ernie Bludgeon, signed this morning for £3 million, the most expensive man in football.
3: Well, Ernie, how do you feel?
0: Well, we'll be returning to Arsenal for the rest of that interview later. In the meantime, here is Harry Bedwetter, hot from the Midlands, with a story. Harry?
2: Well, David, I've come straight from rugby school, where a young boy, William Webb Ellis, changed the face of football as we know it. Young Ellis, with a fine disregard for the rules, took the ball in his arms and ran away with it. This could mean a whole new game has been really...
0: Hang on a minute, Harry. That happened 150 years ago.
2: Really?
0: Yeah.
2: Damn British Rail and their stopping trains!
0: Well, with that, back to Arsenal and Ernie Bludgeon. Now for more footballing news, over to Sam Peach.
1: Here's an interesting item of news that's just come in. With the increase in the cult of personality amongst the younger players, we have news of Roy De Vere, Middleton's young forward, who, as well as growing his hair longer than Charlie George and wearing clothes more outrageous than George Best, has now taken to varnishing his fingernails and wearing makeup. He failed to secure a place in the first team, but today announced his engagement to the team manager.
0: Thank you, Sam Peach, the man who knows more about football than Moira Anderson. And with that, back to Ernie Bludgeon at Arsenal. Well, that brings us to radio's Goal of the Month competition. You all know what to do, I'm sure. Fill in your postcards. And here first is Rodney Marsh's fine goal for Manchester City against Southampton. Second goal is the one scored by Malcolm McDonald in Newcastle's game against Birmingham. And finally, an unusual side to appear, number B, in our competition, Eton, when their centre-forward Tristram Pangborn scored in their match against Harrow.
3: Jolly good.

0: The sender of the first all-correct postcard out of the bag will receive a conducted tour of Jimmy Hill's beard and a nude statue of Moira Anderson. And here's another interesting item just in. At Wentworth this afternoon, in the final of the English Open golf tournament, at the 18th tee, with the wind behind him, Jack Nicklaus's drive was so powerful that he clean bowled one of the Surrey openers at the Oval. Now back for a final word from Ernie Bludgeon at Arsenal.
1: What was the question again?
2: How do you feel?
3: That was Ernie Bludgeon, football's only £3 million dead footballer. And here's a late piece of news that's just been handed to me. Get off the air, you fool, the bar's open.
1: Oh.
3: Well, that's all from Focus on Sport for this week. Goodbye.
4: Meanwhile, in a confessional, not 1,000 miles from the truth.
5: Father?
1: Yes, my son?
5: Mother sends her love.
1: Thank you. Mirror, mirror, on the wall, who is the fairest of us all?
6: Omar Sharif.
1: Just my luck. Pay 30 quid and get a puffy mirror.
7: Number, please.
1: Hello, operator. Put me through to Tehran. I want to talk to the Shah, Persian to Persian.
7: Number, please.
0: Hello, operator. Put me through to Canterbury. I wish to speak to the Archbishop, parson to parson.
7: Number, please.
3: Hello, operator. Put me through to a French fish restaurant. I want to talk to the manager, poisson to poisson.
7: Number, please.
1: Hello, operator. Put me through to Langham 179. I want to speak to Gladys Upchurch.
3: That's not very funny.
1: You don't know Gladys Upchurch.

0: Jackson, and it's soon a
1: And now, over to a health club not 1,000 miles from the Pectorals.
2: Pectorals?
0: Good morning. I gather you do bodybuilding.
3: Yes, welcome to the club. My name is Frankenstein.
4: Oh. Holmes! Holmes! The walls of the room are closing in on us. The poison gas is being released and the crocodiles are nearly up to our level. How are we going to get out of here?
0: Elementary, my dear Watson. In a coffin.
4: Brilliant.
5: No, it isn't at all.
3: University of the Air. How to raise cattle at home.
0: Buy a cow and put it on stilts.
3: Thank you. And now from our LP of the month, Genghis Khan, live at the Hazelmere Festival of Cocoa and Sex, here is the track that nearly made Tony Blackburn's voice break, entitled I Wanna Give It To You, Babe, But I Can't Get It Down Off the Wardrobe.

0: Meanwhile, in a fortune teller's tent, not 1,000 miles from her earrings.
1: Come in, dearie, and find out about your future.
2: Oh, do you read palms?
1: No, dearie, I'm a phrenologist. Oh, you're going to meet a fair lady and...
2: What on earth are you doing?
1: I told you, I'm a phrenologist. I'm reading the bumps on your head. You're going to meet...
2: I haven't got any bumps on my head. Oh!
1: You're going to meet a fair lady and come into a lot of money. A lump sum.
0: And now, answers to listeners' letters.
3: No.
2: No.
0: Yes.
3: Yes and no.
2: Knickers.
0: Mind your own business.
3: Yes.
2: Yes.
0: 243.
3: Suspenders and stocking tops.
2: And the same to you.
0: Thank you. Ladies and gentlemen, Petula Clark strips.
3: Sings, you fool, sings.
0: I can dream, can't I?
2: The man's an idiot. And now, in continuance of our policy of togetherness, presenting programmes for all the family at the same time, here are a commentary from one of the test matches against Australia, the FBI, and Listen with Mother. Simultaneously...
3: The test against Australia...
2: The FBI...
0: And Listen with Mother. Once, there was a little girl called Mandy, who lived in a house at the top of a tree with her two friends, Clara the chicken and Marchbanks the mouse. One day, Marchbanks the mouse said...
4: Listen, you guys, I'm getting sick of this place. If they don't get us out soon, I'm going to tell the warden that...
3: Elling was trying to slip his googly in. But Chapel was too quick for him and tickled...
0: Mandy, who laughed and laughed and said...
4: If I don't get some soon, I'm going to go out of my mind.
0: Louis's message had got through, however, and the organization sent a supplier, a quiet, unobtrusive little man with...
3: Two long legs, a short leg, and a point.
0: You can put that away, said Mandy. We shan't need that. Sadly, the little mouse put away his holiday brochure, turned on his tail, and...
3: Flew over Gully's head towards the mid-wicket boundary where...
2: He was arrested by Agent James and charged with illegal possession of 4 sticks of gelignite and...
0: Clara the chicken's Sunday hat. Oh, it is pretty, said Mandy, with all those jolly flowers. And what's that on the side?
3: John Arlott.
2: Known to the underworld as Jackie the Pimp. 3 times convicted for...
3: Wiping the ball on his trousers. So now Ray Illingworth has put on...
0: A pretty red dress with blue bows on the bottom and skipped merrily off to...
3: Hit Keith Stackpole in the groin.
2: The boys had worked fast, however, and as Jackie turned the keys, the car exploded. Louis's body was hurled into the air and...
3: Caught one-handed at first slip by boycott. As Ray Illingworth remarked to me before this match...
4: Don't think your nose is clean by moving it to high society and marrying...
0: Clara the chicken. Clara said she wouldn't mind going to the shop to get them. Mandy said she wouldn't mind having...
3: The whole of the Australian batting order in reverse.
0: Do what you like, copper. I'm not going to squeal.
2: Well, Louis, I'll say this for you. You always were a punk, but you've got...
3: 5 balls to the end of the over. Which leaves Greg Chapel facing Jon Snow, who loves...
0: Marchbanks the mouse. Oh, you are naughty, Marchbanks, chuckled Mandy. You've...
2: Ripped out his guts with a meat hook and hung him from the roof of the...
3: Pavilion at Lord's, where Dr. W.G. Grace first...
0: Nibbled a piece of cheese and twitched his whiskers.

0: Mandy was in the corner playing with...
1: Agent O'Brien, who stuck his hand...
2: high up on the left leg. And that'll leave a nasty bruise. For those of you who just joined us, the score is...
1: the entire membership of the Mafia.
2: 444 declared.
0: And much banks the mouse.
2: 93 for one wicket. And coming out of the pavilion now is...
1: the most gorgeous looking broad I ever saw. With legs up to her armpits and cleavage down to her...
0: little brown tail. I tell you, said Mandy, it's the...
2: president of the MCC, who's just returned from...
1: 10 years in San Quentin for...
0: tickling Clara the chicken.
2: Has just come on at the pavilion end, having taken...
1: a sewn-off shotgun.
0: Marchbank's little round hat.
2: John Edridge's sweater and...
1: sold them all to a mad Cuban millionaire called...
2: Colin Cowdrey. And quite right, too. And so we leave Lords with the news that Basil D'Oliveira has...
0: laid an egg. Pretty little Mandy.
1: Has assassinated a congressman. And the true head of the Mafia is...
0: Ernest the Elf. And they all lived happily ever after in...
2: Jeff Boycott's trousers, which have...
1: been changed to protect the innocent.
2: Well, that was the close of play in Hello, Cheeky versus Comedy. Timbrook Taylor, Barry Cryer and John Junkin still playing. The Dennis King trio retired. Producer Richard Wilcox retired hurt.
3: Ta-da, Cheeky.
4: Bye-bye, Cheeky. Bonsoir.
5: Wiedersehen.
3: So Cheeky.
1: Get off.
4: Baby, from now, Cheeky.
3: Toodaloo.
5: And you.
1: All back to my place.
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0: Right, that. Give me a nice turn, that wolf. Where'd you get it?
1: On the nod down the road somewhere.
0: Nice material. Not a bad fit, either. Very nice.

0: Now, you got all some good stuff today.
1: You're keeping older, are you?
0: Yeah, there's some good stuff. Now, I'll sort it out. This ain't rags. Some good items here. Here's the life lesson, these.
1: Did I own the old sack full of them?
0: Yeah.
1: What for?
0: To wear, of course. They're all creased. Can't expect me to go around looking like a scrub bag.
1: Have you washed them?
0: No.
1: No. It's far more important to wash them than it is to iron them. You done away, did Ben? How can you put dirty, filthy things like that next to your skin? Well, you won't put them in my half of the wardrobe. And you ain't hanging them on the picture rail. Picture rails is to hang pictures on. Honestly, this place you'd have like a pigsty, wouldn't you? So I'm the only one here who cares. I'm fighting a losing battle here with you. You don't care what the place looks like, do you? You're dirty, that's what you are. Dirty, what are you?
0: I'm dead.
1: You are dirty. When did you last go down at a slipper bath?
0: I don't like your slipper bath.
1: No, of course you don't. They got water down there, and I got a water and soap in there.
0: No, it's not that. It's just I don't like slipper baths. They're common, for one thing.
1: Well, I'd rather be common and clean and stuck up and dirty. Yeah. I'm telling you, Dad, if you don't change your ways, I'm going to fumigate this house. I'm going to get the sulfur candles going and seal off all the rooms. And if you don't get out of the slipper bath, I'm going to lock you in with them.
0: We ain't having them candles in here again. They'll stink the place out.
1: People like you is a menace to decent society. Don't you realise that dirt harbours diseases? If we was to kill off all the dirty old blokes like you, we wouldn't have diseases anymore. It's people like you that cause the plague of London. They used to throw all their rubbish out into the streets. You're worse than them. You bring it all in here.
0: It's our business.
1: Now, we don't have to have it in the house. We've got a yard out there.
0: Well, where am I going to hang this?
1: I'll chuck it away on a people's left.
0: I ain't chucking good clothes away. I need new trouble for the summer. Shirts in here, pullovers, pair of trousers, and I've got a complete change of wardrobe here.
1: Chuck it away.
0: Oh, look at this. Don't ask me to chuck this away. I look marvellous indeed.
1: I'll bet you will. Them is women's.
0: Oh, well, don't matter. Put a row of bad nose up the front, they'll be all right. You see, son, when you've lived as long as I have, you know that what's rubbish to some is dead-handed to others.
1: Yeah, well, there's no need in this day and age for you to hang on to other people's rags. There's people who need it more than you do, people who really need it. Send it to the Oxford Famine Relief.
0: Oxford? Yeah. There ain't no famine up there. I'll pass through Oxford, it'll look all right for me.
1: No, it's the War on Want mob. They send it out to Africa and places like that.
0: They don't wear riding breeches out there. Never seen a blackie in riding breeches. Make the legs sweat. Better off than we are. I wish I was a blackie sometimes. All that sun, bananas grown on trees, coconuts. Marvellous life. Don't what they're going to come here for, rotten place like this. I wish I lived out there.
1: They wouldn't have a dirty old devil like you out there. They're clean, they are. They always bath in running water, not like we do, in the bath with a plug in, washing in our own dirt. You don't even do that, mate. You walk around in it.
0: I'd be better off there than I am here. I wouldn't have to be doing this.
1: You don't have to do it now. I've told you before, you'd have money for new clothes if you'd let me run the business proper.
0: Don't start that again.
1: Well, it's true. Just give me a free hand for a month. 1 month, that's all I have. Let me run the business as I want to. You soon see the difference. I mean, look at you now. Tottering about, trying to scratch a living. I'm in a load of old rags, living like a pauper. It is degrading. Just let me have a go. I mean, you couldn't do much worse.
0: Yes, I could. We could be in debt, and at least we ain't in debt. At least everything what we've got is ours.
1: And a bigger collection of old rubbish I've never seen in my life.
0: Rubbish? What are you talking about? There's valuable stuff in here, mate. There's antique dealers who give a fortune for some of this in here.
1: Well, for God's sake, let's get rid of it. Let's get out of here.
0: No, it's not the right time. See, all this stuff's appreciating. Antiques go up in price every year. All my wealth's tied up in here.
2: Look at that Somerset Morgan. Sold in for 600,000 quid he did, cos he waited under the time was right, and that's what I'm doing.
1: Oh, God, he lives in a world of his own. Look, Dad, there ain't no antiques here, there's no valuables, there's nothing. If I was a junk man calling here, I would give you 20 quid for the old lot, and that includes the horse and cart.
2: Ah, you don't know what you're talking about. You wouldn't know an antique if it was under your nose. Them Regency sofa tables over there is fetching 500 nickel a piece up in the West End.
1: Regency what?
2: Sofa tables.
1: Regency? Them?
2: Yeah.
1: You're joking.
2: Well, it's on one of them, in one of the drawers.
1: That's where they come from. The Regency Furniture Archive, Peckham.
2: What about that, then? That's as fine a piece of Spanish 15th century as ever I've seen. Look what it says. Seville.
1: It's probably got oranges on the other drawer.
2: No, that's...
1: I might as well have. That's no more 15th century than I am. You know what they do in Spain, don't you? Down on the Costa Brava. There's a peasant bloke making all this stuff. He drops it in the sea for the week, and then when it's warped, they fish it out again, and they fire a shotgun at it for woodworm holes. Then they plop it till he was tall.
2: All right, no woodworm holes in that.
1: He probably ran out of ammunition.
2: You laugh the other side of your face, and I'll take this up to Christie's.
1: Oh?
2: And have it put under the hammer.
1: Best thing that could happen to him at all.
2: Smash him up.
1: Here, let's do it now. Let's have a burn up. Come on, let's have a burn. Let's have a burn. Here, what should we start on, eh? Here, how about this Louis the 29th armchair here, eh?
2: Huh?
1: All these valuables here. How much are we insured for?
3: 20,000? 40,000 pounds?
1: Let's have a burn up. Retiring luxury.
2: Stop it! Stop it!
1: We've got them for the money, isn't it? Let's burn them. Save you, take them down to Christie's. Burn them. Cop the money now. Come on, hang on. 5 minutes. All we got. We'll be
2: rude. No, you mustn't. You mustn't.
1: Well, you're insured, aren't you? How much is our house worth? It all goes up in smoke, eh? A marvellous house, full up with priceless antiques, sought after by connoisseurs the world over. How much it goes up in smoke, eh? Come on. I want to know, before I do it, how much I'm going to get for it.
2: 200 quid.
1: That's what we're worth. What about the house?
2: Andrew's the house.
1: 200 quid. House and effects. 200 quid. The right little Wallace collection, isn't it? After 64 years of flogging your guts out, that's it. 200 quid.
2: Well, there's still some stuff out in the yard we ain't sorted yet. And when I get certificates from antique.
1: 200 quid? So now we know. That settles it. 200 quid.
2: What are you going to do then?
1: Change our methods. You see this book? This is what we're going to do. This is our business should be run.
2: What's that then?
1: Economic planning in a capitalist society. It's all in here, mate. We have been wasting our time. Oh, it's opened my eyes, this book has. Here you are. Bulk buying, chapter 3. Now, the more you buy, the cheaper you get it. That's what we should be doing, mate. Buy when it's cheap, flog it when it's down.
2: Buy what?
1: It don't matter, so long there's plenty of it. That's the secret. It's all in here, mate. That's the way the government does it. Planning.
2: But supposing what you buy don't get any dearer?
1: You create a demand for it. Must go up, stands to reason. And you're the only source of it. They've got to come to you. You charge your own prices. I tell you, Dad, it's the only way. Quality and quantity. Look, if you want to make money, you've got to go out for it. You've got to buy big. We'll be wasting our time trotting around the streets only off chance picking up a bit of this and a bit of that. I ain't got time for that anymore, Dad. I've got ideas.
2: You've been reading too many books, do you have? If you spent more time working and less time reading, we'd have more than 200 quid.
1: Don't talk like a book.
2: It's true! It's not only you, it's everyone. We're all reading books, giving themselves ideas, filling their heads up, making them dissatisfied with what they've got. Are you happy?
1: No, I'm not happy.
2: Well, I am, and it's because I don't read books. Never read a book in my life. Oh, well, it's true, anyway. And I haven't missed them. If I had my way, I'd close all the libraries, burn all the books, and leave book reading to those who understand it.
1: Look, how do you know you're going to understand them unless you read them?
2: I don't answer back. I'm your dad.
1: What's that got to do with it?
2: I've got medals in that.
1: I know you have.
2: Well, don't let me and have a bit of respect.
1: What is that? I don't know what you're talking about.
2: I do. I've seen it. Book reading leads to communism.
3: How do you work that out?
2: I've seen it. Ignorant people, they get hold of a book, pick it up, read it, and within 5 minutes they're running out of church singing the red flag. My old padre on the front line of the Somme was right. He said, if you want to get on in life, go to church and honour the king.
4: Look here. This here book is nothing to do with communism. It is about how to make a fortune by using your loaf. Now, you could hardly describe that as communism, could you? And that's what I'm going to do, make some loot. You won't turn your nose up at that, will you? You're writing for your share, aren't you? You won't care where I got the idea from, will you?
2: You won't make any money.
4: So you don't know. As from tomorrow morning, I'm changing my methods of trading. Bulk buying only. If they ain't got a cartload, I don't want it. Now, I'm going to bed. I've got some studying to do. Oh, you better make arrangements to have that hole smelted down.
1: What? Why?
4: Well, he don't fit in with my plans. He can't carry enough. I'm going to need at least a 10-ton lorry. The horse is a relic of our inefficient past.
5: Melt down Hercules? We can't do that. We've had Hercules for over 20 years.
4: Yes, I know, Dad. It is all very sad. But that's the way of it. It's evolution, see, Dad. Adapt or die. Bergson said it. And if he can't adapt, he's got to go.
2: And how can he adapt himself into a 10-ton lorry of great pudding?
1: What do you mean? He's doomed. There's no place for a cart horse in modern industry. Besides, I'm going to need a few quid I'll get for him for capital.
2: You ain't touching that horse. If changing our methods means melting down Hercules, I don't want no part of it.
4: We'll see. A couple of pound notes in my hand with your name on, and you'll carry him down to the knacker's yard yourself. Good night.
2: Let that horse get in first. He's only waiting his chance. One of these days he'll get a hoop right in the cake hole and serve him right.

0: Do you think you're plainer?
1: Come and live in my woodworm.

0: How many you got then?
1: 3 or 4,000.
0: How much?
1: 50 quid the lot.
0: £35.
1: 45.
0: £37.10.
1: 40 quid.
0: It's a deal.

0: What's under there? What you buy? What you get?
1: We're on our way, Dad. 40 nick of that lot under there.
2: Nearly 4,000 of them.
0: 4,000? Really? Let's have a look. Voila. What's this then?
1: What's it look like? That's it. 4,000 sets of all specs and sizes. 40 nick of the lot. You see, that's the way to run a business.
0: What good's 4,000 sets of coal tail?
1: Well, it depends whether you ain't got any choppers, don't it? They've got none of you want some. They're very useful, aren't they? Hey, Liz Malone, what's the matter with you? Ain't you never seen false teeth before?
0: Yeah, in a glass of water, but never a cart, though. How many did you say you got there?
1: I told you, about 4,000.
0: Ups and downs?
1: Well, I don't know. You don't ask that sort of question when you're bulk buying. Here, come on, help me unload them and get them sorted out into sizes.
0: Where'd you get them?
1: From a dental laboratory. They're all the teeth that they've made over the years, and people have come to collect them. They've either died or gone abroad, or they didn't fit proper. You dozen export reject. Thought I was having a clear out. Here, go on, hold that sack open.
0: You're not bringing them into the house, are you?
1: Of course I am. I've got to get them under cover. It might rain.
0: Well, I'm not having them in my house. I ain't sleeping in no house with 4,000 sets of four damn sets on about.
1: They can't
0: drizzling.
1: They're not going to bite you.
0: Not natural.
1: I know they're not natural. They're false teeth. That's what I'm talking about.
0: Well, I ain't touching them. It's horrible. It's like Birkin hair.
1: It ain't like Birkin hair. These are teeth. Unused, false choppers. Never seen the inside of a mouth. Come on, son. It's going to be a gateway to our fortune.
0: What are you going to do with them?
1: Sell them.
0: Who to?
1: Who do you think? People ain't got no choppers of their own.
0: People ain't going to fly, Sam. You're always telling me you can get stuff on the National Health Service. They can go to a dentist and get a set made to measure. They're not going to wear other people's teeth.
1: Look, it costs a nickel on the National Health. We can do a brand new set suit any month for what? £5? That's £1,000 on a 40 nickel layout. You see, that's the way to make money.
3: Look at that.
1: Oh. There's some marvellous choppers amongst that lot. Oh, that's some lovely stuff. They're good stuff, you know. No rubbish. All quality stuff. Oh, look. Look at the workmanship. Fight through anything, though. They cost pounds to make, you know. Ministry of Health specifications. I'll bet this is the biggest bargain of the year. How about you? You are, pal.
0: Oh, I ain't wearing other people's teeth.
1: I keep telling you, they ain't other people's teeth. They've never been used.
3: Here, there's a lovely pair there.
1: That'd suit you lovely, those would.
0: Get away.
3: Oh, yes, they're lovely. Very handsome.
1: Distinguished set of teeth they are, mate. It's about time you had some decent ones.
0: Yeah, I ain't putting other people's teeth in.
1: I keep telling you, look, it'll cost you £5, that's all. Yeah, I'll give you 3 and 6 on your old ones. I can't say fair in that, can I?
0: Get out of here. Take them away. Bring home stuff like that. It's disgusting.
1: I can't understand you. You wear other people's old rags, but a set of teeth that ain't been worn, you turn your nose up at them.
0: Well, we all got our principles.
1: They're lovely teeth, they are. That could have been made for a film star. Or Mr. Macmillan, either.
0: I don't care if they were made for Marilyn Monroe. I ain't wearing them.
1: Well, you suit yourself. Wait till the word gets round. There'll be a few of gums round here in my long neck.
0: You aren't bringing them into my house.
1: Sorted up. Uppers, downers, half plates, full plates, and singles.
0: You wasted your money. You'll never get rid of them.
1: You've never been with imagination, have you? Right? I mean, you've never been a man of vision, have you? My soldier don't sell well over here. There's a whole world to choose from. You don't realise that nearly 2/3 of the whole world's population ain't got 2 halfpennies to scrub together. They can't afford false teeth. They're starving.
0: Well, if they're starving, what do they want teeth for?
1: That is a very callous remark to make. They're just as much entitled to choppers as you are. Anyway, they might be cannibals. Eat each other. I wouldn't fancy a cannibal's chances with that teeth. That's a disgrace, that is. And we'll be helping Britain. Export or die. Sell abroad. Yeah, South America. Follow up the Duke of Edinburgh. Here, do you want me in charge of the export department?
0: No, I don't like it. There are some things I just can't deal in, and tea is one of them, boss.
1: Suit yourself. I'll keep all the profits myself.
0: Well, now you've got them, how are you going to get rid of them?
1: Advertising.
0: What? I'm telling.
1: £1,000 a minute. That's right. There's all my profit gone before I start.
3: Now, I think I'll put a few ads in the papers. The Times. That's a good one.
1: I should think that's read by more hard-up people than any other.
3: The Times. For sale. 4,000 sets of unused choppers. Apply step time.
0: Don't sound right, Satan. Not for the Times.
1: No? Maybe you're right. Here, I have to sit down and work something out. Now then, let's see.

0: all you've got to do?
1: Very short amount of sun. This is all we'll be doing all day long. Pass me the iron.
0: Get any answer to your advert yet?
1: Not yet. Give him time.
0: All right. How much time do you want? You've had it in a week.
1: 5 days.
0: What? 5 days, Dad? We haven't earned a penny since you brought them seeds home. You can't live on air, you know. Go out in that cart while you're waiting. Earn a bit of money and not loaf around in here all day, banging balls about the yard.
1: Look, I told you, I can't go out in a cart. I've got to stay in the yard. When some customers turn up, I've got to be ready for them.
0: There ain't going to be no customers. I told you, you bought a pup. 40 quid down the drain. People aren't going to buy second-hand teeth.
1: Don't keep calling them second-hand teeth.
0: And what about yours? He's had no exercise. He hasn't been out of the shed for a week.
1: I'm doing good. Get all that fat on him, you see. Get him better. Go on, get inside. Get the dinner done.
0: Oh, you want your grub. You don't bring anything in, but you want your grub. Where am I supposed to get money to buy grub from, eh?
1: You got plenty of money.
0: I have not. I have no money. I'm broke.
2: What's in that tin box under the floorboards, then?
1: That's right. Go on, hide it somewhere.
0: Is there anything missing out of the police on you?
1: Oh, don't worry. I'm not after your money.
0: But you're not after it. How do you always know where it is?
1: Don't worry, mate. I don't need your money. I'll soon have plenty of my own. And I've more than that tatty bundle of fibres you got up there.
0: Not from them teeth you won't. I saw you coming, mate. 40 quid down the drain. You never make any money. You've no brains. A rotten ragabone man you always were and a rotten ragabone man you always will be. Yeah!
1: Of course I'll make money. I'll make a bomb. Just like it says in the book. But by, it is the only one.

0: There you are, you see. You can do it if you try. Nice cartload. Better than all those bat fine ideas.
1: Yeah, well, I'd like to have a word with you first, Dad.
0: Oh, what's the matter? You haven't been buying more tea, have you?
1: No, of course I haven't.
0: Well, what's the matter then?
1: Well, you know that 10 quid you gave me this morning to buy all that raisin stuff?
0: Yeah.
1: Well, I spend it all.
0: Ah, that's all right. As long as it was worth it. Let's have a look.
1: Of them. Ex-civil defense. 10 nickel a lot.
0: 400. Gas mask.
1: Now look there. Boy, what the beat then? See, the rubber's not perished. Here, look. They're working order. Well, I mean, there must be an army somewhere who wants gas mask. I mean, there's new armies starting up in Africa every day. Look, the bloke I bought them off, he's been selling them for years. He's made a fortune out of them. And he's got to go abroad, see? And he let me have them cheap. They like me, you see. Oh, look, Dad. He says we can get a fiver on each of them. Oh, look at this. Oh, well, there's no need to take that attitude. I've bought them now.
0: We still got the teeth.
1: Yeah, I know we still got the teeth. Here, we can make a special offer. A set of teeth with every gas mask. Here, going broke.

0: then how much is that vase?
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0: Well, darlings, how did Santa Claus treat you? I must tell you about one beautiful present I received. A new mink coat. My best friend sent it to me. I bought it myself. I saw it in the window. I liked it. I decided I simply must have it. I wrote out a check for $10,000 and took the coat with me. When I got home, I decided I'd been a little too extravagant, so I sent it back. And what an odd coincidence. The coat got back to the store just as my check came back from the bank. But Christmas is behind us now, and we have a show to do. Last week, on our Christmas program, one of our guest stars was Margaret O'Brien of the movies. She did so well, too well to suit me, that she's with us again this week, a sort of Christmas hangover for me. I wish I could take an Anderson and make her disappear. But she's been held over by popular demand. Not mine, you understand. The child is too talented, much too talented. After all, a job is a job.
1: I'm not trying to take your job, Miss Bankhead.
0: Well, darling little Margaret O'Brien.
1: I want to thank you, Miss Bankhead, for your lovely Christmas present.
0: Oh, do you like it, darling?
1: Oh, yes. It was sweet of you to send me a one-way railroad ticket to California.
0: I thought I wrapped it nicely.
1: Oh, it was super.
0: It was what, dear?
1: It was super.
0: A chief, of course.
1: But I'm not going back to California, Miss Bankhead.
0: You're not?
1: I'm going to stick right close to you.
0: You are not.
1: Because I've decided I want to be a great actress just like you are.
0: Oh, darling, isn't he sweet?
1: There's so much I can learn from you, Miss Bankhead.
0: Oh, Margaret, you may call me Tallulah.
1: Oh, may I? Thank you.
0: So you want to be an actress, little Margaret?
1: Yes, I do, big Tallulah. You see, I think a person should have an ambition, a goal in life. For 13 years now, I've been drifting aimlessly. Of course, for the last 7 years, I made a niche for myself in the movies.
0: Yes, a 7-year niche. And what did you do the first 6 years of your life? Just a bum, I suppose.
1: Yes, those were bad years. I was disorganized, confused, tortured. I couldn't decide whether I should be in the theater or the movies. Why, I became so nervous, I was eating 2 packs of chocolate cigarettes a day.
0: Yes, I see you still have the chocolate stains on your index finger. And I'll bet you used to hit that pablum bottle pretty hard, too.
1: But now I know that the theater is my real love. And you're the one I want to pattern myself after.
0: Oh, isn't she sweet?
1: To be an actress like you, acclaimed by the critics, applauded by the public, a magnetic, dynamic, electric personality, so lit up.
0: Watch your language, child.
1: I mean, the way you walk out on the stage without any assistance. That's acting, Miss Tallulah.
0: That's black coffee, child.
1: That's my ambition, to be a big star like you are. And then, after I've had my success, and if I had to retire and wind up on radio like you did, well, those are the chances a person has to take.
0: Darling, how would you like a shot in the head? Besides Margaret, actresses never retire. They are always between plays.
1: Between plays?
0: Yes, remember that. And besides Margaret, I must warn you, the theater is an exacting taskmaster. To become a fine actress, it will take you years.
1: Oh, I don't care. I want to become a fine actress like you. Even it takes me years and years and years and years
0: now,
1: and
0: just
1: years.
0: Now, just a minute, just a minute. I wonder where this child is getting her material. Margaret, here's lesson number 2. An actress is very sensitive about her age. But then I wouldn't expect you to understand that at the tender age of 13.
1: 12 and a half. I want to be just as sensitive as you are.
0: Oh, Margaret, you're just a child. Now, why are we standing here talking about the theater? Such grown-up talk for a little girl. Let's talk about the holiday season. Now, let me tell you all about New Year's Eve.
1: No, don't tell me all about New Year's Eve. Why don't you just tell me all about Eve?
0: So that's where she's been getting her material. Well, I'll put a stop to this. Meredith, Meredith Wilson.
2: Yes, Miss Bankhead. I want to thank you, Margaret, for that Christmas present.
1: You're welcome.
2: Of course, I have no plans to go to California right away.
0: What?
2: Margaret sent me a one-way ticket to California, and it was very nicely wrapped, too. By the way, Miss Bankhead, thank you for your present. It was just what I needed, a box of Fragile.
0: That was a five-piece set of cut cloths.
2: It was more pieces than that when I got it.
0: And, well, I want to thank you, Meredith, for that darling scarf you sent me and that delightfully warm Christmas card you enclosed. 60% rayon, 40% wool. How warm can you get? Well, now, darling, how about some music, Meredith?
2: Well, sir, Miss Bankhead. This is the big week in football. The bowl games, you know. So I wrote a song for my home state university, Iowa.
0: Oh, is Iowa in one of the bowl games?
2: Well, not exactly. They might have had a chance, though. See, Iowa was just nosed out in a game with Ohio State. 83-21.
0: That's quite a nose.
2: Well, Iowa just couldn't get going in that game. Every time we started setting up a play, somebody fumbled the ball and we couldn't get to our next play. Always got caught between plays.
1: I'm between plays too, Meredith.
2: What?
0: Never mind, Meredith. Let's hear the Iowa fight song you wrote for Iowa, but which is dedicated to all the teams who didn't get into any of the bowl games tomorrow, but who are going to, by golly, make it next year or bust.

0: Meredith, that was really swell. You've got quite a band there.
1: Ken Murray.
0: Hello, Tallulah. Tallulah, I was just listening to that Iowa fight song that Wilson wrote. Kind of brings back old memories to me.
1: Oh, really, darling? You went to college in Iowa, too?
0: Oh, no, no. As a matter of fact, I didn't go to college at all. I don't believe a man has to go to college to get an education and acquire a polish. I'm proud to say that I learned all I know in the school of H.N.
1: School of H.N.?
0: Hard knocks.
1: Well, it wouldn't have hurt you to have had a short spell in college, dear.
0: Oh, no, not me, Tallulah. You see, I started in show business when I was a kid. Never had a chance to go to school, but I used to read books all the time. Right now, I've settled down here in New York, and I've got Dr. Elliott's 5-foot bookshelf in my home.
1: But do you read the books in the 5-foot bookshelf?
0: Oh, sure. I read about 3 inches every night.
1: My, you read quick.
0: Yeah, I read that, too. We all read in my family. I read, my dog reads, even my wife, and even my dog reads.
1: Your dog reads?
0: Yes, yes. For Christmas, I got him a copy of Bulldog Drummond. Of course, he's just starting to read books now. When he was a puppy, we broke him in on newspapers. But, Tallulah, I came over here to your program for a very special reason. I'm not here to be entertaining.
1: What makes you think you have been, darling?
0: I do a television program. How would you like to be a guest on my TV show?
1: I would rather die.
0: What makes you think you won't, darling?
1: Now, look here, crude cut. I am quite satisfied to be doing the show I'm doing here.
0: But, Tallulah, radio is old hat.
1: But, Ken, television is old movies.
0: Not on my show. I'd certainly like to have you on my television show with me, though.
1: Oh, stop talking about it, darling. Whenever anyone mentions television to me, I see red.
0: I'll pay you $5,000.
1: All of a sudden, I see green. Tell me more about it, darling.
0: Well, there are a few things you'll have to change. For instance, if you wanted to wear a black dress like you're wearing now, you'd have to wear a red dress because, you see, red photographs black, you see?
1: Oh, I have a red dress. But what about my hair, darling?
0: I'd wear that, too. Oh, I'm sorry. You mean the color of your hair. I'm so sorry. Well, we had a girl on the show with hair just those same colors. But to make it photograph better, we had to give her a blue rinse. Boy, was she sore.
1: Blue on top, huh? What about makeup? I suppose makeup is a big factor.
0: Oh, yes. Makes a big difference. Because otherwise, you see, you don't photograph with the right coloring. You see... And then, of course, I'll have to give you some jokes to tell.
1: I suppose the jokes will photograph blue. Oh, Ken, I'm sorry I forgot. I want to introduce you to my protege, my new protege. She decided she wants to become a great actress in the theater, and she's trying to pattern herself after me. Come here, Margaret, sweetie. Margaret O'Brien, this is Mr. Murray.
2: Hello, Arthur.
0: Shall we dance? She sure is patterning herself after you, Tallulah. So you want to act in the theater, Margaret. How old are you?
2: 12.
1: That's my girl who said that. Ken, why don't you put Margaret on your show?
0: Well, I'd like to, but don't you think that she's a little Y-U-N-G? I'd rather have Y-O-U on my T-E-L-O... I mean my T-O-L-I... How do you spell television?
1: Darling, when I go on television, it'll be spelled T-A-L-L-U-V-I-S-I-O-N.
0: Oh, Tallulah-vision, huh?
2: I've made up my mind to be in the theater like Tallulah.
0: Oh, what are you doing now, Margaret?
2: I'm between plays.
0: Oh, you've already been in some plays?
1: No, she's between her first play.
0: Well, have you seen any of the plays since you've been in town, Margaret?
2: Oh, yes, I went to see King Lear by Shakespeare.
0: That's a lot of laughs.
2: And I saw the Cocktail Party by T.S. Eliot.
0: Good man, T.S. I've got his 5-foot bookshelf, you know.
2: And I saw Enemy of the People.
0: Starring Milton Berle, I suppose. Look, Look, Margaret, didn't you go to see any of the lighter things? Some musical comedies, maybe?
2: Oh, no, I wouldn't go to musical comedies. They're so cheap, and the prices are so high, and besides, I couldn't get any tickets.
1: You're right, Margaret. I wanted to see one of the musicals this week. I know the star of the show very well. She happened to be a personal enemy of mine. So I went to the producer and I asked him for a pair of tickets. And do you know that I couldn't get them for love or money?
0: Cholula, I've got a ticket broker who gets all the tickets to the theaters for me. He got me a couple for Guys or Dolls. Guys and Dolls, I think that is. Of course, I had to send him a nice Christmas present.
1: Oh, well, speaking of Guys and Dolls, we happen to have two of the stars of that show with us today. Vivian Blaine and Sam Levine. And after Vivian sings her song, Margaret, you ask her for a couple of tickets. I'm sure she has them. Meredith, darling. Darling Meredith, are you ready for Vivian Blaine's song?
3: Oh, sure. All set.
0: Hiya, Meredith.
3: Hello, Ken Murray. Well, as I always say, long time no see.
0: Yes, you do always say that, and that's why no long time no see. Meredith, I want to thank you for your Christmas present.
3: Oh, you're welcome, Ken. I wrapped it up pretty nicely, didn't you think?
0: Yes, I'm very sorry I can't use it. I don't sleep well on trains. You don't mind, I'm sure. I gave it to somebody for a Christmas present.
1: That one-way ticket is making a round trip. Meredith, what is Vivian Blaine going to sing, huh?
3: Well, Vivian has a wonderful arrangement of What Is This Thing Called Love.
1: Oh, that's wonderful. I love it. Ladies and gentlemen, Vivian Blaine with Meredith Wilson's orchestra and chorus in What Is This Thing Called Love.

0: Congratulations, Vivian, darling. Congratulations, not only for your song, but for the enormous success you've made in Guys and Dolls.
1: Thank you very much. You're very kind, Tallulah.
0: Yes, I know. Now, look, Vivian, little Margaret here is interested in the story of

0: I can't do that. We're not allowed to give away the plot.
1: Oh, you can't even give it away.
0: You're so wrong, Tallulah. We're selling out every performance.
1: I got in on a couple of passes.
0: Yes, that's what I heard. The manager made one, and the box office man made one.
1: You're just jealous because you can't get any tickets and you're in the show.
0: It just so happens, Tallulah, darling, that I have two very good seats with me.
1: Yes, you have, darling. And it might interest you to know that when I saw your show, I was sitting in the very front row. I'm sure you must have seen me.
0: Oh, no. I never look way up there.
1: And now, just a moment. Why is it that everyone who comes on the show starts thinking of me?
2: I try to be as pleasant as I can.
3: Oh, excuse me, Tallulah.
1: What is it, Margaret?
3: Let me, please. Hello, Vivian.
0: Darling. Why, Margaret O'Brien, hello. Golly, I haven't seen you in years. Remember when I met you out in Hollywood when I was making pictures? Well, you remember. You must have seen me in State Fair.
3: Oh, yes, darling. You won a blue ribbon for that, didn't you?
1: That's my girl who said that.
0: Well, that's a new twist, hiring a little girl to insult your guests.
1: Oh, no, Vivian. Margaret didn't really mean it. She's just trying to help me out. She's very, very interested in seeing your play. Now, you said you had a couple of tickets.
0: Why, yes, indeed I have. I'll be glad to give them to her.
1: Oh, wonderful, darling. I hope she'll be able to understand that the show is quite adult, I hear.
0: How old are you now, Margaret?
3: 11.
0: Oh. Why, she'll be able to understand it, because by the time she can use these tickets, she'll be 15.
1: You have tickets 4 years in advance.
0: Why not? Every night there's a sign in front of the box office that says S-R-O, standing room only.
1: So what? When I was in private life, we had the S-R-O sign in the box office, too.
0: Yes, it was S-R-O. 6 rows only.
4: Just a minute. If you two dolls will excuse me.
1: Sam Levine.
4: I've been standing here listening to you two dolls beating each other's brains out. This one says she's got 2 seats. That one says, why don't you try standing room? The other one says it won a blue ribbon. So enough already. Now, what does this kid want, this little Miss Margaret O'Brien?
1: All she wants, darling, is to buy 2 tickets to your show.
4: That's all. For this, we went through this hoo-ha and mishmash with Vivian. Stop tumbling. 2 tickets to Guys and Dolls can be arranged.
1: Oh, you mean you have 2 tickets?
4: Well, not with me. Who carries that much cash?
1: What do you mean you know where you can get a pair of tickets?
4: What a question to ask Sam Levine. Now, I'd like to ask you a question for your own information. Who has been on Broadway longer than I have? Oh, I'm sorry. That's an unfair question to ask you.
1: Mr. Levine, what is the point besides the one your hat is on?
4: Huh? Oh, you're going to start again with the 2 seats, huh? Look, Tallulah, what I'm trying to point out to one and all is that I happen to have connections with a certain highly placed gentleman who can put their dukes on a pair of ducats for a friend any time. And I happen to be that friend. All that it takes is a telephone call. I know the right people. I happen to be the star of the biggest hit on Broadway. And I have plenty of influence. So show me the telephone and give me a slug.
1: Don't tempt me.
4: Huh?
1: Sammy, you won't need a slug. Just pick up any phone here and make your call. This is NBC. They have thousands of telephones.
4: Thousands of phones? What a location for a bookie. Oh, when you stop to think how unfair life can be. I got a friend, Benny DeBook, has 1 lousy telephone. They came in and tore it out by the roots. And besides, they arrested him.
1: Oh, did they send him up the river?
4: No, it was his first offense. He's just up the creek.
1: Sam, we were going to make a phone call. Here, use this one.
4: Okay. Yeah, I'm sure he'll be in. This is Sunday. They don't run anywhere on Sunday.
1: Sam, you're not calling a horse player to get tickets to your show.
4: Why not? He's a mutual friend of mine.
1: A $2 mutual friend of yours.
4: Well, I haven't seen him in months. The last time I saw him was, May, June, July, Saratoga, September. Oh, hello, Marvin. Oh, Irving. Oh, Marvin ain't there. Irving, this is Sam. Could you ask Joey to run across...

0: street to Manny, Max, and Eddie's and ask Sal to send Marvin to the phone? Yeah, tell him it's Sam Levine. Sam Levine, the actor. All right, Sam Levine, the bum. What? Just for going across the street? Okay, I'll stand good for it. Go call him.
1: Look, Sam, if you're going to call every Tom, Dick, and Harry in town...
0: Who called Tom, Dick, and Harry? I called for Marvin, and Irving said he would send Joey to Manny Maxinetti's.
1: All right, already. Let's get the tickets.
0: Okay, so Joey went to call Marvin. It's a person-to-person call. That'll make the tickets cost $5 extra.
1: What's the $5 for?
0: Well, you can't expect Joey to walk across the street for nothing. He only makes $2.50 on it. The other $2.50 is for the premium for the accident insurance in case while he's crossing the street he should get knocked down by an automobile.
1: What am I doing in radio? I could get myself a pair of track shoes and I'm in business.
0: Look, Tallulah, I'm doing this for you out of the goodness of my heart, plus a small fee for incidentals. I wouldn't get tickets for anybody else in the world, but for you, I'm going to this trouble.
1: Well, if I'd known you had to put so many men on the job, I wouldn't have asked you. How long is it going to take?
0: It'll take only long enough for Joey to get Marvin and then to come to the phone.
1: Well, Joey should be back by now.
0: Well, look, figure it out. First, he's got to shave. Then he's got to put on a shirt and a tie.
1: Shave to go to Manny, Max, and Eddie's? What is it? One of those fancy restaurants where you can't eat unless you wear a tie?
0: At Manny, Max, and Eddie's, you cannot eat at any time. It's an auto supply store.
1: A formal auto supply store. You have to dress.
0: Well, they run a little handbook in the back, and they could get raided any minute. So how would Joey look in the lineup without a shave and a tie?
1: Ghastly, I'm sure.
0: By the way, I should mention, in case they are raided, there'll be an extra $500 added to the tickets. Bail.
1: Margaret, darling, won't you reconsider that one-way ticket to California?
2: Yes, maybe it would be cheaper. Meredith, can you give me that railroad ticket back?
3: Gee, I'd like to, Margaret, but I gave it to Ken Murray. Hey, Ken, if you're not going to use that railroad ticket, I...
4: Oh, I'm sorry, Meredith, but I gave the ticket away to somebody who did me a favor. Maybe I could get it back for you if I can use the phone.
0: Hello, Marvin. Oh, Joey. So where's Marvin? Look, I want you should get me right away a couple of tickets to Guys and Dolls. All right, Guys and Dolls. So where's Marvin? He left town. Somebody gave him a Christmas present. A one-way ticket to California. Oh, fine. Well, Tallulah, I tried and I failed. Now, there's only one thing left to do. Here, I'll give you these two tickets that I got in my pocket for tomorrow night.
1: Oh, Sam, do you mean that you had those tickets in your pocket all the time?
0: Yeah, go ahead, take them. I'll let you have them for cost,
1: $40. $40 for a pair of theater tickets? Well, I'd rather wait till your scalper friend Marvin gets back. And I can get them from him for less than that.
0: Tallulah, don't be a schlemiel. Where do you think Marvin gets his tickets from?

Ladies and gentlemen, that was Meredith Wilson and his big show orchestra and chorus. We'll be back in a moment, darlings, just as soon as I ring my chimes. This is NBC, the National Broadcasting Company.

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The big stars in this program are Vivian Blaine, Jose Ferrer, Sam Levine, Ken Murray, Margaret O'Brien, Gloria Swanson, Fran Warren, Meredith Wilson, and the Big Show Orchestra and Chorus. And every week, your hostess, the glamorous, unpredictable Tallulah Bankhead.

0: Well, darlings, in a few hours, 1951 will be here. I've devoted this entire day to thinking of the things I've done this past year that I shouldn't have. And I've come up with the most darling resolutions. I can hardly wait till midnight to start breaking them. Meanwhile, our show goes on, and one of our guests, little Margaret O'Brien, keeps tagging after me because she's made up her mind she wants to be an actress in the theater, just like I am. I feel as if I'm her fairy grandmother. That should be godmother. That misprint was deliberate.
1: Oh, Tallulah.
0: Yes, Margaret, darling.
1: I just saw Gloria Swanson and Jose Ferrer come into the studio.
0: Yes, Margaret, yes, darling. They're going to do a scene later in the program from 20th Century, the play they're starring in on Broadway now. It's a drawing room comedy.
1: What's a drawing room comedy?
0: Drawing room comedy is... it's usually a play where a lot of rich people pay $6.60 to see a lot of poor actors acting like a lot of rich people.
1: Gee, it must be wonderful to be in a play on Broadway. I wish I was as great an actress as Gloria Swanson.
0: I beg your pardon, child. How about me?
1: Oh, I mean you, too. I wish we both were as great an actress as Gloria Swanson.
0: Darling, I love Gloria, no one better. Why, we are very dear friends. But this is her very first play on Broadway. I've been in dozens of plays.
1: Oh, I know. I know them all. And what fun you must have had in them. Private Lives, The Little Foxes, Skin of Our Teeth, Dark Victory, Rain, Reflected Glory, Mr. Roberts.
0: Mom! I was never in Mr. Roberts. That's a play with all men in it.
1: I know, but wouldn't it be fun?
0: Why, Miss O'Brien, when I was your age, I never... what were you saying, darling?
1: I was just thinking how wonderful it would be to be a big star in the theater and have your pictures in all the papers and the magazines. I once saw your picture on the cover of Life magazine. How did you ever get them to put your picture on the cover of Life?
0: Well, someday, darling, I'll explain the facts of life.
1: Oh, I've been meaning to ask you. Can I have your autograph?
0: Why, of course, dear child.
1: Would you write it on these three pieces of paper?
0: Well, an autograph and triplicate. I am honored.
1: I need three because the kids outside the theater told me that for three Tallulah Bankheads, you can get one Gloria Swanson.
0: I was just stabbed.
1: Oh, I didn't mean what you think. I meant what I said. I mean, I meant because everybody wants your autograph. That's why I'd like three of them. And very few people want Gloria Swanson's. You see? Does that sound better?
0: Darling, have you ever thought of giving up the theater and becoming a surgeon? You put that knife in so gently.
2: Hey, Tallulah.
0: Yes, Ken Murray?
2: I just saw Gloria Swanson and Jose Ferrer come in the studio.
0: Yeah, so I've been told.
2: Gee, that Gloria Swanson, she sure looks young for her age, doesn't she?
0: I look younger for my age than she does for her age. Gad, I did it. I knew it would happen. I finally insulted myself.
2: Wait a minute, Tallulah. Now, wait a minute. Let me figure that thing out. Now, if you say that you're younger for your age than she is for her age, then that makes you older age for age. Is that it?
0: No, what I meant is that I'm younger for the age I say I am than she is for the age she really is. And that's older than the age she says she is, or the age I really am.
2: Yes. Would you mind repeating that question?
0: Yeah, well, what I'm trying to explain, Ken, is you say she looks young for her age, and I said that I'm younger for the age I say I am than she is for the age she really is, which is older than the age she says she is, which is older than the age I really am. How many witches were in that sentence?
2: Only two.
1: Ken, may I ask you a question?
2: Why, yes, Margaret.
1: Why do you always hold that cigar when you're on stage?
2: Oh, I don't know. It's an old habit, sort of puts me at ease. Here, have one. Try it.
1: Thank you.
0: Hello, Tallulah. Well, Fran Warren, darling.
3: Say, you know who I just saw backstage? Gloria Swanson and Jose Ferrer. She looks so young for her age, doesn't she?
0: He looks pretty young for her age, too, darling. And, Fran, may I say that you look divine for your age, whatever it is. What are you going to sing for, sweetie pie?
3: I've got the right to sing the blues.
0: At her age, look who's got a right to sing the blues. Go ahead, darling, sing it.

0: Here's a word from RCA Victor. As we look ahead to the gigantic tasks our country must perform in 1951, it's clear that every individual's working life is going to be busier and more complicated than ever before. We're all going to need recreation in our home lives to erase the cares of each long day and recharge our batteries for the next one. That's where television fits in perfectly. And now is the time to see your RCA Victor dealer and choose from 18 beautiful models, each one seemingly more beautiful than the next. You'd do well to choose a 19-inch set for pictures that are wonderfully clear and big. Of course, they'll have that matchless quality which has made RCA Victor million-proof television far and away America's favorite. Here's wishing you RCA Victor Television, and with it, the high morale, which will help so much to make 1951 a happier year for everyone.
1: You know, darlings, the holiday season is traditionally a time of extraordinary excitement in the theater. But these holidays brought us a little more than the ordinary extraordinary. ANTA, meaning American National Theatre and Academy, marked a red-letter day in its worthy history when it presented Gloria Swanson, Jose Ferrer, and an all-star cast in Mr. Ferrer's revival of that famous hit play of the 1931-32 season, 20th Century. So tremendous has been the public response that the play is moving over to the Fulton Theatre for an extended run. We'll give you a taste of the kind of evening you can look forward to at the Fulton by presenting now a scene from the play starring Miss Swanson and Mr. Ferrer. Ladies and gentlemen, the curtain is up on 20th Century.

0: This is the story of an eccentric Broadway producer named Oscar Jaffe and his meal ticket, a glamorous bundle of talent and temperament, Lily Garland. This is the story of an overnight train trip on the 20th Century Limited from Chicago to New York. We are several hours east of Toledo, Ohio, as the scene opens. Lily, played by Miss Gloria Swanson, feigns sleep in her apartment. Sadie, the watchful maid, is not at all surprised when the door opens and Oscar Jaffe, played by Mr. Jose Ferrer, reconnoitres the situation.
1: Not a word, Sadie. We must not wake her. Poor child, nobody understands her. She's very delicate. If you don't mind, I'll just sit here for a moment and breathe the air that surrounds her, look at her little possessions, and remember things.
2: Sadie, who's in there?
1: Oh, I'm sorry I woke you up.
2: So it's you. You sneaked in while I was asleep. What do you want, Scorpion?
1: If it makes you any happier to call me names, go right ahead.
2: Oscar, you're complete. You're the most horrible excuse for a human being that ever walked on two legs.
1: You've always misunderstood me, Lily. You lack the true intuitive gifts to appreciate great love.
2: Your philosophy of love doesn't interest me, Mr. Jaffe.
1: I'm an Oriental, Lily. Love blinded me. That was always the trouble between us as producer and artist.
2: Oh, so that's what it was it? How about your name in electric lights bigger than everybody's? Your grand illusions that you were a Shakespeare and Napoleon and the Grand Lama of Tibet all rolled into one.
1: You're absolutely right.
2: What?
1: I'm big enough to admit it. I never appreciated your real greatness until I lost you. Why, that last quibble we had about percentages, gad, how small, how cheap I was. What egotism, not to know that it was Lily Garland and not Oscar Jaffe.
2: Running all over town telling people that you had to put chalk marks on the stage so that I'd know where to stand. That you had to teach me to talk like a parrot.
1: Gad, it was despicable. I could cut my throat. But I've paid for it 1,000 times since. When I saw that last movie of yours, I only blamed myself.
2: Oh, you've seen it, eh? Well, you'll be glad to know that it's a tremendous success.
1: Oh,
2: I'm marvelous in it. Superb.
1: Don't say that, Lily, please.
2: Well, here, if you don't believe me, look at this.
1: Now, where did you get this dreadful thing? For bowling?
2: Well, read what it says.
1: The Academy of Motion Picture Arts and Sciences. It's pathetic, isn't it? Don't fall for this sort of thing, Lily. There were moments in the film when you were marvelous. Yes, they couldn't stop the real Lily from coming through several times. But that cheap story, that clumsy, unimaginative director, well, he must have been related to the bank.
2: Well, you're right there. And you want to know why? The director was an idiot. I couldn't get anything into his head. I had to fight him all the time.
1: It was sacrilege to throw you away on a man like that. I wouldn't have him for my office boy. And the lighting in that picture. Don't you remember how I always brought the lights up every time you stepped on the stage? You became a radiant creature to the audience. People left the theater feeling that they had gone through some great spiritual experience. I left that movie house feeling that some magnificent ruby had been set in a platter of lard. You put yourself back 10 years, Lily, but we can mend that. You'll be greater than ever.
2: Listen, Oscar, if all this adage is by any chance preliminary to a contract, you can save your breath because
1: Who's
2: I'm
1: not anything
2: interested.
1: About contracts? Shame on you, Lily.
2: What are you talking about? You'd do anything to get my name on a contract.
1: This billion trophy, this obscene lead statue must be doing things to you. I didn't come in here with contracts. I came with a dream we both had long ago. The thing we planned as a climax to your career. The last golden stair.
2: Look out.
1: The courtesan. The great courtesan role.
2: Oh, look out. Oh, no. So this is a big surprise you have for me. Another part where I'm unworthy of the lieutenant's love and make the great sacrifice.
1: I wouldn't sneer if I were you.
2: All right, what is it this time? Montezuma again or that big drama about Herr Pinani, the pride of the gas house?
1: No, Lily, it's none of these things. This happens to be the greatest woman of all times. Just her memory has kept the world weeping for centuries. The Magdalene.
2: Magdalene who?
1: Now, you listen to me, Lily Garland. I'm going to put on the passion play in New York with Lily Garland as Mary Magdalene. I've had it up my sleeve all this time, waiting for the right moment. The wickedest woman of her age. Sensual, heartless, and beautiful. Corrupting everything she touches. Running the gamut from the gutter to glory. Can't you see her, Lily? This little wanton reduced to helplessness. Standing in the street, sobbing and wet through with her own tears. I'm going to have Pontius Pilate ride by in a chariot. And I'm going to splash mud all over her.
2: No, wait. A pilot sees me. He does a take.
1: Yes.
2: His horse bolts. And Pontius is thrown out on his feet with a broken neck. Oh, and I smile through my tears.
1: Lily, that's an inspiration. Go on while you're in the creative mood.
2: Well, I'll tell you how I see the whole thing. I can see the Magdalene as a woman who was an aristocrat at the beginning.
1: Yes.
2: And after being brokenhearted by some man she loved madly and trusted, she went down, down, down.
1: Into the depths.
2: Hating and despising all men, laughing at them, so cruel, so terribly cruel.
1: Yes, Lily, I'm going to make it my greatest production, gamble every penny on it. I've brought over an entire troupe from Europe, smuggled them across the Alps right through 4 iron curtains. It cost me my shirt, but I wanted them. 2 of them are geniuses.
2: No, wait a minute, Oscar.
1: Lily, if the play runs for 5 years, I won't make a dollar. You can have all the money. I only want to stagger New York. A desert scene with 100 camels and real sand brought over from the Holy Land. I'm going to have a Babylonian banquet that you give for your lover in the second act, the governor of Judea, Pontius Pilate, with your slaves all around you. You're covered with emeralds in that scene from head to foot. But that's nothing to the finish, where you stand in rags.
2: Rags?
1: In rags, and the Emperor Nero himself offers you half his empire. You answer him with a speech that is probably the greatest piece of literature ever written, transfigured with love and sacrifice, and all the lights just pouring down on you. Nero cringes. And the last we see of you is this little pathetic figure selling olives in the marketplace. Lily, it's sublime. Tell me, have I reached the artist in you? What is it?
2: You're crazy.
1: What do you mean?
2: Egos, listen to you, Oscar. You're a pure case of leaping paranoia.
1: Lily.
2: No, I am not angry. You're too funny to make anybody angry.
1: Don't be cheap, Lily.
2: Coming in here with a lot of camels and real sand from the Holy Land, you're to scream. You're going to put on the passion play. Oh, you haven't $100 to your name.
1: I can raise millions. Millions.
2: Yes, and I know how you intend to raise them. Get my name on a contract and go out peddling it. Shake down some new angel on the strength of my reputation. Well, no, thank you. I'm through being your meal ticket.
1: You're at liberty to call up any one of my banks in the morning.
2: Your banks? You mean the ones that are taking your theaters away from you?
1: That's a lie. You've been listening to my enemy.
2: I've been listening to Mr. Oliver Webb, your so-called business manager, who broke in here with a sob story about that you were going to commit suicide unless I took pity on you. Well, you go on and commit it. It would be a blessing to all concerned.
1: Lily, what in heaven's name are you talking about? Mr. Webb is no longer with me. I fired him for stealing.
2: Oh, shut up. I've had enough of your lies.
1: Listen to me. I'm offering you your one last chance to become immortal.
2: Thank you, but I've decided to stay mortal with a responsible management. Max Jacobs.
1: I can't believe it.
2: Oh, read the papers in the morning, then.
1: Max Jacobs? He's got paresis. I had to fire him to protect the health of my office force. He's a thief, besides. Illiterate. He can hardly write his name.
2: He writes them on checks, all right, and great big checks, too.
1: Oh, it's money you want. That's what you want. Just another Broadway hand. That's what you've become. I suppose if I jingle the miserable $10,000 or $15,000 in front of your nose, your mouth would begin to water. You'd start drooling, squealing. Gimme, gimme.
2: That's
1: gimme,
2: right, Oscar. Now get out of here before I have the porter thrown off the train.
1: Look out who gets thrown off the train.
2: Get out of here, you fake, you swindler, you.
1: Hit me, you cheap little shop
2: girl.
1: Get
2: out before I call the conductor.
1: Go on, ring that bell. I'll tell the world who's a fake. You are. I made you. I taught you everything you know. Your voice, your walk, your cheap little talent. They are mine. I gave them to you. I gave up everything to breathe them into you. Even your name, Lily Garland. I gave you that.
2: Porter, Sadie, conductor!
1: Well, as sure as there's a God in heaven, Mildred Platt, you'll wind up where you belong. In burlesque.
2: You louse!
1: Bring them on. I'll tell the whole train. I'll tell the whole world. Mildred Platt!
2: Conductor, throw this man out. Throw him off the train!
3: Yeah.

0: Bravo, Gloria and Jose. Come here, darling. Come over here. That was such fun, that excerpt from your brilliant production of 20th Century.
1: Gee, thanks, Tallulah.
2: I find it a lot of fun working in the theater, Tallulah.
0: I bet you do. And Jose, you directed the play for Broadway, didn't you?
1: Well, as a matter of fact,
0: Oh, I read the wonderful notices the critics gave you.
1: Yes, they certainly were.
0: Not only for your direction, but for your acting.
1: Well, they were awful.
0: And I understand the theater's selling out, which should make you very happy.
1: Well, of course.
0: Oh, darling, I know you'd like to go on just hours telling us how wonderful your play is, but I simply must interrupt you.
1: Well, if you'd only give me a chance to say something, then you could interrupt me.
0: Oh, well, of course, darling. Go right ahead.
1: Well, all I wanted to say was that I'd like to go up to my dressing room and change my shirt. I'll be back in a moment.
0: Oh, why, of course, darling. Go right ahead. You're wringing wet. That's it, right through there, darling. You gave a wonderful performance. You were superb and so beautifully directed. See you later, darling. Bore. Well, Gloria, Gloria, it's so nice to have a motion picture star on the program who isn't here just to plug some picture she just made. Your picture was such an enormous success, darling, that doesn't need any plug. Well, what's the news from out in Hollywood?
2: You mean, what's new along Sunset Boulevard?
0: You slipped one in, didn't you, darling? Well, let's forget business and just talk some old-fashioned girl talk. Just between the two of us. Mm.
3: Yes, a girl talk just between the three of us.
0: Oh, Margaret. I forgot all about you. Oh, Gloria, you know Margaret O'Brien, of course.
2: Yes, hello, Margaret.
3: Hello, Gloria, darling.
0: Margaret is going to become an actress in the theater. Isn't that sweet? Mm. Well, Gloria, I bet you must be exhausted from working in a theater. Oh, here, sweet, have a cigarette.
2: No, thank you, Tallulah. I don't care for one now.
3: Have a cigar, darling.
2: No, thank you, Margaret, darling. Cigar?
3: Oh, I just carry it to put me at my ease.
0: Well, Gloria, I was in Hollywood, you know, just a couple of weeks ago. I saw everybody, and everybody was talking
2: about... Ixnay, the Isle Chay...
0: Well, everybody was talking about you-know-who.
2: Oh, yes. He's been behaving terribly, I hear.
0: Oh, dear, terribly. He had the effrontery to come to the studio with the... What's-her-name?
2: With what's-her-name? Where was her husband?
0: Well, darling, he was driving that blonde who's it down to Palm or whatchamacallit.
2: Tallulah, no.
3: You don't say, darling.
0: Margaret, sweet, you don't know what we're talking about.
3: Oh, yes, I do. I've heard this story before.
0: What?
3: This is the first time I heard the details.
0: Well, may I ask, did you hear this story?
3: Oh, from some of the kids on the lot. Dean Stockwell, Lionel Barrymore.
0: That kid Lionel is incorrigible. I'm going to tell his kid sister Ethel about it.
2: Oh, Tallulah, I almost forgot, and I don't know whether I should mention this or not, but I just read in the paper... where that certain friend of yours got that wonderful award for the best motion picture performance of the year for the Critics' Circle.
0: Which proves what I've always suspected. The Critics' Circle is a bunch of squares. Well, don't you agree, darling?
2: Well, I'd like to, but I might want to make another picture in another 20 years.
0: Well, now, what was the matter with the picture you made, that Sunset Street? I thought it was brilliant.
2: It's Sunset Boulevard, Tallulah.
0: Oh. Well, I saw it in the neighborhood theater. Well, whatever it was called, it certainly deserved the award, because the same thing, you know, happened to me a few years ago when I made a magnificent picture.
2: Oh, yes, I saw it. Lifesaver, wasn't it? You were superb.
0: Lifeboat, darling.
2: Well, whatever flavor it was, I thought you gave the outstanding performance of the year.
1: Ladies, if I may say a word.
0: Oh, you back, Jose.
1: Speaking of great pictures, you're forgetting a picture that I made this year, Cyrano de Bergerac.
0: Darling, don't stick your nose into this argument.
3: Well, I made a picture once called Journey for Margaret, and I thought it would win the Critics' Award. And when it didn't, did I write them a nasty letter?
0: This child will someday grow up to be the President of the United States.

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1: Jose, I want you to have a little talk with Margaret O'Brien. She's so interested in becoming an actress in the theater, and I really don't know of a more expert artist she can come to for advice.
2: Well, that's quite flattering, Tallulah.
3: I'd appreciate any help you can give me, Mr. Ferrer.
1: I know the child is quite young.
2: Nonsense. One of the greatest parts ever written was for a young girl, because the character was supposed to have been 14 years old. I'm referring, of course, to Juliet, of the immortal Romeo and Juliet. How old are you, child?
3: Oh, I just turned 14.
2: You know, you might well play it at that.
1: Oh, this little girl played Juliet, Jose. Some of the greatest actresses of the theater played it. Jane Cowell, Judy Marlowe, Catherine Cornell, Miss Ethel Barrymore.
2: I know, Tallulah, but I've always thought it would be interesting to have the 14-year-old Juliet played by a 14-year-old actress. I wonder if you would read a scene with me, Margaret, the famous balcony scene.
3: Oh, may I?
1: Jose, are you mad? Now, how can a 14-year-old child run the gamut of emotion necessary to portray the exacting role of a girl torn from the arms of the man she loves, frustrated at every turn by parents who finally drive the lover to their destruction? What could this child possibly know about love? Why, when I was 14 years old, I never... Margaret, maybe you'd better try to play it, dear.
0: Oh, excuse me, Tallulah. Before Mr. Ferrer and Miss O'Brien appear as Romeo and Juliet, I wish to say that this portion of the program was brought to you by RCA Victor, world leader in radio, first in recorded music, first in television, and by the makers of Anacin for fast relief from pain of headache, neuritis, and neuralgia. Now, Tallulah, will you ring your chime?
1: This is NBC, the National Broadcasting Company.
0: This is The Big Show. And Margaret O'Brien, one of the guest stars, is about to realize her lifelong ambition to become an actress in the legitimate theater.
1: All right, everybody, on stage, a star is about to be born. I want you all to watch this. Vivian Blaine?
4: What's going on?
1: Jose Ferrer is going to act out a beautiful scene with Margaret O'Brien.
4: That guy is going to act with that little doll?
1: Vivian, what is this guys and dolls talk?
5: You mean that you don't know what a guy is and what a doll is from the play of the same name where I talk like this?
1: No, I don't know what a guy is and a doll is from the play of the same name where you talk like that, darling.
5: Well, listen to me. I'll be glad to explain you.
1: Darling, they've been trying to explain me for years.
5: Well, Tallulah, darling, I'll explain you very simple. Do you ever go to Lindy's for a bite?
1: If I'm going to be bitten, I'd rather be bitten at the Stork Club.
5: What I mean is, do you ever go to eat at Lindy's?
1: No, I rarely dress for dinner.
5: Yeah? From this, a person can catch a cold.
1: Well, what about Lindy's?
5: Well, we'll say, for instance, Lindy is packed to the gills. It is impossible physically, if you'll pardon the expression, to squeeze, if you'll pardon the expression, another patient. But at one table for four are sitting two fellas, and the other two seats are bare.
1: If you'll pardon the expression.
5: Excuse me. So the two girls walk over to the table where the two fellas are sitting with the two bare seats. And they ask the two fellas politely, are the two bare seats occupied? But the fellas go on eating and don't even answer. Well, those two girls are dolls.
1: And the two men are guys.
5: They're slobs.
1: But if they invited the girls to have dinner with them, would they be guys?
5: Well, if it's Dutch treat, they're guys.
1: But if the guys paid for the girls' dinners...
5: Oh, well, those guys would be dolls.
1: So those are the kind of people that are in your show, guys and dolls. Would I fit into your show?
5: Well, if you were in our show, we'd have to call it Guys and Darlings.
1: Well, Vivian, although your explanation was confusing, I must admit it was quite dull.
5: Likewise, I'm sure.
1: So let's get back to Margaret O'Brien and the part of Juliet. Vivian, have you seen Juliet?
5: Not since the show opened. I've been meaning to call her, but I've been so busy.
1: Vivian, dear, Juliet has been dead for years.
5: No kidding. Now, I'm really sorry I didn't call her. You know, a patient should never put off till tomorrow.
1: Yes, well, we all have to go sometime. Sam Levine, come over here. I want you to watch this, too.
6: What's the pitch?
1: Margaret O'Brien and Jose Ferrer are doing a scene from Romeo and Juliet.
6: And for this, you broke up my pinochle game.
1: Sam, it's that wonderful scene where Romeo meets Juliet on the balcony.
6: A very good place to meet a doll. I met more dolls in the balcony of Lois Pitkin Theater than this.
1: This balcony happens to be Lois Verona. And Ken Murray, wait a minute now. Where are you sneaking off to? Aren't you interested in Romeo and Juliet?
2: Oh, sure. I'm smoking one now.
1: I'm talking about Jose Ferrer.
2: That's a good cigar, too.
1: I mean Shakespeare's Romeo and Juliet.
2: Oh, yes, Tallulah. I'm sorry. I know it very well.
1: Oh, did you ever play Romeo and Juliet?
2: Oh, sure.
1: How did you do?
2: Ran second, paid $16.80 to play.
1: Gloria Swanson and Fran Warren, let's listen to Jose Ferrer play Romeo to Margaret O'Brien's Juliet. Go ahead, Jose.
7: Well, Margaret, are you familiar with the lines of the scene?
3: Oh, yes. We kids on the lot used to play Romeo and Juliet all the time.
1: I'll bet that Lionel Barrymore kid must have made a great Romeo.
7: Well, now, why don't we try a few lines from the scene that begins, "But soft, what light through yonder window breaks?" Do you remember?
3: Oh, yes.

0: But soft, what light through yonder window breaks? It is the east, and Juliet is the sun. Arise, fair sun, and kill the envious moon, who is already sick and pale with grief that thou, her maid, art far more fair than she. Be not her maid, since she is envious. Her vestal livery is but sick and green, and none but fools do wear it. Cast it off. Is my lady. Oh, it is my love.
1: Ah, me.
0: She speaks. Oh, speak again, bright angel, for thou art as glorious to this night, being o'er my head, as is a winged messenger of heaven unto the white, upturned, wondering eyes of mortals that fall back to gaze on him when he bestrides the lazy pacing clouds and sails upon the bosom of the air.
1: Romeo, Romeo, wherefore art thou, Romeo? Deny thy father and refuse thy name. Oh, if thou wilt not, be but sworn, my love, and I'll no longer be a Capulet.
0: Shall I hear more, or shall I speak at this?
1: 'Tis but thy name that is my enemy. Thou art thyself, though not a Montague. What's Montague? It is nor hand, nor foot, nor arm, nor face, nor any other part belonging to a man. Oh, be some other name. What's in a name? That which we call a rose by any other name would smell as sweet. So Romeo would, were he not Romeo called, retain that dear perfection which he owes without that title. And Romeo, doff thy name, and for thy name, which is no part of thee, take all myself.
0: I take thee at thy word. Call me but love, and I'll be new baptized. Henceforth I never will be Romeo.
1: What man art thou that thus be screened in night, so stumblest on my counsel?
0: By a name I know not how to tell thee who I am. My name, dear saint, is hateful to myself, because it is an enemy to thee. Had I it written, I would tear the word.
1: My ears have not yet drunk 100 words of thy tongue's uttering. Yet I know the sound. Art thou not Romeo and a Montague?
0: Neither, fair maid, if either thee dislike.
1: How camest thou hither? Tell me, and wherefore? The orchard walls are high and hard to climb, and the place death. Considering who thou art, if any of my kinsmen find thee here.
0: With love's light wings did I o'erperch these walls, for stony limits cannot hold love out. And what love can do, that dares love attempt. Therefore thy kinsmen are no let to me.
1: 'Tis almost morning. I would have thee gone. And yet, no farther than a wanton's bird, who lets it hop a little from her hand, and with a silk thread, plucks it back again, so loving, jealous of his liberty.
0: I would I were thy bird.
1: Sweet, so would I. Yet, I could kill thee with much cherishing. Good night. Good night. Parting is such sweet sorrow, that I shall say good night till it be morrow.

0: Thank you, darlings. And Jose, your little contribution was, as usual, divine. Isn't he sweet?
1: Just a minute, kid. I wouldn't bow that low if I were you. Your rubber panties are showing.
0: But, Tallulah, I was only acknowledging the plaudits of the multitude. I wish I had time to get to the famous death scene.
1: That might be arranged, darling. If you'll give me a moment to go out and get a little something, I'd like to see you do the poison drinking scene.
0: Oh, would you enjoy that, Tallulah?
1: To the dregs, dear.
2: Wait a minute. What are you picking on the kid for? I think she'd done real good.
1: You think she'd done real good? I think she did real good.
2: All right, did real good. The little doll's got class.
1: But Sam, darling, the role of Juliet should be played by an actress who's had much more experience than Margaret has had. She's so young.
2: All right, I'll give you that. She ain't no Irene did.
1: Irene Dunn.
2: Well, make up your mind.
1: Juliet requires such a depth of perception, such inner fire. Oh, Margaret did very well indeed, but of course you can't expect a child to have the third dimension that I have.
2: Well, it's as broad as it's long. Personally, I think she made a fine Juliet. I'd like to hear you do it better.
1: I was wondering when you'd stop ad-libbing and get to that line. I'll show you a side of Juliet you never saw before.
2: From a balcony? All right, go ahead.
1: Oh, Romeo, Romeo, wherefore art thou, darling?
2: Here I am, Julie, right under the fire escape.
1: Deny thy father and refuse thy name.
2: Refuse my name? All right, so I'm Jessica Dragonette.
1: Oh, Sam, will you stop that? Don't you know the romantic story of Romeo and Juliet?
2: Well, let me put it this way. No.
1: You mean that you've never heard of Romeo and Juliet?
2: So kill me, I never heard of it.
1: Sam, you're in the theater. Where have you been all these years?
2: Three man, a horse, room service, light up the sky, and now I'm in Guys and Dolls. But this Shakespeare, I don't dig already.
1: So don't dig it. Let him lay there already. And I'll tell you the story of Romeo and Juliet, or as you would call it, a guy and a doll. Now, this guy, Romeo, comes from a wealthy family, the Montagues. They're in the woolen business.
2: Nice business, legit.
1: Yeah. And the doll's family is well-heeled, too. The Capulets. They operate a chain of flower stores. Now, that's how she knows that a rose by another name, still, if you'll pardon the expression, smells.
2: Well, that figures. And from the flower shops, they make money?
1: So all right. They do a little bookmaking in back of the store.
2: Well, Ned.
1: So the guy and the doll, they got a yen for each other. But the families object.
2: Uh-huh. Before they married, they already got mother-in-law trouble.
1: No, it ain't the mother-in-law's, it's the father's. You see, the old man in Montague, he's in the woolen business. And old man Capulet is in the flower business.
2: So where's the competition?
1: The Montagues make suits without buttonholes in the lapels. And it's ruining the Capulet flower business.
2: Oh. What a lousy trick.
1: The guy and the doll want to get married, so they elope. And later the doll's father don't know she's married, so he wants her to marry another guy. So the doll lays down on the bed and makes it look like she's dead. And Romeo finds and thinks she is dead, so he kills himself. Oh. And when the doll wakes up and she finds the guy has knocked himself off, so the doll knocks herself off. Well, that's the finish of the play.
2: That's the finish?
1: That is the finish.
2: Well, I don't know.
1: You don't know what?
2: If they got some big hit songs, it's got a chance. What's the name of that play again?
1: Death of a Woolen Salesman. What difference does it make? You wouldn't understand if I spent the rest of this year explaining it to you. And there isn't much left of this year. 1950 is almost over. And in a few hours, it'll be 1951. A new year. I don't know where the time goes. It seems there should be another month in the year to do all the things we forgot to do. A month to remember what we forgot. October, November, December, remember. It even rhymes, doesn't it, darlings? A whole month of days to remember a kindly deed we should have done, a soft word we could have spoken, a friendly smile we should have restored. Jose, what do you think?
3: Well, I think that your month of remember should have at least 31 days. We could all use 31 days of grace devoted to undoing some of the unthinking things we did during the year.
4: Well said, Jose, and I think we can carry the idea further and make it a month for the whole world to stop and remember what a wonderful place this could be to live in if man would really be brother to man.
0: You're so right, Gloria. If the grown-ups would only take this month to remember, not to forget that the world they're making today is a world the kids of my age are going to have to live in tomorrow.
2: Margaret, that's a beautiful pitch. Every grifter on Broadway, every crumb on every street corner, every tin horn on 42nd Street, if we could only give them an extra month to remember, they might have less to try to forget when they go to sleep at night.
5: Yes, Sam. And with this extra month of remember, what a chance it would be for the guys and dolls on Broadway and in Hollywood to remember that there's a real world outside the little dream world they live in.
0: You're so right, Vivian. I sure could use that extra month just to sit around and remember all the kind and unselfish people who helped me up a few rungs of that long, rough ladder.
3: Fran, that's a beautiful sentiment. You know, I didn't think too kindly about this extra month at first. I got to thinking about the extra bills that would come in on the 1st of Remember and the income tax on Remember the 15th. But believe me, give me that extra month to remember some of the things I could have done better in the 12 months we've had, and I'll pay those extra bills.
6: Ken, you're right. But, Tallulah, you know what I would do if we could make this a universal month? I'd spend every one of the days talking to people everywhere in the world in the universal language, music.
1: Then tell the world, Meredith, with some of the new and lovely words of that universal language, some of the great songs from some of the great shows of the year passed by. It's the big show medley of the big shows of 1950, opening with one of the newest and gayest from the most recent of musical hits, Meredith Willson, the Big Show Orchestra, and chorus in Guys and Dolls.

0: Thank you, darlings. And now I think it would be very nice if the orchestra and all the cast and everybody would sing Auld Lang Syne.
1: But, Miss Bankhead, we already did that.
0: You see, nobody ever tells me anything on this program. Oh, well, darlings, this winds up our New Year's show. And we asked you to be with us at this time next week when our stars would be Fred Allen, Marlene Dietrich, Portland Hoffer, Edward G. Robinson, Danny Thomas, Fran Warren, and others, and, of course, Meredith Wilson and his big show orchestra and chorus. Until then, may the good Lord bless and keep you, whether near or far away. Fran.

0: Margaret.
1: 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Never mind what might have been. 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

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And of course, as always, the glamorous, unpredictable Tallulah Bankhead. 20th Century was written by Ben Hecht and Charles McArthur, based on a play by Bruce Charles Mulholland, and adapted for radio by Frank Wilson. 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

0: This is Ed Hurley saying Happy New Year. 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
2: Hi, everybody. This is Harriet Nelson. Here's a word of advice to all mothers. Do you have trouble getting your boys to come to lunch on time? Well, here's something that works great at our house. David, Ricky, first call for lunch. We're having Heinz cream of tomato soup. See what I mean?

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The H.J. Heinz Company, makers of 57 varieties of fine foods for over 80 years, present the amusing transcribed adventures of Ozzie and Harriet, starring the entire Nelson family, Ozzie, Harriet, David, and Ricky.

0: Let's look in at the Nelson household and see what they have on tap for us this week. I don't see Ozzie and Harriet anyplace, but there's David and Ricky. And David stretched out on the floor taking it easy, and Ricky seems to be reading the funnies to him.
1: Then in the last box, the captain says, now gives a good spanking for pulling the inspector's beard.
2: And what is Rollo saying?
1: Ha, ha, ha.
2: Now read me Terry and the Pirates.
1: Oh, come on, David. Read them yourself.
2: Don't be so ungrateful. I used to read them to you, didn't I?
1: Yeah, but that was before I could read. Besides, I have to make out my report.
2: What report?
1: We have a club meeting tonight. I'm the treasurer.
2: Big deal. What do you need a treasurer for? You kids don't have any money.
1: That's how much you know about it.
2: How much you got in treasury?
1: We got plenty, boy.
2: I'll bet.
1: We got it hidden in a swell place, too, boy. You'll never find it.
2: Who wants it? Where is it?
1: You're not allowed to tell. It's a club secret.
2: Okay, who wants to know anyway?
1: It was my idea. It's a neat one, too, boy.
3: Oh, hiya, fellas.
2: Hi, Pop.
1: Hiya, Pop. I might as well tell you, because you're going to find it out pretty soon anyway.
3: What's this?
1: Well, I'm treasurer of our club.
2: Big deal.
3: Oh, good for you.
1: I'm the only treasurer, too.
3: The only treasurer? How many presidents do you have?
1: Eight.
3: Eight presidents?
1: Sure. And six vice presidents, four secretaries, and two ghoulies.
3: What are ghoulies?
1: Well, it's a thing we made up. When we got through with the election, there were two members that weren't elected to anything. So we made up that they were ghoulies.
3: Oh, that sounds like a good idea. Every member of the club's an officer, huh?
1: Yeah, and I'm the only treasurer.
3: Well, that's quite an honor.
1: Thanks, Pop.
2: I'd rather be the ghoulie.
3: I don't know about that, David. Being treasurer of a club's a big responsibility.
2: Oh, Pop.
3: Yes, it is. Shows that the other members of Ricky's club have a great deal of respect for him. Means that they trust him and consider him better qualified than anybody else for the responsibility of the position.
1: And besides, nobody else wanted the job.
4: Hey, you fellas had better hurry up.
2: Okay, Mom. Come on, money bags.
1: Okay, David. Cut the shoving.
2: So long.
1: So long.
4: Bye, boys.
3: Goodbye, boys.
4: What was the big discussion about?
3: Rick was telling about some club he's in. Seems they've elected him treasurer.
4: Oh, speaking of treasurer, I have to run downtown for a few things. Do you have any money?
3: Money? Let's see.
4: You took $10 yesterday. Did you spend all of it, or don't you know?
3: Harriet, I don't like the implications of that remark. I may act like I'm careless with money and look like I'm careless with money, and some people may think I'm careless with money. You know why?
4: Because you're careless with money?
3: All because I've always got it figured out in my head. I don't have to keep figuring and adding all the time. I know just how much money I've got in my pocket right now.
4: I believe you. I wasn't...
3: No, go ahead. Ask me how much I've got in my pocket.
4: But I told you...
3: Go ahead, ask me.
4: How much money have you got in your pocket right now?
3: Thought you'd catch me, didn't you? Second, I'll figure it out. Three and five, that's eight and ten and 20. Exactly 38 cents.
4: Is that all you have, 38 cents?
3: Yeah, there it is. 20, 30, 35, 37. No, that's right, I weighed myself.
4: 37 cents left out of $10. What'd you buy, an automobile?
3: No, it so happens I can explain every penny.
4: No, I was only kidding.
3: No, wait a minute, I'd rather. Now, let's see. First I went to the garage and had the car filled up with gas. That was 3.5.
4: 6.5 to go.
3: Then I met Thorny. That cost me about $1.50. 2 cheese sandwiches, 2 chocolate malteds, 2 pieces of pie, and the check was under my plate. I think I was framed.
4: That's 5.
3: Then I went down to the Emporium and bought a shirt. They were on sale. That was 3.5. After that, I stopped in at the hardware store to get a padlock for the garage. Oh, I got a flashlight that shines red and green. That's something we need.
4: Oh, desperately.
3: What did you say?
4: Nothing. Go ahead.
3: Oh, I also found a set of wrenches for the car, and a box of magic crystals for the fireplace. They make the fire burn all different colors. It's quite an idea. All that came to about $4.
4: What about the padlock?
3: Well, I'll pick that up next time. Then I stopped at the drugstore on the way home, and I bought some toothpaste and a can of shoe polish and some magazines, which came to a little over $2. There, you figure it up.
4: I have. I've been writing it down. Altogether, you spent about $15.
3: All right. $15? No. You must have made a mistake. I only had $10 with me. Let's see.
4: Gasoline, 3.5. Thorny and the sandwiches, $1.5.
3: Yeah, that's 5.
4: Shirt at the Emporium, 3.5. After that, Temptation at the Hardware Store, $4.
3: That's 12.5.
4: And $2 and something at the drugstore, that makes it about 15. Not bad for starting out with $10. You know, some clerk must have given you too much change.
3: Say, that's it. That's exactly what happened. The girl at the Emporium gave me $5 too much change when I bought the shirt.
4: How do you know?
3: Well, I remember now. I gave her a $5 bill, and she gave me change for a 10. She was very busy, and she was waiting on 2 or 3 customers at the same time.
4: Are you sure?
3: I'm positive. In fact, I remember looking at my wallet and thinking I had too much money at the time. How about that? Gave me change for a 10 instead of a 5.
4: Well, I'm going downtown now. Why don't you go with me, and you can stop in and return the $5?
3: Right now, you mean?
4: It'll save a trip later.
3: Well, okay. The only thing, though...
4: I know, it isn't easy. We just have to remember it isn't our money.
3: Yes, I realize that. It's just...
4: Just what?
3: Do you have $5?
4: I'm going to shop here at the Emporium and then go across the street. Do you want to wait for me?
3: No, that's okay. Why don't you go ahead and I'll see you at home later.
4: Okay, bye.
3: Bye.
5: So she says to me, he's a swell guy, but he never wants to take me out. And I said, well, that's the trouble. Oh, just a second. What can I do for you, sir?
3: Wasn't there another girl working at this counter yesterday?
5: Oh, yes, that's Ingrid Mahoney. She isn't here anymore.
3: Oh. Well, I bought a shirt here yesterday, and she made a mistake.
5: All adjustments are made on the 3rd floor upstairs. So she says to me, what would you do?
3: Pardon me.
5: Yes?
3: Well, Miss Mahoney made a mistake in the change.
5: I'm sorry, but all adjustments are made on the 3rd floor upstairs. So she says to me, what would you do if you were me? Here she's going steady with this fellow who won't take her out, and another fellow's trying to take her out. So what's she going to do?
3: Tell her to go upstairs.
5: I beg your pardon?
3: All adjustments are made on the 3rd floor.
6: How do you do, sir?
3: How do you do? Is this the adjustment office?
6: Yes, it is. Won't you sit down?
3: Oh, thank you.
6: Is there anything I can do for you?
3: My name is Nelson. I bought a shirt here yesterday, and the girl gave me the wrong change.
6: You're supposed to count your change before you leave the counter. There's a sign right there in black and white.
3: Well, yes, I know, but it happens I was in a hurry.
6: We can't be responsible if you're in a hurry.
3: No, I only...
6: Now, let's be cool and practical about this, sir. How do you know you didn't make a mistake?
3: Well, I checked and double-checked.
6: Perhaps you were confused.
3: No, I wasn't confused. I don't get confused about things like that.
6: Then why didn't you read the sign? We can't go making good every time somebody says he was shortchanged.
3: No, I wasn't shortchanged. I got $5 too much.
6: You weren't confused. You don't get confused.
3: No.
6: Do you know what you just said?
3: What?
6: You said the girl gave you $5 too much.
3: Well, that's right. She did.
6: Now I'm confused. You say you got $5 too much?
3: Yes, that's right.
6: Then what's your complaint?
3: Well, I want to return the $5.
6: What's your racket, bud?
3: I haven't got any racket. I came in here to give you back the $5.
6: A likely story. Mr. Nelson, do you think I believe for one moment that any human being with a mentality higher than an orangutan would return money to a department store?
3: Now, look, I didn't come here to be called an orangutan. Here's your $5. Goodbye.
6: Come back here. Don't you dare leave that $5 bill on my desk.
3: But that's the $5 the girl gave me.
6: You can't leave it here. You can't.
3: But I just told you it's your $5.
6: I never admitted it. You haven't got any witnesses.
3: Look, all I want to do is give you this money and go home. Now, here's your $5.
6: Now, look, Mr. Nelson, you can't do this to me.
3: Do what to you?
6: To Mr. Nelson, you look like a reasonable man. Try to see my side of it. The books are already balanced for yesterday. This $5 bill will throw them off. They'll be off for a month, for the semi-annual audit, for the yearly balance sheet. The auditors will be here at the end of the year, and here I am, unbalanced. They'll find out in a minute. You can't put anything over on those fellows. What'll I tell them? You can't leave that $5 here. You can't.
3: Oh, okay, okay. If you feel that way about it, I'll keep the $5.
6: Oh, thank you, Mr. Nelson. If there's ever anything I can do for you in return...
3: No, that's all right. Just forget it.
6: Oh, here's a calendar. And a courtesy card entitling you to an hour's free parking.
3: Oh, well, thank you.
6: Mr. Nelson, it's been a pleasure to meet a man as understanding and accommodating as you.
3: Oh, well, that's perfectly all right.
6: I hope you won't take it personally if I make a suggestion.
3: And what's that?
6: Either count your change before you leave the counter or don't count it at all.
3: So I took the $5 and came home.
4: That's the silliest thing I ever heard of.
3: I argued with the man. I pleaded with him. After all, you can't force a man to accept money if he doesn't want to take it. He said it would mix up their accounting system. I even laid it on his desk, and he threw it right back at me. Oh, here. Here's a calendar he gave me.
4: But why didn't you give the $5 to the girl who made the mistake originally?
3: Oh, didn't I tell you? She doesn't work there anymore. This is kind of a cute calendar at that.
4: Isn't it a shame?
3: This November isn't bad. Imagine skiing in a costume like that.
4: Firing a girl just because she gave you the wrong change.
3: Oh, say, that never occurred to me. You think she was fired?
4: She was there yesterday, and she gave you $5 too much change, and she's not working there today.
3: Oh, gee.
4: Poor girl.
3: Well, Harriet, it isn't my fault.
4: Oh, I know it. It's just a shame, that's all.
2: Hi, Pop. Hi, Mom.
4: Hello,
3: oh,
4: boys.
3: Oh, hello, boys.
2: Something wrong, Pop?
3: No. Nothing really, David.
4: Well, some girl in a department store made a mistake and gave your father too much change, and she got fired for it.
2: Golly.
4: Poor girl.
3: Well, it wasn't my fault.
4: Well, of course not, dear. How could you help it?
2: Sure, how could you help it?
1: Why didn't you count your change?
3: I was in a hurry.
4: The girl probably had to make up the $5 and lost her job besides.
2: Well, Thornbury was telling me about a girl who lost her job last week and tried to jump in the river.
3: David, this just happened yesterday. What's everybody making such a big thing about this? It wasn't my fault, and I went back to the store and tried to straighten it out. Now, let's all forget about it.
1: Can we go out, Pop?
3: Certainly. Go ahead.
1: Hey, David?
2: Yeah?
1: Let's go down the river and watch.

0: And now let's see what's going on with Ozzie and Harriet. As we rejoin them, Ozzie's out in the backyard staring into space when along comes neighbor Thornberry.
1: Hi, Oz.
2: Oh, hello, Thorny.
1: What are you so worried about? You look as if you'd lost your last friend.
2: Honestly, Thorny, I can get in... No, you wouldn't be interested.
1: Oh, come on, Oz, cut it out. You know I'm always interested in anything.
2: It all started when I went down to the Emporium to buy a couple of shirts. As a sales girl who waited on me.
1: Just a minute, Oz. Maybe it's best that you don't tell me.
2: Well, you asked me to tell you, so now you're going to hear it whether you like it or not.
1: Okay, Oz, go ahead. You were saying this beautiful sales girl waited on you.
2: Yes, this beautiful Now, wait a minute. I didn't say that. Anyway, I bought a white shirt, and this girl gave me $5 too much change. I don't know why I didn't catch the mistake at the time.
1: I understand, Oz. You don't have to explain.
2: Understand what?
1: Fight it, Oz, old boy.
2: Fight what?
1: This mad infatuation.
2: Look, Thorny. All I did was go in and buy a white shirt.
1: It's very obvious. You don't have to explain to me. There's a bit of the mad beast in every man, but you've just got to fight it.
2: Oh, for goodness.
1: Did you read this month's Cosmopolitan?
2: No, I didn't.
1: Well, maybe it was last month's. Anyway, there was a story there, and the parallel is amazing.
2: Look, Thorny.
1: Fight it, Oz.
2: I don't want to fight it. The whole thing is ridiculous.
1: Did Harriet suggest that you find out the girl's name and give back the $5?
2: No, she didn't.
1: There you are.
2: Where am I?
1: Well, she understands. She sees the danger. Oz, we got to face it. Ever since the beginning of time, women have had intuition about these things. Now, you take this story I was reading in the American Weekly.
2: No, it was Cosmopolitan.
1: No, this was a different one. It seems there was this girl and this man...
2: Now, Thorny, wait a minute, will you please? Before you change the subject, you really think that Harriet might be a little, you really think so?
1: Well, if she didn't, wouldn't she be the first to suggest that you find out where this girl lives and take the money over to her? Well, she'd come right out and say...
3: Ozzie?
2: Yes?
3: Oh, hello, Thorny. Ozzie, you know, I've just been thinking this thing over. Why don't you find out where this girl lives and take the money over to her?
2: Well, that's a wonderful idea, Harriet. Only thing is you just set women's intuition back 2,000 years.
1: I can't understand it.
2: Well, don't look so disappointed, Thorny. Fight it, old boy. Fight it. Pardon me.
4: Oh, what can I do for you, sir?
2: Well, there was a girl working here yesterday named Ingrid Mahoney.
4: Yes?
2: Well, could you give me her name and address?
4: Her name and address?
2: Oh, I mean, I have her name, but I want her address.
4: Say, weren't you the same fellow who was here this morning asking about Ingrid?
2: Oh, yes, I am.
4: Well, it may interest you to know she's going steady.
2: Well, I don't care about that.
4: Gee, a regular caveman.
2: So all I want is Ingrid Mahoney's address.
4: Why is it as soon as a girl goes steady, all the fellas get interested in her?
2: Well, I don't know, but that isn't what I have in mind.
4: You can find lots of girls who aren't going steady. I'm not going steady.
2: I'm afraid you misunderstand. You see, I'm already married.
4: Oh. Do you by chance ever read Cosmopolitan magazine?
2: I'm familiar with the story you're talking about, but really, I'm here on strictly a business matter.
4: Oh, darn. Why is it every wolf I meet turns out to be a cocker spaniel?
2: Would you please listen to me for a moment? I bought a shirt here yesterday.
4: Well, the adjustment department...
2: I've already been upstairs to the adjustment department. All I want now is to find out where this girl lives so I can give her back the $5. It's as simple as all that.
4: Oh, yes, I see.
2: Good.
4: But if I were you, sir, I'd stick to the caveman line. It works much better with us girls.
2: See, that's a good idea. Now, listen, babe. You got Ingrid Mahoney's address?
4: Oh, yes, sir.
2: Give it to me.
4: Yes, sir.
5: 25 Chestnut Street.
2: Thanks. So long, Tuts.

0: Oh, Hyman, you're so big and strong. That's why I love you, Hyman.
1: Say you love me again, Ingrid.
0: I love you, Hyman.
1: Say it again.
0: I love you, Hyman.
1: Say it again.
0: I love you, Hyman.
1: I don't believe it.
0: Look,
1: if I ever catch any other guy looking at you, I will tear him in half like this.
0: Hyman, not another telephone bug!
1: You see, I love you more than anything. Honest, I do.
0: Well, I'm very flattered to be sure. I wish you would control your jealousy, Hyman. It's getting to be very embarrassing.
1: I can't help being jealous of you. You know that, Ingrid. If only I could submerge my physical side. But it's no use. When I see another man interested in you, I just go...
0: Hyman, please, not the classified! Oh, Hyman.
1: Who could that be?
0: Quite sure I don't know. Come in, the door is open.
2: I beg your pardon, is Miss Ingrid Mahone... Oh, there you are.
1: Ingrid, what is the meaning of this?
0: Honest, Hyman, I've never seen him before.
2: Well, yes, don't you remember me from the store yesterday? The 33 sleeve, 16 neck?
0: Down, Hyman. A stranger.
2: Well, yes, in a way, but don't you remember at the store yesterday, I gave you a five, and you evidently gave me change for a ten. Weren't you $5 short in your accounts?
0: I was no such a thing.
2: Are you sure?
0: Well, naturally I'm sure. And now, if you don't mind, you have made Hyman cry.
2: Now, please believe me, Hyman. Herman. She was just another girl to me.
1: She was?
2: Oh, of course. It's just that to you she seems so irresistible.
1: You sure?
2: Oh, of course. To other men, she's just an ordinary girl like thousands of... Miss Mahoney!
1: Ingrid!
2: Miss Mahoney! Ow! Please! Yeah.
3: Well, what happened?
2: Well, I couldn't force the $5 on her. She says she doesn't remember me and she doesn't know anything about any shortage.
3: Well, that's funny. How could $5 mysteriously pop into your wallet? Ozzie, what's that under your arm?
2: It's a box of candy for you.
3: Oh, thank you, dear.
2: Yeah, I had to chase all over town to find one that cost exactly $5. I figured it's $5 found money, and I might as well blow it in on my best girlfriend.
3: Oh, what a lovely thought, dear. Oh, soft centers. Isn't that lucky? Your favorite kind.
2: Oh, good, too.
3: Oh, yes. Ricky told me to remind you that his club is meeting here today. Are you a member or something?
2: Oh, no. You know how kids are. If it's important to him, he thinks it's important to everybody. I think I'll try one of those long ones now.
3: Oh, there you are, Pa.
2: Oh, hello, Rick. Here, have some candy.
3: Gee, thanks, Pa.
2: Why, these candies are good. Oh, what is it, son?
3: Do you have your wallet in your pocket?
2: Oh, yes, I do. Why?
3: Remember I told you I was the club treasurer?
2: Yeah. What about it?
3: We have $5 in the treasury, and I put it in your wallet so I wouldn't lose it. Can I have it back now? Filibuster your club for a while. Your dad's trying to cough up $5.

0: Vic, we sure got that $5 just in time, didn't we?
1: We sure did. The fellows were getting tired listening to me stalling them off.
0: Well, you see, that shows you what resourcefulness can do. I don't like to brag, but when your old dad's up against it, you can usually depend upon him to figure out some way.
2: Hey!
0: What's that?
1: Oh, it's only David. I guess he just found out what happened to his piggy bank.
3: Company, starring Ozzie Nelson and Harriet Hilliard.
4: And remember, Heinz soups are condensed. You get twice as much soup by adding an equal part of milk or water.
1: That suits me fine. Me too. I like a lot, boys.
3: Appearing in support of Ozzie and Harriet were their two sons, David and Ricky Nelson, John Brown, Sarah Berner, Sheldon Leonard, Paula Winslow, Frank Nelson, and yours truly, Vern Smith. Original music was composed and conducted by Billy May.
0: So long, folks. This is Ozzie saying goodnight for the four Nelsons and the 57 varieties.
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2: Irma, honey.
3: Yes, Jane?
2: This magazine says that scientists in Arizona have just found the footprints of a prehistoric animal 2 million years old. What do you think of that?
3: Well, I think they're silly if they try to track it down. I'm sure it's dead.
2: Well, that's what you can expect when you listen to my friend Irma.

0: Lever Brothers Company, makers of Swan, the soap with the exclusive super creamed blend, presents...
1: Our friend Swan.
2: With my friend Irma.
0: Starring Marie Wilson as Irma and Kathy Lewis as Jane.

0: You know, tonight is a very important night for me. I'm anxious to be bright and gay, and I want to look my best. The reason? I met a new fellow. I really kind of like him. So I decided to discuss it with my roommate, Irma. Irma?
1: Yes, Jane?
0: I know this may shock you, honey, but I have a date tonight, and it's not with Richard.
1: Not with Richard? Oh, Jane, you're going to get a reputation for being footloose. Of course, if you want to go around with loose feet.
0: Oh, Irma, stop being a Puritan. This is 1948. How long can a girl wait for a man? I'm getting older.
1: So what? You know what they say, Jane, wine improves with age.
0: I know. If you wait long enough, it can turn into vinegar. Personally, I think Richard's just wonderful. But he doesn't seem to be getting any more serious. The sound of those wedding bells seems to be growing fainter.
1: Well, that's one problem I haven't got, Jane. I hear bells in my head all the time. But, Jane, who's your new fellow?
0: Oh, his name's Peter Guilford. Irma, he's nothing short of sensational.
1: Oh, just like my Al, he's a sensational nothing, too.
0: You can say that again, but I wish you wouldn't because the subject bores me.
1: Oh, Jane, what does your new fellow Peter Guilford do?
0: Well, I don't know too much about him, honey, because I just met him. But I know he has an important job with the government. He mentioned something about being in charge of financial distribution.
1: Well, Jane, even though you met another fella, I still think you love Richard. Now tell me the truth.
0: Well, I don't really know, sweetie. Sometimes I'm not sure that I was ever truly in love with Richard.
1: Well, that's where Al and I are different. We know we're in love. Otherwise, why would I get all confused and dizzy?
0: Well, honey, the answer to a question like that has many ramifications. Anyway, I just can't wait until my date tonight with Peter Guilford. You know, I'm really excited about him. Come in.
2: It's only me, Professor Kropotkin.
3: Hello, Janie and Irma, my two little crystal gazers. One with all the answers, the other still in a trance. Excuse me for intruding, girls. I just came down to tell you the good news. I made up with Mrs. O'Reilly.
0: Oh, wonderful, Professor. That's what we like to hear.
3: How long could I stay mad at a woman who has such a wonderful heart? Imagine, last night she baked me a 7-layer cake. Just what I needed.
1: Oh, that's nice.
3: It will make a perfect footrest. Well, like I am.
1: Oh, gee, this is a day for romance. You and Miss O'Reilly and Jane has a new boyfriend.
3: Janie, is that right? What happened with Richard?
0: Nothing. It's just that Richard's been stalling, and I've decided not to put all my eggs in one basket.
1: Oh, you're smart, Jane. When they cost almost $1 a dozen, you have to be careful.
3: Being careful is what I want to talk to you about, Janie. A person in choosing a mate must never be too particular. You know, I remember when I started courting girls. One I didn't like because she was mean, another was jealous, another was stingy, another was naggy. So gradually I became an expert, and I wound up marrying a woman who was a combination of all of them.
0: Irma's jumping to conclusions, Professor. I'm not marrying Peter Guilford. I'm merely having dinner with him.
3: But it's something to keep in mind, Janie. Why do you think I've gotten romantical thoughts about Mrs. O'Reilly? I'll tell you. All my life, women I've known have run around with other fellows. But Mrs. O'Reilly, her I could leave on an island with a boatload of shipwrecked sailors, and she wouldn't get kissed if a mistletoe tree fell on her. And that's what a man likes, peace of mind.
1: Oh, Professor, do you know that Jane's new boyfriend, Peter Guilford, has a very important job with the government?
3: Oh, really, Janie? What does he do?
0: Well, he told me he was in charge of financial distribution.
3: Oh, that already is a big job. Hmm. And, Janie, I hope it works out well for you.
0: Thank you.
3: Well, girls, I got to go now. Since I'm taking Mrs. O'Reilly out, I think I'll run down to the corner and buy her a corsage. A bunch of celery.
1: Oh, Professor, you can't smell celery.
3: I got news for you. You can't eat daisies either. Goodbye.
1: Hello?
4: Hiya, chicken.
1: Hello, Al, honey. Where are you?
4: In the telephone booth down at the unemployment office. Gonna be a little late, chicken. The guy who gives out the checks seems to be all thumbs today.
1: Well, he should make you wait. After all, you're one of their best customers.
4: Yeah, I know. Would make a complaint, but don't want him to think I'm trying to take his job away from him.
1: Why not?
4: He might give it to me. Hey, hold it, Chicken. The line's starting to move. We'll see you soon.
1: Goodbye, Al.
4: Bye, Chicken.
5: Whew, made it. Boy, this gripes me. Still have to stand in line. You'd think a guy who's been coming here this long would have seniority. It's the fault of the guy who distributes the checks, that Peter Guilford. There's a real bum for you. Boy, I hate him.
6: Oh, hiya, Pete. How's Trix?
7: Oh, it's you, Al. Did you look for a job this week?
5: No, I couldn't. You see, my grandmother died.
7: She died last week.
5: She rallied.
7: I knew you'd have an answer. You always do. Here's your check.
5: Ah, thanks, Pete. See you next week, Ken. That Peter Guilford. I hate that bum.
0: Irma, honey, will you hand me my nail polish? I want to look my best for Peter Guilford tonight.
1: All right, Jane.
0: Come in. Oh, hello, Mrs. O'Reilly. Oh, my, you're all dressed up.
8: Oh, thank you, dear. The professor and I are going out tonight, and I was wondering if you could lend me a pair of dark glasses.
0: Dark glasses?
8: Yes, the wind blew me eyelashes off the windowsill. I wouldn't want him to see me without them. You know the way he kids about me false teeth and me artificial fingernails and me bleach transformation. He says if we ever cross the border, the customs man will be checking my parts 5 days after we've gone.
0: Oh, he's a great kidder.
3: It's me again, girls, and Mrs. O'Reilly. Oh, what a beautiful day it is. I was just out taking a walk.
1: Oh, Professor, don't move. There are two caterpillars on your shoulder.
8: Caterpillars? Glory be, those are me eyelashes.
3: But I should have known. You know, Mrs. O'Reilly, if this building ever caught fire and you jumped out of the window, the firemen wouldn't know which part to catch first.
8: Oh, hush, Professor. Tell me, Janie, darling, how's Richard? I see you're wearing a new dress. Going somewhere special with him?
0: Well, before Irma gets a chance to distort the news, I'll tell it to you. I'm dating a new beau tonight.
1: Oh. Yes, and he's a very important man who works for the government.
8: Well, you know what's best for you, Janie. I only hope it'll bring you happiness. After all, the most important thing in life is love. Now take me. All right. I'll admit I'm not a spring chicken. I'm 39. But I'm going out with the professor tonight.
3: Mrs. O'Reilly, you are 39. Then let me ask you a question. Why is it the moment the music starts, you automatically go into a minuet?
8: That's the reason I love to go out with you, Professor.
3: I like to go out with you, too. But to help me, I can't think of a reason.
8: Well, goodbye, girls. We'll be running along now.
3: Goodbye. And Janie, have a good time tonight with your new boyfriend.
0: Thanks, Professor. Irma, you know, I want to make a good impression tonight, so I think I'll buy a new hat. I won't be long. If Richard calls, remember, you don't know where I am.
1: All right, Jane.
0: Come in.
5: Hello, Jane. Hiya, Chicken.
0: Hi, Al.
1: Hello, Al, honey.
5: Oh, the humiliation of that unemployment office. I won't have to put up with that stuff much longer. Got a deal that'll put me on easy street.
0: Yeah, I know. You're going to glue corn silk on old sweaters and sell them for fur jackets.
5: No, that's not the deal, but like yours better.
0: Sorry, Al. I've already patented it with the insane asylum. Well, I'll be back as soon as I find a hat, honey. Goodbye, all.
5: Disparaging dame. Never going to amount to nothing.
1: Oh, don't say that about Jane, Al. She has a date for dinner tonight with a new boyfriend.
5: Oh? She gave Richard the old heave-ho?
1: Well, Richard has been stalling. You know, a girl gets impatient waiting for a man to accept her proposal.
5: Chicken, you ain't hinting about you and I.
1: No, Al, but now that you mention it, I think it's about time we get married. I want to have children while I'm young, while I still know what more than they do.
5: But, Chicken, you can't get married on a shoestring. Besides, I want you to have a nice home, beautiful furniture, a maid, and a car of your own.
1: Oh, Al, a car of my own?
5: Well, certainly. You think after we're married, I'm going to let you walk to work?
1: Oh, but Al, I get so tired of waiting for that day.
5: Oh, now, chicken, you got to be patient till one of my deals comes through.
1: Oh, Al, if you could only get a good job like Jane's new boyfriend has, we could get married right away.
5: Yeah, what does this guy do?
1: Oh, he's with the government in charge of financial distribution.
5: Financial distribution. Sounds important. Chicken, me meeting a guy like that might change our whole future.
1: How?
5: I'm working on a plan. Know all our dreams will come true.
1: Oh, Al, I have so much confidence in you. Let me give you a big kiss for luck.
5: Okay, chicken. Hey, chicken, what's the idea of making those cross eyes when I kissed you?
1: Well, I wanted to see on which side of my nose your nose goes when you kiss me.
5: Which side?
1: Neither. We meet bumper to bumper.
7: Say, ladies, here's a way you can prove to yourself that Swan soap actually differs from other soaps. Feel a cake of Swan. It feels smoother. As Susie Swan says, it's a smoothie.
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0: Well, I've been shopping for a hat. I've tried off the face hats, on the face hats, low brims, high brims, no hat, just brim. However, I saw one that I thought was adorable. Three roses sewed on a ribbon. $95. I wouldn't spend that much for three roses if I just finished a quart of four roses. So, I decided to just forget the hat. Let my personality work for me tonight. Hello, honey.
1: Hi, Jane. Did you get a hat?
0: No, I didn't, honey. Not that I care, but, did Richard call?
1: No.
0: Oh, well, who cares? Just as well. Call?
1: Yes.
0: Well, I don't care. Were you here all the time?
1: Yes.
0: Well, if he does call, tell him I'm not here.
1: All right, Jane.
0: Never mind, I'll tell him. Hello?
10: Hello, Jane.
0: Oh, it's you, Richard.
10: Jane, I have good news for you. I'm taking you out tonight.
0: I've got news for you. I've already got a date.
10: Oh, you have?
0: Yes, I have.
10: Well, that's nice. Enjoy yourself.
0: I certainly will.
10: Good night, Jane.
0: Richard? Richard? Richard? Well, how do you like that? He's not even angry.
1: Well, Jane, do you care?
0: Of course I don't care. He means nothing to me. Nothing at all.
1: Jane, you just tore your handkerchief.
0: Well, I like it that way. After all, two handkerchiefs are better than one. Oh, leave me alone, will you? All men are dogs. Come in.
5: Hiya, chicken.
1: Hello, Prince, honey. We were just talking about you.
5: Oh? Something good, I hope. Because, Jane, I got something to ask you, and I don't know exactly how to begin.
0: Well, leave out the words, may I borrow, and just take it from there.
5: Oh, don't need money, Jane. It is my belief that a guy only gets places through contacts, people he meets.
0: Yeah, that's partially true.
5: Yeah. Now, when you first introduced me to Richard, I thought he could do me some good. But through some slip in the conversation, he found out I was a bum. Now, Jane, you got a new guy, and I want him to think well of me. I mean...
0: You mean in case he can do you some good.
5: Well, contacts are vital, Jane.
0: Now, wait, Al. I've just met Peter. It's our very first date. I haven't even been out with him yet. I know he has an important position with the government, but I can't ask him to waste his time helping out the unemployed.
5: But, Jane, I'm not asking for myself. It's for Chicken. I want to marry her. But first I want to make a man out of myself.
1: Oh, Al, don't change too much.
5: Hold it, Chicken. Look, Jane, your new guy is with the government, and they got lots of jobs open. There's diplomatic work, there's reclamation projects. Well, I might get a job with the TVA.
1: No, Al, I don't want you to fly.
5: Chicken, TVA is a dam.
1: I don't want you to swear either.
5: What do you say, Jane? I'd get down on my knees and beg you, but this suit won't take it. What do you say we all go to dinner together?
0: Well, gee, Al, I'd like to help you make new contacts if I could, but I can't impose on a strange man and an important man on our very first date.
5: I'm not asking for charity. The treat's on me. We'll pick up the check to impress this guy. Part of the scheme.
0: Oh, Al, I just can't do it.
1: Oh, Jane, it's for our children.
0: I can't even do it for your children, and believe me, I'm crazy about them. Hello. Yes, this is Jane Stacy. Oh, hello, Peter. How nice of you to call.
1: Please, Jane.
5: Try it. We'll pay all expenses.
0: Yeah. Peter, I hope you don't mind, but I have a rather unusual request to make. You see, I live with a girl, Irma Peterson, and her boyfriend is in town, and they would like us to be their guests at dinner. What's that? You accept? Now, you're sure you don't mind? Oh, that's fine. We'll meet you here for cocktails. Yeah, same time. Wonderful. Goodbye. What do you know? He didn't object. He even seemed eager.
5: Hey, you see? The rich like a handout, too.
0: Don't be ridiculous, Al. He probably has more money at his fingertips than the government itself. Now, remember, Al, you said you'd pay for this dinner. It's all on you, and I want to go to a very nice place.
5: We'll handle everything. After all, I'm trying to make an impression, too. Must spend money to get money.
1: Oh, Jane, you're really a wonderful friend. And believe me, Al and I'll never forget this. And after we get married, we'll name our first baby after you. That is, if it's a girl. If it's a boy, we'll name him Jim, but we'll spell it Jane.
0: Well, now that I've committed myself to cocktails, I guess I better run out and get some hors d'oeuvres.
5: Fine, Jane. And after cocktails, the entire evening is on me.
0: It had better be.
5: I'm loaded.
1: Oh, Al, it's working out wonderfully. Where'll we go for dinner?
5: That's not important. What is important is, where am I going to get the money to pay for it?
1: Oh, but Al, didn't you get your unemployment check today?
5: Yeah, but made some bad business investments, Chicken. Ran into the crummiest slot machines I have ever seen. I have seen more lemons today than the whole state of California.
1: Al, Jane and her boyfriend are going as your guest. What are you going to do?
5: Chicken, when you're in a spot like this, there's only one man who can help you.
1: Who, Al?
5: Who else but... Hello, Joe. Al, got a problem. Need $50 immediately. What do you suggest? Uh-huh. Uh-huh. Uh-huh. Mm-hmm. Play bingo. But, Joe, how do you win $50 playing bingo? Or the way you play it at Surefire? Stand in a dark alley with a club? Wait for a guy to walk past and bingo, you've got the money? Oh, no, Joe. No, must be legitimate. In that case, you cannot be of service to me. Gotcha. Goodbye, Joe. Chicken, you get ready. I'm going out to try to hustle the $50.
7: But, Al, you got your unemployment check today. What are you doing back?
5: Pete, I'm in a spot. Could I have an advance against the next 2 weeks? Promise you I won't get a job.
7: Al, look, that's against regulations. It can't be done.
5: But this might help you. I'm entertaining a big shot with the government. Might get you a good job.
7: Please, Al, don't bother me. I've got my own troubles. I've got a date with a new girl tonight, and I've got to raise $10 to get my suit out of hock. I was in a worse hole. But luckily, she's got a girlfriend whose chump boyfriend is picking up the dinner tab.
5: Now, you're a fine pal. But I'll fix you. This year, I vote Republican, and next year, you'll be in this line right in back of me.
1: Well, Al, I'm all dressed and ready to go out. Are we going to a ritzy restaurant?
5: With my present resources, chicken, I hope Jane's boyfriend's a vegetarian.
1: Why?
5: Looks like we're going to chew grass in the park.
1: Oh, Al, Jane will be embarrassed because this is her first date, and he's such an important man and everything. Come in.
2: It's only us again, Kropotkin and O'Reilly.

0: We are going out, and we wonder if you'll take any messages that come for us.
1: Be glad to, Professor, but you got to do me a favor.
0: Huh?
1: It's a matter of life or death. Could you lend me 50?
0: Sure. Can you break a dollar?
1: No, 50 bucks.
0: Al, if I had 50 bucks, do you think I would be going around with a certain party so she won't throw me out because I can't pay the rent?
2: Oh, Professor, you and your jokes. Al, since you're Irma's... Al, since you're Irma's boyfriend and I'm in such a good mood tonight, I'll lend you the $50.
1: Gee, thanks.
2: If I thought I'd get it back.
3: Oh, I'll be good for it.
2: Very well. Now, if you gentlemen turn your backs, I'll take it out of the vault. Now, don't peek, Professor. It's in the stocking.
0: How do you like that? And to think I've been wasting time holding hands with her.
2: Here you are, Al.
0: Come on, Mrs. O'Reilly. Now we can go dancing. Before I was ashamed to take you. Before it looked like you had three knees. Well, goodbye and good luck.
1: Thanks again, Mrs. O'Reilly. Consider this only a temporary loan. Okay, chicken, now we're in business. And since we're going out with such an important man, you take this money and go down and buy yourself an orchid.
4: Well, Al and Irma and myself are waiting for Peter Guilford to come over for cocktails. Irma's dressed for the occasion. She's wearing a sweater with her initials, an I and a P embroidered on it. And knowing that Peter is a government man, Irma wants to show him she's impartial, so she's embroidered two more letters in front of her initials, D for Democrat and an R for Republican. Of course, the fact that it comes out drip doesn't seem to bother at all. Honey?
3: Yes, Jane?
4: You know, I can't understand why Peter's late.
1: Well, he better show up. I've already invested $10 for Chicken's Orchid. He's got to be a very big man for me to get my money back.
4: Now, don't worry, Alan. Just don't embarrass me, please. Well, I guess I'll go in the kitchen and fix the hors d'oeuvres.
1: Chicken, just got an idea.
3: What, Al?
1: When this Peter gets here, it won't be right for me to blow my own horn. So I think I'll go into the bathroom, and that'll give you a chance to tell him all about me.
3: Well, Al, what shall I say?
1: Well, tell him I'm now retired, but will make myself available because I know the government wants men to take charge of various projects in all 48 states.
3: See, projects in all 48 states. Yes, I'll remember.
1: Oh, that must be him now. Let him in. I'll be in the bathroom.
3: Come in, Mr. Guilford.
5: Oh, good evening. You must be Jane's roommate.
3: Yes, that's me. My initials are on my sweater. Just the second half. Won't you sit down so we can chat about my boyfriend?
5: What about him?
3: He's been engaged in various projects, and he's wanted in all 48 states.
1: What?
4: Irma, honey, would you get the ice and the... Oh, hello, Peter.
5: Oh, hello, Jane. Your roommate has been trying to tell me something, but I...
4: I know. We'll have a drink. Irma's easier to take that way. Al, come on out. I want you to meet someone.
1: Come in.
4: Al, this is...
1: Al! Pete! Holy mackerel. Jane, is this the big shot government man?
4: Why, yes.
1: Chicken, you know your orchid?
3: Yes.
1: Put it in the icebox. We're going to have to eat it all week.

0: other night I came home and found that Irma had made a little black jacket which she'd put on our bar of Swan soap. So I said, Irma, honey, what's the idea of that? And Irma said,
1: well, Jane, if a penguin can wear a tuxedo, so can our swan.
2: Well, that's Irma keeping her eye on her swan soap. And no wonder, because Irma knows that swan is the perfect soap for dishes. 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

0: small world, and I never knew it could be so revolting. Me, Jane Stacy, the girl with all the answers, had to fall for a guy who was only one step ahead of Al. So I said, you know, Irma, I've learned my lesson. I'm going to stick with Richard. A bird in the hand is worth two in the bush.
1: That's what Al says.
0: What do you mean, honey?
1: He says, why should he go looking for another chicken when he has a perfectly good cuckoo?
0: Yeah, and for once, Al has come through with a perfect description of my friend, Irma.
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2: It seems to me that $50 is a lot of money for a suit of clothes, Oliver, especially when Junior and I both need things, too.
3: Well, you can't get a decent suit for any less, Mary.
4: Homer Meister next door just got a new suit today, Pop, and he didn't pay any $50.
3: You stay out of this.
4: Uh-oh, here we go again, folks.

0: Now let's visit the Anderson family. Well, this whole thing started when Mary Anderson found a telegram on the floor in the front hall where it apparently had been slipped in her absence. The wire read that Mary's Uncle Harvey, the uncle with money, would arrive at 7 o'clock this evening. So at noon, Mary phoned Oliver at work to tell him.
1: So please come home right away, Oliver. There's so much to be done before we pick up Uncle Harvey.
2: You know, if he didn't have money, I'd just forget it and let him walk.
1: But you can't do that, Oliver. Now please cooperate. Junior's cleaning the backyard and carried out all the papers.
2: That's fine. Well, I'm going to have to stop and pick out a new suit, Mary. I can't meet him in this suit.
1: But it's perfectly good enough, Oliver.
2: I'm not going to have him think I don't know how to dress.
1: Oh, I don't care what you do. Only hurry home.
2: All right, I'll come right on out. But I may stop in and see what's new in clothing. Goodbye.
3: Hi, Oliver! Hey, home early, ain't you?
2: Oh, hello, Homer.
3: Hey, something wrong at work?
2: Whoop, nothing.
3: Oh, you ain't fired, be you?
2: Of course not.
3: Nope.
2: I'm just home to help Mary get ready for her Uncle Harvey. He's arriving tonight at 7.
3: Oh, ain't he the uncle with money?
2: Well, he's not going hungry.
3: Oh, look, maybe I'll dress up in my new suit and drop over later. I'd kind of like to sort of meet him.
2: New suit?
3: Yep, just got it today. Oh, boy, sure is a beauty.
2: Is this it?
3: This? No, but these are my working clothes.
2: Oh.
3: Yeah, just poured a batch of cement for Johnson.
2: Got more on your pants than you did on the floor.
3: Yep, well, that's the way it goes. Do it all the time. Hey, when you get ready to get a suit, let me know, will you? I can save you a lot of money.
2: I've already picked one out. I'll get it this afternoon.
1: Oliver!
3: Oh, gosh, it's Mary. Hey, I'm holding you up here.
2: Oh, that's all right, Homer. I'll see you later.
1: So much to be done, you stand out there and talk to Homer.
2: Well, he doesn't get in till 7, does he?
1: Come on out in the kitchen if you want to talk to me.
2: That means we have to dig out that portrait he gave us and hang it over the fireplace again.
1: Well, I'll have Junior go up in the attic and get it.
2: Well, stopped in, picked out a suit.
4: Hiya, Pop.
2: Oh, hello, Junior. What are you doing?
4: Cutting the grass in the backyard.
2: That's the stuff.
1: You say you picked out a suit, Oliver?
2: Yeah, kind of a soft brown stripe.
1: How much?
2: $50.
1: Oh, no, not 50. We can't afford it. That's all we have. Junior needs clothes, too.
2: Look, you can't get anything decent under that.
1: But your blue serge suit looks good.
2: Looks good. Why, the seat of the trousers shine like I had them varnished.
4: I know how to get shine off serge.
2: You stay out of this.
1: I think $50 is too much to pay for a suit. Especially when Junior and I both need things.
2: Look, you can't get a decent suit under 50.
1: Homer Meister did.
4: Oh. Looks real good on him, too, Pop.
2: Anything would look good on Homer. Anyhow, that burlap scratches my legs.
1: All right. Get your suit. Pay $50 for it. Junior and I can wait, I guess.
4: Oh. Yeah, the knee is out of my new trousers, Pop.
2: How did that happen?
1: Sliding down a garage roof.
2: Our roof?
4: No, Homer Meister's.
2: Oh, that's different.
1: Don't worry your father with small things like that, Junior. It's silly for you to have anything new.
2: Oh, why do I have to feel like a felon just because I want to dress decently?
1: No reason, dear. But if Homer's satisfied with his suit, I see no reason why you can't buy one where he did. At least go look at them.
2: Look, Mary, at the risk of leaving home, I'm tied up with this suit. I've already paid a $5 deposit.
1: Well, maybe they'll give the deposit back to you.
2: I don't want it back.
1: Well, I'm sure Uncle Harvey won't inspect your clothes, Oliver.
2: Now, see here.
4: When's he arriving, Mom?
1: Telegram said 7 this evening.
2: Yeah, but
1: here.
2: Mary,
4: on the train?
1: I don't know. It just said 7 o'clock.
2: Yeah, that's what he did before. No station, no information, just 7 o'clock.
1: Oh, and I don't want you going through that lighter deal with him, Oliver. He's not interested in investing money in that lighter factory.
2: How do you know? He has to spend some time.
4: He promised to save me all the 1893 dimes he found.
2: Well, they probably didn't mint any that year.
4: He's not going to sleep in my bed again, is he, Mom?
1: I don't know yet, dear. Don't worry about it.
2: Well, he's not taking over our room either.
1: Oliver, please, I see no reason for this uproar.
2: All right.
1: I wish we could have a nice, quiet home life like Homer and Martha. You never hear them act like this.
5: Homer! What are you doing?
3: Oh, just slipping on my new suit.
5: You're going to wear that thing out, taking it on and off.
3: Oh, well, it's my suit, ain't it?
5: Well, what are you putting it on again for?
3: Oh, I thought I might go over and show it to Oliver. Here, button up my galluses in the back, will you?
5: I think you got too much padding in the shoulders.
3: Oh, it'll pack down as I wear it.
5: You ain't going over there wearing this suit. It ain't fair to Oliver.
3: Oh, maybe I could just kind of carry it over on the hanger.
5: Oh.
3: You know, just like it was nothing. Hmm. And then he'd ask me what I had, and I'd sort of casually tell him it was Just my new suit.
5: He'll just be jealous.
3: Well, I won't let on that I think it's anything.
5: Well, you ain't going over alone. I'm going with you.
3: Huh?
5: I'd like to see his face when you show him the suit.
3: Oh, now look here. He ain't a bad fellow, Marthy. Mm. I won't hurt his feelings.
5: Well,
3: nice
5: perhaps you have. Now, when you get in the Andersons' house, don't act like you never had a suit before.
3: Oh, leave me be, will you? Quit nagging. I know how to act when I'm out.
5: And take off your cap when you go in.
3: Oh,
5: hello, Mary. Just thought we'd run over a minute.
1: Well, come in, Martha. Homer, too.
3: Hey, Oliver here?
1: Why, yes. Come in the front room.
3: Yeah.
5: Hold that hanger up, Homer. Huh? The suit's dragging on the floor.
3: Oh, well, shucks, you'd think I didn't know how to handle clothes.
2: Oh, hi there, Homer. And Martha. Who's that with you, a relative?
3: Relative? Huh. Why, nope. Just my new suit on a hanger.
1: A new suit, Homer? Why, it's lovely.
4: Gee, patch pockets. Jeepers, yep. Puppets are beauty.
2: Junior, if you've something to do, will you go and do it for a few minutes?
4: Okay, Pop.
1: Why, I think it's just grand, Homer.
5: Just shows what can be done if you'll just take the time to shop around a bit. Show them the cuffs, Homer.
3: Cuffs? Oh, sure, yeah. Look it. French cuffs, they call them. Don't catch on the heels of your shoes.
2: You mean they wear shoes with their suit?
1: Oh, don't mind Oliver. He's upset this evening.
3: Upset? Gee, Willikers, what's wrong now?
1: Oh, Uncle Harvey's arriving at 7 this evening, and Oliver thinks he needs a $50 suit to impress him.
3: Gosh, Oliver, why, that sounds like a lot of money. Why, I got this one for $19.95.
5: $20.47,
3: Well,
5: Homer.
3: Well, yeah, Marthy, with the tax. Hey, feel these goods, Oliver. Just feel them.
2: I know how it feels.
3: Oh, boy.
2: I'm not going to cut my fingers on that material.
1: Where is this place, Martha?
5: Well, you know where Main and Second run together?
1: Mm.
2: That's the warehouse district.
5: That's why you save. Right next to the Jim Novelty Company, there's a vendor shop. Now, you go right up them stairs alongside the building, and a man meets you at the top of the stairs and shows you in.
2: Oh. You mean he pulls you in?
3: No, he didn't do no such thing, Oliver. He was right nice fellow.
5: I helped Homer pick it out. He was looking at one of them brown suits, but the man says brown is out. It's gray this year.
2: I see. Gray, huh?
5: Mm-hmm. Here, Homer, just slip the coat off.
3: Oh, well, now, look here. Give me time. Give me time to get my sweater off.
5: Wait, Homer, wait. You can't pull that sweater off over your cap.
2: Oh, I can, too.
3: Yeah, there you are.
5: See, Mary?
1: Mm.
5: Patch pocket. Peg top pants. Just wouldn't have anything else.
2: Probably a throwback from his early days. Did you get a scout name for a whistle with a suit, Homer?
3: Me. Oh, gosh, that's a good one. Nope, I didn't. But I did get me a cap and a pair of shoes at no extra charge.
5: Oh, Mary, I tell you, you should take Oliver down there before they're all gone.
2: I have a pair of shoes.
5: Homer, run out in the kitchen and just slip on the trousers.
1: Why, I haven't done my dishes yet, Martha.
2: Yeah, we don't want to hold you folks up. Maybe you have some other place to go.
5: Oh, that don't make no difference. Hurry up now, Homer.
3: Oh, gee, Willikers, you'd think a fella never had a suit before.
5: Hmm. What's this? Telegram, Mary?
2: Well, yeah, sort of private.
5: Oh!
2: Know what I mean.
5: Excuse me.
1: Oh,
5: excuse me.
1: Go right ahead and read it, Martha. Not important.
5: Well, all right, I will. We'll arrive 7 this evening. Uncle Harvey. Your uncle, Oliver?
2: No, my uncle works.
5: My goodness. Where are you going to sleep in, Mary?
1: Oh, we'll find someplace. After all, he's my uncle.
5: We ain't got a bit of room over to my place.
1: Yes, I know.
5: How long is he going to stay?
1: I have no idea. The wire didn't say.
5: Of course, it ain't none of my business. But I remember when me and Homer was first married, his father came to visit us for a day or two. Ended up camping there on me for 4 months. I just put my foot down.
2: What is wrong? Didn't he pay his board?
3: Hey, there we are now. How do you like the whole suit, huh?
1: My, Homer, you look like a leading man in pictures.
3: Oh, Mary, you mean it?
1: Oh,
3: one
1: yes.
3: Of them fellows with a big chest and no hips? Hey, you ain't fooling, be you?
5: Quit looking fisheye, Homer. Of course you don't mean it. But it is quite nice, ain't it, Mary?
1: My, a pinchback, too.
2: Isn't that?
5: Yep.
3: Pinchback.
5: Yep. With a belt in the back. Turn around, Homer. Let Mary see the front.
2: It's the same material in front, isn't it?
3: Yep. Hey, Oliver, how do you like it?
2: Oh, it's all right, Homer.
3: Oh, boy.
2: Aren't the trousers a bit snug around the shoulders?
3: Well, no, they're cut that way. It's the newest thing.
5: Homer, walk over toward the window and show it to him in the light.
3: Oh, shucks, let me be, will you?
1: You certainly made a goodbye there, Martha.
5: Yes, that I did, Mary.
2: Goodbye is right.
5: Well, Homer, better slip off the suit now. No need to get it out of press.
3: Oh, fuzz. I can wear it home like this. I can carry my old suit.
1: Oh, you'd better watch Homer now, Martha, with the new suit. He certainly looks debonair.
5: He sure does. And looks well-dressed, too.
2: Mm. Oh, my.
5: Well, Homer, come on. Mary and Oliver want to talk it over.
3: All right. Just a minute. Hey, Oliver, when Mary's uncle comes, I'll take him around a bit. You know, show him the sights like.
1: Oh, Homer, if you only would, Uncle Harvey would never get over it.
2: You can say that again.
3: Well, he's always welcome to my cot out in the garage, Mary.
1: Oh, thank you, Homer.
5: Well, come on home, Homer.
3: Let me know when he comes, will you? And I'll sort of introduce him around down the pool hall. Mm.
1: We'll see, Homer. Good night. Good night.
2: Good night.
1: Good night.
2: Good night.
5: Good night. Homer, watch your suit now, Tommy. Don't get up against the porch.
2: She not only buys the suit for him, she helps him wear it.
1: Well, maybe it's a good thing she does.
2: Well, now, let's see. For $50, I can avoid just what we've seen here in the last 5 minutes. Oh, the telephone.
1: Sit still, Oliver. I'll get the phone. Hello? Yes, this is Mrs. Anderson. Oliver, it's long distance.
2: Hang it up.
1: Hello? Dad! Oh, gee, it's good to hear your voice.
2: Dad.
1: Are you home in Chicago? What?
2: Tell him hello for me. He's a great guy. Or is it Collect?
1: Oh, no, Dad. I'm so sorry.
2: Huh?
1: Were you hurt?
2: Now what? Did he drop a jug on his foot?
1: Oh, I'm so thankful you weren't hurt.
2: Oh.
1: Well, where are you calling from? Joplin, Missouri?
2: Joplin, Missouri?
1: You what? Why, of course we will, Dad. Don't you worry a bit. Oh, I'm so thrilled. Yes? Western Union office, Joplin. Oh, and please be careful now, Dad. Goodbye.
2: Father on the loose again?
1: Father's in Joplin with the rear end out of his car.
2: Oh, why couldn't he have broken it over in San Bernardino? That's a 50-cent call. He does everything the expensive way.
1: He can't get out of Joplin, dear.
2: Well, why doesn't he look where he's driving?
1: That's beside the point. He needs $25.
2: Now, wait a minute.
1: He needs $25 by wire.
2: Not my money. Not my suit money. Oh, no.
1: Get the car out.
2: Oh.
1: We'll have to hurry.
4: What's wrong, Mom?
1: Your grandfather's in Joplin waiting to hear from us.
2: Yeah, and he's broke. And so is the rear end of his car.
4: Oh, then you're going out?
1: Yes, dear.
2: Going out.
1: We'll be right back. We're going to the telegraph office. And then I must help your father pick out a suit.
2: But look, if you send your father $25, I can't get a suit.
1: Why, of course you can, Oliver. Homer did.
4: Oh, brother.
2: Now, listen, Mary. I will not look like a sunset with buttons.

0: Now back to the Anderson family. Oliver Anderson had $50 with which to buy a new suit to impress Mary's wealthy uncle. The uncle, according to a telegram found on the hall floor, stated simply that Uncle Harvey was arriving at 7 p.m. With bus stations, railroad stations, and airports to cover, Oliver is in somewhat of a hurry to buy a suit. But he has only $25 because Mary's dad telephoned a long-distance SOS for financial assistance. We join the Andersons in front of the store in which Homer Meister bought his 1995 special.
1: Now, I can just as well go up and help you pick out a suit, Oliver.
2: No, never mind.
3: Well, if Oliver would rather pick it out, maybe we could go window shopping for half an hour or so, Martha.
4: Yeah. You girls go on, and I'll help Oliver out. I kind of know the man, and that helps a lot.
3: Well, maybe that's best. I do hope you find something you like, Oliver.
5: Are you kidding?
3: Well, come on, Martha. We'll meet you in the car in half an hour, dear.
4: Half an hour it is.
5: Whole neighborhood to pick
4: well,
5: out
4: Well, Oliver,
5: suit.
4: It's just up these steps here.
5: Yeah, steps, yeah. Huh? Count them. I'll bet they're 13.
4: Yeah. Hey, didn't Mary mention something about her father having car trouble?
5: Yeah, that's why I'm patronizing this moth emporium.
4: Yeah, that's tough, Oliver. I know what you're going to be up against.
5: With one of these, Uncle Harvey will think I'm the end man in a minstrel show. Oh, well. Is this the door?
4: Yep, this is it. Come on right in.
5: Yeah. Now, look. You sit down in that chair right there. I'll pick out my own suit.
4: That's all right with me, Oliver. My dog's kind of hurt anyway.
5: Well, sit down.
4: I won't step in unless you get the worst of it.
5: No matter what happens, I'll get the worst of it. Don't worry.
0: How do you do?
5: Oh, hello.
0: Something in merchandise?
5: Well, yes. I thought I'd look around a bit.
0: Look around, he says. Oh, excuse me a moment. Hey, you. In that chair.
5: Huh?
0: Okay. Don't be sitting around up here in my place of business.
4: Hey,
0: if you want to loaf, go out in the park with the rest of the bums.
4: Hey,
0: you're a bad ad for my store.
4: I'll whop my knuckles right off your beard.
5: Now, wait a minute. Settle down. Now, that's Homer. He brought me up here.
0: Well, he still looks like a bum in that suit.
5: Yeah, well, you just sold it to him.
0: I did?
5: Yeah.
0: Well, the face doesn't do anything to me. But the material does look familiar.
5: Yeah, well, I thought I'd like to look at a suit here.
0: Oh, why, of course. Right this way.
5: Mm-hmm.
0: Well, now, here's a little number. 6250.
5: Well, that's a gray suit. I want a brown. And anyhow, 6250 is too high.
0: Not that high, huh?
5: Yeah.
0: Well, let's see. Oh, yes, here's a little model. Just came in this week. Our jazz special. Reinforced knees and double stitched. Please note the large patch pocket.
5: I think we're in the wrong department. How about one of those 1995?
0: 1995?
5: Yeah.
0: I'm afraid we don't have such a big selection in that model. Why don't you be sporting and pay $3 more and get lapels on the coat?
5: Well, look, I just want something to tide me over tonight.
0: Well, let's try this model.
5: No, I don't like it.
0: I don't either, but just for size.
5: Can't get into it.
0: Oh, come now. You're not trying. Now, together. Just as I thought.
5: What?
0: You take a larger size.
5: Hmm.
0: But I could let this coat out a bit for you. It's pre-war, you know.
5: Pre-Civil War? Look at this thing.
0: I don't mind a joke. Shall I wrap it up?
5: No, I haven't bought it. Now, look. Oh, look at bell-bottom trousers.
0: Well, that was just a mistake at the factory.
5: But I want something in brown. I don't like gray.
0: You're the boss. The customer is king at the Bijou Outlet Sales.
5: Well, maybe you'd have something in blue. I prefer that to gray.
0: Well,
5: you don't
0: see
5: mind.
0: What
5: we'll
0: go over here. Well, all right, there we are, sir. It looks wonderful on you.
5: Well?
0: You'll get a lot of wear out of that material. I'm glad I didn't have to alter it, or you couldn't have worn it until tomorrow.
5: Oh, it'll do, I guess. It'll be dark soon, anyhow.
0: You don't want the cap and shoes?
5: No. Just the suit, thanks. Well, guess I can go now.
0: And come back again sometime, sir.
5: Thanks. Well, Homer, you ready to go?
4: Oh, yep. Say, that's a beauty, Oliver. Oh, boy, I like that salmon stripe effect you got there.
5: Oh, you like it, huh?
4: Yeah, sure do. Oh, I knew you'd like their clothes.
5: I don't like their clothes, but I'm stuck. How do you think it looks, Homer, on the
4: left? Oh, say, it looks right snappy. That model's a little youthful for me.
5: Oh.
4: At my age, I try to be more conservative.
5: Well, by the time we get to the railroad station to meet the 7 o'clock train, it'll be dark.
4: Yeah, Martha and me'll just take the bus home.
5: What are you looking at, Homer?
4: Oh, just looking at your suit.
5: Well?
4: Doggone if you don't look snappy and gray.
3: Train should be in any minute now, dear.
5: Hey, wait a minute. Right, Mary. What are those people behind me snickering at?
3: Snickering?
5: Yeah.
3: Oh, I didn't know they were.
5: Well, look, when I turn around, see if there's anything wrong in back, will you?
3: Why, certainly, dear. Go ahead, turn.
5: Oh?
3: Oh, uh-oh. Wait a minute.
5: Nothing's let go.
3: No. They left a tag on the back of the coat. Bijou Outlet Sale.
5: Oh, fine. Come on, let's get over to the gate and you take it off.
3: Oh, all right.
5: Here, easy.
3: Oh,
5: I'm sorry. Don't tear the stuff. Just take the tag.
3: All right. Train, this must be the 7 o'clock train. People are getting off. Look, here they come.
5: Oh. Hey. Is that Uncle Harvey talking to that blonde there?
3: Why, Oliver, he's married.
5: I know, but is it Uncle Harvey?
3: Wait. No, that's not Uncle Harvey. Oh, dear, it's hard to see over these people.
5: Here, you want to stand on my shoulders?
3: Oh, Oliver, don't be funny.
5: Hey, over there.
3: Huh?
5: Is that... No, it couldn't be. He's carrying his own grip.
3: Well, maybe if we walk down this way along the cars.
5: Not that way. Those are Pullmans. The coaches are up this way.
3: Well, maybe this isn't the train, Oliver.
5: It must be.
3: Well, let's ask this man. He looks like he works here.
5: No. Oh, pardon me. I'm a bit confused.
2: Well, aren't we all?
5: Yeah. Well, I mean about a train.
2: Well, where did you want to go, sir?
5: Well, I don't want to go anywhere.
2: Then why did you come to this depot?
5: Look, I came here to meet one, not to take one.
2: A wise decision. Do you know what would happen to you if they caught you taking a train?
5: No. How about this 7 o'clock train?
3: Well, I'm sure there must be more than one train at 7.
2: Oh, excuse me a moment. I have to call a train.
5: Oh, Mary, I don't think we're going to get much help here.
3: Well, just have patience, dear. It'll be along in a minute.
6: Train number 7 on track 3 for Atlanta, Reno, Birmingham, Tulsa, Jacksonville.
5: Wait a minute. Jacksonville, Tulsa, Reno? Is that right?
2: He's the new engineer. His first run. He planned his own itinerary.
6: Oh. Indianapolis and Spokane.
5: Look, mister, may I ask just one more question?
2: Question? Why not? We have free press, free speech. Why do you apologize for speaking?
5: Oh, I'm not. I just want to ask, is there another train arriving at 7?
2: Well, now, that's a fair question.
5: Well,
3: but is there?
2: I just don't know. And if you ask me another question, I'll scream.
5: Oh, isn't this all? Come on, Mary. One last look before we leave.
3: Look, there's the last person coming off the train, Oliver.
5: Well, maybe Uncle Harvey is still shooting craps with the porters.
3: That's not funny.
5: Well...
3: That eliminates the train.
5: Yeah, we've done our part. Let's go home. It's going to rain.
3: Home, nothing. We go to the airport. Oh, I wonder if that was Uncle Harvey's plane.
5: Oh, I don't know. And I'm not going to stand around in this rain wondering about it.
3: Well, he might be over near the runway.
5: No one there looks like Harvey.
3: No, I don't see him.
5: Good. Now let's go home. I'm soaking wet.
3: No, we'll try the waiting room first.
5: Oh, those people who drop in out of the clouds. No notice.
3: Now, I know you're being inconvenienced. I feel terribly sorry for you.
5: He could be sitting home there in the house enjoying himself while we wait around in the rain.
3: I don't think so. Now, just peek in the waiting room and then we'll go on home.
5: All right, but this is my last stop tonight.
3: All right. Is he in there, Oliver?
5: Does he have 4 children and a bassinet?
3: Oh, of course not.
5: Then we're on our way home.
3: Uncle Harvey!
5: How could he get in?
3: Well, I guess we've missed him, Oliver.
5: Oh.
3: Oh, I just can't bear to think him out in this rain and cold.
5: Don't worry. He always has 3 bottles of blended cold cure with him.
3: Well, I hate to have him catch cold.
5: Never thought of that. Gee, he might have to stay here.
3: I'm simply worried to death, Oliver.
5: Well, we have one more stop. The morgue.
3: Oh.
5: And you're going to have to take that trip alone.
3: How can you talk that way, Oliver Anderson?
5: Well, look at that face.
3: Face?
5: Yeah, over the fireplace. Uncle Harvey's face. With a built-in sneer.
3: Mm, poor Uncle Harvey.
5: It should be in the fireplace.
3: I won't listen to that kind of talk, Oliver.
5: After I bought this new suit. A new suit. Mary.
3: Yes?
5: The suit. Look, it's choking me.
3: Oh. Oliver.
5: It's shrunk.
3: I just can't help it, Oliver.
5: Very funny. Oh, look at that trousers. Up to my knees.
3: You poor thing.
5: Oh.
3: I'll get your robe. You'll have to get out of those wet clothes.
5: Who is it?
7: It's me, Pop. Junior.
5: Oh.
7: Gee, Homer let you wear a suit?
5: No, Homer didn't let me wear his suit.
7: Then they sold it to you too small, Pop.
5: They didn't sell it to me too small. It's wet.
3: Here, Oliver. Your robe, dear.
5: Oh, thanks. Oh, if I could only peel this suit off.
3: What's wrong with Pop?
8: Nothing. His suit shrunk.
7: Gee, I hope he can take it back.
8: Why?
7: Oh, nothing.
5: Will you pull these trouser legs off of me?
8: I'll help your father. He's quite upset.
5: I'll say I am. Look. Up to my knees. Look like wrapped leggings.
8: Oh, dear. Wait till I see who this is.
5: Here.
8: Might be Uncle Harvey. Oh, it's Homer. Come on in.
4: Hey, Uncle Harvey getting yet?
8: No, not yet, Homer. Why, where's your new suit?
4: New suit? Oh, I took it off. Wore it down to the cafe and chinned a while with Antoinette Murphy. Oh, boy. There is your cute little number. Hey, got caught in the rain on my way home. Hey, where's Oliver?
8: In the other room, taking off his new suit.
4: Can he get it off?
8: Mm, it's quite a struggle.
4: Yeah, I know what you mean.
7: Hi, Mr. Meister.
4: Oh, hello there, Sonny. My, my. You're getting to be quite a big boy. Soon be like your dad, won't you?
8: Mr. Meister asked you a question, dear.
7: I know.
5: Oh, hi, Homer.
4: Hey, hello there, Oliver. I just come over to tell you how sorry I be.
5: Sorry?
4: Yep. It was all my fault. Huh? That suit. I should have kept still.
5: Oh, well, you did the best you could, Homer.
8: Oliver?
5: Huh?
8: This telegram from Uncle Harvey.
5: Oh, forget it. I'm getting pneumonia.
8: But I just noticed something.
5: What?
8: The date.
5: Date?
8: I just noticed the date on the wire. It's the same wire we received before. March 20, 1945.
5: Same wire? Or how could it be?
8: Oh, I'm awfully sorry to be laughing, dear.
5: Well?
8: This must have fallen off the papers when Junior carried them out.
7: Oh, no. Now, wait a minute, Mom.
4: Well, bust my galluses if that don't top anything I ever heard before.
5: Too bad that collect phone call from your father in Joplin didn't fall off a pile of papers.
8: Well, we'll leave my father out of this. You boys were discussing your clothes.
5: Oh, yeah, that's right.
8: Well, I'll hang your suit over the register, Oliver, till it's dry.
5: No. I have a better plan.
8: A better plan?
5: Yeah. You've been telling me how desperately Junior is in need of a suit.
7: Oh, no, Pop. I'm not that desperate.
5: All right, so take the suit out and hang it in the rain, and Junior will have a nice new one, just the right size for him.
4: Yep, and if he likes it, he can have two.

The Anderson Family is written by Howard Swart, directed by Herb Litton, and features Dick Lane as Oliver, Louise Arthur as Mary, Walter Tetley as Junior, Herbert Rawlinson as Homer, and Jacqueline DeWitt as Martha. Music by Gordon Kibbe, and your announcer is Ken Peters. The Anderson Family is a Hollywood Broadcasters production, transcribed from Hollywood.

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1: Once upon a time there was an engineer.
2: Choo-choo Charlie was his name, we hear.
1: He had an engine and he sure had fun. He used good and plenty candy to make his train run.
3: Charlie says, well, my good and plenty. Charlie says, really rings the bell. Charlie says, love my good and plenty. Don't know any other candy that I love so well.
4: Yes, it's for you. It's your dinner. It's called Cupboard Love. Cupboard Love's different. Comes in a packet, not a tin. See this foil pouch? Keeps it moist and squeezy. That's right. It's a new kind of cat food. Moist. It's good for you. Like it?
5: New Cupboard Love. What the well-cared-for cat has for dinner.
1: Once upon a time there was an engineer.
2: Choo-choo Charlie was his name, we hear.
1: He had an engine and he sure had fun. He used good and plenty candy to make his train run.
3: Charlie says, love my good and plenty. Charlie says, really rings the bell. Charlie says, love my good and plenty. Don't know any other candy that I love so well.
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7: I went to see a play right here lately. It was one of them classical plays. And it was wrote by a fellow named William Shakespeare that lived over here in the old country here a while back. And it's a play, it's called Hamlet. And it was named after this young boy, Hamlet, that appeared in the play. And it was pretty good, except that they don't speak as good English as we do. Now, let's see. Hamlet, he lived in this castle over in the old country with his mama and daddy. You know where it was that his daddy was king over this land? And also living with him there was a fellow named Claudius. Now, Claudius was Hamlet's uncle on his daddy's side. And before the play ever opened, this fellow Claudius plotted and killed Hamlet's daddy so that he might gain the throne and then married Hamlet's mama. And that made him Hamlet's stepdaddy. And, well, all do try to remember that if you can, because you will need it later on. Now, there was a fellow Polonius. He lived there. He was a kind of advisor to the king. And there was a fellow named Horatio. He was Hamlet's buddy. He lived there. Then there was a girl named Ophelia that was visiting there. She was Hamlet's sweetheart that he had met at BYPU. there's all kinds of maids and soldiers and stable boys and things like that that live there too, you know. And remember, before the play ever opens up, Hamlet's daddy's already dead. And when it opens up, it opens up on these two soldiers that was a standing guard one night. And this ghost come up on them. And one of them says, hark. He said, no, they said hark a whole lot back then. He says, hark, what thing is this I see before me? And the other one says, let us flee and seek out young Hamlet, for behold, it bears a visage like unto his father. And it did too. It looked just exactly like it. You couldn't took a better picture up town. They were in the house to get him, but he had just come in from high school and was tired and had went on to bed. But anyhow, they told him about it, and he got on up and put his britches on and went on outdoors with them. And when he got there, the ghost started talking to him. Says, behold, Hamlet, says, look on me, for I am the ghost of thy father. Then it went on to tell him, you know, how it was that Claudius had plotted and killed him, you know, like I told you a while ago. Well, when it got on telling him, it made Hamlet swear to seek out vengeance on his former uncle and present stepdaddy, Claudius. And after Hamlet sweared it, well, the ghost went on off, and none of them ever seen it after that. And it was right there that Hamlet gave that soliloquy about being or not being. And, well, for them that don't know, a soliloquy is a kind of a self-talk. You know, it is. where you kind of, you know, sit and look away off and kind of talk to yourself. And that's what he was doing. Only he wasn't sitting down, he was walking. And when he come close to the end of it, he come up on this young girl, Ophelia. And he says to himself, he says, "Soft, I see Ophelia fine." Well, he sat down and started talking to her. Asked her how she was and how her daddy was and how her mama was. And different ones. And while he was talking, he looked and he seen a fella hiding behind a cedar chest. And he did, and he took out his sword and he run the fella. He run him upstairs and he run him downstairs. But he couldn't catch him, and it made him mad, and he come back to Ophelia, mad at her. And he hit her in the face, and he throwed her on the ground. And he says, "Get thee to a nunnery, for thy face is a vile thing before my eyes." Now, it was right here that Hamlet first started acting like that he wasn't all that. See, he figured that if the people that plotted and killed his daddy thought that he wasn't right in his mind, they'd talk around him, you know? But they didn't. One night, he was up in his mama's room telling her good night, and he looked over there, and he seen these curtains rustle just the least little bit. And he eased out his sword, and he edged over to where it was the curtains was rustling, and he run the fella through. And the fella fell, and he seen it was that fella Polonius that I told you about a while ago. Well, what he done, he picked him up and took him over and throwed him out this little window in this creek that run by, and none of them ever missed him after that. And it was right after that that this carnival come through. Sideshow, show folks, you know. They come through, and Hamlet had them to put on a show exactly the way that the murder of the king was committed. And let me tell you, when they got to the place in the play that the king was killed, Hamlet's stepdaddy got up out of his chair and he says, "Hold." He says, "Cease this wild carrying on and evil acting in the palace of the king." And he run them all out of the house. And it was right there that Hamlet first knowed that he was going to have to get even with his stepdaddy for killing his daddy. And it was also right there that Hamlet's stepdaddy knowed that he was going to have to get shut of that boy or he'd have trouble out of it. Well, what he done was the next day he put on a big sword fight between Hamlet and another fella. And he give this other fella a sword with a poison point on it. And he give Hamlet a plain sword, and he had a bowl full of poison wine for Hamlet to drink just in case he won the sword fight. Well, he put up his hands and he says, "Lay on." And they went to it, Hamlet back the fella, and he fella back Hamlet, and back and forth like that for a while, until pretty soon Hamlet got cut on the arm by that poison sword. And he commenced to weaken, but he fit harder than he ever did, and he kept a backing the fella off and a backing him off till he run him through. And the fella fell dead. And Hamlet went over to take a drink of that poison wine, and his mama, she knowed it was poison, she took it and drunk it herself, and she fell dead. And then Hamlet, with his last breath, went up to his stepdaddy and run him through, and the stepdaddy fell dead. And then Hamlet, he had done about all he could do, and he fell dead. And it's a pretty good show. And the moral of it is, though, I reckon, if you was to ever kill a fella and then marry his wife, I'd be extra careful not to tell my stepson.
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3: Charlie says, "Love my good and plenty." Charlie says, "Really rings the bell." Charlie says,
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11: You know, cats have minds of their own. 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Tibby, Tibby, Tibby. 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And Tabby, she's happier than ever. 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

0: 31 and a half, 32, 33, 35, 40, and 10 is 50, and 50 is a pound. At first, when you are given change in new money, it may sound rather odd. 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
4: and welcome to a brand new edition of Radio 4's Down the Line with me, Gary Bellamy. New government legislation announced last year is supposed to help with the care of old people, but do we really care? Statistics released last week say that old people are actually up by nearly 70%. I mean, do we actually need so many old people? 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Now, maybe you've had a problem with a company not honouring a guarantee, or your local council has changed the parking regulations, or your girlfriend's put your brand new iPhone, which you went all the way to America to buy, in the wash. Thanks, Michaela. What can you do about it? Who do you complain to? How do you get compensation? Well, later on, we've got Bill Thomas coming in, and he's an expert on consumer rights. So give him a call, and hopefully he'll be able to sort you out on 0800 068 7060, or email us on downtheline@bbc.co.uk. We're here to help. Now, here's one. Michaela and I went down to Hampshire at the weekend to visit some friends, and we were pootling along this country lane when a boy racer came round the corner way too fast and smashed into us. Now, I'm not prejudiced, but people in the countryside do seem to behave differently to normal people. There are something like 10 times more accidents on country roads than there are on urban roads. Now, is it just because country people are bored with life, or is it something else? Ring in and tell me what you think, even if you are from the countryside, and I promise not to laugh at your funny accents. Right, I've got Pete Taylor on the phone. Hello, Pete.
5: Hello, there you go. I'm just ringing in. You're talking about you had a smash-up in the countryside.
4: Oh, yes, yeah.
5: Well, I've got a theory about this, about the way they drive in the country. Shall I tell it to you?
4: Well, yes.
5: You said you were going around the corner and this young fella came around the wrong side of the road, smashes into you.
4: That's correct.
5: Well, you see, what I think is that people in the countryside, they're driving very fast. They know that the other people in the countryside are driving too fast as well, you see. So they're coming around the corner on the wrong side of the road. Their assumption is anyone coming the other way, they're also going to be on the wrong side of the road. They'll both be on the wrong side of the road and they'll miss each other, you see.
4: Thanks very much, Pete. Okay, we're going to go to Janet Stuthermere now, who wants to talk about the problems of shopping in the countryside.
6: Hello, Gary. I hope you're well.
4: Hello, Janet.
6: What I like about the city is that if I want something, I just go out and get it. For example, if I'm cooking something a little bit unusual, you know, I like to cook Delia Smith's Hungarian goulash, and you need sour cream for the garnish. So I would go, if I'm living in the countryside, to a shop, and I would say, could I have some sour cream? And they would say, I haven't any. They'd probably also say, what is it? Then I get back in my car, I go to another shop, and I say, good morning, do you have some sour cream? And they say, oh, we've got double cream, we've got single cream, we've got whipping cream, but we haven't any sour cream. I get back in the car, probably travel another 30 miles. I go to a shop, and I say, now, please tell me, put me out of my misery. Do you have any sour cream? And they say, oh, we had some last week, or we could order it. I don't want my sour cream.
4: Can you have a goulash without sour cream? Replace it with another ingredient to
6: wouldn't
4: save time?
6: It wouldn't be authentic.
4: What about creme fraiche?
6: Yes, Well, I went to the little man in the village. I said, do you have any creme fraiche? He said, I don't have any creme fraiche. So I got in the car and I drove 20 miles out to the bicycle. Yeah. And I said, do you have any creme fraiche? He said, what do you mean, creme fraiche? I said, it's a sort of salty, tangy French thickened cream. He said, no, I haven't got it.
4: Okay.
6: I've got some ice cream. I said, I'm not interested in ice cream.
4: Thank you. Thanks very much for your call. Janet Stothermere there with a massive carbon footprint. Talk about food miles. Be quicker to get it from Hungary. OK, let's go to another call now. Brian from York. Hello, Brian.
3: Yes, it's a great shame that the fashion for beards and pipes has gone out. Yeah, my dad had a beard, a pipe and a beret.
4: Right.
3: Yes.
4: Yeah. It is a shame the disappearance of the beard and the hat and the pipe.
3: And the beret.
4: Not so much a problem with a beret, but I understand about the hat. When does a hat become a beret? Think about it. Thanks very much for your call.
3: Oh, okay.
4: Thank you.
3: Bye.
4: Okay, I'm going to go to Early D now. Hello.
7: Hey, Bellamy, how you doing? How you doing, sir? Large up yourself. Large up. Respect. Yes, sir. Yes, sir.
4: Respect. Large up.
7: Yeah. Well, you know, listen to this now. You see, now, me's a countryman, right?
4: Yep.
7: I think the country's tush. You understand, right?
4: No.
7: I'm a man now, like, sometime a weekend. Still say I take a little roll down with some of my mans and a little bus down.
4: Definitely.
7: Folks,
4: take the bus.
7: Brightons or whatever, you know what I mean?
4: Yeah, I know.
7: And when I reach down there, man, I feel say the country's tush. Me like that, you know? Me love it. Me love all them man there with the polos and the red jacket and the bugle and all that business, you know?
4: You like fox hunting?
7: I like them style there. I feel like I could roll with that, you know what I mean?
4: You do know that fox hunting game's being banned?
7: Them little fucks, them too fasty. Them doctor to kill them off, you know what I mean? I ain't got no time for them little thing. Them is vermin. Kill them.
4: Kill the foxes.
7: Mash them up them head, you understand, eh?
4: Yeah.
7: But the thing is, right, me feel say country is nice, and me love them man there. You see, a lot of man now, them going out with things, all oity-toity up in the world, you know? And like, what you call them, snob. You know what I mean? I like them. But
4: yeah, I like
7: proper
4: them.
7: Proper man like Prince Charles and Lord Bewley's and all them man there. You know, them got backridge, innit? Genealogical background. And that's what, I mean, love the country for all that.
4: Right.
7: So you have to stop all them roughneck come and spoil up the things, innit?
4: Are you, you know so that? You're not like a roughneck? What are you?
7: Bellamy.
4: Yeah.
7: You and me could roll the same way. There's a man like you, innit?
4: No, sorry. I've kind of lost it. You like the countryside, you like posh people, and you don't like the roughnecks.
7: Listen now.
4: Using words I've not heard before.
7: A lot of mans now, like roughneck, they're going and they're spiling up the countryside.
4: There's about five in that last sentence that I've never heard before.
7: You know, enough time I go down to Folkestone, Brighton and all them places there, and I feel nice when I come back, you know?
4: That's fine. I got that bit.
7: If you're going to keep the country nice and stush, maybe therefore block them roughneck, come out the aisles then and try and mash up the thing.
4: That's the bit I don't understand. What does that mean?
7: Well, you know what I mean? They're going down there, they're driving too fast, man, and they're killing up people, and they're leaving them rubbish all over the place, and they're just piling it up for the next man, you know?
4: Yeah.
7: Because countryside is stoosh.
4: That's another one I don't understand, stoosh.
7: Well, it quits.
4: Oh, I give up. New caller now, I've got Aid from South London. Hello, Aid.
8: Gary.
4: Yeah.
8: This subject you're talking about, people driving dangerously in the country.
4: Yes, yep.
8: Well, that subject was done 2 months ago by John Gaunt on TalkSport.
4: Well,
8: you're just copying him.
4: Well, no, just going to show how...
8: Except, well, really, you're not as hard-hitting as him.
4: Well, it's an interesting topic that people want to talk about,
8: except,
4: obviously.
8: You're not as hard-hitting as him.
4: Well, to tell you the truth, I find him a little bit rude, and we're not like that here on Radio 4.
8: I will say one thing to you, though. At least I got through to your show. I've rung Gaunty, right? But they never put me through. I've rung him a couple of times, and I've still never got through. At least I got through to you, mate, so that's off to you for that.
4: You've got more switchboards, that's why you would have got through to us.
8: And another thing, girl, Gaunty's book is blind, and what? I just wondered if you've got one coming out.
4: Well, actually, I know I have got a book coming out. I'm actually writing it right now, nearly finished. It's about my life in broadcasting and all the amazing things I've done. There's a long and interesting section set in Canada. And, of course, there are all the interesting and famous people I've met along the way, like Teresa Gorman. OK, I've got Rosemary Saltash on the line, and she wants to talk about old people. I was wondering when we'd get some calls on this subject. I guess old people aren't so quick at dialing. OK, hello, Rosemary.
9: Gary. I'm an actress.
4: All right.
9: It's very frightening when you're old and work is hard to come by. You see, Gary, there are so few parts for actresses of my age.
4: Do you think that I can't think of anything more frightening than getting to your age and having everything sort of dry up? Because I think acting for women is very much a young person's game.
9: Yes.
4: You know, there's only one or two Judy Dench's, the rest of you are older. How old are you?
9: Well, you see, it would be professional suicide for me to tell you my age.
4: Are you in your 60s?
9: I can play 60. I really think it's all in the mind, age. I really think never tell anybody your age because then they project onto you a whole idea about what that age would represent.
4: Yeah, but what about if a policeman asked your age? I really think you'd have to answer him then, wouldn't you?
9: A real policeman or a policeman in a script?
4: A real policeman, obviously.
9: Gary.
4: Yeah.
9: It's not just the lack of work which is frightening. Things drying up. The loneliness is frightening. Mm. All my friends are dying. Every week I get a call and some other...
4: Really dying or just dying in films?
9: Ceasing to live, dying.
4: I thought actors went on forever. Like, look at John Gilgood and John Mills. He went until he was 106.
9: And, of course, our memories are second to none. But we do die eventually, I'm afraid.
4: Yeah. I've always thought, you know, as an older actor, yeah, imagine playing a scene in something where you have to die. I mean, it must be really hard, because you know what? You don't know that you might be dying very soon.
9: Oh, it's frightening.
4: Yeah.
9: And it's heartbreaking, because you think of the whole of humanity and the frailness of flesh, and yes, I too will soon be motherboard.
4: It's a bit of a practice, though. At least you can practice.
9: Yes, but it's a little bit of a dance with danger, isn't it?
4: How would you like to die? Well, listen, thanks for your call. It's been lovely to talk to you, because it's nice to talk to an actress. We all think that actors are a bit lovey, but, you know, you're almost normal. It's very refreshing.
9: Could I just say one thing while I'm still on air?
4: While you're still alive?
9: Can I say, Timmy, darling Timmy, please phone.
4: Thanks, Rosemary. Okay, we've got Paul Jones on the phone. Hello, Paul.
10: All right, Gary, it's Jonesy here.
4: Hello, Jonesy.
10: I've got a question for you, Gary.
4: Okay, what is it?
10: Gary, why am I always stuck behind old women in shops who take ages to buy lottery tickets, Gary?
4: Yeah, what is it with them? You do get stuck behind them when they're trying to get the lottery tickets.
10: It's getting like me nerves, Gary.
4: Yeah.
10: And what's the point in old ladies doing the lottery, Gar?
4: I mean, well, I don't know, maybe they could, you know, could pass it on to their children or their grandchildren, but they'll probably leave it all to a cat's home or something.
10: See what I'm saying, lad?
4: Yeah, let's ban them. Let's ban old people from doing the lottery. Right. Got that sorted. Let's do another call. Hello?
11: Hello.
4: Hello.
11: I believe you are talking about the countryside.
4: That's right.
11: I've got a comment to make upon that in connection with my own job.
4: Okay.
11: As a traffic warden, one of the aspects of the job is that a lot of the people in the town, they are getting very wise to the traffic warden behavior.
4: Okay.
11: And so what we find is that we have to move into the countryside where the people... I didn't want to be rude, but they are slower, and their mental capacity is not so sharp, and they leave their all of their vehicles all over the place. Also, they are not aware of what we are doing, so we can take it, the tractor, combine harvester, the milking machine, all of
4: Hang on,
11: they're getting ticket. I tell you,
4: the milking machine?
11: Huh?
4: Did you say ticket the milking machine?
11: Ticket, everything has got wheels, not just the tractor. On all sort of, on trucks, even on the, I've done it on a horse before.
4: I'm getting hot and bothered because you make money, you get commissioned by putting tickets on innocent people's tractors.
11: It's for the benefit
4: in a farm.
11: Of mankind, one and all. That's why I'm doing it.
4: What?
11: I'm doing it for the benefit of mankind, one and all.
4: Can I ask you a question, Emmanuel? Who trained you to be a traffic warden?
11: I'll tell you this, I was trained by the best traffic warden in the world. He's a fellow by the name of Basanga Onjonku. This man is the top traffic warden in the world. He is a genius of traffic warding. And that's how I come to be as good as I can.
4: Okay, I've got Khalid down the line. Hello, Khalid. What's your point?
12: What is point, countryside? What is point?
4: Well, to get away from the big city.
12: What is point, city? What is point?
4: Well, it's a place for people to live.
12: What is point, live?
4: My guest today is Bill Thomas, who's written a book called Where Do I Stand? Your Rights as a British Citizen. Hello, Bill.
13: Hello.
4: So, Bill, the title of your book is fairly self-explanatory, but could you just explain to us what it's all about? You know, you deal with consumer rights, yeah, and legal rights.
13: Political rights,
4: yeah.
13: The whole gamut.
4: Okay.
13: I mean, basically, Gary, you have a manual for a car, so you know how to fix it. As a British citizen, you don't have a manual. This is what this is. A manual.
4: Well, we do live in an increasing...

0: course of action, do we?
1: Well, the thing is, as a nation, we're terrible at complaining.
0: Mm.
1: And, you know, large corporations, companies, even the corner shop, they now have very tough, highly motivated, highly paid lawyers.
0: Mm.
1: We don't.
0: No.
1: And if we want to hire one, it's going to cost us the earth.
0: Okay, my guest today is Bill Thomas. He's the author of the book Where Do I Stand? And he's going to take your calls on consumer rights issues. And so give him a ring on 0800 068 7060 or email down the line at bbc.co.uk. Okay, I've got Graham Downs now through to Bill Thomas. Hello, Graham.
2: Hello, Gavin. Hello to you, Mr. John Thomas. How are you?
1: Hello, are you okay?
2: Yes, I'm very well, thank you.
1: You sound like you're in a coffin.
2: No, I have an adenoidal problem.
1: Oh, I'm very sorry. I'm very sorry.
2: If that's what you're referring to, it's okay. I'm used to it. People can be very cruel.
0: Quite big.
2: I've just bringing up a couple of things, actually, Gavin. I just want to find out your interesting thread about the British countryside.
0: Mm-hmm.
2: And how beautiful England's green and pleasant land, gently undulating.
0: Yeah.
2: I don't know if you know, Mr. Thomas, but Gary's aware. I'm quite a big gentleman, and very difficult for me to get out of. I'm not the most mobile of people, you know, and I'm a great fan of the countryside. I really am. I really would like to appreciate its beauty firsthand, but I've never actually seen it, in situ. I've obviously seen it on the telly and I've heard people talking about it, and one day I really would like to go there.
0: There must be a bit of countryside near. You can get
2: I angle the mirror at a certain point. I think I can see the blue skies. I mean, there are trees and that, but, it's an urban environment, really, that I live in, or suburb, but I suppose. Anyway, the new town here, actually, Harlow is, but funnily enough, a lot of it is not that new, Gary.
0: No.
2: Harlow Old Town, you see?
0: Mm.
2: Yeah. Anyway, let's try to move it on. I was talking to your consumer rights there, John Thomas.
1: Hello.
2: Hello there. Well, I live with my mother, and we recently purchased a machine. I got what they call a cross-training machine. They're very expensive, actually.
1: Right.
2: I picked one up on eBay. Mm. And I won't tell you how much it cost, but once again, my pockets are not that deep. But I saved up enough to buy it. Anyway, I'll get on with the call. I'm a little bit too of the very on the large side. So my mother, she was trying it out for me.
1: Right.
2: And she injured her knee very badly. So I just wondered what I could do about that.
0: But the thing is, Bill, who's to blame? The person he bought the machine from.
2: Are you talking to John Thomas?
0: I'm talking to Bill Thomas. We're all included in this conversation.
2: Is the gentleman's name Bill Thomas?
1: Yes, yeah. Not John.
0: No, so who's
1: John?
0: Who would you blame? Is it the person who bought it from eBay for selling a faulty machine, or the actual manufacturer?
1: The last link in the chain. I mean, if you start trying to get back to, you end up going to Hong Kong trying to find the guy that initially moulded the
0: plastic,
1: screws.
0: Yeah.
1: You've got to get the last person, the last point of human contact.
2: Uh-huh.
1: Do you have an address for the vendor?
2: Well, I've got it on eBay. I've got a record of the address somewhere. Yes.
1: So you know where he lives.
2: Well, there are a number of things
1: you can do. You can ring up and threaten him and say, oi, bucko.
2: I'll write that down, oi, bucko.
1: Or just literally drive down to his house and heave the thing back through his window.
2: Can I just make a point?
0: Yeah.
2: Because if I was being scrupulously honest, it was my mother's fault. She set about the machine in the wrong way. She had her feet up where you should have your hands, and she had her hands on the foot area.
0: Oh.
2: And she's 73, you know, and she can't. You know, she's not agile enough to do. So, I don't know, a gymnast might have been able to work with it that way, man. But I
1: didn't really think it was going to be like this.
0: Is she okay now?
2: She's all right, you know, but at the time there was a little bit of... She was confused.
0: Yeah.
2: She wondered who I was.
1: Well, you could try threatening your mother with legal action. She's probably got some of it squirrel away. You get it off her quick.
2: I wouldn't want to alienate her too much. She wouldn't bring me up my sugar puffs.
0: Yeah, it's not nice to see your mum.
2: Yeah.
0: Well, thanks, Graham. Thanks very much for your call.
2: Thank you very much. Always a pleasure. But thank you to the gentleman, Mr. Thomas.
1: That's okay.
0: Hope your mum gets better.
2: Thank you very much.
0: Bye, Graham.
2: Bye-bye.
0: Okay, we're going to go down the line now. Who's there? Hello?
3: Mandy.
0: Hello, Mandy. What's
1: Hi,
0: your
1: Mandy.
0: Question? Hello.
3: Yeah, I had a really bad experience on holiday, and I wanted to know what my rights are, really.
1: Right.
3: Went on holiday, went to a B&B, looked lovely in the brochure, and it was really disappointing, and my family... We had a rotten time, really. And I said to the company, we're really disappointed. Looks so much nicer. And they said, sorry, people love it normally. They just weren't having it, you know.
1: What exactly were the problems?
3: It just didn't look like it looked.

0: in the picture.
1: Mary, do you have access to the internet via a computer?
0: Yes, I do.
1: Are you au fait with computers?
0: Not bad, yeah.
1: Okay, here's what you do.
0: Right.
1: You get their site up and you hack into their site,
0: right,
1: and you start to alter the details of the various holiday properties they have, change some of the photos.
0: Right.
2: So put like a really bad picture of like a, you can,
1: yeah,
2: put
1: you get a
2: really
1: picture
2: bad
1: of
2: picture of what's inside.
1: You get a picture of just some old barbed wire fencing and a rusting car.
2: No one want to go there, would they?
1: So put that picture in place of a Tudor cottage, whatever you want to do.
0: Right. So, and I'd be completely within my rights to do that.
1: Absolutely. Totally. 100%.
0: Right.
1: I've suggested this before and it's worked very well, and some companies have been closed down.
0: Right.
2: Not a bad idea.
1: Let's put the pressure on the company, because these companies need to be brought to their knees, because they're literally ruining people's lives and your dreams.
0: Right.
1: Go to the property in the holiday season and literally wait outside, and when people arrive, say, don't go on holiday in there. It's a shithole.
2: Would they be within their rights to do that?
1: Absolutely within your rights.
2: Okay, thanks very much for your call.
1: Thank you.
0: Bye.
2: Okay, we're talking to consumer rights expert Bill Thomas, and we're going to Amanda Fleetwood in the Cotswolds. Lovely part of the world.
1: Hello, Amanda.
3: Hello. I've been listening to what you said. I've got a pressing problem. I don't get on with my neighbour next door, and
1: yes,
3: it just started off over me leaving the rubbish out a couple of days early. She said it smelt bad.
1: Right.
3: And then she started, when she was doing her clippings of her, you know, in her garden, she started throwing them over the fence, and it's basically got very petty, and I want to put a stop to it, but she's quite a nasty, vindictive woman, and she's named her dog after me.
1: So she's named her dog Amanda?
3: Well, she's given it the full name, Amanda Fleetwood. So every time the dog goes up, she's shouting out, Amanda Fleetwood, do your business in the garden.
1: Amanda, if I can just jump in there. The first thing you should do is get a great big sheet of A4 paper and write down every single thing you feel she has done. Obviously, the dog is the tagline. Write them all down and even make some up.
2: But how can they prove that that she has called the dog that name? Because you can't.
1: Well, she doesn't need to prove anything.
3: I could record it, couldn't I? I could record it.
1: A lot of people install cameras now and they film their neighbours committing. Here's the thing, Amanda.
3: Yeah.
1: How about this?
3: Yeah.
1: Why don't you dress up as your neighbour?
3: All right.
1: Get a wig if you have to. I mean, it'll be a small outlay, but believe you me, you'll get it back in spades. And hide your face from the camera.
3: Yeah.
1: And commit some very strange act, like, for instance, set fire to something.
3: Right.
1: Or...
3: could I kill the dog? I'd kill the dog.
2: Isn't two rights don't make a right?
1: We're not dealing with the Bible here, Gary. I would imagine... Yeah. I wouldn't kill a dog. You could certainly pick it up and swing it round your head and hurl it as far as you could. And you're well within your rights to do that.
3: Right.
2: Thanks very much for your call.
3: Thank you.
2: Here's something that happened to me.
1: Okay.
2: I went to a restaurant.
1: Sure.
2: And the food came and it was pink inside. It was a chicken.
1: Certainly.
2: So, and I was with a friend who was eating the food with me.
1: Right.
2: And I sent it back.
1: Yeah.
2: Obviously, then I was eating at a different time to the other person because they ate their food.
1: Well,
2: so, hang on, I haven't finished. At the end of the meal, they still charged me the full price. And I said, well, hang on a minute, this is wrong. My dinner's been ruined and so has the other person's. We haven't had a nice time. And they refused to give me the money back. Now, what do I do about that?
1: Well, there are a number of things you can do. The same thing happened to my wife the other night, and she was quite angry. She had some pike, and her fish was not cooked properly, so she sent it back. And when it arrived, of course, it was all out of skill. You did the right thing by sending the food back, and you should certainly not have paid for the food on the menu. They can't demand that you pay for it. You can literally just stand up and walk out. I mean, you can do whatever you want. You can write to the local paper. You can demand the restaurant be shut down. You can get a skip put outside the restaurant and fill it full of manure. You can pay some kids. Go to an estate. Probably some young kids. They're hoodies. They're called, I believe. Hire them. Bring them in. Get them to throw things through the windows. Get maybe one of the younger girl hoodies to say that the man who owns the restaurant tried to rape her. And believe you me, the guy may well settle out of court. He may say to you, look, I don't need this.
2: Of course. Right, okay, let's take some more calls now. I've got Patty on the line. Hello, Patty. What's your question for Bill?
4: Hello.
1: Hello, Patty.
4: I went into a little gift shop and I was just looking for a present for my mother's birthday.
1: Sure.
4: And the shop is very small and there's not much space in there. It's one of the little boutiques.
1: Yeah.
4: And I knocked over, like, a novelty musical miniature bookcase.
1: Sure.
4: And the lady who runs the shop, she's not a very... a smiley person, but in the end, well, I say, excuse me, sorry, and all this business, and then she suddenly turns around to me and goes, get your big ass out of my shop.
1: The proprietor?
4: The proprietor, and I'm not a small lady, and I was so humiliated.
1: Well, I think you get a field day with this, Patsy. What I would do, have you got a big ass?
4: It is large, but it expensive to the eye.
1: If it's a very small shop, and I imagine it's got a
4: tiny.
1: It's tiny, and the door frame's tiny?
4: Yeah.
1: You could wedge yourself into that door frame, and that would stop customers coming out and customers coming in.
4: That's good, yeah.
1: And you're well within your rights to do that.
2: Well, thank you very much for your call.
4: Thank you very much.
2: Thanks
4: you're
2: very
4: really
2: much.
4: Helpful, Dan.
2: Thank you.
4: Bye.
2: Right, well, let's go to another phone call now. Who's there? Hello?
5: Hello, Gary. It's Bob Lorimer, yeah?
1: Hello, Bob.
5: It's quite simple. I've got a neighbour. He's a noisy neighbour.
1: Right. I get a lot of calls about this. One of the things you can do is you can wait outside the guy's house. I presume, you know, you know the postman. You can intercept his mail.
5: All right.
1: Get his utility bills, water, gas, electric, ring them up and say, my name is blah blah blah. I wish to turn off my electric. I'm moving.
5: I like it, yeah.
1: Yep.
5: Yeah.
1: The other thing you can do is you can start a little fire in his dustbin. Maybe...
5: This is perfectly legal, is it?
1: Yeah, absolutely legal.
5: All right. Just picking up on something you said earlier about picking a dog up, swinging it around like that.
1: Yeah, sure.
5: I mean, I'm really against cruelty to animals.
1: Yeah.
5: But part of me would love to do that. Pick a dog up by his tail, sway around and really, you know, get that centrifugal force going and launch it, yeah?
1: Yeah, it's very freeing.
2: Thanks for your call.
5: Bye-bye.
2: Okay, let's go to another caller now. We've got Corin. Hello, Corin.
6: Hello, Gary.
1: Hi, Corin.
6: I bought a computer recently.
1: Okay, but what happened? What went wrong?
6: The shop I bought it from. I was advised by the salesman. I said, look, I'm not a computer expert. I need something that's going to work straight out of the box. I'm going to be able to do the internet. I'm going to be able to do my accounts, all that type of thing, straight out of the box. And he said, yes, don't worry. This particular model, perfect for you. It'll work straight out of the box.
1: Sure.
6: I get the thing home, I turn it on, and, you know, I'm all at sea. I don't understand at all what's going on. I can't get anything to work. I can't do the internet.
1: Okay, yeah, I think I've got the drift of this.
2: Yeah, so have I.
1: Was it plugged in?
6: Yeah, no, it was plugged in. You know, the thing worked, but it didn't do all the things the computer salesman said. I got in touch directly with the computer company.
1: Right.
6: They said to me, well, I'm sorry, but the salesman gave you misleading advice. You do need a level of experience.
1: This is it. Okay.
6: You need to set it up. And I've gone back to the salesman, and I'm being pushed from pillar to post.
1: Okay, well, you've got to take this to a personal level, because the big computer companies, it's virtually impossible. It's like throwing a pebble into a canyon with them.
6: Right.
1: Concentrate on the member of staff that served you.
6: Yes.
1: Wait for him outside the shop. Threaten him. Straight out. Say, you preyed on me. Right. You knew I was a computer novice. And yet you sold me this computer and you gave me all the waffle. Frankly, that's not good enough. And now it's payback time. Just give him one of the nuts.
6: I'm not sure I could take him on face to face.
1: If it's dark and you come from behind, it makes very little difference.
6: Would that be the best approach?
1: I'd give a weapon and I'd give him one of the kidneys. And as he goes over, look him in the eye and just laugh at him.
2: What kind of laugh?
1: Well,
2: that's horrible. What other laughs could you do?
1: You could shorten it. You could just go,
2: okay.
6: So you think the best thing would be in a darkened alley or something?
1: Yeah, a sustained bout of kidney punching, body punching.
2: And he's within his rights to do this.
1: Absolutely.
6: What sort of weapon?
1: What I would use is if you go to one of these karate shops, kung fu shops.
6: I'm not big, man. I'm not physically confident.
1: No, if you come a shop assistant with a set of nunchucks at night...
2: Well, if the shop assistant at a kung fu place also misleads him...
6: Yes, would it be safer, do you think, just to go to the local DIY store and get it like a large heavy hammer or something
2: or drill.
6: Like that?
1: Yeah, I see what you mean. I think we have to be very careful here. I don't know you. I don't know what your predilection for violence is. Why don't you just follow him, see where he lives, and just set light to his car?
6: Right.
2: Great consumer advice there. Thanks very much.
6: Thank you for that.
2: Thanks for your call.
6: That's put my mind at rest.
1: Thank you very much.
2: So, Bill, do you think we're becoming more litigious society, you know, like the Americans? I mean, I'm not sure I want to live in a society where you can't move for the fear that someone's going to sue you.
1: Well, Gary...
2: Hang on. I don't think we should be rushing to the courts all the time and basically just lining the pockets of lawyers. For example, if a conker falls on my head, should my first course of action be to sue someone? I mean... Should I sue God?
1: Absolutely.
2: Really?
1: No, absolutely not. That's what my book's all about.
2: Is it?
1: Legal action is long-winded, expensive, and frankly boring. I advocate direct action, physical and violent abuse, pet harming, anything. Get to the root of the problem, scare. It might not always get everything sorted out, Gary, but you feel really good afterwards.
2: Yeah, feel like a man.
1: Exactly. You have taken control of your life and the situation.
2: Like a man.
1: Exactly.
2: Well, it's been a real eye-opener talking to you, Bill. I think we really learnt a lot today, but sadly that's all we've got time for. So from me, Gary Bellamy, good night.
1: Good night.
2: I like your jumper.
1: Thanks.
2: Where'd you get it?
1: Primark.
2: Gary!
7: Oh, the big red letters stand for the Jell-O family. That's Jell-O.
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18: 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In this episode from 2001, Sir Plimpton recalls a non-existent election campaign planned in a pub in Tales from the Backbench by Peter Tiniswood.

0: Tales from the Back Bench by Peter Tinniswood. 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
1: I speak to you from the very nerve centre of my constituency, the snug bar of the Juggernaut Public House in my home village of Whitney Scrotum. I speak to you in tranquillity, without rancour, without bitterness. I speak to you with deep sadness and intense humility when I say, if only they'd listen to me. Long, long before the general election hoo-ha was announced, I said to them, let the ink monitor loose and we've had our chips. We're doomed. We'll be landslided out of existence. But no. The wallows at Party HQ thought they knew best, and before we knew what was what, there she was, the ink monitor, with her burglar's handbag and her knock-kneed shuffle and her slant-crazed eyes, rampaging round the country. A truly ghastly sight. If only they'd followed our example here in Whitney Scrotum. Right from the very start, we decided, the three candidates, that we would keep the general election nonsense to ourselves. We didn't want outsiders poking their noses in. It was our business and no one else's. I recall vividly the evening we made this unanimous and momentous decision. Picture the scene, dear friends. The snug bar of the Juggernaut. And in the foggy gloom of our ancient history-seeped hostelry, Susan Margaret Walcott, New Labour, snuffled at her eggnog shandy, Neville Hankel Poultice, Lib Dem, toyed with his spam and scrumpy alcopop, and I, Ernest William Malcolm Plimpton, Makepeace, Conservative and Unionist, supped languorously at my pint of noble West Country traditional conker stout. And thus did we make our pact. We would not allow the beastly spin doctors at Party HQs to stick their beaks into our highly personal business. We would fight any attempt on their part to bring in outsiders. Dear Susan Margaret Walcott, with her bandy, mottled socialist legs and the generous droop of her Fabian bosoms, then raised the question of the ink monitor. What if they turned her loose on us? But I was ready. Oh, yes, I was prepared. Of an instant, I revealed to my colleagues the plans, which subsequently were to work so triumphantly. This is what they were. As soon as intelligence reached us that the ink monitor had set forth in our direction, bonfires would be lit, lifeboat maroons set off, church bells rung, and air raid sirens activated. At the same time, the yeomanry would be mobilized and the militia put on general alert. All cattle grids and level crossings would be mined and booby-trapped, and a ruthless scorched-earth policy would be applied throughout the length and breadth of the constituency. We must deny her fodder, was the clarion call on the lips of every voter. We cannot allow her to frighten the threshing machines. I should explain that Whitney Scrotum is an essentially agricultural constituency. Its main preoccupations are the purely traditional rural pursuits, you know, of wife-swapping, bear-baiting, incipient drunkenness, and the mockery and public humiliation of all Nancy boys, village idiots, and fans of the works of Mr. Harold Pinter. It is true that on our easternmost fringes of the constituency, we have suffered from the incursions and predations of the ghastly Keating New Town, with its population of ex-slum dwellers from the frightful hovels of Birmingham and the revolting cesspits of the Scottish lowlands. But experience has shown that their excesses and demands can be easily controlled by the provision of free anti-gormless pills in all dole offices, knit clinics, and old folks' aerobic classes. And, of course, chewing gum is automatically added at source in all public water supplies. That apart, and the recent sad and unwelcome construction of the Scrotum Hilton, in the heart of the village next door to the Hoof repository, life remains very much the same as it has done over the centuries. Whitney Scrotum is still at heart the rotten borough it was in its prime in the days when it was represented by Sir Robert Peel, Lord John Russell, Disraeli, Anne Shelton, Dusty Springfield, Mary Poppins, and John Selwyn Gummer, though not necessarily at the same time and in that order. True, it has suffered more than somewhat from the changes in world trade conditions and the realignment of nation-states, both new and old. The collapse of the market for pipe cleaners in the Middle East, for instance, had a drastic effect on the economy of the region, and many hundreds of decent, honest folk were thrown on the dole or banished to the hulks in recent years by the demise of the shirt tail in the male fashion industry. And even to this day, the craftsmen in the district are still feeling the deleterious effects of the fall-off in demand for custom-built electric chairs and self-operated gibbets. However, the social mix, thank God, is exactly the same as when I first represented the constituency more than 50 years ago. People like me on the one hand, and on the other hand, the scum of the earth. Small wonder, then, that I and my co-candidates resented so much the efforts by outsiders to knuckle in on our election. What on earth had it got to do with them? I remember one delightful evening as we sat in the dusk-roding sunlight on the dear old Randy bench outside the Juggernaut, watching the village lads setting light to the bus shelter and barbecuing their socks and underpants, and the village elders were happily dangling by their braces and suspenders from the yew trees in the churchyard. And feeling that all was well with the world, I turned to my companions and said, I don't know why we're bothering with all this universal suffrage malarkey. How do you mean, said Neville Hankel Poultice, Lib Dem. Making the scum go out to vote, I said. How do you mean, said Susan Margaret Walcott, New Labour. Proud of the level of our political discourse, which regularly and without discernible effort reached such dizzy philosophical heights, I said, we could sort it out ourselves, here and now. How do you mean? Replied my fellow candidates, in unison. Well, I said, we could have a couple of hands of three-card brag, and the winner would be declared duly elected as representative of the constituency. Silence. What were we talking about? I said. I've forgotten, said Neville Hankel Poultice. Shall we have more drinks, said Susan Margaret Walcott. Splendid idea, I said. Whose round is it? I've forgotten, she said. So have I, said Mr. Poultice. I know what we'll do, I said. What? Said Susan Margaret Walcott. Oh, how I wish the saintly Mr. Matthew Paris could have been present to witness and record the rapier cut and thrust of our repartee. How he would have squealed with delight and clapped his hands and jumped up and down. But he wasn't present, and so he missed our vote. Oh, yes, like true Democrats, we had a vote on it, in secret, on the back of our beer mats. And the result? Ernest William Malcolm Plimpton Makepeace, Conservative and Unionist, 2 votes. Susan Margaret Walcott, New Labour, 0 votes. Neville Dornier Poultice, Lib Dem, 0 votes. Spoilt paper, 1 vote. And so I was declared the winner. It was my round. I was to purchase the drinks. The majority has won. The majority has had its say, and democracy has triumphed. And then a thought struck me. Wait a minute, I said to myself. Hold on. It wasn't my bloody round. I bought the last lot. I distinctly remember. I handed over a £10 note, and the barman tried to give me change for a fiver. Typical of the idle, shiftless, predatory, dishonest, thieving working classes. I'd lock the bastards up on the spot. I'd bung them into work battalions and set them to labour on the land, digging up beetroot and badger dung. I'd have them toiling night and day, hoovering the M25 and de-lousing the entire population of Shepton Mallet, and indeed the same for the entire royal family, should Her Majesty give the regal nod. Where was I? Yes, the working classes. What right have they to complain, anyway? What right have the mindless scum to have any say in the running of their country? Leave it to us, that's what I say. Leave it to the people who know what's what. And so we spent the rest of the campaign, the three of us, in pleasant contemplation of the clamour and turmoil outside our boundaries. Within the constituency, the peasantry was content. There wasn't a squeal from the ghettos of Keating Newtown, where the proletariat were perfectly happy watching repeats of Blind Date on the moving television and blowing their noses on their newly delivered yellow page directories. In this splendid isolation, we watched the election campaign run out its tedious course. We admired the combination punching of Mr. John Prescott, but were somewhat disappointed by his footwork. "Wouldn't stand a chance against Henry Cooper," said Neville Hankel Poultice. "Nice chap," I said. "Who?" said Mr. Poultice. "The chap you were just talking about." "Oh, him. Yes, that's the chappy," I said. "Oh, you too," said Susan Margaret Walcott. "You're too sharp by half for me." We watched the progress through the land of Mr. Michael Porterloo and wondered idly when the fixative would melt on his grin and his quiff. We counted Mr. Tony Blair's teeth, but the numbers never added up. All in all, we agreed it was the finest campaign ever. "There's just one thing wrong," said Susan Margaret Walcott. "What's that?" I said. "We haven't got a campaign of our own. None of us, not one of us, has a campaign." But she wasn't going to catch me out that easily. Oh, no. I had indeed got a campaign, and if necessity arose, I was quite prepared to use it, regardless of consequence. Accordingly, I waited until the last Friday night before polling day and presented myself in front of the darts match revellers and the terminal adulterers in the Juggernaut. And I stood up and addressed them with a simple clarion call. "Listen to me, you scum," I said. "I have only one thing to say to you, and it is this. If you don't vote for me on Thursday, your balls will drop off. Instantly." It worked. 86% turnout. And I won, by a street. "What on earth did you say to them?" said Susan Margaret Walcott, New Labour. "Who?" I said. "Them," she said. "Have another eggnog," I said. "Are you sure?" she said. "Yes," I said. "It's my round." But it wasn't.

In The Campaign by Peter Tinniswood, Sir Plimpton Makepeace was played by Leslie Phillips. The director was Enid Williams.

0: 31 and a half, 32, 33, 35, 40, and 10 is 50, and 50 is a pound. At first, when you are given change in new money, it may sound rather odd. So if you're puzzled by 31 and a half, 32, 33, 35, 40, and 10 is 50, and 50 is a pound, think decimal. Now there are 100 new pence in a pound. Think decimal. That way you'll find shopping simple.
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0: 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We find Ebb tilted back in a chair, fast asleep. Zeb is coming through the door.
1: Hey, Ebb! Damn dingy! Ebb! Wake up! Wake up, Ebb!
2: What? Well, by the John Brown, Zeb.
1: Well, how are you?
2: When in tarnation did you get back?
1: That burned about a half hour ago, Ebb, on the 4:20 train.
2: 4:20 train?
1: Yes, sir.
2: Why, it ain't even 3 o'clock yet.
1: I know, but this was yesterday's train.
2: I'll be sweet. Gosh almighty. Say, you're looking slicker than a saxophone player's hair.
1: Mm.
2: Trip must have done you a heap of good.
1: Yes, sir. Feel right per to do. How's business been?
2: Well, it's been pretty darn slow. Gosh, I don't know what's going to happen to us. Seems like things just get worse and worse.
1: Well, from now on there, they're going to get better and better.
2: Yeah? And how do you mean?
1: Well, sir, while I was in the city, I met up with a feller named Clark.
2: Yeah?
1: One of these here efficiency experts. Brought him back with me to look over our business. He just stopped in the hotel to register. He's a darn smart feller. But then I told you about him in my letter.
2: What letter?
1: Why, that letter I writ you last week. Didn't you get it?
2: My gosh, did you write that letter?
1: Why, certainly I writ it. Didn't you see my name signed to it?
2: Nope, I didn't read it. Just kept it for a spell and then I sent it back.
1: You sent it back? Why, you poor fish, what'd you do that for?
2: Because it said to do it right on the corner of the envelope. It said return to sender in 5 days.
1: Oh, dad darn it. I might have known you'd get it wrong. Every time I... Oh, howdy, Mr. Clark. Shake hands with Mr. Clark. Ebb's my partner, Mr. Clark.
3: Right.
1: Mr. Clark's going to put our business on a paying basis, Ebb.
3: Right.
1: He's the fellow I was telling you about, you know, the efficiency expert.
3: Right.
2: Sort of talks like an acrobat.
3: Well, let's get to work. Never waste time, never waste words. What was your income from this business for the past year?
2: What's that?
3: I say, what's your income?
2: Oh, about 7 o'clock in the morning.
3: Oh, I don't think you understand. I mean, what you take in.
1: Well, when business is slack, Mr. Clark, we take in a movie.
3: Oh, no. What I'm trying to find out is, how much money did you make last year?
2: Oh, how much money?
3: Yes.
2: Well, as near as we can figure, we lacked just $150, making 80 cents.
3: You lacked 150... Well, I think I'd better have a look at your books.
1: Well, I'm sorry, Mr. Clark, but we ain't got any books.
2: No, but me and Zeb don't have much time for reading.
3: I mean your accounts. I want to see what's outstanding.
2: Outstanding where?
3: Well, outstanding among your customers.
2: Why, is somebody outstanding among our customers?
3: No. Listen, haven't you some system of keeping account of what people owe you?
1: Oh, sure we have, Mr. Clark. Ebb, show Mr. Clark where you writ down what people owes us.
2: Yes, right here you be, Mr. Clark. It's all writ down on these pieces of paper.
3: Well, what kind of a bookkeeping system is this?
1: That there's a loose-leaf system, you see.
3: A loose-leaf system?
2: Yes. I write it down on a leaf of paper and then lose it.
3: But I can't even make out what you've written here. Here's an item that says, Mrs. Jones, one dog posy. Well, what in the name of common sense is a dog posy?
2: Well, that's a shorthand for cauliflower.
3: Mm-hmm. And what's this? It simply says ochre.
1: Yep, that's right, ochre.
3: You mean yellow ochre for putting in paint?
1: Nope, tapioca for putting in pudding.
3: Oh, here's another one. Mrs. Pinkley, one duck, $1.40. 25 cents extra for the word looks like teasing.
1: That's right, it is teasing.
3: 25 cents extra for teasing a duck?
2: Well, it's worth 25 cents to tease a duck.
3: But that's not the point. What I want to know is why in the world you should tease the duck.
1: Well, you see, Mr. Clark, she ordered a wild duck, and we had to tease it to make it wild, didn't we?
3: I see. Well, this is without doubt the worst mess I've ever seen. Do these slips of paper represent all your account customers?
2: What say?
3: I say, are these all your account customers?
2: No, them's our no-account customers.
3: What I'm trying to get at is, have any of these people paid up? Here's an account, for instance, that goes back to last February. Now, why didn't you send the bill at the end of the month?
2: Which end?
3: Why, the 30th, of course.
2: You can't fool me. There ain't no 30th in February. Didn't you ever hear the poem? 30 days has September, April, May, and October. All the rest is doing great except February, 28th.
1: Oh, now, Ed, you're getting all mixed up. 30 days has September. September, I guess, is right. April, June, and November. All the rest has 20.
2: You're crazy.
3: Now, just a moment, please.
2: 30 days has November, April, May, and December. Except 1892, Columbus sailed the ocean blue.
3: Listen.
1: You're wrong. You're wrong, I tell you. In 1893, Columbus sailed the deep blue sea. The rest have 31, you see, under the spreading chestnut tree.
2: Now, you're crazy. It's 40 days.
1: You're wrong. 80 days.
3: Just a moment, please. You're both wrong. It happens that this is leap year. And February has 29 days. You see, every year the Earth gains a quarter of a day, or 6 hours. So at the end of 4 years, astronomers take the quarters and call it another day.
1: Oh, take the quarters and call it a day, huh? Well, how much do they make a day?
3: Well, I'm not talking about money. I'm talking about time. You see, there are two important kinds of time.
2: Yeah, that's fact. Mealtime and bedtime.
3: No. I'm referring to solar time and, clock time. Now, you and I tell time by clocks, but astronomers shoot the sun.
2: They shoot it for a quarter?
3: Certainly not. By shooting the sun, I mean they observe the precise moment that the sun crosses the time meridian at Greenwich.
2: What kind of itch?
3: Greenwich. Greenwich. That's the name of the place. It's spelled as if it were pronounced Greenwich, but it's called Greenwich.
1: Yes, Eb, so it'll rhyme with spinach.
3: No.
1: You know the poem, there was a young fella from Greenwich who dined every day upon spinach.
3: No, I tell you.
1: February with 29, and will you be my valentine?
3: Now, just a moment. We're getting away from the original subject. How long has business been falling off here?
1: Well, Mr. Clark, we used to have pretty good trade, and people drove past with horses and buggies. You see, we're right here at the crossroads, and they used to stop in for groceries and such like.
3: Yes, that's quite natural.
1: Yes, but now with all these darn automobiles, they just go zipping by and don't even hesitate.
3: Mm-hmm. Well, I see. Well, then, I think the first thing for you to do is to evolve some sort of plan that will cause motorists to stop. Give them a reason for stopping. And when they stop for that reason, they'll probably buy other things.
1: Why, Cracky, that's not a bad idea.
3: And in addition to that, get on a budget.
2: Get on a what?
3: Get on a budget.
2: I wouldn't know how to ride the darn thing if I did get on it.
3: You don't ride a budget.
1: Of course you don't, Eb. A budget's one of them wire things the women used to wear about 40 years ago. Remember? We still got a few in stock here.
3: Oh, for heaven's sakes. Don't you know what a budget is?
2: Sure we do. See that vinegar barrel over there?
3: Yes.
2: Well, I bet you can't budget.
3: Now, see here. You'd better find out what a budget is and find out quickly. Why, do you realize the state your business is in?
2: What's that?
3: I said, do you realize the state your business is in?
2: California, eh?
3: It's on the brink of an abyss.
1: You don't tell me. You know, I had one of them there things on the back of my neck once.
3: I mean you're on the rocks. Almost a bankrupt.
2: Oh, yeah. Yeah, I seen him in the movies once.
3: What are you talking about? You've seen who in the movies?
2: Well, that fella you just mentioned, George Bankrupt.
3: Oh, You're hopeless. I'm telling you that you're busted. Broke. Well, here's my bill for my services. $100. I'll expect a check immediately. Goodbye.
1: So long, Mr. Clark. Drop in again sometime.
2: Say, just a second. You're charging us $100 just for telling us we're broke?
3: That's right. That's what I always charge from my opinion.
2: Well, I reckon you're out of luck, because if we are broke, we ain't got $100. And if we ain't broke, your opinion's no good.
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12: Howard J. Caulfield III is the richest man in the world. It's been assessed that his personal fortune equals the wealth of the 7th richest nation in the world. But Howard J. Caulfield III has a problem. He doesn't want to die. And with all that money, he doesn't intend to. His private medical research staff believe they have solved the problem. Whenever any organ in Howard J. Caulfield III's body appears to be running down, it will be instantly replaced. You can help. Become a Howard J. Caulfield III spare bit donor. If your organs are accepted, you could become part of the world's richest man. Just think what your kidney could do with all that money to spend. Imagine your spleen relaxing on a beach in the Caribbean or attending a top-level meeting with the President of the United States. Picture your lower intestine sitting next to one of the world's most beautiful women in its own private plane. Don't you owe it to your organs to give them the best? They work for you. Isn't it time you started working for them? Just fill in the form in your local press and you will receive a Howard J. Caulfield III spare bit donor card, together with a list of companies of which your organ is now chief shareholder. Howard J. Caulfield III. Become an important part of an important man.
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0: No, Kenny, that's no good to me. That's no good to me at all. Come in, Frank, with you in a minute.
1: Fine.
0: Look, Summer Love Songs is no good with the release date in November. I want it to hit the record shops at the end of this month. If not, the whole project gets shelved, and so do you. You do that. Frank, hi, take a seat.
1: Hi.
0: What have you got for me?
1: I think I've got some great new ideas, Mr. Colby, for marketing the compilation albums.
0: New blood, new ideas. That's what I hired you for, Frank.
1: The problem, as I see it, sir, is this. We need a new hook, a new marketing angle. We've covered everything with the compilation albums. 20 golden love ballads, 20 great disco stompers, heavy metal, classical greats, 20 golden everything. We need a new approach.
0: Yeah. Well, what have you got for me?
1: I've taken the liberty, sir, of preparing a demonstration video of some of my marketing ideas.
0: Ah, I like initiative, Frank. Hit me.
1: Just one second, sir. Here we go.
2: ATEL proudly presents a great new album, 20 Golden Boldies, 20 Golden Love Songs from 20 Bolding Artists. Golden Boldies, 20 recording stars who are light on top, completely bold, or just brush it over to one side to cover up the shiny bit. All on one fabulous album, including Elton John, Telly Savalas,
0: hold it, Frank. Bald woman ABBA. Hold it. Enough, kill it. No, Frank. No.
1: No?
0: No.
1: You have to admit it's a new angle.
0: Just because all the artists are bald, that's no reason to put them on a compilation album.
1: It's so hard to find something we haven't already done, Mr. Colby.
0: That's what you're paid for, Frank.
1: Well, wait. Just let me play this next one. I think you're going to like this.
2: ATEL presents a great new album, 20 Golden Gays, 20
0: Kill
2: original chartbusters from 20 gay artists.
1: You don't like it?
0: I don't even want to discuss it.
1: But, Mr. Colby, it seems such a bright, new, original angle to me, sir.
0: Have you got anything else?
1: Many more, sir. How about 20 golden big noses? 20 artists with enormous hoopers?
0: No, good.
1: Rod Stewart, Streisand, Barry Manilow...
0: No, Frank, no.
1: 20 recording artists who share the same dentist. 20 singer-songwriters with size 8 shoes.
0: Haven't you got anything more upmarket? Something with a little more taste?
1: Mr. Colby, leave it to me, sir. I am a master of good taste. This is my personal favourite.
2: ATEL proudly presents 20 golden handicap composers. Beethoven, Delius.
0: Get out, Frank.
1: 20 people with enormous phone bills.
0: Get out.
1: 20 golden bucket noises.
0: Out.
1: 20 rock and rollers with smelly feet.
0: Get out, Frank. You're fired.
1: 20 male vocalists with fat lips.
0: Get out and stay out.
1: How about 20 golden rip-offs?
3: Say, Jane, aren't you ready yet? Jimmy and Ronnie are waiting in the car outside, ready to take us to the movies.
4: Oh, you'll have to go without me, Connie. Tell the boys I have a headache.
3: Why can't you come?
4: Just look at my face. It's covered in ugly spots and blackheads. I can't let Jimmy see me like this.
3: Oh, I used to have an awful complexion, too.
4: You? You're kidding.
3: Sure, until I use this. It's the new cosmetic from Simone Robespierre. Spray on Farrah Fawcett Major's face. One little pfft all over your face, and you look just like the famous actress herself. Here, try it.
4: Wow, it really works. I really do look like Farrah Fawcett Major's. Bye-bye, blackheads. Hello, Jimmy.
3: Spray-on faces are really great. They come in three super colors. Farrah Fawcett Major's spray-on face, Diana Ross spray-on face, and new Shanghai Lil spray-on face for all you yellow people.
4: But won't my date be able to tell?
3: Who cares? Jimmy's wearing his Sylvester Stallone spray-on face, and Ronnie's got the new Robert Redford spray-on face.
4: Looking good's one thing, but I'm still the same old boring Jane inside.
3: No problem, Jane. 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
4: Wow, great! But will Jimmy like me for myself?
3: Sure. 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

0: The final cadences of the last symphony of the Spanish composer Don Dimitri, who died early this morning at the age of 86. Cliché now pays its own special tribute to Don Dimitri, one of the true musical innovators of this century. Don Dimitri's life was characterized by his refusal to accept the conventions and mores of the society in which he lived. In 1926, he went to the Sorbonne to study music. Rapidly, it became apparent he could not reconcile his own ideas with those of the establishment, and after 3 hours at the university, he left to set up his own school of musical thought. Professor Blakehurst takes up the story.
1: Don Dimitri's biggest contribution to musical theory was the decative. Instead of the conventional 8-note scale, the octave, he initiated the 10-note scale, the decative. He invented 2 new notes, H and J. Instead of do, re, mi, fa, sol, la, ti, do, the decative would run do, re, mi, fa, sol, wo, bo, la, ti, do. And in reverse, do, ti, la, bo, wo, so, fa, mi, re, do.
0: And he wrote all his symphonies using this scale?
1: Indeed. And the instruments in his orchestra had to be adapted accordingly. Pianos were fitted with extra black keys. Flutes now came in 4 sections instead of 3, and accordions were scrapped, as the decative made them far too long for human beings to play. Trombones ceased to be a musical instrument, and now became a lethal weapon. And the lengthening of bassoons and saxophones extended the mouthpiece into the region of the lower intestine. Incidentally, in Don Dimitri's orchestra, women were banned from playing the cello.
0: What other significant changes were inspired by the decative?
1: Time signatures were changed. Instead of 3/4 time, it was now 0.75 time. 7/8 time became 0.875 time, and common time, or 4/4 time, was now simply 1. Don Dimitri's quartets comprised of 5 players, and his triangles had 2 sides, neither of them connected.
0: And now, the last note of the last chord of the last cadence is written. At the grand old age of 86, Don Dimitri passed away this morning. Never one to do things in a conventional way, he died in a manner he would probably have appreciated, trying to suck a kazoo instead of blowing it. He inhaled the kazoo, it became lodged in his throat, and he died to the tune of Yankee Doodle Dandy. We leave you now with the strains of what is universally acknowledged as his masterwork, Quintet for 7 Instruments in H Minor, the only work he ever wrote in 0.333 recurring time, a time signature which never actually allows you to reach the end of the first bar, hence its popular title, Don Dimitri's Unfinished Symph. Good night.

0: Pass the salt.
1: How's the stew? Is it all right?
0: It could have done with a bit more salt.
1: Well, I put salt in.
0: I'm just saying. It could have done with a bit more.
1: Well, I assure you, I put the usual amount in.
0: I don't care how much you put in. I'm just saying it could have done with a bit more.
1: Well, there's salt on the table. Why don't you use that?
0: I know there's salt on the table.
1: Well, why don't you use that?
0: I've used it. Look, I don't want to get into an argument. All I'm saying is, when you served the stew, there wasn't enough salt in it for me.
1: Well, I think it must be your imagination. I put the usual amount of salt in.
0: It's not sinking in, is it?
1: That isn't.
0: There's enough salt in it now. I'm quite happy with the amount of salt in it now. All I'm saying, when you served it, it could have done with a bit more.
1: All right, I'll put more salt in it in future. After 23 years, you've suddenly decided you want more salt in your stew.
0: I'm not saying put more salt in.
1: Don't shout.
0: I'm not shouting.
1: Yes, you are.
0: Look, I'm quite happy to put the salt in myself.
1: Well, why are you making such a fuss, then, about there not being enough salt
0: in it? All I was doing was answering your question. You said, is there enough salt in? And I said, no, there isn't.
1: No,
0: yes, you
1: did.
0: I'm sorry, you did. I'm sorry. Wait a minute. You're saying you didn't say it.
1: Yes.
0: You sure?
1: I'm positive.
0: What didn't you say?
1: What didn't you say? What do you mean, what didn't I say? What didn't you say?
0: Well, I didn't say anything. That's not what it's about. It's about what you didn't say.
1: Look, you've got your opinion and I've got mine.
0: You've got your opinion about what?
1: I'm not getting involved in an argument.
0: You can't even remember what we were arguing about, can you?
1: Look, I don't want to get involved.
0: I knew you couldn't. You're arguing and you can't even remember what it's about.
1: All right. You tell me.
0: Me tell you?
1: Yes, tell me.
0: Me tell you what you were arguing about. My God, women!
1: Yeah, you can't remember.
0: Oh, it's pointless arguing with you.
1: It's pointless arguing with you.
0: How can you have an argument with you? You can't even remember what you're arguing about half the time.
1: Well, I know what I'm arguing about.
0: I'm sorry. I never forget what I'm arguing about.
1: I think you'll find that you do.
0: All right, give me an example then.
1: What of? Yes, what of?
0: What of? Oh, shut up yourself. There's no point in arguing with you. Absolutely no point at all.
1: All right, fine. Just forget it. Pass the salt, please.
0: Ha! There you are, you see? Women! My God! Pass the salt!

0: host, Brian Selfwood.
1: Thank you, thank you, ladies and gentlemen, and welcome to yet another Mr. Village Idiot competition. We have here tonight over 30 idiots from villages all over the world competing for that coveted crown, Mr. Village Idiot 1980. We've already seen the boys in sub-aqua wear and dressed as barnyard animals, so let's see them for a final time in the nude. Couldn't we have our first village idiot, please?
2: Contestant number 6, Mr. West Germany.
3: Mr. West Germany is Hans Müller, who hails from Innsbruck. His hobbies include collecting sausages, sitting on walls, salivating, and Russian literature. He enjoys eating it. If he wins tonight, Hans says he would like to become the all-seeing, all-knowing master of the universe. And if he can't do that, he'd like a job in a supermarket.
1: Now, if you'd just step up here, Hans. Now, Hans, can I ask you, when did you first realize that you were an idiot? Hans Müller, thank you.
3: And Hans has answered the question in Navajo, the Red Indian dialect. And that's really going to impress the judges.
1: And our next village idiot, please.
2: Contestant number 44, Mr. Great Britain.
3: Mr. Great Britain is Henry Carl from Eccles. Henry says his ambition is to meet President Carter and remove his intestinal tract. If he had one wish, it would be to see peace on Earth, Mars and Jupiter, start a war in the rest of the planets, and then hide in his little hole in the cellar.
1: And now the judges have the unenviable task of deciding who to choose out of all the contestants as the most idiotic village idiot in the world.
2: And in reverse order, the winner is Mr. North Pole.
3: Mr. North Pole looks absolutely stunned. You can see the tears running down his cheeks. And no wonder. Mr. Great Britain has just met him in the grove. It's a very emotional moment.

0: Ladies and gentlemen, a big hand please as we present the Great Baldini.
1: Thank you, my friend. Thank you, all of you. Thank you, don't strain yourselves. Ladies and gentlemen, it's really nice to be back here at the Marine Theatre in Cleethorpes. Ladies and gentlemen, the phenomena you are about to witness has taken me 25 years to perfect. I have travelled through India and the mystic East in search of the secrets I'm about to share with you. Ladies and gentlemen, may I have two volunteers from the audience? Ladies and gentlemen, they must be man and wife. You, sir, and you, madam. Thank you. A big hand, ladies and gentlemen. And your name, sir?
2: John.
1: Speak up louder, please, sir.
2: John.
1: And your name, madam?
3: Karen.
1: Karen and John, have I ever met you before?
3: No.
1: I have never met them before, ladies and gentlemen. John, I want you to stand here on this spot marked X.
2: Here?
1: That's fine. Karen, I want you to go behind the screen over here. Yes, this screen over here, Karen. No one can see you over here. Come on, Karen, nothing to be frightened of. Karen, I want you to take off all your clothes.
3: My clothes? I'm not taking them off.
1: Please, Karen. I must have complete faith.
3: No.
1: Please, Karen. No. Look at me. I must have your complete trust. No one will see you. You will be perfectly safe. I must have your complete faith. Thank you. As Karen undresses John, I will explain to you what I want you to do.
2: Mm-hmm.
1: I can tell you have a great psychic rapport with your wife. Well, please. John, say nothing. Say nothing, John. I want you to visualize in your mind her naked body, which you cannot see because she is behind that screen. Then, with your mind, John, purely with your psychic forces, John, I want you to try and seduce your wife. Please, John, say nothing. Say nothing, John. Ladies and gentlemen, you understand what we are trying to do. John is standing here, 15 yards away from Karen. He cannot see her. He cannot touch her. Karen, are you completely undressed?
3: Yes.
1: Thank you, please. Quiet. Silence. I must have total quiet for this, ladies and gentlemen. Ladies and gentlemen, John is going to try and seduce you with his mind. Do you understand?
3: Yes, I think so.
1: Ladies and gentlemen, I must have silence. I am standing here next to John. And because I have traveled India and the mystic East, I have acquired the technique. And this is nothing magical, ladies and gentlemen. This is something every one of you can do with training. John, start seducing Karen with your mind. Are you doing that?
2: Yes.
1: I am going to try and act as a medium, John. I am going to try and act as a medium to translate John's psychic thoughts into the physical plane. Karen, I am coming behind the screen. John, I am receiving your psychic waves. We have a great rapport. Yes. Yes. The impulse is very strong. John, what are you thinking?
2: I'm thinking of kissing my wife all over.
1: Karen, what is happening to you?
3: Being kissed all over.
1: Ladies and gentlemen, the great Baldini. Now, John, what are you thinking?
2: I'd rather not say.
1: Karen, what is happening?
3: I'd rather not say.
1: Ladies and gentlemen, the great Baldini scores again.

0: That was Cliché, written by Rob Grant and Doug Naylor, with musical accompaniment by Pete Lingwood and starring Carol Heyman.
1: Sure, until I use this. It's the new cosmetic from Simone Robespierre. Spray on Farrah Fawcett Major's face.
0: Nick Maloney.
2: There's enough salt in it now. I'm quite happy with the amount of salt in it now. All I'm saying, when you served it, it could have done with a bit more.
0: Simon Malloy.
3: No, Frank. Just because all the artists are bald, that's no reason to put them on a compilation album.
0: And Brian Southwood.
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0: Cliché. Cliché was produced in Manchester by Ron McDonnell.
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0: And that's the end of Cliché for another week. 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
3: As Time Goes By, written by Bob Larbee, starring Judi Dench as Jean and Jeffrey Palmer as Lionel. You must

0: Here we are, Mum. Two window seats.
1: Oh, that's good.
0: Give me your bag. I'll put it up on the rack.
1: It's only an overnight bag.
0: Remember your back.
1: All right. It is a pretty heavy nightie.
0: There. We'll be off soon.
1: Yes.
0: Well, you don't sound very enthusiastic.
1: That's because I'm not sure that this is such a good idea. Look, why don't I go back to the office and you go up to Norwich to see Lionel?
0: For goodness sake, Mum, it's you he wants to see, not me.
1: I don't know how you can say that when he doesn't even know we're coming.
0: He dedicated his book to you.
1: That was for all our yesterdays, not for all our tomorrows.
0: To poo, because you liked honey.
1: Yes, well, I'm not poo now.
0: I'll be poo if you want me to.
1: Don't even think about it.
0: Lionel will be ever so pleased to see you.
1: Will he?
0: Well, if you were giving a lecture in Norwich and Lionel turned up to see you, what would you be?
1: Flabbergasted.
0: I don't know why I bothered.
1: What do I?
0: You were in love.
1: And Clement Attlee was the leader of the Labour Party.
0: Who?
1: Exactly.
2: Hey, hey. Would you ladies mind if I graced myself with your presence?
1: What?
2: Would you mind if I sit here?
1: No, of course not.
2: Ah, going to Norwich?
1: Yes, we are.
2: Coincidence. So am I. Hey, if we're going to cozy up for a couple of hours, we should get to know each other. My name is Alistair.
0: I'm Judith.
2: Hi.
0: And this is my mother, Jean Pargeter.
2: You're kidding. Why, you could be taken for...
1: Sisters?
2: Yeah.
1: Rubbish. Sorry, that was snappy.
2: Yep, no probs, but I don't take back a single word. You are a seriously attractive lady.
1: Thank you.
2: What's taking you to Norwich?
1: The train, hopefully.
0: We're going to a lecture.
2: I don't believe it.
1: Oh, we don't look like football supporters, do we?
2: No, I mean, is this a lecture by Lionel Hardcastle?
1: Yes. Do you know him?
2: Know him? I'm his publisher.
1: Good heavens.
0: He said you were about 14.
2: He would. He's a dry guy, Lie. So how is he lucky enough to know two such beautiful women like you?
0: Well, he and Mum...
2: Oh, right, sorry. Understood.
1: Yeah. No! We knew each other a long time ago, and...
2: And?
1: Well, we know each other again.
2: Hey, hey.
1: It's not hey, hey at all. It's more like ho-hum.
2: So, why are you going out for the lecture, then?
1: Well,
0: poo.
2: Poo?
1: I don't honestly know.
2: But does Lie know you're coming?
1: No. Whether either a nice surprise or a nasty shock...
3: Come through, Hardcastle, do. These are my rooms.
2: My word.
3: Yes, they do have a certain gothic grandeur, don't they? Some of the perks of being master of a college. Mind you, they're damn drafty. Sherry.
2: Thank you, Master.
3: Yeah. It's very good of you to come out to the wilds at such short notice. My life in Burma, isn't it? Your lecture.
2: My life in Kenya, actually.
3: Oh, yeah. Here you are. Yeah.
2: Oh, thanks.
3: The fellow who dropped out was going to talk about rail travel in Russia in the 20th century.
2: Was he?
3: Or was it China? Either way, I know it was about rail travel.
2: Why did he drop out?
3: Got run over by a bus.
2: Ironic.
3: Yeah. That's what I thought. Well, cheers.
2: Cheers.
3: You'll stay overnight in college after the lecture, of course.
2: Oh, that's very kind of you, Master, but actually a friend's putting me up.
3: Oh, better still. Nothing like staying with a chum, is there?
2: Nothing.
1: I

0: is me tonight? La la la la la la la la la.
1: Hello, Denise.
0: You're naughty, you are. Come in.
1: I'm sorry I'm a little late. I was talking to the Master.
0: Oh, there used to be someone called the Master in Doctor Who.
1: This was the Master of the college where I'm lecturing.
0: Well, I didn't actually think it was the character from Doctor Who. I was just remarking that there was somebody in it who was called that. I'm not completely brainless, you know.
1: No, of course you're not.
0: Now, would you like to go upstairs straight away?
1: Pardon?
0: To unpack.
1: Oh, yes. Good idea.
0: I've had ruched curtains put up in the bedroom since I last saw you.
1: Have you really?
0: Medieval hunting themes.
1: What about them?
0: On the curtains. Are you all right? You don't seem at all with it.
1: No, I'm fine, really.
0: Here we are. I've left a space in the wardrobe and an empty drawer for your things.
1: Thank you.
0: You didn't ask why you were naughty.
1: Didn't I?
0: Well, you are.
1: You sure you got the correct adjective?
0: 6 months and not a word, not even a postcard.
1: Denise, we are ships that pass in the night. We don't send postcards.
0: I wouldn't like to think I was being taken for granted.
1: I see you put the silk sheets on.
0: Yes. Well, I'm a forgiving sort of person.
1: Indeed you are.
0: I bought some chains, by the way. For my grass at the front. Trying to keep those lorries off it.
1: Oh.
0: Can I come to the lecture tonight?
1: What on earth for?
0: Well, to hear it.
1: If you want to be bored, try the telephone directory.
0: You don't want me to come.
1: Well, I told the Master of the college that you were a chum, you see.
0: Well, I am.
1: You're not the sort of chum I meant.
0: You're not going with somebody else, are you?
1: No, of course not. I'd hardly stay here and go with somebody else, would I?
0: There's no telling with you. If I thought you were playing fast and loose...
1: Denise, at my age, you have to be fast to be loose. I'm not fast.
0: I can come to the lecture, then.
1: If you really want to.
0: Oh, good. Let's go and have some tea.
1: What?
0: Tea! There's something funny about you.
1: There's quite a lot that's funny about me.
0: You know what I mean. It's as if only half of you was here. Nothing's happened recently, has it? You know, happened.
1: No, nothing. Nothing at all.
2: There we are, madam. Tea for three.
3: Thank you. Funny, isn't it? Alistair having a reservation at the same hotel as us.
4: How did you ever get to be so gullible?
3: What do you mean?
4: When we booked in, he didn't have a reservation at all.
3: Oh, still. He's rather nice, isn't he?
4: Yes, in a boyish sort of way.
3: He's not that young. I suppose he's about my age.
4: Young?
3: He fancies you.
4: Don't be upset.
3: Oh, well, why did he sit next to you on the train?
4: So he could look at you.
3: Oh, he spoke to you most of the time.
4: The oldest trick in the book, ingratiate yourself with the mother.
3: Now who's being gullible?
5: I found out that it's fixed up. Sherry with the Master before the lecture, front row seats, and then dinner with the Master afterwards.
3: How did you manage that?
5: That's being in publishing. Almost everyone you meet intends to write a book one day. All you have to do is express a deep interest in the subject they want to write about, and suddenly they're very accommodating.
4: May I ask you an impertinent question?
5: Please, I'd love it.
4: Lionel's book. Why are you publishing it?
5: Because it's terrific.
4: I read it last night.
5: Ah. Well, compare it to a television company. They make their money producing the popular rubbish, but every so often they bring in an opera or something just to prove that basically they're very serious-minded people.
4: You mean nobody will read Lionel's book?
5: Oh, I wouldn't say that. If we jazz up the cover a bit, people might buy it without reading the actual words inside.
4: Oh.
5: Well, it's better than a poke in the eye with a burnt stick, isn't it?
4: Yes, I suppose so.
3: Incidentally, where's Lionel staying tonight? Here?
5: No, apparently he favours a little bed and breakfast place when he's up here.
4: Well, I hope he's being well looked after.
0: Do you know, Lionel, this is the first university I've ever been in. It's a bit like Westminster Abbey, isn't it?
1: Yes, I suppose it is.
0: You didn't say anything about the dress. You looked, but you didn't say anything.
1: Well, it is the sort of dress you look at.
0: You're not suggesting I should be ashamed of my bust, are you?
1: No, certainly not. No, here we are. These are the master's rooms. The reception's in here.
0: He's got velvet curtains.
6: So he has, yes.
7: Ah, Hardcastle, there you are, all ready for the lecture. You're looking very chipper.
1: Thank you, Master. May I introduce a friend of mine, Mrs. Denise Cropper?
0: How do you do?
7: Charming. What a lovely dress. Let's find you a sherry. Have you known Mrs. Cropper long, Hardcastle?
1: No, it's Mrs. Cropper, Master.
0: As in, came a... You know, came a cropper.
7: What an excellent mnemonic.
0: Thank you.
7: Ah, here we are. Sherry's. Dry for you, if I remember correctly, Hardcastle. And my guess, Mrs. Cropper, is that you are sweet.
0: You'd have to ask Lionel.
7: Don't think I shan't, sly old fox.
1: Would you excuse me? A guest of mine has just arrived.
7: What? Oh, of course, my dear fellow. I'll take care of Mrs. Cropper.
5: Hi, lie. Done your warm-up?
1: My what?
5: Are you fit?
1: As I'll ever be. It's good of you to come.
5: And not alone. Look, who's here?
8: Surprise.
1: Ah.
8: Hello, Lionel.
1: Ah.
8: There's no need to be that effusive.
1: Sorry, I was just, I didn't know you were coming.
8: Oh, that's why I said surprise.
1: Quite. Well, it is.
8: What?
1: A surprise. A very nice surprise, of course.
5: Well, now we've established how surprised we are. Any chance of a drink?
1: Yes, of course.
0: Lionel.
1: Oh, Denise.
0: That headmaster's a lively old dog, isn't he?
1: Master, just master.
0: Do you know where he had his hand?
1: Denise, I'd like you to meet some friends.
0: Oh, lovely.
1: This is Jean Pardster, an old friend, her daughter Judith, and Alastair Deacon.
0: I'm very pleased to make your acquaintances.
5: Hi.
9: Hello.
0: Good evening. How old a friend are you, Jean?
9: Oh, we met 38 years ago.
0: Good gracious me. You are an old friend, aren't you?
9: How long have you known Lionel?
0: Oh, only a couple of years, on and off. We first met when I offered him overnight accommodation, didn't we, Lionel?
1: Yes.
9: Do you run a little bed and breakfast place then, Denise?
0: No.
9: I see.
1: Let me get some drinks.
0: You don't mind me holding your arm, do you, Alistair? Only with these high heels on gravel, I could pitch over at any moment.
5: No, you hold tight.
0: I always do.
5: Yeah, lots of students going to the lecture hall. Looks as though Lie's a puller.
0: No comment, as they say in the papers. Hey, come on, you two. Keep up.
9: Overnight accommodation.
8: Lionel is a man.
9: I know what sex is. I just thought he was a man with some taste, that's all.
8: Now, is that nice?
9: Well, look at her.
8: I am. If she gets any closer to Alistair, she'll be in that suit with him.
9: Jealous?
8: No. Are you?
9: Certainly not. Just a minute. Look at that poster.
8: Oh, they're all over the place. Tonight's great lecturer and so on.
9: I know, but look at what's sprayed across that one. Elephant killer.
7: Ladies and gentlemen, it was George Moore, I think, who said, a man travels the world over in search of what he needs and returns home to find it. I do not presume to say that Mr. Hardcastle traveled to Kenya in search of what he needed, but I am certain that on returning home, he will find here a very warm East Anglian welcome. Mr. Lionel Hardcastle.
1: Thank you, Master. Ladies and gentlemen, my life in Kenya. I first went to Kenya in 1955. Of course, that was what my generation was brought up to call that.
10: And when did you start slaughtering elephants?
1: That was, of course, what my generation was brought up to call that.
10: When did you start slaughtering elephants?
1: Who said anything about slaughtering elephants? I was a coffee planter.
11: Rubbish! We bred the blurb!
1: What blurb? What are you talking about?
11: These handbills, a cheap hype for your forthcoming book, One Man's Fight to Conquer a Wilderness.
10: Don't tell us you've conquered the wilderness without slaughtering elephants.
1: Look, I did not conquer any wilderness. I don't know anything about that.
11: It's like to people like you that my children may never see a wild elephants.
1: Madam, to the best of my knowledge, there are no wild elephants in Norwich. Look, if you just listen to what I've got to say.
10: Please. You've got love on your hands, and you know it.
5: Oh, cheer up, Lye. Look at this. Table laid for six, cosy supper the master's laid on for you. Three boys, three girls, what could be nice?
1: I will not cheer up. It's the most juvenile, irresponsible thing I've ever heard of.
5: Students will be students, mate.
1: Not them, you. One man's fight to conquer the wilderness.
5: Like the book.
1: And what have you got in mind for the cover? Me standing on top of a pile of dead elephants?
5: No. Maybe a lion.
1: No!
7: My dear boy, I do apologise. I don't know what got into them.
1: A few largos, I suspect. And some ridiculous handbills distributed by a publisher with a mental age of naught.
5: Now, steady on, mate.
1: And stop calling me mate.
12: Hello, Bwana Makuba.
1: And don't you start.
12: Well, you have to admit, it had its funny side.
1: Not from where I was standing.
3: And like the helium-filled elephant the students led off.
1: Did you really?
3: Yeah, he looked sort of sweet floating about the hall like that.
1: Sweet, sweet.
7: Look here, let's put all that unpleasantness behind us and look forward to a jolly supper.
12: Good idea.
7: Yeah. Oh, there were only five at the moment. Where's your young lady, Hardcastle?
1: My young... Denise.
12: Probably doing a retouching job.
3: Meow.
5: Here she comes now.
12: Retouched.
7: Come and join us for a sherry, my dear.
12: Thank you. How are you, Lionel?
1: Recovering, thank you.
12: You poor thing. I thought they were disgusting. They should be expelled.
1: Well, to be fair, it wasn't entirely their fault. They were misinformed.
12: Who by? By whom?
1: Alistair.
5: Gosh, I'm starving. What's for supper, Master?
7: Chicken, I believe.
12: Did you shoot it yourself, Lionel?
1: Some jokes can be run into the ground, you know.
7: Oh, now, Pax, now come along. Let's sit at table, shall we? Nothing formal, anywhere you like.
12: I'll sit next to you, Lionel. Cheer you up.
1: Oh, right.
12: And I'll sit next to you, if I may, Alistair.
5: You may, lovely lady, you may.
7: Which gives me the privilege of sitting next to this delightful creature.
12: Why, thank you. Ow!
7: I'm so sorry, I was just holding your chair. Yes, she was a dear old thing, Jessie. 15 years, almost to the day she died. I always remember her last words. Arthur, she said, there are some chops in the freezer. You best defrost them for your supper tonight. Ever been married, Hardcastle?
1: Once. We divorced on the grounds of mutual boredom.
7: Miss Pargeter?
13: I'm a widow.
7: A merry one, I hope.
13: Well, I think at my age, sprightly might be a better word.
5: Rubbish.
12: My ex shot himself.
13: Oh, really? Why?
12: Well, he was always given to the dramatic. That's what I like about Lionel. He's so steady.
1: Boring might be a better adjective.
13: Yes, it might be.
12: Oh, no. Never boring.
7: And what about this pretty thing? Still looking for Mr. Wright?
13: Well, I've got two ex-husbands, so I suppose I must be.
7: What a waste.
5: My point exactly.
13: Oh.
5: Here you are, Jean, describing yourself as sprightly when you're still a very desirable woman.
12: Oh, what a sweet thing to say.
5: I mean every word of it.
12: I think clicking is permanent.
7: Clicking?
12: Yes, in relationships. Two people either click instinctively or not. You take me and Lionel. We click like mad.
13: Do you?
1: We don't see each other that often, of course.
13: That must be the reason. Absence makes the click grow fonder.
7: What about a splash more port, eh?
12: No, thanks, all the same. I think Lionel must be a bit tired by now.
1: How very perceptive of you, Denise. If you'll excuse us, Master.
7: Yes, of course.
5: Actually, I think we'll pop off as well.
12: We?
5: Yeah, I thought we might go back to the hotel for a nightcap.
12: Oh, that's a lovely idea, Alistair.
1: You're staying at the same hotel?
12: Yes. It's convenient, isn't it?
7: And what about you, my dear?
3: Me? Oh, I think I'd like another splash of port, please.
7: Oh, what an excellent idea.
12: Are you sure you won't come back to the hotel with us, Judy?
3: No, I'll come later. I'm sure the master will look after me.
7: I'd be honoured.
12: Well, that all works out very nicely, doesn't it? Everyone's fixed up.
14: That's probably our cab. I'll just check.
3: I'll fetch the car, Lionel, while you say goodnight to your friend.
14: I didn't know you were coming.
9: It's not really any of my business, is it?
14: No. All right, it's not.
9: Fine.
14: It is our cab.
9: Coming.
14: This night cab.
9: That's not really any of your business.
14: No, it's not. You won't get silly, though, will you?
9: Well, no sillier than you.
14: Cheers, mate. See you in London. Don't look so pleased with yourself, Alistair.
15: Here we are, lovely lady. Two nightcaps. They're called Toujours l'amour.
9: Oh, really?
15: Now, let's talk about you. A to Z.
9: Alistair, I went from A to J before you were born.
15: Who cares? Do you care?
9: Well...
15: I don't. Nobody does these days. Attraction is attraction, full stop.
9: You should be saying this to Judith.
15: She's a child.
9: Yes, I know, mine.
15: Hey, the next thing you'll be saying is that you're past it.
9: No, I won't. I'm not past it. It's just a question of mutual attraction, that's all.
15: No props. I saw something in your eye when you said yes to a nightcap.
9: Yes, you did. You saw vanity and stupidity. For a minute, I wanted to get my own back on Lionel. I don't know why. I just wanted to make him jealous. I'm sorry, Alistair. But that was all it was.
15: Well, it's a starting point.
7: Another glass of port, my dear?
3: Better not. I get silly.
7: Just a small one, then? Do you know you have the most extraordinary eyes?
3: They're not glazed, are they?
7: Oh, most certainly not. No. All the mystery of woman is in those eyes.
3: Well, then they must be glazed. I'm not mysterious at all.
7: You're very beautiful.
9: Rubbish.
7: Masefield had it, you know. But the loveliest things of beauty God ever has showed me are her voice and her hair and eyes and the dear red curve of her lips.
3: It's very sweet of you, but...
7: No, and as for those shoulders, my God, if I'd danced with you on the eve of the Battle of Waterloo, I'd have charged the French dreaming of those shoulders. And
3: you did say that you were going to show me round.
7: Did I? Oh, so I did, yeah. Oh, this way. I have some very interesting first editions that may interest you.
3: Oh!
7: Something wrong?
3: You just pinched my bum. I mean, you actually pinched my bum.
7: I couldn't resist it.
3: Well, you should have tried.
7: I'll get you a car.
3: Yes, I think you'd better.
7: When you get old, you forget, you see.
3: Forget what?
7: How to seduce. All those honeyed phrases one used so long ago seem ridiculously out of date. It isn't like riding a bicycle at all. You fall off.
3: I shouldn't worry about honeyed phrases being out of date. I thought the one about us dancing on the eve of the Battle of Waterloo was terrific.
7: Thank you, my dear. Thank you.
15: I mean, take Tina Turner.
9: Why should I?
15: I mean, she's not a young woman, is she? When she struts her stuff...
9: But Alistair, you live in a fantasy world. I run a secretarial agency. I don't strut my stuff.
16: Yes, excuse me, sir.
15: Yes, what is it?
16: The champagne is ready, sir.
15: I assumed it would be. I don't need to be told.
16: Oh, I'm very sorry, I'm sure. It seemed the logical thing to do.
9: What champagne?
15: The bottle in my room.
9: You do have a thirst, don't you?
15: It's for us.
9: In your room?
15: Well, we can have it in your room, if you like.
9: Look, Alistair, do I have to stamp no in big letters on your forehead?
15: Whatever turns you on.
9: Well, I tell you what turns me on at this time of night. It's a comfortable bed and a good book.
15: Okay, fine. What shall we read?
9: Alistair!
15: All right. I'm not entirely without sensitivity. I give in.
9: Good.
15: For tonight.
9: Good night.
15: What if I were Lionel?
9: Well, he'd have dropped off in his chair by now. Enjoy the champagne.
3: Was that Mum going upstairs?
15: Well, hi. Yes, it was. She turned me down flat and went to bed.
3: Oh, I think I'll do the same. Good night.
15: I've got a bottle of champagne in my room.
3: You've also got a bloody nerve.
15: Alistair, mate, it just isn't your night.
3: What are you taking to changing in the bathroom?
1: Vanity, I suppose. Bits of me that used to ripple tend to wobble these days.
3: And you're not wearing the pyjamas I bought you last time.
1: No.
3: Well, don't
12: Didn't you like them?
1: Well, they were very distinctive. I just don't feel comfortable wearing pyjamas with Macho Man printed on the shirt. You've been spraying again.
12: It's called Pourquoi Non. That means why not.
1: I can think of several reasons.
12: Meaning?
1: Meaning it smells like furniture polish.
12: It didn't bother you this afternoon.
1: It's the second wave.
12: You are in a mood.
1: Look, can we just change the subject?
12: Yes, good idea. Ooh, these sheets strike cold. Does it really smell of furniture polish?
1: Well, expensive furniture polish.
12: That's better.
1: Good night, then.
12: What do you mean, good night?
1: I thought I'd sleep in the guest room.
12: It's her, isn't it? It's that old flame of yours, and I do mean old.
1: I'm rather tired, that's all.
12: I know that. But that's no reason to act like the stag at bay. I've got the right to have my expectations.
1: What do you mean, the right?
12: You've slept in my bed.
1: At your invitation? Have you forgotten the first time I stayed here? You showed me the bed I was supposed to sleep in, and 10 minutes later we were in yours.
12: Oh, I see. I overpowered you, did I?
1: No, of course not. It was handy, wasn't it?
12: Handy.
1: Bad word. Convenient.
12: Worst word.
1: I'm not an eloquent man.
12: No, you're not.
1: Oh, for goodness sake, this is childish. We met. And let's face it, it suited us both. Don't make it sound like a grand passion. We only see each other a few times a year.
12: If she were in this bed, it would be a different story.
1: Yes. She'd have passed out a long time ago, overcome by the fumes of your perfume that smells like furniture polish. That's my case.
12: Get out of my house.
1: What do you think I'm doing?
12: And take a photograph with you. Oh, yeah, that's been on my bedside table. Now, I never want to look at it again.
1: Well, I don't blame you for that.
12: You've taken advantage of me. That's what you've done.
1: Oh, now we really are in the realms of fiction, aren't we?
12: Of all my guests, all the gentlemen that have stayed here, you were the only one.
1: You're not losing anything, Denise. Now, which drawer did I put my clothes in?
12: Not that one.
1: I was the only one, you said?
12: Yes.
1: Then why is this drawer packed with photographs of other men?
12: Oh, those.
1: Yes, those.
12: Just acquaintances.
1: Call me suspicious, Denise. But why do I guess that they all have a pair of pyjamas with Macho Man printed on the chest?
4: Oh, I do wish you'd stop yawning.
8: Well, it's your fault. Why do we have to catch the dawn train?
4: It's a yawn train in your case. It's nearly 8 o'clock.
8: A leisurely breakfast, that's what I was looking forward to. You still haven't said why we had to leave so early.
4: Because I'm sick of Norwich, that's why.
8: I thought it was a nice city.
4: It's not the city, it's all the goings-on in the city.
8: Ours, you mean?
4: Well, it was a shambles. You get your bum pinched by the master of a college. I get propositioned by a child.
8: What child?
4: Alistair.
8: You haven't mentioned Lionel. Is he included in this shambles?
4: No.
8: Are you sure?
4: I'm positive. If he chooses to spend the night with a loud-mouthed, overblown bit of stuff, that's his business.
8: Just as long as you don't care.
4: I don't.
8: Good.
4: Mm-hmm. Oh, you can't still be tired.
8: You know, that's a different kind of yawn. That's the yawn I do when I don't believe a word that someone's saying.

0: You've been listening to As Time Goes By, written by Bob Larbee, and starring Judy Dench as Jean and Jeffrey Palmer as Lionel. Judith was played by Moira Brooker, Alistair by John Glover, The Master by John Barron, and Denise by Jean Warren. Other parts were played by Melanie Hudson and Simon Greenall. The producer was Martin Fisher. As time goes
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3: All right, morning everyone, morning.
4: Morning.
3: Settle down, please, people. Can we get on?
5: Excuse me. Sorry I'm late, Oliver. A reader in the lobby was haranguing me about the rise in the cover price.
3: If we can hurry it up.
5: Why do we allow readers into the lobby anyhow? None of us like them.
3: I'd like to get started, Merritt.
5: Sorry, it's not as if I'm responsible for pricing, is it,
3: Merritt?
5: Sorry. For a pound.
3: Right, sad news about our resident astrologer. Premonition Prue passed away at the weekend and will not be replaced. Yeah, it's a shame, not least because she was expecting love to come in a letter and a surprise to come in a box. Although I suppose she was right about the second bit. Now, our sponsor a well in Somalia scheme has raised an enormous sum of money. Yeah, well, unfortunately no wells have actually been dug as yet. Though I'm told the village elder has recently installed a rather nice infinity pool. Yes, I'm sure it's just coincidence. Let's not report it, shall we? We've had to block Facebook from all work computers. But apparently one of you was logged on for 68 hours straight. Not that I want to deny you a key journalistic resource, but from now on, if you need a drink-fueled photo of some madman who's just murdered his girlfriend, you'll have to doorstep his parents, all right?
6: Right.
3: News. A big pat on the back for online. Excellent video of Vince Cable pacing up and down on the Clifton suspension bridge. Would have been more of a scoop if he'd actually jumped, but there you go, can't win them all. Oh, yeah, one other thing. I'll be out of the office from this afternoon through to Thursday. Yes, my father's been rushed to hospital with acute appendicitis, and my mother's 25-year-old boyfriend won't let her fly back from Mykonos. So once more, it's down to me to do the looking after. Right, tomorrow's edition. What have we got?
7: Maddox, why you sit and stare into space like lost dog?
8: Because I'm thinking, Masha. I'm thinking.
9: Can't you tell, Mash? That's why he's got his mouth open.
8: I'm rapidly coming to the conclusion that our editor is lying to us.
9: Yeah, so? Oliver lies about everything. He's a journalist, isn't he?
7: About what he is lying?
8: About his father.
9: Why is you suspicious, Matt?
8: Because, Freddie, 2 years ago, Oliver suddenly had to take a week off. And why? Because his father was having his appendix removed.
9: That's the NHS for you. Missed it the first time.
7: Master, I need a graphic showing the percentage increase in city bonuses since David Cameron promised to rein in top salaries.
10: Okay, fine.
7: You seem to be idle, Maddox.
8: Mm?
7: Is there a problem? Is it becoming too much for you, is it? All you need to do is say, there's no shame in taking early retirement, you know.
8: I'm thinking.
7: Why?
8: Why? Because finding time to think is part of being a good journalist.
7: Gosh, you are old, aren't you?
8: Oliver's up to something. The question is, what?
10: He's not up to nothing. He's simply a busy man. Running newspaper, arguing with wife, tending sick father, learning Russian.
8: Learning Russian?
10: Yes. He's been taking classes and he asked me to practice with him a few key phrases.
7: Masha.
8: Why?
10: I don't know. Mostly the simple stuff like hello, goodbye.
7: That graphic,
10: how are
7: Masha.
10: You? Good morning.
7: Can we get on?
10: Good evening. Good night.
7: 10 minutes from now, if it's not too much trouble.
10: And also, he learned Russian for we must be discreet.
8: What?
10: I teach him to say, we must be discreet.
9: Oh, wow. He's having an affair, isn't it? Oliver's got himself a Russian Doris.
10: He maybe just has inquiring mind, wishes to travel, wants to immerse himself in foreign parts.
8: Only in a certain very specific sense, Masha.
9: What else did you teach him, Mash? Has he been learning to say, come over here and give me samovar, polish. Or you is like a Russian doll, and I is gonna get inside you again and again.
10: No!
8: Of course, being discreet could refer to anything. What else did you teach him, Masha?
10: Nothing. Only what I have told you. Oh, and also, it is honor to welcome great men such as you.
8: What?
10: Sorry, forgot to mention.
4: End of the Doris hypothesis, I think, Freddy.
8: Yeah. Oliver's taking time off. He's learning to flatter some important Russian.
9: Must be flying to Moscow. Must have scored, like, a high-level interview. Putin or Medvedev.
4: Yes, but why lie about it?
10: Because he's not flying to Moscow. You call yourselves the journalists?
8: Huh?
10: Listen, he learned phrase. It is honor to welcome great men such as you.
8: Ah, you're right. Well spotted, Masha.
10: Thank you. Inadequate syntax is not always same as stupid, you know.
8: Whoever it is coming here. Freddy.
4: Freddy, check the future events calendar.
9: I'm on it. Okay. Let's see. George Osborne's visiting Eritrea to explore new approaches to cutting welfare. Tomorrow, Nick Clegg's been given 25 minutes with the Deputy Vice President of Malta to discuss the big society.
8: Isn't there someone Russian there somewhere?
9: Though, Peter Tatchell's gone mental again, planning a citizen's arrest of... Aha! The Russian oligarch, Andrei Zinoviev, whose yacht is currently anchored off the Isle of Wight.
4: That could be it. Check the date.
9: His yacht's there today through Thursday.
4: Which is exactly the period Oliver's out of the office, supposedly looking after his dangerously ill father. That must be it. Our editor is planning to hang out on a big yacht with a Russian oligarch. Why would he want to do that, Freddy?
9: What kind of question's that? Yeah. You get invited onto a billionaire's yacht, you go, innit?
4: There's only one way to find out for sure. I'm going to ask Oliver.
9: He'll only tell you lies.
7: Master, that graphic, still not received.
10: Okay, I do. Boja moi.
7: Freddy, I'm putting you onto a big, serious story.
9: Oh, no, Carol. Please, no. Like, give that stuff to Maddox. I ain't across politics. Straight up. I thought Ed Miliband was one half of Jedward.
7: This isn't about politics. It's about Isabella Hudson.
9: Oh, you is putting me on a story about Isabella Hudson?
7: Yes.
9: Oh, wow. Thanks, Carol. I have seen every one of her movies. I have been past her house in Beverly Hills.
7: I don't want hero worship, Freddy. I want a story.
9: Oh, yeah, sure.
7: She's announced that she's donating a kidney to save the life of a mother of five in Bangladesh. The operation's this afternoon.
9: Oh, great. Yeah, see, that's the Isabella Hudson I knows and love. She is one angel delight.
7: Perhaps. Feels to me like it could be a publicity stunt.
9: No way. She is one solid sister.
7: I'm not so sure. She strikes me as one of those celebs who think they can end world hunger by hugging an African child on camera.
9: No. Not my Isabella. No way.
7: Well, see what you can turn up. I want the real Isabella Hudson, okay? Freddy? Okay?
9: Aight.
7: Get me some nitty-gritty. Who's she shagging? Who she used to shag? Who she might shag? Has she ever been spit-roasted? If not, why not?
9: I don't think Isabella is that kind of girl. Like, she reads books and stuff, Carol.
7: You're getting soft. If you ask me, you're spending too much time with Maddox.
6: Hello, Oliver. Or should I say, Zdravstvuyte.
11: Should you say what?
6: Zdravstvuyte.
11: Are you having a stroke?
6: No. Kayinka moya. Oh, kayinka.
11: Has it finally happened, Maddox? Do you need a few weeks in the priory?
6: Possibly. Yes. Or perhaps a few weeks aboard a big yacht.
11: Sorry?
6: In the company of Andrei Zinoviev, who is, I believe, sometimes known as your father with the appendicitis.
11: Ah. Close the door, will you, Maddox?
6: Certainly.
11: And, sit down.
6: Why are you cozying up to a Russian billionaire, Oliver?
11: I am not cozying up. I'm joining him for supper and a couple of days' relaxation.
6: On his yacht, far from prying eyes. Why?
11: If I choose to dine on a billionaire's yacht, I don't expect to be cross-questioned about it. Just as I don't ask you which branch of Pizza Hut you've been seen in. Where an Englishman dines and with whom is his own business.
6: Not when it's with an odious ex-KGB hitman who's now a leader of the Russian mafia, or as it's commonly called...
3: free enterprise.
11: It's what newspaper editors have to do, Maddox. Mix with people from all walks of life. I rub shoulders with odious people all the time. Only last week I had tea with Theresa May.
3: Oh, tell me the truth, Oliver. I'll only find out.
11: Well, this is in the strictest confidence, Maddox.
3: Mm-hmm.
11: It is possible. It is likely. In fact, it is almost certain that in the next few days, Andrei Zinoviev will become the owner of this newspaper. Maddox, are you all right? You've gone all blotchy.
3: This is... Well, it's the worst thing you could have told me.
11: No, I could have told you that Diane Abbott is coming to live with you.
3: Oliver, this is serious. It's appalling.
11: I agree, Maddox, but sometimes you have to embrace the appalling. When it's the only option, and it is. In 3 months from now, this paper will be dead. We are losing millions. There's no money left.
3: But Zinoviev is a crook. He is completely ruthless. He kills people.
11: That is no way to talk about your future employer. And anyway, he assures me he's given up the killing.
3: You should be making a stand against this, Oliver. And may I suggest an easy way of doing so? You run the 2,000-word piece I recently wrote about Zinoviev, and which you spiked.
11: If I recall correctly, it was rather grim and extremely dull.
3: Is it truth on its side, Oliver?
11: Come down from your lofty moral mountain, Maddox. What would you prefer? A rich, yet morally dubious man owning this newspaper? Or no newspaper? Because that's the choice, Maddox.
3: Then no newspaper.
11: Are you serious?
3: If Zinoviev takes control, we'll be endorsing everything he stands for. Corruption, murder, fraud, tax evasion, money laundering, drug dealing.
11: I know he's a bit of a black sheep.
3: A black sheep? A black sheep? He's a thug!
11: Maddox, throughout history, newspapers have had unpleasant proprietors. Beaverbrook, Maxwell, Northcliffe. We've had Nazi sympathizers, communist sympathizers, pornographers, and the Barclay brothers. Andrei Zinoviev will be just another one to add to the list.
3: What about a cooperative?
11: Sorry?
3: Ownership by the staff? The John Lewis model. We could all chip in. What's wrong with a bit of good old-fashioned brotherhood?
11: Brotherhood?
3: Yes! Oh, and sisterhood.
11: Maddox, if you can sell to your brothers and sisters in journalism the attractiveness of investing in an aging, bone-legged cart horse in the hope that it will come first in the Cheltenham Gold Cup, then I can only wish you luck. No, I'm afraid only Mr. Zinoviev is brave or stupid enough to back this particular nag.
3: He'll fire you, you know. He won't want an editor like you. You'll annoy him.
11: I have a personal assurance I'll be kept on.
3: And you're sure this drug-dealing murderer always keeps his word?
11: I'm not naive, you know, Maddox. It's in Zinoviev's own interest to keep his word. He needs me to provide continuity and familiarity. You know what a xenophobic little nation this is, Maddox? I will be his beacon of Britishness.
3: I'm not going to keep my mouth shut, Oliver.
11: Oh, very heroic, Maddox. But if you speak out, you will wreck the delicate negotiations currently taking place between the board and Mr. Zinoviev's lawyers.
3: That's what I want to do.
11: Fine. Then this newspaper will cease to exist, and along with it, the jobs of every person in this building. How's that going to make you feel, Maddox? So, I suggest you take your conscience out for dinner and have a good long tete-a-tete with it. I, meanwhile, am off to the Isle of Wight.
3: To be wined, dined, and corrupted on board the yacht of an international criminal.
11: I shall not be diverted by champagne and caviar and the like. I am going into the lion's den to make sure that I save as many jobs as I can and do my best to protect the values that have made this paper great. Now that, Maddox, is true courage, as distinct from your vainglorious gestures.
3: Oh, so standing up for a free and independent press is a vainglorious gesture, is it?
11: Yes. Hey!
7: Freddie, how's the Isabella Hudson piece looking?
9: Working on it. I got full background info on the hospital where she had the op. Lots of hot trivia. Her hospital gown was pink. Slippers, blue. First thing she said when she came round was, "Is the recipient okay?" "Don't worry about me," she said. "Worry about her."
7: Great. Let's call her Saint Isabella. See if it catches on.
9: Yeah, sweet.
7: I'll make a journalist of you yet. As soon as you've done that, tell me. I need someone to interview that 11-year-old whose first novel is a publishing sensation. We've acquired the serial rights. His sex scenes are extraordinary.
3: Freddy! Has she gone?
9: What?
3: Yes, Freddy. It's far worse than I feared.
8: draw close.
4: Why?
8: Just listen, will you? This is very, very secret.
12: Oh, that's too close, Maddox. I can smell your last bacon roll. Man, that breath.
8: Shut up and listen. This paper is about to be sold to Andrei Zinoviev. That's why Oliver's heading off to meet him.
9: Yeah? So? What is you worried about? Huh? Losing your job? I suppose at your age that'd be it, wouldn't it?
8: Mm.
9: Nothing left for you but a life of pajamas, gardening, and watching No Leppins at 4 in the afternoon.
8: Zinoviev's got to be stopped, Freddy. We have to resist at all costs.
9: Well, you is going to be resisting from the bottom of the ocean, then. In the last couple of years...

0: planning to reveal his well-dodgy business affairs.
1: That was all in Russia.
0: You don't think he can get you here? You wait. You'll be munching on your bacon sandwich one day, go green, and keel over.
1: I'm not afraid of him. You have to stand up to bullies.
0: What are you going to do? Warn him off your patch? Tell him you'll hit him with a rolled-up newspaper if he messes with you? Threaten to breathe on him? Well, that might work, actually.
1: Why do people just sit back and accept it when terrible things happen?
0: Because sitting back is more relaxing.
1: Oh, what a world. Oil men destroy the ocean and then walk off with fat pensions. A multi-millionaire chancellor tells us we're all in it together. Banks keep the cash when the going's good and take ours when they go bust. And now a Russian oligarch wants to help himself to a bit of British respectability.
0: Is that what he is? Yeah. Respectability? You could have fooled me.
1: Take my word for it. If he buys this paper, he'll be dining in Downing Street by the end of the month, and Fergie will be selling him tickets to meet her ex-husband. Now, do I look ill?
0: Yeah, but you always look ill. It's the old shuffler's pallor. That and the sort of scraggy bits starting to hang down under the chin.
1: Scraggy bits?
0: Yeah, you can get plastic surgery, you know. Everyone's doing it.
1: Look, when you see Carol, tell her I was taken ill and had to go home.
0: What?
1: I'm off on a mission.
0: Oh, God help us.
1: Oh, just get on with some work instead of staring at semi-pornographic photographs. Who is it, anyway?
0: That is Isabella Hudson.
1: Who?
0: Who? Who? She is only my favourite actress after Paris Hilton. She played Tinder in Blazing Island, that futuristic soap opera, yeah? Where all the female survivors of climate change are forced to wear bikinis and play beach ball in slow-mo. Yeah, know what I'm saying? Ask Sky Plastic Mads if you're interested.
1: No, thank you. Now, if you would kindly lay aside the porno for a moment.
0: What, this? This ain't no porno. This is a long-lens photo of Isabella Hudson on her private beach in her bikini. Had to pay a pat 20 grand for this.
1: Waste of money. Her back's turned. You can hardly even tell it's her.
0: Oh, yes, you can. Take a look at that bum. That bum is world famous.
1: Give me that.
0: See? Even you gets excited.
1: When was this taken?
0: Today.
1: So, after the kidney operation?
0: Yeah.
1: Noticed anything odd about it?
0: No, only that she is hot.
1: Freddy, do you know where the kidneys are?
0: Yeah, they're sort of in the middle.
1: Actually, Freddy, they're right there. The lower back. If a surgeon had recently operated to remove a kidney, don't you think it would have left a scar?
0: Maybe it was keyhole surgery.
1: I think a kidney's probably too large to be taken out through a keyhole, don't you?
0: Yeah, well, yeah, maybe.
1: Where's the scar, Freddy?
0: I don't know. Maybe he went in through the front. I would have done.
1: Before you go to press, don't you think you maybe ought to check this out?
0: Oh, my God. What if you're right?
1: Yeah.
0: Let me see that again.
1: Your problem. I'm off. Remember, I was taken ill.
2: Oliver, have another glass of chilled vodka and some more caviar. There you go.
3: Well, I'm not certain I can manage anymore.
2: Oh, sure you can. This is Grey and Gold Beluga. This is not your Asiatra shit from Iran. It'll set you up for the girls I got on standby. They're limbering up for you right now.
3: Girls, limbering up. My goodness.
2: So you eat up, Ollie. Come on. Caviar don't come any better than Grey Beluga. 5,000 euros a kilo.
3: Oh, well, that's just one more spoonful. I'm afraid I should go home with rather a bad conscience.
2: Bullshit. This is what a big yacht is for. Forget about the stupid little people out there and their stupid little concerns.
4: Well, it's very good. It's just, sometimes one does worry, you know, that what with the sturgeon being a threatened species.
2: That is not a problem. This we have solved.
4: Oh, I wasn't aware of...
2: Sure. My company, one of my companies, is buying up all the remaining stocks of caviar and deep-freezing it. Then, when sturgeon is extinct, we will sell at the biggest markup in the history of the goddamn world. By 2015, the stuff you're eating now will be $10 million a kilo. Nazdrovye.
3: Oh, Nazdrovye. I suppose some people might find that a
2: this trifle. Is the future business model. I'm doing the same with tuna. Extinction of species is a market opportunity.
3: Yes.
2: After I buy your paper, you don't write about it, okay? I don't want nobody else getting the same idea.
3: Ah, yes, well, that does bring us to the issue of editorial independence. What was that?
2: Who cares? My guys will fix it.
3: Oh, right. Fine. Where were we? Oh, yes. An editor must have a free hand.

0: And, you know, I would insist upon that.
1: Sure, no problem. More caviar? Go on.
0: Oh.
1: Don't it look sweet nestling on that golden spoon? You gotta use a gold spoon for caviar. Silver ruins the taste. Did you know that?
0: Yes. George Osborne told me. About editorial independence.
1: You shut up about this now, Oliver, okay? You want to be my editor or you don't?
0: Oh, yes, yes, I do.
1: Okay, so it's all solved. Tomorrow the papers will be signed in Monaco. Your board gets the funds. My guys transfer from Switzerland. And you stay on the bridge making sure nobody jumps overboard. Except the ones we push, yeah?
0: Yes, but...
1: And you get an extra $50,000 on your salary and we set up a bonus scheme for you.
0: Oh. Oh, well, that's extremely...
1: Performance-related, of course.
0: Oh.
1: And when I ain't using the yacht, you come and stay on it. My invitation.
0: Oh, lovely.
1: I'll make sure there are a few girls around for you. Hot girls. I pay top dollar for them.
0: Well, I'm not sure about the girls.
1: You want boys. That's okay. No problem. I get you boys.
0: No boys.
1: Hey, Ollie, lighten up. No need to feel guilty. We're on a big yacht. All very private. That'll be the girls now.
0: Oh, goodness.
1: Look at each up.
2: Mr. Zinoviev.
1: What is it? Where are the girls? Get the girls. Ollie is panting for it.
3: Oh, well, I wouldn't put it exactly like
2: There's
3: that.
2: There's a problem, Mr. Zinoviev. But we found a weirdo snooping around in your private cabin. He made a run for it and jumped over the side. We fished him out and got him right here. Want us to kill him?
1: Well...
4: No! Oliver, are you there?
0: Oh, God.
1: Send him in.
2: You! Get in there!
4: Does anyone have a towel?
0: No, Maddox, in God's name.
1: You know this guy?
4: I demand a towel.
0: Yes, he's one of my journalists.
1: And he's dripping on my carpet.
4: And you must be the famous Mr. Zinoviev.
0: I'm terribly sorry, Andre. What do you think you're doing, Maddox? How did you get here?
4: Borrowed a dinghy, rowed out. Nice boat, Mr. Zinoviev. Expensive?
0: I do apologize. He was a good journalist in his time.
1: He's a friend of yours?
0: No. He's an employee.
1: Can I help you, sir? You seem to have taken a lot of trouble to get here.
4: Well, who wouldn't go to a lot of trouble to meet such a fine and upstanding and honorable member of the business community?
0: Goodness, is that the time?
4: It all seems very agreeable here. Oh, was that caviar? How lovely. Did I hear the words, please help yourself?
0: Maddox.
1: Do you have many people like this working for you, Oliver?
0: No, he's a one-off.
1: Leave the caviar alone, asshole.
0: We keep him on for sentimental reasons. He's like a mascot. And now we really must go.
1: Okay, but next time, don't bring asshole. And no need to be shy, Ollie. You let me know what kind of boys you like.
4: What? Is there something you haven't been telling me, Oliver?
0: No, shut up, Maddox. Come on. I'm so sorry, Andre. It's been a privilege and an absolute pleasure to be your guest, but we really must be getting along.
4: Oh,
0: mustn't we, Maddox?
4: Oh, God, you're hurting my arm.
0: Good. You keep to your side, Maddox. You're still wet.
4: Driver, could you kindly turn the heating up? Thank you so much.
0: You're a fool, Maddox. I don't want anything more to do with you.
4: Quite sure about that?
0: Yes.
4: Okay, fine. Then you don't want to see the document I removed from Zinoviev's private cabin?
0: No, I don't. You're absolutely right. What document?
4: This one. Sorry, I'm afraid it's a little bit soggy.
0: What is it?
4: I think you'll find it self-explanatory. If there are any long words that give you trouble, don't hesitate to ask.
0: It's a contract. For the post of editor.
4: Yes. Yes, it is. How perceptive you are, Oliver. It is a contract, but not with you, because, you see, he's going to fire you.
0: But he promised to keep me on.
4: And so he will, for 24 hours after the purchase has gone through. You're just there to briefly oil the wheels of transition.
0: Oh, God. I'm going to be unemployed.
4: I think that is an uncannily accurate prediction, Oliver.
0: Maddox, that piece of yours I once spiked.
4: Which one? There are so many.
0: The big denunciation of Andre Zinoviev, his life and crimes.
4: Yes?
0: Could I maybe take another look at it?
5: Good heavens. Freddy, what are you doing here this time in the morning?
6: I have been here all night, Carol.
5: Huh? Why?
7: Please to be kind to poor boy. He has been burning midnight oil at both ends.
5: Yes. So?
6: There's a problem with the Isabella Hudson story.
5: What problem?
6: She's a fraud.
5: What?
6: Yeah. First she tells the media she's going to donate a kidney, then she gets scared, she bottles out, decides she needs two kidneys after all.
5: Go on.
6: Right, well, then her PR people panic, right? Think it'll be bad for her image, so she lies. Pretends the op's really taken place when it hasn't.
5: Well, what about the woman who needed the kidney?
6: Oh, she got her kidney all right. Hudson's people bought one for her on the open market.
7: Body parts for sale? All life now is a big supermarket.
6: Yeah.
5: It's fine, Freddie. Same story, different angle. Better angle. Forget sainthood. Bring on cold, calculating, fame-hungry liar.
6: I used to love that woman.
3: Morning, everybody. Oh, morning.
6: All right, man.
3: Goodness, we all seem to be up with a lark today, don't we?
8: Where were you yesterday, Maddox?
3: Oh, I went on a little excursion all the way to the Isle of Wight. And do you know who I happened to run into there? Our editor. Hanging out on a very large yacht. Oh, look, and here he is.
2: What?
3: I'm sure he'd like to tell you in person about his little jaunt, wouldn't you, Oliver?
2: What? Oh, well, I was going to wait till a morning conference to make the announcement, but if you insist...
3: Oh, I do, Oliver, I do.
2: Fine. Well, Maddox was under the impression this newspaper was about to be sold to an unsavory Russian gangster. Yeah, well, I'm happy to tell you there is absolutely no truth in it.
3: It's something Oliver would never have countenanced.
2: Mm-hmm. Yeah, absolutely. Andre Zinoviev did make an approach, but in the end I decided he was totally unsuitable.
3: And what a wise decision, Oliver.
2: Yes. Indeed, I simply phoned him up and gave him a little hint of what Maddox will be saying about him in tomorrow's paper. I believe Mr. Zinoviev is now heading to Paris to see if he can buy Le Monde instead.
3: Happy days. Happy days.
2: Well, unfortunately, the paper is still completely and utterly broke.
3: Oh.
2: So, the board has decided that as of next month, the print edition will cease to exist and this newspaper will only be available online. What? We may all be sad, Maddox, but a trillion trees will be very, very happy.
3: Dear God, a newspaper without paper.
6: Wicked.
5: I should have stayed with the sun.
7: It is end of great tradition, but no point in weeping over milk that is spilt.
2: I fear some jobs will have to go.
7: What? No.
3: Not yours, of course.
2: Oh, no, not mine.
3: I'm not going to let this happen. I'm going to fight this. We're all going to fight this. Every man and woman in this building is going to stand shoulder to shoulder and fight this. Who is with me? If you're ready to fight, make yourself known. Step forward now. Step forward now. Now. Oliver.
2: Yes?
3: Do you still have Zinoviev's phone number?
9: In Electric Ink, Maddox was played by John Sessions and Oliver by Alex Jennings. Freddie was Stephen White, Carol Polly Frame, Masha Debbie Chazen, Andrei Zinoviev Ewan Bailey, and the steward Adil Akhtar. Electric Ink was written by Alistair Beaton and Tom Mitchelson. The director was Sally Avens.
10: Will you have a polo, dear Liza, dear Liza? Will you have a polo, dear Liza, polo?
11: How very kind of you, dear Henry. I most certainly will. I'll have three or four or maybe more.
10: But you take the old tube.
11: Because they happen to be my tube of polo, dear Henry. Have one.
7: Mm. Here, do you know something? If you stop eating Birdseye beef burgers and eat these cheap ones...
12: All right.
7: You'll save Mum enough money to buy me a Leeds United tracksuit.
12: Fantastic.
7: I mean, they look the same, don't they?
12: Might look same, but they don't taste the same.
7: You can't tell the difference.
12: Well, I can. The cheapen's yours.
13: Birdseye. Somehow other beef burgers just don't taste the same.

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1: As Advertised on the Telly.
2: Hey, Susan, when the water boils, do I take the pot to the kettle or the kettle to the pot?
3: The first thing you do is put the tea leaves in.
2: Flipping heck, I forgot. Hey, we're alone.
3: I had noticed, Alfie. Now, you keep your eye on that kettle while I finish the washing up.
2: You know, I think this is the first time we've been alone in this house since your mum went to visit your auntie. Yeah, I like being alone. No, not alone. I mean, alone together with you.
3: Yes, very interesting. Now, let me get my work finished or we'll miss the start of that picture.
2: If I can get seats in the back row, we'll miss the finish and all.
3: All right, Alfie, that'll do. There's no need to... Oh, dear.
2: Well, what's the matter, Susan?
3: My apron's come loose. Tie it up for me, Alfie. My hands are wet.
2: Yeah, right, yeah.
3: The cord goes right round me and ties at the front.
2: That's nice. Means I've got to put my arms right round you like this.
3: Alfie, hurry up and tie it.
2: No, thanks. I'm too stop as I am.
3: Alfie, stop it, will you? Stop it.
1: Back it again, Elsie. What's up with the snogging room? Won't me, Grandad, let you light a fire?
3: Right, you can cut it out.
1: Alfie, is that the kettle boiling or is it you?
2: I'll just brew your Grandad's tea.
3: And I'll leave these pots to drain off.
1: I'll wipe them if you like. I'm doing wiping cheap this week. Flip them off.
3: You leave those things alone. Alfie, bring the tea things in the living room while I get ready.
2: Yeah, right, yeah, Susan. I'll just pop them on this tray.
1: Hey, Alfie, I don't think I've ever tasted tea that you've made. Is it as bad as our Susan's?
2: No, it isn't. Yes, it is. It's good, I mean. Stop saying rude things about her. You'll be wearing that teapot for a cap.
4: Oh, next door at Florid Butterworth's, and was I glad to get out? She's never stopped talking since I went round there. All about shopping early for Christmas. I know what I'd buy her if I delivered her.
3: What's that?
4: A muzzle.
1: Florid Butterworth wouldn't like to hear that, and I won't tell her for a tanner.
4: Now that'll do, Jimmy. Ah, good, Alfie. I see you brought my tea in.
2: Yes, Mrs. Sinclair. Will you pour it, or shall I be your wife? No, that's not right. I mean, would you like me to be your mother? No, not you, I mean, just mother.
3: Come on, Alfie, we must go and get that bus. I hate going in when it's dark.
2: Right, yeah, Susan. Cheerio, Mr. Sinclair, Jimmy.
1: Cheerio, funny fella. Give my regards to your brother.
2: What brother?
1: Bugs Bunny.
2: Shut up.
4: All right, that'll do. Help me to tidy this room up. We've got a visitor calling in a minute. He's coming round from Florrie's next door. He's staying with her. You remember, that TV producer, Nigel Plunkett Smythe.
1: Not the one who got me in the soap adverts. Not dear old Nigel Suck It Twice. Why is he coming round?
4: I don't know. He was on the phone when I was round there.
1: Well, I'd love to get on another commercial.
4: Hey, that'll be him now. Go and answer the door, and I'll pour him a cup of tea.
1: Right, Grandad. I must try some new ideas out on him after I've buttered him up a bit.
5: Well, if it isn't James Clitheroe, famous star of the soap ads, eh? We meet again, old son.
1: Oh, yes, old bean.
4: Jimmy, bring him in here.
1: Yes, Grandad. After you, sir. Mr. Sinclair can see you now. We've just sobered him up. That's one of my new jokes for you.
5: You could have fooled me. Ah, hello, Mr. Sinclair. Sorry I was in the blur when you called next door.
4: Oh, that's all right. Sit you down. If you don't mind weak tea, you're welcome to a cup.
5: Well, thanks, I wouldn't mind. And how is the talented Master James these days?
1: Oh, I be all there with my startling peas.
5: Here we go. More of your famous impressions.
1: Yeah, these are special ones for adverts. Johnny and I came up with a simply fabulous idea in the kitchen the other day. Why not give your guests a centipede sandwich?
5: Centipede? That thing with 100 legs?
1: That's right. It's all feet. A real treat.
4: No, that'll do, Jimmy. Here's your tea.
5: Oh, thank you. And by the way, whose tea is this?
1: It's yours if you pay a tanner for it.
4: It's a new brand, Indian, I think. We've got a free sample.
5: Oh, that's it. It's Taj Mahal Super Blended Indian Tea.
4: Aye, that's it.
5: Yes, they're really pushing this now. Actually, I'm about to make a commercial advert for this tea on the old telly, you know?
1: Oh, that's easy. How about this? 100 pick from the tea plantations of the mystic plains of the Orient. It is looking good. It is tasting good. And by golly, it is putting hairs on your chest.
4: Now, Jimmy, just you behave yourself. He doesn't want to know about your daft ideas.
5: No, actually, we've got one of our own. You see, twins always go down well in adverts, but they're usually young girls. Now, we felt that to advertise tea, it should be someone much older, two old ladies, sharing the twilight of their lives with a cup of Taj Mahal tea. This is where I need your help.
6: Well, I'll do my best with me mum's skirt and blouse on.
1: Grandad, you should pass for an old lady in your kilt. If you give your legs a shave.
4: I shan't tell you again. No. How can we help you, Mr.?
5: Well, Florrie tells me you know two old ladies who are twins. They're called Whiteside, I believe.
1: Oh, yes, we know them well.
5: And is it true what I'm told, that they are virtually identical?
1: Oh, yes, and they look alike as well. In fact, you can't tell them apart until they speak. Oh, I'll never forget the first time I met them. You see, I took some groceries round as a Christmas present, and I went with Daft Alfie.
5: Oh, yes, I remember him. Is he still wanting to marry your sister?
1: Yeah, I said he was daft. Well, I'd only met Miss Martha. She's the nice twin. And we didn't realise that Matilda, she's the baddie who looks just like Martha, we didn't realise she was upstairs. Martha was going an errand next door, but she told us to come in and put the kettle on so we could have a cup of tea.
7: Please, Brood, I've just remembered, Jimmy, there's half a dozen freshly baked buns in the kitchen. I'm just going on an errand next door while the kettle's boiling. Shan't be a minute.
1: Right you are. Oh, she's a lovely woman, isn't she, Alfie? Isn't she a lovely woman? She's lovely, isn't she, lovely?
2: Oh, yes, she's lovely, isn't she?
1: That's funny, Alfie. She said she was going next door, didn't she?
2: Yes, she did.
1: She must have forgotten where it is. I can hear her coming downstairs.
2: You are?
1: Miss Whiteside's just come downstairs. Here she is.
8: What's going on?
2: The kettle. I mean, I've just put it on for a cup of tea.
8: Tea? How dare you break into my house, stealing my food? Help! Police! Help!
2: Yeah, but you told us to come in. See, shut up. I mean, calm down.
8: I've never seen you in my life. Get out.
2: But we haven't had our tea yet. Well, I mean, oh! Hey, she hit me. Hey, look, Miss Whiteside. Oh, help! Police! The woman's gone mad.
1: Shut up, Alfie. Oh. Come on. Get out before she gets a poker.
8: A poker? That's it?
2: No, well, Jimmy, wait for me.
1: Not likely. I'll come back with an ambulance.
8: That's right, you thieves. You'd better run. I'll have the police on you.
2: Well, a nice woman you said. She's barmy. She's a nutter.
1: It's her age. She forgets. She told me she had a bad memory when I first met her.
2: A bad memory? It was just hello, go in, goodbye, come out, get gone, get locked, go out, get... I mean, how can you get mixed up? Well, I mean, how can you?
1: Well, she's an old woman. What's your excuse?
2: My excuse is I'm an old man. Oh, see, I haven't lost my memory.
1: No, just your mind.
2: Yes, cut it out.
7: Are you going already?
2: Well, she's back.
1: Yes, we're going, honest. I mean...
7: Oh, but aren't you going to have a cup of tea?
2: But you don't want it. Us, I mean, to have it. I mean, you want us gone, don't you?
7: You know, you're rather confusing.
1: Oh, she can talk.
7: Do come in and have a cup of tea.
1: Well, all right. Alfie, bring the parcel of groceries. And if she forgets again, we'll leave it on the doorstep and run.
7: Come along, then. I'll go ahead and put the kettle on.
2: Yeah, I put it on before.
7: When was that?
2: Just before you went, Cracker. Yeah, on me leg.
7: Oh, you are funny.
2: I like that. Me funny. She's as nutty as a fruitcake.
1: We don't have them.
2: What?
1: Nuts in our fruitcake. They're getting me granddad's teeth.
2: Getting you what do?
1: The nuts, so we don't have them.
2: Oh, well, we have nuts at our house.
1: Oh, of course. There's you, there's your father.
2: Oh, see, shut up. Anyway, who cares about fruitcake? Let's go in.
1: Right, come on, follow me. And don't forget the parcel.
2: Yeah, I've got it here. It's safe.
1: That's funny. I thought she said she was going in the kitchen.
2: Ah, that's right.
1: Oh, she's in the front room there. Shall we go through, Miss Whiteside?
8: What? You again? How dare you come back?
2: Ah, but you told her. She's off again.
1: She's got a memory like a yo-yo. You said come for tea, Miss Whiteside.
8: Don't try and fool me with your lies.
2: We're not lying, you've forgotten. You keep forgetting your mind's going. I mean...
8: You old beast!
2: Ow, why don't start that again?
8: My mind's going, is it? Ow, but my hand's all right.
2: Oh, mother!
8: You old thief! Oh, you're out, villain!
2: Okay, Jimmy, throw the towel in.
1: Mister, stop hitting his head, you'll have him punch drunk.
8: And I'll deal with you next. Come here.
1: Get off, you haven't finished with Alfie yet. He's still on his feet.
9: Mother, stop it, stop it. What are you doing?
1: She's doing Alfie. And she's making a good... Miss Whiteside, it's you. But you're here.
2: She's damaged my brain, I'm seeing double.
8: Don't you shout at me, Martha.
9: Shout at you? Have you gone mad? These are friends of mine. I invited them in for a cup of tea.
1: Oh, heck, Miss Whiteside, why didn't you say your sister was a twin sister?
2: Well, you mean there is two of them? It's not me. I'm not daft. Going for... Yeah.
1: You need to know which is which. So if you're going to see him, you better take me with you.
5: Well, after hearing what happened to Alfie, I'd better take a crash helmet, shin guards, and boxing gloves as well.
4: Oh, don't take what Jimmy says too seriously. I'm sure you'll be all right once you've sorted out which is which.
1: Yeah, that's right. If you shake hands with Martha, the nice one, she'll probably offer you a cup of tea. If she grabs your hand in a wrist lock and then switches to a backhammer, followed by a flying mare, forget about the cup of tea. Because that's Matilda.
5: Well, come along, ladies. Aren't you interested in my little proposition?
8: Before we go any further with this matter, Mr. Nigel Barrington Dolby, or whatever your name is.
9: Matilda Plunkett Smythe.
1: No, not Matilda Plunkett Smythe. Nigel Plunkett.
8: Be quiet, boy. Why did this impertinent young imp have to come with you?
5: Well, he knew where you lived, and I didn't. And he knew which of you was which, and I...
1: And besides, you'll be wanting a good manager when you start earning the money.
9: Oh, that's an amusing thought, I must say. James Clitheroe, the little impresario.
1: Miss Martha, do you mind? There's no need to be rude. After all, thanks to me, you'll both become famous. You arrive at the film studio tomorrow morning. They stick some makeup on your fizzogs. You stand in front of the camera, say cheese a couple of times, drink a cup of Tajimal tea, and before you know it, you've earned yourself a cool £5, less my 10%.
8: £5? Is that all we get? It's not much for appearing on TV.
5: Ah, yes, but allow me to explain. You see, it's not an actual advert I'm filming tomorrow. It's just a demonstration film to show to the advertisers.
8: So that's why it's only £5. I thought there'd be a catch in it somewhere.
9: Will you kindly let the gentleman finish, you silly old woman? Please go on.
5: Oh, thank you, Miss Matilda.
1: That was Miss Martha.
5: Was it, James? But she sounded just like the other old... I mean, if the advertisers accept the idea, they might decide to use both you ladies for the real thing. Then you could be on to a small fortune.
9: Oh, it would certainly be a wonderful experience, meeting all the famous stars of the entertainment world.
8: Yes, that's what worries me, the thought of us getting mixed up with that lot. I've heard all about them, especially the women, going about half naked in low-cut dresses and mini-skirts.
1: Well, what's wrong with that? One Hollywood star used to make films without any clothes on at all, didn't she, Nigel?
5: She made films with nothing on. Who was she?
1: Lassie, of course.

0: listen, young fellow, me lad, this is a film studio, not a playground. So don't start any more trouble or you'll get the old heave-ho.
1: I didn't start the trouble. It was that old fool at the gate. He wouldn't let us in.
2: No, because you had to be clever, saying you were Hitchcock Jr. and I was Richard Burton.
1: I thought he'd laugh. I bet Elizabeth Taylor would.
2: Shut up, funny boy. Are we going into the studio, Mr. Plonky? Plonky? Good sir.
0: Yes, I'd forgotten in the excitement. I'm afraid the idea of using the old ladies is off.
1: What?
0: Yes, my boss just won't buy them.
1: I didn't know you were trying to sell them. I thought you just wanted the lend of them. What are you talking about?
0: No, it's just a business expression. Buy the idea, it means. My governor has already found some twins himself. He didn't like the idea of two old ladies, the Whitesides, and he found some twins who live in the old soldier's home.
2: Ah, there must be funny women living in the old soldier's home.
0: No, not really, old boy. Their names are Clarence and Claude Bradley.
1: You're right, Alfie. They are funny women.
2: Yeah, fancy having a... You what?
1: Two old ladies, Clarence and Claude. You must have seen them. They wear short skirts and army boots. They have a brother called Ethel.
2: Say, shut up, you. You mean the boss wants two old gentlemen instead of the ladies?
0: Yes, I'm afraid so, old boy. I don't quite know how to break it to the ladies. I feel I've let them down.
1: Matilda will clout you with the camera.
0: Well, I wish I could change it, but I just can't go against the boss.
1: Well, I think it's rotten. Why didn't he mind his own business?
0: No use putting it off. I'd better go and tell the ladies what's happened. I wish I'd found out earlier before they went to all the trouble of being made up.
1: Well, where are they?
0: In the studio, through the door here. Are you two coming?
1: Not yet. Where are Clarence and Claude?
0: In makeup, I think. Why?
1: Oh, I just wondered what they look like. Anyway, you go on. Alfie and me have to, go somewhere first.
0: Yeah, right you are. See you in a minute, then.
1: Yes, right, Alfie, come on.
2: But I don't want to go to the... I don't want to go anywhere.
1: We're going to find Clarence and Claude. They're not taking the money off the old ladies, not without a fight, anyway.
2: Fight?
1: With a bit of luck, when I finish with Clarence and Claude, they'll pay Plonkety Plonk to get out of doing the advert. Just back me up what I say.
2: Stop complaining, Clarence. Oh. You agreed to do the film test quick enough when the man said we'd get £5 each.
3: Well, I know that, but I didn't think they'd put paint and powder on us like a couple of chorus girls. It's a wonder they didn't give us handbags.
2: Nah. The gentleman explained, it's to stop your faces looking shiny. They put it on all the actors.
3: Well, we're not doing Bloomin' Hamlet. We're just here to advertise Taj Mahal tea. Mind you, they're wasting the time. Shocking muck it is. we don't have to drink any.
2: Look, for £5, we'll drink a gallon of it if they want. And I'll do my clog dance while you play your tin whistle.
3: Oh, be your age. Have you forgotten last Christmas when you did your clog dance at the party? They were all in the sitting room shouting encore while I had you in the kitchen giving you the kiss of life.
2: Don't exaggerate. I was just a bit out of breath. Oh.
1: Excuse me. Are you two actors for the advert?
2: Yes, that's Hudstonley.
3: Actors?
1: Well, I'm the call boy, and this is Alfie Hall, your trainer.
3: Trainer? We're not performing monkeys, you know.
2: Now, shut up, Clarence.
1: No, you see, Alfie shows you how to do the tricks. Which one of you is the stuntman?
3: The stuntman? What the devil are you talking about?
2: Quiet, Clarence. What do you mean, son?
1: Well, which one of you drinks the tea balancing on the tightrope? Upside down.
3: I knew there was a damn catch in it.
2: And nobody mentioned a tightrope.
1: That's funny, ain't it, Alfie?
2: Yeah. What is?
1: Well, maybe the producers cut the trick out.
3: Oh, I should think so.
1: Well, we'll just rehearse the other stunt, shall we, Alfie?
2: Yeah, that's the... What stunts?
1: Where one of these old gentlemen is up the ladder and the other one spills the bucket of whitewash over him and he falls down flat on his back.
2: See, I don't know what you're...
3: What the devil's that got to do with advertising tea?
1: Ah, when you're lying on the ground unconscious, your brother gives you a drink of Taj Mahal tea. It's so good you jump up and do cartwheels right across the studio.
3: Oh, I'm doing no damn cartwheels.
1: Oh, I see, your brother does it.
2: Yes, I... No, I don't.
3: Oh, for We might have known we wouldn't get £5 just for drinking tea.
2: Yeah. I remember now seeing an advert for some other tea. A fella jumped through a ceiling wearing a parachute.
1: Oh, that's like the second stunt, only you do it without a parachute. Oh.
3: Well, that does it. Come on, Claude, we're going.
1: Wait a minute. Alfie hasn't shown you how to do it yet, have you, Alfie?
2: You know, I haven't. I'm not showing him how to jump.
1: Oh, he wants to do that last. Oh, all right, Alfie. Start him off with the fire eating.
4: Fire eating?
1: It's a trick. You only pretend to eat the fire, and then you say, when you have a real thirst on, drink Taj Mahal super blended tea.
2: You're right, Clarence. We're going.
3: And first of all, I'll give that producer fella a piece of my mind, Mr. Bloomin' Plunkett Smile.
2: Yeah, sure will I. Come on. He's over there talking to those two old ladies.
1: I wouldn't bother him now. Why don't you write him a letter?
3: Because the name I'm going to call him, I'm not sure how to spell it.
2: Don't lose your temper, Clarence. Remember your blood pressure.
1: Oh, heck, I thought I could get rid of him before old Plunky came back. Just a minute, wait for me. Come on, Alfie.
2: Are we going? Hey, I've just realised you were making all that stuff up just to get the old men to pack in.
1: Get away. You're getting quicker, Alfie. Another 2 years and you'll be ready for the 11 plus.
2: Now, don't be funny.
3: I'm okay. Busy you are, Mr. Plunkett Blinkin' Smiles. My brother and I have something to tell you, away from these ladies.
2: Be calm, Clarence.
5: Very well, excuse me, ladies.
1: Hello, sir. You wanted outside. It's very important, isn't it, Alfie?
2: Is it? Oh, yes, yes.
5: Who wants me outside?
2: Jimmy does. I mean, there's somebody, I mean.
5: What's his name?
2: Nobody. I mean, we don't know.
3: Never mind that. We just want to tell you you can keep your your blooming film test.
2: Yeah, yeah, yeah. We're not acrobats.
3: Cartwheels, tightrope, fire eating. Do it yourself, you double-barrel twit.
6: I beg your pardon? Are you drunk?
2: What? My brother and I haven't had a drink for 10 years.
1: Well, you must be thirsty by now. There's a pub round the corner. Alfie'll take you.
3: Shut up! We've heard enough from you.
5: Look, do I take it you gentlemen don't want to do this advertisement?
2: We certainly don't.
5: Very well. Well, that doesn't worry me. I have those two ladies there who are more than willing to take your places.
3: What? Two ladies of their age, upside down on a tightrope, doing cartwheels? It's disgusting. They'll show all the... What are they going to wear, tights?
1: Well, come on, Mr. Plunkett Smythe. We'd better tell the ladies the good news.
5: Be quiet. Now, what's all this about cartwheels and tightropes?
2: You, a call boy here and a trainer.
5: What?
3: Oh, these two, they came over to us and asked which of us was the stunt man.
6: You ought to be flogged, boy. Flogged!
7: Quite right. I've never heard such a tissue of lies.
8: Now, Matilda, Jimmy was only doing it for us.
1: Of course I was. I wanted you to have the money.
2: He wasn't being wicked. He was just being stupid.
1: What do you mean? They fell for it, didn't they?
5: That will do, boy. I suppose your motive was unselfish, but it was still wrong.
3: Mr. Plunkett Smythe, my brother and I have something to tell you.
2: Yes, something to tell you.
3: We have come to a decision.
2: Yes, we've come to a decision.
1: You look like twins, talk like parrots.
2: Shut up.
3: We can't do the film test.
2: No, we can't do it.
5: But all you have to do is drink tea and say...
3: No, no, we can't take the money away from these ladies.
2: Certainly not.
8: Oh, now, gentlemen, you were selected, not us.
7: No, but they asked us to come here.
8: Please, Matilda.
2: Now, ladies, we've made up our minds.
3: Yes, the job and the money is yours.
1: Oh, good lad, Clara. I mean, mister...
5: Be quiet, boy. Now, look, gentlemen, I'm afraid my boss decided you two must have the part, and that's that.
3: Ah, he's not our boss, lad, you see. We're not taking money away from these charming ladies.
8: Well, it's very kind of you, but...
2: No, Butch. The age of chivalry is not dead altogether.
8: Look, I'm sorry. You're both kind and a real gentleman, but we couldn't let you give it up for us.
7: Well, Martha, if these two don't want to do it, that's it.
8: Matilda, I'm surprised at you. Oh, I'm sorry, Mr.
2: Call me Claude, Ma.
8: Well, Claude, I'm very grateful, but we can't accept.
2: Well, we're not doing it, are we, Clarence?
3: No, definitely not.
5: No, just a minute. Somebody has got to do it.
1: I know.
5: Not you.
1: Will you listen? I've got a marvellous idea. This'll please everybody. Let's hope it works, Alfie.
2: Yeah, well, it's a smashing idea. I don't know how you think of them.
1: Oh, anybody could have thought of it if they were a genius. I could have written the words as well, you know. But I let old Plonky do it. I mean, it's the idea that matters.
5: Quiet, please. We're ready to run the rehearsal now. Stand by, everyone.
1: I hope this producer doesn't ruin it, Alfie.
5: Quiet in the studio.
1: Quiet in the studio.
5: Will you shut up?
1: Will you shut up when the producer tells you?
5: You, Clitheroe, keep quiet. Right, stand by. Are you both ready on set one?
2: Yes, I'm ready.
8: I'm ready too.
5: Set two?
3: Yes, I think so.
7: I've been ready for 10 minutes.
5: Right, cue the announcer and action.
4: It's more than a happy home. It's a palace with Taj Mahal tea. The tea that's super blended. Let's look at two families. Twin sisters who married twin brothers. Identical twins, identical homes. But with a difference.
8: Would you like another cup of tea, my dear?
2: Yes, please, my love. Oh, you know my weakness. Taj Mahal tea.
8: Yes. So good, and so cheap, too. Here you are, my dear.
2: Thank you, my love.
4: That was a happy home, a Taj Mahal home. But this home uses another brand.
7: What do you mean you don't want another cup of tea? The pot's half full.
3: Well, sling it out of the back. keep it off the garden. I don't want my lawn ruined.
7: I can't afford to waste tea like this, the price it costs. We've only got our old age pensions, you know.
3: Ah, well, if I drunk that, I'd be too ill to go and collect the pension.
4: Don't be like them. Make your home a palace of pleasure with Taj Mahal. It's super blended and so cheap, too.
5: Cut. Right. 15 minutes.
1: Coffee break, everybody.
2: Hey, Jimmy's going to be smashing. I bet that idea will sell Taj Mahal tea, all right?
1: Yeah. And after they've done this, I've got another idea. Free gifts. And I'll go on the telly to advertise them.
2: But you?
1: Yeah, turban, brown shoe polish on me clock, and I'll say, the gifts with Taj Mahal are elegant. For 2,000 coupons, you can get an elephant.
4: Those involved with the Clitheroe Kid this week were Peter Sinclair as Grandfather, Danny Ross as Alfie Hall, and Diana Day as Susan, with Brian Truman, John Graham, Rosalie Williams, Joe Gladwin, and Barbara Miller. The recorded program was written by James Casey and Frank Roscoe, produced by James Casey, and starred Jimmy Clitheroe as the Kid himself.
1: Well, old Plonky Plonk wouldn't have me on. And his boss didn't like the advert with the old ladies, so you won't be seeing them on the telly either. Still, they got £5 each. The daft thing is, Plunky's boss heard about the idea of falling off the ladder and turning somersaults, and he liked it. So I'm just going to try it to see if it works. I know the falling off the ladder will be easy, but I'm not sure if Alfie can do a somersault. Ta-ra!

0: You know, some marmalades get some of their tang from added flavoring. While Robertson's Golden Shred gets all of its tang from Seville oranges. What would you rather have for breakfast?
1: Will you have a polo, dear Liza, dear Liza? Will you have a polo, dear Liza, polo?
2: How very kind of you, dear Henry. I most certainly will. I'll have three or four or maybe more.
1: But you take the old tube.
2: Because they happen to be my tube of polo, dear Henry. Have one. Mm.
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4: And now it's time to meet the men from the ministry. We present Wilfred Hyde White and Richard Murdoch as the men from the ministry, a weekly tribute to all those who work in government offices and to all the others who spend their days there as well. We are concerned, as usual, with the General Assistance Department, that tireless body which exists to help any other department that's overloaded. This week we find them attached to the Ministry of Aviation, and as we join them in their office, high over Whitehall, they are studying the problems of aerodynamics.
5: Whatever you say, I'm convinced that one has the greatest potential for long-distance flight.
6: I'm not denying that, but the point is endurance isn't everything. One ought to consider style, grace, elegance. That's why I prefer this one.
5: Well, I must admit she's rather beautiful.
6: I mean, that wingspan's quite remarkable, isn't
5: the
6: it?
5: The body seems ideally proportioned,
6: and look at the tail, my dear fellow.
5: Yes. I say, quite a minute, one.
6: What is it? What's the matter?
5: I think she's going to lay an egg.
6: Oh, good gracious. I believe you're right. Oh, I say. Bravo, my word. What a surprise.
5: Well done, Victoria. I say, we mustn't let Sir Gregory see this.
6: Oh, no.
5: Did you get that memo he sent round last week? Said that staff were not to encourage pigeons on the windowsill.
6: Yes, I'm afraid I toyed up and threw it out of the window.
5: Did you really?
6: Actually, those two birds collected some of the pieces and used them to line their nest.
5: Well, now we know why they built the nest anyway.
6: And we know which is Victoria and which is Albert. That'll cost you half a crown, too.
5: I'd like to know how you guessed.
6: I had a feeling the lady was the one that seemed dissatisfied with the nest and kept sending the other fellow for more twigs.
5: Ah, well, they're certainly a handsome couple.
6: Yes, they are.
5: And I'll bet they're jolly proud of that egg.
6: Matter of fact, so am I. Nice to think they picked my windowsill to start a family. In fact, I think this calls for a little celebration.
5: I'll get the brandy from the first aid cabinet.
6: Good. Bring a biscuit or something, would you?
5: Okay.
6: Better let Victoria and Albert join the party. Besides, you've got to build your strength up, Victoria. That's right. And you take good care of her, Albert. Yes, I'm not surprised you look pleased with yourself.
5: Here we are, two glasses of brandy and a suggestive biscuit.
6: Thank you. Now, tell what we'll do. We'll just break the biscuit in half, dip it in the brandy.
5: Oh, wow, that's vandalism.
6: No, not at all, my dear fellow. I said the pigeons must join the celebration. Break the biscuit, drop it on the sill like that. There you are. Now, that's better than you get in Trafalgar Square, isn't it? There you are. You see what I tell you? They like it. Oh, you rascals. You like it, don't you, you rascals? Well, cheers, too.
5: Cheers, son. Oh, I hope you're doing the right thing with that booze-sodden biscuit.
6: Of course I am. What are you talking about? They love it. Look, look.
5: Well, whatever you say, one, I can't believe alcohol's good for him. And just when he should be taking seriously his responsibilities as a parent.
6: Now, don't fuss. There he goes. He's taken off again. Look. Lucky Sir Gregory's gone indoors.
5: What did I tell you? He's definitely unsteady in his flight.
6: Who's unsteady? What are you talking... Oh, Albert, I see. Yes, I suppose he is a bit.
5: Look at him. Instead of his usual graceful glide, what's he doing? Oh. Lurching drunkenly across the sky.
6: Yes, look, he won't come to any harm, will he?
5: Oh, I wouldn't be too sure. He's faltering a bit.
6: Oh,
5: oh, my goodness, he's gone into a nosedive.
6: You're right, my dear boy. Oh, look, he's completely out of control.
5: He's going to hit the middle of Whitehall at 100 miles an hour.
6: I can't look, I can't look. What's happening?
5: He's crashed in the middle of the road. I think he might... Oh!
6: What is it? What is it? Not a...
5: Yes, an 88 bus.
6: Oh, my goodness.
5: It was a very quick way to go.
6: My dear fellow, I'll never forgive myself. That brandy, oh dear, what was I thinking of? Oh dear, oh dear, oh dear. Poor Victoria. Did she see, do you think?
5: I don't think so. She's looking a bit bottled herself. She'll just assume that he's left her.
6: What a terrible thing. All my fault. There, there, Victoria. We'll have to look after you now. Now, listen, April, Mildred, we've asked you to come in here because we want to talk to you. I'm afraid we're faced with a sad and tricky situation.
7: Oh, sir, whatever is it?
6: Now, Victoria, the pigeon on my windowsill, has lost her husband.
8: Oh, dear, how did that happen?
6: I think you might say he went into a sudden decline. Yes, yes, yes, might say that. But for various reasons, Mr. Lamb and I feel somewhat responsible. You see, this has just happened when Victoria's sitting on her first egg.
8: That means she'll have no mate to bring her food.
5: Well, it doesn't work quite that way. You see, normally the lady pigeon and the gentleman pigeon take it in turns to sit on the egg. That way, each gets time off to feed. But now, poor Victoria's got to work both shifts. So, the effect is the same. She won't get any food.
7: How do you know all this, Mr. Lamb?
5: Mr. Hamilton Jones and I have invested in this small booklet, So You Want to Keep Pigeons by Albert Grandy. We thought it essential to find out all about it. You see, we feel until its egg hatches safely, the welfare of this pigeon is our responsibility.
6: And yours, we hope.
8: Of course. I'll do all I can to help.
7: Oh, me too.
5: Good. Now, the first problem is the feeding business. As we said, this bird is liable to starve because there's no mate to share the job of sitting on the egg. Mildred, this is where you can help.
7: Oh, Mr. Lamb. I'd never get out on that windowsill.
5: Mildred, we don't expect you to sit on it yourself. Victoria will do that. But we've got to feed her. Now, according to the book, the best diet is millet and cod liver oil. I want you to go out and buy some of both, then mix them up and knead the mixture into little paste balls, and we'll keep a supply on number one's desk. All right?
7: Yes, Mr. Lamb.
6: Good. Now, Mr. Lamb and I will be responsible for actually giving the bird food and water, but we must all be responsible for protecting Victoria from her enemies.
7: Enemies?
6: Yes, enemies, those who wish her harm. Mr. Lamb and I have discussed this carefully, and we've decided there are three special dangers, isn't that right?
5: Yes, yes.
6: They are, we wrote it down somewhere, didn't we?
5: I've got it, yes. The three main sources of danger to Victoria are Sir Gregory Pitkin, the window cleaner, and Neutron, the caretaker's cat. If Sir Gregory looks in at any time, he must be detained in the outer office as long as possible, while whoever's in here carries out Operation Screwboard.
8: Operation Screwboard?
6: Yes, Mr. Lamb's found that enormous notice board you see over there. Mm. Operation Screwboard consists of screwing it up so it completely conceals the small window where Victoria's sitting.
8: But it'll cut half the light. Won't Sir Gregory notice the change?
6: Now, that's a risk we'll have to take. Fortunately, Sir Gregory's been in public service a number of years, so he's not quite as bright as the normal. Well, you know what I mean. Anyway, there are other windows, aren't there?
5: But remember, if ever Sir Gregory sees the nest, it'll be curtains for Victoria and a big rocket for us.
6: Yes, yes, yes, remember that. But with any luck, of course, he may not come away at all. The window cleaner, on the other hand, will certainly do so.
5: Yes, it's the second Wednesday in the month, so any minute now he'll come marching in to have a go at the windows.
8: That's not the only thing he likes to have a go at.
5: Exactly. We all recall last month I had to speak rather sharply to the window cleaner because of his familiarity with April here.
7: Well, it was partly her own fault, really. She should have known better than to lean out the window when he pointed.
5: Be that as it may, the window cleaner now bears us a grudge. He knows the rule about pigeons, and if he spots Victoria, he's sure to report it to Sir Gregory.
8: Well, you can't put the notice board up when he comes. He knows how many windows there are.
5: Exactly. We'll have to be a little more subtle. This time it's up to you, April.
8: Me?
5: Yes. You know he fancies you. The idea is for you to meet him in the corridor before he gets here, chat him up a bit, and encourage him to take you round to the El Inferno coffee bar for an illicit cappuccino. That'll put him behind schedule, and he'll have to skip our floor to catch up.
8: You mean I've got to play up to that chamois leather Romeo?
5: I'm very sorry, April. You can imagine how I feel asking you to do a thing like this, but when you think of that little feathered widow huddled up in her nest, straining herself to hatch her egg...
8: All right, Mr. Lamb, say no more. I'll do it.
5: Good. I knew you'd rally round, April. I say, isn't it exciting having something really important to do?
7: April, I've got some more pigeon food for Mr. H.J.
8: Jolly good. I doubt if Victoria's finished the first lot yet.
7: Yeah, I've been meaning to ask you. How did you get on with that cheeky window cleaner yesterday?
8: Oh, we spent an hour in a dark corner of the coffee bar holding hands.
7: Holding hands? That was fast work on his part.
8: No, it was self-defense on mine. Anyway, pigeon and egg were saved, so I suppose it was all worthwhile.
7: Trouble is, he's asked me to go out for a drive tonight in his van.
8: Said he knows a quiet spot in the country.
7: Oh, isn't he awful? Would you like me to go instead?
8: Now, that is a good idea, Mildred. I was supposed to meet him at El Inferno at 6 o'clock.
7: All right. Just to help a friend, you understand.
8: Thanks very much. His name's Walter, by the way.
7: All right, April. How's the pigeon getting on?
8: Quietly confident, I think. Our bosses, on the other hand, are in a state of great excitement. H.J. didn't leave till 5 o'clock last night.
7: And Mr. Lamb says he was in at 10 this morning to give Victoria her first feed.
8: If they go on keeping hours like that, people will get suspicious.
7: Oh.
8: Anyway, you better take in that disgusting-looking food, Mildred.
7: Righto, April.
6: Come in.
7: More pasteballs for the pigeons, sir. Shall I put them on your desk with the others?
6: Yes, please. Thank you, Mildred.
7: Right you are, sir.
6: Now then, I hope this millet and cauliflower oil's the right thing.
5: Looks pretty nasty, but Victoria seems to like it. Yeah. She's about due for her midday feed, isn't she? Hello, Victoria.
6: Here you are, dear. Nice lunch.
5: I say, one, do you think she's looking a little tired?
6: Tired, one? Yes, I think. I think you may be right. Fretting a bit, too, I shouldn't wonder.
5: Perhaps she hasn't enough to occupy her mind. We could try putting Mildred's transistor radio out there with her. No, perhaps not. She doesn't approve of the wireless, no. Well, eat up your dinner, Victoria, and then if I were you, I'd have a nice sleep.
7: Emergency.
5: It's April on your intercom.
7: I can hear Sir Gregory talking in the passage. Yes. I think he's coming in.
6: Oh, my goodness. Quick, yes, operation, whatever it is. What is it again? Thank you, April. Keep him out there as long as you can, will you?
7: I'll do my best.
5: Window shut.
6: Yes, that's
5: notice
6: it.
5: Board. Yes. Take that end.
6: Righto. Right. Now then. Got it?
5: On lift. The wall. Oh, good thing we put these hooks here.
6: Steady. Take it gently. We could do ourselves a mischief.
5: There we are. Yeah. Covers up the whole window space.
6: By the way, where did you find this old notice board?
5: Behind a lot of crates in the storeroom.
6: Only some of those notices are a bit dated, aren't they?
5: Oh, dear, I should have thought of that. I'll take them down and...
6: Yes.
5: Too late.
9: Morning, Hamilton Jones.
6: Good morning,
9: Graham.
6: How do you do, Sir Gregory? How do you do?
9: Never mind about that. I want to know how you're getting on with this RAF recruiting program.
6: We want to know how we're getting on.
5: Yes.
6: Oh, we're getting on very well, Sir Gregory. Thank you. Pushing ahead.
9: Are you? Well, I've seen nothing in my office yet.
5: To tell the truth, we're a bit held up for a slogan. Something rather punchy to start the whole thing off.
9: Slogan, eh?
5: Yes.
9: Well, I hope it's fresher than the ones on your notice board. What is all this? Don't be careless, don't despair. Treat your stirrup pump with care. Got your gas mask, chum. The war's been over 17 years, you know.
6: Yes, we do know. Very kind of you to remind us. Thank you. We realise that, Sir Gregory. But you never know when someone's going to start another one, do you? And if they do, Sir Gregory, we in this office are ready.
9: With your stirrup pump?
6: Yes.
9: I see. What about that one? That can't look very good when the trade delegation from Munich toured the building last month. Look at it.
5: Beware, German spies are everywhere. Yes, I suppose that was a bit unfortunate.
9: There's something strange about this room today.
6: Oh, I don't think so, Gregory. Can you notice anything strange, too?
5: No, not at all.
9: It seems rather dark.
6: Dark, really? Do you find it dark, too?
5: No, not at all. No. Rather bright, as a matter of fact.
6: That's what I thought.
5: Could I offer you a cigarette, Sir Gregory?
9: That is the pencil box you're holding.
5: Oh, yes.
9: Anyway, I don't smoke.
6: Oh, he doesn't smoke. Very kind of you to look in, Sir Gregory. We'll let you have that RAF stuff as soon as it's done.
9: Good. By the way, what are these disgusting-looking things on your desk?
6: Oh, let me
9: little
6: think.
9: Little balls of some kind of horrid paste.
6: Yes, you're quite right.
9: What
6: you're
9: are
6: quite
9: they?
6: Right, Sir Gregory. What are they?
5: Utensils.
6: Yes, well, they're little balls of some kind of horrid paste.
9: Right. I can see that, man.
6: I can see that.
9: But what kind of paste and for what?
6: And for what? What for or for what?
5: They're special lozenges, Sir Gregory.
6: Yes, lozenges, that's right. Lamb and I get sore throats.
9: Pretty nasty to me.
6: Oh, it tastes...
9: No, go ahead, have one.
6: Oh, don't...
5: Not just now,
6: no,
5: thank
6: not
5: you.
6: Just now.
9: Come along, man, don't mind me. Have one.
6: Don't you mind,
9: you did say they are lozenges,
6: yes,
9: didn't you?
5: Yes.
9: Have one. Have one.
5: Oh, very well.
6: Go on.
5: Delicious.
6: Delicious, isn't it?
9: Hamilton Jones?
6: Oh, no, not me, thank you very
9: much. Go on.
6: No, I don't think
9: now,
6: I...
9: Now, come on, man, do you good.
6: And my throat's better now.
9: Go on, take one.
6: Oh, dear.
9: I want to keep you fit, you know, that RAF business is very pressing.
6: Yes, very pressing, yes, Sir Gregory.
9: Well, good morning, gentlemen.
6: Good morning. Pass the wastepaper basket, quickly.
5: Oh, poor Victoria. She can't really enjoy this stuff, can she?
6: I expect it's different for birds. Quick now, get the notice board down and see how she is. All that business may have frightened her.
5: Yes, it certainly frightened me anyway. Steady one, to you.
6: Oh, you've got it caught on. Oh, that's better. There we
5: are. Open the window.
6: Yes.
5: Hello, Victoria. Are you all right? She looks a bit excited, Mum.
6: Yes, there's something different about the way she's sitting, isn't it? Just a minute, I wonder. Two, can you see what I can see?
5: It isn't. It can't be. Oh, it is another egg.
10: Isn't it marvellous?
5: Twins.
10: Worth putting up with all the difficulties, isn't it? Mind you, we've got double responsibility now.
7: Tell me, Mildred, how have you been getting on with Walter, the wanton window cleaner?
11: Well, like I told you, April, the first time I went along instead of you, he was very decent. Mm-hmm. Same on Tuesday and Thursday. We went to the pictures and he behaved like a perfect gentleman. I couldn't think what I'd done wrong. Anyway, cheered up on Saturday night. Mm-hmm. We went dancing and he began to get with it. Oh. Then Sunday we drove out to the country.
8: Gathering rosebuds while you may?
11: No, gathering groundsel for the pigeon. Mm-hmm. I promised Mr. Lamb on Friday. Oh. He said she wasn't getting...